0: and an RBI single. Guardians and Yankees tied at one, top of the fourth. Kyle Manzardo's gone deep for Cleveland. Jazz Chisholm Jr., a solo shot for New York. Royals leading the Reds 2-0 top of the fourth thanks to a two-run blast by Vinny Pasquantino. Blue Jays 2, Braves 1, bottom three. Tigers defeated the Rays 7-2, completed the three-game sweep. Tampa Bay has dropped 8 of its last 10 games.
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0: Todd, welcome in. It's always college football. So happy to have you here with us today. It is June. We are here, and we are just a couple months away from college football getting underway. We're all looking forward to that, but right now, still talking season, if you will, especially here in June. Prognostications, big picture conversations, where's the world going? But y'all, just a few days removed from a really large announcement when it comes to college football media, Laura Rutledge is no longer going to be hosting SEC Nation. She's got so much going on. We love Laura. We're going to miss her hosting SEC Nation, but Matt Barry is. And if you've been watching college football for the last decade, we all know Matt Barry. We all know Thursday nights when he's calling those games, spending Sunday mornings with him, watching the final that they had taped the night before. You've seen this guy for a very long time. He's won a lot of Emmy Awards. He calls games. He's been hosting SportsCenter. And now he's officially the host of SEC Nation. And we know that that's obviously a huge deal on Saturdays throughout the South. So today we're going to sit down with Matt. We're not necessarily going to talk about the depth chart with, the Clemson Tigers. We're not going to talk about necessarily the starting quarterback at Texas A&M. We're going to go a little bigger picture because college football right now is in a little bit of a turbulent era, maybe the most turbulent era in its history. The money's been bigger than anyone ever could have imagined. The spending race is moving faster than the rules can track it. The SEC hasn't won a national title in 3 years. They haven't even had a team compete for a national title in 3 years. And the Big Ten has now made it 3 in a row with Indiana doing something that absolutely nobody saw coming when Kurt Cignetti became the guy just a couple of years ago. The playoff format has been a hot topic of debate and is already in some places being renegotiated. So we are very much looking forward to our visit with Matt, talking kind of some of all these big picture items. After all, he's going to be on SEC campuses all throughout the fall on Saturday mornings and help it make sense for millions of people. So he's here, and we always welcome in. It's Matt Barry to Always College Football. Matt, we want to start with some exciting news for us as college football fans. Yeah. New job responsibility. You get the call. The announcement went final a couple of days ago, but you're now the host of SEC Nation. So I want to start here. And this is something I don't think enough people want to ask about. Like when you actually got the call, not when the press release goes out or whatever, but what was going through your head?
1: Yeah, well, the first thing, always good talking to you, by the way. I think the first thing that was going through my head is, man, this is going to be a lot of fun. Like, this is going to be a lot of fun. And I naturally started thinking about little things like college football final, you know, which I've done for the past 7+ years. And I've absolutely loved doing that show with Joey and then Jesse Palmer, then Dan Mull, now EJ Manuel. So the first thing you think of is some of the things you're letting go of for the opportunity. But then I start going back to when I was in Columbia, South Carolina, doing local TV, when Steve Spurrier was the head coach there for the Gamecocks, and being able to experience the SEC that full season, because we traveled with South Carolina everywhere. And it just got me so excited to be able to go back to these campuses every morning, the sights, the smells, the sounds, the passion. When they came up, I remember calling my wife and I'm like, babe, listen to what could happen. And she's a South Carolina grad. She's a Gamecock. So for her, she was incredibly excited. And man, I can't wait to get started.
0: It's so awesome. And you referenced the Steve Spurrier. I believe you were in Oklahoma covering Bob Stoops when they won back-to-back national championships. So, I mean, you've been around some of the hottest programs during some of their hottest times in recent history. So knowing that energy, knowing that passion on campus, like how different will that be for you on a week-to-week basis?
1: Yeah, you know, it's funny. Going 2015, 2016, when I was, you know,

0: doing SportsCenter is when we launched the official SportsCenter on the Road campaign. It was when it first came out. They dabbled with it in 2014. I remember I was at Alabama when then number one Mississippi State was on the road in Tuscaloosa. And that was the first kind of season where they picked a couple of spots to do SportsCenter on the road. So I was there with Sarah Walsh, and we were doing our show from the game day pit, College Game Day pit, right before College Game Day started. And so I got a sense of what it was like then with the game day crowd of being at the SEC campuses. And then 2015 and 2016, we continued the SportsCenter on the road campaign. And look, I was at Knoxville. I was in Tennessee with SEC Nation that day. We were in Alabama a couple of times. So I really got an idea of how cool it is to kind of just be embedded with the most passionate fans in college football. And that's really what it is. When we talk about the sport that you and I love and cover for a living, well, what makes it different is the fans. And it's the pageantry and it's the passion. So to be able to go on tour with that from week one till championship weekend, I mean, it's going to be a lot of fun to kind of get back out there. I've been locked in studio for 8 years. they're finally releasing me again, and I can't wait.
1: Back into the wild. We're happy to have you back. And I look forward to seeing you week to week, hopefully when we're on the road. It'll be fun times had by all. But you do replace Laura Rutledge. Laura's amazing, right?
0: So
1: talented, and was so, so important to making the show appointment viewing for many people, especially in the Southeast on Saturday mornings. So when you step into that role, knowing that, hey, it had a distinct voice, a distinct sound when she was leading it. But you're Matt Berry, and everybody knows Matt Berry. It's no secret there. But you have a different personality. So how do you anticipate the show maybe feeling more distinctly Matt Berry as opposed to what it was for the last decade?
0: Yeah, so that's the thing is people ask me, what's the most difficult thing about taking over the show? Well, it's replacing Laura. I mean, I'm already getting it. She was on the show for a decade and kind of blossomed into who she is on that show. And she's beloved by SEC fans and rightfully so. And so to me, the show's not a challenge. Replacing her as host is going to be the biggest challenge for me. And I think if you've watched College Football Final, which, a lot of people do, if you watch SportsCenter on campus that I've been doing for the past couple of years, and you kind of just kind of see how I approach college football, I think it's going to be a lot of the same. I mean, even on Championship Monday, when we're out at the national championship together, you're there, you'll be on shows with me and kind of the, path to the playoff. I think for me, it's not trying to redo the show because it's been successful in the 14 years it's been on air, whether it's been Joe Tessitore, Maria Taylor, and now Laura for the past decade. I think for me, the first thing is just to honor the conference and honor the teams and honor the College Football Saturday. I've said it a million times over. There's no bigger responsibility and better privilege than being on a morning show to set the table for the entire day. And so I think as long as we do that and as long as we have some fun, I mean, that crew and Laura and everybody, they you said, built it into appointment viewing. And I'm not trying to do anything different other than just kind of continuing the show's legacy of being something that SEC fans want to watch. And I get it. People come at me all the time. Well, you're not an SEC guy. You didn't go to an SEC school. Yeah, well, neither did Lane Kiffin or Brent Venables or some of these coaches. Just because you didn't attend one of the schools doesn't mean you don't love the conference and or don't know the conference, And so that's been one of the biggest things. But I can assure you, I love college football as much as anyone. I've been in the college football chair for the last 8 years. And oh, by the way, we covered the SEC extensively during that time. And so I just look forward to continuing the legacy of the show and having fun with it.
1: Yeah, anybody that doubts your credentials that relates to passion, they don't know you well enough.
0: Right. I get it. I'm connected to an SEC wife. I mean, it's funny how, that's the first thing where I get it. But trust me, it's not going to be an issue.
1: Well, in the rare event in which Arizona State is playing, say, at an SEC school like last year, you might punch it in the highlight leading up to it. That's it. That's,
0: that's the one. You're 100% right. That's the one thing. At least now I can't be confused of having school bias, right? Yeah. Like, without having a skin in the game with not being an alum of any of the schools, at least now I can just go at it and attack it with an unbiased profession. Whereas Tebow and Roman and Feinbaum, those guys have allegiances, man. You can't blame them for that.
1: Well, Feinbaum's changes on a day-to-day basis. That's true. So the other two pretty much know where they stand for sure.
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0: Let's get into the bigger picture, if you will, because I've been wanting to have this conversation with someone I think is very entrenched in the sport, but it's just, I feel like I'm always talking just to myself. But here's the backdrop, right? The Big Ten just distributed $1 billion and change. SEC did as well. And then there you have the Big 12, and they're at around $40 million each or whatnot. And you're looking at this massive gap between the SEC and the Big 12, and that gap is not closing. It's widening in some spots. And as someone that went to a Big 12 school, how does that make you feel about where the sport is right now?
1: Yeah, I mean, in the Big 12 particularly, I think the only one that can keep up with everybody in the SEC is Texas Tech in terms of financially, what they're going to be able to go out and get players. Like someone who sees it on a day-to-day basis, big picture, I see that we lost our starting quarterback at Arizona State, who transferred in from Michigan State, led Arizona State to a college football playoff berth. We don't have the money LSU does. And so LSU was able to go get Sam Levitt. And because of it, I think LSU is going to be one of the two or three teams to beat, not only in the SEC, but maybe in the college football playoff, because they're loaded. So that's our quarterback. And then Texas has unlimited funds. They went and took Arizona State's best all-around offensive player, Relique Brown, the running back. And so those are just two examples of you can have a talented team 1 year, and then you're going to have to compete with other schools to keep those players on campus. And I think that's going to be the biggest thing for a lot of these other leagues. Like, how do we maintain a competitive balance with two leagues that have much more money than we do and hope that we can continue to build on this model? I think the gap, the money speaks for itself. The gap is what it is, but it does make it more important for the Big 12 and maybe even in some circumstances, the ACC to really. Oh, and by the way, before Indiana became Indiana, year one of Kurt Cignetti, I don't know how much money they were throwing at the roster that very first year where he brought in a bunch of JMU guys. They just developed better and scouted better, right? And so now I think that's what's going to be the case in the Big Ten and the ACC. If you don't have the money to write the checks, how can you identify talent, develop, and hope that you can hang on?
0: A lot of it's system, right? I mean, Indiana's system's remarkable and they know what fits. Like, they know who they are and they recruit to who they are. And there's something to be said for that. And I think that's something that can be applied everywhere. It doesn't matter where you're at. Indiana didn't have the highest payroll in college football last year. And yet won the national championship. Did so convincingly, I might add, in beating some of the teams with arguably the highest payroll en route to the title. Because here's the number that continues to like kind of blow my mind a little bit. Ohio State in 2024 wins the national championship. Roster cost was around $20 million. I mean, at the time, people were like, oh, this is unfair. Well, now that's considered the minimum cost of doing business. And the new ceiling, according to publications, is flirting with $50 million for a single football roster. And there's a projection, credible projections, that say this thing could get up to $60, $70, $80 million, $90 million if the current trajectory holds. So I'm asking you, is this sustainable?
1: No, it's not. It's not. Like, for maybe a handful of teams, I mean, it's not sustainable for the entire sport. And the one thing that drives me nuts, it's like, okay, fine. If you have the support and the base and the resources to do that, good for you, because most people don't, and we know that. But if we're going to go down this path, there has to be rules in place to where if I'm going to pay you this money, you're going to sign a contract and you're signing the contract for the duration of your career here, right? If you want to be treated like an adult and you want some of the revenue sharing, you want some of the money that your name, image, and likeness is putting out on the TV, I don't begrudge that. But you can't just do it 1 year and then hop to the next. Could you imagine if Josh Allen played 1 year for the Bills and decided the next year he wanted to play for the Cowboys and decided the next year he wanted to play for the Dolphins? Like, could you imagine that circus? Well, that's what we're dealing with. And so the money that's out there, I get it, but sign with your school and incrementally increase your pay based on whether you deserve it or not, based on whether you performed or not. And then we'll start talking about it. And if you do want to leave, you're going to have to pay a buyout like these coaches do. Yeah. Like, there has to be some financial checks and balances with some of these schools that have all this money, because at the end of the day, like, and by the way, if they were signing a contract, I would have them sign from game one through the bowl game. There's no more opting out of bowl games. If you're getting paid, then you're getting paid to do a to do your job as a college football player. That's your job. And I get it. There's unions and collective bargaining and all that stuff that's going to have happen. But the money at some point is going to get out of control, and it kind of already is. And we need to find a way to peel it back just a touch before we end up losing control more than we already have.
0: Yeah, because, I mean, if you really – like the House settlement is basically just – it's just a very formal name, but it only increased the spending race to get to where we're at right now. So and it was supposed to fix everything. And here we go.
1: We're not even close.
0: Let me shift to a bigger structural question that's kind of hanging over the sport right now, and it could very well define where we're going as a sport, because as of right now, the college football playoffs are 12 teams. It will be this year as well. The Big Ten and the SEC, they have veto power, right? Mm-hmm. And those two conferences, they could not be more opposed to what the future of the sport should look like. Meanwhile, the ACC, the Big 12, the Big 10, they're kind of coalescing around the idea of getting to 24 teams, and the coaches want that as well. Everyone acknowledges that 12 is a bit of a transitional format. So where do you think we end up here in the near future?
1: I mean, there's going to be expansion. It's not a matter of if, but when. How many is going to be the great debate? I mean, I'm old enough to remember when we had two teams at BCS or the four-team playoff. Like, we've gone from that into hyper warp speed. We got it to 12 because people were complaining and moaning about the four, and now the 12's not good enough. Now we want to double that to 24. And to me, at some point, you have to really look at the opportunity to save the sport and what makes it grand and better than the NFL, in my opinion, in terms of entertainment value. Because every Saturday means a ton. Now, how many three or four lost teams do you want playing for a national championship? Because that's a legitimate question. How many do you want? Because that's what will happen. And if you're okay with that, if you're okay with it, then understand you're losing a bit of what makes the sport special because, well, they lost it. That's okay. They're still in. I mean, in the NFL, hell, in the NFL, you could be 9-8 and get into the playoff bracket, right? And so while Sundays are great, Saturdays are phenomenal because every game and postseason implication could hinge on one play. And I think you're giving a lot of that up. There will be expansion. That's just the way this is headed. Because we know we see all the signs. You always see all the signs of it, and that's probably where it's headed. But I think we should let the 12-team playoff take for a little bit longer to see if even that's the right format. Because correct me if I'm wrong, we had a couple of blowouts in the early rounds. I mean, I go back to last year's Alabama-Oklahoma game. That's one of the closest early round playoffs we've seen. A&M Miami was good. It was a really good game. It wasn't a Picasso by any means, but it was tight and fun to watch. But at the end of the day, we should probably make sure the format we have is good and valid before we hop into something else. Because what you don't want to do, Greg, and we've seen it with the NIL and we've seen it with the transfer portal, we got so out of hand about being so quick. Look where we are with that. Do you really want to do this with the playoff? Because I get what some of these schools, I get the argument. Last year, Texas, 9-3. Would they have been a tough out if they got in? Absolutely. Would Vanderbilt with Diego Pavia have been a tough out if they got in? Absolutely. But at the end of the day, that's the format. And people were bitching and moaning about JMU getting in and the smaller schools getting in. Well, guess what? That wasn't their problem. The problem was that was the agreement that was signed by these conferences. So if you didn't want that to begin with, you shouldn't have signed it. Now, could we have a really good 12-team playoff without the G5 and all that? And I know you said that and you got all kinds of hell for it. But, I mean, maybe that's it. I don't know. I think there's good, great football group of five. But if you want to expand the playoff to keep them in while adding some other big conference, fine, but just do it at your own peril, because at the end of the day, I think if anybody could go back on this NIL and transfer portal discussion and go slower with it and do it right, I think they would, and I just don't want to see that with the postseason.
0: Yeah, I'm 100% with you. I like the fact that an outcome in September could have legitimate an effect on what happens in January. I love the connection and the connectivity, because it doesn't really matter in the NFL, but you do. Every play matters in college football to an extent, for sure.
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Hey, it's Evan Cohen. Coming up Thursday, we'll react to Game 1 of the NBA Finals with America's greatest analyst, Tim Legler, when he joins us at 9:15 a.m. Eastern. 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

0: The other thing, look, the SEC is digging in. They're not going to 24, yeah. not without some concessions. Like, right. we know that. You're going to be on SEC campuses yeah. each and every Saturday morning for the entire fall. Then now there's the coach, Kirby Smart, and saying, well, we'll just go do our own thing. Mm-hmm. What's your response to the SEC's threat, or are they posturing? Where are they at right now if the SEC were to pull away and kind of do their own thing?
1: I mean, you look at a league. I was having a conversation. I was out west this weekend at a member guest, and I was in the heart of USC country. Right, because everyone that was there played at Southern Cal, by the way. I know there's two, the USC. So this is the Southern Cal contingent, and now they're Big Ten. So they were kind of getting involved with and asking me, what about this and what about that? And I said, here's the difference between the Big Ten and the SEC. The SEC's automatic wins used to be Vanderbilt. And, you know, when Dan Mullen was there, it wasn't Mississippi State anymore, but Mississippi State. I mean, those used to be the two games where you'd go in and be like, hey, I feel pretty good about our chances to get a win. Well, now Jeff Lebby's got Mississippi State as a thorn in everybody's side. And now you've got Vanderbilt coming off a playoff. They just flipped a five-star quarterback from Georgia to come play at Vanderbilt. Those are your two outs. Like, those are your two easy teams. South Carolina, what are they, 4-8 a year ago? They have as much talent as anyone on their roster. So point being, you don't really get an off week. You just don't. Big Ten, I mean, I know Barry Odom's going to turn that thing around, but you like your odds if you're going to play Purdue in a week where it matters, or some of these other schools in this league, in the Big Ten, that top heavy. Yeah, I get it. Oregon's great. Ohio State's great. Michigan had a run during Jim Harbaugh. What's going to happen there with Kyle Whittingham? We'll find out. Penn State, can they figure that out with the new coach? I mean, Matt Campbell, is he going to be able to? I don't know. But I know Oregon's a mainstay, and I know Ohio State is a mainstay. And I know Penn State and Michigan every other year, and USC with Lincoln Riley. That's all I know about that league, right? So for the SEC to say they can break off and do their own thing, well, that'd be pretty entertaining because every team is pretty damn good. Whereas the Big Ten, you're kind of a top-heavy league with nothing in the middle or the bottom.
0: Yeah, I mean, to speak to the top 10 or the top of the league, I mean, they've won three straight national championships. Tip your cap with three separate teams, with Indiana winning it this past year. They've never won one in the 150-year history of the program. So the last time the SEC went three straight years without a team in the title game was from 1999 to 2002. So it's been a really long time. And for a conference that's been 17 years winning 13 national championships, it's a drought. So is this the year where the SEC can maybe get back and maybe chase the title?
1: And you're right, dude. And my apologies to Indiana for in the top heavy.
0: First year, no, we got it, yeah.
1: And Iowa. Iowa's another team because under Kirk Ferentz, that's a team you don't want to play. They're a 10-win team waiting to happen.
0: Always so solid. Yes.
1: I do want to include them. But man, I thought it was going to happen last year. Like, you look at, first of all, I'll say this. You could go down any roster in the SEC and say, God, that's a playoff team. Like, I personally think Texas is frighteningly loaded. I mean, they are absolutely loaded. I don't think you can find a more talented roster top to bottom in the country. So, first blush, Greg, yeah, they're a team that could end the drought. No question, but they're a team that's going to have a tough schedule and they're going to have to battle through it. And then, and therein lies the conversation of who you play, when you play, and how you play. LSU, I mentioned Lane. Who does a better job than Lane Kiffin than finding talent that can come right in right away, play, and get along? And he had a transfer portal haul. So they're going to be a factor. Alabama just went all in on Kalen DeBoer with the extension. They get the quarterback situation worked out. Alabama's going to be a conversation. You know, look, and the new coaches, I'm just telling you, a guy like John Sumrall, he's a human Celsius in a can. Like, this dude's got more energy that he's going to have him fired up in Gainesville. Alex Golish at Auburn, bringing over Byron Brown, his quarterback. So even the schools that have been down are going to find their way up, and that's going to be the problem with the team once they get to the playoff. You get beat up in the gauntlet. You have as much talent as anyone. You find your stride at the right time, and then you got to go through the bracket. And I think that if they can get through the bracket and they get a favorable draw, then yeah, I don't see why not. Miami going to Texas A&M and winning last year, I think anyone who was paying attention understood that Miami's roster was just about as good as anybody in the country. So that really wasn't a surprise. But when you look at, and then you got two SEC schools in the first round paired up against each other, right? And so ultimately, end of the day, Georgia's as good as anyone with Gunnar Stockton coming back. They lost a lot of defense to the NFL. There's at least five teams in the SEC that I could sit here today. And if we fast forwarded to, you know, February 15th, because that's how long college football season's going now. If we fast forwarded to that point and you said one of those five teams won the national championship, I wouldn't be surprised.
0: And a lot of people are pointing at Texas, for example, and it's been a hot topic of debate recently. I mean, everyone's all up in arms about it. The Texas Tech against Texas scheduling conversation. I mean, if you're Texas, how would you approach that scenario? The challenge being issued by Texas Tech's head coach Joey McGuire and Cody Campbell, their big booster. What would you do if you were in charge of the Texas football program?
1: Well, I think if I was in charge of the Texas program, and I love him, I think he's one of the best coaches in the country, I probably would go to Sark and say, hey, man, like we can't go doing that in public because, well, we get the sentiment. Now there's this thing that if Texas, which, again, it's fun to talk about that the guy will pay the buyout. It's a fun conversation. I mean, you can't just go change your schedule now. But you don't get yourself involved with some of these conversations. Cause I think any realistic fan, and I'm trying to pull up Texas Tech's schedule, any realistic fan understands what he's saying, right? We understand what Sark's saying. Texas Tech was a playoff team a year ago. Texas Tech's schedule this year, Abilene Christian, Oregon State, Houston, who's on the way up, Willie Fritz, Sam Houston, Colorado, we don't know what they're going to be. Arizona State, they're going to be a tough out. At Cincinnati, they lost their quarterback, Texas Tech may, ironically enough, have lost their quarterback. Arizona, West Virginia, Oklahoma State, Baylor, TCU. I'd say on strength of schedule metric, 10 being the hardest, what would you say? 6.5, 7?
0: Thereabouts.
1: All right. Yeah. So let's go to Texas's schedule now and see what they have coming up. Texas State, got it. Ohio State, UTSA.
0: Oh, game.
1: At Tennessee, Oklahoma, Florida, Ole Miss, Mississippi State, Missouri, LSU, Arkansas, Texas A&M. Like, you don't have to be any kind of conference wonk to figure out that when you look at those two, one is significantly different than the other. And that's all Sark was saying. Now, he said it in a way of Texas Tech, if we had their schedule, I get all of that. And I understand why people in Lubbock are fired up. But even the most color-wearing, crazy college football stand knows that there's a difference. And so at the end of the day, I think that's where we are in college football. And that's why the 9-game SEC schedule this year, I can see why they're fired up about it. Because I think it was Sark that also brought this up. Had they not scheduled Ohio State and scheduled whomever, I mean, they probably would have been 10-2 and in, right? And so therein lies the big conundrum that college football has, because I was arguing forever, and I would say this on Saturdays in studio, all records aren't created equal.
0: Right.
1: And if one team guy's yelling, oh, they're undefeated, they belong in. Yeah, well, the undefeated isn't created equally to every other schedule. And this goes for anyone. This goes for some Big Ten. Like, if you're Penn State and you got to go to, and I'm just making this up, but if you go to at Indiana, at Ohio State, and at Oregon, like, probably not, probably not the greatest gift. And so all records aren't created equal. And I just don't know. I don't know how to solve it. I just know that Sark probably is like, and I know what I meant. I know it. I believe what I mean. I just probably shouldn't have put it in a public forum.
0: Yeah, fair enough.
2: 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My name's Scott Van Pelt, host of SV Pod. 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

0: Look, you've spent 13 years covering the sport at the highest possible level.
1: Yeah.
0: You've watched it go from the BCS to the 4-team to the 12-team. You watched the Pac-12 collapse. You watched Oklahoma and Texas leave for the SEC. You watched NIL go from illegal to industry, right? Wow. So I want to ask you one specific question. If you were to identify one moment, not necessarily a trend or just anything, you know, not generally speaking, where you kind of thought, you know what, this is the moment where the sport is now different. What moment was that for you?
1: For me, it was when the freedom of transferring and the transferring rule changed. To me, that absolutely changed everything. I am not going to sit here and clutch my pearls and pretend that money wasn't being given to players before money was allowed to be given to players. That's just naive and moronic. But the second the freedom of movement started, it started a ripple effect across the entire sport. I've spent my Thursday nights since 2020 calling Thursday night college football. And that schedule's Thursday night package is morphed over the years. And so now I'm spending a lot of time with Sun Belt and American and a lot of these schools that, when loaded and healthy, those are some really, really damn good football teams. But what's happening now, they don't have the resources or the money to keep a player that they've ID'd as a two-star that wasn't getting looked at by the big schools. They bring them in, they develop them, they coach them, and then they know that they're leaving. That's a problem. When you're a school like, I'll bring up Arizona State again. When you have a pocket of an opportunity to go on a run with a coach who develops quarterbacks and Kenny Dillingham, who went out and grabbed Sam Levitt from Michigan State and developed him into one of the better quarterbacks in the conference, if not the country, but because you don't have the money to keep him, you lose him. And this happens all over the country. I mean, Josh Hoover at TCU, Sig did it again, man. His transfer portal class is awesome. Freedom of movement. And this even goes for some of the bigger schools now that you, when you don't know your roster week in and week out, year in and year out, that's a problem. I've had coaches at Power Five schools tell me, dude, like, I spend more time in season recruiting my players than I do recruiting players. And that to me is when it all changed, when it became choose your own adventure year in and year out. And you weren't able to, and I get it, it's Pollyanna glasses. I love seeing a guy come in, a local kid, overlooked, develop into a star, and boom, goes off to the NFL or has a great college career. I get those days are gone. But to have to do it and recruit your own guys when you're developing your own guys, that to me was the fatal blow to college football that changed it forever. And then there's guys like Dabo who are like, I don't care. I'm not going to get into the business of portal. I'm going to make my culture so good that guys are going to want to stay. And for the most part, they have a little bit. But to me, that's it. I don't think it was the money. The playoff is what it is. We were heading that way. People didn't like computers in the BCS. Then they didn't like a 14. That's fine. But the freedom of constant movement. If you want to move, you do it once. If my situation isn't working out and I feel that I'm better and I want to move, I'll grant you that. But after that, you're done. And I think there was the bill that was announced a little while ago that they were, Ted Cruz and a couple of other people in Washington came up with it. I think that I read in there, and I'd have to do more research on it, but you get 5 years of eligibility. That's it. And remember, you get to transfer once. So if you don't want to compete and wait your turn, or you've got more money, then I'm going to give you that chance to go get the money, but you can only do it once. And so freedom of movement has been, and I know there's the argument of, well, the coaches get freedom of movement. Yeah, they get the freedom of movement, but they also pay the buyout. We had touched on that earlier. So the movement thing drives me absolutely nuts.
0: Understandably, Matt, really appreciate you, man, as always. It's everything we thought it'd be. I mean, you've spent a long time, a decade and a half, watching the sport from arguably maybe the best seat in the house, outside of the company that you're with in Galloway. Best seat in the house, but it shows. And you're going to be great on SEC Nation. So genuinely can't wait to watch what you do with it, buddy. So we appreciate
1: it. It's going
0: to
1: be fun. I appreciate this, man. It's going to be fun. I'm hopefully we get a McDonough McElroy site a time or two and we'll be able to have some dinner and catch up.
0: I think you can count on that, my friend. Look forward to it.
1: All right, buddy.
0: Before we sign off, I do owe you one. All right. We try here on Always College Football to bat 1,000. Unfortunately, sometimes things fall through the cracks. Sometimes we make mistakes. Got to acknowledge that. And a few weeks ago, we did our top 10 defensive lines as a unit for 2026. And there was a notable omission. Miami was not in our top 10. They weren't even an honorable mention. They weren't one of the first two out. They were not on it. And we've been sitting here with that ever since, because I'm going to flat out say it. I think I got it wrong. So let me begin by making the case for why I think Miami belongs. And so let me do it honestly, which means I got to tell you why I left them off. So here's the case against Miami. It's a real one, right? You had Reuben Bain on one side and Akeem Mesidor on the other. Those two guys were at times unblockable. Probably two of the better defensive line players I've seen in the last handful of years. Reuben Bain especially, just absolutely unbelievably incredible. Goes number 15 overall to the Tampa Bay Buccaneers. Mesidor comes off a little while later in the first round. And those were guys that were unbelievable. They're gone. They're in the same draft class. They're out. And when I look at what Miami was last year and I evaluated what they could be this year, all I could look at it was through the lens of how the heck can you replace those two guys? I looked more at what they were losing, and I think I treated it a little bit too much as it was a bit disqualifying, if you will. I mean, two first rounders roll off the same line. I mean, that's not a rotation question. That's like, all right, what's their identity going to be moving forward? And that's why I left them off. And I think it was the wrong call, because here's what I underweighted. You get Damon Wilson coming over from Missouri. He was great at times last year in the SEC, had 9 sacks, was a second team all-SEC player, and was really good against SEC-level competition. Now, the guy that they brought in to replace the production of Bain and Mesidor, he's not a placeholder. He's also not Bain and Mesidor. He's really good, though. He's one of the better edge rushers in the sport. Like I said, not Bain and Mesidor, so a step down in what they had a year ago, but it's not like they're falling off a cliff. But what I probably spent too much time on was the edges, and I needed to focus maybe a little bit more on the interior. And that's a mistake that I am willing to acknowledge, because Ahmad Moten was amazing last year and did a lot of really good things. And at times, sure, was overshadowed. Who wouldn't have been? When you take into account how good those guys were on the outside. But he's now coming back, didn't have to, but he's coming back. You got Justin Scott, who is a top prospect in his own right, that's going to be great here heading into this upcoming season. And I think he's probably a different guy than even what we saw last year at times. So that interior tandem of Moten and Scott, among others, could become one of the better interior tandems in the ACC. You add in a guy in Marquise Lightfoot, who's got a lot of juice off the edge. Well, now you got Wilson, Lightfoot, among others, that can provide a little bit of speed, a little bit of speed and power on one side with a really legitimate 1-2 punch on the interior, plus Blunt and others. You got Lowe, you got a bunch of guys, plus you got Jason Taylor coaching the group. So that's a pretty good starting point. So here's the honest version of where I think they should land. The reason why I left them off was a bit of a projection risk, right? And just feeling so incredibly good about what they were, I probably didn't focus enough on what they could be in this upcoming year. Clearly not as good as last year, more than likely. How could they be? It'd be really, really hard to replicate that production. But Wilson's a guy that he's got a chance to be a featured guy on a team with legitimate national title expectations. These guys along the defense line, maybe they've never been asked to carry the load, but it doesn't mean they can't. And those questions are real. But I think the projection risk that I put on this group is probably a little too much, because every team that made the top 10 has some type of projection risk, right? Like Indiana's got to replace some key pieces. Texas Tech has to replace a lot of key pieces. I mean, you look at Georgia, for example. I mean, a couple of guys who are hurt right now, they're still on the list in the top 10. And I think if you look at what Miami's floor is going to be, their floor is going to be pretty high. And I ranked the aforementioned 3 schools I just referenced. I did not rank Miami. So here's where I land. Miami should have been on the list. I think I'd probably, going back, if I could do it over again, I'd have them somewhere between number 8 and number 10. So the Hurricanes, they should be on there. All right. I made the wrong call. The Hurricanes are the right call. We do not guess on this show. Right. We verify. We try to watch the tape. And when we get it wrong, we tell you we got it wrong. Miami belongs in the top 10. So we're fixing that now. At least some of you can calm it down a little bit. You were right. I was wrong. They are in our top 10 moving forward. So that'll do it for us here at ACF. For all of us here at Always College Football, we greatly appreciate you. If you could, go ahead and subscribe to the podcast wherever you get the podcast. You can also check us out on the ESPN College Football YouTube page. So for all of us here, for Mark, Jake, Jack, the other Jack intern, Sam, I'm Greg. We hope you have an amazing...
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13: I'm Christine Lisi on ABC. It is game one of the NBA Finals. It is the 35th Finals rematch in league history. Knicks leading at the Spurs, 14-11 in the first quarter. San Antonio's Victor Wembanyama, 5 points, a rebound, one steal, and one block. Baseball Commissioner Rob Manfred at the owners' meetings acknowledged he worries labor negotiations could lead to a long work stoppage similar to the 1994-95 player strike. MLB's first proposal included a firm salary cap and floor. The union's proposal worked within the current competitive balance system. Phillies ace Christopher Sanchez extended his scoreless streak to 50 and two-thirds innings tonight before giving up an RBI single to Jackson Merrill of the Padres. Philadelphia beat San Diego 3-2. Guardians leading the Yankees 4-3 bottom six. New York's Gerrit Cole's given up gave up 4 runs on 6 hits, 3 home runs in 5 and a third innings. 2 hits, 3 runs scored, an RBI for Willier Abreu. He and the Red Sox up 8-0 on the Orioles in the top of the 7th inning. Braves leading the Blue Jays 4-2 in the top of the 7th. Pete Crow Armstrong, go-ahead 2-run homer. That's given the Cubs a 3-2 lead on the A's. Top of the 4th inning, Pirates and Astros still scoreless bottom 3rd. Paul Skeens on the hill against Spencer Arrington.

0: Podcast coming off what might be one of the single busiest days of the NFL year, maybe the single most busy day in June in recent NFL history, and I might argue maybe NFL history. I don't know if there's ever been a day in June where the NFL saw two blockbuster trades that involved three players, 12 Pro Bowl selections, five draft picks, including two first-round picks, all dealt on the first day of June. It was a June day unlike any other. I think it goes down in NFL history, and there is a lot to cover with a lot of teams and a lot of players, and that's why we're joined tonight by my friend, the co-host of the Pat McAfee Show, Ty Schmidt, for the weekly special six-pack.
1: Thank you very much, Shefty. Yeah, listen, you mentioned it. You were on Pat's show today, kind of as the bullets were flying. And I'll be honest, let's get right to it because I want to hear how we got here. I was shocked. All of us were shocked. Topic number one of this week's six pack, the Rams acquire Myles Garrett from the Browns and send Jared Verse back to the, I mean, just break down how this happened. I'm still trying to wrap my head around this. I can't believe that barring a physical, it's actually done.
0: Well, let's start with the Rams acquisition of Myles Garrett. And I will go back to a conversation that I had in late March when I got a call from an executive on another team. And he said to me, are you aware of Myles Garrett restructuring his contract and pushing back the option bonuses from the 15th day of the league year, which is in mid-March or late March, to the week before the regular season opener? Now, what that means is the team does not have to pay the bonus until the week before the season begins, which gives them more time during the offseason to potentially trade him before the acquiring team would have to pay the option bonus before the season as opposed to early in the offseason. Follow that, Ty?
1: Yep.
0: Okay. This executive, who is one of the smartest people I know, called me and said, Myles Garrett is being traded. I said, he's being traded? What are you talking about? He said, he's being traded. I called the Browns. I spoke to two people there. They could not have been more adamant that Myles Garrett was not being traded. I told them what somebody said, and then I got a call from another very intelligent person. I like to deal in intelligent people. And this person said, Myles Garrett's getting traded. I now had two people whose opinion I have tremendous respect for telling me this guy is getting traded and a team that was adamant that it wasn't trading him. I don't know what you do with that other than you are aware of it. Well, you know who else noticed that that contract got restructured? And you know who else thought that Myles Garrett might get traded? The Los Angeles Rams. Because they started calling right after that contract got restructured. And they kept calling. And they kept calling. And they wouldn't leave the Browns alone. And initially, it was all about draft picks. And when the Rams selected Ty Simpson on draft night, it was with the idea that they thought that they could get Myles Garrett. Because by locking up the quarterback position, they no longer, in their minds, felt the need to have to address that position in the 27 or 28 draft because they had their quarterback of the future. So now they could go all in with their other picks and try to trade for a player like Myles Garrett. Now, the Rams went back and looked at all his plays from last season, Myles Garrett, and they actually came away more impressed than they thought they were going to be. He was better than they thought he was going to be. They knew he was good, and they said, we didn't know he was this good. Playing on that team, he was essentially playing and rushing from a

0: four-man line on 20 of his 23 sacks. I'm not a big X's and O's guy, but that's how I would know it because they knew it. And they were blown away at what he did last year in Cleveland. They felt like this was their answer to Aaron Donald. They felt like, just like in 2021 when the Super Bowl was going to be in L.A. and they went big game swinging and got Matthew Stafford. Super Bowl's in L.A. this year. They went big game swinging again and got Myles Garrett. Now, did we not talk on the podcast last week about the oddity of the Myles Garrett situation?
1: We did.
0: We talked about how strange it was, right?
1: Yeah.
0: And we talked about how strange it was because, again, I've got people in my ear telling me about the contract, telling me how odd it is, and the Browns are in denial. And lo and behold, all of a sudden, the trade that people were warning about, hinting about, materialized. And here it was. The Rams also felt like, look, they've got Kobe Turner. They've got Byron Young. They had Jared Verse. It's going to be hard to pay everybody. Myles Garrett essentially is going to rework his contract with the Rams. But the money's not going to increase. He's going to make it easier for them to carry his cap number the next couple of years. So he is going to come up with a cap-friendly deal for them. And you know who else noticed this deal for the Rams? And it's been floated out there already. Aaron Donald. Aaron Donald heard and was like, maybe I should be coming back to play with Myles Garrett. Now, the problem is, and I've spoken to a couple of people about this, it's very pricey to bring back Aaron Donald. And they already have essentially gone above and beyond to bring in Myles Garrett. And there are other people they still have to pay. So it might not really be feasible to bring in Aaron Donald. But if there's a way, and if there's a certain time, and if he's willing to work with them, could it happen down the line? I was told highly unlikely, but it was not a flat no. It was not a flat no. So again, I don't think Aaron Donald is coming out of retirement, but I'll bet you if you asked Aaron Donald today, hey, any interest in playing with Myles Garrett on the Rams front line? I'll bet you Aaron Donald, who taught Jared Verse how to work out after Jared Verse was on this podcast, I'll bet you Aaron Donald would have to consider it at the very least. So again, we'll just track that and probably nothing's going to come of that. But it just goes to show you the effect of having a player like Myles Garrett, what it does for a team, an organization, and everyone around it.
1: Yeah, and Aaron Donald threw fuel on that fire immediately after the trade. You know, he posted to his Instagram of him working out and like the song selection and the caption all kind of hints at, hey, maybe I will come back. Maybe I'm not done. It's crazy. Listen, we talked about it, and I think I was in the camp that it's not going to happen. We've basically done this song and dance with Myles Garrett for the last several years. Obviously, we know he doesn't really want to be in Cleveland, but are they going to be willing to part ways with him if it isn't just a king's ransom? From the Rams side, listen, anyone in the league, if you can trade for Myles Garrett, you trade for Myles Garrett. I mean, I feel that way. He's only 30 years old.
0: Ty, he's the best defensive player in the league. He might be the best player in the league. How excited do you think he is that he's in L.A.? Again, one of the more underreported stories, and blame the insiders, blame the report, blame whoever. But a year ago, Myles Garrett said he wanted to be traded from Cleveland. And a couple of months later, he signed a four-year, $160 million extension. I'm still not convinced that his feelings were all that different and that he didn't want to be traded. And I think the Browns kind of knew that. He hadn't met Todd Monken since he took the Browns head coaching job in person, really? Come on. What does that tell you right there?
1: Yeah.
0: So, and neither here nor there, but his girlfriend is from Torrance, California. You think she's happy that he got traded to Los Angeles? I mean,
1: I would assume so.
0: There's so much to this. And I would he waived his no trade clause. He carries the no trade clause with him to his Rams contract. So he's the only player with the Rams that has a no trade clause. Not even Matthew Stafford has that. That's how rare it is. Again, a lot to it from the Rams' perspective.
1: Yeah, and you have to assume, I mean, you mentioned it. You know, they saw the tape and said, wow, this guy's better than we thought he was. He obviously broke the sack record last year. He's only 30. It doesn't seem like that because it feels like he's been dominant in the league for so long. But if you're the Rams, barring injury, you're assuming, hey, we have five elite years of this guy left, if not more. I mean, who knows what he's going to do? So, yeah, this is just absolutely shocking. It seems like the rich get richer, but you know, good for Myles Garrett. It feels like he's wanted to have an opportunity to win. We obviously know the kind of player he is, and boy, I would imagine that it gets hard, you know, when your season's done and you look at your stat. Wow, I had, you know, 23 and a half sacks this year or whatever, and oh, what do you know, we went 4-13 again, and I don't get to go play in the playoffs. I'm not playing in any meaningful games. So obviously he is going to play in meaningful games moving forward, and we'll see if this is the piece to kind of put them over the hump to go win a Super Bowl. The sports books certainly think so.
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0: right, Shefty, let's move to topic number two of this week's six-pack. On the other side of that, take me through kind of what the Browns were thinking. They're getting a player back in Jared Verse, who obviously has been, you know, very, very good thus far in his career. They're getting draft picks. But what was kind of – why did they finally feel like, okay, we can do this. We can trade Myles Garrett and kind of be done with this era?
1: All right, Ty, there are two things to keep in mind here. The Browns got back Jared Verse, a two-time Pro Bowl edge rusher, who's played two NFL seasons and gone to the Pro Bowl in both of those seasons. And they got back a 1-27, a 2-28, and a 3-29. Let's start with Jared Verse. I want to say this right now. The amount of respect, admiration, and love that the Browns had for Jared Verse made this trade possible. They didn't like Jared Verse. They loved him coming out of college. They would have been interested in taking him in that draft. The Rams got him, and the Browns never stopped tracking and admiring him. He was the key piece in my mind where this trade doesn't get done if the Rams don't ultimately, in the end, agree to include Jared Verse. Jared Verse was completely blindsided. Sean McVay called him into his office on Monday to tell him he had no idea it was coming. None. And can you imagine showing up to work with the Rams, walking into your head coach's office, and him telling you that you're being traded back to the state in where you were born? Jared Verse was born in Dayton, Ohio, and now he's going back to the Browns. He is not contract eligible for another year. He still has 2 years in a contract or fifth-year option left on his deal. So the Browns get a player who's 5 years younger than Myles Garrett, who for the time being is cheaper, won't be cheaper if and when the Browns try to re-sign him, which I would expect them to do, but is a player that I think the Browns feel like is on the path to greatness. They love Jared Verse, number one. The picks that the Browns got. There are two teams right now, Ty, two, that have multiple first-round picks in the 2027 highly anticipated draft. The New York Jets have three first-round picks. The Cleveland Browns now have two first-round picks. And while, yes, the Rams picked probably at the back end of the first round, we all would agree, they still have two first-round picks. And first-round picks are first-round picks, as Howie Roseman alluded to on Monday. So now the Browns have added draft capital. And they have added draft capital in the 28 draft. They have the Rams 2 and the 29 draft with the Rams 3. And they can now move around the draft board. What is the 27 draft class going to be known for? One of the things is quarterbacks. So now the Browns have added an edge rusher that they love, who's 5 years younger than Myles Garrett and cheaper. And they've added another draft pick, three picks in all, that give them, in my mind, the flexibility and the ammunition to move all around the draft board to go get a quarterback if they want one, or a great wide receiver if they want one, but they just drafted two, or whatever position they want. But I'm going to guess quarterback. I'm going to guess they now have the flexibility that they need at the quarterback position. So they did not want to trade Myles Garrett. And even though those teams told me they're trading Myles Garrett, the Browns have said that this is more about reconfiguring the way and time in which they pay option bonuses. It wasn't about trading Myles Garrett. That's what they say, believe it or not. And now their option bonuses to other players when they do them also will be a week before the regular season opener. But they have an edge rusher they want in Jared Verse, and they have three added picks over the next three drafts to go to try to make things happen. I think they right now have 11 picks, 11 in the 2027 draft.
0: Yeah, and you mentioned, I think at this point, the Browns know, hey, listen, we need a franchise quarterback. And could that be Shedeur Sanders? Maybe, but they drafted him in the fifth round. So that obviously doesn't suggest that he's a slam dunk. No matter what, this is our guy. We've talked ad nauseum about how good the quarterback class is supposed to be next year. Now, I can't remember if you alluded to this today or if I saw this elsewhere. Had this been in the works for a little bit here and they couldn't find common ground, and then Jared Verse was kind of the piece that pushed it over the edge? Because I'm still shocked that the Rams didn't have to give up more than one first-round pick. I assumed Myles Garrett would be multiple.
1: You know what? You know what? I spoke to another GM tonight. And the GM said to me, if the Rams were going to trade Jared Verse, what do you think they get back for him? And the GM hypothesized that it would be maybe a 1 and a 3, maybe 2 1s. Again, we'll see. But at the very minimum, it was a 1+. It was a 1+. I don't know what the plus is. I don't know what the plus one is, right? But this GM was convinced that Jared Verse was worth more than a first-round draft pick. So the Browns got the 1+ from Verse, another 1, a 2, a 3. So, again, there are some that would say the Browns got a lot in return. I mentioned to you the picks that they have. The Browns have 11 picks, as we mentioned, in 2027, including 2 first-rounders for the second year in a row. From 2027 to 2029, the Browns will have 12 selections in the top 3 rounds. 12 in the top 3 rounds of the next 3 drafts. And in the 5-year period from 25 through 2029, 25 being the key year they started this strategic pivot, the Browns are scheduled to use 7 first-rounders, 8 second-rounders, and 8 third-rounders. There you go.
0: Yeah. Yeah, I guess, you know, and part of me as a Packers fan is looking at it, what they had to give up for Micah Parsons. I mean, that was 2 ones and several time Pro Bowler in Kenny Clark.
1: But Kenny Clark's at the back end of his career. True. So would you rather have 2 ones and an older veteran, or would you rather have a young stud, a 1, 2, and a 3?
0: And I guess that is kind of the separator here, is that Jared Verse was a first-round pick. He's very young. So it depends. I mean, would you rather have another first-round pick on a guy you don't necessarily know is going to turn into Jared Verse, or would you rather have the sure thing, which I guess makes sense? This will be very interesting, because now the discourse and the discussion will talk, we'll start on, did the Browns get fleeced here? But
1: no.
0: At the end of the, yeah.
1: I think one of these trades that works for both teams. I think the Rams got what they wanted. Short term, they're going to be better. I think the Browns got what they wanted. Long term, they're going to be better. The trade serves both teams right now.
0: I agree. And, you know, who's to say that the Browns aren't going to use this additional pick and they're not going to get their franchise quarterback in the next 15, 20 years next year in the draft because of it. So I agree. I think it's a win both ways. And man, it's just going to, it's going to be crazy to see Myles Garrett wearing Rams colors next year. I still haven't wrapped my head around that. It'll probably take a while to do that, but it is what it is. Kudos to both teams.
1: Who would have ever expected that Myles Garrett would play week 1 in Australia for the Los Angeles Rams against the San Francisco 49ers. Not me. Didn't have that on my bingo card, Ty.
0: No, yeah, you're right. I hadn't even thought of that. But yeah, hey, I guess we're gonna get him, you know, right away, right hot out of the gates. So that's not a bad thing. All right, Chefy, let's move on to topic number 3 of this week's 6-pack. And what was maybe the, I don't even want to say it was the worst kept secret. I think it was just kind of a foregone conclusion. Yeah. And everyone knew, hey, listen, post June 1st, AJ Brown is going to be a Patriot, barring something crazy. Well, after the Myles Garrett traded around, 4:30 or so, AJ Brown is officially traded to the Patriots for a first round pick. And then what, the better of the 2 5th round picks that the Patriots have. I feel like we've talked about this a bunch, but kind of wrap this up for us. How did this ultimately happen?
1: Well, these two sides have been talking, and obviously they left it off 5-6 weeks ago and really didn't have any contact up until today for about 5 or so weeks because the hay was in the barn. Hey, you want to trade him? This is what we're looking for. Rough parameters. You good? Yeah. Let's revisit this on June 1st when we can make this happen. We can't do it before. We're not going to do it before. Let's make it happen. Now, ironically enough, the two teams that were most interested in AJ Brown this offseason were the LA Rams and the New England Patriots. And there was a time there where I thought a trade with A.J. Brown and the Rams might materialize. And ultimately, as the Rams were getting closer and closer to executing it, they decided, you know what? We might be better off with Trent McDuffie holding on to the extra one, a player like a Myles Garrett, and they decided not to do the deal with the Eagles for A.J. Brown. They backed out of it, essentially, as talks were going on. that freed them up to do everything else. But it also freed up the Patriots to move forward and get the player that they wanted. And let's be honest, I'm going to guess that Mike Vrabel really wanted, because Mike Vrabel worked with A.J. Brown in Tennessee for 3 seasons. Mike Vrabel, as everybody remembers, didn't want to trade him on draft night, and they did to Philadelphia. And A.J. Brown went on to post prolific stats there, as he did in Tennessee, and proved his value and then some. But the time had come for him to move on there.
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8: I'm Christine Lisi. From San Antonio, it's game one of the NBA Finals on ABC. Spurs leading the Knicks 34-30 in the second quarter. 7 points, a rebound, a steal, and 2 blocks for Victor Wembanyama. Baseball Commissioner Rob Manfred at the owners' meetings acknowledged he worries labor negotiations could lead to a long work stoppage similar to the 1994-95 player strike. MLB's first proposal included a firm salary cap and floor. The union's first proposal worked within the current competitive balance system. Phillies ace Christopher Sanchez became just the fifth pitcher since 1893 to record a 50-plus inning shutout streak. It came to an end at 50 and two-thirds innings when he gave up an RBI single to San Diego's Jackson Merrill in the seventh inning tonight. Philadelphia beat San Diego 3-2. Guardians got to Garrett Cole, 4 runs, 6 hits, 3 home runs in 5 1/3. They lead the Yankees 5-3, bottom eight. 2 hits, 3 RBI, and a run scored for Willy Abreu. Red Sox leading the Orioles 8-1, bottom eight from Fenway. Royals and Reds still tied decided to. They're in the top of the ninth in Cincinnati. A three-run shot by Ozzie Albies has upped the Braves' lead to 7-2 on the Blue Jays in the top of the ninth inning. Astros scored a pair of runs in the bottom of the third on Paul Skenes. Pirates, though, answered on a Henry Davis grand slam off Spencer Arrighetti. Top of the fourth, Pittsburgh leading at Houston 4-2 in the bottom of the fourth inning. Quarterback Russell Wilson announcing his retirement after 14 NFL seasons, taking a job with CBS Sports. Packers star edge rusher Micah Parsons just passed 5 months from ACL surgery, likely will open the 2026 NFL season on the PUP list.
9: Hey, it's your resident Super Bowl champ Chris Cannon. Coming up Thursday, ESPN just released their power rankings for the 2026 NFL season. I'll tell you what they got right and what they got wrong. 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

0: And the Patriots have been looking for big play wide receivers. Stephon Diggs was not going to be back. You've got Romeo Doubs, who they brought in from your Green Bay Packers. You liked Romeo Doubs?
1: Yes, absolutely. I think he's unbelievable, but I think he does fare better as a number two than being the go-to guy.
0: Well, he's going to be a great number two to A.J. Brown's one, because A.J. Brown's wearing number one in New England. He's wide receiver one in New England. He will be the alpha, and Romeo Doubs will go into that number two role as the number two receiver in New England, not to mention the other wide receivers they have. Now, one wide receiver I'm still expecting that something might happen with is Kayshon Boutte. He has not been there for the offseason program. He has been interested in a trade. I would think that at some point this summer, we may get action there. Another deal, Kayshon Boutte going somewhere else. We'll see how that works out. But New England got another target for Drake May, and they do it at a time where it's going to be tough for them this season, okay? The Patriots are the first team in Super Bowl history that lost the Super Bowl that opens the next season against four teams that went to the playoffs. I've got my schedule guide here handy right in front of me so I can always look down very conveniently. They open up at Seattle. They come home to play the Pittsburgh Steelers, who went to the playoffs. They travel at Jacksonville, another playoff team, and then they go at Buffalo. So it's a tough early season schedule before, by the way, they come home to play the Raiders, who they lost to last year in New England and who should be better this year. So it's a tough schedule. It's a first-place schedule. It's playoff teams, and they're not going to surprise anybody this year. So they're going to need a guy like A.J. Brown this upcoming season.
1: Yeah, and I appreciate the fact that they didn't get complacent after going to the Super Bowl. Drake May's on a rookie contract, so you know they went out, and their offense is notably better this year than it was last year, because there were, you know, their defense was unreal last year and kind of carried them through the playoffs, but there were times where it was just they just couldn't do anything on offense. And you had a top 10, top 5 receiver in the NFL. Romeo Doubs is about as consistent as they come. Like, this was a good move. And for Patriots fans, it's also one of those things where when you hear about this as much as we had been, we're basically, hey, this is a done deal. You know, before the draft or several weeks before the draft, it's a done deal. You guys are going to get A.J. Brown. Right. It's just going to be a waiting game. We all know how that kind of stuff goes. Like, there is a chance that, you know, 2 months later, Philly gets cold feet and, nah, we're not going to do this. Or, you know, the terms change and they want more. Or they trade him somewhere else. So for them to kind of close the loop on this and get a guy that, A, loves and respects Vrabel and vice versa with Vrabel towards him, I think it was obvious. We talked about this a bunch last year. Everyone who had a brain could see, like, he needed a fresh start. It had run its course in Philly. So I think we're going to get a motivated A.J. Brown who...
0: Great.
1: And, yeah, you know, I think this is a home run for the Patriots. And Shifty, let's go to topic number 4 of this week's six pack. On the other side of that, where do the Eagles go from here? Just looking at their receiver room, like it's going to be different. And you know, if there were questions about Jalen Hurts and his, you know, just how he is as a quarterback, what they're going to need from him if they want to go back to where they want to go back to, like where do they go from here?
0: Well, Ty, a few things. Number one, they've been preparing for this day, and we've seen it all along. They signed Hollywood Brown, the wide receiver. They signed the wide receiver Elijah Moore. They traded for the wide receiver Dontavian Wicks. They drafted wide receiver Mekhi Lemon. So they added a good 4 receivers that probably should be on their roster here on opening day. They knew what was coming. They knew that they needed help. And let's also remember that Devontae Smith won the Heisman Trophy. And I remember when I took O's the Mentalist to the Eagles camp in, ironically enough, Foxborough a couple of summers ago, spent some time around the team that morning. The one thing that I came away with was how much respect and admiration that team had for Devontae Smith. That was the one thing I remember leaving that day. I'm like, wow, I didn't know that they loved Devontae Smith like this, that they think that he is as tough as anybody on the team. Like, here's this smaller, skinny guy, but obviously he's blessed. He obviously has done unbelievable things throughout his football career in college, I'm assuming high school and the NFL. And that may not have been tapped into quite as much with A.J. Brown there. So now they can lean a little bit more into Devontae Smith and Mekhi Lemon, a first-round pick, and these other guys. And clearly A.J. Brown wasn't happy there and needed to move on. And here's the underrated factor that I think a lot of people miss in this trade. By trading A.J. Brown, you free up over $30 million. Guess what they did on draft night the second? They traded for Jonathan Greenard. They gave him an extension.
1: Yep.
0: Where do you think that money came from, Ty?
1: Yeah.
0: That was that would have gone to A.J. Brown. So I know they got a 1 in 28, and as Howie said, ones are ones, and they got a 5 in 27, but they also got the money to trade for Jonathan Greenard. So Jonathan Greenard was unofficially a part of the deal.
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0: All right, Chefy, let's move to the sixth and final topic of this week's Six Pack. It comes to my understanding that there's a very special guest joining the show.
1: Well, we're going to do a little something unorthodox with the sixth item in this week's Six Pack tie. And growing up in New York, my father always talked about being at Game 7 of the 1970 NBA Finals when the Knicks were hosting the Los Angeles Lakers. And we did the math with him, and I think my father, Jeffrey Schefter, was 25 years old at that time. And I can't tell you how many times I heard about the Willis Reed game against the Lakers that helped the New York Knicks win the championship that year. And with the New York Knicks in the championship round this year, the NBA Finals versus the San Antonio Spurs, three games, or at least hopefully three games, will be at Madison Square Garden again. I figured it would be worth putting on my dad to talk about what he remembered about that game seven, that many consider to be the greatest moment in Knicks postseason history when Willis Reed had an injury, hobbled onto the court with a torn thigh muscle and did what he did. Now, what was amazing is my father remembers very little. Like, I'm fortunate enough if he remembers my birthday, which he usually does, but he remembered Walt Clyde Frazier's stat line from Game 7 of the 1970 NBA Finals. He remembered more about that game some 56 years ago than he did about many of the elements of his everyday life. So, without further ado, we brought in, for item number 6, Jeffrey Schefter to talk about his recollections of Game 7 of the 1970 NBA Finals, forever known as the Willis Reed game. All right, Papa, I know growing up, you always talked about the fact that the greatest sporting event you ever attended was 1970 at Madison Square Garden when Willis Reed emerged from the tunnel despite a torn thigh muscle, started the game, scored the first two baskets. And with the New York Knicks now in the NBA Finals, I just want to ask you what you remember about that sporting event that made it stand out in your memory so much.
2: It's fairly simple. If you recall, looking back at it, the Knicks had won Game 5 in a very close game, but Willis had the injury that happened in Game 5, and he was a total non-factor in Game 6 in the L.A. Forum. The Lakers blew them out in Game 6, and I had a very, very small sense of optimism going into this Game 7. But having gone to so many games that year and living and dying with this team, I had to be there for Game 7, and I was fortunate enough to. And all I can tell you is that Willis, as you said, came out of the tunnel. You could not hear John Condon, the PA announcer, announce that. The Garden was bedlam like I have never, ever heard it before or since. It was just what a moment, a magical moment. So he comes onto the court, game starts, and my hopes are small, but nonetheless, they're there. And he hits the first shot of the game from the side of the key, and the Garden goes ballistic. There's no way I could adequately describe what it was like. It ended up being a game in which actually Walt Frazier was the dominant star. He scored 36 points, had 19 assists. Think about that as a number of statistics to weigh, but he was utterly phenomenal. I, to this day, do not understand whatever happened to Wilt Chamberlain. The Lakers had a big three of Chamberlain, Elgin Baylor, and Jerry West. They were iconic, all three of them. Chamberlain was essentially a no-show for Game 7. And here we are, 56 years later, if my math is right. To this moment, I have not been able to understand why he was a non-factor in that game. In the Game 6 where the Lakers destroyed the Knicks, Wilt had over 40 points and just blew the Knicks out. And So that's why I was expecting something similar, and we got it. We got it for our team to win. It was just a fabulous memory for me. I've had so many great sports memories over the years, but this stands out and always will as number one in my library.
1: Because
2: of the fact it was game seven of the championship. They beat the vaunted Lakers, who had won the championship the previous year. The Lakers had the big three. No one expected the Knicks to win game seven because of Willis's injury. And it was a blowout. It was a blowout for the Knicks. Frazier was indomitable. He was just fabulous talent that night.
1: They won the game by 14 points, 113 to 99.
2: Yes, that's correct. But you it wasn't that close.
1: And so in 1970, 56 years ago, that would make you 25 years old at the time.
2: That's correct.
1: And do you have any idea what it cost you for the ticket then and how you got the tickets to that game?
2: Yeah, I was lucky. I was just talking about that. I was working for JCPenney in their dress division. Out of their buying offices on 52nd and 6th Avenue in Manhattan. And as luck would have it, I was in the garment center all the time. Well, the garment center people were notorious they bought all the Knick tickets. These guys never wanted to go to the game. They would give away their tickets. And I ended up going to somewhere between 20 and 30 games that year.
1: Wow.
2: It was, and not only did I go, but with Triple A won great seats. So you fell in love with this team. I saw them so often. They were just a beautiful poetry to watch. And I couldn't have bought a ticket myself because I think I was making $200 a week in those days. But I had the best seats in the house for all the games I went to. People forget about the fact that they beat the Baltimore Bullets in the series before the Lakers series. It was epic also. I mean, the Bullets had a great, great team led by Earl Monroe in 1970. But they had a war with the Knicks, and the Knicks prevailed. And it built a crescendo, just kept building. The Knicks fans, I think, has shown more enthusiasm for the New York Knicks than any other New York team has, you know, has with their following. It's incredible.
1: More than the Yankees, more than the Rangers, more than the Giants.
2: It just seems that it's hard to measure. You can't measure it really, but just from a feeling and from a sense of what was going on, it was magical beyond words. The team of DeBuscher, Bradley, Frazier, Monroe, Frazier, Dick Barnett, and Willis, and Cassie Russell, a star at Michigan, an absolute star, but he played backup to Bill Bradley. So the team was loaded. And to see them come through in that game the way they did so convincingly was just magic.
1: Do you think that the Garden in the NBA Finals will resemble what you experienced in May of 1970, Game 7, Lakers-Knicks, NBA Finals, when Willis Reed limps onto the court while you're in attendance?
2: I have no doubt that it'll resemble it, but it can't replicate it exactly because you still have the magical star who makes that last-minute appearance that was just something beyond words. It can't be described that.
1: Really?
2: Yeah.
1: So if the Knicks are fortunate enough to somehow win a championship, and as we tape this, we don't know who they're playing just yet, but if the Knicks are fortunate enough to win a championship and they're fortunate enough to do it in the Garden, the energy, the noise, the chaos, you don't think it would rival what you experienced?
2: Oh, it definitely would rival it, but again, they had that one unique quality. The game seven that I went to was Willis limping onto the court.
1: Yeah.
2: And it's amazing how Frazier's performance almost gets lost in the shuffle.
1: It was
2: the Willis Reed game, and Willis had 4 points, and he was a non-factor after they played most of the first half, but that was it. But he limped around the court. He was a shell of himself. That's what made it unique and magical.
1: By the way, I've heard you reference this game and Willis Reed many times through the years. I was unaware that Walt Frazier had the game he did until you just mentioned it here.
2: You didn't know that until now?
1: No.
2: 36 points, 19 assists. I forget how many rebounds. It was, again, I don't have the proper words to describe it.
1: Well, the fact that you remember his stat line 56 years later is impressive enough to me.
2: Yeah.
1: Right?
2: Yeah, it was great. It really was. Now we're rooting just as hard for this team to come through and do it again.
1: What does this team, the way they operate, remind you of that team in any kind of way?
2: This team stands on its own. I mean, what they've done in the last 12 games, I've never seen anything like it. It's a whirling dirt. If they've gone through the teams they've played, like the games were all over in the third quarter. You don't see that in the NBA anymore, but this 12-game stretch has been magical. So, yeah, it's going to rival it, but for sheer drama, I don't know. Nothing can replace what that was.
1: What other sporting memories do you have that you would even compare to that? I'm just curious.
2: Well, I have two in particular that the sports fan that I am. First of all, I graduated Penn State, as you know.
1: Yes.
2: And I still have a memory of us winning, it'll always be us to me, Penn State winning the Fiesta Bowl against Jimmy Johnson's vaunted Miami Hurricane Thugs in 1986 in Glendale, Arizona. And I think if they played those two teams exactly 100 times, that the Hurricanes would win 99, but we found the 100th game, if you know what I mean. That was a super moment. And then, of course, right behind it for me was Eli Manning beating the Patriots in 2008 to destroy their undefeated season, which was interesting because you could kind of see that one coming in a sense. When in the last game of the regular season, the Giants played the Pats. They played them tough, and the Pats were playing to win to protect their undefeated record, which they did that last game. But they go into that final game leading just that for immortality, and the Giants, I don't have to rehash that so much. We all know what happened there. It was a great moment for me.
1: I'm glad you brought up the Giants because I actually think that this New York Knicks team reminds me of that Giants team, where that Giants team got hot and then began to beat its opponents. I remember them beating the Packers in the playoffs in the NFC Championship game, I believe it was, to get to the Super Bowl, an incredible game. They beat the Patriots, and they were a great team. They got hot at the right moment, and it almost feels the same exact way with these New York Knicks.
2: It seems like the same kind of momentum is being generated here. It really does. Just very exciting. I just got my fingers crossed that they can prevail next week.
1: Biggest, toughest question of all. How did you enjoy your first appearance on the Adam Schefter podcast?
2: Very, very comfortable, and I enjoyed it very much. I always enjoy talking about the Knicks, and I always enjoy talking to you.
1: Papa, thank you very much for appearing on the podcast. Happy early Father's Day, and love you.
2: Love you too.
1: Here's something to watch for: the continued recovery of Giants wide receiver Malik Nabers and whether he's ready for the opening Sunday night game against the Dallas Cowboys. 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

Pod. Welcome in. It's always College Football. So happy to have you here with us today. It is June. We are here, and we are just a couple months away from college football getting underway. We're all looking forward to that, but right now, still talking season, if you will, especially here in June. Prognostications, big picture conversations, where's the world going? But y'all, just a few days removed from a really large announcement when it comes to college football media, Laura Rutledge is no longer going to be hosting SEC Nation. She's got so much going on. We love Laura. We're going to miss her hosting SEC Nation, but Matt Barry is. And if you've been watching college football for the last decade, we all know Matt Barry. We all know Thursday nights when he's calling those games, spending Sunday mornings with him, watching the final that they had taped the night before. You've seen this guy for a very long time. He's won a lot of Emmy Awards. He calls games. He's been hosting SportsCenter. And now he's officially the host of SEC Nation. And we know that that's obviously a huge deal on Saturdays throughout the South. So today we're going to sit down with Matt. We're not necessarily going to talk about the depth chart with, the Clemson Tigers. We're not going to talk about necessarily the starting quarterback at Texas A&M. We're going to go a little bigger picture because college football right now is in a little bit of a turbulent era, maybe the most turbulent

0: some exciting news for us as college football fans. Yeah. New job responsibility. You get the call. The announcement went final a couple days ago, but you're now the host of SEC Nation. So I want to start here. And this is something I don't think enough people want to ask about. Like when you actually got the call, not when the press release goes out or whatever, but what was going through your head?
1: Yeah. Well, the first thing, always good talking to you, by the way. I think the first thing that was going through my head is, man, this is going to be a lot of fun. Like, this is going to be a lot of fun. And I naturally started thinking about little things like college football final, you know, which I've done for the past 7+ years. And I've absolutely loved doing that show with Joey and then Jesse Palmer, then Dan Mull, now EJ Manuel. So the first thing you think of is some of the things you're letting go of for the opportunity. But then I start going back to when I was in Columbia, South Carolina, doing local TV, when Steve Spurrier was the head coach there for the Gamecocks, and being able to experience the SEC that full season, because we traveled with South Carolina everywhere. And it just got me so excited to be able to go back to these campuses every morning, the sights, the smells, the sounds, the passion. When it came up, I remember calling my wife and I'm like, babe, listen to what could happen. And she's a South Carolina grad. She's a Gamecock. So for her, she was incredibly excited. And man, I can't wait to get started.
0: It's so awesome. And you referenced the Steve Spurrier. I believe you were in Oklahoma covering Bob Stoops when they won back-to-back national championships. So I mean, you've been around some of the hottest programs during some of their hottest times in recent history. So knowing that energy, knowing that passion on campus, like how different will that be for you on a week-to-week basis?
1: Yeah, you know, it's funny. Going 2015, 2016, when I was, you know, doing SportsCenter, is when we launched the official SportsCenter on the Road campaign. It was when it first came out. They dabbled with it in 2014. I remember I was at Alabama when then number one Mississippi State was on the road in Tuscaloosa. And that was the first kind of season where they picked a couple of spots to do SportsCenter on the road. So I was there with Sarah Walsh, and we were doing our show from the game day pit, college game day pit, right before college game day started. And so I got a sense of what it was like then with the game day crowd of being at the SEC campuses. And then 2015 and 2016, we continued the SportsCenter on the road campaign. And look, I was at Knoxville. I was in Tennessee with SEC Nation that day. We were in Alabama a couple of times. So I really got an idea of how cool it is to kind of just be embedded with the most passionate fans in college football. And that's really what it is. When we talk about the sport that you and I love and cover for a living, well, what makes it different is the fans. And it's the pageantry and it's the passion. So to be able to go on tour with that from week one till championship weekend, I mean, it's going to be a lot of fun to kind of get back out there. I've been locked in studio for 8 years. they're finally releasing me again, and I can't wait.
0: Back into the wild. We're happy to have you back. And I look forward to seeing you week to week, hopefully when we're on the road. It'll be fun times had by all. But you do replace Laura Rutledge. Laura's amazing, right?
1: So talented
0: and was so important to making the show appointment viewing for many people, especially in the Southeast on Saturday mornings. So when you step into that role, knowing that, hey, it had a distinct voice, a distinct sound when she was leading it, but you're Matt Berry, and everybody knows Matt Berry. It's no secret there, but you have a different personality. So how do you anticipate the show maybe feeling more distinctly Matt Berry as opposed to what it was for the last decade?
1: Yeah, so that's the thing is people ask me, you know, what's the most difficult thing about taking over the show? Well, it's replacing Laura. I mean, I'm already getting it, you know, like she was on the show for a decade and kind of blossomed into who she is on that show. And she's beloved by SEC fans and rightfully so. And so to me, the show is not a challenge. Replacing her as host is going to be the biggest challenge for me. And I think if you've watched College Football Final, which, you know, a lot of people do, if you watch SportsCenter on campus that I've been doing for the past couple of years, and you kind of just kind of see how I approach college football, I think it's going to be a lot of the same. I mean, even on Championship Monday, when we're out at the national championship together, you're there, you'll be on shows with me and kind of the, you know, path to the playoff. I think for me, it's not trying to redo the show because it's been successful in the 14 years it's been on air, whether it's been Joe Tessitore, Maria Taylor,

0: now Laura for the past decade. I think for me, the first thing is just to honor the conference and honor the teams and honor the College Football Saturday. I've said it a million times over. There's no bigger responsibility and better privilege than being on a morning show to set the table for the entire day. And so I think as long as we do that, and as long as we have some fun, I mean, that crew and Laura and everybody, they you said, built it into appointment viewing. And I'm not trying to do anything different other than just kind of continuing the show's legacy of being something that SEC fans want to watch. And I get it. People come at me all the time. Well, you're not an SEC guy. You didn't go to an SEC school. Yeah, well, neither did Lane Kiffin or Brent Venables or some of these coaches. Just because you didn't attend one of the schools doesn't mean you don't love the conference and or don't know the conference, you know? And so that's been one of the biggest things. But I can assure you, I love college football as much as anyone. I've been in the college football chair for the last 8 years. And oh, by the way, we covered the SEC extensively during that time. And so I just look forward to continuing the legacy of the show and having fun with it.
1: Yeah. Anybody that doubts your credentials as it relates to passion, they don't know you well enough.
0: Right. I get it. Like, I'm connected to an SEC wife. I mean, you know, it's funny how, you know, that's the first thing where I get it, but trust me, it's not going to be an issue.
1: Well, in the rare event in which Arizona State is playing, say, at an SEC school like last year, you might punch in the highlight leading up to it. That's it. That's, you know.
0: You're 100% right. That's the one thing. At least now I can't be confused of having school bias, right? Yeah. Like, without having a skin in the game with not being an alum of any of the schools, at least now I can just go at it and attack it with an unbiased profession. Whereas Tebow and Roman and Feinbaum, those guys have allegiances, man. You can't blame them for that.
1: Well, Feinbaum's changes on a day-to-day basis. So the other two pretty much know where they stand for sure.
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0: Let's get into the bigger picture, if you will, because I've been wanting to have this conversation with someone I think is very entrenched in the sport, but it's just, I feel like I'm always talking just to myself. But here's the backdrop, right? The Big Ten just distributed $1 billion and change. SEC did as well. And then there you have the Big 12, and they're at around $40 million each or whatnot. And you're looking at this massive gap between the SEC and the Big 12, and that gap is not closing. It's widening in some spots. And to someone that went to a Big 12 school, how does that make you feel about where the sport is right now?
1: Yeah, I mean, in the Big 12 particularly, I think the only one that can keep up with everybody in the SEC is Texas Tech in terms of financially, what they're going to be able to go out and get players. Like someone who sees it on a day-to-day basis, big picture, I see that we lost our starting quarterback at Arizona State, who transferred in from Michigan State, led Arizona State to a college football playoff berth. We don't have the money LSU does. And so LSU was able to go get Sam Levitt. And because of it, I think LSU is going to be one of the two or three teams to beat, not only in the SEC, but maybe in the college football playoff, because they're loaded. So that's our quarterback. And then Texas has unlimited funds. They went and took Arizona State's best all-around offensive play in Relique Brown, the running back. And so those are just two examples of you can have a talented team 1 year, and then you're going to have to compete with other schools to keep those players on campus. And I think that's going to be the biggest thing for a lot of these other leagues. Like, how do we maintain a competitive balance with two leagues that have much more money than we do and hope that we can continue to build on this model? I think the gap, the money speaks for itself. The gap is what it is, but it does make it more important for the Big 12 and maybe even in some circumstances, the ACC to really. Oh, and by the way, before Indiana became Indiana, year one of Kurt Cignetti, I don't know how much money they were throwing at the roster that very first year where he brought in a bunch of JMU guys. They just developed better and scouted better, right? And so now I think that's what's going to be the case in the Big Ten and the ACC. If you don't have the money to write the checks, how can you identify talent, develop, and hope that you can hang on?
0: A lot of it's system, right? I mean, Indiana's system's remarkable, and they know what fits. Like, they know who they are, and they recruit to who they are. And there's something to be said for that. And I think that's something that can be applied everywhere. It doesn't matter where you're at. Indiana didn't have the highest payroll in college football last year, and yet won the national championship. Did so convincingly, I might add, in beating some of the teams with arguably the highest payroll en route to the title. Because here's the number that continues to like kind of blow my mind a little bit. Ohio State in 2024 wins the national championship. Roster cost was around $20 million. I mean, at the time, people were like, oh, this is unfair. Well, now that's considered the minimum cost of doing business. And the new ceiling, according to publications, is flirting with $50 million for a single football roster. And there's a projection, credible projections, that say this thing could get up to $60, $70, $80 million, $90 million if the current trajectory holds. So I'm asking you, is this sustainable?
1: No, it's not. It's not. Like, for maybe a handful of teams, I mean, it's not sustainable for the entire sport. And the one thing that drives me nuts, it's like, okay, fine. If you have the support and the base and the resources to do that, good for you, because most people don't, and we know that. But if we're going to go down this path, there has to be rules in place to where if I'm going to pay you this money, you're going to sign a contract, and you're signing the contract for the duration of your career here, right? If you want to be treated like an adult and you want some of the revenue sharing, you want some of the money that your name, image, and likeness is putting out on the TV, I don't begrudge that. But you can't just do it 1 year and then hop to the next. Could you imagine if Josh Allen played 1 year for the Bills and decided the next year he wanted to play for the Cowboys and decided the next year he wanted to play for the Dolphins? Like, could you imagine that circus? Well, that's what we're dealing with. And so the money that's out there, I get it, but sign with your school and incrementally increase your pay based on whether you deserve it or not, based on whether you performed or not. And then we'll start talking about it. And if you do want to leave, you're going to have to pay a buyout like these coaches do. Yeah. Like, there has to be some financial checks and balances with some of these schools that have all this money, because at the end of the day, like, and by the way, if they were signing a contract, I would have them sign from game one through the bowl game. There's no more opting out of bowl games. If you're getting paid, then you're getting paid to do a to do your job as a college football player. That's your job. And I get it. There's unions and collective bargaining and all that stuff that's going to have happen. But the money at some point is going to get out of control, and it kind of already is. And we need to find a way to peel it back just a touch before we end up losing control more than we already have.
0: Yeah, because, I mean, if you really – like the House settlement is basically just – it's just a very formal name, but it only increased the spending race to get to where we're at right now. So, right. And it was supposed to fix everything. And here we go.
1: We're not Still not fixed.
0: Let me shift to a bigger structural question that's kind of hanging over the sport right now. And it could very well define where we're going as a sport, because as of right now, the college football playoffs are 12 teams. It will be this year as well. The Big Ten and the SEC, they have veto power, right? Mm-hmm. And those two conferences, they could not be more opposed to what the future of the sport should look like. Meanwhile, the ACC, the Big 12, the Big Ten, they're kind of coalescing around the idea of getting to 24 teams, and the coaches want that as well. Everyone acknowledges that 12 is a bit of a transitional format. So where do you think we end up here in the near future?
1: I mean, there's going to be expansion. It's not a matter of if, but when. How many is going to be the great debate? I mean, I'm old enough to remember when we had two teams at BCS or the four-team playoff. Like, we've gone from that into hyper warp speed. We got it to 12 because people were complaining and moaning about the four, and now the 12's not good enough. Now we want to double that to 24. And to me, at some point, you have to really look at the opportunity to save the sport and what makes it grand and better than the NFL, in my opinion, in terms of entertainment value. Because every Saturday means a ton. Now, how many three or four lost teams do you want playing for a national championship? Because that's a legitimate question. How many do you want? Because that's what will happen. And if you're okay with that, if you're okay with it, then understand you're losing a bit of what makes the sport special because, well, they lost it. That's okay. They're still in. I mean, in the NFL, hell, in the NFL, you could be 9-8 and get into the playoff bracket, right? And so while Sundays are great, Saturdays are phenomenal because every game and postseason implication could hinge on one play. And I think you're giving a lot of that up. There will be expansion. That's just the way this is headed. Because we know we see all the signs. You always see all the signs of it, and that's probably where it's headed. But I think we should let the 12-team playoff take for a little bit longer to see if even that's the right format. Because correct me if I'm wrong, we had a couple of blowouts in the early rounds. I mean, I go back to last year's Alabama-Oklahoma game. That's one of the closest early round playoffs we've seen. A&M Miami was good. It was a really good game. It wasn't a Picasso by any means, but it was tight and fun to watch. But at the end of the day, we should probably make sure the format we have is good and valid before we hop into something else. Because what you don't want to do, Greg, and we've seen it with the NIL and we've seen it with the transfer portal, we got so out of hand about being so quick. Look where we are with that. Do you really want to do this with the playoff? Because I get what some of these schools, I get the argument. Last year, Texas, 9-3. Would they have been a tough out if they got in? Absolutely. Would Vanderbilt with Diego Pavia have been a tough out if they got in? Absolutely. But at the end of the day, that's the format. And people were bitching and moaning about JMU getting in and the smaller schools getting in. Well, guess what? That wasn't their problem. The problem was that was the agreement that was signed by these conferences. So if you didn't want that to begin with, you shouldn't have signed it. Now, could we have a really good 12-team playoff without the G5 and all that? And I know you said that and you got all kinds of hell for it. But I mean, maybe that's it. I don't know. I think there's good, great football group of five. But if you want to expand the playoff to keep them in while adding some other big conference, fine, but just do it at your own peril, because at the end of the day, I think if anybody could go back on this NIL and transfer portal discussion and go slower with it and do it right, I think they would, and I just don't want to see that with the postseason.
0: Yeah, I'm 100% with you. I like the fact that an outcome in September could have legitimate an effect on what happens in January. I love the connection and the connectivity because it doesn't really matter in the NFL, but you do. Every play matters in college football to an extent, for sure.
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0: The other thing, look, the SEC is digging in. They're not going to 24, not without some concessions. Like, right. We know that. You're going to be on SEC campuses each and every Saturday morning for the entire fall. Then now there's the coach, Kirby Smart, and saying, well, we'll just go do our own thing. Mm-hmm. What's your response to the SEC's threat, or are they posturing? Where are they at right now if the SEC were to pull away and kind of do their own thing?
1: I mean, you look at a league. I was having a conversation. I was out west this weekend at a member guest, and I was in the heart of USC country. Right, because everyone that was there played at Southern Cal, by the way. I know there's two, the USC. So this is the Southern Cal contingent, and now they're Big Ten. So they were kind of getting involved with it and asking me, what about this and what about that? And I said, here's the difference between the Big Ten and the SEC. The SEC's automatic wins used to be Vanderbilt. And, you know, when Dan Mullen was there, it wasn't Mississippi State anymore, but Mississippi State. I mean, those used to be the two games where you'd go in and be like, hey, I feel pretty good about our chances to get a win. Well, now Jeff Lebby's got Mississippi State as a thorn in everybody's side. And now you've got Vanderbilt coming off a playoff. They just flipped a five-star quarterback from Georgia to come play at Vanderbilt. Those are your two outs? Like, those are your two easy teams? South Carolina, what are they, 4-8 a year ago? They have as much talent as anyone on their roster. So point being, you don't really get an off week. You just don't. Big Ten, I mean, I know Barry Odom's going to turn that thing around, but you like your odds if you're going to play Purdue in a week where it matters, or some of these other schools in this league, in the Big Ten, that top heavy, yeah, I get it. Oregon's great. Ohio State's great. Michigan had a run during Jim Harbaugh. What's going to happen there with Kyle Whittingham? We'll find out. Penn State, can they figure that out with the new coach? I mean, Matt Campbell, is he going to be able to? I don't know. But I know Oregon's a mainstay. And I know Ohio State is a mainstay. And I know Penn State and Michigan every other year, and USC with Lincoln Riley. That's all I know about that league, right? So for the SEC to say they can break off and do their own thing, well, that'd be pretty entertaining because every team is pretty damn good. Whereas the Big Ten, you're kind of a top-heavy league with nothing in the middle or the bottom.
0: Yeah, I mean, to speak to the top 10 or the top of the league, I mean, they've won three straight national championships. Tip your cap with three separate teams, with Indiana winning it this past year. They've never won one in the 150-year history of the program. So the last time the SEC went three straight years without a team in the title game was from 1999 to 2002. So it's been a really long time. And for a conference that spent 17 years winning 13 national championships, it's a drought. So is this a year where the SEC can maybe get back and maybe chase the title?
1: And you're right, dude. And my apologies to Indiana for in the top heavy.
0: First year, no, we got it, yeah.
1: And Iowa. Iowa's another team because under Kirk Ferentz, that's a team you don't want to play. They're a 10-win team waiting to happen.
0: Always so solid. Yes.
1: I do want to include them. But man, I thought it was going to happen last year. Like, you look at, first of all, I'll say this. You could go down any roster in the SEC and say, God, that's a playoff team. Like, I personally think Texas is frighteningly loaded. I mean, they are absolutely loaded. I don't think you can find a more talented roster top to bottom in the country. So, first blush, Greg, yeah, they're a team that could end the drought. No question, but they're a team that's going to have a tough schedule and they're going to battle through it. And therein lies the conversation of who you play, when you play, and how you play. LSU, I mentioned Lane. Who does a better job than Lane Kiffin than finding talent that can come right in right away, play, and get along? And he had a transfer portal haul. So they're going to be a factor. Alabama just went all in on Kalen DeBoer with the extension. They get the quarterback situation worked out, Alabama's going to be a conversation. You know, look, and the new coaches, I'm just telling you, a guy like John Sumrall, he's a human Celsius in a can. Like, this dude's got more energy that he's going to have him fired up in Gainesville. Alex Golish at Auburn, bringing over Byron Brown, his quarterback. So even the schools that have been down are going to find their way up, and that's going to be the problem with the team once they get to the playoff. You get beat up in the gauntlet. You have as much talent as anyone. You find your stride at the right time, and then you got to go through the bracket. And I think that if they can get through the bracket and they get a favorable draw, then Yeah, I don't see why not. Miami going to Texas A&M and winning last year. I think anyone who was paying attention understood that Miami's roster was just about as good as anybody in the country. So that really wasn't a surprise. But when you look at, and then you got two SEC schools in the first round paired up against each other, right? And so ultimately, end of the day, Georgia's as good as anyone with Gunnar Stockton coming back. They lost a lot of defense to the NFL. There's at least five teams in the SEC that I could sit here today. And if we fast forwarded to, you know, February 15th, because that's how long college football season's going now. If we fast forwarded to that point and you said one of those five teams won the national championship, I wouldn't be surprised.
0: And a lot of people are pointing at Texas, for example, and it's been a hot topic of debate recently. I mean, everyone's all up in arms about it. The Texas Tech against Texas scheduling conversation. I mean, if you're Texas, how would you approach that scenario? The challenge being issued by Texas Tech's head coach Joey McGuire and Cody Campbell, their big booster. What would you do if you were in charge of the Texas football program?
1: Well, I think if I was in charge of the Texas program, and I love him, I think he's one of the best coaches in the country, I probably would go to Sark and say, hey, man, like we can't go doing that in public because, well, we get the sentiment. Now there's this thing that if Texas, which, again, it's fun to talk about that the guy will pay the buyout. It's a fun conversation. I mean, you can't just go change your schedule now. But you don't get yourself involved with some of these conversations. Cause I think any realistic fan, and I'm trying to pull up Texas Tech schedule, any realistic fan understands what he's saying, right? We understand what Sark's saying. Texas Tech was a playoff team a year ago. Texas Tech schedule this year, Abilene Christian, Oregon State, Houston, who's on the way up, Willie Fritz, Sam Houston, Colorado, we don't know what they're going to be. Arizona State, they're going to be a tough out. At Cincinnati, they lost their quarterback, and Texas Tech may, ironically enough, have lost their quarterback. Arizona, West Virginia, Oklahoma State, Baylor, TCU. I'd say on strength of schedule metric, 10 being the hardest, what would you say? 6.5, 7?
0: Thereabouts.
1: All right. Yeah. So let's go to Texas's schedule now and see what they have coming up. Texas State, got it. Ohio State, UTSA.
0: Tough game.
1: At Tennessee, Oklahoma, Florida, Ole Miss, Mississippi State, Missouri, LSU, Arkansas, Texas A&M. Like, you don't have to be any kind of conference wonk to figure out that when you look at those two, one is significantly different than the other. And that's all Sark was saying. Now, he said it in a way of Texas Tech, if we had their schedule, I get all of that. And I understand why people in Lubbock are fired up. But even the most color-wearing, crazy college football stand knows that there's a difference. And so at the end of the day, I think that's where we are in college football. And that's why the 9-game SEC schedule this year, I can see why they're fired up about it. Because I think it was Sark that also brought this up. Had they not scheduled Ohio State and scheduled whomever, I mean, they probably would have been 10-2 and in, right? And so therein lies the big conundrum that college football has, because I was arguing forever, and I would say this on Saturdays in studio, all records aren't created equal.
0: Right.
1: And if one team guy's yelling, oh, they're undefeated, they belong in. Yeah, well, the undefeated isn't created equally to every other schedule. And this goes for anyone. This goes for some big ten. Like, if you're Penn State and you got to go to, and I'm just making this up, but if you go to at Indiana, at Ohio State, and at Oregon, like, probably not, probably not the greatest gift. And so all records aren't created equal. And I just don't know. I don't know how to solve it. I just know that Sark probably is like, and I know what I meant. I know it. I believe what I mean. I just probably shouldn't have put it in a public forum.
0: Yeah, fair enough.
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14: Hey, it's Evan Cohen coming up Thursday. The NBA Finals are finally here. 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
19: All the reactions, game one of the NBA Finals down in San Antonio. 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
20: 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Myles Garrett to the Rams and A.J. Brown to the Patriots. 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

0: Look, you've spent 13 years covering the sport at the highest possible level.
1: Yeah.
0: You've watched it go from the BCS to the 4-team to the 12-team. You watched the Pac-12 collapse. You watched Oklahoma and Texas leave for the SEC. You watched NIL go from illegal to industry, right? Wow. So I want to ask you one specific question. If you were to identify one moment, not necessarily a trend or just anything, you know, not generally speaking, where you kind of thought, you know what, this is the moment where the sport is now different. What moment was that for you?
1: For me, it was when the freedom of transferring and the transferring rule changed. To me, that absolutely changed everything. I am not going to sit here and clutch my pearls and pretend that money wasn't being given to players before money was allowed to be given to players. That's just naive and moronic. But the second the freedom of movement started, it started a ripple effect across the entire sport. I've spent my Thursday nights since 2020 calling Thursday night college football. And that schedule's Thursday night package is morphed over the years. And so now I'm spending a lot of time with Sun Belt and American and a lot of these schools that, when loaded and healthy, those are some really, really damn good football teams. But what's happening now, they don't have the resources or the money to keep a player that they've ID'd as a two-star that wasn't getting looked at by the big schools. They bring them in, they develop them, they coach them, and then they know that they're leaving. That's a problem. When you're a school like, I'll bring up Arizona State again. When you have a pocket of an opportunity to go on a run with a coach who develops quarterbacks and Kenny Dillingham, who went out and grabbed Sam Leavitt from Michigan State and developed him into one of the better quarterbacks in the conference, if not the country. But because you don't have the money to keep him, you lose him. And this happens all over the country. I mean, Josh Hoover at TCU, Sig did it again, man. His transfer portal class is awesome. Freedom of movement. And this even goes for some of the bigger schools now, that you, when you don't know your roster week in and week out, year in and year out, that's a problem. I've had coaches at Power Five schools tell me, dude, like, I spend more time in season recruiting my players than I do recruiting players. And that to me is when it all changed, when it became choose your own adventure year in and year out. And you weren't able to, and I get it, it's Pollyanna glasses. I love seeing a guy come in, a local kid, overlooked, develop into a star, and boom, goes off to the NFL or has a great college career. I get those days are gone. But to have to do it and recruit your own guys when you're developing your own guys, that to me was the fatal blow to college football that changed it forever. And then there's guys like Dabo who are like, I don't care. I'm not going to get into the business of portal. I'm going to make my culture so good that guys are going to want to stay. And for the most part, they have a little bit. But to me, that's it. I don't think it was the money. The playoff is what it is. We were heading that way. People didn't like computers in the BCS. Then they didn't like a 14. That's fine. But the freedom of constant movement, if you want to move, you do it once. If my situation isn't working out and I feel that I'm better and I want to move, I'll grant you that. But after that, you're done. And I think there was the bill that was announced a little while ago that they were, Ted Cruz and a couple of other people in Washington came up with it. I think that I read in there, and I'd have to do more research on it, but you get 5 years of eligibility. That's it. And remember, you get to transfer once. So if you don't want to compete and wait your turn, or you've got more money, then I'm going to give you that chance to go get the money, but you can only do it once. And so freedom of movement has been, and I know there's the argument of, well, the coaches get freedom of movement. Yeah, they get the freedom of movement, but they also pay the buyout. We had touched on that earlier. So the movement thing drives me absolutely nuts.
0: Understandably, Matt, really appreciate you, man, as always. It's everything we thought it'd be. I mean, you've spent a long time, a decade and a half, watching the sport from arguably maybe the best seat in the house, outside of the company that you're with in Galloway. Best seat in the house, but it shows. And you're going to be great on SEC Nation. So genuinely can't wait to watch what you do with it, buddy. So we appreciate
1: it. It's going
0: to
1: be fun. I appreciate this, man. It's going to be fun. I'm hopefully we get a McDonough McElroy site a time or two and we'll be able to have some dinner and catch up.
0: I think you can count on that, my friend. Look forward to it.
1: All right, buddy.
0: Before we sign off, I do owe you one. All right. We try here on Always College Football to bat 1,000. Unfortunately, sometimes things fall through the cracks. Sometimes we make mistakes. Got to acknowledge that. And a few weeks ago, we did our top 10 defensive lines as a unit for 2026. And there was a notable omission. Miami was not in our top 10. They weren't even an honorable mention. They weren't one of the first two out. They were not on it. And we've been sitting here with that ever since because I'm going to flat out say it. I think I got it wrong. So let me begin by making the case for why I think Miami belongs. And so let me do it honestly, which means I got to tell you why I left them off. So here's the case against Miami. It's a real one, right? You had Reuben Bain on one side and Akeem Mesidor on the other. Those two guys were at times unblockable. Probably two of the better defensive line players I've seen in the last handful of years. Reuben Bain especially, just absolutely unbelievably incredible. Goes number 15 overall to the Tampa Bay Buccaneers. Mesidor comes off a little while later in the first round. And those were guys that were unbelievable. They're gone. They're in the same draft class. They're out. And when I look at what Miami was last year and I evaluated what they could be this year, all I could look at it was through the lens of how the heck can you replace those two guys? I looked more at what they were losing, and I think I treated it a little bit too much as it was a bit disqualifying, if you will. I mean, two first-rounders roll off the same line. I mean, that's not a rotation question. That's like, all right, what's their identity going to be moving forward? And that's why I left them off. And I think it was the wrong call because here's what I underweighted. You get Damon Wilson coming over from Missouri. He was great at times last year in the SEC, had 9 sacks, was a second team all SEC player, and was really good against SEC level competition. Now, the guy that they brought in to replace the production of Bain and Mesidor, he's not a placeholder. He's also not Bain and Mesidor. He's really good, though. He's one of the better edge rushers in the sport. Like I said, not Bain and Mesidor, so a step down in what they had a year ago, but it's not like they're falling off a cliff. But what I probably spent too much time on was the edges, and I needed to focus maybe a little bit more on the interior. And that's a mistake that I am willing to acknowledge because Ahmad Moten was amazing last year and did a lot of really good things. And at times, sure, was overshadowed. Who wouldn't have been? When you take into account how good those guys were on the outside. But he's now coming back. Didn't have to, but he's coming back. You got Justin Scott, who is a top prospect in his own right that's going to be great here heading into this upcoming season. And I think he's probably a different guy than even what we saw last year at times. So that interior tandem of Moten and Scott, among others, could become one of the better interior tandems in the ACC. You add in a guy in Marquise Lightfoot who's got a lot of juice off the edge. Well, now you got Wilson, Lightfoot, among others, that can provide a little bit of speed, a little bit of speed and power on one side with a really legitimate 1-2 punch on the interior, plus Blunt and others. You got Lowe. You got a bunch of guys. Plus, you got Jason Taylor coaching the group. So that's a pretty good starting point. So here's the honest version of where I think they should land. The reason why I left them off was a bit of a projection risk. Right. And just feeling so incredibly good about what they were, I probably didn't focus enough on what they could be in this upcoming year. Clearly not as good as last year, more than likely. How could they be? It'd be really, really hard to replicate that production. But Wilson's a guy that he's got a chance to be a featured guy on a team with legitimate national title expectations. These guys along the defense line, maybe they've never been asked to carry the load. But it doesn't mean they can't. And those questions are real. But I think the projection risk that I put on this group is probably a little too much. Because every team that made the top 10 has some type of projection risk, right? Like Indiana's got to replace some key pieces. Texas Tech has to replace a lot of key pieces. I mean, you look at Georgia, for example. I mean, a couple guys who are hurt right now, they're still on the list in the top 10. And I think if you look at what Miami's floor is going to be, their floor is going to be pretty high. And I ranked the aforementioned 3 schools I just referenced. I did not rank Miami. So here's where I land. Miami should have been on the list. I think I'd probably, going back, if I could do it over again, I'd have them somewhere between number 8 and number 10. So the Hurricanes, they should be on there. All right. I made the wrong call. The Hurricanes are the right call. We do not guess on this show. Right. We verify. We try to watch the tape. And when we get it wrong, we tell you we got it wrong. Miami belongs in the top 10. So we're fixing that now. At least some of you can calm it down a little bit. You were right. I was wrong. They are in our top 10 moving forward. So that'll do it for us here at ACF. For all of us here at Always College Football, we greatly appreciate you. 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So for all of us here, for Mark, Jake, Jack, the other Jack intern, Sam, I'm Greg. We hope you have an amazing day. And remember, it's Always College Football. Hey guys, it's Greg McElroy. 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

0: Your podcast coming off what might be one of the single busiest days of the NFL year, maybe the single most busy day in June in recent NFL history, and I might argue maybe NFL history. I don't know if there's ever been a day in June where the NFL saw two blockbuster trades that involved three players, 12 Pro Bowl selections, five draft picks, including two first-round picks, all dealt on the first day of June. It was a June day unlike any other. I think it goes down in NFL history, and there is a lot to cover with a lot of teams and a lot of players, and that's why we're joined tonight by my friend, the co-host of the Pat McAfee Show, Ty Schmidt, for the weekly special six-pack.
1: Thank you very much, Shefty. Yeah, listen, you mentioned it. You were on Pat's show today, kind of as the bullets were flying. And I'll be honest, let's get right to it because I want to hear how we got here. I was shocked. All of us were shocked. Topic number one of this week's six pack, the Rams acquire Myles Garrett from the Browns and send Jared Verse back to the, I mean, just break down how this happened. I'm still trying to wrap my head around this. I can't believe that barring a physical, it's actually done.
0: Well, let's start with the Rams' acquisition of Myles Garrett. And I will go back to a conversation that I had in late March when I got a call from an executive on another team. And he said to me, are you aware of Myles Garrett restructuring his contract and pushing back the option bonuses from the 15th day of the league year, which is in mid-March or late March, to the week before the regular season opener? Now, what that means is the team does not have to pay the bonus until the week before the season begins, which gives them more time during the offseason to potentially trade him before the acquiring team would have to pay the option bonus before the season, as opposed to

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1: And they wouldn't leave the Browns alone. And initially, it was all about draft picks. And when the Rams selected Ty Simpson on draft night, it was with the idea that they thought that they could get Myles Garrett. Because by locking up the quarterback position, they no longer in their minds felt the need to have to address that position in the 27 or 28 draft because they had their quarterback of the future. So now they could go all in with their other picks and try to trade for a player like Myles Garrett. Now, the Rams went back and looked at all his plays from last season, Myles Garrett, and they actually came away more impressed than they thought they were going to be. He was better than they thought he was going to be. They knew he was good, and they said, we didn't know he was this good. Playing on that team, he was essentially playing and rushing from a four-man line on 20 of his 23 sacks. I'm not a big X's and O's guy, but that's how I would know it, because they knew it. And they were blown away at what he did last year in Cleveland. They felt like this was their answer to Aaron Donald. They felt like, just like in 2021 when the Super Bowl was going to be in L.A. and they went big game swinging and got Matthew Stafford. Super Bowl's in L.A. this year. They went big game swinging again and got Myles Garrett. Now, did we not talk on the podcast last week about the oddity of the Myles Garrett situation?
2: We did.
1: We talked about how strange it was, right?
2: Yeah.
1: And we talked about how strange it was because, again, I've got people in my ear telling me about the contract, telling me how odd it is, and the Browns are in denial. And lo and behold, all of a sudden, the trade that people were warning about, hinting about, materialized. And here it was. The Rams also felt like, look, they've got Kobe Turner. They've got Byron Young. They had Jared Verse. It's going to be hard to pay everybody. Myles Garrett essentially is going to rework his contract with the Rams, but the money's not going to increase. He's going to make it easier for them to carry his cap number the next couple of years. So he is going to come up with a cap-friendly deal for them. And you know who else noticed this deal for the Rams? And it's been floated out there already. Aaron Donald. Aaron Donald heard and was like, maybe I should be coming back to play with Myles Garrett. Now, the problem is, and I've spoken to a couple of people about this, it's very pricey to bring back Aaron Donald. And they already have essentially gone above and beyond to bring in Myles Garrett. And there are other people they still have to pay. So it might not really be feasible to bring in Aaron Donald. But if there's a way, and if there's a certain time, and if he's willing to work with them, could it happen down the line? I was told highly unlikely. But it was not a flat no. It was not a flat no. So, again, I don't think Aaron Donald is coming out of retirement. But I'll bet you, if you asked Aaron Donald today, hey, any interest in playing with Myles Garrett on the Rams front line? I'll bet you Aaron Donald, who taught Jared Verse how to work out after Jared Verse was on this podcast, I'll bet you Aaron Donald would have to consider it at the very least. So, again, we'll just track that. And probably nothing's going to come of that. But it just goes to show you the effect of having a player like Myles Garrett, what it does for a team, an organization, and everyone around it.
2: Yeah, and Aaron Donald threw fuel on that fire immediately after the trade. You know, he posted to his Instagram of him working out and, like, the song selection and the caption all kind of hints at, hey, maybe I will come back. Maybe I'm not done. It's crazy. Listen, we talked about it, and I think I was in the camp that it's not going to happen. We've basically done this song and dance with Myles Garrett for the last several years. Obviously, we know he doesn't really want to be in Cleveland, but are they going to be willing to part ways with him

0: if it isn't just a king's ransom. From the Rams side, listen, anyone in the league, if you can trade for Myles Garrett, you trade for Myles Garrett. I mean, I feel that way. He's only 30 years old.
1: Ty, he's the best defensive player in the league. He might be the best player in the league. How excited do you think he is that he's in L.A.? Again, one of the more underreported stories, and blame the insiders, blame the report, blame whoever. But a year ago, Myles Garrett said he wanted to be traded from Cleveland. And a couple of months later, he signed a four-year, $160 million extension. I'm still not convinced that his feelings were all that different and that he didn't want to be traded. And I think the Browns kind of knew that. He hadn't met Todd Monken since he took the Browns head coaching job in person, really? Come on. What does that tell you right there?
0: Yeah.
1: So, and neither here nor there, but his girlfriend is from Torrance, California. You think she's happy that he got traded to Los Angeles? I mean,
0: I would assume so.
1: There's so much to this. And I would he waived his no trade clause. He carries the no trade clause with him to his Rams contract. So he's the only player with the Rams that has a no trade clause. Not even Matthew Stafford has that. That's how rare it is. Again, a lot to it from the Rams' perspective.
0: Yeah, and you have to assume, I mean, you mentioned it. You know, they saw the tape and said, wow, this guy's better than we thought he was. He obviously broke the sack record last year. He's only 30. It doesn't seem like that because it feels like he's been dominant in the league for so long. But if you're the Rams, barring injury, you're assuming, hey, we have five elite years of this guy left, if not more. I mean, who knows what he's going to do? So, yeah, this is just absolutely shocking. It seems like the rich get richer, but you know, good for Myles Garrett. It feels like he's wanted to have an opportunity to win. We obviously know the kind of player he is, and boy, I would imagine that it gets hard, you know, when your season's done and you look at your stat, wow, I had, you know, 23 and a half sacks this year or whatever, and oh, what do you know, we went 4-13 again, and I don't get to go play in the playoffs. I'm not playing in any meaningful games. So obviously he is going to play in meaningful games moving forward, and we'll see if this is the piece to kind of put them over the hump to go win a Super Bowl. The sports books certainly think so.

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0: All right, Shefty, let's move to topic number two of this week's six-pack. On the other side of that, take me through kind of what the Browns were thinking. They're getting a player back in Jared Verse, who obviously has been, you know, very, very good thus far in his career. They're getting draft picks. But what was kind of – why did they finally feel like, okay, we can do this. We can trade Myles Garrett and kind of be done with this era?
1: All right, Ty, there are two things to keep in mind here. The Browns got back Jared Verse, a two-time Pro Bowl edge rusher, who's played two NFL seasons and gone to the Pro Bowl in both of those seasons. And they got back a 1-27, a 2-28, and a 3-29. Let's start with Jared Verse. I want to say this right now. The amount of respect, admiration, and love that the Browns had for Jared Verse made this trade possible. They didn't like Jared Verse. They loved him coming out of college. They would have been interested in taking him in that draft. The Rams got him, and the Browns never stopped tracking and admiring him. He was the key piece in my mind where this trade doesn't get done if the Rams don't ultimately, in the end, agree to include Jared Verse. Jared Verse was completely blindsided. Sean McVay called him into his office on Monday to tell him he had no idea it was coming. None. And can you imagine showing up to work with the Rams, walking into your head coach's office and him telling you that you're being traded back to the state in where you were born? Jared Verse was born in Dayton, Ohio, and now he's going back to the Browns. He is not contract eligible for another year. He still has 2 years in a contract or fifth-year option left on his deal. So the Browns get a player who's 5 years younger than Myles Garrett, who for the time being is cheaper, won't be cheaper if and when the Browns try to re-sign him, which I would expect them to do. But is a player that I think the Browns feel like is on the path to greatness. They love Jared Verse, number one. The picks that the Browns got. There are two teams right now, Ty, two, that have multiple first-round picks in the 2027 highly anticipated draft. The New York Jets have three first-round picks. The Cleveland Browns now have two first-round picks. And while, yes, the Rams picked probably at the back end of the first round, we all would agree, they still have two first-round picks. And first-round picks are first-round picks, as Howie Roseman alluded to on Monday. So now the Browns have added draft capital. And they have added draft capital in the 28 draft. They have the Rams 2 and the 29 draft with the Rams 3. And they can now move around the draft board. What is the 27 draft class going to be known for? One of the things is quarterbacks. So now the Browns have added an edge rusher that they love, who's 5 years younger than Myles Garrett and cheaper. And they've added another draft pick, three picks in all, that give them, in my mind, the flexibility and the ammunition to move all around the draft board to go get a quarterback if they want one, or a great wide receiver if they want one, but they just drafted two, or whatever position they want. But I'm going to guess quarterback. I'm going to guess they now have the flexibility that they need at the quarterback position. So they did not want to trade Myles Garrett. And even though those teams told me they're trading Myles Garrett, the Browns have said that this is more about reconfiguring the way and time in which they pay option bonuses. It wasn't about trading Myles Garrett. That's what they say, believe it or not. And now their option bonuses to other players when they do them also will be a week before the regular season opener. But they have an edge rusher they want in Jared Verse, and they have three at picks over the next three drafts to go to try to make things happen. I think they right now have 11 picks, 11 in the 2027 draft.
0: Yeah, and you mentioned, I think at this point, the Browns know, hey, listen, we need a franchise quarterback. And could that be Shedeur Sanders? Maybe, but they drafted him in the fifth round. So that obviously doesn't suggest that he's a slam dunk. No matter what, this is our guy. We've talked ad nauseum about how good the quarterback class is supposed to be next year. Now, I think, I can't remember if you alluded to this today or if I saw this elsewhere. Had this been in the works for a little bit here and they couldn't find common ground, and then Jared Verse was kind of the piece that pushed it over the edge? Because I'm still shocked that the Rams didn't have to give up more than one first-round pick. I assumed Myles Garrett would be multiple.
1: You know what? You know what? I spoke to another GM tonight. And the GM said to me, if the Rams were going to trade Jared Verse, what do you think they get back for him? And the GM hypothesized that it would be maybe a 1 and a 3, maybe 2 1s. Again, we'll see. But at the very minimum, it was a 1+. It was a 1+. I don't know what the plus is. I don't know what the plus one is, right? But this GM was convinced that Jared Verse was worth more than a first-round draft pick. So the Browns got the 1+ from Verse, another 1, a 2, a 3. So, again, there are some that would say the Browns got a lot in return. I mentioned to you the picks that they have. The Browns have 11 picks, as we mentioned, in 2027, including 2 first-rounders for the second year in a row. From 2027 to 2029, the Browns will have 12 selections in the top 3 rounds. 12 in the top 3 rounds of the next 3 drafts. And in the 5-year period from 25 through 2029, 25 being the key year they started this strategic pivot, the Browns are scheduled to use 7 first-rounders, 8 second-rounders, and 8 third-rounders. There you go.
0: Yeah. Yeah, I guess, you know, and part of me as a Packers fan is looking at it, what they had to give up for Micah Parsons. I mean, that was 2 ones and several time Pro Bowler and Kenny Clark.
1: But Kenny Clark's at the back end of his career. True. So you'd rather have 2 ones and an older veteran, or would you rather have a young stud, a 1, 2, and a 3?
0: And I guess that is kind of the separator here, is that Jared Verse was a first-round pick. He's very young. So it depends. I mean, would you rather have another first-round pick on a guy you don't necessarily know is going to turn into Jared Verse, or would you rather have the sure thing, which I guess makes sense? This will be very interesting, because now the discourse and the discussion will talk, or we'll start on, oh, did the Browns get fleeced here? But
1: no.
0: At the end of the – yeah.
1: I think it's one of these trades that works for both teams. I think the Rams got what they wanted. Short-term, they're going to be better. I think the Browns got what they wanted. Long-term, they're going to be better. The trade serves both teams right now.
0: I agree. And, you know, who's to say that the Browns aren't going to use this additional pick and they're not going to get their franchise quarterback in the next 15, 20 years next year in the draft because of it. So I agree. I think it's a win both ways. And man, it's just it's going to be crazy to see Myles Garrett wearing Rams colors next year. I still haven't wrapped my head around that. It'll probably take a while to do that, but it is what it is. Kudos to both teams.
1: Who would have ever expected that Myles Garrett would play week 1 in Australia for the Los Angeles Rams against the San Francisco 49ers. Not me. Didn't have that on my bingo card, Ty.
0: No, yeah, you're right. I hadn't even thought of that. But, yeah, hey, I guess we're gonna get him, you know, right away, right hot out of the gates. So that's not a bad thing. All right, Chefy, let's move on to topic number 3 of this week's six-pack. And what was maybe the I don't even want to say it was the worst kept secret. I think it was just kind of a foregone conclusion. Yeah. And everyone knew, hey, listen, post June 1st, AJ Brown is going to be a Patriot, barring something crazy. Well, after the Myles Garrett traded around, 4:30 or so, AJ Brown is officially traded to the Patriots for a first round pick. And then what, the better of the 2 5th-round picks that the Patriots have. I feel like we've talked about this a bunch, but kind of wrap this up for us. How did this ultimately happen?
1: Well, these two sides have been talking, and obviously they left it off 5-6 weeks ago and really didn't have any contact up until today for about 5 or so weeks because the hate was in the barn. Hey, you want to trade him? This is what we're looking for. Rough parameters. You good? Yeah. Let's revisit this on June 1st when we can make this happen. We can't do it before. We're not going to do it before. Let's make it happen. Now, ironically enough, the two teams that were most interested in AJ Brown this offseason were the LA Rams and the New England Patriots. And there was a time there where I thought a trade with A.J. Brown and the Rams might materialize. And ultimately, as the Rams were getting closer and closer to executing it, they decided, you know what? We might be better off with Trent McDuffie holding on to the extra one, a player like a Myles Garrett. And they decided not to do the deal with the Eagles for A.J. Brown. They backed out of it, essentially, as talks were going on. That freed them up to do everything else. But it also freed up the Patriots to move forward and get the player that they wanted. And let's be honest, I'm going to guess that Mike Vrabel really wanted, because Mike Vrabel worked with A.J. Brown in Tennessee for 3 seasons. Mike Vrabel, as everybody remembers, didn't want to trade him on draft night. And they did to Philadelphia. And A.J. Brown went on to post prolific stats there, as he did in Tennessee, and proved his value and then some. But the time had come for him to move on there.
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16: Hey, it's Evan Cohen. Coming up Thursday, the Knicks continue to roll and take game one of the finals. I'll tell you what Wemby and San Antonio need to do to win game two. 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

0: And the Patriots have been looking for big play wide receivers. Stephon Diggs was not going to be back. You've got Romeo Doubs, who they brought in from your Green Bay Packers. You liked Romeo Doubs?
1: Yes, absolutely. I think he's unbelievable, but I think he does fare better as a number two than being the go-to guy.
0: Well, he's going to be a great number two to A.J. Brown's one, because A.J. Brown's wearing number one in New England. He's wide receiver one in New England. He will be the alpha, and Romeo Doubs will go into that number two role as the number two receiver in New England, not to mention the other wide receivers they have. Now, one wide receiver I'm still expecting that something might happen with is Kayshon Boutte. He has not been there for the offseason program. He has been interested in a trade. I would think that at some point this summer, we may get action there. Another deal, Kayshon Boutte going somewhere else. We'll see how that works out. But New England got another target for Drake May, and they do it at a time where it's going to be tough for them this season, okay? The Patriots are the first team in Super Bowl history that lost the Super Bowl that opens the next season against four teams that went to the playoffs. I've got my schedule guide here handy right in front of me so I can always look down very conveniently. They open up at Seattle. They come home to play the Pittsburgh Steelers, who went to the playoffs. They travel at Jacksonville, another playoff team, and they go at Buffalo. So it's a tough early season schedule. Before, by the way, they come home to play the Raiders, who they lost to last year in New England and who should be better this year. So it's a tough schedule. It's a first-place schedule. It's playoff teams, and they're not going to surprise anybody this year. So they're going to need a guy like A.J. Brown this upcoming season.
1: Yeah, and I appreciate the fact that they didn't get complacent after going to the Super Bowl. Drake May's on a rookie contract, so you know they went out, and their offense is notably better this year than it was last year, because their defense was unreal last year and kind of carried them through the playoffs, but there were times where it was just like they just couldn't do anything on offense. And you had a top 10, top 5 receiver in the NFL. Romeo Doubs is about as consistent as they come. Like, this was a good move. And for Patriots fans, it's also one of those things where when you hear about this as much as we had been, we're basically, hey, this is a done deal. You know, before the draft or several weeks before the draft, it's a done deal. You guys are going to get A.J. Brown. Yep. It's just going to be a waiting game. We all know how that kind of stuff goes. Like, there is a chance that, you know, 2 months later, Philly gets cold feet and, nah, we're not going to do this. Or, you know, the terms change and they want more. They trade him somewhere else. So for them to kind of close the loop on this and get a guy that, A, loves and respects Vrabel and vice versa with Vrabel towards him, I think it was obvious. We talked about this a bunch last year. Everyone who had a brain could see, like, he needed a fresh start. It had run its course in Philly. So I think we're going to get a motivated A.J. Brown who...
0: Great.
1: And, yeah, you know, I think this is a home run for the Patriots. And Shifty, let's go to topic number 4 of this week's six pack. On the other side of that, where do the Eagles go from here? Just looking at their receiver room, like it's going to be different. And you know, if there were questions about Jalen Hurts and his, you know, just how he is as a quarterback, what they're going to need from him if they want to go back to where they want to go back to, like where do they go from here?
0: Well, Ty, a few things. Number one, they've been preparing for this day, and we've seen it all along. They signed Hollywood Brown, the wide receiver. They signed the wide receiver Elijah Moore. They traded for the wide receiver Dontavian Wicks. They drafted wide receiver Mekhi Lemon. So they added a good 4 receivers that probably should be on their roster here on opening day. They knew what was coming. They knew that they needed help. And let's also remember that Devontae Smith won the Heisman Trophy. And I remember when I took O's the Mentalist to the Eagles camp in, ironically enough, Foxborough a couple of summers ago, spent some time around the team that morning. The one thing that I came away with was how much respect and admiration that team had for Devontae Smith. That was the one thing I remember leaving that day. I'm like, wow, I didn't know that they loved Devontae Smith like this, that they think that he is as tough as anybody on the team. Like, here's this smaller, skinny guy, but obviously he's blessed. He obviously has done unbelievable things throughout his football career in college, I'm assuming high school and the NFL. And that may not have been tapped into quite as much with A.J. Brown there. So now they can lean a little bit more into Devontae Smith and Mekhi Lemon, a first-round pick, and these other guys. And clearly A.J. Brown wasn't happy there and needed to move on. And here's the underrated factor that I think a lot of people miss in this trade. By trading A.J. Brown, you free up over $30 million. Guess what they did on draft night the second? They traded for Jonathan Greenard. They gave him an extension.
1: Yep.
0: Where do you think that money came from, Ty?
1: Yeah.
0: That was
1: the idea
0: that would have gone to A.J. Brown. So I know they got a 1 in 28, and as Howie said, ones are ones, and they got a 5 in 27, but they also got the money to trade for Jonathan Greenard. So Jonathan Greenard was unofficially a part of the deal.
2: Amber and Ian.
3: He's not eating bonbons. He's eating 150-pound dumbbells. 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Aaron Donald's only 35. And we all know he was still at the top of his game when he left. 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
2: 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It begins with 64 teams.
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10: Rust? 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The New York Knicks took game one from the San Antonio Spurs. 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
15: Hey, it's Evan Cohen. 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I'll tell you what Wemby and San Antonio need to do to win game two. 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
0: This is Adam Schefter, and on this week's episode, two blockbuster trades, Myles Garrett to the Rams and A.J. Brown to the Patriots. 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

0: right, Shefty, let's move to the sixth and final topic of this week's six-pack. It comes to my understanding that there's a very special guest joining the show.
1: Well, we're going to do a little something unorthodox with the sixth item in this week's six-pack tie. And growing up in New York, my father always talked about being at Game 7 of the 1970 NBA Finals when the Knicks were hosting the Los Angeles Lakers. And we did the math with him, and I think my father, Jeffrey Schefter, was 25 years old at that time. And I can't tell you how many times I heard about the Willis Reed game against the Lakers that helped the New York Knicks win the championship that year. And with the New York Knicks in the championship round this year, the NBA Finals versus the San Antonio Spurs, three games, or at least hopefully three games, will be at Madison Square Garden again. I figured it would be worth putting on my dad to talk about what he remembered about that game seven, that many consider to be the greatest moment in Knicks postseason history, when Willis Reed had an injury, hobbled onto the court with a torn thigh muscle, and did what he did. Now, what was amazing is my father remembers very little. Like, I'm fortunate enough if he remembers my birthday, which he usually does. But he remembered Walt Clyde Frazier's stat line from Game 7 of the 1970 NBA Finals. He remembered more about that game some 56 years ago than he did about many of the elements of his everyday life. So, without further ado, we brought in, for item number 6, Jeffrey Schefter to talk about his recollections of Game 7 of the 1970 NBA Finals, forever known as the Willis Reed game. All right, Papa, I know growing up, you always talked about the fact that the greatest sporting event you ever attended was 1970 at Madison Square Garden when Willis Reed emerged from the tunnel despite a torn thigh muscle, started the game, scored the first two baskets. And with the New York Knicks now in the NBA Finals, I just want to ask you what you remember about that sporting event that made it stand out in your memory so much.
2: It's fairly simple. If you recall, looking back at it, the Knicks had won Game 5 in a very close game, but Willis had the injury that happened in Game 5, and he was a total non-factor in Game 6 in the L.A. Forum. The Lakers blew them out in Game 6, and I had a very, very small sense of optimism going into this Game 7. But having gone to so many games that year and living and dying with this team, I had to be there for Game 7, and I was fortunate enough to. And all I can tell you is that Willis, as you said, came out of the tunnel. You could not hear John Condon, the PA announcer, announce that. The Garden was bedlam like I have never, ever heard it before or since. It was just what a moment, a magical moment. So he comes onto the court, game starts, and my hopes are small, but nonetheless, they're there. And he hits the first shot of the game from the side of the key, and the Garden goes ballistic. There's no way I could adequately describe what it was like. It ended up being a game in which actually Walt Frazier was the dominant star. He scored 36 points, had 19 assists. Think about that as a number of statistics to weigh, but he was utterly phenomenal. I, to this day, do not understand whatever happened to Wilt Chamberlain. The Lakers had a big three of Chamberlain, Elgin Baylor, and Jerry West. They were iconic, all three of them. Chamberlain was essentially a no-show for Game 7. And here we are 56 years later, if my math is right. To this moment, I have not been able to understand why he was a non-factor in that game. In the Game 6, where the Lakers destroyed the Knicks, Wilt had over 40 points and just blew the Knicks out. And So that's why I was expecting something similar, and we got it. We got it for our team to win. It was just a fabulous memory for me. I've had so many great sports memories over the years, but this stands out and always will as number one in my library.
1: Because
2: of the fact it was game seven of the championship. They beat the vaunted Lakers, who had won the championship the previous year. The Lakers had the big three. No one expected the Knicks to win game seven because of Willis's injury. And it was a blowout. It was a blowout for the Knicks. Frazier was indomitable. He was just fabulous talent that night.
1: They won the game by 14 points, 113 to 99.
2: Yes, that's correct.
1: But you remember,
2: it wasn't that close.
1: And how? So in 1970, 56 years ago, that would make you 25 years old at the time.
2: That's correct.
1: And do you have any idea what it cost you for the ticket then, and how you got the tickets to that game?
2: Yeah, I was lucky. I was just talking about that. I was working for JCPenney in their dress division. Out of their buying offices on 52nd and 6th Avenue in Manhattan. And as luck would have it, I was in the garment center all the time. Well, the garment center people were notorious to, they bought all the Knick tickets. These guys never wanted to go to the game. They would give away their tickets. And I ended up going to somewhere between 20 and 30 games that year.
1: Wow.
2: It was, and not only did I go, but with Triple A won great seats. So you fell in love with this team. I saw them so often. They were just a beautiful poetry to watch. And I couldn't have bought a ticket myself because I think I was making $200 a week in those days. But I had the best seats in the house for all the games I went to. People forget about the fact that they beat the Baltimore Bullets in the series before the Lakers series. It was epic also. I mean, the Bullets had a great, great team led by Earl Monroe in 1970. But they had a war with the Knicks, and the Knicks prevailed. And it built a crescendo, just kept building. The Knicks fans, I think, has shown more enthusiasm for the New York Knicks than any other New York team has with their following. It's just, it's incredible.
1: More than the Yankees, more than the Rangers, more than the Giants?
2: It just seems that way. It's hard to measure. You can't measure it, really. But just from a feeling and from a sense of what was going on, it was magical, beyond words. The team of DeBuscher, Bradley, Frazier, Monroe, Frazier, Dick Barnett, and Willis, and Cassie Russell, a star at Michigan, an absolute star, but he played backup to Bill Bradley. So the team was loaded. And to see them come through in that game the way they did so convincingly was just magic.
1: Do you think that the Garden in the NBA Finals will resemble what you experienced in May of 1970, Game 7, Lakers-Knicks, NBA Finals, when Willis Reed limps onto the court while you're in attendance?
2: I have no doubt that it will resemble it, but it can't replicate it exactly because you still have the magical star who makes that last-minute appearance that was just something beyond words. It can't be described that.
1: Really?
2: Yeah.
1: So if the Knicks are fortunate enough to somehow win a championship, and as we tape this, we don't know who they're playing just yet, but if the Knicks are fortunate enough to win a championship and they're fortunate enough to do it in the Garden, the energy, the noise, the chaos, you don't think it would rival what you experienced?
2: Oh, it definitely would rival it, but again, it had that one unique quality. The game seven that I went to was Willis limping onto the court.
1: Yeah.
2: And it's amazing how Frazier's performance almost gets lost in the shuffle.
1: Yeah.
2: It was the Willis Reed game. And Willis had 4 points, and he was a non-factor after they played most of the first half, but that was it. But he limped around the court. He was a shell of himself. That's what made it unique and magical.
1: By the way, I've heard you reference this game and Willis Reed many times through the years. I was unaware that Walt Frazier had the game he did until you just mentioned it here.
2: You didn't know that until now?
1: No.
2: 36 points, 19 assists. I forget how many rebounds. It was, again, I don't have the proper words to describe it.
1: Well, the fact that you remember his stat line 56 years later is impressive enough to me.
2: Yeah.
1: Right?
2: Yeah, it was great. It really was. Now we're rooting just as hard for this team to come through and do it again.
1: What does this team, the way they operate, remind you of that team in any kind of way?
2: This team stands on its own. I mean, what they've done in the last 12 games has, I've never seen anything like it. It's a whirling dirt. They've gone through the teams they've played, like the games were all over in the third quarter. You don't see that in the NBA anymore, but this 12-game stretch has been magical. So, yeah, it's going to rival it, but for sheer drama, I don't know. Nothing can replace what that was.
1: What other sporting memories do you have that you would even compare to that? I'm just curious.
2: Well, I have two in particular that the sports fan that I am. First of all, I graduated Penn State, as you know.
1: Yes.
2: And I still have a memory of us winning, it'll always be us to me, Penn State winning the Fiesta Bowl against Jimmy Johnson's vaunted Miami Hurricane Thugs in 1986 in Glendale, Arizona. And I think if they played those two teams exactly 100 times, that the Hurricanes would win 99, but we found the 100th game, if you know what I mean. That was a super moment. And then, of course, right behind it for me was Eli Manning beating the Patriots in 2008 to destroy their undefeated season, which was interesting because you could kind of see that one coming in a sense. When in the last game of the regular season, the Giants played the Pats. They played them tough, and the Pats were playing to win to protect their undefeated record, which they did that last game. But they go into that final game needing just that for immortality, and the Giants, I don't have to rehash that so much. We all know what happened there. It was a great moment for me.
1: I'm glad you brought up the Giants because I actually think that this New York Knicks team reminds me of that Giants team, where that Giants team got hot and then began to beat its opponents. I remember them beating the Packers in the playoffs in the NFC Championship game, I believe it was, to get to the Super Bowl, an incredible game. They beat the Patriots, and they were a great team. They got hot at the right moment, and it almost feels the same exact way with these New York Knicks.
2: It seems like the same kind of momentum is being generated here. It really does. Just very exciting. I just got my fingers crossed that they can...
1: Here we go.
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4: The Knicks fans who made their way to South Texas will celebrate. 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The Knicks land the first haymaker and take game one. Knicks 105, Spurs 95 to go up 1-0.
5: They say the series doesn't start until the road team wins a game. 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The Knicks got the first game, 105-95 NBA Finals. Now what are the Spurs going to do to rebound in game number two and battle back? 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He's Emmett Golden. I'm Q Myers. And, Emmett, we're going to break down this game in so many different directions. We're going to hear from coaches and players and analysts. But I'll tell you off top, this is a game, now that it's all said and done and the Knicks escape with a game one win, I should say. Mm-hmm. I feel like the Spurs absolutely blew this game. Absolutely blew it.
6: There's one way to look at it. You know, I kind of feel like the Knicks took this game. Defensively, I thought they played really well. They held in the second half. They held the Spurs to 40 points in the second half. You know, 21 in the third quarter, 19 points in the fourth. It was a close game. It was a tie game.
5: Right.
6: With about 2 minutes left in the fourth. It feels like, after game three of the first round against the Atlanta, after they lost that game, Knicks said, we ain't losing anymore, because they haven't lost again.
5: No, they haven't. They've won 12 in a row now, but there was a time when the Spurs were up 14 points, and it just felt like they, I don't know, took their foot off the gas. They thought that the game was over. They started getting three-point happy and was looking for that knockout blow, and it never came. And that's why I say I felt like they blew it. It felt like they stopped playing the style that they were supposed to play to try to go and finish a team off in the Knicks that aren't going to just go away. You have to literally step on their neck. They're not just going to fade down the stretch because you're up.
6: Yeah, and they were down 22 with 7 minutes left in the first quarter of the Eastern Conference Finals. So that they weren't going to be shook over that.
5: No, 105-95, the New York Knicks get the victory in game number one of the NBA Finals. We break it down next here on Game Night on ESPN Radio and the all-new ESPN app.
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14: Rust? What rust? The New York Knicks took game one from the San Antonio Spurs. 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
5: Count it up. That's 12 wins in a row now for the New York Knicks. I'm Q Myers. NBA Finals game number one. Spurs hosted New York. And, well, the New York Knicks took it 105-95. Jalen Brunson led the way for New York with 30 points. Most of his damage came at the end of the third quarter and the fourth quarter when it mattered. Again, why they call him Mr. Clutch. Wemby had 26 points on the night, but 12 of those came from the free throw line. He was only 6 for 21 from the floor and 2 for 9 from the three-point line and had 6 turnovers on the night. Game 2 is coming up on Friday night at 8:30 Eastern time on ESPN Radio. In the NFL, 10-time Pro Bowl quarterback Russell Wilson confirmed Wednesday in a video posted to social media that he's retiring from the NFL to take a job with CBS Sports. His announcement came 2 days after the news broke that he was finalizing a deal to become an analyst on CBS's Sunday NFL pregame show. He played 14 seasons after being taken by Seattle in the third round of the 2012 NFL draft out of NC State. He spent his first 10 seasons with the Seahawks, leading them to their first Super Bowl championship in 2013. The Santa Clara County District Attorney's Office issued a warrant for the arrest of 49ers wide receiver Brandon Ayuk on a misdemeanor charge of exhibition of speeding. The warrant is in reference to a video Ayuk posted to YouTube in December in which he appears to tape himself from the driver's seat going well over the posted 40 miles per hour speed limit on a road that runs right past Levi's Stadium. The DA's office confirmed that to ESPN on Wednesday. For more scores and analysis, check out ESPN.com and the all-new ESPN app. Coming up, more reaction to NBA Finals game number one. The Knicks getting the victory over the Spurs on game night with Emmett Golden and me, Q Myers, here on ESPN Radio on the all-new ESPN app.
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4: 1 minute to go in game one. Wemby just bounced it off his shoe. Turnover, San Antonio. Hart's got it. He'll dribble. 55 seconds to go. It's a two-possession lead. Big turnover by San Antonio. Brunson holding up high against Vassell. Now cuts to the left. Free throw line. Hops back. Digs in. Shot up. And good! Brunson, big bucket, 37 seconds to go.
5: Big body Brunson with a bucket. He got 30 points on the night. Victor Wembanyama with the turnover. He had 6 of those bad boys on the night. And the Knicks, they get the victory, 105-95, game one, NBA Finals. Highlight coming in courtesy of ESPN Radio. Alongside Emmett Golden, I'm Q Myers. 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The all-new ESPN app, SiriusXM Channel 80, and tune in, presented by Progressive Insurance. Emmett, just a night where it was a really good game as far as I was concerned. You know, the Knicks never went away. The Spurs got down early. They battled back, right? Some role

0: I mean, he played 10 minutes. I don't know.
1: Hey, that's about 9 minutes too long. Look, I understand getting a veteran in there. No, seriously.
0: Like, that's what it was, though. That's all it was.
1: No, you get a veteran in there for a quick minute to spell somebody, but not in the NBA Finals. He doesn't get 10 minutes. When I saw him squared up with Jalen Brunson in front of him, I thought that's barbecue chicken. That's a wrap. Right? Yeah. That's a wrap. Harrison Barnes cannot stop him. Every time Brunson ended up right in front of him, I thought, oh, this is bad. This is almost like going back to the Eastern Conference Finals when Brunson matched up with James Harden. Barbecue chicken. It's a wrap, except for Harrison Barnes is older.
0: Yeah, yeah. So I think that was that played a role. I also think Jalen Brunson, I don't want to say, I don't. When I say woke up, I don't mean that he was just going through the motions or anything. He started to put the ball in the basket. He finished with 30 points, took him 31 shots to get it, so not an efficient night. But a lot of that was on, you know, a lot of the misses happened early in the game because in the second half, in big situations, I think Brunson stepped up. So I think it was a variety of things that happened to the Spurs tonight.
1: Yeah, I mean, Jalen Brunson played a big role. He got banged up early, his knee, then he banged up his ankle and just wasn't having a very good night. But he got angry and he did not quit and he kept balling and he was chirping at the officials. And you could just tell that he was not happy, but he still, he's Mr. Clutch for a reason. And he stepped up when they needed him the most, and especially in that fourth quarter. He was on one of those heaters. He's on one of those Jalen Brunson-type heaters. You've seen him up close and personal. You know what they look like. All of a sudden, he just, boom, flips that switch. And I knew then, you can't allow a team to hang around because they'll end up beating you. And that's why I think that the Spurs blew this game, because the Knicks had an off night. The Knicks did not have a good night, especially early on. And the Spurs could have extended that lead and found a way to win. Instead, they lose to the Knicks on a night when Jalen Brunson goes 12 for 31. Like you said, it took 31 shots to get 30 points. He's not going to have another off night like that.
0: No, he's not. You know, and, you know, Karl-Anthony Towns kind of kept him afloat during that time. Because
1: how many times
0: really
1: have we said that? How many times have we said that? The big cat is what kept him afloat.
0: Yeah, I was super impressed with Cat tonight. Now, one thing that I love that the Knicks did that they got away from and got back to it is early on, they went right at Wemby. And Wemby got his blocks, but they just kept going at him, and Cat was one of those guys. Josh Hart was another one who had 15 rebounds tonight. Josh Hart didn't score a lot, but he did everything else you could want someone to do. He had 4 steals and 6 assists as well, but they went right at Wemby. Then when the Spurs pushed that lead, they stopped. They got to the paint and kicked it out and turned around, and it's almost like they forgot what got them there. And then they said, oh, yeah, let's attack Wemby, make him work on the defensive end, and they kind of started to go on a run there in the fourth quarter.
1: And they said, oh, and by the way, we got this guy named Jalen Brunson. Yeah, you might have an alien on that side, but we got this guy named Jalen Brunson, who is one of the most clutch guys in the NBA. As a matter of fact, Jalen Brunson caught up with Lisa Salters following the game.
2: Jalen, it was a tie game with about 2:15 to go. Just what was the difference in those last 2 minutes?
3: I think just sticking together. Wasn't really our night. Wasn't really my night most of the night. But we kept finding a way, kept chipping away. I just liked how resilient we were tonight.
2: Yeah, you guys were down 14 in the third quarter. Just what started to turn things around?
3: Honestly, just think of chemistry, just knowing that we have each other's back. There's a lot of things, excellent roles wise, we could have done better, but I think most importantly, our togetherness was really the biggest difference.
2: You said offensively it wasn't a lot of guys' nights, but what impact did Josh Hart, what impact did he have on this game?
3: I mean, whatever you need of him, he's going to execute. That's just who he is. I mean, he's going to find a way.
2: You looked like you got banged up once in the first quarter, then in the second quarter. How's your body feeling right now?
3: I'll be all right.
2: And the mindset, as always, is still one of the first two on the road. You've already done that now. What's going to be your mindset as you start thinking about game two?
3: We got to go back and just watch the things we could do better. It's a long journey, but I think there's a lot of things that we can do better.
2: All right, we'll see you game two.
3: Thank you.
0: As Lisa Salters talked about in that interview there, Jalen Brunson left the game for a second early on, looked like he hurt his knee, then it looked like he hurt his ankle. And I don't know about you, Q, but all I could think of is don't let the finals go down like this.
1: Right.
0: You know, I need everybody healthy, especially Wemby and Brunson. Like, don't take that away from the fans. And listen, Brunson is about as tough as they come. And when I hear him say he'll be all right, I believe him, yo.
1: Yeah, no, I mean, he was able to come.

0: back into the game, but it didn't look good. It looked like he may have like hyperextended his knee when he had a player fall into it. And those are always the worst because you never see those coming. And so, you know, he goes back to the locker room, comes back, but again, finished the game off really strong with 30 points to lead the Knicks and help them get that 105-95 victory. And, you know, again, you mentioned it, that Karl-Anthony Towns is the guy who came out and started the game with a lot of aggressiveness, going at Wemby, you know, getting on the glass. I mean, there was a lot that the Big Cat was doing that I don't normally shout out the Big Cat for, but it just seemed like he took it on himself to say, we're going to get it done and I'm going to be a big reason for it. Even if my guys aren't hitting, and I actually heard him before the game or early in the game on the sideline talking about our shot will come. Let's play defense. Let's get it done. Mm-hmm. And you could tell he was even trying to play defense on Wemby, and it's tough. But he was in there. He was getting physical with them, and Wemby had an off night. He had a really bad night. I mean, he got 6 for 21 from the floor. And I'll tell you, his coach Mitch Johnson called him out during the OKC series and said he can't have 15 shots. He can't have 20 points. He can't shoot 6 for 21. If the Spurs are going to win this series, he can't shoot 6 for 21.
1: Q, he took 9 of those 21, 9 of them were threes. So that's not exactly half, but it's pretty damn close to half. And if you're 7'25", right, you know what I'm saying, tallest guy in the league, I know that Wemby can hit the jumper. We all know that. It's one of the things that makes him an alien. He fell in love with it. And one of the most intoxicating things in this world is the three-point line, especially when one goes down and one went down early, and it felt like he said, I'm gonna get my Klay Thompson on. I'm gonna get my Steph Curry on. And it's like, just because you have it doesn't mean that is your expertise. And I think he kind of got out of his hookup, too, and turned himself into a jump shooter.
0: Yeah, he just didn't look very comfortable throughout the course of the night. I mean, even when they were winning, even when they were up 14, I just kept saying as I'm watching the game, he's not playing well. He's got to play better. He can't. And at one time, it was like 3 for 13 from the field. He can't only have 3 buckets. You know what I mean? I don't care how many free throws he goes and hits, and that's fine. You know, he went to the free throw line and got 12 points off that. Okay, great. But you got to give some more. And then turning the ball over, getting the ball at the top of the key and trying to, you know, dance with it. You know the one negative when it comes to being that tall?
1: Uh-huh.
0: When you dribble, short guys like me, small guys, they can steal the ball from you while you're dribbling.
1: The ball has a long way to go down and come back up.
0: Exactly.
1: Right?
0: My dad used to always say, the big guys can't bring the ball down. You know, the trees got to keep the ball
1: Absolutely.
0: Up high. Well, when the tall guys start letting the ball get down to the floor, guess what? Everyone's the same size.
1: Right.
0: Ball's there and right there in your eyes, and boom, that's where steals happen. And I saw that happen multiple times with Wemby tonight.
1: And you know, I know that being the original stretch four,
0: it didn't even take 14 minutes of this show before you said some nonsense.
1: I'm just saying, man, you know, to your point, especially Wemby, you catch it up high, keep it up there. That's the thing that makes Wemby so unique. I think can be a gift and a curse at times, you know. Like, listen, you might be able to put a little move set together against a taller guy, but if you have an OG Anunoby on you, man, get that ball out your hands unless your back is to the basket.
0: Right.
1: Because you can handle it, but you can't handle it against good individual shorter defenders just because, like we said, it's just a long way for the ball to travel.
0: He's Emmett Golden. I'm Q Myers. It's Game Night here on ESPN Radio. Coming up next, the Knicks, they get the victory. How is their head coach Mike Brown feeling? We'll take you to the podium next here on Game Night on ESPN Radio on the all-new ESPN app.
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22: Fight of a game one, back and forth we went. 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
23: A little reminiscent of game one in Cleveland. 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The difference between the Cleveland game one and this game one, our defense showed up, so it saved us tonight.
24: It's a good win. We felt we didn't play well. I'm sure San Antonio felt that they didn't play well. We have to keep taking it one game at a time and stay present and see what happens.
0: The Knicks didn't play well until it mattered the most, and they found a way to get a dub. 105-95, Game 1 NBA Finals versus San Antonio Spurs. 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He's Emmett Golden. I'm Q Myers. Emmett. We'll go right to it, man. We'll hop right to it. Since the Knicks found a way to get that dub, they weren't playing very well early. Jalen Brunson wasn't playing very well. But somehow, some way, they turned things around the second half, erased the 14-point deficit that they were under, and then they end up winning by 10 points, even after the fact that it was tied up with about 2 minutes left in the game. So let's go back to San Antonio and hear from the Knicks head coach, Mike Brown.
24: It's a good win by our guys. We felt we didn't play well. I'm sure San Antonio felt that they didn't play well, too. And obviously, it's good to learn from, especially when you didn't feel like you played well. It's good to learn from a win. In the first half, they kicked our behind in transition. They got out the way we calculated. They had 24 fast break points in the first half. In the second half, they had 9 fast break points. So we did a better job of getting back. We got to get back. We got to load. We can't buddy run because... they have quick athletic players, and then you got Wimby coming, and he could shoot the three or get to the rim. We were more efficient ourselves in transition in the second half, and we got to keep trying to push the pace because these guys are too good to go against their set defense all the time. Our ability to crash and not only crash, but more importantly, turn the offensive rebounds into second chance points was huge. You know, getting 23 second chance points compared to their 14 was big, especially with the amount of free throws that they had compared to ours. We had to find other ways to score. Did a nice job taking care of the basketball in the second half. First half, we had 8 turnovers. Second half, obviously, 1 turnover, so we had an opportunity to score more. We got to keep getting to Champagne. Champagne had 5 threes in the first half, and we did a better job of closing out to him and trying to get him off the three-point line. Going down the line with our guys, Landry Shamet was huge off the bench with his 13 points. Not only that, defensively, he was huge for us. OG got it going in the second half. OG was huge for us in the second half. He hit some big threes. You look at Josh Hart's line being 1 for 5 from the field, and the guy had 15 rebounds and 4 steals, and he made some unbelievable defensive plays, and he helped us tremendously in transition. So heck of a job by Josh. And then, Jalen, he was the MVP in the second half. He was huge for us. He did what MVP candidates are supposed to do. He carried us home. We put the ball in his hands, and he got it done for us down the stretch. But a good win. We have to keep taking it one game at a time and stay present and see what happens.
1: Malika Andrews, ESPN, congratulations on the win. You mentioned the play of Jalen Brunson, and obviously he had to deal with that knee injury early on, the ankle injury. We saw him go to the back. How did you see him come through this game? And then also, what do you expect the next 24 hours to look like before you have to go to battle again?
24: Yeah, I'm too emotional, and when I get caught up in injuries. So when he got hurt and he went out, Jose, let's go. And I was about to throw Tyler Kolick in the game, too. He came back. Jalen's tough as nails. And he didn't seem like he had any effect afterwards. I haven't talked to our medical people. He didn't look like it was bothering him down the stretch. And so I think he's okay.
2: I mean, we've seen it all time and again with Jalen. But, what was the difference between his first 3 quarters and then what he did in that last 7.5 minutes? I know he's hunting Champagne a little bit, but what did you see there that got him going?
24: Yeah, he's a gamer, man. In the biggest moments, he shows up. And that's what MVPs are supposed to do. We put the ball in his hands. We said we were going to live and die with him. And he went and he got it done for us. And that's happened time after time after time after time. He got to his spots and he made plays. Now, on top of that, our guys spaced the floor correctly. When you're playing against San Antonio and you have a defensive anchor like Wemby back there, your spacing has to be right. And if that ball gets sprayed, we know Wemby's in the paint. When the ball gets sprayed, guys got to make plays. And Josh was great with his quick DHOs. Guys were great shooting the ball. Guys were great having a second drive. And those are things you got to try to do against this team because Wemby is going to gravitate towards the ball when you drive it. And, again, I give our guys credit, especially starting with Jalen, because he made some huge plays which drew Wemby in even more. But give our guys credit for trying to play fast down the stretch and making sure the floor was spaced when Jalen drove the basketball.
4: And, Q, we've got to give Mike Brown credit because he's done an exceptional job throughout the playoffs and really making adjustments. Mm-hmm. In the second half of games, we've seen the Knicks put teams away, and when they won this game by double digits.
0: Right.
4: And it was tied with 2 and some change left in the fourth quarter, and they put them away and won by double digits. So Mike Brown has had a great year in the playoffs this year, and I'm sure it feels like it's a year since everybody was saying, you might have to fire Mike Brown after one season because he's been in his bag during the playoffs.
0: Well, I'll tell you what, it feels like it's been a year since the last time the Knicks lost. They haven't lost since April. They lost last April 23rd. Wow. At the Hawks, April 23rd. It is June 3rd. Now, look, they haven't played a whole lot of games in that period either because they've been sweeping everybody, again, on a 12-game winning streak. But, man, I mean, these guys, they were getting pressed by the Hawks, and now all of a sudden they're pressing everyone else and running them out the gym.
3: Like, it just hit me while you said that they are fresh.
0: Yeah.
3: And when I mean fresh is, like, for obvious, they haven't played a bunch of games. So they're always going to have more in the tank than the Spurs do.
0: Mm-hmm.
3: And the fact that the Spurs lost this game one on their home court, when you come back Friday, the Spurs are going to be a lot more tired than the Knicks are because the Spurs just came from a seven-game tough series against OKC. So that's why it was very important for the Spurs to get tonight because you would hope you could catch the Knicks slipping and not being sharp because they haven't played in a while. But that is over now. They played a game and they won. They're sharp. So they're going to be sharp and fresh.
0: Yeah, they are, and the Spurs are going to be desperate coming up on Friday for game two.
3: Yeah.
0: Because they can't get down two games to none, and they headed back to Madison Square Garden. And again, I really do feel like the Spurs let this one get away. When the Knicks weren't playing very well, and I'll even go back, and this is not because it's you. I'm not trying to rub it in your face, but you go back to game one against the Cavs. The Cavs were up 22 points, and they blew it. Now, the Spurs weren't up 22, but they were up 14.
3: Mm-hmm.
0: You know what I mean? They were up 14, and they were rolling.
3: Yeah, they were. They were. And now, I mean, it's just I have so much respect for the Knicks, and this is why I wouldn't dismiss them. When everybody was like, oh, we're taking the Spurs got Wimby and Wimby. The Spurs are a great basketball team. The Knicks are, too.
0: It's
3: time to put some respect on their name.
0: Yeah, there's no doubt about that. And, again, the fact that they don't have any quit, the fact that they have guys like OG that all of a sudden late in the third quarter, fourth quarter, he hits a couple of big shots, and then he's on fire, and there's some big plays being made by other guys that aren't Jalen Brunson. Like, it just seemed like all of a sudden they started to come together towards the end, and it was the worst time for the Spurs because the Spurs made everything start to look difficult.
3: Yeah.
0: It looked difficult to get the ball to Wimby in a good position to score. Three-pointers weren't dropping. Even when they were getting offensive rebounds, they weren't able to capitalize on the second-chance points. It just seemed like all of a sudden the tide shifted at the very wrong time. So what happened for the Spurs down the stretch? We'll ask a guy that's been covering them for the long haul. We'll do that next here on Game Night on ESPN Radio and the ESPN app.
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8: All they do is win, win, win, no matter what. The New York Knicks now have won 12 in a row. I'm Q Myers. They take game one of the NBA Finals, 105-95 over the San Antonio Spurs. Jalen Brunson led the way for New York with 30 points. Most of his damage coming at the end of the third quarter and in the fourth quarter when it mattered the most. Wemby for the Spurs had 26 points, but 12 came from the free throw line. He was only 6 for 21 from the floor, 2 for 9 from 3-point, and had 6 turnovers on the night. Game 2 is coming up on Friday night at 8:30 Eastern Time on ESPN Radio. In the NFL, 10-time Pro Bowl quarterback Russell Wilson confirmed on Wednesday in a video posted on social media he's retiring from the NFL to take a job with CBS Sports. This comes 2 days after he broke the news that he was finalizing a deal to become an analyst on CBS Sunday's NFL pregame show. Wilson, he played 14 seasons in the league. Seattle drafted him in the third round in 2012, and he spent his first 10 seasons with the Seahawks, leading them to their first Super Bowl championship in the 2013 season. The Steelers and tight end Darnell Washington agreed to a deal. They got a 4-year, $42 million extension, including $21 million guaranteed. Washington was drafted in round 3 in 2023. Only has 57 career catches, with 31 catches coming in 2025, 625 total yards, and two career touchdowns. For more scores and analysis, check out ESPN.com and the all-new ESPN app. Coming up, more breakdown and reaction to NBA Finals game number one. We'll do it from a Spurs side of things on game night with Emmett Golden and me, Q Myers, here on ESPN Radio on the all-new ESPN app.
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8: 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He's Emmett Golden, I'm Q Myers. Join us now, though, to talk about the San Antonio Spurs and what went wrong after they had a 14-point lead is our guy, Michael C. Wright, ESPN NBA reporter. And, Michael, thanks so much for your time. I appreciate you. It seems like everything shifted when San Antonio got that 14-point lead, and it wasn't for good for them. What happened to San Antonio?
12: Well, it seemed like they got a little stagnant offensively, and they didn't, let's be real, they didn't get the shots that they wanted. The ball, it just sort of stuck at times. And let's really look at what went wrong. Victor Wembanyama took 21 shots and finished with 26 points. Too many shots out on the perimeter, not enough shots close to the basket. And obviously those guards, just the rest of his teammates, they have a lot to do with sort of Victor getting better looks than he did. But Mitch Johnson after the game said, hey, we have to play inside out, not outside in. And so that was a big part of it. And let's give the New York Knicks a ton of credit, especially Jalen Brunson. Look, he scored 30 points on 31 shots. But the thing was, he scored 19 of those 30 points in the second half when, you know, that's the money time. That's when you got to have a game, baby. And so I thought they did a good job on Jalen Brunson for the most part, but they had a lot of trouble with him in the second half. And I also felt like the Knicks, they got way too much stuff close to the basket. They outscored the Spurs 50-42 in the paint. That should never happen when you have arguably the most impactful defender on the planet in Victor Wembanyama. And you should not be getting outscored in second chance points 23-14 when you've got a guy like Victor Wembanyama.
8: Michael, do you think the Wemby taking the outside shots, was that him, you know, falling in love with the three after hitting one early, or was it more what the Knicks did defensively?
12: I would say it was a combination of both. I think, this is the thing about Victor, and there have been games where, you know, I've seen him go through the legs, around the back a couple times, and then take a step back three to start a game, and it's like that shot is like, okay, this is the Vic you're dealing with today. And, you know, he can kind of go from there, but sometimes it goes the other way. I feel like when he's found the most success, it's been when he started inside, getting the easy buckets. And then, you know, you get those easy buckets, you get them to pack the paint, and then you can go out there and bust them upside the head from the perimeter. And so, I think a lot of times, too, that sometimes when Victor gets a little winded, he just settles. He'll settle and he'll take those shots from out there, from distance, because he's got the ability to make them. But I just feel like he's got to be a little bit more, chained or married to the system that they're playing. And, you know, Mitch Johnson even said that, you know, this is the way we play, but that wasn't what took place tonight. You know, I mean, they finished with, I think, 16 assists. That's very unlike the San Antonio Spurs. And, you know, one of the things that you talk about when you talk about Spurs basketball, you know, obviously that is sort of the standard, the way of play that Pop said, but Mitch Johnson is the steward of that. And one of the biggest parts of that is sharing the basketball. Well, you ain't sharing the basketball if you finishing with 16 assists on the night.
8: Facts. Big facts right there. Michael C. Wright, ESPN NBA reporter with us here on Game Night on ESPN Radio on the all-new ESPN app. Dylan Harper had 16 points in 28 minutes. Should we have seen more of Dylan Harper in this game?
12: You know what? I think so. That man was on fire when he came out. I want to say he is the first Spurs rookie, to have 10-plus points in the first quarter. He had 10 in the first quarter. Shot the lights out early on. It's just something I love about Dylan. No moment is ever too big for him, and the guy has a layup package out of this world. If he can get both feet in the paint, 9 times out of 10, he's going to find a way to make the shot, and he can do it in all kinds of different angles, making different moves, through traffic, you know, one-on-one, whatever. But I do feel like he should have gotten more minutes, because he was so impactful early on, and I felt like the Spurs really jumped out the gates and built some momentum, but they needed to really mash the gas when they came out in the second half. And I feel like that didn't happen. You know, I mean, they like at the end of the first half, I'm sitting here trying to look at the stat sheet here because the game is so fresh on my mind. Mm-hmm. But I feel like they had a chance to really pull away, and they didn't.
8: Yeah. Yep. No, they did. They missed a couple threes down the stretch where they had that big lead. It felt like a couple of those threes, if they had dropped, it would have been the knockout blow. Problem is, they didn't drop.
12: Yeah.
8: Then the Knicks.
12: Yeah, I mean, that happens. I mean, yeah. Sometimes you're going to miss shots, and the Spurs are fine with that. I will tell you this, like, just being in the locker room post-game, those guys were pretty cool about it. Like, it was like, and we lost, you know, we lost game one in the conference semis against Minnesota, and they lost in a similar fashion in that, you know, they kind of gave up too much inside. They didn't share the ball. They got a little stagnant offensively. Like, so some of the same things happened, but they were not worried. As a matter of fact, Victor Wembanyama was like, I'm trying to figure out a way to word this in a way that I don't get aggregated.
8: I know, that's right.
13: I feel you. Yeah, I feel you.
12: I'm just going to say what he said. Victor's like, I don't even have to be good for us to win game two. all I have to do is play the way that I'm supposed to play. Like, just the way the Spurs played, just the way they played all season. He's like, I don't have to just do anything exceptional for us to win that game. All I have to do is just be me. And like I said, they were very calm about it. But, you know, they faced so much adversity throughout these playoffs. You know, like, they got down in that Minnesota series and they ended up winning. Then, you know, against Oklahoma City, the defending champs, they faced elimination. And that was nothing to them. Okay, let's just go win these next two games, which they did, including game 7 on the road. So I think the Spurs feel like they've got a good chance to come out of here. Like, okay, you go to New York, I think it's going to be 1-1. And I think they end up splitting again in New York. And then, you know, so game 5, it'll be tied 2-2, I think. I think that's how competitive of a series this is going to be.
8: Well, game 2 is going to come up on Friday, and it can't get here soon enough, man. We definitely look forward to it. Michael, fantastic stuff as always. Thanks so much for giving us a few minutes of your time this evening.
12: Hey, no problem. You guys have a good night.
8: All right, will do. You do the same. Michael C. Wright, ESPN NBA reporter with us here on Game Night on ESPN Radio on the ESPN app. Emmett, that sounds encouraging for the Spurs. If you're a big Spurs fan, it sounds very encouraging that, you know, he goes into the locker room and they say, okay, yeah, we dropped this game. We're not going to panic. And Wemby saying that, hey, I don't have to be exceptional. I just got to play Spurs basketball.
14: Yeah, it's good. If you plan on winning this series, you better, you know, step to it like that.
8: Yeah, there's no doubt about that. But we do want to hear from you. What are your thoughts on the game? Did you go to the game? Did you watch the game? Did you hear the game? What was your reaction to the Knicks winning game 1? 888-SAY-ESPN, 888-729-3776. Let's go out to San Antonio and talk to Don. Don, welcome to Game Night. What you got for us?
15: Hey, man, I'm driving back from the game. I'm a longtime Knicks fan. I live in Austin, Texas, and got a last-minute ticket and cut out of work early and headed down for what was one of the best times of my life. San Antonio does a great job as far as putting it together. It was really an amazing atmosphere. The Knicks started out real great and then got cold. But they did what they always do. They grinded out. They played tough defense. And eventually somebody comes around.
14: Hey, Don, that's exactly what happened. We appreciate the
8: drive safe, too.
14: Yeah, definitely be safe. Man, listen, the Knicks aren't playing. Like, if I'm the Spurs, and I know the Spurs feel like, oh, we'll be all right, I think that's how the 76ers felt after game 1. Oh, we'll be all right. I can tell you for sure the Cavs were like, hey, they're not going to go on a run like they went on in the fourth quarter against us. We'll be fine. And none of those teams were fine. So if the Knicks keep doing what they're doing, man, they just find a way to win. They don't care whether they're down or up or whatever the situation is. They literally play until the final buzzer. As cliche as that is, that's a reality for the Knicks.
8: Yeah, no, it is, but I think if you're the Spurs and you've been battle-tested the way that you have, and, you know, you've been down in series, you were down to the defending champs, you faced elimination games twice in Game 6 and Game 7, and you came out on top, you say, we've been there, done that. Yes, the Knicks are a great team. Yes, they haven't lost in forever. Yes, they, you know what I mean? Yes, they're the most rested team, but we can do this. We just took down them, we just took down them, and we took down them. We can find a way to take down them too, right? So I'm encouraged if I'm a Spurs fan by what I heard from Michael C. Wright about the mood in the locker room post-game, even though the Spurs lost 105-95 and now are in a 0-1 deficit, and game 2 is coming up on Friday. He's Emmett Golden. I'm Q Myers. It's Game Night here on ESPN Radio. You want to continue to chime in on tonight's game, let us know. 888-SAY-ESPN, 888-729-3776. We got your calls coming up. Plus, we'll hear from the guy, Wemby, Victor Wembanyama. Didn't have a great night shooting, but he feels pretty confident. That's next here on Game Night on ESPN Radio on the ESPN app.
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38: A little reminiscent of game one in Cleveland. 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The difference between the Cleveland game one and this game one, our defense showed up, so it saved us tonight.
11: It's a good win. We felt we didn't play well. I'm sure San Antonio felt that they didn't play well. We have to keep taking it one game at a time and stay present and see what happens.

0: 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He's Emma Golden. I'm Q Myers, and pretty impressed by the way that the Knicks were able to flip the switch, and especially in the second half, late third quarter, fourth quarter, Emmett, and get it done, and then even having the game tied up with 2 minutes left, and then they, boom, they go and win by 10 points. You really got to give the Knicks a lot of credit for the way they were able to handle their business.
1: You do, and, you know, even though it kind of felt at the start of the game, like, okay, the Spurs are ready to go, and they're about to kind of put this one away early, the Knicks said, not so fast, my friend, and they end up winning by double digits again.
0: Yeah, the Spurs 11 for 43 from three-point land, 26%. The Knicks, they weren't much better, 11 for 36, 31%. But the Spurs just let down the stretch. They just didn't have an answer for Brunson, and they didn't have a way to get a bucket and stop the bleeding either. So they take the L. The Knicks take the dub. They steal it on the road, 105-95. We hear from you at 888-SAY-ESPN, 888-729-3776. What were your thoughts on NBA Finals game number one? Let's go out to D.C., talk to our guy Lorenzo. Renzo, rolling out some Renzos. What's up? Welcome to game night.
2: What's up? Hey, listen, just to let you know, I'm 50 years old. I'm a man of the 90s and early 2000s basketball. 22 of 79 combined three-pointers. I felt like I was watching a rec league pickup game, especially a couple times, like down the road, there was 3-3-3-3-3, like, and crazy, like, wild threes. 36 assists between these two teams. Now, listen, I know there's a lot of fatigue involved, but if the Knicks' best offense is everyone run to the corner and let Brunson cook, well, you know what? I want to see that survive over a seven-game series, especially when Greg Popovich can walk down and keep and give some defensive pointers. This was just an easily very entertaining game. Let's stop confusing close games with entertaining games. Gee, I just want to see some quality execution at some point. And it's the NBA Finals. This should be the two best teams from each conference playing each other. 22 of 79 from three. 28%.
0: All right.
1: Yeah.
0: Hey, Lorenzo hit the complaint box.
1: Right. Yeah, he said, I'm not on this. I mean, listen, I get it. They didn't shoot well from behind the three-point line. I don't need 70% shooting from the floor to feel like it's a good game. Obviously, Lorenzo disagrees, and that's all good. I thought tonight was a good game. To me, a good game goes back and forth.
0: It was. It's just that, you know, if you are a product of a certain style, that's what you want to see. So it might not have been pleasing to the eyes of Lorenzo. I get it. I don't agree with it, but I get it, and I appreciate the call. Let's go out to the Shy and talk to Anthony. Ant Dog, welcome to game night. What you got for us?
3: Appreciate it, brother. Hey, I was just wanted to call about how Brunson is trying to get a ring for his father. You got to understand, when you do your research, Brunson lost a ring in 99 in the finals to the Spurs. We got 500,000 with the Spurs and the Knicks. You know, it's a lot of variables, and I'll leave you with these questions. At the end of the game, so we going with the Spurs, Harper over Champagne, Vessel, or Fox, because he halfway injured, and same with the Knicks. We stand with the Villanova boys with Brunson, Bridges, and Hart.
1: All right, we appreciate the call breaking up a little there. Anthony, listen, in crunch time, I don't think Fox, and there's no disrespect to Fox, he's a veteran and all that, he is just not performing well.
0: Right.
1: And when you got a guy like Dylan Harper playing some good basketball,
0: yes,
1: in crunch time, he should be on the floor, and I think we will see that change. As far as the Knicks are concerned, what they did in crunch time worked, you know, so I won't necessarily second guess them tonight.
0: No, not at all. And I agree, though, Harper should be on the court. This will be the last year that you see Harper coming off the bench, in my opinion. Mm-hmm. He is starter material. Even though he's a rookie, he should be in that starting lineup. 28 minutes, he needs more than that. We'll get back to your calls, but let's go back to San Antonio and hear from the big fella. Here's Victor Wembanyama.
4: Yeah, Victor, Matt Guzman, Spurs on SI. You guys have faced a lot of downhill guards this postseason. You know, what is it about Jalen Brunson that makes him a little more difficult to defend? How do you think he got to 30 points tonight?
5: He's an elite player, and we got the chance that we're going to have many more chances. It's a first to four series, so we're going to have time to work on it.
6: Mike Finger, San Antonio Express News. Mitch was just talking about the need to get inside more, to establish more of a presence inside. Did you feel like you did what you needed to do in that regard, and how can you improve on that in game two?
5: No, of course not. I agree with the coach. I mean, it's the same. Every team guards differently, you know. I'm going to figure it out. It's, I was bad tonight. It's not more complicated than that.
7: Fourth row on the right, Tim.
8: Tim Reynolds with the Associated Press. Victor, you guys were up 12 or 14, whatever it was, midway through the third. When did you feel like things were slipping a little? Was it quick, or was it just simply just they just started making more shots? Was it something just simple like
5: that? It was quick, I think. I think we let that one go.
9: Walking into this, your first ever finals game tonight, were there any jitters that bothered you from the beginning that perhaps could have affected you at all today?
5: It definitely felt special for sure, but nothing close that could be an excuse, you know. It was not a factor in our performance.
9: I said, what are you kicking yourself about personally the most about tonight?
5: Nothing. We've been down in a series before, never in the finals, obviously. But I'm not kicking myself about anything, really. I mean, I'm not worried the slightest.
1: Okay, he says, I'm not worried in the slightest. I love the confidence, and you got to be confident at this level. There's no doubt about that. But you better win game two, right? Because going to the Garden, 0-2, is not a position you want to be in, because it's already going to be a crazy environment. But if they are 13 straight wins into this thing, I think the roof might blow off of MSG.
0: I'll just give him a suggestion. If he's going to kick himself, he should be kicking himself for allowing that one to get away.
1: Yeah.
0: That's what they should be kicking themselves for. They allowed that one to get away. Whenever you have a lead like they had, and I'll give the Knicks all the credit in the world for getting the dub and getting it done when they had to, but they also had to have a little bit of an assist. And the assist came from poor shot selection by San Antonio. Now, I'll give the Knicks credit. Again, I thought defense was they tightened up their defense. They made life a little bit more difficult, but it you said it. You know, Wemby settled for outside shots. The Spurs started trying to knock down a bunch of threes to be the knockout blow. And, you know, even going back to Lorenzo's point, the threes weren't dropping.
1: Right.
0: The threes just weren't dropping. The Spurs shot 26% from the three-point line. So at some point, the big fellas got to get closer to the bucket and see a couple of them go through, a couple easy ones go through the rim.
1: Yeah, the Spurs shot 43 threes. The Knicks shot 36. So, an extra was that seven threes or whatever that if you just go to the basket and get to the line or something. I always feel like it's a little bit of both whenever a team blows a big lead, because you can't catch up if the other team continues to play at a high level. So I do think that was part of it. And just as I was watching it, man, I just felt like Wemby fell in love with the three. And when you take 21 shots and only scored 26 points, thank God for free throws, because it could have been a real ugly night for Wemby and the Spurs.
0: It just felt like throughout the course, especially that third quarter, even though they had the lead, it just did not feel like it was a safe, comfortable lead. It felt like they just everything was a struggle, and the Knicks were starting to figure things out. He's Emmett Golden. I'm Q Myers. Coming up, we continue with our post-game coverage. George Sedano will join us next hour, and Miss Johnson on ESPN Radio.
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22: 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Coming up Thursday, the Knicks continue to roll and take game one of the finals. I'll tell you what Wemby and San Antonio need to do to win game two. 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
23: Rust. The New York Knicks took game one from the San Antonio Spurs. 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With me, Freddie Coleman and Harry Douglas, 3 p.m. Eastern time on ESPN Radio.
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0: The Knicks steal game one on the road, 105-95. I'm Q Myers. Jalen Brunson led the way for New York. 30 points. Most of his damage came in the end of the third quarter and the fourth when it mattered the most. Wemby for San Antonio had 26 points, but 12 of them came from the free throw line. Did not shoot well from the floor. 6 for 21, 2 for 9 from three-point land, and had 6 turnovers on the night. As a matter of fact, neither team shot well from three-point land. San Antonio was 11 for 43, while the Knicks were 11 for 36. Game 2 comes up Friday night, 8:30 Eastern time on ESPN Radio. In the NFL, 10-time Pro Bowl quarterback Russell Wilson confirmed on Wednesday in a video posted to social media that he's retiring from the NFL to take a job with CBS Sports. This announcement came 2 days after the news broke that he was finalizing a deal to become an analyst on CBS Sunday NFL pregame show. He spent the first 10 seasons in Seattle after they drafted him in 2012, played a total of 14 seasons, but won a Super Bowl in Seattle back in 2013. And the Santa Clara County District Attorney's Office has issued a warrant for the arrest of 49ers wide receiver Brandon Ayuk on a misdemeanor charge of speeding. The warrant is in reference to a video Ayuk posted to YouTube in December in which he appeared to tape himself from the driver's seat going well over the posted 40 miles per hour speed limit on a road that runs right past Levi's Stadium. The DA's office confirmed that to ESPN on Wednesday. For more scores and analysis, check out ESPN.com and the all-new ESPN app. Coming up, more reaction to NBA Finals Game Number 1 on Game Night with Emmett Golden and me, Q Myers, here on ESPN Radio on the all-new ESPN app.
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4: Tap by Brunson out to the perimeter. 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Three. Yes! Right in front of the Spurs bench to give the Knicks the lead.

0: It's Game Night on ESPN Radio, the all-new ESPN app. SiriusXM Channel 80 and TuneIn. 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He's Emmett Golden. I'm Q Myers. Joining us now to talk about the New York Knicks and what happened, especially late in the third quarter, is Christian Winfield, New York Daily News. So Knicks reporter. And Christian, thanks so much for your time. We appreciate you here on Game Night. The Knicks got down 14 points, and then all of a sudden, boom, they flipped the switch, got back in the game, and we know they go on to win the game. What happened at that moment when they were down 14? What changed for them?
1: You know, I wish I could say I was surprised at this point, but we've seen this team, you know, hang its hat on the resiliency. Even going back to last season, where in that second round against the Boston Celtics, games 1 and 2, they trailed by 20 points, came back to win. Then you think about game 1 in the conference finals against the Cleveland Cavaliers, down 22 after an 8-day layoff, come back to win on a 44-11 run. And there's just a calmness about this team, no matter how big of a deficit. Today you see them trailing early, then trailing again in the third quarter, down 14. And what happens? They put on their hard hats and their Timberland boots. They put their heads down, get to work. This is just another resilient effort by a Knicks team that is now 3 wins away from its first NBA title in 53 years. And it was remarkable to see. You see Karl-Anthony Towns playing one of his best basketball games. You see him.

0: And he's just been all over the place in terms of protecting the rim. He's quick with his feet. And I think the most important thing was he was attacking him on offense and making him work. You see guys, you know, you got a 7'4" guy on you. You might not want to attack the rim. Cat didn't care. He's putting his head down, getting to the basket, and the Knicks are putting Wemby in motion. I think all that plays into account in the type of shooting night that Wemby had today.
1: Christian Winfield from the New York Daily News is with us here on Game Night on ESPN Radio and the all-new ESPN app. I know Josh Hart didn't have a bunch of points. He only scored 3, but he had 15 rebounds and 4 steals. What was the performance? What did you see from Josh Hart this evening?
0: You know, it's kind of a microcosm of what's been going on with this Knicks team all season long. Everybody's not going to have a great shooting night, but sometimes you got to sacrifice and do some of the little things, do the things that you know could help your team win. Josh knows that, you know, sometimes it's going to be his night. Sometimes it's going to be Landry Shamet who's on the floor in for him because the three-point shot isn't falling. But he also knows, look, even if my shot isn't falling, there's a number of ways I can help on the court. Rebounding is something he's done all year. Defensively, the steals, being all over the place, helping guys just in terms of quarterbacking the offense. Josh played a terrific game, even though he didn't get, a good amount of points in on the scoring column. But this is what everybody on the team is used to. You know, we've seen Karl Anthony Towns have nights where he's not getting the shots up, but he's getting a ton of assists and rebounds. We're seeing nights where Jalen Brunson might only have 15 points, but also has 15 assists. You know, for Josh Hart, these are the kind of nights where, you know, the shot might not be falling, but you got to do what you can to help your team win. And what's going to help his team win? Crashing the glass, playing hard defense. He did that tonight.
2: We've been showing the players love all night, and deservingly so, but how big of a role did Mike Brown play in tonight's win?
0: Oh, man, Mike Brown, listen, he didn't get any Coach of the Year love, you know what I'm saying, but he's a guy who stepped into tremendous shoes for a team that made the Eastern Conference Finals last year. And not only has he taken them to a new height, he's got them three wins shy of winning a title here. You talk about the ability to adjust to what a team is doing. You talk about game plan discipline, having his guys ready. I think that was the biggest thing, right? The last time the Knicks had this long of a layoff, they were down 22. And granted, they still fell down 14 today. But his ability to get to rally the troops, get guys ready, especially down the stretch. And then on top of everything, it's the spacing, right? Just the plan that he put in place to have all 5 guys on the floor, sometimes being able to shoot the 3, to know what buttons to press in terms of substitutions, when and where. Mike Brown has done a tremendous job coaching this team, and I think that, you know, sure, he didn't get any Coach of the Year love this year, but next year, if the Knicks are rolling again, he's a guy you have to consider for that award.
1: The Knicks didn't have a great night shooting. Obviously, the Spurs didn't either, but it just seemed like maybe the Knicks, just their shot wasn't dropping. Maybe it was the long layoff that they had. Is this probably the worst that they'll play in this series? Like, should the Spurs be concerned that they just let a game get away that they had a chance to win?
0: Yeah, you know, Mike Brown said it best. You know, both teams shot pretty poorly today. Neither team played their best basketball. But like I said earlier, one thing that the Knicks are going to do down the stretch, there's just a calmness about this team. And maybe it's because they have last year's Clutch Player of the Year. Maybe it's because they've been in this situation so many times, but we saw them, right? Even I'm thinking about the conference finals against the Cavaliers. The Cavs threw their best punch in that game one, and the Knicks ate it and responded with a flurry of haymakers. And they did the same thing today against the Spurs. So I'm curious to see how the Spurs bounce back. That's a young team. This is their biggest stage that they've been on in quite some time, and they haven't had a loss like this in a while. So I'm curious to see what they bounce back. But for the Knicks, I mean, we're talking about 12 straight wins now. We're talking about resiliency down the stretch. We're talking about clutch play after clutch play. I mean, Jalen Brunson was out there hitting shots that you can't even make in video games,
1: right?
0: You know? So it was such a crazy game to watch, man.
1: Well, Christian, we'll close out with this. It's been great. We definitely appreciate you here on game night. I know the Knicks fans are passionate. I know that they travel well.
0: Oh, yeah.
1: But they were representing there in San Antonio. What did you think about the fans representing in the building?
0: So we were seated. Our press section was around 125. Literally right behind us was a row of Knicks fans that traveled out to San Antonio for this game. And they never stopped. And neither did any other Knicks fan in the building. And it just, you kind of felt sad for the Spurs fans for a half second because we watched it play out just like this in Atlanta, in Philly, and in Cleveland. Because every home crowd is thinking, oh, we've got the numbers. The Knicks, there's no way Knicks fans are going to travel in droves out here. Oh, no. No, no, no. San Antonio is not exempt from the wrath of Knicks fans. They did the same thing in Philadelphia where you hear, let's go Knicks chants, and then the arena tries to turn up the volume on the Jumbotron to drown it out. And then the same thing happens.

0: see Knicks fans waving Spurs fans away as they walk out late in the fourth quarter when they know defeat is coming. Knicks fans are inevitable, and they were tonight.
1: Well, we'll get another round of it coming up on Friday night, Game 2, Knicks and Spurs from San Antonio. Christian, fantastic stuff, man. Thanks so much for giving us some time here on Game Night.
0: Thanks for having me, guys. Anytime.
1: Absolutely. Christian Winfield, good stuff. New York Daily News talking all things Knicks with us here on Game Night on ESPN Radio on the ESPN app. And, Evan, I'll tell you this, man. It's not very often that you hear the building there in San Antonio be so much represented by the other team.
2: You hear MVP chants when Brunson is at the line. And, like, you hear him clearly,
1: right,
2: too. I got to give Knicks fans credit because you could tell how much they love this team. Now, I do think there's some fake ones out there, but I ain't going to get into that because the real diehard Knicks fans represented, and they always represent, and they definitely did that tonight.
1: I mean, there's always going to be the ones that, hey, they're winning. Let's go ahead and
2: talk
1: about how much I've been a fan my whole life. You know, I mean, there's always going to be those. But to be able to make that trip to San Antonio and take over that building and be as loud and as clear as they were and seeing so much orange and blue in the stands, yeah, that you have to give them credit for being out there representing and giving some more juice to that team. I mean, even just watching highlights on SportsCenter, just looking around the arena, There's a lot of Knicks representation.
2: Q, it was easy to find them. They were the ones not wearing the shirts.
1: Right.
2: You know, because typically everybody's wearing the shirts. Yep. You saw smatterings of people that weren't. They were wearing Knick jerseys and Knick gear, so it was easy to identify.
1: Well, they went home happy, right? Spurs fans did not, but Knicks fans went home happy after getting the 105-95 victory in Game 1. They have the 1-0 series lead with Game 2 coming up on Friday. He's Emmett Golden. I'm Q Myers. It's Game Night here on ESPN Radio. Coming up next, we'll talk to someone who was on the sidelines for tonight game to get his perspective on how the Knicks took Game 1. It's Game Night on ESPN Radio and the all-new ESPN app.
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7: Shaman now dribbling four to shoot. Pass to Hart. Topside three. Closing out Wemby. Ricochets in and out. Another offensive rebound and stick back. Carl Anthony Towns and the foul.
8: He's been an absolute monster. 17 points, 10 boards, 4 assists, and his presence has been massive.
9: And the Big Cat was massive in this game, ended up with 18 points. 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He's Emmett Golden. I'm Q Myers. 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That is presented by Gusto. Joining us now on the phone lines is our guy, George Sedano, who was working the sidelines for us during the game. And, George, thanks so much for your time. I appreciate you. I saw that you caught up with the Big Cat, Carl Anthony Towns, right after the game. What was the key to his aggressiveness, his mentality going into tonight's game?
10: Well, he met him with physicality right away. Like, and he did not back down. He was the initiator the entire time. And that's how you have to do it with Wembanyama. If you recall back to the not only the OKC series, but the Minnesota series. Their bigs were initially in that series putting the physicality onto Wemby, and he would have to kind of figure out how to manipulate that. I also think that the Spurs also had a tactical disadvantage by allowing Wemby to be the guy to create off the top and try to go downhill. He turned over the ball a ton of times in that scenario. So I feel like that was on the Spurs, but down low, they met him with a ton of physicality for sure.
11: How big was it for the Knicks to get this win when Jalen Brunson, at least for half the game, you know, struggled a little bit offensively? How big was it for them to steal one?
10: Well, I mean, Cat, was really big in that first half, man. He kept them afloat. And, you know, he told me in that interview in the post game, that's what I'm here for. I'm here to ride with him. You know what I'm saying? So I think that that was one of those things where, you know, Jalen had to feel the game out. It looked like he got a little dinged up, kind of bumped knees, turned an ankle a little bit, but he was able to find his groove real quick in that second half. And once he got going, he didn't look back.
9: No, he did not. And again, George Sedano is with us here on game night on ESPN Radio on the ESPN app talking about the Knicks 105-95 victory in game one NBA Finals. What was it that you saw that kind of gave Wemby so many fits where he wasn't very good from the field? He got his points at the free throw line, but he wasn't very effective from the field.
10: Look, I think Victor, like I said earlier, going downhill is not his forte. Like, I don't understand what that was all about. Like, I get it that they were trying to get him with a head of steam, but that's not something that he's done, I think, very well in these playoffs. And again, that caused a lot of turnovers, and he just felt out of sorts. Again, that level of physicality that he had, that he received, I think clearly put him in a position where, he was on the defensive a little bit, if you understand what I'm saying. Like, he found them meeting him first and then him having to kind of punch back. And that kind of put him in a tough spot because, you know, whether it was Mitchell Robinson, whether it was Karl Anthony Towns, they just did a really good job of putting bodies on him and multiple bodies on him.
11: George, Wemby took 9 threes. Did it feel like he fell in love with that outside shot tonight?
10: Yeah, for sure. Again, way too perimeter oriented, I thought, for Wembanyama. I think that that's something that they're going to have to figure out. Look, I think some of that is Fox also didn't play well. And those two guys, from a pick and roll standpoint, didn't really use that very much. And it was so successful for them throughout the season. I would imagine there'll be some serious adjustments. I just feel like the Spurs, they played out of sorts. They didn't play their brand of basketball. It was very strange to kind of watch them. You know, they went up 14 points in about the middle of the third quarter, and it felt like they thought they, you know, like I say, they felt like they won the game, but they definitely put their foot off the gas a little bit. I also think there are a couple other things for the Spurs that they could do differently. Harrison Barnes, look, man, the guy's had a great career. I just don't know if he has a place in this series.
12: Right.
10: And Dylan Harper is a guy who needs to see more minutes. 28 minutes is just not enough for how effective he is when he's on the floor.
12: 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You mentioned it. They were down 14, and they didn't blink. They didn't miss a beat. What is it about this Knicks that they just never give up and they always feel like they're still in the game?
10: You know, man, sometimes it's just executing, right? Like, no matter what happens at the end of games, no matter how much they're down, they feel like they can win. And that's what the best teams do. And they have been one of the best teams consistently in this league for the last couple of years. And they have been in a lot of these high leverage situations, maybe not in the finals per se, but they've been in a lot of high leverage situations. And they have succeeded more times than not, particularly this season in those high leverage situations. So when you have a guy like Brunson, who even if he has a rough first half, can find a way to kind of find his game, and you've got all these contributions from across the board, guys like Ananobi, clearly we mentioned Cat. Landry Shamet was huge again in this game. I mean, this is a guy who, he was on a two-way earlier this year and making monster contributions for them in the playoffs.
12: Yeah, you mentioned Brunson and Big Cat, but and OG as well. But how big was some of those shots that OG hit really down the stretch where it looked like he all of a sudden caught fire, hit a couple threes in a row?
10: Yeah, those corner threes, man. He's one of the best corner three shooters in the sport, so... You know, when he gets that opportunity, even if it's contested, he feels confident shooting that ball.
12: One more game coming up in San Antonio that's going to be on Friday. What kind of adjustments do you think the Spurs will make for game two?
10: Look, I think some of the stuff we already discussed, right? Like, I don't see Wembanyama handling the ball at the top of the key as much. I would imagine we'll see more Fox and Wembanyama pick and roll. I think we'll see Harper more in this series. You know, more than 28 minutes for sure. Because, again, I thought he was incredibly effective tonight. I think those are just easy adjustments they can make.
12: Well, they dropped game one. The Knicks took game one. They got one on the road. And so that's when the series starts, 105-95. The Knicks have a 1-0 series lead. George, fantastic stuff, man. Thanks so much for giving us some time here on Game Night.
10: You got it, man. Anytime. Have a great rest of your show.
12: Will do. George Sedano right there with us here on Game Night on ESPN Radio and the ESPN app. And, yeah, I identified Dylan Harper, Emmett, off top, before the series ever started, as the X Factor, mm-hmm. as the guy that needs to be Wemby's Robin, right? He just needs to be that guy. And I felt like he was well on his way to being that this evening, and then they decided that they weren't going to keep playing him. He only had 28 minutes.
11: Yeah, it was surprising, especially in crunch time. Mm-hmm. I know De'Aaron Fox is a veteran. I understand that. You know, he's a really good player. But since he came back from injury, at least from a scoring standpoint, it just ain't been there. 3 of 13 tonight, you know, is just not the way to go for him. And, hey, it's okay. Look, if you don't have it, you don't have it. That's why you have a bench. And especially when you see a guy like Dylan Harper, the way he was playing for most of the game, you probably should have put him in there. So I was surprised that they made that decision.
12: No, I was too. And so that's an adjustment that they'll have to make. Get ready for game number two coming up on Friday. We do want to hear from you at 888-SAY-ESPN, 888-729-3776. Want to get your thoughts on game one on the Knicks taking it 105-95. You can also hit us on our socials at EGoldie80, at ESPN Radio, and at your boy Q254. I Wanted to make sure to get to this. Our good friend Jasper has a lot to say about this game one. He says, Spurs definitely blew that game. Couldn't believe they allowed the Knicks to do the same thing to them in the third quarter that the Cavs allowed them to do in the first quarter, game one. Wemby must play with more force in game two and play Spurs basketball. 16 assists ain't going to cut it. But he didn't stop there. He said, I saw Wemby shaking his head in disbelief walking off the court at the end of the game. I think it was because he couldn't believe, not that they lost the game, but that they allowed them to win. The Knicks should be worried. And then he says, I'm going to take one more step.
11: Oh, okay. All
12: there are two things that win basketball games. Defense and rebounding. The Spurs, for the most part, played good D, but they allowed the Knicks to out-rebound them, particularly on the offensive boards. That can't happen in game two. Jasper said it with his chest.
11: Yeah, I feel you, Jasper, and I don't necessarily disagree, but I will point out this. What's the common denominator? The Knicks. So, yeah, the Cavs did give it away. The Spurs did give it away. But they both gave it away to the Knicks. It was like the Pacers last year. Remember, they
12: but
11: had
12: that
11: all those
12: comebacks. That
11: can't
12: happen, though. I just don't. I'm with Jasper. I don't think that could happen. I mean, like, you can't. Right. Because you know how dangerous they are. So you can't let them hang around.
11: But you took. If you Jalen Brunson at the end of the game got busy.
12: No, he
11: did.
12: You
11: know what I'm saying?
12: Yeah, of course. And again, I don't want to sound like I'm not giving the Knicks credit because I am. But if I'm the Spurs and I'm in that locker room and I know that they're okay, they're calm, they're chill, they're not concerned, they should be concerned because this is the NBA Finals. You need four of them bad boys and you either win or you lose, right? That's what it's going to be. And that one, that was right there for their taking. And the Knicks weren't playing well. That's the point. If the Knicks were playing well and they just, you know, beat them in the end, okay, fine. But the Knicks were, that was probably the worst game we'll see from New York. And they still found a way to win by 10. That should concern the Spurs.
11: Sometimes there's a team of destiny. Like, and I'll just go back to the Pacers. Every round, they had a situation where they were down 10 with, like, 9 seconds left.
12: Yeah.
11: Right? And came back and won a game in every round. And it just seemed like it was their destiny. Now, obviously, it wasn't because Halliburton popped his Achilles in Game 7 of the NBA Finals. This just might be one of those years for the Knicks that – they just find a way no matter what. And to that point, you do have to kind of give it away a little bit. He's Hugh Myers. I'm Emmett Golden. This is Game Night. Coming up next, Spurs coach Mitch Johnson will weigh in.
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0: SportsCenter. The NBA Finals, game number one in the books. Knicks 105, Spurs 95. I'm Q Myers. The Knicks just keep on winning. They've now won 12 in a row. Jalen Brunson led the way for New York with 30 points. Most of his scoring came at the end of the third quarter and in the fourth quarter when it mattered the most. That's why they call him Mr. Clutch. For San Antonio, Wemby, he had 26 points, but 12 of those came from the free throw line. Did not have a very good night shooting. 6 for 21 from the floor, 2 of 9 at three-point land, and had 6 turnovers on the night. Nobody shot good from three-point land, as a matter of fact. Spurs, 11 for 43, 26%. The Knicks, a little bit better, 11 for 36 for 31%. Game 2 comes up Friday night, 7:30 Eastern time is when the broadcast begins on ESPN Radio and the all-new ESPN app. In the NFL, 10-time Pro Bowl cornerback Russell Wilson confirmed Wednesday in a video posted on social media he's retiring from the NFL to take a job with CBS Sports. That announcement came 2 days after the news broke. He was finalizing a deal to become an analyst on CBS Sunday NFL pregame show. He played 14 seasons in the league after being drafted in 2012 in the third round by the Seattle Seahawks and won a Super Bowl for Seattle back in 2013. The Steelers and tight end Darnell Washington have reached an agreement on a 4-year, $42 million extension. The deal includes $21 million guaranteed. Washington was drafted in round 3 in 2023, has 57 career catches, with 31 catches coming in 2025, 625 total yards to go along with 2 career touchdowns. For more scores and analysis, check out ESPN.com and the all-new ESPN app. Coming up next, we find out what went wrong with the Spurs in NBA Finals game number 1 on game night with Emmett Golden and me, Q Myers, here on ESPN Radio on the all-new ESPN app.
1: And the Spurs won't foul. It's now 12 consecutive wins for the Knicks as they take game 1 of the NBA Finals.
2: We played a game. We didn't get the outcome we wanted. There'll be a lot of feedback from the film and breaking this down that will lead to game 2, and hopefully we use that information and tools and guidance to come out and be better that game.
3: I agree with the coach. It's the same. Every team guards differently, you know. I'm going to figure it out. Yeah, I mean, I was bad tonight. It's not more complicated than that.
0: I can appreciate that. Victor Wembanyama, I was bad tonight. We'll be better. I'll be better in game number 2. You're going to have to show it, big fella. So will the rest of your teammates, because now they're down to the New York Knicks. New York wins 105-95. NBA Finals game number 1. It's game night here on ESPN Radio, the ESPN app, SiriusXM Channel 80, and tune in. 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You don't want to go down 0-2. That's for sure, Emmett.
4: Right.
0: Yeah, they got to win on Friday to make this a series. If New York finds a way to win on Friday, and then they get 13 wins in a row, and they're up 2-0 in the NBA Finals, I know there's still ways to go, but I'm going to call game, set, match. I'm just saying.
4: Ooh, okay. I mean, I feel you. I'm not saying I disagree, because if you're up 2-0 and going home and
0: exactly.
4: Going home to the Garden, all right, where that place might spontaneously combust after every
0: and
4: shot.
0: Look, let me tell you, if they go up 2-0, they get the dub on Friday night, they go up 2-0 and they're heading back to New York, I might not go to the barbershop on Saturday.
4: Ooh.
0: I might not go. There is a Knicks fan in the barbershop that I'm at here in Las Vegas that he will not hesitate to let you know how wonderful of a morning it is when the skies are orange and blue. And if they're up 2-0 in the NBA Finals,
4: yeah.
0: Not only is the sky going to be orange and blue, but everything is going to be orange and blue to this man.
4: Hey, I get it. I get it. When it's been a while since your team has won.
0: Been a while. I don't think he was alive when he won a championship. I wasn't.
4: Facts. So it's been
0: were
4: a
0: you?
4: Long time. No.
0: What
4: no.
0: was it like the last time that they won one for you?
4: Hey, I can relate, right? Because my whole life, my favorite team had never won a championship until I was 36 years old. So I totally get it.
0: Yeah, no, I'm telling you, man, Knicks fans are going to be lathered up if they win 2 in San Antonio and headed back to New York. They are not going to plan on making a return trip to Texas. They're
4: yeah.
0: going to say, hey, this is fine. We'll stay right here. We'll stay right here in New York. Again, it's game night here on ESPN Radio and the ESPN app. So what went wrong? Let's go back to San Antonio and hear from the Spurs head coach, Mitch Johnson.
5: Coach, can you just talk about Wemby tonight? Seemed like it kind of took him a while to get going. I don't know if it was first finals jitters or just the way of the game, but how did you see it?
2: Yeah, I have to go back and look at the film. Felt like, you know, he missed a few shots early. And we got to get him moving in space and towards the rim, whether that's on rolls or running in transition, but we need the pressure on the rim and the force in the paint. And then they did a good job, obviously, being physical and showing crowds, but, you know, we need to do a better job of establishing that early on, for sure.
6: Rachel. Hey, Mitch, just wondering about some of the early in the shot clock threes and what you thought that was about.
2: Yeah, I mean, I don't have any right now that I felt were egregious. There was definitely a stretch there in the second quarter, I know, where, you know, we want to play with pace and we want to hunt threes in transition, but we also want those to be in rhythm and feel like they're our shot. And there might have been some questionable ones. I'll have to go back and look at the film. But again, it gets tough when you get nitpicky with that stuff. I'll have to go back and look. But we definitely, again, didn't have enough pressure on the paint all night, whether that was in transition or in the half court. And we got to make sure we're still putting force in the paint. And we'll still get our threes up with that. But we can't work outside in. We got to go more inside out for sure.
7: Coach, this is Carolina with Spurfect. Your group has preached all season long about not getting too high, not getting too low. In a moment like this where everything is intensified, how do you keep the team focused on what the bigger picture is for the finals?
2: Yeah, no different. We played a game. We didn't get the outcome we wanted. There'll be a lot of feedback from the film and breaking this down that will lead to game two. And hopefully we use that information and tools and guidance to come out and be better that game.
8: Mitch, just knee-jerk 15 minutes after the game, can you diagnose how New York was able to get to 50 points in the paint?
2: Felt like some of that was bad offense on our part, and then some of that was, you know, maybe at times not being able to square the basketball up and give the proper resistance, and then the offensive rebounds crushed us. You know, 23 second chance points, we're up 1 point, I believe 93, 94, 94, 95, get them to miss, they get a rebound, Brunson hits a three, they go on an 11-0 run. Makes it tough. Got to be able to close out possessions with rebounds when you make a miss.
9: Coach, you guys have played a lot of downhill guards this postseason. What is it about Jalen's game that makes him a little bit more difficult to play? Or, you know, what did you see from the defense that allowed him to get what he was going for tonight?
2: He's a tremendous player that's skilled, picks his spots, knows his angles, shoots contested shots without being sped up. He's a phenomenal player, and we just got to keep making him work. And, again, you know, he had a phenomenal game, and he got going there and had a few in a row. But 30 points on 31 shots is something that you probably want to keep making him work for those points. It's probably some of the other stuff that we can probably control more than him making or missing shots.
10: When you guys got up 14 midway through the third, you said before the game that the Knicks are a team that if there's any undiscipline on the defensive end, they're going to find it, they're going to exploit it. Do you think a little of that creeped in, or was it just simply, was there a couple possessions where things maybe just went a little too fast? Would something like that maybe?
2: Yeah, again, I don't want to make something up, but I do know that there was a combination of a few times defensive breakdowns where there's communication or rotations. There was a few times it felt like we didn't have an appropriate offensive possession in terms of trying to be greedy for our best shot and using spacing and passing because that's how we play. And it got us on our heels a few times. And then, again, the offensive rebounds, 23 second chance points is just going to be really hard.
4: You know, in the streets, they call it getting out of your hookup. And that's exactly what happened to the Spurs. They got out of their hookup. And I think a lot of it had to do with the Knicks. And some of it is as much experience as the Spurs got in the Western Conference Finals and really throughout the playoffs. They've gotten a ton of experience. This is still their first time, you know, going this far in the playoffs and their first time in a group, you know, in the finals. I know it's the Knicks' first time in the finals too, but I think they still have moments where they are affected. And it's understandable. I don't think that means the series is over or anything like that, but I think – like, it's hard to fight the voice in your head that says, take another three, you could hit it. And I think you need a little bit of experience to understand that, hey, just because it's an open shot doesn't mean it's a good shot.
11: Yeah, I agree with that it's a factor. Mm-hmm. But at this stage of the game, when you're in the finals and they've played as many games as they have in this postseason, I don't think that factor is as massive. I just think that they turned the ball over. They got allowed offensive rebounds, and they just got out of their sorts. And then all of a sudden, it's like the rim had a lid on it, and they couldn't get the ball to go down, right? I mean, it just it towards the end of the game, it just seemed like everything was difficult, right? And I understand when it's difficult to do something. I mean, you cover the Browns, I cover the Raiders. There's been times when I sit in the press box and I'm like, it's difficult to get a first down.
4: To snap the ball.
11: Right, I mean, I'm not trying to be disrespectful. I'm just saying certain times you could tell that things are just really difficult to do. And it just seemed like down the stretch for the Spurs, executing the offense seemed difficult. Getting the ball to Wemby in a position where he could do something with it seemed difficult. Getting to the cup and finishing. How many times did you see a Spur get to the cup only for the ball to roll off?
4: Yeah. So I am saying it was a factor, not the main reason.
11: No, I agree.
4: I'm saying it's just a factor.
11: Right.
4: An example of it is it was still a ball game, and Wemby forced two of the worst shots I have ever seen
11: and then turned it over.
4: Life. Right. And to me, that is being shaky in the moment because you haven't been in that moment before. But overall, like, you know, I think I said it on Monday. They got the experience just by getting here.
11: Right.
4: You know, so it's no longer, if they do end up losing in the finals, I'm not going to say, oh, it's just because they didn't have experience. I think there are moments when you can see that as a factor, but I don't believe it was the reason they lost tonight.
11: Just too many times Wemby's getting the ball at the top of the key. And I know he's comfortable getting it there, but there's too many times he's getting it at the top of the key. I'm comfortable with a lot of things that don't mean that you ought to give it to me all the time.
4: I heard that. Now, what did your grandmother used to say? Just because
11: it looks good and feels good. Don't mean it is good.
4: It's good. There it is. That's one to grow on right there.
11: Exactly. Yeah. I didn't even know what that meant when she said it. I definitely know what it means now. It did not take me long to learn what she meant by
4: the 3-point line. It's a family show. That's
11: exactly
4: what she's talking about.
11: Exactly. Yeah. It's definitely a family show. And the family is wondering what in the world happened if they're a Spurs fan. If they're Knicks fans, they're excited about what happened as they got the 105-95 victory over the Spurs in game number one, with game number two coming up on Friday. He's Emmett Golden. I'm Q Myers. It's game night here on ESPN Radio. So how do the Spurs answer back on Friday in game number two? We break that down next here on Game Night on ESPN Radio on the all-new ESPN app. Heroes rise
12: when they run to pressure. 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

0: 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The Knicks, they get game one, 105-95. Game two, Emmett's coming up on Friday night, 7:30 Eastern time. ESPN Radio is when the broadcast begins. We know what the Knicks did. Mm-hmm. I'm expecting them to play a little bit better in game number two. The Spurs better play better if they want to make this a series. What does San Antonio have to do to be able to even this series up come Friday night?
1: They got to move the ball in bodies and just really be a little more busy than they were offensively. And then, look, Wimby's got to be a star, man. It ain't fair, you know, to whom much is given, much is expected. Wimby has to be that alien that we all tune in to watch. He was very pedestrian tonight,
0: right,
1: you know, in the way that he played. So it's just like same thing with Brunson. You know, I know Brunson ended up getting it together in the second half, but it's extremely important for him to be a star and play like a superstar for the Knicks to win. So Victor has to be that alien, and they got to put Harper in crunch time. They got to play more Dylan Harper.
0: Yeah, I agree with that 100%. You know, I think that Mitch Johnson, the Spurs head coach, needs to do exactly what he did with Wemby after Game 5 in the Eastern Conference Finals, or in the Western Conference Finals, when he said, hey, man, he can't shoot 15 shots. Right, he has to, you know, get more than 20 points. And I know that he ended up with 26 points. And if you just happen to look at the box score and say, "Oh, 26 points, that was a good night for Wimby." No, it was not. 6 for 21 from the floor is not going to cut it.
1: And 6 turnovers,
0: right?
1: Too. You know that's not going to get it done. 2 for 9 from behind the arc,
0: right?
1: You know, look, if Wimby, for me, if you take 5 threes, like, that's fine. You know, I wouldn't trip on that. But if they're not going down, he is at such an advantage due to his size that I sometimes think he forgets how tall he is and how much length he has. And I think that sometimes hurts him. And I think it hurt him tonight.
0: Yeah, no, it definitely did hurt him. And, you know, it was on him because he's the main attraction. But it's also on his teammates getting the ball in the right, you know, opportunities and getting them on the blocks and not just giving them the ball at the top of the key and then getting out of the way and watching them. This is the other thing about the Spurs offense. Well, this is the thing about the Spurs that I don't like. How about that? Is that a lot of times you'll see them give the ball to Wimby and then they'll just watch.
1: Mm-hmm.
0: Right? The beautiful thing about the Warriors when they were in their heyday was you never saw Steph stop moving.
1: Right.
0: You saw Klay moving around the court. You saw KD moving around the court. You saw anyone wearing a Warriors jersey moving. I don't care who had the ball. When Wimby gets it more times than not at the top of the key, guys just get stagnant. They just stall. They just start standing and watching. They might try to throw a screen, but it just again, I go back to it, it just seems so difficult. There's not enough motion. It slows down a lot. And then, oh, by the way, Emmett, this is something that we haven't even touched on. They also got to figure something out of what you do when Wimby's not in the game.
1: Right, because they always give up a run when Wimby sits down.
0: I can score when Wimby ain't in the game, it feels like.
1: Right, but back to your point about the Warriors, that's what made them so special.
0: Yep.
1: Because, you know, through my experience of watching LeBron, when you have a great player, they're so great, a lot of their teammates turn into spectators.
0: Right.
1: When they have the ball. And they can't help themselves. I get it. You know, it's all good. You're moving. And after a while, you're like, we need a bucket. Let's give it to him. And you just stand there and you just wait to see him do something. And that never works out well. You know, every once in a while, that guy who's so great can just flat out take over. But you got to truly, truly, truly be special. And I know these guys are awesome, but they can't play like that.
0: So coming up on Friday, they have to be more than just the Wimby minutes. They have to find a way to not give up. If they're winning, they can't all of a sudden allow a run when Wimby goes to the bench. Right? Because it looked like Mitch Johnson at some point was like, well, I can't give him a rest. I think he gave him 25 seconds.
1: Right.
0: And was like, all right, you're back in the game because the bleeding started again. Mm-hmm. You know, as soon as Wimby went to the bench, all of a sudden, you know, the Spurs start hemorrhaging. Right? You can't do that. You have to be able to, somebody has got to be able to step up. The other thing is, and I'm not trying to disrespect Harrison Barnes, he don't need 10 minutes on Friday. He don't need 10 minutes. I give him maybe three.
1: Yeah, I agree with that. But even I'll go back to it again, to whom much is given, much is expected. How many times have we seen the best player on this team in the finals play 43, 45 minutes? Yeah. We've seen it. You know, and hey, if y'all want to win a title, Spurs, Wimby might have to play 40 plus minutes. He might have to play 42, 45. I don't think he has to play the whole 48, but it just might be the situation. You would love to be able to sit him down, let him get some rest, and not lose a lead, even if you just play it even. But then Mitch Johnson, you know what he's going to have to do? Okay, a TV timeout is coming up. Let me sit Wendy right now because I know the next whistle, we're going to get a timeout. I put him back in so he could steal some real minutes, not necessarily game minutes. He might have to get creative and try to figure that out.
0: Yeah, they're just going to have someone, and they have plenty of talent on the team, so I'm not concerned about who's going to be able to step up and compliment Wimby, but somebody's going to have to do it. Like I said, I have penciled, you know, Dylan Harper as that guy. I know Castle, he's a thorn in the side of anybody. I mean, he's that stinking good. He's also got to tighten it up defensively and not let Jalen Brunson get going, get cooking, right?
1: Easier said than done.
0: Oh, I know. Thanks. But that's why if he has to do that defensively, he might sacrifice a little bit of his offense. And that's when a guy like, you know, Harper has to step up, right? Vassell has to step up. And if Champagne gets going, he can't all of a sudden start getting wild with it, right?
1: Yeah.
0: At some point, he came out of the locker room to start the third quarter, and you saw him immediately fire up a shot, and everyone's like, oh, it was a heat check. Miss Johnson loved it, wanted to, you know, see if he still had it. And then it looked like he was trying to heat check the rest of the night. I was like, no. No, that was cool for then, right? You're cold now, right? That shot you're fired up ain't gonna go, brother. And it just went bad from there. So somebody's gonna have to be that guy to really help out in a major way. But again, they've got to get that ball moving, man. They've got to be more active, I think, to get easier buckets for Wemby and everyone else involved.
1: Yeah, and if the Knicks continue to maintain the composure that they've shown in the last few series, where, you know, when they get down, it's going to be tough to beat them again. Because in the first quarter, the way the game started, you know, it seemed like the Knicks were up, and then boom, next thing you know, that building got loud, and, you know, the San Antonio, they're up 8, you know, at the end of the first quarter. Yep. And you're like, uh-oh, here we go. And the Knicks didn't blink.
0: Right.
1: They didn't blink at all. And they've been composed. They were down with 14 in the second half. Still didn't matter to them. Their composure has been extremely impressive throughout this run.
0: Another reason why the Spurs got to feel like they let one go. In the first half, they shot 10 for 12 from the free throw line. 10 for 12. The Knicks shot 2 for 3. The officials were the whistle was being blown, like too short blow the whistle.
1: Yes.
0: They were blowing the whistle on the Knicks. They weren't really necessarily blowing the whistle on the Spurs, and they didn't take advantage of that either.
1: Yeah, 18 to 25 was the free throw differential. So it got closer.
0: It got closer,
1: in the second half,
0: right.
1: But something tells me it might be a little closer in game two.
0: I would think so. I would think that it needs to be. Right, but the Spurs are going to have to figure out something because they find themselves in a 1-0 hole after the Knicks win 105-95. He's Emmett Galton. I'm Q Myers, Sports Center All Nights. 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
19: 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Teams in their respective finals with impressive win streaks. Vegas taking game one on the road Tuesday in the Stanley Cup Final, their seventh consecutive win. Wednesday, Knicks putting an 11-game win streak on the line on the road in San Antonio for game one of the NBA Finals. Picking up in the fourth quarter, Knicks rallying from a 14-point deficit. Game tied at 86 midway through the quarter. 7.5 minutes to go. Cue Jalen Brunson.
20: And there's one man on the New York Knicks. They call him Captain Clutch. And he's the one guy you want on your side coming down the stretch of a ball game like this.
21: Jalen Brunson is back on the floor. Brunson with it. Harassed by Castle. Spins to the lane. Left-hand float. Yes! Captain Clutch getting them started. Here's Brunson. Brunson driving in traffic. Left-hand hits again! Jalen Brunson taking over in the fourth quarter. Knicks fans dancing in San Antonio. The lead is 6. Down floor, Brunson. Hesitation dribble inside the arc and across the free throw line. Now ducks in. Layup is good, and Brunson continues. 8 straight Brunson points.
19: Eight straight from Brunson, putting the Knicks in front by 8. Spurs weren't done, though, on their home court.
15: Wemby's going to rise for 3 and hits a big one with 4:49 to go. Timeout, New York. Wemby with the triple to get San Antonio back within 5.
21: Wemby will give it up. Castle back to Victor on the left angle. Tries to hand it off Camp. Now he's going to take on Karl-Anthony Towns. Using a tough right shoulder. Gets in deep and scores. And a whistle. Chance for 3 for Wemby.
19: Hits the free throw. Spurs back in front by 1. But guess who?
15: Tap by Brunson out to the perimeter. Bridges feeds Brunson. 3. Yes! Right in front of the Spurs bench to give the Knicks the lead. 1 minute to go in game 1. Wemby just bounced it off his shoe. Turnover San Antonio. Hart's got it. He'll dribble. 55 seconds to go. It's a 2-possession lead. Big turnover by San Antonio. Brunson holding up high against Vassell. Now cuts to the left. Free throw line. Hops back. Digs in. Shot up. And go! Brunson, big bucket, 37 seconds to go.
19: Knicks go up 6 at that point. They ultimately win by 10, with Jalen Brunson sending messages in more ways than one.
15: The Knicks land the first haymaker and take game 1. Knicks 105, Spurs 95 to go up 1-0 in the series.
20: And Jalen Brunson is still yapping at the same guy, PJ. He's asking Scott Foster something like, this guy should not still be here.
1: They're the same people that did this to Mark Degnault in the OKC series.
21: We were here for the Western Conference Finals. I don't know if it's a family of 4, but all in orange shirts. They were incredibly disrespectful toward the Oklahoma City Thunder in game 6, and Jalen Brunson let them have an earful as well.
19: Mark Kestisher, Doris Burke, PJ Carlosimo with the call here on ESPN Radio as the Knicks win it 105-95 to take the opener on the road in San Antonio, their 12th consecutive victory, tying the Spurs in 1999 for the second longest win streak in single postseason history in NBA history. Golden State has the record at 15. The Knicks' 7th straight road win, 12th win by double digits this postseason. Jalen Brunson joining Willis Reed as the only Knicks players with at least 30 points in the opening game of a finals. He spoke with our

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1: So we can do better.
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1: Thank you.
3: Jalen Brunson, third Nick with 30 or more points in a road game in the finals. Karl Anthony Towns, 23rd double-double over the last two postseasons. Josh Hart, talked about him with Jalen Brunson. First player to lead a finals game outright in rebounds, assists, and steals. Four steals for Hart. Tied for the most by a Knicks player in a finals game. Inside the NBA, Kenny Smith and Shaquille O'Neal.
4: They did it by effort. A lot of guys play well. Shout out to Hart, 15 rebounds. Cat played well at 18. Listen, they just did it. Brunson had his moment in the third quarter where he took over. I admit, before the game, you know, game one is always a fill-out game. I was anxious to see how he's going to do against those tough four defenders. He just showed me, Kenny and Chuck, that he's ready for the lights. He's ready for the big lights. Third quarter and fourth quarter, he carried him a little bit, but the others for the Knicks definitely stepped up. Again, shout out to Hart for 15 rebounds. Shamet, you know, hit some timely threes in the first half. They all play well. Alvarado, they did it by committee, and that's how you win championships, by committee.
5: Well, I really thought the pace of the game slowed down. And that, to me, and just in my opinion, that's the advantage of the Knicks. Because when you're deliberate and you can get the ball to the people that you wanted to in the key moments, they're better. But when you let San Antonio go up and down because of their youthful exuberance, they can just play park ball. And they can be in transition where Harper and Champagne and all of the players that they had, Basel, they all could just get into the rhythm of the game easier. I would make young players make big decisions, and that's what the Knicks did. They made the young players of the Spurs start to make big decisions on the offensive end.
3: Team that wins game one of the finals has historically gone on to win the title 70% of the time. Victor Wembanyama in the loss for the Spurs, the fifth player with 25 points, 10 rebounds in a finals game at the age of 22 or younger. Didn't have the best night, however.
6: No, of course not. I agree with the coach. And, I mean, it's the same. Every team guards differently, you know. I'm going to figure it out. I was bad tonight. It's not more complicated than that.
7: When did you feel like things were slipping a little? Was it quick, or was it just simply just they just started making more shots? Was it something just simple?
6: It was quick. I think we let that one go.
3: And it turns out to be a game one loss. Can he blame it on pregame jitters?
6: It definitely felt special for sure, but nothing close that could be an excuse, you know. It was not a factor in our performance.
3: Wembanyama, fourth player since blocks became official in 1974, with 25 points, 10 rebounds, and three blocks in a debut in the final. Spurs take the loss, their first loss this postseason, when leading at halftime. Their coach, Mitch Johnson.
8: Yeah, I mean, I don't have any right now that I felt were egregious. There was definitely a stretch there in the second quarter, I know, where, you know, we want to play with pace and we want to hunt threes in transition, but we also want those to be in rhythm and feel like they're our shot. And there might have been some questionable ones. I'll have to go back and look at the film. But again, it gets tough when you get nitpicky with that stuff. I'll have to go back and look. But we definitely, again, didn't have enough pressure on the paint all night, whether that was in transition or in the half court. And we got to make sure we're still putting force in the paint. And we'll still get our threes up with that. But we can't work outside in. We got to go more inside out for sure. Yeah, no different. We played a game. We didn't get the outcome we wanted. There'll be a lot of feedback from the film and breaking this down that will lead to game two. And hopefully we use that information and tools and guidance to come out and be better that game.
3: Game two coming up on Friday in San Antonio. It's on ABC. You'll hear it here on ESPN Radio, presented by Gusto. Right now, SportsCenter all night. 12 straight wins for the Knicks as they take the opener on the road. Baseball, Mariners putting an 8-game win streak on the line against the Mets.
9: 2-2. Breaking ball, bounced towards first. Big hop for Naylor, and it goes right past him into right field. Soto's around third. Coming to the plate, Young goes in, slides.

0: into second, and the Mets take a 5-1 lead.
1: 880 ESPN New York. Mets, a 7-1 win over the Mariners, whose 8-game win streak comes to an end, had been the longest active in Major League Baseball and the longest of the season for the Mariners. Bo Bichette, 4-for-4, 3 RBI, 19th four-hit game, is first with the Mets. Speaking of streaks on the line, there's been an impressive one for Phillies pitcher Christopher Sanchez.
2: Sanchez again, another 0-2 pitch. Swing and a miss. He struck him out. And Christopher Sanchez, K's Machado, and shares a smile with the All-Star. Machado goes down, the seventh strikeout victim of the night for Sanchez, who after every inning waves up to the family in the crowd here. Six scoreless tonight.
1: The streak would go to 50 and two-thirds innings, and then...
2: And the pitch. Swung on, line towards left field. That's a base hit. France coming around third. They're going to wave him home. The throw by Marsh is not in time. And the scoreless streak is over. And listen to the crowd applaud Christopher Sanchez here in a 1-1 game. Everyone on their feet applauding Christopher Sanchez. Hunter Wendelstedt steps out from behind the plate to allow the moment to breathe.
1: Streak coming to an end in the seventh inning. Phillies, though, would pull ahead in their half.
2: And the pitch. Swung on, hit well, right center field, up the alley. Going back is Bowen to the wall, and it is gone. Kyle Schwarber with number 23 into the lower seats in right center. Second homer of the inning for the Phillies off Jason Adam. And the Phillies now lead it 3-1.
1: Calls on Sports Radio 94 WIP. Phillies a 3-2 win over the Padres, who have six straight losses against the Phillies dating back to last season. Sanchez, meanwhile, seven innings, gave up the one run, struck out eight as the Phillies get the win. But the scoreless inning streak comes to an end. His manager, Don Mattingly.
3: I mean, you know, at some point it's going to end. So I don't know about bittersweet. I think it would have been a lot worse if we didn't win. So getting the win there is a good feeling. But obviously, Sanchi puts himself in history books, not only Philly's history books, but kind of historic. Right? I think he's in the top five or the fifth guy now, longest by a left-hander. Yeah, I don't know what else you ask. I know my vocabulary probably is not good enough for him right now, but it's just been amazing to watch.
1: And the Phillies get the win on top of that. SportsCenter all night, ESPN Radio. Meanwhile, double duty for the Dodgers. Shohei Ohtani on the mound, and he was getting some offensive support as well.
4: He was home for his son Trey's graduation last night. Tucker hammers it deep right center field, way back and over the pool. It is gone. A two-run homer for Kyle Tucker, and the Dodgers lead it 2-0. Home run number 5 for Tucker. RBIs 28 and 29.
5: Maybe that'll get Tucker going.
1: Splash down into the pool at Chase Field in Phoenix. And as for Ohtani on the mound.
4: Swing and a bouncer to second base. Freeland goes to Betts, one on to first. Got him, double play. 4-6-3. Diamondbacks are holding. They will not challenge. And that's going to be the inning. So one of the toughest guys to double up. The Dodgers do it. The inning ending double play ends the sixth.
1: AM 570 LA Sports, Shohei Ohtani, six scoreless innings. Dodgers get a 7-0 shutout of the Diamondbacks in Arizona. Ohtani goes to 6-2, allowed two hits, struck out six, lowers his ERA to 0.74. He's allowed one earned run in 24 innings during a four-game win streak. Major League Baseball Commissioner Rob Manfred happened to be a junior lawyer on the owner's bargaining team in 1994, the last time the owners formally proposed a salary cap, until last week when they countered the initial proposal from the players' union with a sweeping overhaul of baseball's economic structure that included a hard deck for a minimum salary, but also a salary cap. The players' union has long opposed any salary cap. The current CBA expires in December. If there's no new deal, owners are expected to lock out the players. Wednesday, Commissioner Rob Manfred admitting he's worried that'll happen.
6: Yeah, I'm not going to speculate about work stoppages. I think that the proposal we've made is grounds for constructive dialogue about back and forth with the MLBPA about how we can address the number one concern of our fans, and that is a lack of competitive balance in the game. You know, look, we're going to get back to the table, and I hope have productive conversations about the things that are out there already and complete the process. I mean, there's a lot of topics we haven't even started on yet. So, but, you know, I'm anxious to get back in the room.
1: The work stoppage in the mid-90s saw baseball lose 948 regular season games and the entire 1994 postseason. What a way from a championship. That's next. SportsCenter All Night continues. It's ESPN Radio.
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1: 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Oklahoma City, Women's College World Series championship matchup, same as last year, Texas Tech. A year ago, the Longhorns jumping out early. They did it in the first inning. This year, deja vu.
2: Has not had many opportunities.
3: And she will take advantage. Deep drive, center, and over the bleachers. And Texas responds and takes the lead. Maloney punches that one to left. It's over the head of Spearman. One run is in. Here comes Altmaier to the plate. Two runs are in. Ashton Maloney slaps a triple.
1: Saw it on ESPN. Five runs in the bottom of the first inning for Texas after giving up a run in the top half of the inning. And Texas goes on to a 7-3 win over Texas Tech. They're a win away from winning consecutive national championships. They take game one of the best of three series. Winners of game one of the champ finals go on to win the title 80% of the time since the best of three series format began 2 decades ago. Tegan Cavan for Texas, allowing 3 earned runs on 3 hits in her 7 innings in the circle, says she didn't panic after giving up a home run on the top of the first.
4: It's probably not going to be a scoreless game. I'm probably going to give up a run here and there. And so to get it out early, I kind of just tell myself, like, okay, it's going to happen at some point. Like, let's get it over now. And so just kind of telling myself that.
5: But you know there's power throughout the course of their lineup. So how did you stay strong the rest of this game not to let them back in?
4: Yeah, I think just trying to mix up my pitches, mix up off speeds. I'm just keep them off balance. Anyone in their lineup can hit it hard and hit it out. And so just trying to go with what I'm confident with, but also what the scout says.
5: Over 100 pitches tonight. How fresh can you be to back-to-back games tomorrow night?
4: I'm ready for whatever's asked of me. I'm ready to go get the job done. And so job's not finished, and there's a lot of work to do. And so I'm ready to do whatever my team needs.
5: We'll see you tomorrow night. Thank you.
4: Thank you, Ollie.
1: Tegan Cavan getting her 10th career win at the Women's College World Series. As for Texas Tech, Nyjah Cannaday faced just 6 batters in relief. Caitlin Terry started, failed to make it out of the first inning for the first time in her career. For a number of folks, kind of a head-scratcher that Terry started and not Cannaday. ESPN analyst Jessica Mendoza.
6: For Jerry Glasgow, and you know bat and ball sports, so you understand, like, you've got your dude, you've got your girl, you start her in game one. We were shocked as well, but you got to remember, Caitlin Terry got the start in their massive super regional in Gainesville. She got the start in game one in the 2 games they had to win on Monday night. So Caitlin Terry, who is also an ace, they wanted to go with her because of the 24 wins, the 1.8 ERA, and honestly, the way that they go back and forth, like, we've never seen the Women's College World Series from Caitlin Terry to Nyjah. And of course, what do we see? Of course, Nyjah Cannaday gets into this game in the first inning. So you knew Nyjah was coming in. I was as surprised as you that she didn't get the start.
7: On the other side, Tegan Cavan, another dominant start. What did you see from her tonight?
6: She's fierce, and I know she's got that composure. I mean, you see with Nyjah and Caitlin Terry, the emotion and the stomps. I'll tell you what, Tegan Cavan is not that. In fact, her biggest strength, we can talk about her rise ball, her drop ball, the changeup, all the things that she throws, but to me, it's the composure. She's been there, done that. She was the MOP, most astounding player in the championship that they won. Why? Because she knows how to mow down hitters and do it in a way on the biggest stages like no one else. And that is why Tegan Cavan, against the lineup, by the way, in Texas Tech, that's why you saw them start to come back. But she is so fierce in attacking those Tech hitters.
8: Game one winners still win the Women's College World Series 80% of the time. We've seen it not happen only just once since 2012. How does Texas Tech bounce back to get a win tomorrow and even force a third game?
6: You know when it didn't happen? It was last year. And it was Texas Tech winning game one, but losing game two. And I'll tell you what, coming back and being able. So when we see this happen for this team, for them to be able to come back into this series, it's got to be the bats being able to adjust to Tegan Cavan. And I'll tell you what, going into game two, they saw over 100 pitches from Cavan in game one. That is advantage hitter. And yes, we might see Sitlali Gutierrez, who is another pitcher for Texas, but these Tech hitters, they hit 2 home runs against Cavan. So as good as we talk about she's been, this Texas Tech team, there's a reason why they've broken every home run record in school history. It's because of the bats that they have, and they will adjust in game two.
1: Texas Tech 4-0 when facing elimination in this 2026 NCAA tournament. Game two coming up on Thursday, 8 o'clock Eastern on ESPN. Right now, SportsCenter all night. WNBA Commissioner's Cup action. And on the same night, the Knicks get a win in the NBA Finals. The New York Liberty.
9: I think really it is about patience right now, not having to force anything.
10: Jones has three more. What a night for JJ. Jonquel Jones.
1: 22 points, 17 rebounds, both of which are season highs. On USA Network, Liberty a 97-82 win over the Tempo. Liberty improving to 4-1 when they score at least 90. Mercury a 72-68 win over the Storm, which loses for a fourth consecutive game. Back to baseball, Braves continue to win.
11: 1-1, swung on, rattled deep to left field, down towards the pole, and is gone! A three-run homer by Ozzie Albies as he reared back and burned it down the left field line. Braves with a commanding lead here in the bottom of the seventh inning, leading 7-2.
1: 680 the Fan. Braves win it 7-3. Albies double, three-run homer, his 10th of the season. Second game this season with two extra base hits. Marlins a 4-1 win over the Nationals, 20th home loss of the season. Winning on the road. That's next. 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
1: Phillies get the win, but the scoreless inning streak ends for Christopher Sanchez at 50 and two-thirds. Baseball Commissioner Rob Manfred admits he's concerned about a potential lockout next winter. Road team striking first in the NBA Finals.
2: We had a prize fight of a game one. Back and forth we went. The Knicks land the first haymaker and take game one. Knicks 105, Spurs 95.
3: A little reminiscent of game one in Cleveland. Our offense wasn't working. The difference between the Cleveland game one and this game one, our defense showed up, so it saved us tonight.
4: It's a good win. We felt we didn't play well. I'm sure San Antonio felt that they didn't play well. We have to keep taking it one game at a time and stay present and see what happens.
1: Knicks a 105-95 win over the Spurs for their 12th consecutive victory, 7th straight road win. More importantly, they take game one of the NBA Finals. They finish the game on an 11-0 run. Jalen Brunson, third Knick with at least 30 points in a road game in the finals. His coach, Mike Brown.
4: Yeah, he's a gamer, man. He you know, in the biggest moments, you know, he shows up. And that's what MVPs are supposed to do. We put the ball in his hands. We said we were going to live and die with him. He went and he got it done for us, and that's happened time after time after time after time. He got to his spots, and he made plays. Now, on top of that, our guys spaced the floor correctly. You know, when you're playing against San Antonio and you have a defensive anchor like Wemby back there, your spacing has to be right. And if that ball gets sprayed, we know Wemby's in the paint. When the ball gets sprayed, guys got to make plays. And Josh was great with his quick DHOs. Guys were great shooting the ball. Guys were great having a second drive. And those are things you got to try to do against this team, because Wemby is going to gravitate towards the ball when you drive it.
1: Karl Anthony Towns, 23rd double-double over the past two postseasons, fourth most through a player's first two seasons with a franchise. And after the game one win, he spoke with our George Sedano.
5: Cat, this thing was like a prize fight. You guys trailed by as many as 14 in the second half. How did you pull it out?
3: I mean, we played defense. We found a way. A little reminiscent of game one in Cleveland. Our offense wasn't working, but the difference between the Cleveland game one and this game one, our defense showed up. So it saved us tonight. Shout out to the team. The resiliency, the grit, the fire, the fight. Like you said, it's a prize fight. You got to be willing to take a haymaker or two and deliver your own shots.
5: Speaking of the fight, Jalen was scuffling a little early on, was dealing with some sort of injury. You helped carry the team. What was that like when you knew he wasn't available and you had to take over in those scenarios?
3: I mean, that's why I'm here. I'm here to help him. I'm here to be with him in every fight, every battle. Tonight was a night, you know, you saw Jalen get hurt a little bit, go back. I understood what my job was. Like I said, I got to be a chameleon. I got to be able to blend and camouflage into anything this team needs. And tonight, in the beginning of the game, needed me to be a passer, to be a facilitator, be just bring that energy. When he got hurt, I had to be a scorer, and I had to be aggressive and lead the punch of offense. And, you know, as a second half game, I still came out aggressive in the third, but in the fourth, you know, Captain Clutch, baby.
5: Yeah, no doubt. He had an amazing second half, scored 13 of 15 at one point late in the fourth quarter, including a monster offensive rebound. What else could you say about him?
3: I mean, he's great, man. He's all around great player, great teammate. He's so big for our team. You know, I was brought here to help him and amplify his game to another level, and I'm happy I'm doing that.
5: I don't know if you could hear it, but there's a lot of Knicks fans in this house. What can you say about the Knicks fans who showed up here in San Antonio?
3: I mean, our fans travel the world. I've said it before, I say it again, the best fans in the world, loudest fans for show. They show up and show out for us, and it's a blessing to have these guys and gals here flying down from all over the world to watch us play.
5: Cat, game one goes to you guys. You were a huge part of it. Congratulations and thank you.
3: I appreciate it, but it's 0-0 in our mind.
1: Team that wins game one is in the driver's seat, winning the title 70% of the time. Heard the Knicks winning game one. In fact, we'll hear every game of the NBA Finals right here on ESPN Radio. Mark Kestisher, PJ Carlesimo, Doris Burke, back to San Antonio. Mark?
6: Jay, thank you very much. The Knicks fans who made their way to San Antonio heading into the South Texas night happy. The Knicks rallied down 14 points to take game one of the finals, 105-95, and Doris Burke, That's 12 straight wins since they were down 2-1 against the Atlanta Hawks in round one.
7: This New York Knicks team has captured something special, and I would tell you it's been a season-long process to get Karl Anthony Towns to the best version of himself. And Mike Brown has taken a lot of that onto his own shoulders and said it's my job to position him. And tonight, for long stretches, when the Knicks needed him, when Jalen Brunson was bumped and bruised and not at the level we expect, Karl Anthony Towns was the most dominant player on the floor. He finished with 18 points, 12 rebounds, 4 assists. And listen, there were contributions across the board. But what a special effort for Karl Anthony Towns. And then Captain Clutch. I said it, I think it was about 7:37. Captain Clutch took over.
6: He did, and P.J. OG Anunoby, who had a first three quarters, we were wondering where he was. He delivered with Brunson here in this fourth.
8: Yeah, he was magnificent. Again, he has the points to back it up, the 17 points. But as usual, we look at Josh Hart, and you look at the stats, and the first thing you look at is points. He says, he only had 3 points. He had 15 boards. He had 6 assists. He had 4 steals. And he was out a good chunk of the game because he had fouls go against him in the first half. Didn't bother him at all. He really played. Just to tag on what Doris said, Karl Anthony Towns had a major, major impact on Victor Wembanyama. He slowed Victor down. He prevented Victor from being the dominant player in the game. Dominant players in the game were Jalen Brunson and Karl Anthony Towns, in my opinion. Karl Anthony on both ends, Jalen Brunson in the fourth quarter on the offensive end.
6: And we saw it time and time again in the Western Conference Finals, coming off a loss. Wemby usually has recourse in game two, and we'll see. Only a day off in between games one and two with Wemby and the Spurs come back with on Friday night.
8: Knicks started gangbusters, looked like no rust at all. They started, and then we could probably go into the third quarter, even early fourth quarter, and say, wow, leads mean nothing with these two teams. They get a double-digit lead. They just run 10 points back on each other. It looks like, hopefully, selfishly for us, it's going to be a great series. It's not going to be a great series unless San Antonio steps up Friday night.
7: A lot of pressure on the Spurs, and they're young, and they have responded in every moment available to them. They'll have to do it again.
6: 10 lead changes, 6 times the game was tied. Jalen Brunson scores 13 of his 30 in the fourth quarter, and the Knicks defense held the Spurs to 19 in the fourth quarter. The Knicks have won 12 straight in the postseason, and they take game one of the NBA Finals 105-95 over the Spurs in San Antonio. For PJ Carlesimo, Doris Burke, I'm Mark Kestisher right here on your home for the 2026 NBA Finals, ESPN Radio, and the ESPN app. Now let's go back to our pal, Jay Reynolds, in the studio.
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9: Vegas takes game one, 5-4. Their 7th come from behind victory this postseason.
10: Man, did they ever come back into this game and bounce back.
9: Hurdle from the right side. Give and go. He shoots. He scores.
11: There's no question we're looking to get two.
1: Knicks taking game one of the finals on the road. That comes a night after Vegas steals game one on the road at Carolina in the Stanley Cup final. Game two coming up tonight on ABC, our ESPN team. Steve Levy with Hall of Famer Mark Messier.
12: I do expect a much better, cleanly played game than we saw in game one. I saw a lot of unforced errors by players that typically don't make those errors. I saw reads that were uncharacteristic of players, and certainly at this time of year when the two best teams of hockey are facing off in the Stanley Cup Finals, I expect going forward that we're going to see a much cleaner, well-executed game from both teams. I think both teams went home last night thinking that they can play a lot better. I think they will play better. And again, I think it's going to get down to who can really kind of defend their own zone 5-5 and produce 5-5 that will determine the series.
13: In this current climate, there is a tendency to overreact to something that just immediately happened. Neither coach is probably happy the way game one was played, except Tortorella's team won.
12: Yes.
13: What about going forward? What adjustments? Are there slight tweaks or major moves?
12: I don't think there's going to be a lot of adjustments by either coach, to be honest with you. I think they're going to encourage the team. Certainly Tortorella is going to be proud of his team for coming back and fighting back in a tough environment in a building that's not easy to play in. They got their footing underneath them there. He took the time out and really spoke to the team that we saw in the interview. I thought it was a great opportunity to kind of reset his team and remind them that there's a lot of hockey to be played and just settle into the game. And for Carolina, they went home disappointed for sure, but I don't think Brendan Moore is going to try to change a lot right now. I think they know that they can play better. They can eliminate some of those mistakes that they made, and I think they will do that. And I think we'll, because of it, we're going to see a lot lower scoring series coming forward over the next however many games.
1: 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We'll see it on ABC. Right now, SportsCenter all night.
14: Myles Garrett has been traded to the Los Angeles Rams.
15: Wow.
16: Their offense last season was ready to go to the Super Bowl. It was their defense that needed the most help.
17: Arguably one of the biggest defensive trades in NFL history.
1: Huge trade in the NFL this week with Myles Garrett heading west. Cleveland getting Jared Verse in return. Browns coach Todd Monken.
18: Not at any given point did I think we were going to trade Myles. And then that's just the nature of what we do. I mean, this is pro sports, right? It's you're always trying to look to the present and then to the future. So I was excited then, and I'm excited now. He's an elite football player. We all know that. I mean, to say that, Jared, just be you. I mean, I see his track ascending. I just do. I just see a world of upside by the way he's wired. We're jacked to have him.
1: And Verse, now a member of the Browns in Cleveland.
19: Upset, and I was upset for a good little bit of time. But when you're an athlete, you understand the nature of business. I'm happy to be a part of the Browns. You know, I'm happy that they believed in me and they were able to make that trade and bring me here. But it was upsetting at first. But, you know, you got two choices. That you can either work or you can give up. And I ain't never been a quitter. My job is to be the best of me. If I'm the best of me, I'm not going to be, you know, Myles Garrett. I'm not going to be Max Crosby, this guy, that guy, the best players in the league. I'm going to be the best Jared, and that's going to be the best player in the league.
1: Not stepping into Garrett's shoes, but that's the position.
19: Myles is a great player. I watch his film every day. I keyed in on a couple things he does, the moves he makes, the technicalities of every small aspect of his game. I very much studied him, and to know that, you know, I'm not here to fill his shoes. That's not my job. That's not in my description in any organization I go to. That's not my job. My job is to be the best of me. If I'm the best of me, I'm not going to be, you know, Myles Garrett. I'm not going to be Max Crosby, this guy, that guy, the best players in the league. I'm going to be the best Jared, and that's going to be the best player in the league.
1: Verse in the building and on the field with the Browns on Wednesday. Not on the field, Micah Parsons. He is hoping he'll be able to return first month of the season, but he realizes that was never realistic. Packers edge rushers coming to terms with that, saying Wednesday he's just past the five-month mark from his ACL surgery. Said he's also had a procedure on his meniscus, won't be cleared to be back on the field until the nine-month mark. That's looking at late September. So as for goals for the season?
20: The goal for me is to complete the season. Not no relapse, not no and playoffs and pushing towards the championship. The goal isn't for me to go out there and re-hurt myself, trying to force myself to be back in the first few games. The goal has always been playoffs, and I think we're all on the same page.
1: Packers not likely to allow him to play in a game until after weeks of practice, so Parsons likely to open the season on the physically unable to perform list. Another deal that was done this week sent A.J. Brown to New England. Now, Stephon Diggs, of course, credited with being a key component in the development of Josh Allen in Buffalo. Can A.J. Brown have the same impact on Drake May with the Patriots? ESPN analyst Louis Riddick and Bart Scott.
21: I absolutely believe that he can have that same effect. He had that effect with Jalen Hurts. You talk about being a force multiplier. He's going to amplify everybody else. They didn't just bring in A.J. Brown. They brought in Romeo Doubs. I think this really helps Butte as well, who was a matchup nightmare. But the difference between Drake May and the difference between Jalen Hurts, Jalen Hurts is risk adverse. Right, Drake May had one of the highest percentages throwing the ball down the field and taking shots, which opens up the real estate for everybody underneath. A.J. Brown can do both. And you talk about having two of the most physical receivers when you talk about also Hollins as well. You know, you talk about having big physical guys, and that's what you need when you get into these, you know, later rounds and you talk about in the Eastern Division, you know, the AFC in the Eastern Division. Inclement weather.
22: Yeah.
21: And you got an all-purpose wide receiver that can help you in those type of games that can make those 50-50 catches.
22: New England Patriots plus A.J. Brown equals what?
23: I do think they're going to be one of the betting favorites to come out of the AFC and represent the AFC in the Super Bowl. I think when you're talking about the impact that he can have on Drake May, look, I think when you go back and you look at the great quarterbacks 20, 30, 40 years. Just think of whatever the great quarterbacks were. Like, it's always the reason why we consider them to be great is because of their performance in critical moments. Critical moments, whether it be two-minute situations, end of games, playoffs, Super Bowls. And see, that's what Drake needs, that one guy who in those moments, as Devontae Adams sat across the table and told me years ago, who everyone in the stadium knows, everyone on your sideline knows, everyone on the opposing team sideline knows, you're going to this guy and you still can't stop it. You still can't. The way Montana was with Rice, when people knew they were going to throw the football to Jerry Rice and you still couldn't stop it. I'm not saying that A.J. Brown is Jerry Rice. I'm saying that that's the kind of impact that he could have on Drake May.
0: And there's no, like, acclimation period with the coach. Mike Vrabel and him are very close and have been very close. I think that's a huge advantage for a big, splashy acquisition. You go in there, you've got the coach's buy-in already. So he walks to the rest of the team and says, no, this is one of my guys. Mm. The rest of them will lead. Obviously, the two Super Bowl appearances, the one Super Bowl championship, the three-time captain, I don't think he has to earn any respect from those players. He walks in there, he's already the alpha.
1: Patriots came up short this past season. We'll see what this move can do in New England. Wearing a halo, but still not up top. That's next. SportsCenter All Night. It's ESPN Radio.
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1: 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In Oklahoma City, Texas takes the opener of the best of three at the Women's College World Series. Game two coming up tonight. ESPN analyst Haley McClenney and Tori Vidalis.
2: What has to happen for them to win this thing in two?
3: Well, I think, again, scoring early is going to be the key. I talked about that before the game. It's going to be just as important in the second game because look at the way Tech, like, just kind of shut down. They almost felt like the game was over early in the game. But it's really easy to feel that way when a team puts five spot up on you and you know you have a lot of ground to make up.
2: And when you pull two of your star pitchers,
4: right? Yeah, I mean, Texas clearly had a game plan coming into this and executed it flawlessly. I mean, they jumped out early. Teagan was great. Yes, she got beat at times. She used the off-speed a little bit more than I thought she would tonight, but I think, Tori, there's a good chance we see Citlali Gutierrez tomorrow because of the matchup. Tech hits up so well. You saw it with Mia Williams. You saw it with Maya Davis. Citlali's going to keep the ball down in the zone, so could potentially see her tomorrow and then Teagan to come in and close the door.
3: If they do jump out early, take that lead, I think Citlali can get them to a place where they can bring Teagan in to shut the door.
2: That's not the elephant in the room question, what Texas is going to do from a pitching standpoint. The big question is, what is Texas Tech going to do from a pitching standpoint? We saw Terry very briefly today. Nyjah for 1 1/3. She gave up 2 hits and 1 run. Neither of them really had their stuff. At the same time, Texas didn't see very much of either of them.
1: Texas Tech, Texas, game two. Must win for the Red Raiders. We'll see it on ESPN Thursday night. Back to baseball. Angels, Rockies.
5: There goes Meckler in the pitch. This is lifted high in the air. This ball's hit well out into left field, and this ball is out of here. Grissom with a two-run shot. That's his fourth home run of the season, and the Angels add on. It's now 8-1.
1: 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Angels an 11-4 win over the Rockies. Angels improve to 24-39. Still baseball's worst record, albeit tied with the Rockies at 24-39. Cardinals a 5-3 win over the Rangers. Astros an 11-9 win over the Pirates. 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
0: Number 5.
1: Christopher Sanchez with 7 more quality innings for the Phillies, but he does allow a run, so his scoreless streak ends at 50 2/3. But the Phillies do back him with offense. 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
7: And the pitch. Swung on, hit well, right center field, up the alley. Going back is Bowen to the wall, and it is gone. Kyle Schwarber with number 23 into the lower seats in right center. Second homer of the inning for the Phillies off Jason Adam. And the Phillies now lead it 3-1.
0: Number 4.
1: Yankee starter Gerrit Cole has not allowed a run in 2 starts this season, but Wednesday, he allows 3 homers. Tom Hamilton, WTAM.
5: Anyway, 3-2 Cleveland, 6th inning. Ramirez with a high drive, deep right field. Down the line, if it stays fair, it is gone. Right down the right field foul line. Jose Ramirez with his 3rd career home run off Gerrit Cole. Cleveland with 3 home runs tonight.
0: Number 3.
1: Braves with win number 42 on the season, going deep in the process against Toronto. 680 the fan.
8: 1-1. Swung on, rattled deep to left field, down towards the pole. That is gone! A 3-run homer by Ozzie Albies as he reared back and burned it down the left field line. Braves with a commanding lead here in the bottom of the 7th inning, leading 7-2.
0: Number 2.
1: Astros went to the 8th, trailing the Pirates. The game changed with a 6-run frame for Houston. KBME, 790 AM.
5: 1-2. That's hit
6: sharply down the right field line. A base hit for Cam Smith. Around 3rd, Walker. He scores the go-ahead run. Paredes getting the wave around 3rd. He He's coming home. The relay to the plate, not nearly in time. Paredes scores standing up. Cam goes to third. Astros lead it, 11-9.
0: Number one.
1: On Tuesday, Golden Knights steal game one of the finals on the road. Wednesday, the Knicks do likewise in San Antonio.
9: The Knicks fans who made their way to South Texas will celebrate. We had a prize fight of a game one. Back and forth we went. The Knicks land the first haymaker and take game one. Knicks 105, Spurs 95 to go up 1-0.
1: Spurs losing at home in game one. The reaction from Spurs coach Mitch Johnson?
10: Yeah, no different. We played a game. We didn't get the outcome we wanted. There'll be a lot of feedback from the film and breaking this down that will lead to game two. And hopefully we use that information and tools and guidance to come out and be better that game.
1: Game two on Friday. Knicks winning streak continues. As for a streak that ends, that's next. SportsCenter All Night continues. It's ESPN Radio.
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13: 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Teams in their respective finals with impressive win streaks. Vegas taking game one on the road Tuesday in the Stanley Cup Final, their seventh consecutive win. Wednesday, Knicks putting an 11-game win streak on the line on the road in San Antonio for game one of the NBA Finals. Picking up in the fourth quarter, Knicks rallying from a 14-point deficit. Game tied at 86 midway through the quarter. 7.5 minutes to go. Cue Jalen Brunson.
14: And there's one man on the New York Knicks. They call him Captain Clutch. And he's the one guy you want on your side coming down the stretch of a ball game like this.
15: Jalen Brunson is back on the floor. Brunson with it. Harassed by Castle. Spins to the lane. Left-hand float. Yes! Captain Clutch getting them started. Here's Brunson. Brunson driving in traffic. Left hand hits again. Jalen Brunson taking over in the fourth quarter. Knicks fans dancing in San Antonio. The lead is 6. Down floor, Brunson. Hesitation dribble inside the arc and across the free throw line. Now ducks in. Layup is good. And Brunson continues. 8 straight Brunson points.
13: 8 straight from Brunson, putting the Knicks in front by 8. Spurs weren't done, though, on their home court.
15: Wemby's going to rise for 3 and hits a big one with 4:49 to go. Timeout, New York. Wemby with the triple to get San Antonio back within 5. Wemby will give it up. Castle back to Victor on the left angle. Tries to hand it off Camp. Now he's going to take on Karl Anthony Towns. Using a tough right shoulder. Gets in deep and scores. And a whistle. Chance for 3 for Wemby.
13: Hits the free throw. Spurs back in front by 1. But guess who?
15: Tap by Brunson out to the perimeter. Bridges. Feeds Brunson. 3. Yes! Right in front of the Spurs bench to give the Knicks the lead. 1 minute to go in game one. Wemby just bounced it off his shoe. Turnover San Antonio. Hart's got it. He'll dribble. 55 seconds to go. It's a 2-possession lead. Big turnover by San Antonio. Brunson holding up high against Vassell. Now cuts to the left. Free throw line. Hops back. Digs in. Shot up. And good! Brunson, big bucket. 37 seconds to go.
13: Knicks go up 6 at that point. They ultimately win by 10. With Jalen Brunson sending messages in more ways than one.
15: The Knicks land the first haymaker and take game one. Knicks 105, Spurs 95 to go up 1-0 in the series.
14: And Jalen Brunson is still yapping at the same guy, PJ. He's asking Scott Foster something like, this guy should not still be here.
16: They're the same people that did this to Mark Becknault
11: in the OKC series.
16: We were here for the Western Conference Finals. I don't know if it's a family of four, but all in orange shirts. They were incredibly disrespectful toward the Oklahoma City Thunder in Game 6, and Jalen Brunson let them have an earful as well. Wrong.
13: Mark Kestisher, Doris Burke, P.J. Carlesimo with the call here on ESPN Radio as the Knicks win it 105-95 to take the opener on the road in San Antonio, their 12th consecutive victory, tying the Spurs in 1999 for the second longest win streak in single postseason history in NBA history. Golden State has the record at 15. The Knicks' seventh straight road win, 12th win by double digits this postseason. Jalen Brunson joining Willis Reed as the only Knicks players with at least 30 points in the opening game of a finals. He spoke with our Lisa Salters.
17: Jalen, it was a tie game with about 2:15 to go. Just what was the difference in those last 2 minutes?
18: I think just sticking together. Wasn't really our night. Wasn't really my night most of the night. But we kept finding a way, kept chipping away. I just like how resilient we were tonight.
17: Yeah, you guys were down 14 in the third quarter. Just what started to turn things around?
18: Honestly, just think of chemistry. It's knowing that we have each other's back. There's a lot of things, X's and O's-wise, we could have done better. But I think most importantly, our togetherness really was really the biggest difference.
17: You said offensively it wasn't a lot of guys' nights. But what impact did Josh Hart, what impact did he have on this game?

0: Talked about him with Jalen Brunson. First player to lead a finals game outright in rebounds, assists, and steals. Four steals for Hart. Tied for the most by a Knicks player in a finals game. Inside the NBA, Kenny Smith and Shaquille O'Neal.
1: They did it by effort. A lot of guys play well. Shout out to Hart, 15 rebounds. Cat played well at 18. Listen, they just did it. Brunson had his moment in the third quarter where he took over. I admit, before the game, you know, game one is always a fill-out game. I was anxious to see how he's going to do against those tough four defenders. He just showed me, Kenny and Chuck, that he's ready for the lights. He's ready for the big lights. Third quarter and fourth quarter, he carried him a little bit, but the others for the Knicks definitely stepped up. Again, shout out to Hart for 15 rebounds. Shamet, you know, hit some timely threes in the first half. They all play well. Alvarado, they did it by committee, and that's how you win championships, by committee.
2: Well, I really thought the pace of the game slowed down. And that, to me, and just in my opinion, that's the advantage of the Knicks. Because when you deliberate and you can get the ball to the people that you wanted to in the key moments, they're better. But when you let San Antonio go up and down because of their youthful exuberance, they can just play park ball. And they can be in transition where Harper and Champagne and all of the players that they have, Basel, they all could just get into the rhythm of the game easier. I would make young players make big decisions, and that's what the Knicks did. They made the young players of the Spurs start to make big decisions on the offensive end.
0: Team that wins game one of the finals has historically gone on to win the title 70% of the time. Victor Wembanyama in the loss for the Spurs, the fifth player with 25 points, 10 rebounds in a finals game at the age of 22 or younger. Didn't have the best night, however.
3: No, of course not. I agree with the coach. And I mean, it's the same. Every team guards differently, you know. I'm going to figure it out. I was bad tonight. It's not more complicated than that.
4: When did you feel like things were slipping a little? Was it quick or was it they just started making more shots? Was it something just simple?
3: It was quick. I think we let that one go.
0: And it turns out to be a game one loss. Can he blame it on pregame jitters?
3: It definitely felt special for sure, but nothing close that could be an excuse, you know. It was not a factor in our performance.
0: Wembanyama, fourth player since blocks became official in 1974, with 25 points, 10 rebounds, and 3 blocks in a debut in the finals. Spurs take the loss, their first loss this postseason, when leading at halftime. Their coach, Mitch Johnson.
5: Yeah, I mean, I don't have any right now that I felt were egregious. There was definitely a stretch there in the second quarter, I know, where, you know, we want to play with pace and we want to hunt threes in transition, but we also want those to be in rhythm and feel like they're our shot. And there might have been some questionable ones. I'll have to go back and look at the film. But again, it gets tough when you get nitpicky with that stuff. I'll have to go back and look. But we definitely, again, didn't have enough pressure on the paint all night, whether that was in transition or in the half court. And we got to make sure we're still putting force in the paint. And we'll still get our threes up with that. But we can't work outside in. We got to go more inside out for sure. Yeah, no different. We played a game. We didn't get the outcome we wanted. There'll be a lot of feedback from the film and breaking this down that will lead to game two. And hopefully we use that information and tools and guidance to come out and be better that game.
0: Game two coming up on Friday in San Antonio. It's on ABC. You'll hear it here on ESPN Radio, presented by Gusto. Right now, SportsCenter all night. 12 straight wins for the Knicks as they take the opener on the road. Baseball, Mariners putting an 8-game win streak on the line against the Mets.
6: 2-2. Breaking ball, bounce towards first. Big hop for Naylor, and it goes right past him into right field. Soto's around third, coming to the plate. Young goes in, sliding to second, and the Mets take a 5-1 lead.
0: 880 ESPN New York. Mets a 7-1 win over the Mariners, whose 8-game win streak comes to an end. Had been the longest active in Major League Baseball and the longest of the season for the Mariners. Bo Bichette, 4-for-4, 3 RBI, 19th four-hit game, is first with the Mets. Speaking of streaks on the line, there's been an impressive one for Phillies pitcher Christopher Sanchez.
7: Sanchez again, another 0-2 pitch. Swing and a miss. He struck him out. And Christopher Sanchez K's Machado and shares a smile with the All-Star. Machado goes down, the seventh strikeout victim.

0: the night for Sanchez, who after every inning waves up to the family in the crowd here. Six scoreless tonight.
1: The streak would go to 50 and two-thirds innings, and then...
0: And the pitch. Swung on, line towards left field. That's a base hit. France coming around third. They're going to wave him home. The throw by Marsh is not in time. And the scoreless streak is over. And listen to the crowd applaud Christopher Sanchez here in a 1-1 game. Everyone on their feet applauding Christopher Sanchez. Hunter Wendelstedt steps out from behind the plate to allow the moment to breathe.
1: Streak coming to an end in the seventh inning. Phillies, though, would pull ahead in their half.
0: And the pitch. Swung on, hit well, right center field, up the alley. Going back is Bowen to the wall, and it is gone. Kyle Schwarber with number 23 into the lower seats in right center. Second homer of the inning for the Phillies off Jason Adam. And the Phillies now lead it 3-1.
1: Calls on Sports Radio 94 WIP. Phillies a 3-2 win over the Padres, who have six straight losses against the Phillies dating back to last season. Sanchez, meanwhile, seven innings, gave up the one run, struck out eight as the Phillies get the win. But the scoreless inning streak comes to an end. His manager, Don Mattingly.
2: I mean, you know at some point it's going to end. So I don't know about bittersweet. I think it would have been a lot worse if we didn't win. So getting the win there is a good feeling. But obviously Sanchez puts himself in the history books, not only Phillies history books, but kind of historic, right? I think he's in the top five or the fifth guy now. Longest by a left-hander. Yeah, I don't know what else you ask. I know my vocabulary probably is not good enough for him right now, but it's just been amazing to watch.
1: And the Phillies get the win on top of that. SportsCenter all night, ESPN Radio. Meanwhile, double duty for the Dodgers. Shohei Ohtani on the mound, and he was getting some offensive support as well.
3: He was home for his son Trey's graduation last night. Tucker hammers it deep right center field, way back and over the pool. It is gone. A two-run homer for Kyle Tucker, and the Dodgers lead it 2-0. Home run number 5 for Tucker. RBIs 28 and 29.
4: Maybe that'll get Tucker going.
1: Splash down into the pool at Chase Field in Phoenix. And as for Ohtani on the mound.
3: Swing and a bouncer to second base. Freeland goes to Betts, one on to first. Got him, double play. 4-6-3. Diamondbacks are holding. They will not challenge. And that's going to be the inning. So one of the toughest guys to double up. The Dodgers do it. The inning ending double play ends the sixth.
1: AM 570, LA Sports, Shohei Ohtani, six scoreless innings. Dodgers get a 7-0 shutout of the Diamondbacks in Arizona. Ohtani goes to 6-2, allowed two hits, struck out six, lowers his ERA to 0.74. He's allowed one earned run in 24 innings during a four-game win streak. Major League Baseball Commissioner Rob Manfred happened to be a junior lawyer on the owner's bargaining team in 1994, the last time the owners formally proposed a salary cap, until last week when they countered the initial proposal from the players' union with a sweeping overhaul of baseball's economic structure that included a hard deck for a minimum salary but also a salary cap. The players' union has long opposed any salary cap. The current CBA expires in December. If there's no new deal, owners are expected to lock out the players. Wednesday, Commissioner Rob Manfred admitting he's worried that'll happen.
5: Yeah, I'm not going to speculate about work stoppages. I think that the proposal we've made is grounds for constructive dialogue about back and forth with the MLBPA about how we can address the number one concern of our fans, and that is a lack of competitive balance in the game. You know, look, we're going to get back to the table, and I hope have productive conversations about the things that are out there already and complete the process. I mean, there's a lot of topics we haven't even started on yet. So, but, you know, I'm anxious to get back in the room.
1: The work stoppage in the mid-90s saw baseball lose 948 regular season games and the entire 1994 postseason. One away from a championship. That's next. SportsCenter All Night continues. 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
18: If they just did that, beating the reigning defending champs and the reigning MVP two times over, they can absolutely win the NBA Finals. They've got a tough test in the New York Knicks, but we've been asking the question all season long about can the San Antonio Spurs skip steps for Victor Wembanyama as their best player, and the answer is an emphatic yes.
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1: 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Oklahoma City, Women's College World Series championship matchup, same as last year, Texas Tech. A year ago, the Longhorns jumping out early. They did it in the first inning. This year, deja vu.
2: Has not had many opportunities.
3: And she will take advantage. Deep drive, center, and over the bleachers. And Texas responds and takes the lead. Maloney punches that one to left. It's over the head of Spearman. One run is in. Here comes Altmaier to the plate. Two runs are in. Ashton Maloney slaps a triple.
1: Saw it on ESPN. Five runs in the bottom of the first inning for Texas after giving up a run in the top half of the inning. And Texas goes on to a 7-3 win over Texas Tech. They're a win away from winning consecutive national championships. They take game one of the best of three series. Winners of game one of the champ finals go on to win the title 80% of the time since the best of three series format began 2 decades ago. Tegan Kavan for Texas, allowing 3 earned runs on 3 hits in her 7 innings in the circle, says she didn't panic after giving up a home run in the top of the first.
4: It's probably not going to be a scoreless game. I'm probably going to give up a run here and there. And so to get it out early, I kind of just tell myself, like, okay, it's going to happen at some point. Like, let's get it over now. And so just kind of telling myself that.
5: But you know there's power throughout the course of their lineup. So how did you stay strong the rest of this game not to let them back in?
4: Yeah, I think just trying to mix it up, mix up my pitches, mix up off speeds. I'm just keep them off balance. Anyone in their lineup can hit it hard and hit it out. And so just trying to go with what I'm confident with, but also what the scout says.
5: Over 100 pitches tonight. How fresh can you be to back-to-back games tomorrow night?
4: I'm ready for whatever's asked of me. I'm ready to go get the job done. And so job's not finished, and there's a lot of work to do. And so I'm ready to do whatever my team needs.
5: We'll see you tomorrow night. Thank you.
4: Thank you, Ollie.
1: Tegan Kavan getting her 10th career win at the Women's College World Series. As for Texas Tech, Nyjah Canada faced just 6 batters in relief. Caitlin Terry started, failed to make it out of the first inning for the first time in her career. For a number of folks, kind of a head-scratcher that Terry started and not Canada. ESPN analyst Jessica Mendoza.
6: For Jerry Glasgow, and you know bat and ball sports, so you understand, like, you've got your dude, you've got your girl, you start her in game one. We were shocked as well, but you got to remember, Caitlin Terry got the start in their massive super regional in Gainesville. She got the start in game one in the 2 games they had to win on Monday night. So Caitlin Terry, who is also an ace, they wanted to go with her because of the 24 wins, the 1.8 ERA, and honestly, the way that they go back and forth, like, we've never seen the Women's College World Series from Caitlin Terry to Nyjah. And of course, what do we see? Of course, Nyjah Canada gets into this game in the first inning. So you knew Nyjah was coming in. I was as surprised as you that she didn't get the start.
7: On the other side, Tegan Kavan, another dominant start. What did you see from her tonight?
6: She's fierce, and I know she's got that composure. I mean, you see with Nyjah and Caitlin Terry, the emotion and the stomps. I'll tell you what, Tegan Kavan is not that. In fact, her biggest strength, we can talk about her rise ball, her drop ball, the changeup, all the things that she throws, but to me, it's the composure. She's been there, done that. She was the MOP, most astounding player in the championship that they won. Why? Because she knows how to mow down hitters and do it in a way on the biggest stages like no one else. And that is why Tegan Kavan, against the lineup, by the way, in Texas Tech, that's why you saw them start to come back. But she is so fierce in attacking those Tech hitters.
8: Game one winners still win the Women's College World Series 80% of the time. We've seen it not happen only just once since 2012. How does Texas Tech bounce back to get a win tomorrow and even force a third game?
6: You know when it didn't happen? It was last year. And it was Texas Tech winning game one, but losing game two. And I'll tell you what, coming back and being able. So when we see this happen for this team, for them to be able to come back into this series, it's got to be the bats being able to adjust to Tegan Kavan. And I'll tell you what, going into game two, they saw over 100 pitches from Kavan in game one. That is advantage hitter. And yes, we might see Sitlali Gutierrez, who is another pitcher for Texas, but these Tech hitters, they hit 2 home runs against Kavan. So as good as we talk about she's been, this Texas Tech team, there's a reason why they've broken every home run record in school history. It's because of the bats that they have, and they will adjust in game two.
1: Texas Tech 4-0 when facing elimination in this 2026 NCAA tournament. Game two coming up on Thursday, 8 o'clock Eastern on ESPN. Right now, SportsCenter all night. WNBA Commissioner's Cup action. And on the same night, the Knicks get a win in the NBA Finals. The New York Liberty.
9: I think really it is about patience right now, not having to force anything.
10: Jones has three more. What a night for JJ. Jonquel Jones.
1: 22 points, 17 rebounds, both of which are season highs. On USA Network, Liberty a 97-82 win over the Tempo. Liberty improving to 4-1 when they score at least 90. Mercury a 72-68 win over the Storm, which loses for a fourth consecutive game. Back to baseball, Braves continue to win.
11: 1-1. Swung on, rattled deep to left field, down towards the pole, and is gone! A three-run homer by Ozzie Albies as he reared back and burned it down the left field line. Braves with a commanding lead here in the bottom of the seventh inning, leading 7-2.
1: 680 the Fan. Braves win it 7-3. Albies double, three-run homer, his 10th of the season. Second game this season with two extra base hits. Marlins a 4-1 win over the Nationals, 20th home loss of the season. Winning on the road. That's next. SportsCenter all night. It's ESPN Radio.
12: 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The Knicks continue to roll and take game one of the finals. I'll tell you what Wemby and San Antonio need to do to win game two. 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
1: Phillies get the win, but the scoreless inning streak ends for Christopher Sanchez at 50 and two-thirds. Baseball Commissioner Rob Manfred admits he's concerned about a potential lockout next winter. Road team striking first in the NBA Finals.
2: We had a prize fight of a game one. Back and forth we went. The Knicks land the first haymaker and take game one. Knicks 105, Spurs 95.
3: A little reminiscent of game one in Cleveland. Our offense wasn't working. The difference between the Cleveland game one and this game one, our defense showed up. So it saved us tonight.
4: It's a good win. We felt we didn't play well. I'm sure San Antonio felt that they didn't play well. We have to keep taking it one game at a time and stay present and see what happens.
1: Knicks a 105-95 win over the Spurs for their 12th consecutive victory, 7th straight road win. More importantly, they take game one of the NBA Finals. They finish the game on an 11-0 run. Jalen Brunson, third Knick with at least 30 points in a road game in the finals. His coach, Mike Brown.
4: Yeah, he's a gamer, man. He you know, in the biggest moments, you know, he shows up. And that's what MVPs are supposed to do. We put the ball in his hands. We said we were going to live and die with him. He went and he got it done for us, and that's happened time after time after time after time. He got to his spots, and he made plays. Now, on top of that, our guys spaced the floor correctly. You know, when you're playing against San Antonio and you have a defensive anchor like Wemby back there, your spacing has to be right. And if that ball gets sprayed, we know Wemby's in the paint. When the ball gets sprayed, guys got to make plays. And Josh was great with his quick DHOs. Guys were great shooting the ball. Guys were great having a second drive. And those are things you got to try to do against this team, because Wemby is going to gravitate towards the ball when you drive it.
1: Karl Anthony Towns, 23rd double-double over the past two postseasons, fourth most through a player's first two seasons with a franchise. And after the game one win, he spoke with our George Sedano.
5: Cat, this thing was like a prize fight. You guys trailed by as many as 14 in the second half. How did you pull it out?
3: I mean, we played defense. We found a way. A little reminiscent of game one in Cleveland. Our offense wasn't working, but the difference between the Cleveland game one and this game one, our defense showed up. So it saved us tonight. Shout out to the team. The resiliency, the grit, the fire, the fight. Like you said, it's a prize fight. You got to be willing to take a haymaker or two and deliver your own shots.
5: Speaking of the fight, Jalen was scuffling a little early on, was dealing with some sort of injury. You helped carry the team. What was that like when you knew he wasn't available and you had to take over in those scenarios?
3: I mean, that's why I'm here. I'm here to help him. I'm here to be with him in every fight, every battle. Tonight was a night, you know, you saw Jalen get hurt a little bit, go back. I understood what my job was. Like I said, I got to be a chameleon. I got to be able to blend and camouflage into anything this team needs. And tonight, in the beginning of the game, needed me to be a passer, to be a facilitator, be just bring that energy. When he got hurt, I had to be a scorer, and I had to be aggressive and lead the punch of offense. And, you know, as a second half game, I still came out aggressive in the third, but in the fourth, you know, Captain Clutch, baby.
5: Yeah, no doubt. He had an amazing second half, scored 13 of 15 at one point late in the fourth quarter, including a monster offensive rebound. What else could you say about him?
3: I mean, he's great, man. He's all around great player, great teammate. He's so big for our team. You know, I was brought here to help him and amplify his game to another level, and I'm happy I'm doing that.
5: I don't know if you could hear it, but there's a lot of Knicks fans in this house. What can you say about the Knicks fans who showed up here in San Antonio?
3: I mean, our fans travel the world. I've said it before, I say it again, the best fans in the world, loudest fans for sure. They show up and show out for us, and it's a blessing to have these guys and gals here flying down from all over the world to watch us play.
5: Cat, game one goes to you guys. You were a huge part of it. Congratulations and thank you.
3: I appreciate it, but it's 0-0 in our mind.
1: Team that wins game one is in the driver's seat, winning the title 70% of the time. Heard the Knicks winning game one. In fact, we'll hear every game of the NBA Finals right here on ESPN Radio. Mark Kestisher, PJ Carlesimo, Doris Burke, back to San Antonio. Mark?
6: Jay, thank you very much. The Knicks fans who made their way to San Antonio heading into the South Texas night happy. The Knicks rallied down 14 points to take game one of the finals, 105-95, and Doris Burke, That's 12 straight wins since they were down 2-1 against the Atlanta Hawks in round one.
7: This New York Knicks team has captured something special, and I would tell you it's been a season-long process to get Karl Anthony Towns to the best version of himself. And Mike Brown has taken a lot of that onto his own shoulders and said it's my job to position him. And tonight, for long stretches, when the Knicks needed him, when Jalen Brunson was bumped and bruised and not at the level we expect, Karl Anthony Towns was the most dominant player on the floor. He finished with 18 points, 12 rebounds, 4 assists. And listen, there were contributions across the board. But what a special effort for Karl Anthony Towns. And then Captain Clutch. I said it, I think it was about 7:37. Captain Clutch took over.
6: He did, and PJ OG Anunoby, who had a first three quarters, we were wondering where he was. He delivered with Brunson here in this fourth.
8: Yeah, he was magnificent. Again, he has the points to back it up, the 17 points. But as usual, we look at Josh Hart, and you look at the stats, and the first thing you look at is points. He only had 3 points. He had 15 boards. He had 6 assists. He had 4 steals. And he was out a good chunk of the game because he had fouls go against him in the first half. Didn't bother him at all. He really played. Just to tag on what Doris said, Karl Anthony Towns had a major, major impact on Victor Wembanyama. He slowed Victor down. He prevented Victor from being the dominant player in the game. Dominant players in the game were Jalen Brunson and Karl Anthony Towns, in my opinion. Karl Anthony on both ends, Jalen Brunson in the fourth quarter on the offensive end.
6: And we saw it time and time again in the Western Conference Finals, coming off a loss. Wemby usually has recourse in game two, and we'll see. Only a day off in between games one and two with Wemby and the Spurs come back with on Friday night.
8: Knicks started gangbusters, looked like no rust at all. They started, and then we could probably go into the third quarter, even early fourth quarter, and say, wow, leads mean nothing with these two teams. They get a double-digit lead. They just run 10 points back on each other. It looks like, hopefully, selfishly for us, it's going to be a great series. It's not going to be a great story series unless San Antonio steps up Friday night.
7: A lot of pressure on the Spurs, and they're young, and they have responded in every moment available to them. They'll have to do it again.
6: 10 lead changes, 6 times the game was tied. Jalen Brunson scores 13 of his 30 in the fourth quarter, and the Knicks defense held the Spurs to 19 in the fourth quarter. The Knicks have won 12 straight in the postseason, and they take game one of the NBA Finals 105-95 over the Spurs in San Antonio. For BJ Carlesimo, Doris Burke, I'm Mark Kestisher right here on your home for the 2026 NBA Finals, ESPN Radio, and the ESPN app. Now let's go back to our pal, Jay Reynolds, in the studio.
1: 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We'll hear you then. 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
9: Vegas takes game one, 5-4. Their 7th come from behind victory this postseason.
10: Man, did they ever come back into this game and bounce back.
9: Hurdle from the right side. Give and go. He shoots. He scores.
11: There's no question we're looking to get to.
1: Knicks taking game one of the finals on the road. That comes a night after Vegas steals game one on the road at Carolina in the Stanley Cup final. Game two coming up tonight on ABC, our ESPN team. Steve Levy with Hall of Famer Mark Messier.
12: I do expect a much better, cleanly played game than we saw in game one. I saw a lot of unforced errors by players that typically don't make those errors. I saw reads that were uncharacteristic of players. And certainly at this time of year when the two best teams are hockey are facing off in the Stanley Cup Finals, I expect going forward that we're going to see a much cleaner, well-executed game from both teams. I think both teams went home last night thinking that they can play a lot better. I think they will play better. And again, I think it's going to get down to who can really kind of defend their own zone 5-on-5 and produce 5-on-5 that will determine the series.
13: In this current climate, there is a tendency to overreact to something that just immediately happened. Neither coach is probably happy the way game one was played, except Tortorella's team won.
12: Yes.
13: What about going forward? What adjustments? Are there slight tweaks or major moves?
12: I don't think there's going to be a lot of adjustments by either coach, to be honest with you. I think they're going to encourage the team. Certainly, Tortorella is going to be proud of his team for coming back and fighting back in a tough environment in a building that's not easy to play in. They got their footing underneath them there. He took the time out and really spoke to the team that we saw in the interview. I thought it was a great opportunity to kind of reset his team and remind them that there's a lot of hockey to be played and just settle into the game. And for Carolina, they went home disappointed for sure, but I don't think Brendan Moore is going to try to change a lot right now. I think they know that they can play better. They can eliminate some of those mistakes that they made, and I think they will do that. And I think we'll, because of it, we're going to see a lot lower scoring series coming forward over the next however many games.
1: 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We'll see it on ABC. Right now, SportsCenter all night.
14: Myles Garrett has been traded to the Los Angeles Rams.
15: Wow.
16: 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It was their defense that needed the most help.
17: Arguably one of the biggest defensive trades in NFL history.
1: Huge trade in the NFL this week with Myles Garrett heading west. Cleveland getting Jared Verse in return. Browns coach Todd Monken.
18: Not at any given point did I think we were going to trade Myles. That's just the nature of what we do. I mean, this is pro sports, right? It's you're always trying to look to the present and then to the future. So I was excited then, and I'm excited now. He's an elite football player. We all know that. I mean, to say that, Jared, just be you. I mean, I see his track ascending. I just do. I just see a world of upside by the way he's wired. We're jacked to have him.
1: And Verse, now a member of the Browns in Cleveland.
19: Upset, and I was upset for a good little bit of time. But when you're an athlete, you understand the nature of business. I'm happy to be a part of the Browns. You know, I'm happy that they believed in me and they were able to make that trade and bring me here. But it was upsetting at first. But, you know, you got two choices that you can either work or you can give up. And I ain't never been a quitter. My job is to be the best of me. If I'm the best of me, I'm not going to be, Myles Garrett. I'm not going to be Max Crosby, this guy, that guy, the best players in the league. I'm going to be the best Jared, and that's going to be the best player in the league.
1: Not stepping into Garrett's shoes, but that's the position.
19: Myles is a great player. I watch his film every day. I keyed in on a couple things he does, the moves he makes, the technicalities of every small aspect of his game. I very much studied him, and to know that, I'm not here to fill his shoes. That's not my job. That's not in my description in any organization I go to. That's not my job. My job is to be the best of me. If I'm the best of me, I'm not going to be, Myles Garrett. I'm not going to be Max Crosby, this guy, that guy, the best players in the league. I'm going to be the best Jared, and that's going to be the best player in the league.
1: Verse in the building and on the field with the Browns on Wednesday. Not on the field, Micah Parsons. He is hoping he'll be able to return first month of the season, but he realizes that was never realistic. Packers edge rushers coming to terms with that, saying Wednesday he's just past the 5-month mark from his ACL surgery. Said he's also had a procedure on his meniscus. Won't be cleared to be back on the field until the 9-month mark. That's looking at late September. So as for goals for the season,
20: the goal for me is to complete the season. Not no relapse, not no and playoffs and pushing towards the championship. The goal isn't for me to go out there and re-hurt myself, trying to force myself to be back in the first few games. The goal has always been playoffs, and I think we're all on the same page.
1: Packers not likely to allow him to play in a game until after weeks of practice, so Parsons likely to open the season on the physically unable to perform list. Another deal that was done this week sent A.J. Brown to New England. Now, Stephon Diggs, of course, credited with being a key component in the development of Josh Allen in Buffalo. Can A.J. Brown have the same impact on Drake May with the Patriots? ESPN analyst Lewis Riddick and Bart Scott.
21: I absolutely believe that he can have that same effect. He had that effect with Jalen Hurts. You talk about being a force multiplier. He's going to amplify everybody else. They didn't just bring in A.J. Brown. They brought in Romeo Doubs. I think this really helps Butte as well, who was a matchup nightmare. But the difference between Drake May and the difference between Jalen Hurts is risk adverse. Right, Drake May had one of the highest percentages throwing the ball down the field and taking shots, which opens up the real estate for everybody underneath. A.J. Brown can do both. And you talk about having two of the most physical receivers when you talk about also Hollins as well. You talk about having big physical guys, and that's what you need when you get into these, later rounds and you talk about in the Eastern Division, the AFC in the Eastern Division. Inclement weather.
22: Yeah.
21: And you got an all-purpose wide receiver that can help you in those type of games, that can make those 50-50 catches.
22: New England Patriots plus A.J. Brown equals what?
23: I do think they're going to be one of the betting favorites to come out of the AFC and represent the AFC in the Super Bowl. I think when you're talking about the impact that he can have on Drake May, look, I think when you go back and you look at the great quarterbacks 20, 30, 40 years. Just think of whatever the great quarterbacks were. Like, it's always the reason why we consider them to be great is because of their performance in critical moments. Critical moments, whether it be two-minute situations, end of games, playoffs, Super Bowls. And see, that's what Drake needs, that one guy who in those moments, as Devontae Adams sat across the table and told me years ago, who everyone in the stadium knows, everyone on your sideline knows, everyone on the opposing team sideline knows, you're going to this guy and you still can't stop it. You still can't. The way Montana was with Rice, when people knew they were going to throw the football to Jerry Rice and you still couldn't stop it. I'm not saying that A.J. Brown is Jerry Rice. I'm saying that that's the kind of impact that he could have on Drake May.
0: And there's no, like, acclimation period with the coach. Mike Vrabel and him are very close and have been very close. I think that's a huge advantage for a big splashy acquisition. You go in there, you've got the coach's buy-in already. So he walks to the rest of the team and says, no, this is one of my guys. Mm. The rest of them will lead. Obviously, the two Super Bowl appearances, the one Super Bowl championship, the three-time captain. Mm. I don't think he has to earn any respect from those players. He walks in there, he's already the alpha.
1: Patriots came up short this past season. We'll see what this move can do in New England. Wearing a halo, but still not up top. That's next. 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
1: 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In Oklahoma City, Texas takes the opener of the best of three at the Women's College World Series. Game two coming up tonight. ESPN analyst Haley McClenney and Tori Vidalis.
2: What has to happen for them to win this thing in two?
3: Well, I think, again, scoring early is going to be the key. I talked about that before the game. It's going to be just as important in the second game because look at the way Tech like just kind of shut down. They almost felt like the game was over early in the game. But it's really easy to feel that way when a team puts five spot up on you and you know you have a lot of ground to make up.
2: And when you pull two of your star pitchers,
4: right? Yeah, I mean, Texas clearly had a game plan coming into this and executed it flawlessly. I mean, they jumped out early. Tegan was great. Yes, she got beat at times. She used the off-speed a little bit more than I thought she would tonight, but I think, Tori, there's a good chance we see Citlali Gutierrez tomorrow because of the matchup. Tech hits up so well. You saw it with Mia Williams. You saw it with Maya Davis. Citlali's going to keep the ball down in the zone, so could potentially see her tomorrow and then Tegan to come in and close the door.
3: If they do jump out early, take that lead, I think Citlali can get them to a place where they can bring Tegan in to shut the door.
2: That's not the elephant in the room question, what Texas is going to do from a pitching standpoint. The big question is, what is Texas Tech going to do from a pitching standpoint? We saw Terry very briefly today. Nyjah for 1 1/3. She gave up 2 hits and 1 run. Neither of them really had their stuff. At the same time, Texas didn't see very much of either of them.
1: Texas Tech, Texas, game two. Must win for the Red Raiders. We'll see it on ESPN Thursday night. Back to baseball. Angels, Rockies.
5: There goes Meckler in the pitch. This is lifted high in the air. This ball's hit well out into left field, and this ball is out of here. Grissom with a two-run shot. That's his fourth home run of the season, and the Angels add on. It's now 8-1.
1: 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Angels an 11-4 win over the Rockies. Angels improve to 24-39. Still baseball's worst record, albeit tied with the Rockies at 24-39. Cardinals a 5-3 win over the Rangers. Astros an 11-9 win over the Pirates. 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
0: Number 5.
1: Christopher Sanchez with 7 more quality innings for the Phillies, but he does allow a run, so his scoreless streak ends at 50 2/3. But the Phillies do back him with offense. 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
8: And a pitch. Swung on, hit well, right center field, up the alley. Going back is Bowen to the wall, and it is gone. Kyle Schwarber with number 23 into the lower seats in right center. Second homer of the inning for the Phillies off Jason Adam. And the Phillies now lead it 3-1.
0: Number 4.
1: Yankee starter Gerrit Cole has not allowed a run in 2 starts this season, but Wednesday he allows 3 homers. Tom Hamilton, WTAM.
5: Anyway, 3-2 Cleveland, 6th inning. Ramirez with a high drive, deep right field, down the line. If it stays fair, it is gone. Right down the right field foul line. Jose Ramirez with his 3rd career home run off Gerrit Cole. Cleveland with 3 home runs tonight.
0: Number 3.
1: Braves with win number 42 on the season, going deep in the process against Toronto. 680 the fan.
9: 1-1. Swung on, rattle deep to left field, down towards the pole, and it's gone! A 3-run homer by Ozzy Albies as he reared back and burned it down the left field line. With a commanding lead here in the bottom of the 7th inning, leading 7-2.
0: Number 2.
1: Astros went to the 8th, trailing the Pirates. The game changed with a 6-run frame for Houston. KBME, 790 AM.
5: 1-2. That's hit
10: sharply down the right field line. A base hit for Cam Smith. Around third, Walker. He scores the go-ahead run. Paredes getting the wave around third. He's coming home. The relay to the plate, not nearly in time. Paredes scores standing up. Cam goes to third. Astros lead it. 11-9.
0: Number one.
1: On Tuesday, Golden Knights steal game one of the finals on the road. Wednesday, the Knicks do likewise in San Antonio.
11: The Knicks fans who made their way to South Texas will celebrate. We had a prize fight of a game one. Back and forth we went. The Knicks land the first haymaker and take game one. Knicks 105, Spurs 95 to go up 1-0.
1: Spurs losing at home in game one. The reaction from Spurs coach Mitch Johnson?
12: Yeah, no different. We played a game. We didn't get the outcome we wanted. There'll be a lot of feedback from the film and breaking this down that will lead to game two. And hopefully we use that information and tools and guidance to come out and be better that game.
1: Game two on Friday. Knicks winning streak continues. As for a streak that ends, that's next. SportsCenter All Night continues. It's ESPN Radio.
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4: And the pitch. Swung on, hit well, right center field, up the alley. Going back is Bowen to the wall, and it is gone.
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1: 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Teams in their respective finals with impressive win streaks. Vegas taking game one on the road Tuesday in the Stanley Cup Final, their seventh consecutive win. Wednesday, Knicks putting an 11-game win streak on the line on the road in San Antonio for game one of the NBA Finals. Picking up in the fourth quarter, Knicks rallying from a 14-point deficit. Game tied at 86 midway through the quarter. 7.5 minutes to go. Cue Jalen Brunson.
6: And there's one man on the New York Knicks. They call him Captain Clutch. And he's the one guy you want on your side coming down the stretch of a ball game like this.
7: Jalen Brunson, who's back on the floor. Brunson with it. Harassed by Castle. Spins to the lane. Left-hand float. Yes! Captain Clutch getting them started. Here's Brunson. Brunson driving in traffic. Left-hand hits again! Jalen Brunson taking over in the fourth quarter. Knicks fans dancing in San Antonio. The lead is six. Down floor, Brunson. Hesitation dribble inside the arc and across the free throw line. Now ducks in. Layup is good, and Brunson continues. Eight straight Brunson points.
1: Eight straight from Brunson, putting the Knicks in front by eight. Spurs weren't done, though, on their home court.
11: Wemby's going to rise for three and hits a big one with 4:49 to go. Timeout, New York. Wemby with the triple to get San Antonio back within five.
7: Wemby will give it up. Castle back to Victor on the left angle. Tries to hand it off Camp. Now he's going to take on Karl-Anthony Towns. Using a tough right shoulder. Gets in deep and scores. And a whistle. Chance for three for Wemby.
1: Hits the free throw. Spurs back in front by one. But guess who?
11: Tap by Brunson out to the perimeter. Bridges feeds Brunson. Three. Yes! Right in front of the Spurs bench to give the Knicks the lead. 1 minute to go in game one. Wemby just bounced it off his shoe. Turnover San Antonio. Hart's got it. He'll dribble. 55 seconds to go. It's a two-possession lead. Big turnover by San Antonio. Brunson holding up high against Vassell. Now cuts to the left. Free throw line. Hops back. Digs in, shot up, and good! Brunson, big bucket, 37 seconds to go.
1: Knicks go up six at that point. They ultimately win by 10, with Jalen Brunson sending messages in more ways than one.
11: The Knicks land the first haymaker and take game one. Knicks 105, Spurs 95 to go up 1-0 in the series.
6: And Jalen Brunson is still yapping at the same guy, PJ. He's asking Scott Foster something like, this guy should not still be here.
8: They're the same people that did this to Mark Becknault in the OKC series.
7: We were here for the Western Conference Finals. I don't know if it's a family of four, but all in orange shirts. They were incredibly disrespectful toward the Oklahoma City Thunder in game six, and Jalen Brunson let them have an earful as well.
1: Mark Kestisher, Doris Burke, PJ Carlosimo with the call here on ESPN Radio as the Knicks win it 105-95 to take the opener on the road in San Antonio, their 12th consecutive victory, tying the Spurs in 1999 for the second longest win streak in single postseason history in NBA history. Golden State has the record at 15. The Knicks' seventh straight road win, 12th win by double digits this postseason. Jalen Brunson joining Willis Reed as the only Knicks players with at least 30 points in the opening game of a finals. He spoke with our Lisa Salters.
9: Jalen, it was a tie game with about 2:15 to go. Just what was the difference in those last 2 minutes?
27: I think just sticking together. Wasn't really our night. Wasn't really my night most of the night. But we kept finding a way, kept chipping away. I just like how resilient we were tonight.
9: Yeah, you guys were down 14 in the third quarter. Just what started to turn things around?
27: Honestly, just think of chemistry, just knowing that we have each other's back. There's a lot of things, excellent and wise, we could have done better, but I think most importantly, our togetherness really stuck. Was really the biggest difference.
9: You said offensively it wasn't a lot of guys' nights, but what impact did Josh Hart, what impact did he have on this game?
27: I mean, whatever you need of him, he's going to execute. That's just who he is. I mean, he's going to find a way.
9: You looked like you got banged up once in the first quarter, then in the second quarter. How's your body feeling right now?
27: I'll be all right.
9: And the mindset is always to steal one of the first two on the road. You've already done that now. What's going to be your mindset as you start thinking about game two?
27: We got to go back and just watch the things we could do better. It's a long journey, but I think we have there's a lot of things that we can do better.
9: All right, we'll see you game two.
27: Thank you.
1: Jalen Brunson, third Nick with 30 or more points in a road game in the finals. Karl Anthony Towns, 23rd double-double over the last two postseasons. Josh Hart.

0: nights. Third quarter and fourth quarter, he carried him a little bit, but the others for the Knicks definitely stepped up. Again, shout out to Hart for 15 rebounds. Shamet, you know, hit some timely threes in the first half. They all play well. Alvarado, they did it by committee, and that's how you win championships, by committee.
1: Well, I really thought the pace of the game slowed down. And that, to me, and just in my opinion, that's the advantage of the Knicks. Because when you deliberate and you can get the ball to the people that you wanted to in the key moments, they're better. But when you let San Antonio go up and down because of their youthful exuberance, they can just play park ball. And they can be in transition where Harper and Champagne and all of the players that they have, Vassell, they all could just get into the rhythm of the game easier. I would make young players make big decisions, and that's what the Knicks did. They made the young players of the Spurs start to make big decisions on the offensive end.
2: Team that wins game one of the finals has historically gone on to win the title 70% of the time. Victor Wembanyama in the loss for the Spurs, the fifth player with 25 points, 10 rebounds in a finals game at the age of 22 or younger. Didn't have the best night, however.
3: No, of course not. I agree with the coach. And I mean, it's the same. Every team guards differently, you know. I'm going to figure it out. I was bad tonight. It's not more complicated than that.
4: When did you feel like things were slipping a little? What was it? Was it quick, or was it just simply just they just started making more shots? Was it something just simple?
3: Like it was quick. I think we let that one go.
2: And it turns out to be a game one loss. Can he blame it on pregame jitters?
3: I mean, it definitely felt special for sure, but nothing. Nothing close that could be an excuse, you know. It was not a factor in our performance.
2: Wembanyama, fourth player since blocks became official in 1974, with 25 points, 10 rebounds, and three blocks in a debut in the finals. Spurs take the loss, their first loss this postseason, when leading at halftime. Their coach, Mitch Johnson.
5: Yeah, I mean, I don't have any right now that I felt were egregious. There was definitely a stretch there in the second quarter, I know, where, you know, we want to play with pace and we want to hunt threes in transition, but we also want those to be in rhythm and feel like they're our shot. And there might have been some questionable ones. I'll have to go back and look at the film. But again, it gets tough when you get nitpicky with that stuff. I'll have to go back and look. But we definitely, again, didn't have enough pressure on the paint all night, whether that was in transition or in the half court. And we got to make sure we're still putting force in the paint. And we'll still get our threes up with that. But we can't work outside in. We got to go more inside out for sure. Yeah, no different. We played a game. We didn't get the outcome we wanted. There'll be a lot of feedback from the film and breaking this down that will lead to game two. And hopefully we use that information and tools and guidance to come out and be better that game.
2: Game two coming up on Friday in San Antonio. It's on ABC. You'll hear it here on ESPN Radio, presented by Gusto. Right now, SportsCenter all night. 12 straight wins for the Knicks as they take the opener on the road. Baseball, Mariners putting an 8-game win streak on the line against the Mets.
6: 2-2. Breaking ball, bounce towards first. Big hop for Naylor, and it goes right past him into right field. Soto's around third, coming to the plate. Young goes in, sliding to second, and the Mets take a 5-1 lead.
2: 880 ESPN New York. Mets a 7-1 win over the Mariners, whose 8-game win streak comes to an end. Had been the longest active in Major League Baseball and the longest of the season for the Mariners. Bo Bichette, 4-for-4, 3 RBI, 19th four-hit game, is first with the Mets. Speaking of streaks on the line, there's been an impressive one for Phillies pitcher Christopher Sanchez.
7: Sanchez again, another 0-2 pitch. Swing and a miss. He struck him out. And Christopher Sanchez, K's Machado, and shares a smile with the All-Star. Machado goes down, the seventh strikeout victim of the night for Sanchez, who after every inning waves up to the family in the crowd here. Six scoreless tonight.
2: The streak would go to 50 and two-thirds innings, and then...
7: And the pitch. Swung on, line towards left field. That's a base hit. France coming around third. They're going to wave him home. The throw by Marsh is not in time. And the scoreless streak is over. And listen to the crowd applaud Christopher Sanchez here in a 1-1 game. Everyone on their feet applauding Christopher Sanchez. Hunter Wendelstedt steps out

0: behind the plate to allow the moment to breathe.
1: Streak coming to an end in the seventh inning. Phillies, though, would pull ahead in their half.
0: And the pitch. Swung on, hit well, right center field, up the alley. Going back is Bowen to the wall, and it is gone. Kyle Schwarber with number 23 into the lower seats in right center. Second homer of the inning for the Phillies off Jason Adam. And the Phillies now lead it 3-1.
1: Calls on Sports Radio 94 WIP. Phillies a 3-2 win over the Padres, who have six straight losses against the Phillies dating back to last season. Sanchez, meanwhile, seven innings, gave up the one run, struck out eight as the Phillies get the win. But the scoreless inning streak comes to an end. His manager, Don Mattingly.
2: I mean, you know at some point it's going to end. So I don't know about bittersweet. I think it would have been a lot worse if we didn't win. So getting the win there is a good feeling. But obviously Sanchez puts himself in the history books, not only Phillies history books, but kind of historic. Right? I think he's in the top five or the fifth guy now. Longest by a left-hander. Yeah, I don't know what else you ask. I know my vocabulary probably is not good enough for him right now, but it's just been amazing to watch.
1: And the Phillies get the win on top of that. SportsCenter all night, ESPN Radio. Meanwhile, double duty for the Dodgers. Shohei Ohtani on the mound, and he was getting some offensive support as well.
3: He was home for his son Trey's graduation last night. Tucker hammers it deep right center field, way back and over the pool. It is gone. A two-run homer for Kyle Tucker, and the Dodgers lead it 2-0. Home run number 5 for Tucker. RBIs 28 and 29.
4: Maybe that'll get Tucker going.
1: Splash down into the pool at Chase Field in Phoenix. And as for Ohtani on the mound.
3: Swing and a bouncer to second base. Freeland goes to Betts, one on to first. Got him, double play. 4-6-3. Diamondbacks are holding. They will not challenge. And that's going to be the inning. So one of the toughest guys to double up. The Dodgers do it. The inning ending double play ends the sixth.
1: AM 570, LA Sports, Shohei Ohtani, six scoreless innings. Dodgers get a 7-0 shutout of the Diamondbacks in Arizona. Ohtani goes to 6-2, allowed two hits, struck out six, lowers his ERA to 0.74. He's allowed one earned run in 24 innings during a four-game win streak. Major League Baseball Commissioner Rob Manfred happened to be a junior lawyer on the owner's bargaining team in 1994, the last time the owners formally proposed a salary cap, until last week when they countered the initial proposal from the players' union with a sweeping overhaul of baseball's economic structure that included a hard deck for a minimum salary but also a salary cap. The players' union has long opposed any salary cap. The current CBA expires in December. If there's no new deal, owners are expected to lock out the players. Wednesday, Commissioner Rob Manfred admitting he's worried that'll happen.
5: Yeah, I'm not going to speculate about work stoppages. I think that the proposal we've made is grounds for constructive dialogue about back and forth with the MLBPA about how we can address the number one concern of our fans, and that is a lack of competitive balance in the game. You know, look, we're going to get back to the table and I hope have productive conversations about the things that are out there already and complete the process. I mean, there's a lot of topics we haven't even started on yet. So, but, you know, I'm anxious to get back in the room.
1: The work stoppage in the mid-90s saw baseball lose 948 regular season games and the entire 1994 postseason. What a way from a championship. That's next. 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
1: 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Oklahoma City, Women's College World Series championship matchup, same as last year, Texas Tech. A year ago, the Longhorns jumping out early. They did it in the first inning. This year, deja vu.
2: Has not had many opportunities.
3: And she will take advantage. Deep drive, center, and over the bleachers. And Texas responds and takes the lead. Maloney punches that one to left. It's over the head of Spearman. One run is in. Here comes Altmaier to the plate. Two runs are in. Ashton Maloney slaps a triple.
1: Saw it on ESPN. Five runs in the bottom of the first inning for Texas after giving up a run in the top half of the inning. And Texas goes on to a 7-3 win over Texas Tech. They're a win away from winning consecutive national championships. They take game one of the best of three series. Winners of game one of the champ finals go on to win the title 80% of the time since the best of three series format began 2 decades ago. Tegan Kavan for Texas, allowing 3 earned runs on 3 hits in her 7 innings in the circle, says she didn't panic after giving up a home run in the top of the first.
4: It's probably not going to be a scoreless game. I'm probably going to give up a run here and there. And so to get it out early, I kind of just tell myself, like, okay, it's going to happen at some point. Like, let's get it over now. And so just kind of telling myself that.
5: But you know there's power throughout the course of their lineup. So how did you stay strong the rest of this game not to let them back in?
4: Yeah, I think just trying to mix up my pitches, mix up off speeds. I'm just keeping them off balance. Anyone in their lineup can hit it hard and hit it out. And so just trying to go with what I'm confident with, but also what the scout says.
5: Over 100 pitches tonight. How fresh can you be to back-to-back games tomorrow night?
4: I'm ready for whatever's asked of me. I'm ready to go get the job done. And so the job's not finished, and there's a lot of work to do. And so I'm ready to do whatever my team needs.
5: We'll see you tomorrow night. Thank you.
4: Thank you, Ollie.
1: Tegan Kavan getting her 10th career win at the Women's College World Series. As for Texas Tech, Nyjah Cannaday faced just 6 batters in relief. Caitlin Terry started, failed to make it out of the first inning for the first time in her career. For a number of folks, kind of a head-scratcher that Terry started and not Cannaday. ESPN analyst Jessica Mendoza.
6: For Jerry Glasgow, you know bat and ball sports, so you understand, like, you've got your dude, you've got your girl, you start her in game one. We were shocked as well, but you got to remember, Caitlin Terry got the start in their massive super regional in Gainesville. She got the start in game one in the 2 games they had to win on Monday night. So Caitlin Terry, who is also an ace, they wanted to go with her because of the 24 wins, the 1.8 ERA, and honestly, the way that they go back and forth, like, we've never seen the one Women's College World Series from Caitlin Terry to Nyjah. And of course, what do we see? Of course, Nyjah Cannaday gets into this game in the first inning. So you knew Nyjah was coming in. I was as surprised as you that she didn't get the start.
7: On the other side, Tegan Kavan, another dominant start. What did you see from her tonight?
6: She's fierce, and I know she's got that composure. I mean, you see with Nyjah and Caitlin Terry, the emotion and the stomps. I'll tell you what, Tegan Kavan is not that. In fact, her biggest strength, we can talk about her rise ball, her drop ball, the changeup, all the things that she throws, but to me, it's the composure. She's been there, done that. She was the MOP, most astounding player in the championship that they won. Why? Because she knows how to mow down hitters and do it in a way on the biggest stages like no one else. And that is why Tegan Kavan, against the lineup, by the way, in Texas Tech, that's why you saw them start to come back. But she is so fierce in attacking those Tech hitters.
8: Game one winners still win the Women's College World Series 80% of the time. We've seen it not happen only just once since 2012. How does Texas Tech bounce back to get a win tomorrow and even force a third game?
6: You know when it didn't happen? It was last year. And it was Texas Tech winning game one, but losing game two. And I'll tell you what, coming back and being able. So when we see this happen for this team, for them to be able to come back into this series, it's got to be the bats being able to adjust to Tegan Kavan. And I'll tell you what, going into game two, they saw over 100 pitches from Kavan in game one. That is advantage hitter. And yes, we might see Sitlali Gutierrez, who is another pitcher for Texas. But these Tech hitters, they hit 2 home runs against Kavan. So as good as we talk about she's been, this Texas Tech team, there's a reason why they've broken every home run record in school history. It's because of the bats that they have. And they will adjust in game two.
1: Texas Tech 4-0 when facing elimination in this 2026 NCAA tournament. Game two coming up on Thursday, 8 o'clock Eastern on ESPN. Right now, SportsCenter all night. WNBA Commissioner's Cup action. And on the same night, the Knicks get a win in the NBA Finals. The New York Liberty.
9: I think really it is about patience right now, not having to force anything.
10: Jones has three more. What a night for JJ. Jonquel Jones.
1: 22 points, 17 rebounds, both of which are season highs. Saw it on USA Network. Liberty, a 97-82 win over the Tempo. Liberty improving to 4-1 when they score at least 90. Mercury, a 72-68 win over the Storm, which loses for a fourth consecutive game. Back to baseball. Braves continue to win.
11: 1-1. Swung on, rattled deep to left field, down towards the pole. That is gone! A three-run homer by Ozzie Albies as he reared back and burned it down the left field line. Braves with a commanding lead here in the bottom of the seventh inning, leading 7-2.
1: 680 the Fan. Braves win it 7-3. Albies double, three-run homer, his 10th of the season. Second game this season with two extra base hits. Marlins a 4-1 win over the Nationals, 20th home loss of the season. Winning on the road, that's next. 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
12: 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I'll tell you what Wemby and San Antonio need to do to win game two. 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
1: Phillies get the win, but the scoreless inning streak ends for Christopher Sanchez at 50 and two-thirds. Baseball Commissioner Rob Manfred admits he's concerned about a potential lockout next winter. Road team striking first in the NBA Finals.
2: We had a prize fight of a game one. Back and forth we went. The Knicks land the first haymaker and take game one. Knicks 105, Spurs 95.
3: A little reminiscent of game one in Cleveland. Our offense wasn't working. The difference between the Cleveland game one and this game one, our defense showed up, so it saved us tonight.
4: It's a good win. We felt we didn't play well. I'm sure San Antonio felt that they didn't play well. We have to keep taking it one game at a time and stay present and see what happens.
1: Knicks a 105-95 win over the Spurs for their 12th consecutive victory, 7th straight road win. More importantly, they take game one of the NBA Finals. They finish the game on an 11-0 run. Jalen Brunson, third Knick with at least 30 points in a road game in the finals. His coach, Mike Brown.
4: Yeah, he's a gamer, man. He you know, in the biggest moments, you know, he shows up. And that's what MVPs are supposed to do. We put the ball in his hands. We said we were going to live and die with him. He went and he got it done for us, and that's happened time after time after time after time. He got to his spots, and he made plays. Now, on top of that, our guys spaced the floor correctly. You know, when you're playing against San Antonio and you have a defensive anchor like Wemby back there, your spacing has to be right. And if that ball gets sprayed, we know Wemby's in the paint. When the ball gets sprayed, guys got to make plays. And Josh was great with his quick DHOs. Guys were great shooting the ball. Guys were great having a second drive. And those are things you got to try to do against this team, because Wemby is going to gravitate towards the ball when you drive it.
1: Karl Anthony Towns, 23rd double-double over the past two postseasons, fourth most through a player's first two seasons with a franchise. And after the game one win, he spoke with our George Sedano.
5: Cat, this thing was like a prize fight. You guys trailed by as many as 14 in the second half. How did you pull it out?
3: I mean, we played defense. We found a way. A little reminiscent of game one in Cleveland. Our offense wasn't working, but the difference between the Cleveland game one and this game one, our defense showed up, so it saved us tonight. Shout out to the team. The resiliency, the grit, the fire, the fight. Like you said, it's a prize fight. You got to be willing to take a haymaker or two and deliver your own shots.
5: Speaking of the fight, Jalen was scuffling a little early on, was dealing with some sort of injury. You helped carry the team. What was that like when you knew he wasn't available and you had to take over in those scenarios?
3: I mean, that's why I'm here. I'm here to help him. I'm here to be with him in every fight, every battle. Tonight was a night, you know, you saw Jalen get hurt a little bit, go back. I understood what my job was. Like I said, I got to be a chameleon. I got to be able to blend and camouflage into anything this team needs. And tonight, in the beginning of the game, needed me to be a passer, to be a facilitator, be just bring that energy. When he got hurt, I had to be a scorer, and I had to be aggressive and lead the punch of offense. And, you know, as a second-half game, I still came out aggressive in the third, but in the fourth, you know, Captain Clutch, baby.
5: Yeah, no doubt. He had an amazing second half, scored 13 of 15 at one point late in the fourth quarter, including a monster offensive rebound. What else could you say about him?
3: I mean, he's great, man. He's all around great player, great teammate. He's so big for our team. You know, I was brought here to help him and amplify his game to another level, and I'm happy I'm doing that.
5: I don't know if you could hear it, but there's a lot of Knicks fans in this house. What can you say about the Knicks fans who showed up here in San Antonio?
3: I mean, our fans travel the world. I've said it before, I say it again, the best fans in the world, loudest fans for sure. They show up and show out for us, and it's a blessing to have these guys and gals here flying down from all over the world to watch us play.
5: Cat, game one goes to you guys. You were a huge part of it. Congratulations and thank you.
3: I appreciate it, but it's 0-0 in our mind.
1: Team that wins game one is in the driver's seat, winning the title 70% of the time. Heard the Knicks winning game one. In fact, we'll hear every game of the NBA Finals right here on ESPN Radio. Mark Kestisher, PJ Carlesimo, Doris Burke, back to San Antonio. Mark?
6: Jay, thank you very much. The Knicks fans who made their way to San Antonio heading into the South Texas night happy. The Knicks rallied down 14 points to take game one of the finals, 105-95, and Doris Burke, That's 12 straight wins since they were down 2-1 against the Atlanta Hawks in round one.
7: This New York Knicks team has captured something special, and I would tell you it's been a season-long process to get Karl Anthony Towns to the best version of himself. And Mike Brown has taken a lot of that onto his own shoulders and said it's my job to position him. And tonight, for long stretches, when the Knicks needed him, when Jalen Brunson was bumped and bruised and not at the level we expect, Karl Anthony Towns was the most dominant player on the floor. He finished with 18 points, 12 rebounds, 4 assists. And listen, there were contributions across the board. But what a special effort for Karl Anthony Towns. And then Captain Clutch. I said it, I think it was about 7:37. Captain Clutch took over.
6: He did, and P.J. OG Anunoby, who had a first three quarters, we were wondering where he was. He delivered with Brunson here in this fourth.
8: Yeah, he was magnificent. Again, he has the points to back it up, the 17 points. But as usual, we look at Josh Hart, and you look at the stats, and the first thing you look at is points. He says, he only had 3 points. He had 15 boards. He had 6 assists. He had 4 steals. And he was out a good chunk of the game because he had fouls go against him in the first half. Didn't bother him at all. He really played. Just to tag on what Doris said, Karl Anthony Towns had a major, major impact on Victor Wembanyama. He slowed Victor down. He prevented Victor from being the dominant player in the game. Dominant players in the game were Jalen Brunson and Karl Anthony Towns, in my opinion. Karl Anthony on both ends, Jalen Brunson in the fourth quarter on the offensive end.
6: And we saw it time and time again in the Western Conference Finals, coming off a loss. Wemby usually has recourse in game two, and we'll see. Only a day off in between games one and two would Wemby and the Spurs come back with on Friday night.
8: Knicks started gangbusters, looked like no rust at all. They started, and then we could probably go into the third quarter, even early fourth quarter, and say, wow, leads mean nothing with these two teams. They get a double-digit lead. They just run 10 points back on each other. It looks like, hopefully, selfishly for us, it's going to be a great series. It's not going to be a great story series unless San Antonio steps up Friday night.
7: A lot of pressure on the Spurs, and they're young, and they have responded in every moment available to them. They'll have to do it again.
6: 10 lead changes, 6 times the game was tied. Jalen Brunson scores 13 of his 30 in the fourth quarter, and the Knicks defense held the Spurs to 19 in the fourth quarter. The Knicks have won 12 straight in the postseason, and they take game one of the NBA Finals 105-95 over the Spurs in San Antonio. For PJ Carlesimo, Doris Burke, I'm Mark Kestisher right here on your home for the 2026 NBA Finals, ESPN Radio, and the ESPN app. Now let's go back to our pal, Jay Reynolds, in the studio.
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9: Vegas takes game one, 5-4. Their 7th come from behind victory this postseason.
10: Man, did they ever come back into this game and bounce back.
9: Hurdle from the right side. Give and go. He shoots. He scores.
11: There's no question we're looking to get two.
1: Knicks taking game one of the finals on the road. That comes a night after Vegas steals game one on the road at Carolina in the Stanley Cup final. Game two coming up tonight on ABC, our ESPN team. Steve Levy with Hall of Famer Mark Messier.
12: I do expect a much better, cleanly played game than we saw in game one. I saw a lot of unforced errors by players that typically don't make those errors. I saw reads that were uncharacteristic of players, and certainly at this time of year when the two best teams are hockey are facing off in the Stanley Cup Finals, I expect going forward that we're going to see a much cleaner, well-executed game from both teams. I think both teams went home last night thinking that they can play a lot better. I think they will play better. And again, I think it's going to get down to who can really kind of defend their own zone 5-on-5 and produce 5-on-5 that will determine the series.
13: In this current climate, there is a tendency to overreact to something that just immediately happened. Neither coach is probably happy the way game one was played, except Tortorella's team won.
12: Yes.
13: What about going forward? What adjustments? Are there slight tweaks or major moves?
12: I don't think there's going to be a lot of adjustments by either coach, to be honest with you. I think they're going to encourage the team. Certainly Tortorella is going to be proud of his team for coming back and fighting back in a tough environment, in a building that's not easy to play in. They got their footing underneath them there. He took the time out and really spoke to the team that we saw in the interview. I thought it was a great opportunity to kind of reset his team and remind them that there is a lot of hockey to be played and just settle into the game. And for Carolina, they went home disappointed for sure, but I don't think Brendan Moore is going to try to change a lot right now. I think they know that they can play better. They can eliminate some of the mistakes that they made, and I think they will do that. And I think because of it, we're going to see a lot lower scoring series coming forward over the next however many games.
1: 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We'll see it on ABC. Right now, SportsCenter all night.
14: Myles Garrett has been traded to the Los Angeles Rams.
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16: 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It was their defense that needed the most help.
17: Arguably one of the biggest defensive trades in NFL history.
1: Huge trade in the NFL this week with Myles Garrett heading west. Cleveland getting Jared Verse in return. Browns coach Todd Monken.
18: Not at any given point that I think we were going to trade Myles. That's just the nature of what we do. I mean, this is pro sports, right? It's you're always trying to look to the present and then to the future. So I was excited then, and I'm excited now. He's an elite football player. We all know that. I mean, to say that, Jared, just be you. I mean, I see his track ascending. I just do. I just see a world of upside by the way he's wired. We're jacked to have him.
1: At first, now a member of the Browns in Cleveland.
19: Upset, and I was upset for a good little bit of time. But when you're an athlete, you understand the nature of business. I'm happy to be a part of the Browns. You know, I'm happy that they believed in me and they were able to make that trade and bring me here. But it was upsetting at first. But, you know, you got two choices. That you can either work or you can give up. And I ain't never been a quitter. My job is to be the best of me. If I'm the best of me, I'm not going to be, Myles Garrett. I'm not going to be Max Crosby, this guy, that guy, the best players in the league. I'm going to be the best Jared, and that's going to be the best player in the league.
1: Not stepping into Garrett's shoes, but that's the position.
19: Myles is a great player. I watch his film every day. I keyed in on a couple things he does, the moves he makes, the technicalities of every small aspect of his game. I very much studied him, and to know that, I'm not here to fill his shoes. That's not my job. That's not in my description in any organization I go to. That's not my job. My job is to be the best of me. If I'm the best of me, I'm not going to be, Myles Garrett. I'm not going to be Max Crosby, this guy, that guy, the best players in the league. I'm going to be the best Jared, and that's going to be the best player in the league.
1: The building and on the field with the Browns on Wednesday. Not on the field, Micah Parsons. He is hoping he'll be able to return first month of the season, but he realizes that was never realistic. Packers edge rushers coming to terms with that, saying Wednesday he's just past the 5-month mark from his ACL surgery. Said he's also had a procedure on his meniscus, won't be cleared to be back on the field until the 9-month mark. That's looking at late September. So as for goals for the season,
20: the goal for me is to complete the season. Not no relapse, not no and playoffs and pushing towards the championship. The goal isn't for me to go out there and rehurt myself, trying to force myself to be back in the first few games. The goal has always been playoffs, and I think we're all on the same page.
1: Packers not likely to allow him to play in a game until after weeks of practice, so Parsons likely to open the season on the physically unable to perform list. Another deal that was done this week sent A.J. Brown to New England. Now, Stephon Diggs, of course, credited with being a key component in the development of Josh Allen in Buffalo. Can A.J. Brown have the same impact on Drake May with the Patriots? ESPN analysts Lewis Riddick and Bart Scott.
21: I absolutely believe that he can have that same effect. He had that effect with Jalen Hurts. You talk about being a force multiplier. He's going to amplify everybody else. They didn't just bring in A.J. Brown. They brought in Romeo Doubs. I think this really helps Butte as well, who was a matchup nightmare. But the difference between Drake May and the difference between Jalen Hurts, Jalen Hurts is risk adverse. Right, Drake May had one of the highest percentages throwing the ball down the field and taking shots, which opens up the real estate for everybody underneath. A.J. Brown can do both. And you talk about having two of the most physical receivers when you talk about also Hollins as well. You talk about having big physical guys, and that's what you need when you get into these, later rounds and you talk about in the Eastern Division, the AFC in the Eastern Division. Inclement weather.
22: Yeah.
21: And you got an all-purpose wide receiver that can help you in those type of games that can make those 50-50 catches.
22: New England Patriots plus A.J. Brown equals what?
23: I do think they're going to be one of the betting favorites to come out of the AFC and represent the AFC in the Super Bowl. I think when you're talking about the impact that he can have on Drake May, look, I think when you go back and you look at the great quarterbacks 20, 30, 40 years. Just think of whatever the great quarterbacks were. Like, it's always the reason why we consider them to be great is because of their performance in critical moments. Critical moments, whether it be two-minute situations, end of games, playoffs, Super Bowls. And see, that's what Drake needs, that one guy who in those moments, as Davante Adams sat across the table and told me years ago, who everyone in the stadium knows, everyone on your sideline knows, everyone on the opposing team sideline knows, you're going to this guy and you still can't stop it. You still can't. The way Montana was with Rice, when people knew they were going to throw the football to Jerry Rice and you still couldn't stop it. I'm not saying that A.J. Brown is Jerry Rice. I'm saying that that's the kind of impact that he could have on Drake May.
0: And there's no, like, acclimation period with the coach. Mike Vrabel and him are very close and have been very close. I think that's a huge advantage for a big splashy acquisition. You go in there, you've got the coach's buy-in already. So he walks to the rest of the team and says, no, this is one of my guys. Mm. The rest of them will lead. Obviously, the two Super Bowl appearances, the one Super Bowl championship, the three-time captain. Mm. I don't think he has to earn any respect from those players. He walks in there, he's already the alpha.
1: Patriots came up short this past season. We'll see what this move can do in New England. Wearing a halo, but still not up top. That's next. SportsCenter All Night. It's ESPN Radio.
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1: 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In Oklahoma City, Texas takes the opener of the best of three at the Women's College World Series. Game two coming up tonight. ESPN analyst Haley McClenney and Tori Vidalis.
2: What has to happen for them to win this thing in two?
3: Well, I think, again, scoring early is going to be the key. I talked about that before the game. It's going to be just as important in the second game because look at the way Tech, like, just kind of shut down. They almost felt like the game was over early in the game. But it's really easy to feel that way when a team puts five spot up on you and you know you have a lot of ground to make up.
2: And when you pull one of your two of your star pitchers.
4: Right. Yeah, I mean, Texas clearly had a game plan coming into this and executed it flawlessly. I mean, they jumped out early. Tegan was great. Yes, she got beat at times. She used the off-speed a little bit more than I thought she would tonight, but I think, Tori, there's a good chance we see Citlali Gutierrez tomorrow because of the matchup. Tech hits up so well. You saw it with Mia Williams. You saw it with Maya Davis. Citlali's going to keep the ball down in the zone, so could potentially see her tomorrow and then Tegan to come in and close the door.
3: If they do jump out early, take that lead, I think Citlali can get them to a place where they can bring Tegan in to shut the door.
2: That's not the elephant in the room question, what Texas is going to do from a pitching standpoint. The big question is, what is Texas Tech going to do from a pitching standpoint? We saw Terry very briefly today. Nyjah for 1 1/3. She gave up 2 hits and 1 run. Neither of them really had their stuff. At the same time, Texas didn't see very much of either of them.
1: Texas Tech, Texas, game two. Must win for the Red Raiders. We'll see it on ESPN Thursday night. Back to baseball. Angels, Rockies.
5: There goes Meckler in the pitch. This is lifted high in the air. This ball's hit well out into left field, and this ball is out of here. Grissom with a two-run shot. That's his fourth home run of the season, and the Angels add on. It's now 8-1.
1: 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Angels an 11-4 win over the Rockies. Angels improve to 24-39. Still baseball's worst record, albeit tied with the Rockies at 24-39. Cardinals a 5-3 win over the Rangers. Astros an 11-9 win over the Pirates. 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
0: Number 5.
1: Christopher Sanchez with 7 more quality innings for the Phillies, but he does allow a run, so his scoreless streak ends at 50 2/3. But the Phillies do back him with offense. 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
7: And the pitch. Swung on, hit well, right center field, up the alley. Going back is Bowen to the wall, and it is gone. Kyle Schwarber with number 23 into the lower seats in right center. Second homer of the inning for the Phillies off Jason Adam. And the Phillies now lead it 3-1.
0: Number 4.
1: Yankee starter Gerrit Cole has not allowed a run in 2 starts this season, but Wednesday, he allows 3 homers. Tom Hamilton, WTAM.
5: Anyway, 3-2 Cleveland, 6th inning. Ramirez with a high drive, deep right field, down the line. If it stays fair, it is gone. Right down the right field foul line. Jose Ramirez with his 3rd career home run off Gerrit Cole. Cleveland with 3 home runs tonight.
0: Number 3.
1: Braves with win number 42 on the season, going deep in the process against Toronto. 680 the fan.
8: 1-1. Swung on, rattled deep to left field, down towards the pole. It is gone! A 3-run homer by Ozzie Albies as he reared back and burned it down the left field line. Braves with a commanding lead here in the bottom of the 7th inning, leading 7-2.
0: Number 2.
1: Astros went to the 8th, trailing the Pirates. The game changed with a 6-run frame for Houston. KBME, 790 AM.
5: 1-2. That's hit
6: sharply down the right field line. A base hit for Cam Smith. Around 3rd, Walker. He scores the go-ahead run. Paredes getting the wave around 3rd. He's coming home. The relay to the plate, not nearly in time. Parada scores standing up. Cam goes to third. Astros lead it, 11-9.
0: Number one.
1: On Tuesday, Golden Knights steal game one of the finals on the road. Wednesday, the Knicks do likewise in San Antonio.
9: The Knicks fans who made their way to South Texas will celebrate. We had a prize fight of a game one. Back and forth we went. The Knicks land the first haymaker and take game one. Knicks 105, Spurs 95 to go up 1-0.
1: Spurs losing at home in game one. The reaction from Spurs coach Mitch Johnson?
10: Yeah, no different. We played a game. We didn't get the outcome we wanted. There'll be a lot of feedback from the film and breaking this down that will lead to game two. And hopefully we use that information and tools and guidance to come out and be better that game.
1: Game two on Friday. Knicks winning streak continues. As for a streak that ends, that's next. SportsCenter All Night continues. It's ESPN Radio.
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7: And the pitch. Swung on, hit well, right center field, up the alley. Going back is Bowen to the wall, and it is gone.
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1: 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Teams in their respective finals with impressive win streaks. Vegas taking game one on the road Tuesday in the Stanley Cup Final, their seventh consecutive win. Wednesday, Knicks putting an 11-game win streak on the line on the road in San Antonio for game one of the NBA Finals. Picking up in the fourth quarter, Knicks rallying from a 14-point deficit. Game tied at 86 midway through the quarter. 7.5 minutes to go. Cue Jalen Brunson.
22: And there's one man on the New York Knicks. They call him Captain Clutch. And he's the one guy you want on your side coming down the stretch of a ball game like this.
7: Jalen Brunson, who's back on the floor. Brunson with it. Harassed by Castle. Spins to the lane. Left-hand float. Yes! Captain Clutch getting them started. Here's Brunson. Brunson driving in traffic. Left-hand hits again! Jalen Brunson taking over in the fourth quarter. Knicks fans dancing in San Antonio. The lead is six. Down floor, Brunson. Hesitation dribble inside the arc and across the free throw line. Now ducks in. Layup is good, and Brunson continues. Eight straight Brunson points.
1: Eight straight from Brunson, putting the Knicks in front by eight. Spurs weren't done, though, on their home court.
9: Wemby's going to rise for three and hits a big one with 4:49 to go. Timeout, New York. Wemby with the triple to get San Antonio back within five.
7: Wemby will give it up. Castle back to Victor on the left angle. Tries to hand it off Camp. Now he's going to take on Karl Anthony Towns. Using a tough right shoulder. Gets in deep and scores. And a whistle. Chance for three for Wemby.
1: Hits the free throw. Spurs back in front by one. But guess who?
9: Tap by Brunson out to the perimeter. Bridges feeds Brunson. Three. Yes! Right in front of the Spurs bench to give the Knicks the lead. 1 minute to go in game one. Wemby just bounced it off his shoe. Turnover San Antonio. Hart's got it. He'll dribble. 55 seconds to go. It's a two-possession lead. Big turnover by San Antonio. Brunson holding up high against Vassell. Now cuts to the left. Free throw line. Hops back. Digs in. Shot up. And good! Brunson, big bucket. 37 seconds to go.
1: Knicks go up six at that point. They ultimately win by 10. With Jalen Brunson sending messages in more ways than one.
9: The Knicks land the first haymaker and take game one. Knicks 105, Spurs 95 to go up 1-0 in the series.
22: And Jalen Brunson is still yapping at the same guy, PJ. He's asking Scott Foster something like, this guy should not still be here.
23: They're the same people that did this to Mark Becknault in the OKC series.
7: We were here for the Western Conference Finals. I don't know if it's a family of four, but all in orange shirts. They were incredibly disrespectful toward the Oklahoma City Thunder in game six, and Jalen Brunson let them have an earful as well. Wrong.
1: Mark Kestisher, Doris Burke, PJ Carlosimo with the call here on ESPN Radio as the Knicks win it 105-95 to take the opener on the road in San Antonio, their 12th consecutive victory, tying the Spurs in 1999 for the second longest win streak in single postseason history, in NBA history. Golden State has the record at 15. The Knicks' seventh straight road win, 12th win by double digits this postseason. Jalen Brunson joining Willis Reed as the only Knicks players with at least 30 points in the opening game of a finals. He spoke with our Lisa Salters.
24: Jalen, it was a tie game with about 2:15 to go. Just what was the difference in those last 2 minutes?
25: I think just sticking together. Wasn't really our night. Wasn't really my night most of the night. But we kept finding a way, kept chipping away. I just like how resilient we were tonight.
24: Yeah, you guys were down 14 in the third quarter. Just what started to turn things around?
25: Honestly, just think of chemistry. Just knowing that we have each other's back. There's a lot of things, X's and O's wise, we could have done better. But I think most importantly, our togetherness really was really the biggest difference.
24: You said offensively, it wasn't a lot of guys' nights. But what impact did Josh Hart? What impact did he have on this game?
25: I mean, whatever you need of him, he's going to execute. That's just who he is. I mean, he's going to find a way.
24: You looked like you got banged up once in the first quarter, then in the second quarter. How's your body feeling right now?
25: I'll be all right.
24: And the mindset, as always, is still one of the first two on the road. You've already done that now. What's going to be your mindset as you start thinking about game two?
25: We got to go back and just watch the things we could do better. It's a long journey, but I think we have, there's a lot of things that we can do better.
24: All right, we'll see you game two.
25: Thank you.
2: Jalen Brunson, third. Nick with 30 or more points in a road game in the finals. Karl Anthony Towns, 23rd double-double over the last two postseasons. Josh Hart, talked about him with Jalen Brunson. First player to lead a finals game outright in rebounds, assists, and steals. Four steals for Hart, tied for the most by a Knicks player in a finals game. Inside the NBA, Kenny Smith and Shaquille O'Neal.
3: They did it by effort. A lot of guys play well. Shout out to Hart, 15 rebounds. Cat played well at 18. Listen, they just did it. Brunson had his moment in the third quarter where he took over. I admit, before the game, you know, game one is always a fill-out game. I was anxious to see how he's going to do against those tough four defenders. He just showed me, Kenny and Chuck, that he's ready for the likes. He's ready for the big.

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1: Fifth player with 25 points, 10 rebounds in a finals game at the age of 22 or younger. Didn't have the best night, however.
2: No, of course not. I agree with the coach. And, I mean, it's the same. Every team guards differently, you know. I'm going to figure it out. I was bad tonight. It's not more complicated than that.
3: When did you feel like things were slipping a little? What was it? Was it quick or was it just simply just they just started making more shots? Was it something just simple?
2: No, it was quick. I think we let that one go.
1: And it turns out to be a game one loss. Can he blame it on pregame jitters?
2: It definitely felt special for sure, but nothing. Nothing close that could be an excuse, you know. It was not a factor in our performance.
1: Wembanyama, fourth player since blocks became official in 1974, with 25 points, 10 rebounds, and 3 blocks in a debut in the finals. Spurs take the loss, their first loss this postseason, when leading at halftime. Their coach, Mitch Johnson.
4: Yeah, I mean, I don't have any right now that I felt were egregious. There was definitely a stretch there in the second quarter, I know, where, you know, we want to play with pace and we want to hunt threes in transition, but we also want those to be in rhythm and feel like they're our shot. And there might have been some questionable ones. I'll have to go back and look at the film. But again, it gets tough when you get nitpicky with that stuff. I'll have to go back and look. But we definitely, again, didn't have enough pressure on the paint all night, whether that was in transition or in the half court. And we got to make sure we're still putting force in the paint. And we'll still get our threes up with that. But we can't work outside in. We got to go more inside out for sure. Yeah, no different. We played a game. We didn't get the outcome we wanted. There'll be a lot of feedback from the film and breaking this down that will lead to game two. And hopefully we use that information and tools and guidance to come out and be better that game.
1: Game two coming up on Friday in San Antonio. It's on ABC. You'll hear it here on ESPN Radio, presented by Gusto. Right now, SportsCenter all night. 12 straight wins for the Knicks as they take the opener on the road. Baseball, Mariners putting an 8-game win streak on the line against the Mets.
5: 2-2. Breaking ball, bounce towards first. Big hop for Naylor, and it goes right past him into right field. Soto's around third, coming to the plate. Young goes in, sliding to second, and the Mets take a 5-1 lead.
1: 880 ESPN New York. Mets a 7-1 win over the Mariners, whose 8-game win streak comes to an end. Had been the longest active in Major League Baseball and the longest of the season for the Mariners. Bo Bichette, 4-for-4, 3 RBI, 19th four-hit game is first with the Mets. Speaking of streaks on the line, there's been an impressive one for Phillies pitcher Christopher Sanchez.
6: Sanchez again, another 0-2 pitch. Swing and a miss. He struck him out. And Christopher Sanchez K's Machado and shares a smile with the All-Star. Machado goes down, the seventh strikeout victim of the night for Sanchez, who after every inning waves up to the family in the crowd here. 6 scoreless tonight.
1: The streak would go to 50 and two-thirds innings, and then...
6: And the pitch. Swung on, line towards left field. That's a base hit. France coming around third. They're going to wave him home. The throw by Marsh is not in time. And the scoreless streak is over. And listen to the crowd applaud Christopher Sanchez here in a 1-1 game. Everyone on their feet applauding Christopher Sanchez. Hunter Wendelstedt steps out from behind the plate to allow the moment to breathe.
1: Streak coming to an end in the seventh inning. Phillies, though, would pull ahead in their half.
6: And the pitch. Swung on, hit well, right center field, up the alley. Going back is Bowen to the wall, and it is gone. Kyle Schwarber with number 23 into the lower seats in right center. Second homer of the inning for the Phillies off Jason Adam. And the Phillies now lead it 3-1.
1: 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Phillies a 3-2 win over the Padres. who have six straight losses against the Phillies.

0: dating back to last season. Sanchez, meanwhile, 7 innings, gave up the 1 run, struck out 8 as the Phillies get the win. But the scoreless inning streak comes to an end. His manager, Don Mattingly.
1: I mean, you know at some point it's going to end. So I don't know about bittersweet. I think it would have been a lot worse if we didn't win. So getting the win there is a good feeling. But obviously Sanchez puts himself in the history books, not only Phillies history books, but kind of historic. Right? I think he's in the top 5 or the 5th guy now, longest by a left-hander. Yeah, I don't know what else you ask. I know my vocabulary probably is not good enough for him right now, but it's just been amazing to watch.
0: And the Phillies get the win on top of that. SportsCenter all night, ESPN Radio. Meanwhile, double duty for the Dodgers. Shohei Ohtani on the mound, and he was getting some offensive support as well.
2: He was home for his son Trey's graduation last night. Tucker hammers it deep right center field, way back and over the pool. It is gone. A 2-run homer for Kyle Tucker, and the Dodgers lead it 2-0. Home run number 5 for Tucker. RBIs 28 and 29.
3: Maybe that'll get Tucker going.
0: Splash down into the pool at Chase Field in Phoenix. And as for Ohtani on the mound.
2: Swing and a bouncer to second base. Freeland goes to Betts, 1 on to first. Got him, double play. 4-6-3. Diamondbacks are holding. They will not challenge. And that's going to be the inning. So one of the toughest guys to double up. The Dodgers do it. The inning ending double play ends the 6th.
0: AM 570, LA Sports, Shohei Ohtani, 6 scoreless innings. Dodgers get a 7-0 shutout of the Diamondbacks in Arizona. Ohtani goes to 6-2, allowed 2 hits, struck out 6, lowers his ERA to 0.74. He's allowed 1 earned run in 24 innings during a 4-game win streak. Major League Baseball Commissioner Rob Manfred happened to be a junior lawyer on the owner's bargaining team in 1994, the last time the owners formally proposed a salary cap, until last week when they countered the initial proposal from the players' union with a sweeping overhaul of baseball's economic structure that included a hard deck for a minimum salary but also a salary cap. The players' union has long opposed any salary cap. The current CBA expires in December. If there's no new deal, owners are expected to lock out the players. Wednesday, Commissioner Rob Manfred admitting he's worried that'll happen.
4: Yeah, I'm not going to speculate about work stoppages. I think that the proposal we've made is grounds for constructive dialogue about back and forth with the MLBPA about how we can address the number one concern of our fans, and that is a lack of competitive balance in the game. You know, look, we're going to get back to the table, and I hope have productive conversations about the things that are out there already and complete the process. I mean, there's a lot of topics we haven't even started on yet. So, but, you know, I'm anxious to get back in the room.
0: The work stoppage in the mid-90s saw baseball lose 948 regular season games and the entire 1994 postseason. One away from a championship. That's next. SportsCenter All Night continues. It's ESPN Radio.
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1: 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Oklahoma City, Women's College World Series championship matchup, same as last year, Texas Tech. A year ago, the Longhorns jumping out early. They did it in the first inning. This year, deja vu.
2: Has not had many opportunities.
3: And she will take advantage. Deep drive, center, and over the bleachers. And Texas responds and takes the lead. Maloney punches that one to left. It's over the head of Spearman. One run is in. Here comes Altmaier to the plate. Two runs are in. Ashton Maloney slaps a triple.
1: Saw it on ESPN. Five runs in the bottom of the first inning for Texas after giving up a run in the top half of the inning. And Texas goes on to a 7-3 win over Texas Tech. They're a win away from winning consecutive national championships. They take game one of the best of three series. Winners of game one of the champ finals go on to win the title 80% of the time since the best of three series format began 2 decades ago. Tegan Cavan for Texas, allowing 3 earned runs on 3 hits in her 7 innings in the circle, says she didn't panic after giving up a home run on the top of the first.
4: It's probably not going to be a scoreless game. I'm probably going to give up a run here and there. And so to get it out early, I kind of just tell myself, like, okay, it's going to happen at some point. Like, let's get it over now. And so just kind of telling myself that.
5: But you know there's power throughout the course of their lineup. So how did you stay strong the rest of this game not to let them back in?
4: Yeah, I think just trying to mix up my pitches, mix up off speeds. I'm just keep them off balance. Anyone in their lineup can hit it hard and hit it out. And so just trying to go with what I'm confident with, but also what the scout says.
5: Over 100 pitches tonight. How fresh can you be to back-to-back games tomorrow night?
4: I'm ready for whatever's asked of me. I'm ready to go get the job done. And so job's not finished, and there's a lot of work to do. And so I'm ready to do whatever my team needs.
5: We'll see you tomorrow night. Thank you.
4: Thank you, Ollie.
1: Tegan Cavan getting her 10th career win at the Women's College World Series. As for Texas Tech, Nyjah Cannaday faced just 6 batters in relief. Caitlin Terry started, failed to make it out of the first inning for the first time in her career. For a number of folks, kind of a head-scratcher that Terry started and not Cannaday. ESPN analyst Jessica Mendoza.
6: For Jerry Glasgow, you know bat and ball sports, so you understand, like, you've got your dude, you've got your girl, you start her in game one. We were shocked as well, but you got to remember, Caitlin Terry got the start in their massive super regional in Gainesville. She got the start in game one in the 2 games they had to win on Monday night. So Caitlin Terry, who is also an ace, they wanted to go with her because of the 24 wins, the 1.8 ERA, and honestly, the way that they go back and forth like we've never seen her, the one Women's College World Series from Caitlin Terry to Nyjah, and of course, what do we see? Of course, Nyjah Cannaday gets into this game in the first inning. So you knew Nyjah was coming in. I was as surprised as you that she didn't get the start.
7: On the other side, Tegan Cavan, another dominant start. What did you see from her tonight?
6: She's fierce, and I know she's got that composure. I mean, you see with Nyjah and Caitlin Terry, the emotion and the stomps. I'll tell you what, Tegan Cavan is not that. In fact, her biggest strength, we can talk about her rise ball, her drop ball, the changeup, all the things that she throws, but to me, it's the composure. She's been there, done that. She was the MOP, most astounding player in the championship that they won. Why? Because she knows how to mow down hitters and do it in a way on the biggest stages like no one else. And that is why Tegan Cavan, against the lineup, by the way, in Texas Tech, that's why you saw them start to come back. But she is so fierce in attacking those Tech hitters.
8: Game one winners still win the Women's College World Series 80% of the time. We've seen it not happen only just once since 2012. How does Texas Tech bounce back to get a win tomorrow and even force a third game?
6: You know when it didn't happen? It was last year. And it was Texas Tech winning game one, but losing game two. And I'll tell you what, coming back and being able. So when we see this happen for this team, for them to be able to come back into this series, it's got to be the bats being able to adjust to Tegan Cavan. And I'll tell you what, going into game two, they saw over 100 pitches from Cavan in game one. That is advantage hitter. And yes, we might see Salali Gutierrez, who is another pitcher for Texas. But these Tech hitters, they hit 2 home runs against Cavan. So as good as we talk about she's been, this Texas Tech team, there's a reason why they've broken every home run record in school history. It's because of the bats that they have. And they will adjust in game two.
1: Texas Tech 4-0 when facing elimination in this 2026 NCAA tournament. Game two coming up on Thursday, 8 o'clock Eastern on ESPN. Right now, SportsCenter all night. WNBA Commissioner's Cup action. And on the same night, the Knicks get a win in the NBA Finals. The New York Liberty.
9: I think really it is about patience right now, not having to force anything.
10: Jones has three more. What a night for JJ. Jonquel Jones.
1: 22 points, 17 rebounds, both of which are season highs. On USA Network, Liberty a 97-82 win over the Tempo. Liberty improving to 4-1 when they score at least 90. Mercury a 72-68 win over the Storm, which loses for a fourth consecutive game. Back to baseball, Braves continue to win.
11: 1-1. Swung on, rattled deep to left field, down towards the pole. That is gone! A three-run homer by Ozzie Albies as he reared back and burned it down the left field line. Braves with a commanding lead here in the bottom of the seventh inning, leading 7-2.
1: 680 the fan. Braves win it 7-3. Albies double, three-run homer, his 10th of the season. Second game this season with two extra base hits. Marlins a 4-1 win over the Nationals, 20th home loss of the season. Winning on the road. That's next. 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
1: Phillies get the win, but the scoreless inning streak ends for Christopher Sanchez at 50 and two-thirds. Baseball Commissioner Rob Manfred admits he's concerned about a potential lockout next winter. Road team striking first in the NBA Finals.
2: We had a prize fight of a game one. Back and forth we went. The Knicks land the first haymaker and take game one. Knicks 105, Spurs 95.
3: A little reminiscent of game one in Cleveland. Our offense wasn't working. The difference between the Cleveland game one and this game one, our defense showed up, so it saved us tonight.
4: It's a good win. We felt we didn't play well. I'm sure San Antonio felt that they didn't play well. We have to keep taking it one game at a time and stay present and see what happens.
1: Knicks a 105-95 win over the Spurs for their 12th consecutive victory, 7th straight road win. More importantly, they take game one of the NBA Finals. They finish the game on an 11-0 run. Jalen Brunson, third Knick with at least 30 points in a road game in the finals. His coach, Mike Brown.
4: Yeah, he's a gamer, man. He you know, in the biggest moments, you know, he shows up. And that's what MVPs are supposed to do. We put the ball in his hands. We said we were going to live and die with him. He went and he got it done for us, and that's happened time after time after time after time. He got to his spots, and he made plays. Now, on top of that, our guys spaced the floor correctly. You know, when you're playing against San Antonio and you have a defensive anchor like Wemby back there, your spacing has to be right. And if that ball gets sprayed, we know Wemby's in the paint. When the ball gets sprayed, guys got to make plays. And Josh was great with his quick DHOs. Guys were great shooting the ball. Guys were great having a second drive. And those are things you got to try to do against this team, because Wemby is going to gravitate towards the ball when you drive it.
1: Karl Anthony Towns, 23rd double-double over the past two postseasons, fourth most through a player's first two seasons with a franchise. And after the game one win, he spoke with our George Sedano.
5: Cat, this thing was like a prize fight. You guys trailed by as many as 14 in the second half. How did you pull it out?
3: I mean, we played defense. We found a way. A little reminiscent of game one in Cleveland. Our offense wasn't working, but the difference between the Cleveland game one and this game one, our defense showed up, so it saved us tonight. Shout out to the team. The resiliency, the grit, the fire, the fight. Like you said, it's a prize fight. You got to be willing to take a haymaker or two and deliver your own shots.
5: Speaking of the fight, Jalen was scuffling a little early on, was dealing with some sort of injury. You helped carry the team. What was that like when you knew he wasn't available and you had to take over in those scenarios?
3: I mean, that's why I'm here. I'm here to help him. I'm here to be with him in every fight, every battle. Tonight was a night, you know, you saw Jalen get hurt a little bit, go back. I understood what my job was. Like I said, I got to be a chameleon. I got to be able to blend and camouflage into anything this team needs. And tonight, in the beginning of the game, needed me to be a passer, to be a facilitator, just bring that energy. When he got hurt, I had to be a scorer, and I had to be aggressive and lead the punch of offense. And, you know, as a second half game, I still came out aggressive in the third, but in the fourth, you know, Captain Clutch, baby.
5: Yeah, no doubt. He had an amazing second half, scored 13 of 15 at one point late in the fourth quarter, including a monster offensive rebound. What else could you say about him?
3: I mean, he's great, man. He's all around great player, great teammate. He's so big for our team. You know, I was brought here to help him and amplify his game to another level, and I'm happy I'm doing that.
5: I don't know if you could hear it, but there's a lot of Knicks fans in this house. What can you say about the Knicks fans who showed up here in San Antonio?
3: I mean, our fans travel the world. I've said it before, I say it again, the best fans in the world, loudest fans for sure. They show up and show out for us, and it's a blessing to have these guys and gals here flying down from all over the world to watch us play.
5: Cat, game one goes to you guys. You were a huge part of it. Congratulations and thank you.
3: I appreciate it, but it's 0-0 in our mind.
1: Team that wins game one is in the driver's seat, winning the title 70% of the time. Heard the Knicks winning game one. In fact, we'll hear every game of the NBA Finals right here on ESPN Radio. Mark Kestisher, PJ Carlesimo, Doris Burke, back to San Antonio. Mark?
6: Jay, thank you very much. The Knicks fans who made their way to San Antonio heading into the South Texas night happy. The Knicks rallied down 14 points to take game one of the finals, 105-95, and Doris Burke, That's 12 straight wins since they were down 2-1 against the Atlanta Hawks in round one.
7: This New York Knicks team has captured something special, and I would tell you it's been a season-long process to get Karl Anthony Towns to the best version of himself. And Mike Brown has taken a lot of that onto his own shoulders and said it's my job to position him. And tonight, for long stretches, when the Knicks needed him, when Jalen Brunson was bumped and bruised and not at the level we expect, Karl Anthony Towns was the most dominant player on the floor. He finished with 18 points, 12 rebounds, 4 assists. And listen, there were contributions across the board. But what a special effort for Karl Anthony Towns. And then Captain Clutch. I said it, I think it was about 7:37. Captain Clutch took over.
6: He did, and P.J. OG Anunoby, who had a first three quarters, we were wondering where he was. He delivered with Brunson here in this fourth.
8: Yeah, he was magnificent. Again, he has the points to back it up, the 17 points. But as usual, we look at Josh Hart, and you look at the stats, and the first thing you look at is points. He says, he only had 3 points. He had 15 boards. He had 6 assists. He had 4 steals. And he was out a good chunk of the game because he had fouls go against him in the first half. Didn't bother him at all. He really played. Just to tag on what Doris said, Karl Anthony Towns had a major, major impact on Victor Wembanyama. He slowed Victor down. He prevented Victor from being the dominant player in the game. Dominant players in the game were Jalen Brunson and Karl Anthony Towns, in my opinion. Karl Anthony on both ends, Jalen Brunson in the fourth quarter on the offensive end.
6: And we saw it time and time again in the Western Conference Finals, coming off a loss. Wemby usually has recourse in game two, and we'll see. Only a day off in between games one and two with Wemby and the Spurs come back with on Friday night.
8: Knicks started gangbusters, looked like no rust at all. They started, and then we could probably go into the third quarter, even early fourth quarter, and say, wow, leads mean nothing with these two teams. They get a double-digit lead. They just run 10 points back on each other. It looks like, hopefully, selfishly for us, it's going to be a great series. It's not going to be a great story series unless San Antonio steps up Friday night.
7: A lot of pressure on the Spurs, and they're young, and they have responded in every moment available to them. They'll have to do it again.
6: 10 lead changes, 6 times the game was tied. Jalen Brunson scores 13 of his 30 in the fourth quarter, and the Knicks defense held the Spurs to 19 in the fourth quarter. The Knicks have won 12 straight in the postseason, and they take game one of the NBA Finals 105-95 over the Spurs in San Antonio. For PJ Carlesimo, Doris Burke, I'm Mark Kestisher right here on your home for the 2026 NBA Finals, ESPN Radio, and the ESPN app. Now let's go back to our pal, Jay Reynolds, in the studio.
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9: Vegas takes game one, 5-4. Their 7th come from behind victory this postseason.
10: Man, did they ever come back into this game and bounce back.
9: Hurdle from the right side. Give and go. He shoots. He scores.
11: There's no question we're looking to get two.
1: Knicks taking game one of the finals on the road. That comes a night after Vegas steals game one on the road at Carolina in the Stanley Cup final. Game two coming up tonight on ABC, our ESPN team. Steve Levy with Hall of Famer Mark Messier.
12: I do expect a much better, cleanly played game than we saw in game one. I saw a lot of unforced errors by players that typically don't make those errors. I saw reads that were uncharacteristic of players, and certainly at this time of year when the two best teams are hockey are facing off in the Stanley Cup Finals, I expect going forward that we're going to see a much cleaner, well-executed game from both teams. I think both teams went home last night thinking that they can play a lot better. I think they will play better. And again, I think it's going to get down to who can really kind of defend their own zone 5-on-5 and produce 5-on-5 that will determine the series.
13: In this current climate, there is a tendency to overreact to something that just immediately happened. Neither coach is probably happy the way game one was played, except Tortorella's team won.
12: Yes.
13: What about going forward? What adjustments? Are there slight tweaks or major moves?
12: I don't think there's going to be a lot of adjustments by either coach, to be honest with you. I think they're going to encourage the team. Certainly, Tortorella is going to be proud of his team for coming back and fighting back in a tough environment, in a building that's not easy to play in. They got their footing underneath them there. He took the time out and really spoke to the team that we saw in the interview. I thought it was a great opportunity to kind of reset his team and remind them that there's a lot of hockey to be played and just settle into the game. And for Carolina, they went home disappointed for sure, but I don't think Brendan Moore is going to try to change a lot right now. I think they know that they can play better. They can eliminate some of those mistakes that they made, and I think they will do that. And I think because of it, we're going to see a lot lower scoring series coming forward over the next however many games.
1: 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We'll see it on ABC. Right now, SportsCenter all night.
14: Myles Garrett has been traded to the Los Angeles Rams.
15: Wow.
16: Their offense last season was ready to go to the Super Bowl. It was their defense that needed the most help.
17: Arguably one of the biggest defensive trades in NFL history.
1: Huge trade in the NFL this week with Myles Garrett heading west. Cleveland getting Jared Verse in return. Browns coach Todd Monken.
18: Not at any given point did I think we were going to trade Myles. That's just the nature of what we do. I mean, this is pro sports, right? It's you're always trying to look to the present and then to the future. So I was excited then, and I'm excited now. He's an elite football player. We all know that. I mean, to say that, Jared, just be you. I mean, I see his track ascending. I just do. I just see a world of upside by the way he's wired. We're jacked to have him.
1: At Verse, now a member of the Browns in Cleveland.
19: I was upset for a good little bit of time. But when you're an athlete, you understand the nature of business. I'm happy to be a part of the Browns. You know, I'm happy that they believed in me and they were able to make that trade and bring me here. But it was upsetting at first. But, you know, you got two choices that you can either work or you can give up. And I ain't never been a quitter. My job is to be the best of me. If I'm the best of me, I'm not going to be, Myles Garrett. I'm not going to be Max Crosby, this guy, that guy, the best players in the league. I'm going to be the best Jared, and that's going to be the best player in the league.
1: Not stepping into Garrett's shoes, but that's the position.
19: Myles is a great player. I watch his film every day. I keyed in on a couple things he does, the moves he makes, the technicalities of every small aspect of his game. I very much studied him, and to know that, I'm not here to fill his shoes. That's not my job. That's not in my description in any organization I go to. That's not my job. My job is to be the best of me. If I'm the best of me, I'm not going to be, Myles Garrett. I'm not going to be Max Crosby, this guy, that guy, the best players in the league. I'm going to be the best Jared, and that's going to be the best player in the league.
1: The building and on the field with the Browns on Wednesday. Not on the field, Micah Parsons. He is hoping he'll be able to return first month of the season, but he realizes that was never realistic. Packers edge rushers coming to terms with that, saying Wednesday he's just past the 5-month mark from his ACL surgery. Said he's also had a procedure on his meniscus. Won't be cleared to be back on the field until the 9-month mark. That's looking at late September. So as for goals for the season?
20: The goal for me is to complete the season. Not no relapse, not no and playoffs and pushing towards the championship. The goal isn't for me to go out there and re-hurt myself, trying to force myself to be back in the first few games. The goal has always been playoffs, and I think we're all on the same page.
1: Packers not likely to allow him to play in a game until after weeks of practice, so Parsons likely to open the season on the physically unable to perform list. Another deal that was done this week sent A.J. Brown to New England. Now, Stephon Diggs, of course, credited with being a key component in the development of Josh Allen in Buffalo. Can A.J. Brown have the same impact on Drake May with the Patriots? ESPN analysts Lewis Riddick and Bart Scott.
21: I absolutely believe that he can have that same effect. He had that effect with Jalen Hurts. You talk about being a force multiplier. He's going to amplify everybody else. They didn't just bring in A.J. Brown. They brought in Romeo Doubs. I think this really helps Butte as well, who was a matchup nightmare. But the difference between Drake May and the difference between Jalen Hurts is risk adverse. Right, Drake May had one of the highest percentages throwing the ball down the field and taking shots, which opens up the real estate for everybody underneath. A.J. Brown can do both. And you talk about having two of the most physical receivers when you talk about also Hollins as well. You talk about having big physical guys, and that's what you need when you get into these later rounds and you talk about in the Eastern Division, the AFC in the Eastern Division. Inclement weather.
22: Yeah.
21: And you got an all-purpose wide receiver that can help you in those type of games that can make those 50-50 catches.
22: New England Patriots plus A.J. Brown equals what?
23: I do think they're going to be one of the betting favorites to come out of the AFC and represent the AFC in the Super Bowl. I think when you're talking about the impact that he can have on Drake May, look, I think when you go back and you look at the great quarterbacks 20, 30, 40 years. Just think of whatever the great quarterbacks were. Like, it's always the reason why we consider them to be great is because of their performance in critical moments. Critical moments, whether it be two-minute situations, end of games, playoffs, Super Bowls. And see, that's what Drake needs, that one guy who in those moments, as Devontae Adams sat across the table and told me years ago, who everyone in the stadium knows, everyone on your sideline knows, everyone on the opposing team sideline knows, you're going to this guy and you still can't stop it. You still can't. The way Montana was with Rice, when people knew they were going to throw the football to Jerry Rice and you still couldn't stop it. I'm not saying that A.J. Brown is Jerry Rice. I'm saying that that's the kind of impact that he could have on Drake May.
0: And there's no, like, acclimation period with the coach. Mike Vrabel and him are very close and have been very close. I think that's a huge advantage for a big splashy acquisition. You go in there, you've got the coach's buy-in already. So he walks to the rest of the team and says, no, this is one of my guys. Mm. The rest of them will lead. Obviously, the two Super Bowl appearances, the one Super Bowl championship, the three-time captain. Mm. I don't think he has to earn any respect from those players. He walks in there, he's already the alpha.
1: Patriots came up short this past season. We'll see what this move can do in New England. Wearing a halo, but still not up top. That's next. SportsCenter All Night. It's ESPN Radio.
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1: 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In Oklahoma City, Texas takes the opener of the best of three at the Women's College World Series. Game two coming up tonight. ESPN analysts Haley McClenney and Tori Vidalis.
2: What has to happen for them to win this thing in two?
3: Well, I think, again, scoring early is going to be the key. I talked about that before the game. It's going to be just as important in the second game because look at the way Tech, like, just kind of shut down. They almost felt like the game was over early in the game. But it's really easy to feel that way when a team puts five spot up on you and you know you have a lot of ground to make up.
2: And when you pull one of your two of your star pitchers,
4: right? Yeah, I mean, Texas clearly had a game plan coming into this and executed it flawlessly. I mean, they jumped out early. Teagan was great. Yes, she got beat at times. She used the off-speed a little bit more than I thought she would tonight, but I think, Tori, there's a good chance we see Citlali Gutierrez tomorrow because of the matchup. Tech hits up so well. You saw it with Mia Williams. You saw it with Maya Davis. Citlali's going to keep the ball down in the zone, so could potentially see her tomorrow and then Teagan to come in and close the door.
3: If they do jump out early, take that lead, I think Citlali can get them to a place where they can bring Teagan in to shut the door.
2: That's not the elephant in the room question, what Texas is going to do from a pitching standpoint. The big question is, what is Texas Tech going to do from a pitching standpoint? We saw Terry very briefly today. Nyjah for 1 1/3. She gave up 2 hits and 1 run. Neither of them really had their stuff. At the same time, Texas didn't see very much of either of them.
1: Texas Tech, Texas, game two. Must win for the Red Raiders. We'll see it on ESPN Thursday night. Back to baseball. Angels, Rockies.
5: There goes Meckler in the pitch. This is lifted high in the air. This ball's hit well out into left field, and this ball is out of here. Grissom with a two-run shot. That's his fourth home run of the season, and the Angels add on. It's now 8-1.
1: 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Angels an 11-4 win over the Rockies. Angels improve to 24-39. Still baseball's worst record, albeit tied with the Rockies at 24-39. Cardinals a 5-3 win over the Rangers. Astros an 11-9 win over the Pirates. 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
0: Number 5.
1: Christopher Sanchez with 7 more quality innings for the Phillies, but he does allow a run, so his scoreless streak ends at 50 2/3. But the Phillies do back him with offense. 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
7: And the pitch. Swung on, hit well, right center field, up the alley. Going back is Bowen to the wall, and it is gone. Kyle Schwarber with number 23 into the lower seats in right center. Second homer of the inning for the Phillies off Jason Adam. And the Phillies now lead it 3-1.
0: Number 4.
1: Yankee starter Gerrit Cole has not allowed a run in 2 starts this season, but Wednesday, he allows 3 homers. Tom Hamilton, WTAM.
5: Anyway, 3-2 Cleveland, 6th inning. Ramirez with a high drive, deep right field. Down the line, if it stays fair, it is gone. Right down the right field foul line. Jose Ramirez with his 3rd career home run off Gerrit Cole. Cleveland with 3 home runs tonight.
0: Number 3.
1: Braves with win number 42 on the season, going deep in the process against Toronto. 680 the fan.
8: 1-1. Swung on, rattled deep to left field, down towards the pole. That is gone! A 3-run homer by Ozzie Albies as he reared back and burned it down the left field line. Braves with a commanding lead here in the bottom of the 7th inning, leading 7-2.
0: Number 2.
1: Astros went to the 8th, trailing the Pirates. The game changed with a 6-run frame for Houston. KVME, 790 AM.
5: 1-2. That's hit
6: sharply down the right field line. A base hit for Cam Smith. Around third, Walker. He scores the go-ahead run. Paredes
9: Rodriguez getting the wave around third. He's coming home. The relay to the plate, not nearly in time. Paredes scores standing up. Here goes the third. Astros lead it, 11-9.
0: Number one.
1: On Tuesday, Golden Knights steal game one of the finals on the road. Wednesday, the Knicks do likewise in San Antonio.
10: The Knicks fans who made their way to South Texas will celebrate. We had a prize fight of a game one. Back and forth we went. The Knicks land the first haymaker and take game one. Knicks 105, Spurs 95 to go up 1-0.
1: Spurs losing at home in game one. The reaction from Spurs coach Mitch Johnson?
11: Yeah, no different. We played a game. We didn't get the outcome we wanted. There'll be a lot of feedback from the film and breaking this down that will lead to game two. And hopefully we use that information and tools and guidance to come out and be better that game.
1: Knicks strike first. Game two tomorrow. Much more reaction to game one coming up on Unsportsmanlike. They're next. It's Thursday, June 4th. I'm Jay Reynolds, SportsCenter All Night. It's ESPN Radio.
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4: A little reminiscent of game one in Cleveland. 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
21: It's a good win. We felt we didn't play well. I'm sure San Antonio felt that they didn't play well. 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
22: 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Mark Kestisher, Doris Burke, PJ Carlesimo, George Sedano on the call as the New York Knicks take a 1-0 lead on the road at San Antonio with a 105-95 10-point victory after being down 14 points in the third quarter after Jalen Brunson got banged up. Doesn't matter. He comes back in, was unbelievable with 13 in the fourth. OG Anunoby with 12 in the fourth. Yet maybe Karl Anthony Towns, the star of the game, 12-game winning streak for New York in the postseason. What an unreal victory for the New York Knicks. Along with Michelle Smallman, Chris Canty, Evan Cohen with you. Good morning, everybody.
23: Knicks in five.
24: Oh.
23: That's all I'm going to keep saying. Knicks in five.
22: Okay.
23: I put my son to bed last night. I told him, Knicks in five. I mean, listen, this team finds a way.
24: They do.
23: And yesterday was an ugly game on both sides. I thought fatigue was certainly a factor for the San Antonio Spurs.
24: No doubt.
23: But what impressed me about the Knicks was the heart that they showed. And no pun intended, but I thought Josh Hart was awesome. Evan, you left his name out, but the guy had 15 rebounds, six of which happened in the fourth quarter.
24: Yes.
23: I mean, he was incredible in last night's game. He put together a stat line that we hadn't seen in the finals since Larry Legend. I mean, the guy had 15 rebounds, four steals. He was all over the place, just flying around, creating extra possessions, creating opportunities for others. The six assists doesn't hurt either, being able to set people up. And the most impressive thing about what Josh Hart did out the gates was push the pace. I thought that he got up and down the court. The Spurs started out trying to defend the Knicks' offense with putting Wemby on Hart, and Hart's pace essentially ran them out of it. And then Karl Anthony Towns finished the assignment because he kept blowing past Victor Wembanyama. Wemby has to respect him, has to go out to the three-point line, but Cat didn't settle for jump shots. He continued to force the issue. He drove past Wemby several times, finishing at the rim, creating opportunities for other guys. I just thought that was a really great performance by everybody not named Jalen Brunson. And then, of course, Jalen Brunson playing a role of Mariano Rivera, taking the Knicks home, closing the show.
24: There is something so different about him. The evenness, the calmness, the steadiness to come up clutch when his team needs him. 30 points, he was absolutely unreal down the stretch in the fourth. But to your point, you can point to several players on this team and their impact in this game and why the team of the New York Knicks was able to win last night. Josh Hart impacting the game in so many ways. OG, especially in the third, stepping up in a big way. But I was so impressed with Mitchell Robinson and especially Karl Anthony Towns. His defense last night was so unbelievable. He was so crucial in that game. And not to get sloppy, but him talking post-game about his mother, who had passed away in 2020 due to complications of COVID, saying that he felt her in the stands last night. He felt this energy and this calmness that she was there with him. It just feels like this Knicks team is really on the brink of something special. And another thing that Kat said post-game that I thought was really, really important, he said they were having fun. He said this team was having fun. And this is what they've been. You're down, it doesn't matter. You're on the road, it doesn't matter. They continue to find a way to win, but most importantly, they're playing as a collective and they are having fun.
22: They were so good. They were so good down the stretch. You mentioned Josh Hart. Trust me, I did not leave him out on purpose because I think I'd give him a max contract. That's how valuable I think he is to this team.
23: He was plus 22 in 26 minutes.
24: Incredible.
23: He had the best plus minus of any Knick, and he played 26 minutes.
22: And he had 3 points. It doesn't matter. Like, the points don't matter if you have other guys that could score. You have to do all the other things. And I thought the tone was set early on. Even though the Knicks found themselves in a 14-point deficit in that third quarter, where they finished the quarter outscoring San Antonio 25-11 to have it tied going into the fourth. But on one of the first plays of the game, We sat here a couple of days ago, and we said Oklahoma City's issue is that they didn't go at Wemby. They didn't do anything to go. They played almost fearful of Wemby around the rim. Josh Hart
2: got a shot blocked. I don't care. Josh Hart ran into Wemby, one of the first plays of the game, with the basketball, shoulder down like he was a running back lining, running into a defensive lineman or linebacker. Wemby blocked the shot, one of those things where he turns around and slams it against the backboard. But it, you understood in that moment, oh, the Knicks are not afraid of him. Mm-hmm. They are not going to be afraid of him. Josh Hart's going to go at him. And Karl-Anthony Towns was so awesome last night on both sides of the ball. I, for one, have sat here and said, well, you can't have both Kat and Brunson out there in late game scenarios because they're both not good on defense. No. That's no longer true. And Karl-Anthony Towns has been the target for so many people out there making fun of what they have said is a quote-unquote soft player, right? No more. Mm-hmm. No more. You don't play that way and rebound that way. They didn't need to come up with all kinds of crazy strategies against Wemby. Karl-Anthony Towns guarded him one-on-one. And I kept thinking about two guys last night also in comparison. Tom Thibodeau had him twice. Jimmy Butler wanted to get off of that Minnesota team because he thought he was soft. Uh-uh. That's on leadership and that's on management. You didn't bring the best out of them. This guy, Mike Brown, and these leaders, Josh Hart, Jalen Brunson, OG Anunoby, they are bringing the best out of an awesome basketball player. Karl-Anthony Towns was phenomenal last night. Kudos to him. Jalen Brunson has become a given. Karl-Anthony Towns is now a great two-way player. Good for him. He's made himself into that.
3: Yeah, but if we're going to give him the praise for what he did last night, I think it's fair to criticize him for what he wasn't in the past. He wasn't that type of player. He didn't play with that type of force on the defensive end. Last night, as the primary defender on Wemby, he held him to 2 of 12 shooting.
2: Unbelievable.
3: Like last night, Towns, on shots that the Spurs took, held the Spurs to 12 of 42 from the field.
24: Unbelievable.
3: The rest of the Knicks held the Spurs to 12 of 27. So essentially, they shot 29% on Towns. They shot 44% on everybody else on the Knicks.
24: Locked it down.
3: That's how great he was defensively.
24: Yeah.
3: And of course, he's capable of that. This guy was the number one overall pick once upon a time. So.

0: play well. And I think it was for different reasons. The Knicks, a lot of rust. The Spurs look like they were tired. But guess what? If the game is close down the stretch, if Jalen Brunson can take it, he's going to take it. That tied game tied at the end of the third quarter, that was the stage being set for Jalen Brunson to impose his will on what would happen in the fourth, and that's exactly what he did.
1: To your point, Wendy was on with Scott Van Pelt last night and said that Wemby seemed a bit fatigued,
0: yeah,
1: and that Jalen Brunson smelled it, and that he realized he had another gear and attacked, and that's part of the reason why he exploded there down the stretch. But you have to wonder if what we saw from a fatigue standpoint versus the rest that the New York Knicks had last night, if as the series progresses, that's going to be the biggest factor moving forward.
2: Yeah, and we will get to the Spurs part of it coming up because there's obviously a lot to discuss there.
0: Yeah.
2: But Jeremy Lin, ESPN, new ESPN NBA analyst and, of course, former Knick, was on with Scott Van Pelt, as Smalls mentioned last night, on SportsCenter along with Wendy. And Jeremy Lin had this to say about Karl Anthony Towns as the key to this series.
3: I think that's the key to the series is Cat. I think Cat's ability to shoot and shoot from deep with a quicker release than Chet. Mm-hmm. Early in the first quarter, you see he just is driving
4: downhill,
3: right at Wemby, just taking it to him. And then defensively down the stretch, Wemby seemed tired. He seemed exhausted to the point where in the second half, they had to switch defensive coverages so Wemby wasn't guarding the pick and roll all the time. And that is something in the fourth quarter that it wears on him. And Wemby just started to ISO and couldn't score on Cat.
2: We'll get to the Wemby part.
0: They don't have anybody that can defend Cat, though. They're not wrong. Like Jeremy Lin is right. They don't have anybody that can defend Cat. If Cat can avoid the silly fouls, then he's going to be all right. I was worried a little bit early on. There was a time where he drove in the lane in the first quarter against Wemby, and it was initially ruled as a foul on Wemby. They reviewed it. It ends up being an offensive foul on Cat. That was one of those plays where I was concerned that it could go the other way. Because that's another knock on Karl Anthony Towns, is that he puts himself up against it with silly fouls. Last night, I thought he did a great job defensively being able to move his feet. He did a great job in terms of having restraint and not being extra and putting himself in foul trouble where he couldn't be impactful, where he couldn't be that X factor. So I'm just looking at the matchups. The Spurs do not have an answer for Karl Anthony Towns when he plays that way. Point blank, period. If you're going to get Karl Anthony Towns playing like that the rest of the series, then this is going to be over in short order.
2: I think the biggest point, though, at least in comparison to that of Oklahoma City, is even if you're going to critique Towns for a foul or a charge or a bad drive, whatever it may be, he's driving to the basket. Oklahoma City did not do that with their bit. Chet Holmgren was non-existent. What Cat has done is already put the Spurs back on their heels a little bit because they know he's going to take the ball to the basket.
0: With respect, Chet Holmgren ain't got the foot speed of Karl Anthony Towns.
2: I understand that, but Karl Anthony Towns just did everything right. And I don't want people, and I know neither of you do, I don't want people to take this as, oh, we're not talking enough about Brunson's greatness. Brunson's greatness is now a given. Brunson in the fourth quarter, Mr. Clutch, 13 of the 30 points. It's now become a given. He's that unbelievably good. I personally have been that wrong about this man on so many levels, okay? But what you got from Cat last night would trigger a person like Canty, who before the series, now in the series, to say Knicks in five, he, Karl Anthony Towns, is your proof of concept, right? If he does that, they are awesome. And OG Anunoby with 12 points. Mm. I mean, and by the way, you know what? The Brunson injury, which you thought was going to be a big deal. How about the combined minutes from Deuce McBride and Jose Alvarado? They were excellent off the bench last night. The Knicks' depth was in full display last night. And Shamet led them in minutes in the first half with 18 minutes.
0: Shamet almost took him out, though.
2: Well, yes.
0: Knocking out Harrison Barnes hit Brunson in the knee.
2: But he was fine. He ended up being fine.
0: Yeah.
2: But the New York Knicks were unbelievable last night. A 24-point swing, and now their 12-game winning streak. And yet again, a double-digit playoff win for New York. 105-95 was the victory. All right. We are going to paint it silver and black coming up with the Spurs conversation. And the paint we're going to use, Smalls?
1: It's Sherwin-Williams.
2: Oh, okay.
1: It's the only thing we can use. 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
5: Unsportsmanlike. Wemby just bounced it off his shoe. Turnover San Antonio. Hart's got it. He'll dribble. 55 seconds to go. It's a two-possession lead. Big turnover by San Antonio.
6: You have the opportunity to do something before you're supposed to, and that is so indicative for the rest of his career if he's able to sneak one in right now. Either the sneak one in early or the add-on late are so impactful. The ones in the middle are like, that's when you're supposed to do it. It's the ones that you're not supposed to do it that I think set up your legacy all the time.
7: Man, I'm gonna have fun.
8: Ain't gonna hurt nobody.
6: Got work to do now. The NBA playoffs are on ESPN Radio. Catch postseason action on ESPN Radio and the ESPN app, presented by Gusto, as you heard there with Mark Kestisher on the call last night. Knicks take a 1-0 series lead over San Antonio with a 105-95 victory in San Antonio. 12-game winning streak now for New York. Another double-digit victory. We talked about the Knicks side, and obviously we will continue to talk about that. But San Antonio last night did get going early. They had a 14-point lead as late as the third quarter of this game. Victor Wembanyama had 26 points, 6 of 21 from the floor, 2 of 9 from 3. Did have 6 turnovers in this game. And I can't dislike a game more than I disliked Wemby's game last night, I don't think.
9: Why?
6: I'm just thinking about the opposite ends of the spectrum. I loved Josh Hart and Karl Anthony Towns' game so much last night, and I disliked Wemby's game to that extent the other way. He's 7'5". Play that way. You made yourself 6'5" last night. You chose. You basically said, nah, I'm good being 7'5". I'd rather be 6'5". I'd rather play beyond the arc. I'd rather go all the way out there guarding Karl Anthony Towns, who has to be guarded beyond the three-point line, but that shouldn't be him, which is on Mitch Johnson a little bit, the great head coach of the Spurs. Like, he should be floating and roaming, not guarding Karl Anthony Towns that way. And every single time, they just lobbed the ball to him, either got a basket or he got fouled. And for whatever reason, they didn't do that. He didn't do that. He played way too far away from the rim. And I just thought it was a complete waste of a game one performance, whether it was because of energy, effort, tired, whatever it is. He's a great, great, great basketball player. And I assume he's going to be great in the next game. But I think he made himself a foot shorter last night voluntarily.
10: Yeah, because running back and forth from three-point line to three-point line is a lot shorter than running from basket to basket. And he was tired.
9: Yeah.
10: In the first quarter, he's grabbing his shorts. He's exhausted. Physically, certainly, maybe mentally and emotionally as well. Remember the quote coming into this series, they still hadn't come down from the win in the Western Conference Finals over the Thunder. Well, newsflash to the Spurs, you didn't win a damn thing. The only thing you earned was an opportunity to compete for the Larry O'Brien Trophy. And right now, you just lost home court to the New York Knicks in a series that coming in, you were favored. So this is a gut check for Victor Wembanyama. Now, the Spurs, when they're down, when they're up against it, they respond the right way. They usually bounce back with a big win. So we'll see what happens in game two. I'd be surprised if they weren't able to even this thing up. But last night, you're absolutely right, Ev, in terms of the way Wemby played, shot 9 three-pointers.
6: Oh.
10: There were so many catches for Wemby at the three-point line and beyond. It just didn't make sense. The Spurs couldn't find ways to get him the ball at the elbow or lower, which is his sweet spot. And then defensively, he usually has the opportunity to roam as a safety. I thought Mike Brown did a great job with his lineups, making sure that there weren't non-shooters on the court that Wemby could guard and slough off of and help other guys by staying in the paint. I think it's mostly about Mike Brown and the lineups that he chose to go with when he chose to go with them that kept Wemby in that position where he was forced to be a perimeter defender. And so I'm curious to see what Mitch Johnson does, the adjustment to the adjustment that the New York Knicks have made. I want to see what the Spurs come out with in game two, because they've got to find a way to allow Wimby to impose his will on the defensive end and a lot closer to the basket on the offensive side.
6: Yeah, I mean, I can give you one suggestion right off the bat. It's the same thing I said yesterday. Play double big. Go Luke Kornet with Wimby and make them decide if they're going to put Mitch Robinson on the floor with Karl Anthony Towns. And if you keep Josh Hart on the floor to combat the two bigs and have extra rebounders, et cetera, well, you have multiple non-shooters. You have to at least try that. The other thing,
10: Luke Kornet has not been good, though.
6: Then dust off Kelly Olynyk.
10: Luke Kornet minutes have been a godsend for opposing teams. Like, you saw it in the Western Conference Finals. You saw it again last night, especially in the third quarter.
6: He had his moments, though.
10: You say he have his moments, and I'm not saying...
6: You gotta try something.
10: I'm not saying that he doesn't, but... Like, that's when the Knicks started their run and coming back from down 14 in the third quarter.
6: Instead of Wemby. I'm saying in addition to Wemby. That's what I would try. And also, De'Aaron Fox in, Dylan Harper out with 4+ minutes to go or whatever it was, not a good idea. Yeah. Dylan Harper was the best player on the floor at times for San Antonio. And the other knock on San Antonio is, last night, we said this about Oklahoma City. One of the cool things when they're at their best is, like, they have two guys for every position. So the guy at those positions only has to be good for one half. When Champagne shoots the way he does in the first half, Devin Vassell's got to give you that in the second half. You can't ask Champagne to do that in two halves, or else he'd be an all-time great player. Like, that, he's a star in his role. Smalls, you asked, why didn't I like the Wemby minutes? It's because of that. He made himself a foot shorter, I thought, last night.
9: So, obviously, tactically, the Spurs are going to make some adjustments heading into game two. I'm sure one of those two is to try to get Wemby more involved early.
10: Yeah.
9: Because to start the game, he obviously didn't have it. Five points on five attempts in the first quarter. He missed some shots early. So I would imagine that would provide a spark. They're going to try to ignite him in that way. But you can make a lot of tactical moves to try to attack the vulnerabilities of your opponent. Mm-hmm. But if Victor Wembanyama is just gassed, if just the cadence of the postseason and the marathon that he's endured and his first postseason at 22 years old has finally caught up with him, I don't know what adjustments you can make to combat that.
6: Well, let's hear from Wemby on that last night, what you're talking about, Smalls. And he seems to be less worried about it than you are. Here's Victor Wembanyama last night.
11: It's almost not like I have anything to figure out. It's almost like I have to play normal, not even good. It's like I'm just doing the right things is enough. It's when I play bad is when we shoot ourselves in the foot. It's this is why I'm not worried. It's we're gonna be so much better. I'm gonna be so much better.
9: I hope he's right, because this is a series I want to see go 7 games. I want him to find what we normally see from Wemby and push this thing to 7. But as we talked about a little bit last segment, you know, he was obviously gassed. Ev, you mentioned him grabbing his shorts. You could see that he
6: said that to me.
9: CeCe, I'm sorry. Yeah. You could see how exhausted he was. And Jalen Brunson, to his credit, took advantage of that. Mike Brown tactically made some smart moves to take advantage of that. And, I mean, CeCe, you have played in the biggest games. You have won a Super Bowl. You tell us. Once you hit that point where you just don't have anything left, I know that supernatural things happen and people are able to summon that. And this is why we see competitive greatness on display in this level. But how do you do that? How do you overcome that? Especially when you see him looking this tired in game one.
10: The acknowledgement that it's bigger than you. It's about the guy next to you. Because it's easy to quit when it's hard, when it's just you. Because it's you making a selfish choice. It's you deciding that you've had enough. But you don't want to be the reason why your teammates miss out an opportunity to be immortalized. And I think that's the difference. That level of awareness is the contrast that we saw in terms of how these two teams played down the stretch in last night's game. The Knicks are fully aware of that. Josh Hart had 6 rebounds in the fourth quarter, 3 steals in the fourth quarter. Fully aware. OG Anunoby, the back-to-back threes at the beginning of the fourth quarter, fully aware. The playmaking by Jalen Brunson, that impossible shot that he made with a minute to go over Devin Vassell. The tap back to Mikal Bridges and then floating to the corner to knock down the three with a minute 55 left to take the lead. Like, those are the types of plays that you look at and you see the sacrifice that these guys are willing to make for one another manifest itself.
9: Yeah.
10: And so, yeah, I do think that this is a time where the Spurs have got to be introspective and acknowledge that you know, they have to play with a little more urgency. The one thing that I will say tactically, and I agree with Evan, just like the Spurs don't have anybody to guard Karl Anthony Towns, the Knicks have nobody to guard Steph Castle and Dylan Harper.
6: So let's take them out.
10: There's no reason for De'Aaron Fox to have 37 minutes. There's no reason for it. Mm-hmm. There's no reason for De'Aaron Fox to have more minutes than Steph Castle or Dylan Harper. Dylan Harper is their second best player. Steph Castle, their second best defender. There's no reason why De'Aaron Fox is playing more minutes than those guys. Not one. He was a liability last night. Aside from a steal that he had.
6: He had one steal. That led to a layup, a gimme.
10: And then he had the play where he penetrated and kicked to Julian Champagne for a buzzer-beating three before the half. Beside those two plays, De'Aaron Fox was a nothing burger. Why is he playing 37 and a half minutes? It's ridiculous. Get his ass out of the game.
6: There's a reason you and I sat here and we debated who we like better between Harper and Castle. You know what the answer wasn't? Fox.
10: There's no reason why De'Aaron Fox is playing more minutes than Steph Castle or Dylan Harper.
6: I don't understand it. Literally, they got off to a huge lead early because of Dylan Harper. He comes off the bench. He was unstoppable.
10: It didn't matter who was on Dylan Harper. Nobody could guard him. Anybody could get it. Mikal Bridges, Jalen Brunson, Josh Hart. Whoever was on him, anybody could get it. He was awesome.
6: Ridiculous. I totally agree with you. It was ridiculous that they took him out late in the game last night. All right, a lot more to get to on the NBA Finals and the Knicks and the Spurs. But we had some huge news in the NFL with arguably one of the best, if not the best, defenders in the league that came out yesterday. We'll get to that next. We're on Sportsmanlike, presented by Progressive Insurance.
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16: 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This was SportsCenter, presented by Gusto. Rich told us about this when he came in a couple of months ago, right? Mm-hmm. Now it is launching this week, which we are very excited about. All kinds of great stories about the history of SportsCenter and all of the great people that Rich and many others worked with here at ESPN. Obviously, we've been talking a ton about the Knicks and the Spurs. 105-95 victory last night for New York over San Antonio. Game 2 of the Stanley Cup Finals tonight on ABC, with Vancouver up 1-0 on Carolina. But small sorry in advance for what's about to happen here. As a Green Bay Packers fan, your best defensive player, Micah Parsons, the man you gave up an arm and a leg, rightfully so, for, and you gave a huge contract to, again, rightfully so, nobody's saying the Packers shouldn't have done that. Well, he got hurt, unfortunately, late last season, and he gave this update yesterday on his timeline to return.
17: The goal has always just been, not right now, but longevity with my career here. And I think they want that approach. And we have a pretty strong 9-month rule. So it's just all about, just through the research and the data, there's no good outcomes with players coming back early from ACL. The goal for me is to complete the season. Not no relapse, not no and playoffs and pushing towards the championship. The goal isn't for me to go out there and rehurt myself, trying to force myself to be back in the first few games. The goal has always been playoffs, and I think we're all on the same page.
16: 9 months would be September. That's when he could start practicing. Physically unable to perform list would have him out for 4 games. Those 4 games at the Vikings, at the Jets, home against the Falcons, at the Bucks. QB1 has become as much of a figurative term as a literal term. The Green Bay Packers have 2 QB1s, Michael Parsons and Jordan Love.
8: Right.
16: So how much pressure is on Jordan Love to get the Green Bay Packers most of those first 4 wins?
8: A tremendous amount of pressure is on Jordan Love now. Because last year, the Packers were 9-3-1 to start the season. Micah Parsons gets injured. What happens? They finish the season 0-5, punctuated with a terrible collapse in the playoffs to the Bears, who won the division, to send your season off to vacation in Cancun. It was absolutely brutal. You blew a 21-3 halftime lead. And not having Micah Parsons, that other QB2, as you mentioned, Ev, out on the field, was incredibly influential in the way that the Packers ended the season. And Jordan Love has a tremendous amount of talent. There's a reason why so many of us constantly throw his name around when we are projecting who's going to win MVP for the season, because we know that he has it. He just has to put it together consistently. And unfortunately for Jordan Love, it's been a back half of the season type crescendo for him as far as the skill set is concerned. I can't have Toyota-thon this year. I need Jordan Love to be that guy that we've seen in the back half of the season consistently this year. He needs to come out of the gate and exert himself and say, it doesn't matter that Micah Parsons is not here. Obviously, we're going to miss him, but I'm going to ball from the beginning of this thing and set the tone early.
18: Yeah, I mean, listen, having a healthy Tucker Kraft coming back is going to make a huge difference for Jordan Love. Having his, you know, a full complement of receivers is going to be a game changer for him. We'll see what ends up happening with some of the legal situations that Josh Jacobs is facing, but the running game is a big factor in terms of being able to set your quarterback up to have success. But when you look at the Green Bay Packers schedule, it sets up well for them early on until the cavalry arrives. They only have one playoff team from a year ago in their first 7 opponents. Mm-hmm. So there's a lot of runway early on for Jordan Love and this Packers team to get in a groove. And then when you get to the meat of your schedule after the bye week, where you have 4 playoff teams in the final 7 games, you'll have Micah Parsons back, who is like getting a quarterback of sorts in terms of the impact that he has on your team's success. And he'll be on the defensive side of the ball, and that's when you'll need him going up against some of those better signal callers. So I think the Green Bay Packers are in good shape, but the question about Green Bay is not whether or not they can make it back to the postseason. The question is, can the Green Bay Packers forge an identity that will allow them to go on a deep playoff run and contend for a title? I know they'll do the former. I'm a lot more skeptical of the latter, and that's because of the inconsistency from Jordan Love.
16: Suppose I want to make sure that I circle back to one thing you said.
8: Yeah.
16: You're comfortable using Jordan Love and MVP in the same sentence.
8: Yes.
16: Okay, so a lot of times when we look at MVP, it's narrative-based, storyline-based, at least going into the season, right? You're without your best defensive player, first 4 games. What do? If you go 3-1, 4-0, you look really good. That helps the narrative, and that helps the storyline, and helps momentum for that award.
8: Sure.
16: How many other NFC quarterbacks would you take over Jordan Love right now for MVP this year? Not who you think is better, but, again, storyline-based, okay, right? Matthew Stafford, I think, is better.
8: Caleb will be in that mix.
16: So Caleb or Jordan Love?
8: No, I'm saying, you're asking who's in the mix for that?
16: No, I'm just saying quarterbacks, you would just sit there and
8: say. Jalen Hurts will be in the mix. A.J. Brown is not there. If he is excellent after you remove a player of that caliber from the offense, another season where he has another offensive coordinator, he will start to get some chatter around him there. Jaden Daniels, hello. I cannot believe how little we're talking about Jaden Daniels. Yeah. I think he is such an underappreciated X factor for what this season could be.
18: Yeah.
8: Jaden Daniels returning from injury. If he lights it up the way he did in his rookie campaign, he's going to be right there. Caleb, obviously on the cover of Madden. He's the darling of everyone, of every conversation right now, it feels like. Who else could be in that?
16: Darnold, Purdy. Stafford. I guess
8: a lot of guys in the NFC West.
16: Dak, yeah, if you believe into that. Jackson Dart,
18: if you believe
16: it.
18: The Cowboys offense is going to put up numbers.
16: I guess my point is this. I understand why you used Jordan Love and MVP in the same conversation.
8: He's capable of it. Jordan, at least Love, I believe him to be capable.
16: I don't know that he's ever truly... I know they've made it to playoffs. I don't know that he's ever truly given me personally the idea that he's close to an MVP, that close to the division title, and that close to the Super Bowl. Like, he's got to
18: do something. Yeah, I don't know about that. When he went down to Dallas and lit it up in the playoffs, thought that he was on his way. Now, he hasn't built off of that performance, but going into that season, I think it was going into the 2024 season, We all thought Jordan Love was capable of putting up an MVP campaign.
16: And do you remember the other guy we thought?
18: And he plateaued.
16: Remember the other guy we thought that same exact offseason? C.J. Stroud. They were both together. It was Love and Stroud.
18: Yeah.
16: And both of them have kind of, like, this plateaued. I believe Jordan Love can be great. I agree with you. I understand why, as a Packers fan, you would say, I think he can be in the MVP conversation. I have no issue with that whatsoever. At some point, I got to see tangible evidence that he's close to a Super Bowl, close to an MVP, and wins a division. I just got to see it actually happen instead of believing it.
8: And you need to see consistency.
16: Yeah.
8: He needs to take care of the football, and he needs to be consistent. That's, outside of injuries, that's been the biggest bugaboo for him.
16: Yeah.
18: If my quarterback been starting a handful of years and I ain't won the division, that's a problem.
8: Especially when you paid him.
18: That's a problem. Like, I can't be paying $55 million a year for a quarterback that can't win me the division. And I know that's not the end all be all, but starting the postseason with a home game matters in terms of your path to get to the Super Bowl.
8: But it also is a problem when your hated rival is winning the division.
18: That's
8: in year two
18: and they started,
8: of Caleb?
18: And they started from behind you.
8: Year one of Ben Johnson, year two of Caleb.
18: And they telling you about it while they doing it.
8: Oh, they're saying bleep you.
16: Smalls,
8: I love it.
16: Stats and information, Nuno. On September 24th of 2025.
19: No, 24, Michelle Smallman said the following.
16: September of 2024.
19: Yes, Smallman said the following. Jordan Love can win the MVP due to voter fatigue.
16: So that would be two full seasons that he hasn't since she said that.
19: That was the summer of, like, going into, like, where people were
16: the,
19: like,
16: the Stroud Love summer.
19: 25, like, Jordan Love.
16: Every year we have the one, like, this year it's Cowboys-Bengals. The hype Super Bowl is Cowboys-Bengals. That summer you're talking about was Packers-Texans.
8: Yeah.
16: Right? So, like, we have this every summer. Like, now, oh, you see, like, everybody makes noises. You don't actually say words. Like, like, that's, seriously, that's what it becomes. And at some point, Jordan Love actually has to just do it.
8: I could not agree with you more. No one will be more frustrated on this set or on this show than me if he comes out and doesn't look like he is ready to elevate this team in a significant way to start the season, especially with Micah out. He needs to set the tone. It has to be him.
18: Jordan Love has got to be frustrating as a Packers fan because he's just good enough to get coaches fired.
8: Except he didn't because they extended hours.
18: They thought about firing him.
8: They did.
18: Ed Policy thought about moving on from
8: him. They did.
18: Here's my point. You're going to be hard-pressed to find a quarterback more talented than Jordan Love. But he's not consistent enough where you know that you can depend on him no matter what else is going on around him. Quarterbacks are supposed to be stabilizing forces in franchises, and it doesn't feel like Jordan Love has been that for the Green Bay Packers at all times.
16: Can I call a quick timeout? Or 20-second timeout?
18: Go for it.
16: We now have Chris Canty, 11-year NFL veteran, Super Bowl champion, has now labeled Jordan Love the same way everyone labeled Aaron Rodgers for his entire time in Green Bay. Maybe the most talented guy around. We have now gotten to the point where Jordan Love has followed Aaron Rodgers' lead officially. Aaron Rodgers, insanely more accomplished. 4 MVPs and a Super Bowl win.
8: We were talking about Aaron Rodgers as perhaps the greatest thrower of the football we've ever seen.
16: Cool.
8: Jordan Love, incredibly talented.
16: Jeff George, Ryan Leaf were
8: no,
16: too.
8: No. Jordan Love, incredibly talented. No one is saying he's potentially the greatest of all time at this.
18: Let me respond on the other side of the break, because that's an interesting way that you couch that, and there's a little nuance in there that I gotta highlight.
16: We're on Sportsmanlike, presented by Progressive Insurance.
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0: I sure did. 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There's, like, a nose hair this long that was just in my brain. 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
24: Les Snead, GM, Sean McVay, head coach, Dan Gilbert and Sullivan. 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
4: 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I'm wide awake, and
16: now it's clear to me that everything... We are Unsportsmanlike here on ESPN Radio. 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The New York Knicks with just a phenomenal victory last night, coming back from 14 down against the Spurs to win by 10, 105-95. Jalen Brunson, 30, 13 in the fourth quarter. Josh Hart, ridiculous rebounding numbers. OG Anunoby, 12 in the fourth. And Karl Anthony Towns, arguably the MVP of the game for the New York Knicks. We will get back into that in just a few minutes. You've got game two tonight between the Vegas Golden Knights, Carolina Hurricanes, ABC, ESPN app, with Vegas up 1-0 after they were behind 2-0 in that game. Number one, come back and win 5-4. And we got Micah Parsons yesterday confirming what we thought, but his words basically that he's going to go on the physically unable to perform list. He's going to be out for the first four games of the season, most likely, if not longer, hopefully not for Micah's case and the Packers fans and Smalls. And then all the pressure is on Jordan Love. And I just mentioned that we're just keep talking about talent, how good he is, how he can throw the football, et cetera, which was kind of what everyone said about Aaron Rodgers with accomplishments. Let's not get it twisted. Mm-hmm. They're not on the same level. No. I'm talking about label. That the label used for Jordan Love is about talent, which was the label used for Aaron Rodgers for a while about talent, which is lack of Super Bowl wins.
18: Yeah, I mean, you're only talking about talent because you can't talk about winning. And I'm not going to say that Aaron Rodgers didn't win. He absolutely won a Super Bowl as a wild card team. Credit to him being able to do that as a sixth seed going into the playoffs. But he only got to one Super Bowl. even despite having four MVPs. When it comes to Jordan Love, he has MVP talent. But we don't talk about winning when it matters enough, nearly enough, with him. And the difference between Aaron Rodgers and Jordan Love, in my opinion, other than the Super Bowl, is that Aaron Rodgers would get coaches fired. Jordan Love's play is what could get coaches fired. There's a difference. Aaron Rodgers would go up to management and say, we need something different. Jordan Love, through his lack of production and lack of winning in January, would dictate to the organization that they may need to consider a different voice as your head coach. And so something about Jordan Love has to change in order for me to have confidence that this guy is going to get this team into the championship rounds anytime soon.
16: Which is ironic because now Aaron Rodgers goes and plays for the guy that he got fired in Pittsburgh in a facility that is shared by the Pitt Panthers and maybe the best player they've had in God knows how long is Aaron Darnold.
18: I mean, right? Listen, Aaron Rodgers once upon a time had Mike McCarthy in Green Bay, got him clipped. Once upon a time had Rob Saleh in New York, got clipped. Went to Pittsburgh one year. Next year, Mike Tomlin ain't there. Yeah. I'm just pointing out a fact pattern here. This is just the facts.
8: But he loved his time with Mike T.
16: Speaking of Aaron Donald, he is obviously now become a lot of talk around him as to whether or not he can come back and play now that the Rams went out and got Myles Garrett. There is some clarity to this yesterday as Les Snead, Rams general manager, went on the Rich Eisen show noon until 3 Eastern time here on ESPN Radio. And Les Snead gave this insight as to whether or not the future Hall of Famer could play again.
1: Aaron and Sean talk a lot.
2: Okay.
1: I do think for the first time since he's retired, he's maybe tempted that, oh, let's maybe do one last stand. I don't know if he's been tempted since he has been retired. And I think if you know Aaron at his core, he's one of those humans that if he doesn't think he can really, really help, he probably doesn't want to try. But for the first time, I'm betting that he's tempted. I can sense that. And that's cool that, like a lot of our fans, Aaron's excited about this move, and he's probably tempted for the first time.
18: Man, cut it out.
16: Boy, he did not squash that.
18: Cut it out, man. Cut it out. This can't be about to happen, right?
8: Cut it out, man.
18: Cut it out. Like, no.
8: But you know what's good?
18: What's up?
8: The Rams are becoming the villains to everyone else, not just me in St. Louis.
16: Wait, I don't understand. Cut it out, meaning he is coming back or he's not coming back? What are you guys?
18: It wouldn't be fair if he came
8: like,
18: back.
8: Like the possibility even of him coming back is sickening. To add to this already stacked roster, you bring back Aaron Donald, one of the best defensive players we've seen, a guy who trains with knives.
18: You would have a defensive line that would feature two players that have 5 Defensive Player of the Year awards.
8: Sickening.
18: That can't be allowed. The league has to block it.
8: But imagine if that's the case and they don't win. Glorious.
18: So that's what you want. You want this to be 2011 Philadelphia Eagles dream team. That's what you want.
8: So
18: for the LA Rams.
8: There was a lot of things that were taken from St. Louis when the Rams left to go back to LA. One of the things I always say is as a fan, I was robbed of being able to really savor Aaron Donald's career. Because that's he started true. In St. Louis, and obviously I had to hate him moving forward. But he is so special and so good at what he does. And for somebody who has constantly been in the gym, staying ready so he doesn't have to get ready, to look at what the Rams have assembled and think, wait a minute, I could join that group, come back, potentially win? Why not? That sounds fun. I think for most people outside of LA, they would find that proposition sickening. They would just be like, okay, you guys are stacking the deck. We're going to cheer against you, which is something I personally hope happens.
16: So you think of it, so are they a villain right now?
8: Yes, of course.
16: Okay, Aaron Donald comes back. They're definitively the villain, even though Aaron Donald is known as one of the great guys in the league.
8: Of course.
16: Okay.
8: He's a great person, great player, but that doesn't mean that the rest of the league is not going to look at what they've assembled and think this feels unfair. We're going to hate them.
16: The neutral fan in that scenario, Aaron Donald comes back for the Rams, which, again, Les Snead certainly did not squash the idea yesterday on Rich's show.
8: Neither has Aaron Donald with what he's been posting.
16: So, bigger villain, Rams or neutral fan. No dog in the fight. Rams or Chiefs?
8: Rams.
18: Rams.
16: Rams or Bills?
8: Rams.
16: Rams or Ravens?
2: Rams.
3: Rams are the defending champs. I don't know that anybody even has a take.
2: No, Seahawks are the nicest. Has to
18: see
3: Rams or Cowboys?
2: You want to know
18: why? I would still say people are rooting for the demise of the Cowboys because they're rooting for Jerry Jones not to get his way.
2: You know what I would say? The Rams would be more of the villain because people just expect the Cowboys to cowboy.
18: That's fair.
2: They'll just expect them to be their own worst enemy.
3: Rams or Patriots?
2: Ooh.
18: Rams. Rams would be the villain.
3: Smalls, you oohed it.
2: Well, just because people inherently hate the Patriots. Right, but so I would still say Rams. Because they're better. At least on paper, they're better.
3: Yeah. So the Rams would be the number one villain because of the way that they're constituted this year.
18: It's, the Dodgers of the NFL.
2: Come on over. Hate them.
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30: 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And those two teams are Milwaukee and Tampa, and I'll tell you why. 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
31: I wonder how much of that Eagles players didn't know exactly what A.J. Brown they were going to get. So if that's addition by subtraction, I understand exactly why they believe they had to make this trade. But in terms of addition by subtraction, in terms of production, you'd have to literally be a fool to tell me your team is going to be better without a guy that had 5,000 yards over 4 years and his worst season was last year where he still averaged over 12 yards per catch and had that kind of production over 1,000 yards. And unhappy. 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
0: Buzz News with KARK's Gary Burton Jr.
6: A growing trend among young people is causing concerns across the nation and here in Arkansas. Teen takeovers draw hundreds, if not thousands, of people to one area through social media. In some cases, these gatherings have led to fights, property damage, and shootings. Police in Hot Springs say these takeovers are illegal and end with teenagers arrested or hurt. Officials say they recently prevented one from taking place. Police in Little Rock, Benton, Bryan, and Maumelle say they are also monitoring this trend but have not had any issues right now. In other news, the Little Rock Port Authority opens its new rail depot. A celebration was held for the grand opening of a $3.5 million facility. It will serve as home base for railroad crews and provide dedicated storage for locomotives and other equipment. For the Buzz Radio Network, I'm KARK's Gary Burton Jr. Hope you have a great Thursday, everyone.
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11: It's going to be a mostly cloudy day and a little more humid today. Plus, a 30% chance of rain shower. Some this morning, around the middle of the day, and into the afternoon are all possible. 84 degrees are high temperature in Little Rock tonight. Mostly cloudy. We'll drop to 68. Tomorrow, it'll be warmer, partly cloudy, a high of 87, and a 10% chance of a shower. For the Buzz Radio Network, I'm meteorologist Pat Walker.
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31: Oh, that's going to change the game, too. Shai Gilgeous-Alexander is not going to wait for the game to come to him. He's not going to try to get teammates involved. Things going to change in game two because Shai knows, all right, I'm about to play the most important playoff game. I'm about to play my young NBA career.
24: I agree.
31: Because my team is down 0-1, and it looked like that with a guy that wants what we have. Not just an MVP trophy, but a championship in the NBA. And when Victor Wembanyama put on that historic performance, a guy who has been historic himself. Only Michael Jordan in the last 40 years had 4 different seasons averaging at least 30 points a game. That's what Shai Gilgeous-Alexander has been able to do. Game two, knowing what's at stake after losing game one, oh, it's going to change. He's not going to wait for the game. He's going to bring the game to him. He's going to bring himself to the game because for the first time in a long time, Shai Gilgeous-Alexander, that is absolutely necessary based on what we saw from the San Antonio Spurs and Victor Wembanyama in game one.
1: Okay, I have to tell you. I was just looking on eBay, where I go for all kinds of things I love, and there it was.
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1: 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Baba boo!
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5: 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What's up, Double R?
6: What's that bulge in his pocket?
5: You've got to stop. It's Joe Klein. You know what it is.
7: Somebody help me get out of Louisiana. Just help me get to Houston town.
6: Hey, offense. Offense. Take care of the most precious thing we got, the ball. All right? Defense, knock them down, and then pick them back up and say, I'll see you in 25 seconds. And...
4: All right, 2609ers, you know what to do. Move it, move it, move it. Let's go.
8: Hit that gong on that. Move it, move it, move, move, move. Put
7: luggage in my hand, and I woke up by over Albuquerque.
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5: Thank you, Terry.

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0: l'avant. Los Angeles.
1: I didn't kill my wife.
2: I don't care.
3: You know, when I hear that, I think of the Harding coach who does it's what he said. It's what he said.
0: Oh, I can see that.
3: I don't know why his voice sounds similar.
0: I can see it.
4: Paul Simmons, the Doobie Brothers.
0: Oh, what?
3: Paul Simmons, I'm talking about.
0: Yeah, that's right.
5: Knowledge is knowing that a tomato is a fruit. Wisdom is knowing not to put it in a fruit.
3: Listen, he's just going. Roger sometimes he's going crazy with this new system. He just starts pushing buttons. Good morning, everybody. It's 6:11 on this Thursday, June 4th. Glad you're with us. Beautiful day out there today. I don't know how warm it's going to get, but. Got a busy show today. Good morning, Roger.
6: Good morning, Dave.
3: Good morning, Christian.
7: Good morning.
3: Joe Klein in studio. Woo! What's up, Big Joe?
0: Yakshamash!
3: Brought to you by Corky's.
6: Morning.
3: Yeah, got a busy show. It was exactly probably about a year ago when we had Cal on. He was coming down. He wasn't doing a camp in Hot Springs. It was a game. Remember, it was
7: they did a
3: scrimmage or something. Mm-hmm. But they're doing camps now, and he's got 13 camps altogether, including the ones at Bud Walton, but he's got several in Central Arkansas. We'll mention those here shortly. But he comes down, Joe, and takes pictures with every kid, does a speech to all of them. And, man, you know, in his career, you don't have to do that. So you got to admire the fact that he thinks that it's important.
2: No, man, like I've said, he gets it.
3: Yeah, he does, man.
2: It. I mean, it's as simple as that. I mean, you gotta touch your fan base.
3: Yeah.
2: You know, you can't do it. Through a Zoom call, you can't do it, on social media.
3: That's good.
2: You got to get down there and you got to get, you know, people want to touch you. If you're with the Razorbacks, people want to touch you. They want to talk to you. You know, that's the way it's always been. And, like, you know, he was at Kentucky. He was the same way there. Memphis, you know, he understands that when you do that, you know, it lifts all boats.
3: Yeah, so we're going to visit with him at 7:30. You can go to Razorbacks, ArkansasRazorbacks.com, and see there still might be some spots open. They've already, according to Riley Hall, they've got 500 kids in these camps so far. So you still might can get your kid in. It says, I think it's grades 1 through 8. So we'll talk with Cal about that. Of course, we can visit about what he thought about the NBA game last night. Also, Camden Kozel, Raj, last call with Camden. You know, this is the second year we've had him, and, you know, even though he's a junior, Dave Van Horn came out and said, you know, he's moving on. Yeah, he's had a great, great career. His numbers now, he led the Razorbacks in every category. Yeah. Batting average, home runs, yeah, did it all.
2: He can't.
3: Can't do any better. He can't do any better.
2: That's right. More than it is right now.
3: You know, yeah.
2: He needs to strike why it's hot.
3: So we'll visit with him. We'll have Melinda Mayo. We'll have Tyler Kench, who's opening for Justin Moore. Roger.

0: also, too, we've got to, by the way, for the last 2 years, Academy Coach was brought to you by Ortho Arkansas, so we really appreciate them. Yeah, I'm Lynn Mayo, brought to you by Sanders. Got to play a little Factor Crap, brought to you by Arkansas Municipal Equipment. Today's National Cheese Day. Joe, you said you're a cheddar guy?
1: Yeah, I love cheddar.
0: And then, by the way, it is number one in America.
1: I tell you, I also like, what's the spicy one?
2: Pepper Jack.
1: Big fan.
0: Yeah, and we asked this question once a year.
3: Pepper Jack sticks,
0: man. If you remember, Christian, what are you? Obviously, you're new to the show. What's your cheese of choice?
2: Probably cheddar.
0: And Roger,
2: I like Swiss, too, though.
0: Yeah, I'm a Swiss mozzarella guy just because it's a little
2: bit fat. Yeah, mozzarella. I'm going to go mozzarella,
0: actually. What about you, Rog?
3: Now, I have those little pepper jack sticks in the fridge, but I use more mozzarella than anything. Yeah.
0: Do you remember, this is where we found out that Justin Moore had that fancy cheese. Remember? Because I think
2: got like Gouda or something?
0: It was
2: Brie?
3: It was almost a vulgar word.
0: I remember us talking about this. We'll have Justin a little bit later.
3: Was that the same discussion about the charcuterie board?
0: Yeah, I think I got into that. That's exactly right. Yeah. What was it? 661. Hey, this is why best listener contest. This is why you have, because somebody knows the answer to this. 661.
3: What was it?
0: 1037.
1: I'm going to be so mad when I hear the name. It's a Gouda, not Gouda.
0: Yeah, it starts with a G. We'll figure it out. Joe, last night, Knicks down by 14. It looked like the Spurs are going to take care of this in the second half, and they keep chipping away. And then the Spurs came back and had a chance and brought it close, and then all of a sudden Brunson just starts making shots.
1: Yeah, I mean, it wasn't a great game offensively. Neither team could really make shots, but the Knicks made more, especially down the stretch. I mean, they finished on an 11-0 run. Wimby struggled. He was very good defensively, as he always is. I mean, it's so fun watching those guys drive in there.
0: Yeah.
1: And they, like, make a U-turn.
0: It's like
1: a big windmill. It's like they just turn around and get the hell out of there.
0: Because,
1: they know the outcome of that. But they made shots when they had to make them.
0: Yeah.
1: And down the stretch, Brunson was big. Shamet off the bench was big. They looked like a team that was able to handle them. As the game went on, they just seemed more comfortable.
0: Well, they've been hot, man. Yeah. I mean, they've been playing great basketball.
1: They just seemed more comfortable in the moment.
0: Than 12 in a row. 12 in a row.
1: And, Wimby, if he goes 6 for 21.
0: Yeah, they're not going to win.
1: That's a tough one because they don't, outside of Champagne, they, their shooting is very streaky.
0: Did you guys see, I don't know if you saw it, Roger, I know Christian saw it, the guy that ran out on the court in the second half to do the selfie. I tell you, normally...
1: Let me tell you what you need to do with that.
0: What's that?
2: Drawing quarter?
1: Oh. Absolutely. But he's got that damn phone.
0: Mm-hmm.
1: You need to take his phone and go burn it. Dip it in acid. And he loses everything he's got in there.
0: Yeah, because you're right. He took the picture. He's got the picture.
1: He's doing, I guarantee he's got the picture. He's some clown with a social, some kind of, Instagram or influencer or some kind of, goofy thing like that. They ought to take his phone and dip it in
2: there. When it happened, I was
0: surprised.
2: I was just thinking, I'm honestly surprised we don't see this more in basketball. We see it in football occasionally. It happens more in football, the streaker or whatever. But in basketball, it rarely happens.
0: Well, security guards are watching. They're always watching for that.
2: It's harder in basketball, I guess.
0: I guess you look and look, and the guy sat there for three quarters. You couldn't tell he was going to do anything.
1: No, it's hard.
3: And he does right there, too.
1: They're
3: incognito, too. A lot of them are sitting right there.
0: Well, the odds are he had to be sitting there for it. I think they'd have been watching if he'd have walked down from a higher seat. Yeah. So he probably had seats somewhere
2: court
0: nearby.
2: Side or something.
0: So somewhere close to that. And then it was Wimbenyama. He got the Wimbenyama just looked down at him, and I kept thinking, where's the security? NFL, man, they'll light you up in the NFL.
1: I just hope one day that somebody just left-hand jabs, one of these little punks just drops.
0: So game two is what is tonight? I guess Friday night would be game two. You got tonight, hockey resuming the Stanley Cup. Last night, the Longhorns won. They beat Texas Tech. Did you see Bo had Coach Dyfel on? We need to get her on, too. We'll have Ella McDowell on tomorrow. But Texas wins, and she made the comment that Texas Tech, Dyfel did, that their budget is $3.5 million. I think Arkansas is probably, if I had to guess, probably $500,000.
3: How can we find out in the next 10, 15 minutes how much that team makes or doesn't make, Texas Tech?
0: Come back from a net standpoint.
1: No, they don't make anything.
0: Yeah, yeah. I'm sure they're losing money. Well, they got the rich guy.
3: Just amazing.
1: They got a, dude who, you know, dropped a couple million. He might be funding the whole thing.
0: He said he wanted that girl to be the first million-dollar girl. He completely changed the market. No girl was getting paid more than about $200,000 or $300,000 nationwide. He goes, I don't care. I'm going to give her $1 million. And see, you just can't. You know, come on, man.
1: Well, I mean, I'm good for her.
0: Yeah, good for her. But that's not the way we can operate.
1: But when you look at the dynamic of the sport,
0: yeah,
1: you know, that's the thing that everybody's railing against is that.
0: You see Saban yesterday?
1: Yeah, There's no guardrail. There's no
0: structure and rules, guidelines.
1: There's no oversight. Even this kid Sorsby, oh my gosh.
0: Yeah.
1: Well, he's trying to get back.
0: He's going
1: to
0: sue.
1: I know.
2: Well, didn't the NCAA suggest that he should not play again?
0: Oh, yeah. I think that's their stance.
1: But
0: stance,
1: I mean,
0: yeah.
1: Like, if that kid gets back in and can play.
0: Well,
1: in the NCAA, that is like...
0: Well, the Saban said, Joe, the only thing that really Congress, really the most important thing is to help them, I guess, from an antitrust standpoint, because they can't keep winning. They can't keep going to court, because every court, they keep winning. I know.
1: And I get why they're not winning. I don't think it's anything the NCAA is doing. It's like... It's like me. It's like Roger.
0: Yeah, the rules and structures
1: are
0: not good.
1: It's like you guys, somebody coming in and offering you, you know, $600,000, you know, or whatever, quadrupling your money or whatever, and you move to benefit your family because you've established wealth. You've established that somebody wants to give you that. You've earned it, and now somebody just says, "No, you can't do that."
0: Yeah, it's common.
1: You can't win with that, you know. But in radio, you don't have a conglomerate of, you know, we have radio rules that you have to live by. You know, it's a free market society.
0: Well,
1: you're free to go, and so that's what they're all saying is like, who are you to say?
0: Well, you've got
1: to
0: have.
1: You don't stop Nick Saban when Nick Saban wants to go to LSU.
0: I do have a coaching rule in there for Kiffin in this bill. The Lane Kiffin coach, you can't leave the season during the season.
1: But
2: is the Nick Saban...
1: Is that going to stop tampering?
0: Well, they can start towards that. Yeah, Christian.
2: I was going to say, is the Nick Saban complaining about this the right message, wrong messenger thing?
0: Well, I just think he's the only one that gets the attention of people.
1: I think he's a decision maker.
0: Yeah, that's
1: very,
0: it.
1: I
0: think you're right. His players probably got paid more than anybody over the years at Alabama. So anyway, that thing, they just got to stay out of court, and they need to get the rules right where they can win in court. And
1: it's going to have to be a pro model.
2: I think that's what this is moving towards.
1: Well, what's going to happen, Christian, is like they're going to put all these rules on these players, you know, and they're going to come and they're going to say you can't do this, and they're going to say, hold up, hold up, man, and then now that's when you're going to get, hey, we're going to strike or we're not going to play. Now that's what I really find interesting is how do you get all these college kids.
0: Oh, that's right. It's tough to do.
2: We're going to have scabs in college.
1: How do you get them organized? Like in the NFL and the NBA, you got a players union. You got to, you know, we're going to do this. And you plan and, you know, baseball's talking about next year right now. Hey, we're not going to do this. We're going to strike. And you can organize it. In college, you know, how do you have a players
3: union? One thought there, that as you're saying that, I'm thinking because the NFL, NBA, and all those cats, they're quote adults, right, and they're on their own. Where these college students still living at home, and they've got their parents and their uncles and everybody else that are wanting.
1: And it's an infant, and it's not a it's a more defined number.
3: Yeah,
1: you know, college.
3: I mean,
1: you know, basketball. You got 300, you know, Division I schools that are eligible for the NCAA tournament.
3: Yeah.
1: But football, not quite as many. Yeah. But you know, how do you get all that organized?
0: Yeah.
1: I mean that.
0: Yeah, it's
1: that's the dynamic. I guarantee you somebody will try to do it, because when they come down with all this and they start limiting this, there's going to be some pushback.
2: I think that's what this whole SCORE Act thing is, where they're trying to force legislation pretty much to force the hand of the players so we can get some sort of control on this.
1: Yeah.
2: And I wonder, you're not going to get every single player to sit out, but I wonder if you get some of the top players together in college football, say around the top 50 sit out.
1: Or your top teams. You know, they go to
2: we're not going to play. 10,
1: yeah, Big Ten and
2: Ohio SEC, State or something.
1: Ohio State, Michigan, Alabama, Auburn.
0: But that's the other thing. The other thing
1: you guys
0: is
1: you guys got to hold out and.
0: Well, that's the other thing. There's a lot of rumblings about, you know, there being a super conference. No. Just the Big Ten and SEC being right. their own deal.
1: Because it's coming down to a
0: 24 to 36.
1: And if they try to limit all this. I mean, all these big schools are going to sit there and go, okay,
0: yeah.
1: why is my vote the same as Murray State's or whatever, you know, or not to disparage them, but, you know, why is Alabama's have the
0: it's
1: same?
0: Not equitable,
1: It's not the same.
2: They tried to do the Super League thing in European football. And
0: we'll see how that works.
2: Or soccer. And everyone hated it, and it didn't work, and it got shut down.
0: Speaking
2: of, it would be terrible for college football.
1: I agree with you. I think it
2: would. It would be terrible for college football.
1: I think it would be a train wreck.
0: Speaking of bigger schools, smaller schools, ULR, the Little Rock Trojans, the poll came out yesterday, are ranked number 19th for the first time ever.
1: That's awesome.
0: I didn't see where the Razorbacks were. Did you see that? Anybody see the? I just saw where the Trojans were 19th.
1: Yeah.
0: I don't know where. So somebody says, Rebecca said, didn't you once say his favorite cheese was Gruyere's cheese?
2: Gruyere, right?
0: Gruyere. Is that what we said? A lot of people are saying Gouda. It's not. I don't think it was Gouda, was it? Maybe it was something that was really weird. Maybe that's right. You knew what it was, Joe, right? Did you say that or Christian say that? Gruyere?
2: Yeah.
1: No, it's not the.
0: It's not? 661-1037. If you, we can give you a prize if you can come up with the cheese of Justin Moore. Do Roger want to say thanks to Steve Qualls and Design Lab. This shirt is a 609er shirt. You can get this by going to the Buzz website, clicking through to his website for Design Labs over in Hot Springs. I like the collar, Roger, on this. If I could just buy the darn shirt, this is perfect. I like it, the tightness around the guns.
3: Yeah.
0: By the way, I don't know if you noticed, they're growing, baby.
3: I know.
0: They're growing.
3: Is that from Gouda cheese?
2: If you see the QR code on our stream.
0: What is it?
1: Is it Havarti?
0: Oh, that might be it.
2: Havarti? That's an H.
0: That might be it. What were we saying, Christian?
2: If you see the QR code on our stream, you can even scan that and get the shirt.
0: That's right. We've got the, and it is working, right?
2: Yes.
0: The
2: QR, I just did it.
0: All right. The QR code on the screen can do it. It can work for you.
1: You want to leave it for the listeners?
0: Leave it for the listeners. Because you think somebody text you?
1: No.
0: Think you found it?
1: I think so.
0: Oh, I see somebody. 661-1037. We'll make this be a call. I think I see the. I'll give this hint. Does it start with an M?
1: No, I thought.
0: Okay.
1: I saw an A.
0: That's right. Joe thinks it's an A. Here's some people think it's an M. Another think it's a G. 661-1037 is the number if you want to be a part of the show. Somebody said, did Big Joe go through a lockout while playing?
1: Yep. 98, 99.
0: There was no. They didn't
3: have
0: any.
3: Wanting, Joe? What were y'all wanting?
1: No, it was just, you know, the revenue. You know,
2: coincidentally.
1: You're splitting the revenue. That was the year that the Spurs.
2: Last time the Spurs and the Knicks played.
1: Yeah, they
0: 99?
2: Yeah. Yep. That was the lockout shortened season.
1: 50-game season.
0: How about that?
1: And no, it was just revenue. You know, the TV revenue goes up and everything, and so everybody's like, you know, I think that was the year they, I want to say they put in the rookie wage scale. Because rookies were coming in and just making
2: more than
1: making bets. Killing. Yeah. And so they put that in, they established that, and But no, it's contentious. I mean, it's because, you know, you always hear the owners, what's the funniest thing, and you'll hear this, you're getting ready to hear this in baseball probably to nauseam. They talk about, well, we're giving the players 52% of defined gross revenues. The word in that is defined. What they define.
3: As you.
1: Yeah. Now we're not going to put concessions, parking, signage.
3: Sure.
1: We're not going to put that into the pie. We're going to put this into the pie, and we're going to give you 52% of it.
3: Okay.
1: You know, and that's where the real meat and potatoes is. You know, the players are like, nah, hell, man, everything you make, we're a part of that. And the
0: Joe
1: owners
0: was
1: are like,
0: part of that.
1: And the owners are like, you know, we'll give you this. And that's where your negotiation comes in.
2: I always find it funny that the public takes it out on the players for the holdout, for being greedy, quote unquote, when it's the owners.
1: Well, the players can't win because when you look at somebody and you're saying, like, if you look at LeBron James and you go, and he's, like, complaining that he's only making, you know, let's say $25 million a year, which would be grossly... No, he makes more than that, but it would be grossly...
2: It's underpaid for what he's worth.
1: Grossly underpaid, but for the common man to sit there and go, okay, wait a minute, man. You're getting $2 million a month to play basketball.
0: Yeah. Not bad.
1: Yeah, that's a hard...
2: But then you got to look at the
1: owners. But they don't see the owner's salary. They don't see that the Boston Celtics just sold for $10 billion. The Lakers sold for $10 billion. The Celtics, I think, for seven or eight billion with a B, and they were bought, so they bought them for $500 million.
0: Yeah.
1: And they expanded, they're making,
0: B's.
1: And good for them.
0: Yeah.
1: But again, that doesn't resonate as much as you going, dude, you're making $2 million a month to play basketball and you're bitching about it. I mean, that you're not winning. You're not. That's not a good hill to try to.
3: Yeah, you can't even convince your ass. Maybe if you come back and go, yeah, dude, but should be making six.
1: You can sit there and talk all you want about how many billions the owner's getting. They're just going to keep looking at you you're making $2 million a month playing basketball.
3: I see both sides.
0: Let's see if Tyler's got the answer here. Tyler, what you got on the cheese, Justin Moore's cheese?
4: I believe it's Manchego cheese.
1: Manchego.
0: That's it. Is that it?
1: Yes.
0: Roger?
3: I can't recall.
1: I'm in tears.
0: Manchego. Somebody on our Middleton Heat and Air text line said that too. So
1: I also saw Asiago.
0: So Asiago. Manchego. I don't even know what that is.
2: I don't know about Manchego. Yeah. I've seen Asiago.
0: Can you find Manchego at Edwards?
1: My wife's a big, you can find it.
0: Okay.
1: Yeah, my wife's.
3: Manchego.
1: You know what?
3: Is that because we went Manchego? We had to make fun of it somehow, and nothing's resonating with me to go, what did we say to make fun of it? Machete?
1: Because they were killing the whole charcuterie board.
0: I think I would have thought you would have made fun with Manchego, but I don't remember it.
3: Certain things about that show. I was on my way. I was on my way to Fayetteville to do some TV stuff that day. I remember you were here.
0: You weren't here when we did it.
3: I was driving because I remember the charcuterie board.
0: How about that? Well, Tyler, I tell you what. Why don't we, Christian, why don't you take care of Tyler if you want to give him some tickets to the concert this weekend.
3: Yeah.
0: Good job. And all of our listeners, great job on
1: Manchego.
0: Getting that done. All right, don't go away. It is 6:30 here, Morning Mayhem.

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2: Yesterday in Major League Baseball, the Phillies' Christopher Sanchez scoreless inning streak ended at 50 and two-thirds innings as he allowed a run in the seventh inning of their matchup against the Padres. He still got the win as the Phillies won 3-2 while he also got eight strikeouts. His streak is the third best in the wild ball era dating back to 1920. Oral Hershiser went 59 straight innings in 1988 while Don Drysdale had a 58-inning streak in 1968. The last time Sanchez had allowed a run was against the Giants on April 30th. And the Arkansas Travelers beat the Corpus Christi Hooks 12-9 to open the series 2-0. They'll play the third game of the series tonight at 6:35. 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
1: Weather from the Fletcher Weather Center with KARK's Pat Walker.
3: A 30% chance of rain showers today, maybe a thunderstorm. Otherwise, just mostly cloudy, muggy, and a high of 84 degrees. Tonight, warm and muggy, mostly cloudy, down to 68. Tomorrow, warmer up to 87 with a very slight chance of a shower, maybe a thunderstorm in the afternoon. For the Buzz Radio Network, I'm meteorologist Pat Walker.
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9: Oh, Joe. Here we go.
10: Where's the Lysol, man? Where's the Lysol?
11: Come on. Come on, Chris. Stakes up in there.
9: Hey, OPO, baby. Yo, downstairs, oh, yeah. OPO.
10: Now I can see Baz over there. Got the white man overbite going. Got the teeth on over the bottom lip.

0: What you call it? Stanza Bell pants.
1: Hey. Down to here.
0: Oh, yeah.
1: Open the shirt down.
0: Do you have the zipper with the loop on it?
1: Oh, no.
0: No, it was a button down.
2: Is it a blouse?
1: No. He bought shirts and he said no buttons.
0: Took the buttons off.
1: No buttons till the navel.
0: Mm. That sounds like a country song.
3: Well,
0: buttons to the navel.
3: We played Gap Band yesterday, Raj, and we played Midnight Star. You were listening, and there was one other one. Frankie Hilson sent it to us. It sent it to me after we got off the track. I was saying, there's one more band that's got the same kind of music. It was Daz Band, and you know, it's just Daz Band, Gap Band, Midnight Star, all was sort of similar.
0: Yeah.
3: This is Daz Band, right? Yeah, this is it right there,
2: yes.
3: Right? Yeah.
0: Well, what about this?
1: Oh.
3: That came out a little bit later. Daniel. That was in 86, I think, when it came out. He had the big,
0: ow.
3: He had the
0: fired up.
3: What would you call it? The giant cup?
1: Yeah.
3: Yeah. He had the giant.
1: Had the box.
3: Yeah.
1: Box cup.
2: Hot top.
1: Yeah.
3: Yeah, that was the music of our day.
1: Pretty ladies.
3: Pretty good.
0: Come on.
3: If you just joined the show, got a busy 4 hours. Joe Klein here with it. Do we get Tyler Christian?
2: I will.
3: Yeah, let's get him. If he's still there, take care of him for winning it. By the way, we've got to do a little factor crap brought to you by Arkansas Municipal Equipment today. Joe, we got Coach Cal coming up at 7:30. A lot of camps, kids' camp. If you got a kid first grade through eight, go to ArkansasRazorbacks.com, and there may be a camp near you. That he is, and he's actually going to every camp, and he's speaking to all the kids. He's taking pictures with all of them. We'll visit with him at 7:30. Camden Kozier, last call of his Razorback career at 8:05. We'll have Melinda Mayo after that, 8:30. Tyler Kent stopping by as well. What about Russell Wilson? Do you see where he is officially retired?
1: Yeah.
3: You know, I just went, Blake, did he go to, where did he start before? Didn't he transfer to, like,
2: NC
3: Wisconsin?
2: State.
1: No, he was
3: okay, NC
1: North,
3: State.
1: Yeah,
3: NC
1: was,
3: State.
2: Yeah.
3: You know, he really should have two Super Bowls. Champions, obviously if they just
2: threw it away.
3: He shouldn't even have thrown it. They shouldn't have called the play. Yeah, horrible call. And but he would have two Super Bowls. That had a pretty good career. Yeah. But you know what's sad is he got some tough treatment. You know, he goes to Denver, things don't go well. Yeah. Goes to Pittsburgh, things don't go well there. And you just hate to see.
2: Goes to New York.
3: It doesn't go well. And you just hate to see.
2: The fall off was fast.
3: Yeah.
1: That's a good way to put it.
3: And they were after him, too. They were after him.
1: Well, and I mean, I think when he went to Denver, you know, they kind of acquiesced and kind of let him, you know, they treated him like he was going to be John Elway.
2: Well, he was supposed to be the piece that put them over the top.
1: Right, and he kind of came in and was...
3: At his peak now, he was tough to stop.
2: Broncos country?
3: Seattle, man, they were tough.
1: He was good, but he had a hell of a defense, too.
3: That's right. I'm going to ask Christian this, because I don't think Roger and Joe know this. You know, the Madden cover.
1: Yeah.
3: So... this year is going to be Caleb Williams.
2: Yeah.
3: So why do they put Madden NFL 27? The Super Bowl is played, you know, part of the season is played in 27, but wouldn't this be the 26th season? Or is it the 27th? Is it the 27th year of Madden?
1: I think it's,
3: I don't know.
1: I would think.
2: Always the year after the year that it actually is, and I think it's because maybe the Super Bowl is the year.
1: I think it's the Super Bowl.
2: Yeah.
3: It's sort of weird.
1: So when the Super Bowl's played.
3: Roger,
2: it's because it's the 26-27 season.
3: I know, but I mean, there's more the season in 26 than 27. But the Super Bowl is in 27. Did you play that? Do you play that, Christian?
2: I do not play Madden anymore. No.
3: Roger, did you ever play Madden? We had the little metal football.
2: No, I used to all the time.
3: Let me tell you what. Remember, Joe? We had the electric. We just put them on and they would just run into each other.
1: But like when you'd see the commercial on TV,
3: they're running plays.
1: You'd see the dang the blockers and the guy. Run through the hole, and you're like, "Wow, this is awesome!" Then you line them all up and turn that thing on, and it's just like your damn running back had the little foam ball.
3: Yep. It was so
0: it
3: cool.
0: Was felt. It was felt.
3: If you could get it to work, it was the coolest thing. Yeah. And then what was the other football game?
0: Well, I had Tecmo
2: Bowl.
3: No. This is what
0: I
3: was
0: had.
3: It? Physical. You could touch it.
2: Okay.
0: I had talking football, which I still have. It's got a little. Like a transistor radio type deal that had records, little records.
3: Yes, I remember that.
0: You picked the offense.
3: Yeah.
0: I picked the defense. It had, and then it had that. And then I
3: never did that.
0: Roger Staubach Monday Night Football. I still have that.
3: Which is that one?
0: That one is similar. It's a field. It's a big plastic thing, but it's got a field. Looks like a stadium. And on my side where I'm doing off, if I'm offense, I pick my offensive play. you're on the other side. You pick your defensive play. And then when it's time to go, we hit a light, and it lights up on the board.
3: Gotcha.
0: How to advance.
3: It seemed like there was one other physical game that was there's like an arm would be thrown. Like you would throw if you put something in the arm.
0: Well, no, there was a big dude that about as tall as Joel, a plastic, when you put a ball in his, you put a ball down where he would kick it, you'd pop him on the head and he'd kick a ball.
3: Is that what it is?
0: I mean, yeah. I don't know if that's
3: well,
0: what
3: and now
0: about.
3: And now the level of expertise on those video games is off the chart crazy. And I failed to mention this when we were talking about music, and I don't know if he died last night or when. Peeble Bryson, who was another one that
0: you mentioned it Tuesday night, so it must have been Tuesday or Monday.
3: Yeah, so I read the article today. He had a lot of hits too. Yeah. The Disney classics. What is the one that's
0: what
3: the most known for?
0: Did he
1: Beauty and the Beast?
3: That's right.
1: He did Aladdin.
3: Those are two massive hits. Yeah. Two massive Disney hits.
0: Did he do Fanduel?
3: Beauty and the Beast was Celine Dion.
2: Fanduel.
3: And A Whole New World was Regina Bell from Aladdin.
0: Oh, let's see here. And, let's see what.
3: Remember Roberta Flack, Tonight I Celebrate My Love? If I'm Ever in Your Arms Again?
1: Yeah.
3: Can You Stop the Rain?
1: Yeah, that's Roberta Flack.
0: Yeah.
3: Yeah, most of his were ballad type music, right?
1: Yeah.
3: It was. He was 75, by the way. Lived a full life.
0: You see, you know what? That's so crazy. Because, I mean, all that does is tell me how old I am. When you tell me that Peeble Bryson is dead at 73, 5 years
3: ago. Joe, how are things? Roger said, was talking about you got July 4th coming up, but that's a month ago. But anything you want to share about all your amazing restaurants?
1: No, this is our 30th year.
3: Yeah, I've been seeing that. Yeah.
0: And, congrats.
1: Yeah, all month you can get two racks of ribs for $30.
3: Outstanding.
0: So,
3: Astounding.
0: Let me tell you about
1: that. We're
0: going to
1: do a day. You're going to love this. I'm not going to give the day because I'm not sure on the date. But we're going to do 30-cent pulled pork sandwiches.
2: Let me know what day.
3: Wow.
0: 30 cents.
3: You're going to get hammered. You're going to have people.
2: Yeah, let me know what day that
1: limit.
2: Is.
1: You can't.
3: Can't get 50.
1: Can't pull up and get 50.
3: Yeah.
2: I mean, what's the limit?
0: It's not for
2: one.
3: Joe hadn't thought about that yet.
1: I think it's going to be one per person.
2: Okay.
0: Sure. That makes all sense.
1: You can't pull up.
2: Is there an age limit? Like, can I bring my daughter that is 9 months old?
1: Well, yeah. Your daughter that's nine, she'd love a pulled pork sandwich. Yeah. Probably your dog would love one. Yeah. I've got my dog and my cat.
0: Right.
1: My pet hamster here.
2: Right.
0: I mean, you know, the other part of that place is, Joe, you have decorated it just right for the 250th birthday of the greatest country in the history of the world.
1: Yeah,
3: what now?
1: That was my wife's idea.
3: What is your cheese there at the National Cheese Day? For those just tuning in, what is your cheese?
1: We have all kinds.
3: Okay,
1: man.
3: American.
2: Havarti?
3: Yeah, we didn't mention American.
1: We have had Havarti cheese because we used to put it on. I don't know if we still do, but one of our burgers. I can't remember the one, but I remember that's kind of when I first heard. Havarti was when Tommy was like, go get me some of that Havarti cheese.
3: And I'm like, you're like, what?
1: What are you talking about?
3: We don't.
1: He would put just a little tab on the burger, on the Big Joe burger, he'd put some cheddar or whatever American, and then he would, but we had pepper jack, we had,
2: Swiss?
1: I don't know that we have Swiss, I don't think we do. Most of the cheese I've seen, except for pepper jack, is a yellow base.
3: Well, it's funny that now, Roger, I think when I'm hearing what we found that Justin Moore's cheese was, what was it called? You remember?
0: Machete. See, that's what I was thinking. I remember
3: Machado.
0: The conversation started. Yeah.
3: Machado.
1: My wife, I mean, one of the worst things that's happened to her in this past year, she was having stomach issues.
0: Yeah.
1: She went and saw a lady said, you need to go check for allergies. She loves cheese. A cheese board to her is like vanilla ice cream.
0: I think it's a chick thing. I think a lot of ladies like cheese.
1: Guess what she was allergic to?
0: Oh, no. Terrible. Terrible.
3: Couple of messages we go to break here. Blue cheese crumbles on that burger. Kicker was called Super Jock.
0: That's it. That's Super Jock. Hey, everybody, you remember that. Way to go.
3: I had a NFL game called Pay Dirt. You had, like, play sheets for each team, and you would roll the dice.
1: Yeah.
3: It was awesome.
1: There was also one that was Pay Dirt and then Bowl Bound. We had
2: Is that, like,
1: We had pay dirt first, and then it was an awesome game.
2: Is that like football Dungeons and Dragons?
1: It's like you had sheets. They would give you like, it was like in the early 70s, they'd give you the sheets on every team, their record, and they would rate them, you know, and you'd have defenses and you would roll dice.
0: Yeah.
1: You'd call a play and you'd roll dice. And
0: did it happen?
1: They had a college one called Bowl Bound.
0: Was it a thing that you would use Cracker Barrel? There was one that had like little
2: pegs
0: that you would put it.
1: No, this was just straight.
0: That was the travel one, I think.
3: Here's one. Said the first video game I ever showed my dad was Madden 11. He played it so much that he took the Dallas Cowboys to the Super Bowl 10 times.
0: Nice. Thank you, Dad, for me.
3: The quarterback, the Cowboys win. VCR quarterback, is that one of them? I don't know. Here's one. You could get titanium running backs and kinds of stuff on that all kind of stuff on that arcade game.
0: Yeah.
3: I'm not sure about that. Kicker, let's see here.
0: We had that first little video. Remember the Tecmo thing, the little handheld deal? It was a little dash that you would button and it would beep beep beep beep. You can look it up right now and you held it in your hand and you played in class. I mean, that was junior high. I mean, how far we've come now.
3: Someone said, I think I should be the unofficial listener of the year. I think I'm the one who got Josh fired after he totally emasculated the man over the Finish the Lyrics game. I contacted Justin Acri. I don't remember what he did. I think it was something. I know what it was.
0: I think we should recognize the guy.
3: I remember what it was. We had set up this thing the whole four-hour show to go, this is what you do. We've given you the name of the song. Just look it up, and just when we get ready to read it.
0: Oh,
3: and so we waited 4 hours, and the guy just goes, I'm sorry, I don't know the game.
0: He beat him up.
3: Well, and then, Manchego!
0: And then the other part, the thing about that is that we are so proud of ourselves that we think everybody can listen for four straight hours.
3: You're right, that's right.
0: And that's
3: some do. Hey, some do. We're very grateful for those.
0: No, I didn't say that at all. I'm just saying, but then when Josh, and of course Josh, his head was hurting.
3: Teresa Hardesty Rogers said, good morning. Thankful for the massage and facial I won from David Roger and the Buzz.
0: Oh, wait.
3: Ava Bella treated me like a queen yesterday. Thanks again.
0: We remember
3: Teresa. Yeah, that was on
0: our Mother's Day.
3: Listen, to all you who've put stuff on Facebook and YouTube, we've challenged Christian and all of us. We're going to try our best to respond. Because, Joe, we have a lot of people on different levels and platforms that are reaching out to us. And anyway, we're glad you're with us. We got Big Joe in here up until
0: Teach
3: 8
0: Roger
3: o'clock.
0: Roger to pronounce Fangio, for God's
3: Fangio.
0: Sake. You know
3: Fangio. Do we have that, Christian? Fangio. Have you heard this, Raj?
0: Let me tell you something, sir. If that is their only problem you're going to have today, you're going to be just fine. So let me give it to you. Fangio. Fangio. I want to Fangio. And Justin, give me that bell, please.
1: How would Wimbenyama say it?
0: Fenzon. It's Fenzon. And here, maybe if you're the same guy that doesn't like the bell, you bought a dozen bells.
3: I got six new bells yesterday.
0: And somebody say
3: much
0: that they,
3: to the
0: please tell Roger stop.
3: The sugar. No, there's some that don't. Some that don't even care. They don't give it. Some that drives them crazy.
0: It drives them nuts.
3: Acri.
0: So he bought a dozen.
1: Bonus Acri.
0: So, yeah.
3: Now Joe wants his own bell now.
1: I want a bell.
3: Whoa! Good Lord! Wow.
0: Is a fan zone.
3: All right, don't go away. It's 6:50.
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9: The guys aren't perfect, so if you hear them say something wrong, let them know at 501-661-1037.
1: Charlie Daniels.
0: Come on.
1: South will rise again.
0: That's right. That's right. Joe.
3: Go, Joe, go.
0: Go, Joe, go. Go, Joe, go.
10: Well, the train, the grinder switch is running right.
3: 6:54.
10: And the Tucker boys are cooking down in Carolina.
3: Michael Marion sent us a text. 16,300 for Forrest Frank Raj, the Christian singer. Coming up tomorrow, you got Kansas 38 special. Would you, you'd like that, wouldn't you, Joe? Kansas and 38 special?
1: Hold on, Lucy.
3: Yeah. And then you got Kansas, Gust in the Wind.
1: Cling too tightly. Roger, what's going to happen? Hold on, Lucy.
2: Going to lose control.
1: Don't lose control.
3: There you go. Yeah, Jeff Hildebrand. Yeah, Joe has been a regular on Thursdays for I don't know how long. What do you think? Would you like to go toe to toe with Hildebrand on court? You know, he's a referee. You know, he's 6'7" or something like that, and you know, he intimidates a lot of the coaches and the players. Would you like to go toe to toe with him?
1: Absolutely.
3: Yeah.
1: I'd like to go toe to toe with him right now.
3: Someone says, Joe, please put in a Corky's in Northwest Arkansas. Not going
1: to
3: happen.
1: I would love to, but.
3: Not going
1: to
3: happen.
1: You got to run it, man.
3: Yeah. Easier said than done.
1: Yeah.
3: Someone says, check out Can You Stop the Rain by Peabo Bryson.
0: That's a great. I want to know.
3: No, different one.
0: Have you ever
3: Manchengo sounds somebody talking about their Spanish lover. I don't know.
2: Manchengo.
0: I think, are you talking about Manchego Unchained?
3: Yeah, that's what I'm saying, Roger. If you'd have been here, we'd have chopped that thing.
0: I think y'all did, because I was listening on my way to Fayetteville. And it's wild that I remember that, but I can't remember that I was supposed to bring a sport coat yesterday and had to turn all the way back around at 4:30 in the morning to go back and get my clothes for those pictures yesterday. But I can remember that talk from 2 years ago.
3: Hey, yeah, we were saying we're going to have a thing that, we're going to champion salute, Joe, that if you've got a kid or a team that does something sort of cool or special and you want us to give them a shout out, we'll do that. And so if it could be if they win their championship in baseball, cheerleading, dancing, or whatever, let us know, and we'll do that at the top of the hour throughout the week. It's also National Moonshine Day. Didn't Terry Bradshaw have moonshine when we were at his place?
0: You drank it.
3: Yeah, but I don't know if that was real moonshine. That's like processed moonshine.
0: What do you want?
1: You want
2: the illegal stuff?
1: He wants to go out to the barn and pour it out of a
0: copper hose.
3: Well, yes. Roger, we were somewhere. I don't know if it was with Daly or somebody. Somebody brought up, of course, you did not partake. They go, hey, this is real moonshine.
0: Yeah, I remember that. It had to be a Daly thing.
3: Yeah, it's like gasoline.
1: It's like drinking rubbing alcohol.
3: Yeah, right. It's,
0: well,
2: I've had some. It's pretty bad.
0: It was always in Andy Griffith. Now, Meat Man, may rest in peace, had a great story when Hank Jr., somebody told us this, that they were involved in that not too long ago, and I was able to go out there to a hangar out at the airport, and Hank Williams Jr. did a private little concert for some folks and went out there with Bob Robbins and all that, and Meat Man came out there. Meat Man came out there to bring him a jug of moonshine. Are we leaving?
2: No, I was just
0: a jug of moonshine, but it was so good. Meat Man only brought him a quarter of a jug of moonshine, and the rest of the story is gold.
1: Did he have a cork in it? And they tip it up on your shoulder.
0: That's the way you did it. That's the way you did it.
3: Move that panel, Roger. I can't see the clock on there. I was trying to think, where's the darn clock at? Yeah, time to go to break. Don't go away. Got a fun show coming up.
0: Thanks,
3: just get warmed up.

0: I'm so angry.
1: Don't be upset. You can always listen to us.
2: You're better than that.
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3: This is the Pigskin Preacher, bringing you the word. The recent death of Ted Turner reminds us of the outsized influence the mouth of the South had on America and the world. Turner essentially invented 24-hour news, owned the Atlanta Braves and Hawks, and became one of the biggest landowners and conservationists in U.S. history. He also married Jane Fonda, which inspired the late Louis Grizzard's great line, "Who introduced these two? Ho Chi Minh?" The next time you feel snowed under by the endless news loop, raise a glass to Captain Courageous. 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That's because Double B's is where you gas it, grab it, and go. That's Double B's.
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1: Buzz News with KARK's Gary Burton Jr.
5: New state data shows that meth has overtaken fentanyl as the leading drug in overdoses in Arkansas. The Arkansas State Crime Lab says meth was involved with 47% of drug-related deaths in 2023 and jumped to 54% so far this year. During the same time, fentanyl dropped from 43% to 16%. Officials still warning about the dangers of both drugs. They say Narcan can often reverse fentanyl overdoses, but there is no similar option for meth overdoses. In other news, Meals on Wheels is closing in Benton County after more than 40 years. Leaders say rising grocery costs, fewer donations, and a shortage of volunteers made it difficult to keep going. The president says he hopes a new generation of leaders and volunteers will find a way to bring the program back. For the Buzz Radio Network, I'm KARK's Gary Burton Jr.
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7: It's going to be a mostly cloudy day and a little more humid today, plus a 30% chance of rain shower. Some this morning, around the middle of the day, and into the afternoon are all possible. 84 degrees or high temperature in Little Rock tonight, mostly cloudy. We'll drop to 68. Tomorrow, it'll be warmer, partly cloudy, a high of 87, and a 10% chance of a shower. For the Buzz Radio Network, I'm meteorologist Pat Walker.
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18: He's got Vincent Ontaverano out.
16: Roger Scott.
19: I don't know Chicken Big Big Bay Ball Wall.
16: And Justin Moore.
19: That's how a pro chef would tell you to eat it.
10: All right, 7:06. Roger, I don't think we have officially welcomed Joe.
19: We have not.
10: So let's do that now as we get ready to have a really great next 2 hours of show, 3 hours of show, rather.
16: They call him Big Joe from Slater Mo.
10: They do.
16: He is a 7-foot man, muscle,
19: and meat.
16: One of the leading scorers in Razorback history.
19: Big guy.
16: Big Joe led the Hogs to an amazing 75% winning percentage, including a historic win against number one Michael Jordan in North Carolina. He captured Olympic gold, then added an NBA world title with MJ and the Chicago Bulls.
19: Whoa.
16: Big Joe actually played with as many NBA teams as Tom Brady won Super Bowls. But who's counting? He loves Westerns and worships Barry Manilow. Now representing Corky's Ribs and Barbecue,
19: Joe Colley.
10: Yeah. Always great to have Big Joe on here.
19: Yes,
10: we're going to have Coach Cal. We want to come out of the break, Roger. We want to break at like 7:25.
19: Okay, so
10: we
19: Coach Wright. All right, all right.
10: It's 7:30.
19: Okay, then all right.
10: Camden Kozul at 8:05 is the last call for us. We've had him 2 years in a row now.
19: Yeah.
10: And he would say so long to him. And then Melinda Mayo and Tyler Kinch, and we'll have JM on here shortly. Roger, too, a couple things. I want to give a shout-out to John Gilchrist. I don't know if you remember him. He was a former president of the Little Rock FOP. He was one of my early gym members with all the SWAT teams from the Little Rock Police Department back in 86 at Gold's Gym, and ran into him last night and his wife and good people. And good to see you there, John. Also, I love when this happens, Joe. I called and made a doctor's appointment yesterday, and the young lady, Tabitha, who answered the phone, said, my husband listens to you guys every day. And I said, give us his name. His name is Kevin Heffernan. And he works. He works over at the VA hospital. So, Kevin, thanks for listening.
20: Thank you.
10: We love those kind of compliments. Even if you know the person we talk to says, you know, it's not me, but my husband or my wife listens every day. So
21: I can't stand you, but my husband.
10: That's right. Listen, we are so. This is a very competitive business that we're in, especially morning shows, because there's so many good morning shows out there. I mean, we're competing against

0: a youth team that's this does something special. And I got texted me last night. We want to give a champion salute to Coach John Ball. He coached two teams. He's got it's the Cabot Recreation League for 8 and under, the Rockies and the 10 and under Red Sox, Joe. They won the Cabot Championship. Their kids are Manning and Langston Ball. And so the wife, Haley, she's in the dugout helping out.
1: Come on.
0: They won both at the same time. I don't think it's ever happened at the Cabot Recreation League. So congratulations, you 8U Rockies and you 10U Red Sox. We give you a salute. No, no travel ball. That is not travel ball. This is just good old hometown baseball. So good. Listen, you know, Joe, Roger and I, we're not the guys who are going to be coaching those kids. And so all you coaches that are up volunteering your time to do this with kids, my hat's off to you. I know Roger and Joe, you feel the same way. Because just think of the coaches that made a difference in our lives and all the sports that we played. Before we got into organized, you know, high school, serious sports.
2: Oh, I know.
0: Man. You know, youth sports. So good job there, John Ball.
1: My grandson, James, just finished his first season in a little T-League ball. And for the coaches, though, they had their final little get dinner or whatever last night. But going to watch his games over there, junior deputy, and just watching these kids, you know, half of them playing in the dirt and do whatever. Yeah. Some of their attention span is not there. That's because that's just the way it is. But there's no pure sport like that. When you watch those little guys out there doing that thing, or little girls when they're out there, there's no NIL. You can buy them a package of sour gummies or whatever it is, and they'll be just fine. Or give them some juice, but they're out there playing, and you watching them play, and they're really having a good time. There's nothing like that.
0: Those coaches take the time, to go practice.
1: Everyone
0: go to
1: up,
0: games.
1: And there's a dozen. You got to have a half a dozen guys out there. Oh. You got to have a guy in the left field, right field. You got to have a guy at the pitch. You got to have a guy back there behind the plate pulling up all those things. Sort of the Cardinals. Congratulations on a fantastic first season.
0: In addition, Roger, Coach Cal's coming up shortly. So if you've got kids age, speaking of young kids, grades 1 through 8, the camps in Central Arkansas are June 4th, 5th, and 6th. Conway, Little Rock, Benton, and Searcy. Conway camp is sold out. There's a wait list. But again, you can go to ArkansasRazorbacks.com and look at all these. Little Rock camp is June 4th. That's today. 3 to 6 at Little Rock Christian Academy. 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First is tomorrow, 3 to 6. Second is June 6th from 9 to noon. And then June 6th, you got Searcy presented by Sonic from 3 to 6 for grades 1 through 8 at the Rhodes Fieldhouse at Harding. They also have one in Fort Smith, and they've got them up at Bud Walton, too. So here's the cool thing. Coach Calipari will be and his staff will be on hand at every one of the sites, Joe, and all the campers will get a picture with Coach Cal and do Q&A. So as Joe mentioned earlier, if you just tuned in, Cal gets it for a guy who's a Hall of Famer, for him to still be doing these camps. You know, it used to be, Joe, this is how coaches made extra money. You know, Cal doesn't need the money. Cal does not need the money. Cal's making plenty of money. These camps, you know, I think he sees this as something that's worthwhile to do. And remember, it was a year ago that we found out that Roger, you didn't know where the Catholic Church was, where you knew where it was, but you were confused. You weren't exactly sure where it was.
1: I was not prepared to answer questions and get berated. Get berated by Coach Cal
2: on Catholicism.
1: Oh, dude, I was not big on it.
0: We found out.
2: I think I was listening.
0: You were here. You found. You were listening.
2: No, I was listening. It was
1: because Steve Shields called me and beat the hell out of me over that.
2: It was awesome.
0: You had told us, Joe. You had told us that Coach Cal always finds a church every town he goes into. He finds a church.
2: He called me one day when he first got here, and he goes, "I cannot. There's not a morning mass on
0: Fayetteville
2: or something." And I was
0: there was. Yeah.
2: Well, you know,
0: you
2: not,
0: know
2: not convenient.
0: Oh, yeah, I got you.
2: Because
0: yeah.
2: The Newman Center was the, which is on campus, was being blown up and rebuilt.
0: Yeah.
2: And so St. Thomas Aquinas, and so we were, you know, and he's like berating me, like, you know, like, why can I get.
0: I know.
2: And I'm like, I can get you Bishop Taylor's number.
0: I will give Catholics credit, man. They are very consistent about wanting to do that. We went into Westminster Abbey, which is 1,000 years old, and there's 5,000 tourists in there, and they go, "Oh no, we have two services every day."
2: Yeah.
0: They just do it while everybody's walking around. They're going to do, you know, that.
2: That's like in St. Patrick's in New York. It's pretty cool.
0: Yeah. Well, you went to the St. Peter's, the Basilica.
2: Yeah. Had mass. with
0: that's going to be the ultimate. If you're
2: Pope,
0: I
2: and we were
0: you could have thrown a rock at

0: Hit the boat,
1: yeah,
0: right.
1: I mean, we kept, when we walked in there, we kept, you know, I walked in there and I said, well, this is going to be cool. And I, you know, it's huge and the St. Peter's Square. And I was like, well, we're going to be, and man, the guy just kept walking us up the steps.
0: You get closer and closer to the boat. They knew you.
1: I kept looking over at my buddy and I was like,
0: y'all are getting close.
1: I thought I was going to have to go up there and put on a casket and be an altar boy.
0: You know, you went to Sistine Chapel, right? Did you go to Sistine Chapel? Yeah. Roger, I'll tell you, I've been to a lot of cool places and been blessed to have done that in Europe. But you walk in that Sistine Chapel and you look up at the one painting of with the hand of God reaching out and to see to realize how old that is and to see how massive that church is. And oh my gosh! Anyway, that's so back to Coach Cal. So anyway, Coach Cal's rolling the Hot Springs. And so they're going to be going around all Central Arkansas. So we do want to thank Riley Hall, who's a Bryant guy. Rod, you know Riley, that he's there. He's a director of ops, and he was director of ops under Muss.
1: Yeah.
0: And, boy, you got to have somebody like that.
1: Yeah, no, he's sharp.
0: Yeah,
1: he's got to be on top of all things all the time. I mean, he's the the press secretary.
0: That's right.
1: I mean,
0: he's
1: the guy that's, you know, where are we going? We're going here. We're going to meet this guy. We're going to. You know, you got this.
0: Yeah, and he knows everybody. He knows everybody in Arkansas.
1: He does a great job, and he's patient. You know, well, a lot of times with a lot of people coming at Cal, and you know, with the success they've had, you got a lot of people wanting this or wanting that, and he does a very good job of being patient.
0: Well, and I was talking to Roger with Riley about Coach Cal. Coach Cal likes DeLucas. He likes DeLucas pizza.
1: Yeah.
0: And so, you know, he's met Anthony, the owner. And Anthony and Cal together, can you imagine the energy coming off those two guys?
2: Yeah.
0: I mean, my gosh.
2: Like a scene from Jersey Boys.
0: I know. It's crazy. If you just joined the show, New York wins last night over San Antonio, 105-95. It was much closer than that until down the stretch.
1: It's got away. You know, San Antonio just down the stretch could not score. I mean, New York made some incredible shots. Brunson kind of took the game over, and Wembanyama's offensively got to be a lot better for them to have a chance.
0: Yeah, they'll bounce back. It'll be a good series.
1: I think we saw that it's a big moment, and I think just New York was ready. It's a little more of a veteran team, and it's been.
0: And I think most people are rooting for them.
1: Playing in New York is, you know. There's a lot of big games in New York.
0: Yeah, they're used to that stage.
1: So I think
0: the
1: atmosphere and everything was, they were a little more comfortable than the younger guys with San Antonio.
3: I think one of the developments that's been fun to watch this year and really the past few years is Cat has become a good defender.
1: Yeah.
3: Which the knock on him in his entire career, Karl Anthony Towns, has been great offensive big man, but poor defender. And he did a really good job on Wimby last night.
1: Oh, yeah. You know, he stayed in front of him and
3: forced him to take jump shots
1: and did a really nice job.
0: Is the by the way, Roger too? And I mentioned earlier, Texas beats Texas Tech in the first game last night of the College World Series. The Trojans will play tomorrow at 4:00. You can catch that on Buzz 2, 106.7. So where they flew down there yesterday, getting all the attention. You got to love that. Did I see Roger? Is the Belmont this weekend?
4: Yes.
0: Okay, so the Belmont's going on. We're going to be over there racing the bathtub Saturday morning and getting judged Friday night. You got Justin Moore singing. Magic Springs with Tyler Kitsch Saturday night. I mentioned Cal's got all of his camps going on. So you had the arm wrestling competition. Well, we had some big old boys in here yesterday, Joe.
2: They were huge.
0: I mean, they had 22-inch arms. Yeah. I mean, just gigantic guys.
2: Gigantic.
0: Hey, I was going to ask you, too, what about the World Cup? You know, I was over in London, and soccer over there is super serious. But now that's coming to America this summer, right, at some point. And so is that something, Roger, first of all, can you even get a ticket at this point? I've heard like in the Cowboys Stadium, it's been sold out forever.
1: Kansas is going to Arrowhead.
0: It's sold out. It's
1: been sold out for months.
0: The minute
1: it went on the site when those tickets became available, they didn't
0: All right, Roger, should we try for the Summer of Adventure somehow find a way to get a ticket to go to a World Cup match? And where are they in America?
1: Kansas City, New York. Dallas would be where you want to go.
0: So Kansas City, they're in Atlanta too, aren't they? Are they not in Atlanta? Maybe I'm wrong.
1: I don't know. Kansas City and Dallas.
0: I will admit, I have no clue. I know it's a big deal.
1: Yeah. No, I know that.
0: Roger, what
1: you say? I know Kansas City sold out as quickly as they could sell the tickets.
0: So what do you say, Roger?
2: Well, it's the World Cup, so if there's an opportunity, I guess yes. On top of the other end of it is, I have no interest in soccer.
0: Same here. I'm not a soccer fan at all.
2: Unless you go to
0: that's right.
2: like hockey,
0: would it be different? Things. Yeah.
2: Would it be? I don't know.
0: Listen, if you watch the fans in Europe,
2: I'd love to get some shorts, Roger, and wear tube socks again.
0: Roger, I'm driving up and down in London, and they've got the who was it, Christian? We found
3: Arsenal.
0: The Arsenal was playing, and I tell you, every bar. For like 2-3 solid miles, every bar, which was probably 20, had 100 guys with, and they were chanting. They all know their chants.
2: Well, if you put that up on 100 bars going down North Little or Main Street
0: or Dallas
2: and you put a football game on. I mean, football is going to be going. So, but that's their thing. And again, not to disparage anybody that likes soccer. That's great for you. If my grandchildren play, I'd love go watching them. It'd be that. Sort
0: of thing. But it's a big deal. How many times has it come to America? How many times have we had? Is it once? Is this the only time?
3: Yeah, is this the only time?
0: I was thinking I thought we had it one other time.
1: We had it with the women.
3: Yeah, the women's.
1: I remember. Because that's when the girl took off his shirt.
3: Yeah.
0: Oh, yeah. So let me. The women. Okay. That's right. So let me
2: Mary
0: ask you
2: Ham,
0: this.
2: Ham. Is that right?
3: Rod, Randy Chastain.
2: Was it a ham or a ham?
3: Mia Ham was on the team, but it wasn't her that took it.
0: Hey, that was big. That was big.
2: How do I remember?
1: I think I was 98.
0: Don Dugan. Wow. Don Dugan's birthday was yesterday.
2: Happy birthday,
0: he loves soccer. By the way, too, a little birdie just told me that it is the birthday of Frank Fletcher. So for all of you who know Frank Fletcher out there, text him now to say happy birthday and blow up his phone.
2: Happy birthday.
0: He doesn't like saying how old he is. He doesn't act like it. Who was I telling last night? I was telling Greg Hatcher. Frank Fletcher, I went on a cruise with him, and every day he said, I got to go work. And he goes, and he is setting prices for cars in all of his car dealerships. At this point in his life, he could be just, you know, sailing the seas. He's working every day setting prices on individual cars in his car dealerships. He loves it.
1: That's why he's successful.
0: He loves the art of the deal. So wish him a happy birthday today. All right, this is for Roger, Christian, and Joe. How old was Pelé when he helped lead Brazil to the World Cup title in 1958? How old was Pelé?
2: It was 1958.
0: That's how long ago it was.
2: And Pelé?
0: Pelé.
2: I didn't know Pelé went back that
0: far. I know.
3: Yeah.
0: What would you guess?
1: Say early 20s.
0: What do you think, Christian?
3: 26.
0: What do you think, Roger?
2: 19.
0: This is the Roger's headed the right direction. This is the greatness of Pelé.
1: 16.
0: He was 17. He was 17 when he helped lead Brazil to the World Cup title.
2: Wasn't
0: in
2: a movie with Sylvester Stallone?
0: No.
2: I thought he was in a movie with Sylvester.
0: What is the greatest? Isn't there a soccer movie with Matt Damon?
3: Mm-hmm. Mm-hmm. Invictus.
0: Yeah. What's that about? I don't know.
3: It's about like apartheid in South Africa.
0: But it's got a soccer angle, right?
2: I swear I see Pelé in a movie.
3: Or is it rugby?
0: All right, let's do this, Roger. Let's take a break. I want to look to see what our comments are on our text line. 661-1037. Hey, Justin Moore may not like this, but Joe Klein does. Look at it.
2: You smell it now. Oh, my God. Open the window!
0: Bum, bum, bum, bum, bum, now. Bum, bum,
1: bum. A little nappy-headed boy.
0: Go, Joe. All right, don't go away. More show to come. 722.
1: And my only worry was for Christmas, what would be my toy?
0: Sing it, Joe. Sing it, Joe. Atta boy.

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2: Last night in the NBA Finals, the Knicks took Game 1 over the Spurs, beating them 105-95. New York used an 11-0 run to close the game. It was their 12th straight win. They're the 7th team in NBA history to have a streak to that length in the playoffs. For single-season playoff streaks, the longest is the Golden State Warriors in 2017, who won 15 in a row en route to a championship. For the Spurs, this is the first time in 6 finals appearances that they've lost a Game 1. They've also never trailed in the finals at any point before Game 7. Game 2 will be tomorrow night at 7:30 on ABC. And tonight will be Game 2 of the Stanley Cup Finals. The Golden Knights took Game 1 in a thrilling 5-4 win over the Hurricanes on Tuesday. Face-off will be at 7 on ABC. I'm Christian Weaver with the Buzz Radio Network.
1: Weather from the Fletcher Weather Center with KARK's Pat Walker.
3: A 30% chance of rain showers today, maybe a thunderstorm. Otherwise, just mostly cloudy, muggy, and a high of 84 degrees. Tonight, warm and muggy, mostly cloudy, down to 68. Tomorrow, warmer up to 87 with a very slight chance of a shower, maybe a thunderstorm in the afternoon. For the Buzz Radio Network, I'm meteorologist Pat Walker.
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12: Ow!
13: What is this, Joe?
12: Dude, Michael.
13: All right, 728.
14: This is you down at the old post office. I can see you at the old post office right now.
13: Coach,
14: a couple get you sitting over there minding your own business, and 3 or 4 girls come over and ask you to take you out and dance.
13: Maybe.
15: You down with OPO?
13: Down with the OPO. Somebody said Roger doesn't seem like he seems like he's a little, what is this, what do they say here? Roger, you feeling okay, Bub? Sound a little down.
15: No,
13: I said he's a little under the weather.
15: I have been the last couple of days.
13: He's fighting through it. Hey, we're going to have Coach Cal here in just a minute. I'm so glad Joe's in here with us. And we, it's something we've done. We had a couple interviews with Cal that you've been here.
14: Yeah.
13: Y'all are always fun together. Academy Coach coming up at 8:05, brought to you by Ortho Arkansas. His last call with us.
14: I always look forward to Cal roasting me.
13: Somebody said, too, yeah, I know. Somebody said that our America did host the World Cup in 94. And, Joe, you said, could you
14: I
13: remember
14: it was
13: Clinton?
14: 98.
2: Wonder who won that year.
13: Somebody
14: well,
13: said.
14: Well, the women. This is the men.
13: Men. This is the men. Was 94 men or women?
2: Don't know.
13: Tickets for the World Cup are minimum of $1,000 each. We're out, Raj. That makes the decision.
15: Oh, you were planning on buying them?
2: Yeah, that was like a...
14: I was like, what are you...
15: What the hell are you talking about?
13: No, well, I just thought, well, no, sorry, no,
14: you not
13: no,
14: know?
13: No.
14: How long y'all been together?
13: No. No, listen. Joe.
14: It's like me asking you, you're getting paid to do the hot tub, the bathtub thing.
15: Joe.
14: And you said no, and then Bass goes,
15: yeah, just well, give
14: let's, let's hold on a minute.
13: My point was is that sometimes you might can acquire some tickets, but boy, it's hard to acquire when they're $1,000 a
15: bottle. It's still early.
13: Are all of them that way? Are all of them $1,000 a ticket?
2: It's a hot ticket. When it was announced years ago, I was like, oh, that's a bucket list item. I actually like soccer, and I would like to go, but once I saw the price, I was like, no.
13: Yeah, it's crazy. Somebody said the soccer movie, Roger, you're talking about is Victory?
15: Yeah, I told you. Sylvester, it was Rocky playing soccer. Hey, real quick, Baz, let me throw this out there. I mentioned it yesterday, but today is the day. Now, all June long, Family Market grocery locations are collecting cereal for the Arkansas Food Bank Summer Cereal Drive. And today, Family Market location in Malvern is going to be hosting THV 11 for a live remote from 11 to 12:30. Ice cream, hot dogs, face paintings, and all that. So do that all June long. It's a cereal drive at the Family Market grocery stores. They're collecting for that. So do what you can in Hot Springs, Malvern, Pangburn, Wooster, Shannon Hills. Where's the other ones at? I'll tell you more. And Hot Springs. Please do that. Family Market.
13: Do you want to thank Joe Klein and Corky's for sponsoring Joe's segment on
15: Thanks,
13: the show?
15: Joe.
13: When do you show up on Acres and the other shows? How many other shows do you do?
14: I do Wes on Monday afternoon and Acre on Wednesday.
15: Dude, okay. So you do Monday, Wednesday, and Thursdays?
14: Yeah.
15: Boy, that does break up your day, doesn't
13: it? Busy. He's a busy boy.
15: You're a busy man. It means a ton that you do it, Joe. Yeah.
13: All right, let's go to the Hodges Glass, Little Rock Glass hotline and bring in the head coach of the Razorbacks. He's been on the show before with us. Coach Cal, good morning.
16: Morning, guys. How are you?
13: We're doing great. We've got David Basil, Roger Scott, Christian Weaver, and your old buddy Joe Klein with us in studio today, Coach.
16: Oh, my God. So funny.
13: He's a regular with us on Thursdays, Coach.
14: Hold on, Coach. Before you talk, let me brace.
16: Well,
14: let me
16: brace.
14: Let me brace.
16: That,
14: let me brace myself.
16: Let me brace. To go on with you.
13: Well, you know, it's funny. We had you on last year when you were getting ready to have the basketball game in Hot Springs, and you were coming down, and Joe was listening. It was when we were enlightened about you trying to find Catholic churches when you come into different towns. And Roger, who is our co-host here, he's a Hot Springs native, and you told us about the beautiful church you found in Hot Springs, and Joe was listening in.
14: I thought it was the greatest segment of radio ever. Asking these two about Catholicism, it was gold. Yeah. It was absolute gold.
16: Joe asked me many times if I believed in free speech. And I said, yes, I believe in free speech. I'm a good American. He said, great. I need you to give about three of them around our state.
13: you did.
14: The Catholics.
13: He kept you busy, man.
14: They came at him.
13: I remember.
14: He came at him hard.
13: He kept you busy. But you checked them all off, Cal. You did a good job.
14: I tried to get him this spring, and the only way I couldn't get him, he was visiting family in Pittsburgh. I mean,
13: Cal, you do keep super busy. And that's why, listen, we gotta salute you, man. We were talking about it earlier. You don't have to do this, you know. You don't have to come down and go to every one of these camps and get your picture with every camper, but you do it. So, we just salute you for doing that. We think it's a great thing, and you've got 13 camps all together. You've got multiple here in Central Arkansas, and just want to give you the chance to tell everybody why you think it's important that you come down and put boots on the ground here.
16: Well, you can't always be come to us. Like, come to us. Come to Fayetteville. And so many can't do it, whether it be time or money or whatever it is. And so I started doing these satellite camps and ended up it was the greatest thing for everybody involved. But it does take time, and you got to travel, and, we're staying overnight with the whole staff so that we can get like three different camps in. And, you know, we're there's like 600 kids that want to be there. And I'm trying, I made sure I wanted them to bring the SEC championship trophy. Yeah. So everybody could take a picture with it.
13: Awesome.
16: And so, you know, it's, and again, we're just starting on this stuff. But I just want everybody to know it's our way of reaching out. It's why we do the exhibitions and we take the team to the state. This truly is the state's team. Truly. Everybody's involved. And if we do something crazy and get what we're trying to get done here, it's going to be because everybody in the state was engaged in it. And it takes everybody to do this nowadays.
13: We mentioned you're going to have a camp in Conway at Conway Christian in Little Rock at Little Rock Christian Academy in Benton. That one is, I don't know the location for that. Boys and Girls Club of Saline County. And then in Searcy at the Rhodes Fieldhouse at Harding University, in addition to Fort Smith and Fayetteville. And, Coach, you in addition to doing a picture with every kid, you also talk to them. So what are you, these are kids grade 1 through 8. What does Coach Cal say? Just give an example. What are the things that you feel are important to tell these kids at this point in their life?
16: Well, it's also their parents. But,
13: sure, you bet.
16: Talk to the kids about how they can, if you really get into anything, you could be good at anything. But you got to be committed to something. And basketball and sports gives you an idea that, man, if I'm committed to this and every day I'm spending time, and you're not talking 5 hours, but if you're spending 20, 30 minutes in the morning, 20, 30 minutes in the afternoon, and 20, 30 minutes before you go to bed, you're in the top 1% of commitment to that sport, that gift that you have. And what they find out at an early age, if I'm committed to anything, I can be really good at something. And for the parents, it's to make sure at a young age you're making this fun. Don't make it a business because then they're going to stop doing it. Don't walk in the car and give them 45 things that you want to talk to them about.
13: Right.
16: Let them have a ball at what they're doing and be a part of it. If you're working with your child at a sport, there's all kind of things you can do. So if you're doing something and your child gets frustrated, do something else in the same sport.
13: Yeah.
16: You could do passing, and now all of a sudden we're shooting free throws, and you can't make one free throw. Oh, let's go do some passing. We'll do something else. So, because in all these sports, the progress they make is amazing in a short period of time. Amazing. And so the biggest thing for young kids, the last thing you work on is shooting. You don't try when he's 8 years old to have him shoot threes.
13: Right.
16: You don't. The ball is bigger than his body. So right now, everything is for young kids, and what we're trying to teach is the ball handling, getting a feel for the basketball. You ready for this one? Something Joe Klein couldn't do. Shoot layup. How about shoot layup?
14: Thank you, Cal. it's been almost 2.5 minutes.
13: 3 minutes when you knew it was coming.
14: Yeah, I've been waiting.
13: Yeah, no, your layups are right, Coach. Yes, basic stuff there, for sure.
16: But that's what we're trying to do. And then just let people know we care enough to do this, to get out, to get in different schools, to go around and take us to them versus you got to come to us. And we got to... And so we've really changed. The only real camp that we do is father-son and father-daughter, which ended up, I don't even know why we started doing that, but it probably 8 to 10 years ago, ends up being the best to see fathers and sons together, to see fathers think they can still play, see the sons laughing at their dad like, Dad, come on.
13: Yeah.
16: Or they're shooting a free throw contest together. Dad, you got to make 2 out of 5. Just 2 out of 5. But it's really, that's the fun stuff, to see all that and to be involved in it. Normally we do it over Father's Day weekend. But that and father-daughter was another one that we were asked to do. You're doing father-son. Well, what about father-daughter? I said, well, let's try it. So we've done that the last few years, and more or less it's you want them to have an experience, whether it's the satellite camps or the stuff we're doing on campus, mm-hmm. something that they talk about when they're have their own child. You remember, Dad, we went to this, or you guys had me there. And so, and it's fun what we do on the satellite camp. We'll take a team picture, but then we're telling all the moms to get in there, and they run down to get in these pictures so that they're in a group picture with their child. And it's been fun. It's been fun. Now, to spend 3 days away, like, I'm like, okay, let's do this. And it's worth it. Going through it, you're like, oh, my gosh. And, you know, like 600 kids, what? In like 3 days. I mean, but it ends up being a good thing.
13: Well, and two, Coach, it's just on the show, we're visiting with Coach Calipari, and he's coming down for all of his kids' camps over, as you mentioned, over 600 kids. And I know they love you at Oaklawn. Wayne Smith is a good friend of ours, the GM, and they love you. And I was talking with Riley Hall. We love Riley. He's so glad that you kept him on staff. He's salt of the earth Razorbacks, and
16: I'm so glad I kept him on staff.
13: Yeah.
16: How about that one?
13: No, he's outstanding.
16: He's been a home run.
13: Yeah,
16: let me give you a couple things basketball, because I know Joe's sitting there biting his lip. So first of all, yes, I was in Mexico and I was recruiting, and we're going to add one, maybe two more guys to the roster, but I don't just add. So if the team doesn't look like somebody thinks it should look, that's okay, because I've had all kind of teams like that. Mm-hmm. I've had teams that literally Anthony Davis wasn't a center. We won the national title. But we had a bunch of guys around him so that he could be who he was. Or Carl Towns, who wasn't a beast. Who, you know, was a young 18-year-old. So I've done this different ways. I've done it with three point guards on the same team. I've done it with two guards playing point guard. What you want to do is make sure you get good people with good hearts who can be good teammates and have a special thing that they do that's different than everybody else on the team. Scheduling. We're trying to get one more home game, and it's been a struggle, but we're still the game we're doing with Arizona. So next year our home schedule will be Arizona, Michigan State, and an ACC game. I'm trying to get, again, we're still finishing out our schedule. We have another neutral game. We're doing the Thanksgiving game, which we'll do every year that I'm here, because it's by far the highest risk. Like by double, the high triple, the highest rated game of the year, regular season. And what it does for now, quote, NIL, it adds value for the players as we go out and do these deals for them in the community. We're going to try to play every year in the Garden. I don't think it's going to work. We almost had it done, but it's not going to work because of our game in Phoenix. We still have another neutral game, which is a big-time opponent that we haven't finished yet. And then, like I said, we're trying to get one more home game. But the way the schedule played, I thought Michigan State on Thanksgiving, that would be the highest-rated game of the year, TV-wise, would help our players. That's why we did it. I didn't think it'd be this hard to fill in a home game. And then next year, having Michigan State, Arizona, an ACC challenge game at home. Now, I'm hoping I know who that is, but they'll still have to decide that. And now you still have our league. The league is ridiculous again. Oh, my gosh. I mean, we're good. We're better. We're where we need to be. But you got some other teams that are, it's again going to be a dogfight. We are, like I said, bringing the SEC trophy with us
13: because
16: I want everybody to celebrate it and be a part of it, be able to touch it and hold it and take pictures with it.
13: That's awesome. Cal, we did, before we let you go too, I don't know, did you get a chance to hear any of Nick Saban's testimony on Capitol Hill yesterday about the SCORES Act, and any thoughts on that?
16: I didn't.
13: Okay.
16: Yeah, here, I'll probably put something out. I've just been so busy.
13: Yeah,
16: just got back from Mexico. So, but I'm glad there's movement. That bill's not perfect. There are things that I would say we really got to get right through a markup before this bill is what it needs to look like. But we needed movement. We needed movement in the age limit. You can't have 28-year-olds playing against 18-year-olds. I don't care what you say. Or we're not doing what we were supposed to do to develop young people. Because of it, 17, 18, and 19-year-olds are not getting college scholarships because coaches are waiting for 25 and 27-year-olds who have two kids. They're on their second wife. And they're playing. And now, if it's your son, is it fair? Is it safe? If it's your son, that doesn't get a college scholarship because of this, would you feel different? The second piece is that if I'm to do my job, if we as educators, you can't have kids transfer every year. They should have the freedom to leave. If a coach wasn't honest with them, they made a mistake, something happened without penalty being eligible, the coach gets fired or leaves, they should be able to leave. Other than that, you got to sit out. You sit out. Now, you still practice. You still train. You're getting better. But you know what? We coaches want to be transformational, not transactional. And then the third thing, we also got to say, what are we doing with European players? And we've got to know what their rules are and what we can do. One of my suggestions may be, there's a registry. If you want to play college basketball in the United States as a 17, 18-year-old, you've got to submit all your transfer, your birth certificate, all your stuff. And then you've got to come here by the age of 18 or 19 and start your career. You can't come here as a 25-year-old because we got 17-year-olds playing. Those three things are what's important to me. The money, figure it out.
17: Right.
16: I've always been about kids making money. We did, when they left me, we did autograph tours because I was mad we couldn't do things when they were there. But we have to get those other things in order so we can be transformational as coaches. Because if it's transactional, you're going to have to put a seat at that table you're at with Joe and I both, because I won't be doing this. I'm not going to be talking. How about I don't talk to a player and his family? I'm talking to an agent to get it. No, yeah. I'm not doing that. That's out. Yeah. And if that's what it takes to do to get a kid, then he's not coming here. I've got to have a relationship with the family. I've got to be able to do what I do to help the young people get where they're going. You're watching the finals. How was Carl Towns in the third quarter last night? How was De'Aaron Fox and Keldon Johnson for the Spurs? Both of them. So there's three guys that I've coached that are having an opportunity. So one of them, you won't believe this, is going to win a world championship. But that's what this is about for me. And it's, you know, you make life about everybody else, it seems to get easier.
17: Yeah, that's a great philosophy. Well, Coach, listen, hey, thanks so much for your time. We know you're busy. We're excited to have you back in Central Arkansas. You're doing great stuff, and I'm glad that your old buddy Joe got to sit in and hear your words of wisdom today. He always looks forward
14: Changed
17: for that.
14: Changed my day, Cal. I'm going to walk. I just got tears in my eye.
16: You're the best, Joe.
14: All right, brother.
17: Thanks,
14: all right,
17: Coach.
14: Trip, man.
17: Thanks, Coach. Thanks so much. All right, Coach Cal. Well, he's one of a kind, man. I tell you, he gets on his.
14: Here's the thing.
17: Oh, stump, man.
14: Here's a statement, though.
17: Yeah.
14: You got to come to them.
17: Yeah.
14: You can't
17: always. How about that? Yeah.
14: You can't. And is that,
17: he gets it.
14: Does that not say it all?
17: I know.
14: You can't always say you got to come to us.
17: A guy who doesn't have to have that kind of attitude.
14: But that's the whole thing that everybody up there needs to embrace.
17: Because
14: it's like Cal said, it's Arkansas's school.
17: His common sense, too. Like I said, I don't want to talk to an agent.
14: Right.
17: I'm not doing that. Anyway, great stuff.
14: And the portal, if you get the portal under control, the money will be under control because everybody's not a free agent every year.
17: Yeah.
14: You know, you got to make this. You can't every year go, I'm going to the highest bidder. I'm going to the highest bidder. I'm going to the highest bidder.
17: And he was right off the bat. He was going to address the, because of course we were going to ask him, what about the, you know, everybody's asking about the big man.
14: But again, what people have to understand is, like, you know, these guys, that these big guys, there's not a lot of them.
17: Yeah.
14: And expensive. And they're expensive.
17: Expensive. All right, that's some good stuff with Coach Cal. We'll come back and wrap things up here with Joe. We also have Camden Kozel for the last time today, brought to you by Ortho Arkansas. Melinda Mayo and more. Tyler Kinch, you name it, we got it. And Glenn Campbell taking us a break. The smile.

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7: Oh, yeah. Is what I did in Mexico, Joe.
8: 754.
7: I got down on it. You feel?
8: If you missed Coach Cal's comments, Christian's going to repost some of that. Just gold, man. Just gold after, you know, everything
9: and
8: he says.
9: And the best thing about the whole thing is, you know, we got the man in the state of Arkansas just breaking it down for us. The number one, you know, and our our homeboy over there is opening a bag of chips.
7: You guys are going to need to learn stuff like this, because this is what they said they heard. I didn't hear it, and I was right here on it. Here's what they said they heard. They heard this.
8: Yeah. Well, you get it. The music wasn't playing, though.
7: No. Oh, what? All right, dude, like, I'll do it again.
9: The cow's like, hey, the portal's right, coming down.
7: You heard this?
9: You got to get back to Arkansas, and the team is... I mean, what are we doing?
8: I'm looking right at Roger.
9: Me and Baz are like waving our arms at you. You're like your grandpa. You're like, huh? What?
7: Grandpa, what are you doing? What? Nothing. What's the matter? Your pants are off.
9: I know they're off. It's my house.
7: It's my house. They're sticking to me. The other part of that
9: your
7: is.
9: Your fly's open. Huh? What? There's a fly in the room?
7: Get your mother. The part that I did, the reason I did that, Joe, that was just a precursor to let everybody know we're getting ready to start doing a bit called Sacred Sound, and that's what that was. So what you heard was, that was a zipper opening in my laptop bag and a little plastic container of narcotics.
9: Breaking down the portal, breaking down the NIL.
7: I didn't hear it.
8: It was so good. Joe, we are so fortunate to have Christian Weaver now as our producer, because he's got the voice of an angel. And when he and Roger collaborate, it's gold. So can you punch that up, Christian?
7: And it's one that we did. We do this in, as Rainwater would say, homage to you.
10: Pull up either Thursday or Wednesday.
7: Are we talking about the same thing? You want me to pull it up? Hold on. Where is it?
8: While you're looking for that.
7: Is it out? Got it.
8: Okay.
10: Strolling along country roads with my baby. It starts to rain. It begins to pour.
7: Without an umbrella, we're soaked to the skin. I feel a shiver run up my spine. Come on.
10: I feel the

0: I love.
1: Ooh, how I love the rainy days in the happy way.
0: I feel inside.
2: Wow. Boom, huh?
3: How about that? How about that, Joe? Huh?
2: I dare you to stand up. Hey. I dare you. Wow.
3: How about that? That's free. How about that? You ain't had to pay.
4: Hey, was that like
3: on the spot? We're in the studio. Yes.
4: Acapulco.
2: Yes. And it was it was organic.
3: Yeah. How about that? Wow. These boys can sing.
2: Wow. We had to make sure that he covered.
3: You know, Roger. Yeah. We always knew. I mean, Roger's got an amazing voice.
2: Yeah, it's an amazing voice, Joe. Wants to hear. My ears are the problem.
3: Christian steps in and asks. And then you got Justin Moore, who's got 14 number one hits. He's playing Saturday in Hot Springs.
2: Yeah, yeah.
3: We're gonna visit with Tyler Kent coming up at 9 o'clock.
2: What Justin and I have in common? We've both sung at Magic Springs.
3: Is that right?
2: Yeah, absolutely.
3: You swing his
2: on you know, just walking around.
3: Coming up shortly, Camden Kozel here in just a few minutes. We'll say so long to him. Melinda Mayo at 8:30 and Tyler Kent, who opens for Justin. Yes. Thanks so much, Joe.
2: Everybody. Yeah,
4: man. Thank you, guys.
3: Hey, go by and see Corky's at North Little Rock and Little Rock.
4: Special all month. Two racks of ribs for $30. We got daily lunch specials. As Roger said, our catering and our bulk and prices can't be beat.
2: You can't be beat.
3: 30th anniversary.
4: Yep.
3: And it's coming up. You may have a special deal.
4: Yeah, we may have we're going to have a day. I don't know when yet, but we're going to do 30-cent regular pulled pork sandwich.
3: Love it, man. Well, congratulations on 30 years. Great stuff as always, Joe. Thanks, buddy.
2: Love you, Joe Klein.
3: Love you, Joe. All right, don't go away.
4: What'd you say, Roger?
2: I love you.
4: What?

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4: Fence Brokers presents Razorback Graffiti every Monday with Morning Mayhem. One sentence to let the guys know how you feel about the Razorbacks from Fence Brokers going the extra mile.
1: Buzz News with KARK's Gary Burton Jr.
5: New state data shows that meth has overtaken fentanyl as the leading drug in overdoses in Arkansas. The Arkansas State Crime Lab says meth was involved with 47% of drug-related deaths in 2023 and jumped to 54% so far this year. During the same time, fentanyl dropped from 43% to 16%. Officials still warning about the dangers of both drugs. They say Narcan can often reverse fentanyl overdoses, but there is no similar option for meth overdoses. In other news, Meals on Wheels is closing in Benton County after more than 40 years. Leaders say rising grocery costs, fewer donations, and a shortage of volunteers made it difficult to keep going. The president says he hopes a new generation of leaders and volunteers will find a way to bring the program back. For the Buzz Radio Network, I'm KARK's Gary Burton Jr.
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7: It's going to be a mostly cloudy day and a little more humid today. Plus, a 30% chance of rain showers. Some this morning, around the middle of the day, and into the afternoon are all possible. 84 degrees or high temperature in Little Rock tonight. Mostly cloudy. We'll drop to 68. Tomorrow, it'll be warmer, partly cloudy, a high of 87, and a 10% chance of a shower. For the Buzz Radio Network, I'm meteorologist Pat Walker.
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17: There's an old saying in Tennessee. I know it's in Texas, probably in Tennessee.
1: Welcome back to Morning Mayhem, live from the Oaklawn Hot Springs Studios.
17: Fool me once. Shame on you.
1: Here are David Basil, Roger Scott, and Justin Moore.
17: It fooled me. We can't get fooled again.
1: All right.
18: Between him, John Cafferty, and Bob Seger, they sound alike. Doesn't that sound like John Cafferty?
1: Yeah.
18: Garden of Eden.
19: I think it was supposed to be an imitation.
18: Cafferty?
19: I think so.
18: Well, Cafferty's a real singer.
19: I know he is.
18: Yeah, yeah. But I mean, the movie. Sure. But was it of Bob Seger? Was it of Cafferty? Or was it of...
19: It was either Fogerty or Springsteen. I can't remember.
18: But Cafferty's got his own sound, even though it sounds like a few guys.
20: Before we go to Camden Kozel, a couple messages from our Middleton Eaton Air text line. That call with Coach was epic.
18: Yeah.
20: This is why y'all are number one.
18: Thank you.
20: Y'all always get the best out of everyone. The best morning show of all time. Keep it up. Makes my mornings better. That's from the 501. Thanks so much for that. Here's a good one that says, used to think Cal was a jerk while he was at Kentucky. I've never been so wrong about someone. God's a great leader of young men. Seems like he does, but I sure hope he loves the state of Arkansas as much as we love him. Overall, wonderful human being. Yeah, I tell you.
18: People say that about me, too. He's a jerk until I got to know him.
20: He is. Coach Cal is one of a kind, man. Uh-huh. He is one of a kind. I tell you, if you missed it. I tell you what, you know, I don't know how you're going to do it, Christian. You know, there's multiple clips that we want to post individually. And the things he says are national in scope. His response to Saban and all those things. We've heard some of them before, but the way he put it, I thought today he gave some new little tidbits. And then I think he was right off the bat, Raj, he was defending, you know, the people that are criticizing that he didn't get a big man. He said, I do things different. And he goes, look at the NBA playoffs, you know. And he was talking. I thought that was great. He was talking about, I'm not going to deal with an agent. I'm not going to do it. Look at that. I got three guys that are playing for a world championship now. They get one of them, two of them are going to win, one or two will win it, and that's the way I want to do it.
18: He's almost Teflon now. He's been around for so long.
20: You bet.
18: So,
20: yeah.
18: And he's not afraid to say all the things that he wants to say. No repercussions or anything like that. He's done it. He mentions he's going to continue to do what he's doing here as long as he's here. This is his third of a contract of 5 years, right? Isn't that right?
20: I think so. Yeah.
18: So we'll see how long he sticks around. I mean, how before fans, will fans just go, if we don't get past the Elite Eight, you know, or if we only make it to the Final Four, we'll figure that. That'll be the conversation in a couple of years where we go, well, was his tenure a success? Yeah. You know, what makes it a success?
20: Roger, for the last time, we have to make this call to our man, Cam Nicosia. Will you please welcome him into the show there, Raji Daji?
18: We'll do it.
1: 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Kojal hit 333 with 15 home runs and 16.

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1: Thank you.
2: It's funny, Roger. I text him yesterday mid-afternoon, just, hey, listen, would tomorrow work out? Didn't hear from him until about 7:30, 8 o'clock last night. Guess why? You want to take a guess, Roger?
3: Fishing.
2: He was fishing. Of course he was. Of course he was. All right, well, let's talk about the season. Did not end where you wanted it to end. Talk about the regional. Let's just start with that first, the regional at Kansas.
1: Yeah, so, I mean, we got the regional draw at Kansas, and we drove up there and knew we had a good Missouri State team for the first game, and you can never really overlook them. They're a great team, and we've had a lot of really good games with them over the past couple of years. So we decided to throw Gackle, and he pitched good enough for us to win, and then bullpen pitched great, and our hitters had some big swings, and I think we won by maybe 5 or 6 runs. So won that first game, and then second game, we're like, oh, baby, this is the big game. It's always in those regionals. It's the 1-0 game that's the big game. Mm-hmm. And we had Dietz on the mound, and their starter was pitching well, and it was just kind of one of those high-intensity, low-scoring, fun-to-play-in baseball games. Reese Robinette hit that 2-run home run, got us up 3-1, and then the next inning, their shortstop, who's a really good player, he had a 2-run home run to tie it. So it was 3-3 for a couple innings, and then they hit one or two more home runs, and I think they ended up winning 5-3. But that stadium it's a little different. I mean, when you're playing at some of those schools, they don't have as big a stadium like we do in the SEC, where it's built to hold 10,000 plus fans. Right. Whereas Kansas, I think it holds like 2,000 fans. It feels like a high school stadium. Mm-hmm. But when you fill it with 4,000 basketball fans, it's a different environment. Multiple times, heard my mom getting yelled at, and there's beer being thrown all over, and some pretty nasty stuff. So wish we could have beat them. But next day, came back and beat Northeastern. They're a really good team. I knew a couple kids on the team just from playing in the Northeast for a couple years in summer leagues. Beat them, and then ended up getting a shot at Kansas again. We came out hot out of the gate. And then they just kept scoring. So it was very sad and not what we wanted, but this team kept fighting, and that's what I'm proud of.
2: Well, first of all, I hate to hear that about your mom. I'd heard it. I'd seen some of the posts about their crowds were rowdy and obnoxious and were over the edge in some of the things they did. So I hate that for your mom. That's inexcusable. Listen, Kansas is a good team. And, you know, you guys sort of been like this season. You know, you guys are streaky and – you know, be up and down a little bit and just didn't get it done. I know for you. So what's weird about this, Canman, is that, you know, you're a junior by, you know, definition. And I didn't know what your plans were. And all of a sudden I heard the other day, you know, I guess it was right after the game when Coach Van Horn said, you know, we're losing some, you know, great guys and Canman and Kozel. And I was like, okay, all right. So even though you'd have a year left, but that was it. So what is your feeling, man? What does it feel like if that's the case, that your career at Arkansas and your time here in the state?
1: Yeah, I took care of my education. So I graduated this past semester with my communications degree. So schooling, I'm done if I want to be.
2: Right.
1: And then that kind of opens up the possibility to play professionally. So. Hoping to sign in July, hoping that goes my way. If it doesn't, then not the end of the world, but hoping to sign professionally in July, along with Ryder and Gackle and Dietz and a couple other really good players in our program. I mean, I've loved playing at Arkansas, every minute of it. The people, the fan base, the coaches, and just the facilities, they're second to none. And it's something that I think a lot of kids want to do in the state, and I'm just very blessed to do it.
2: You know, I remember, Roger, I got to go back. I'll go back to last year. One of the great moments was when the team was, I guess that was after the Super Regional, when you guys were running around the outside of the stadium, had the trophy, and I think we were jumping in the lake out there, and there's a great photo of Camden with the trophy or something. It was on the cover of the Democrat Gazette, and I never got that for you, so I need to go back and get that.

0: Number one. Number two, Dave Van Horn talked about this, Cam, that you look at last year. Now, you hit for a little bit better average. I think you ended the season at 333 last year. So you finished the season at 318. But, Roger, Camden was number one in, for the team, batting average, run scored, number of hits, home runs, RBIs, total bases, slugging percentage. You were number one. So, you know, so Dave, you know, made the point that maybe you didn't hit quite as much as average, but you certainly hit for more power. And you've been consistent, man. I mean, I think that's something to be said. You know, your numbers, you know, you were great last year, but you came back and, you know, you had to go from second to short. You did that for the team. That was not what was expected. So just, you know, I think, you know, I know you don't care about those individual statistics, but at some point you got to look back and say, hey, man, that ain't bad. That's a solid year and that's a solid season supporting your team.
1: Yeah, I mean, it was a fun season. I think a lot of those individual things, they just go back to the team and the people that helped me do them. I mean, I could have done it without Coach Thompson and Coach Warnes. I know sometimes Coach Thompson gets a little more hate than he should, but he's an unbelievable coach. He knows what he's doing. He helps us work hard. We have an unbelievable facility over there in the Fowler, and he just spends hours over there helping guys. And he's transformed my career. He just has. I mean, he helped me so much mentally and so much physically and turned me into the player I am today, standing here. So I couldn't have done it without Coach Thompson, and that's something that everyone needs to know. But also just guys like Carson Willis, who I was able to wake up and work out with and push me and do stuff like that.
0: We're visiting with Cam Nicosia, brought to you by Ortho Arkansas. Go out and check out all the great doctors. Roger and I know a lot of the doctors over there, and they've actually worked on me and appreciate them. What a great orthopedic clinic they are. Yeah, so appreciate them sponsoring Camden for 2 years in a row. And, yeah, it's, you know, I was wondering, too, you know, last year you have the magical season where you get to go back to where, you know, your dad was employed at Omaha at the stadium, and that was a great experience. Not going to obviously happen this year, but there are seven teams, SEC teams, that are in the mix, and I was going to see a few of those SEC teams. Any thoughts on any of them you think maybe have the best shot at going all the way?
1: Yeah, I mean, I really hope that the SEC wins another national title. I think it just shows how dominant our league is. But I don't know. I think Alabama is a good team. I think Georgia, Mississippi State are really good teams. That's going to be a heck of a super regional.
0: Yeah, sure is.
1: Pulling for both Georgia and Mississippi State. I think either one of those teams, whoever wins out of that super, has a really good shot at winning in Omaha. I think they both know that, and I think it's going to be really fun to watch this weekend. But I'm heading back up to Nebraska on Saturday. I'm driving over with my fiance Natalie, and then I don't know if I'll stick in town for the Collegewood Series. I might just be mad the whole time.
0: No.
1: So I might just have to. Yeah. Get out of town and go out in the country. So
0: I got you. Well, you know,
1: it's Georgia and Mississippi State.
0: Yeah, that's Oklahoma's in it. You know, obviously, you know, Kansas is hosting that super regional because of the way that worked out. So Oklahoma's in it. You mentioned, you know, Texas is in it. So, yeah, Georgia looks tough. So, yeah, there's a good chance that the SEC team will have a shot at winning it all. And we're excited about ULR, Little Rock Trojans. You guys played them. You've played them the last couple of years. And that's a great story, too, you know. I'm sure you agree with that.
1: Yes, that's unbelievable. I think that's just so good for the state, just for baseball in general. Wish them, of course, the best of luck. I hope they can really make a run, and I'll be rooting for them. But that'll be really cool to watch.
0: Obviously you're getting ready for the next level. Have you set the wedding date? Have you got that already set up or no?
1: Oh, this was a whole fiasco, and I could tell you a lot of stories about this, but I think we're shooting for November 2027. That's going to be the rough time frame. So let her finish her senior year of college and then get on with our lives. So we're excited.
2: Oh, that's great.
0: That's plenty of planning time.
2: It's a lot of planning time. It gives both moms a chance to get things, all the ducks in a row, no pun intended, with you. And you can just go ahead and send all our invitations to the station.
0: Where is the wedding going to be? Is it going to be, where would it be at? Would it be in Arkansas or somewhere else?
1: It'll be in Omaha.
0: Okay.
1: There's no gifts in Omaha, but everyone in Arkansas is invited. So
0: that's awesome.
2: Groomsmen wearing camo?
0: I like that.
1: Yep.
0: I love it, of course, Roger. Well, listen, man, too, if you find that you're coming down here to Central Arkansas, I know you fish all over the state, give us a heads up. We love to treat you, or if you and your fiance come down here, we love to treat you to dinner or lunch sometime and say thanks again. Have we sent him a Morning Mayhem shirt this year? We got to make sure and we got to make sure Ella McDowell, who we'll say goodbye to her tomorrow. She's got her bus, her Morning Mayhem shirt.
2: We got to get that size, Cam. We got to get you a shirt.
0: Yeah, we'll follow up and get that done. But hey, man, bottom line, it's been a blast. You're a class act. As I mentioned on my voice text last night, you know, you're going to go down as one of the all-time greats in terms of both on the field and off the field production. And just the class act and leader you were.
2: So. And one of the all-time greats that we've had on our show.
0: Oh, yeah.
2: Captain, as far as being a part of the show, you have been,
0: you've been super,
2: way,
0: man.
2: Way, way above outstanding.
0: Yeah, really, really fun. So we wish you the best. Stay in touch, man. We're going to follow you. And as you mentioned, always a Razorback. And like I said, we look forward to following you and the next step in your career.
1: Yeah, so thank you so much. This was amazing, guys. And it's hard to leave this place, but. I'll always be
2: raised
1: with that.
2: Well, may God bless, buddy.
0: All right, go Hawks.
2: Go Hawks.
0: Thanks, Cannon. Appreciate it.
1: Yeah, let's go Hawks.
0: Have a good one. Thank you. All right, thanks to Ortho Arkansas again. Appreciate them stepping up. All of our sponsors who do these, and that's why we're, you know, there's you know, they're not cheap, but there's so much added value, you know, being able to be associated with people like that. I appreciate Ortho stepping up and doing that for 2 years. So.
2: Well, they got a good one.
0: They got a good one.
2: Well, I know you negotiate to try to get the right people for us to do the show with, and you've always done an outstanding job. And
0: what class act he is.
2: He just is.
0: And how about those numbers? Did you and Christian, did you realize that he, I mean, I didn't, I knew he was probably leader. I didn't know he was the leader in batting average in all of them, home runs, everything. So that's he did about his part. Now, you can look at the top five hitters from last year versus this year. He had like five guys over what he hit this year at 318. So you had about five guys that were over 320. And, you know, this was not, you know, as good of a team as it was last year. It just wasn't. And pitching wasn't as good as it was last year. And so it is what it is. They still win 7 of 10 SEC series. But how about that about his mom? Wow.
2: Yeah.
0: Wow. I'd seen neighbors had made some. He was there and seen where he made some posts about that they were getting obnoxious. And I think it was interesting. Camden said,
2: "I just don't understand."
0: They're basketball. You know, they're rowdy basketball fans. And
2: I just don't know.
0: I don't know.
2: Upset before. I don't know. I don't recall ever yelling at anybody on the field. You know, maybe you suck that type thing.
0: Yeah,
2: but
0: yeah.
2: I'm not directed it towards anybody except maybe the guy that dropped the pass, or something. You know what I mean? But. It's not that I could do any better, but I just don't understand.
0: I don't either.
2: Harassment.
0: I don't either. Where are those parents?
2: It's bad enough as for a parent to have to hear somebody booing their kid or their grandkid. That's going to get, you know, if you have a short fuse and all that, that may make somebody go, why don't you back off, you know, that sort of thing. But it's just, I mean, I don't know. I just don't get it. I just don't get it.
0: Couple things here on our Middleton Eaton Air text line. David, if I heard Camden correct, he has a communications degree. If his baseball career doesn't go to the next level, you should lock him up for the buzz. He's been awesome the last couple of years. It would make a great addition to the station. Yeah, he's a great talker.
2: See how Phil does first. I kid. Touché, my friend.
0: It
2: was great seeing Phil in here.
0: It was. It sure was. Here's one that says, thanks, Canvin. You're one of my favorite Razorbacks ever. We need more like you, but your class and ability are hard to find. God bless you.
2: Yeah.
0: Somebody says, throw the bag at Cam and Ryder to come back. I think they're ready to go out to the next level.
2: Well, I think we were talking about it off the air, and I didn't bring it up. I almost did, but I thought I'd rather talk to him about something else. But to Joe's point, Joe Klein, and your point as well, with all those accolades, with all those numbers, that he's done it all.
0: Yeah, that's
2: Other than winning the World Series, that's it.
0: He's 2 years of time and effort trying to do that. Again, if you can go pro.
2: And now, he can go pro, it can't get any better for him.
0: That's right. He was at Vanderbilt before here, so he's been in the game for a while. Somebody says here from the 870, they call him Lantern Jaw. Lantern Jaw.
2: Okay,
0: you know, Acre calls. He said he's got the. The best. What kind of jaw? What was it?
2: I don't know.
0: What is it when you say you have the square jaw? Square jaw.
2: Okay.
0: Is that it? Square jaw.
2: I think there. Is that right? I don't know. I guess I hadn't paid that much attention to it.
0: Somebody says Roger beat me to it. I was typing the Acre Field comment.
2: No.
0: Somebody say looks like a bobblehead. He's got a football head. He's got football jaw. He's got football thighs, butt, and quads. Or hams. He's built like a football. He's built like a linebacker. He really is.
2: All right. Well, let me tell you something, my friend. With what you're going to have to be doing Saturday morning on the mean streets of Bathhouse Row in Hot Springs, you have picked up the last 60 days.
0: Thank you.
2: I'm just going to tell you, I've noticed your butt, your quads, your arms. Now you're not wearing long shirts, long sleeves anymore. Your jaw, I can see your jawline. Things are happening. I know your dad's got to be happy.
0: Yeah, he is.
2: And you're going to be pushing me in a tub of water. And that's no easy feat.
0: Yeah, it's 100 it's 100 yards. I'm afraid
2: we're,
0: I'm
2: going to blow. We're going up against Army men.
0: I know.
2: Firemen. Policemen.
0: Roger, women. If I tear a quad or hamstring or if I blow my Achilles, I'm going to be so mad.
2: Of course you will be. So what are you got
0: to
2: do? You
0: got to stretch? I got to try to warm up, stretch it out. I've been hitting the gym. Been over at the Little Rock Athletic Club. Appreciate it.
2: I hope the water's warm or I will warm it up. that'll be my end, but no. We'll be down there Friday to get started.
0: Yeah, if those of you in Hot Springs come out Saturday and root us on as the Bath Fitter team, and look forward to doing that.
2: Yeah.
0: Let's take a break. We'll come back and visit with Melinda Mayo. Tyler Kent's coming up at 9. He's opening for Justin Moore over at Magic Springs. Cal's going to be over there. If you missed Cal's interview, Christian, I'm sure we'll be posting that. That whole interview was great. I mean, I could sit there and listen to Cal. He could read the phone book. He's just an engaging dude, and got on the soapbox a little bit, which we've heard before, but he threw out some new things, talking about his players that are in the NBA championship game.
2: He does do that a lot.
0: What's that?
2: Get on that.
0: Yeah, he does. Listen, he said, I'm not talking to it. Not talking to an agent. He sent me a seat next to Joe. And
2: the only thing is that if there was one, if there's anything there, it's he still can still do all that and praise all the guys that he has put into the NBA and made all that money and all that. But now, to the kids that are there now, they're looking for that money now. They're not looking ahead.
0: But he does say
2: to deal with it. And he has a great vocabulary and a great manner about him that I think that he can relate to these folks and say, look, Mom, Dad, this is what we're going to do. I think maybe you can believe him.
0: Yeah,
2: you some coaches are just...
0: He's got a track record.
2: Well...
0: Got a track record.
2: Some coaches, you go, Well, you know this. A lot of coaches that you recruited you and all that, they do all the sweet talking and everything at the kitchen table and all that. And then when you get up there, it's boot camp. And, it's going to go that way. But that's okay, too.
0: That's right. This is the Whispers. Christian, you know them? You know this? This
2: does he know them? Put it in.
0: Okay, so this is actually like a 90s song, right?
3: No, I think it's older than that.
0: No. I'm going to disagree with you here.
2: I will figure out.
0: I think it's early 90s, like 93, 92 to 96. This reminds me of a song in the 80s. It could fit in with Gap Band and all that kind of stuff. Good stuff. Don't go away. We're glad you're with us. More show to come.
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6: Yesterday in Major League Baseball, the Phillies' Christopher Sanchez scoreless inning streak ended at 50 and two-thirds innings as he allowed a run in the seventh inning of their matchup against the Padres. He still got the win as the Phillies won 3-2 while he also got 8 strikeouts. His streak is the third best in the wild ball era dating back to 1920. Oral Hershiser went 59 straight innings in 1988 while Don Drysdale had a 58-inning streak in 1968. The last time Sanchez had allowed a run was against the Giants on April 30th. And the Arkansas Travelers beat the Corpus Christi Hooks 12-9 to open the series 2-0. They'll play the third game of the series tonight at 6:35. 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
5: Weather from the Fletcher Weather Center with KARK's Pat Walker.
7: 30% chance of rain showers today, maybe a thunderstorm. Otherwise, just mostly cloudy, muggy, and a high of 84 degrees. Tonight, warm and muggy, mostly cloudy, down to 68. Tomorrow, warmer up to 87 with a very slight chance of a shower, maybe a thunderstorm in the afternoon. For the Buzz Radio Network, I'm meteorologist Pat Walker.
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16: My name is Maximus Decimus Meridius. Commander of the armies of the North, General of the Felix Legions, loyal servant to the true Emperor Marcus Aurelius, father to a murdered son, husband to a murdered wife, and I will have my vengeance in this life or the next.
0: We'll be watching that tonight as part of our Hawks Holmes movie review. Roger has not seen it. Christian and I have seen it. I've seen it multiple times. I actually watched it a few months ago, but I'll watch it again. It's good stuff.
2: Christian gave me his the tip of some of his thoughts. Just a tip.
0: Yeah.
2: Some of his thoughts this morning. I will not repeat any of those. That'll be you're going to be on the show because he didn't want to prejudice me against anything. So I'll watch it. Joe said it was a great movie.
0: What, Christian?
3: I don't know if you guys will enjoy my movie reviews. I'm a bit more critical in my movie reviews.
0: What is that? We don't have to enjoy your movie review.
2: I mean,
0: we
2: don't have to
0: agree.
2: It's your review.
0: Yeah, it's your review. Now, we may disagree with you.
3: Yeah.
0: But that's
2: we may say that's stupid.
3: That's fine.
2: No, we wouldn't say
0: listen,
2: that.
0: We've only had you on the show 2 or 3 months, but we can sort of tell. You're opinionated. You've got your opinion, and it's not always aligning with us, which is cool, too. By the way, give you credit, you were exactly right on Rocksteady. 1987, you get the win there.
2: Wow.
0: I'm getting it confused. I'm going to tell you this group that I think that I thought it was. I'll tell you because Craig O'Neill played this back years ago in the early 90s, and that's what I got it confused. But you're right. Rocksteady was 1987.
3: What group was it? Wow. What group are you thinking?
0: It's, I'll think of here in a second.
2: What does Joe Klein say about that?
0: Oh, thanks, Joe. Let's bring in our girl, Melinda Mayo.
3: Hey, girl.
17: No, Mr. Belafonte, it's Mayo. Mayo, Melinda Mayo. She's Arkansas's TV sweetheart, and she's joining the guys from Morning Mayhem. Melinda Mayo on Morning Mayhem is brought to you by Sanders Ground Essentials, where great lawns start today on the web at sandersground.com.
0: Good morning, Melinda.
18: Good morning, guys. I think I would call Camden Kozel a chisel jaw.
0: Chisel jaw.
18: That's what Superman
3: does. Does he have
18: has.
3: A cleft chin?
0: No, I don't think he does.
2: I don't remember seeing that.
0: Somebody says Camden chews his gum harder than anybody I've ever seen. Maybe that's why his jaws are that way.
2: Maybe.
0: He does square jaw. Maybe that's it. Square jaw.
2: Square jaw.
0: Chisel jaw. Yeah.
2: I've had lock jaw.
0: How are you, Melinda? How is life? How is the retirement going?
18: Life is great. I mean, everybody said you'll wonder how I ever had time to work because you get busy doing other things. So I'm really doing a lot of fun things. Staying up, you know, till past 9 o'clock is a treat in itself. So it's been great so far. And welcome back. By the way, how'd you like your trip?
0: It was great. Roger and I both, you know, got a little bit of culture and education. I probably more than Roger just because there's so much history in Europe. And it was really fun. It learned a lot. I thought it was great to see some parts of the world that remind me we're early. We're babies over here in the United States compared to the rest of the world. And it's always amazing to me to see what the Romans did. You know, and then these Brits, you know, how long a history they have with the kings and the queens and all the things. Yeah,
2: especially when you think about, you know, I mean, why we're so closely related to them because of, you know, where our founding fathers came from. Our country started in only 250 years.
0: I know,
2: years.
0: Baby stuff.
2: It's baby crap.
0: I mean, it really is. I mean, baby stuff compared to, you know, Westminster Abbey, Melinda, 1,000 years old. I mean, they've had enough kings and queens to come through there and just, I mean, it's almost overwhelming to see all the buried people they have there and how many centuries, like, oh my gosh, we've only been around 250 years. These folks have been over here. That's just there. That's what I'm talking about, going to Rome and Italy and all that. By the way, I think we got JM on the line. JM, good morning.
19: What's up, guys?
0: Are you on the bus?
19: I am.
0: Where are you headed?
19: So forgive me for the connection if it's not worth a flip.
0: Sounds good.
19: Okay, good. We're headed to Myrtle Beach.
0: Oh boy, that's a haul.
19: Yeah, it's a long way. So
0: and then you try to come back to Arkansas and play Saturday night.
19: Right, yeah, exactly. Not the greatest routing of all time. but anyway.
0: Melinda, I sound like Justin, I'm sure you didn't get a chance to hear. Melinda, did you hear any of Cal or Camden?
18: Yes, I did. I'm like you. I heard both of them. I heard both, and so yeah, I'm like you. I could listen to Coach Cal forever because you just never know what he's going to say next. And with Joe Fine on, so he can rib at him a little bit, makes it even better, doesn't it?
0: Yeah, he is. He's just he's always a treat to. And I love the fact he goes. We got to go to the people, man. I mean, he's doing kids camps. This is an adult. This aren't his players. He's going and getting a picture with every one of those 600 kids. And then he talks to every one of them. Man, at this point in his career, he doesn't have to do that. Usually you let your assistants do that. But I give him credit.
2: This is where I thought you were going to ask him like you did the Bellamy brothers. Cal, are you doing it for the money?
0: True. But like I said, we'll post all those interviews. Melinda, you know, talking about summertime, boy, the Brits were just melting. They didn't know what to do with 87 degrees or whatever it was. And I was like, man, you guys, you're babies when it comes to dealing with hot weather.
18: Yeah, exactly. You get no ice in your Diet Coke. I was over there last spring, rather. And I agree with what you said. We went into bars that had signs that said established in 1516 or so. You know, I'm like, this bar has been here since the 1500s. I mean, it's just so crazy. And then the other part that I didn't really think about is how the war was fought in the cities. Like in London, there's an intersection where they just left a lot of the debris in the middle, I guess, as a reminder, you know. And I thought they actually fought the war, like, in the city.
0: Yeah.
18: It wasn't just out in the countryside. Right. So it really is eye-opening. But you're right. I mean, a lot of I went with my church choir last spring. And a lot of our hotel rooms didn't have air conditioning. So, you know, it does get hot there.
0: Yeah. Well, this is Justin Moore's favorite time of the year in Arkansas. It's starting its hurricane season. It's going to be starting to get humid over here. Anything we need to be looking for in the next week or two or what?
18: So we kind of had kind of an early introduction to summer just over this past weekend and early this week. We got up into the 90s for a day or two. I think that's gone for a little bit. It looks like mostly the 80s. And yesterday, today, and tomorrow, it's actually a little lower humidity, so it's felt pretty good outside. I think we're getting down to the 60s for morning temperatures. Well, a little humidity and some rain chances do come back this weekend. So today, really nice, 84 degrees. I think there could be a couple showers, thunder showers over in western Arkansas mostly today. Not much of a rain chance. Tomorrow still looks good, but those rain chances start to come back some this weekend. And by Sunday, Monday, I think we're looking back at like 50-60% chances of rain and humidity too. Probably going to get up into the 100s next week for heat index. Feels like temperatures.
0: I know you mentioned the Women's College World Series. So last night, for those that aren't paying attention now, it's Texas and Texas Tech. And Justin got a chance to go watch the Razorbacks. I know. It's the same two teams that were last year. And if memory is serving,
19: Texas is about to go back-to-back.
0: They are. They won last night. They're going to go back-to-back. But didn't Coach Dyfel take the Razorbacks the next to last series of the season to Austin, and we won the series, right? If I'm not mistaken, at Austin, didn't we? I'm pretty sure we did. So it just goes to show.
19: I'm not sure if we won the series, but I know we won a game.
0: Christian, would you look in the series?
19: We may have.
0: Yeah, I think we did. Look that up, Christian, to see. But yeah, you know, our CEO Terry Mahan is a Tennessee fan, a big supporter. She was actually over there at the World Series, and you know, and it really looked promising for Tennessee.
3: Arkansas won 2-1.
0: 2-1, okay. That's what I thought. Yeah. So again, we went toe-to-toe with, you know, the national champion. But, you know, Courtney Dyfel was talking, I think, with Bo yesterday. We need to get Courtney on. Said, listen, you know, Texas Tech's budget is $3.5 million. And it's just like, you know, I'm sure the Arkansas is probably not even a million. You know, you're probably less than a million. It's tough to compete when you just go out and sign. I think they went out and signed one of Tennessee's best players, and they got that one girl, the pitcher, that, you know, gave her $1 million. And just like what we're seeing in football. And but, you know, again, you know, you look what Courtney Dyfel's obviously done with less. But yeah, I'm like Justin, like, bleh, on the World Series. What about are you following Little Rock, Melinda, the Trojans?
18: I'm for sure following Little Rock, because technically I am. I still say ULR. I'm sorry.
0: That's okay.
18: I know Little Rock.
0: That's okay.
18: Trojans.
0: Yes.
18: And technically, you know, I'm a Wichita girl. I went over to Arkadelphia and went to Wichita for 3 years, but ended up moving to Little Rock, and I wrapped up at ULR. So it's just good to see them. You know, it's good for the state. It's good for the school. I read an article with the wrestling coach who you guys have on, Neil. Quite a bit.
0: Yeah.
18: You know, this races all of us. It gets the whole program, the whole athletic program attention. There'll be commercials running during the game about ULR. So that's just a good thing. And yeah, I know the women, it's an all Texas deal, so that's kind of hard for us to take. But this Najari Kennedy, who you've mentioned, you know, kind of making history for over $1 million twice, back to back, to transfer from Stanford. And she actually pitched like half of an inning or something last night.
0: She's supposed to pitch
18: most of it. She's really good. So it'll be worth it just to watch her tonight, I think.
0: Well, Melinda, we're gonna cut short. We're running a little behind, but yeah, it's sort of weird now. You know, the college sports season is almost over. We'll be doing talking time down at the SEC Media Days down in Tampa in a few weeks. And Roger and I don't know if we're gonna be able to get Justin there or not, but going to a NASCAR race this summer, and so we're gonna try to do some fun things. And like Melinda says, hey, I'm free now. Maybe Melinda can maybe take a trip with us or two.
2: Maybe you can do it. Yeah, I'm going to listen. I'm sporting new hair. So things.
0: Roger's hair's growing. Yeah. Justin, you ought to see it.
2: I haven't worn a hat in a few days. You know?
0: I mean, it's growing. It's coming up.
2: Is that not crazy?
0: It's coming up.
2: Is that not crazy?
19: Looking sharp.
0: It is. It's looking sharp. He's still got a ways to go, but it takes time, man.
2: It takes
0: Rome.
2: A long time.
0: Rome was not built in a day.
2: Well, no, it wasn't, but it was 4,000 years ago.
0: I hope it didn't take that long.
2: I hope it didn't take
0: Melinda, thank your fine sponsor.
18: We for real. Hey, don't get injured with that bathtub. Could you imagine when somebody says, what'd you do? And you'll have to say, I was pushing Roger in a bathtub.
0: Oh, I know.
18: Down a hill. That's not going to be a good story, so be careful.
0: I will.
18: Hey,
0: huge
18: thanks to Sanders Ground Essentials for everything they've done for me. I've had people say, is your yard really as good as you say it is? And I say, just come take a look. I mean, it absolutely is. In fact, I've got to call Kyle because my shrubs are growing so fast. We're having to cut them like every 2 weeks. So I'm going to say, you know, can we back that down on the fertilizer maybe a little bit?
2: Cause who would have ever thought that? Who would have ever thought? I noticed mine today, Melinda, or yesterday afternoon when I left the house in the early afternoon, and they are they need to be cut. But I thought, you know what? I'm kind of liking them like that right now. And maybe that's just a part of me not feeling very good going, I ain't cutting them today. Maybe that had something to do with it.
18: Yeah. Yeah, I just think they're healthy. So give them a call, 315 315- 9395sandersground.com online as well.
0: Thanks, Melinda. Have a great weekend.
18: Mel. Thank you, guys. Love you guys.
0: Love you, too. Go Hogs. Go Hogs. When we come back, we've got Justin Moore on his way to the Carolinas. Justin's favorite game, Fact or Crap, coming up next.
20: Yes! Yes! Yes! Yes!
0: We need a contestant, 661-1037. Give us a contestant. We're giving away some good tickets.
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0: 8:49 on this Thursday, June 4th. Let's go ahead, Roger. We got to go. Well, let's hit that open. 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
2: 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Christian, you got it up there?
21: Not on my page. I don't. Right.
2: We'll find it.
21: Should be on Thursday, though.
2: Should be. Where's my page? Give me a minute, bud.
0: It's all right. 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
0: Good morning, Terry. How are you?
1: Yakshamash, my friend.
0: Yakshamash.
2: Blow day.
0: But what's the back side of it?
21: Dobre.
0: Dobre.
4: Dobre. Dobre. Blow day. Dobre.
0: Are you ready to play?
1: I'm ready, my man.
0: What tickets is he playing for, Christian?
21: He can either win Kansas 38 special tickets, which is tomorrow, and if he can't go to that show, he can win a Moe's $10 gift certificate.
0: Okay.
2: There we you got go. Moe's back?
21: We only have a couple.
1: Moe's.
0: All right, here we go, Terry. You can listen to Justin, Roger, or Christian if what they have to say, or you can go with your own instinct on whether this is fact or crap. Ready?
1: I'm ready.
0: Fact or crap. Sweden has more than 267,000 islands, the most of any country in the world. Is that fact or crap, Roger Scott?
2: Fact.
0: Justin Moore, fact or crap? Sweden.
19: Oh, man. I'll go with Rog and say fact.
0: Christian, what do you think? Fact
21: is
0: or crap?
21: Indonesia or Micronesia a country? I'm going to go crap on it.
0: All right, Terry, you got two facts and one crap. Which direction are you going to head? Sweden has more than 267,000 islands, the most of any country in the world.
1: I was really counting on Justin to pull through here and give me an answer. He just rolled with Rogers, so I'm going to go with Christian and say crap.
0: Sweden has Sweden has more than 267,000 islands. The most of any country in the world is a fact.
21: Okay.
2: So here's the deal.
1: Oh.
2: Here's the deal, Terry.
19: Shoulda rolled with Rod.
2: Yeah. Yeah. There you go, Terry.
1: Shoulda.
2: So shove it. Listen, here's the deal. I've never rooted against one of our colors before. I'm rooting against
21: maybe
2: you
21: didn't
2: on
21: have
2: this.
21: The most.
0: Well, here's it. Norway is second, followed by Finland, Canada, and Chile.
2: Yeah.
0: Majority of them are vacant. For example, about only 1,000 of Sweden's islands are inhabited. Mm. Only about 8,000 have some form of building. I had no idea. Well, I never would have guessed that.
2: It's not for you to know that out there, and it's not for you to know.
19: I wouldn't
2: what
19: have known
2: Terry
19: that either.
2: Needs to know is that I am AY Magazine's Trivia Host of the Year. And if I may borrow from Adam Sandler, you blew it!
0: All right, you got to get two right now, Terry.
2: No,
0: here we go.
2: No, that's Robert De Niro.
0: Fact or crap.
1: All right, Rog, let's do this.
2: Back off!
0: Every elected official in Kentucky has to take an oath that they've never been in a duel. Every elected official in Kentucky has to take an oath that they've never been
19: In a what?
0: A duel.
21: A duel.
0: Or Roger
2: a
0: would
2: fan
0: say,
2: duel. Oh. Fan a duel. Fan duel.
0: Right? We've been making fun of the way Roger says fan duel. Roger, is that fact or crap?
2: That's 100% true.
0: Justin Moore, fact or crap?
19: God, I have no idea. I don't even know what that means in this day and time. A duel.
2: It's just an old law still in the books, and it had to do back in the day the Alamo.
0: You would shoot it. You walk 50 paces or whatever, you turn around and drew your pistols for a duel.
2: Yeah.
0: Yeah.
21: Yeah.
19: Can y'all hear me? Because I can't hear myself.
21: Oh, yeah. I can hear you.
0: No, okay. We hear you loud and clear.
19: I'll just say crap just to.
0: Okay.
19: I have no idea, caller. I mean, I have no clue. But that sounds ridiculous to me.
21: That's probably a fact that's been left on the books for like 150 years.
2: That's what I said.
0: All right, Terry, what do you think? Fact or crap? Got to get this one right.
1: Well, I've heard the toothbrush was invented in Kentucky because if it had been anywhere else, it would have been the teeth brush. So I'm going with fact.
0: All right. Every elected official in Kentucky has to take an oath that they've never been in a duel is a fact. You got it right. One more to go. Here we go. These are for the tickets.
19: I mean, that is just ridiculous.
0: I know. It's stupid. Still in the books, as Christian said. Yeah, it's silly.
19: Wait a minute. Did he say fact or crap?
0: He said fact.
2: He went with me on it.
19: Okay, gotcha.
0: All right, last one.
19: So he's one for two.
0: Right. He's got one more to go. Here we go.
1: 50-50.
0: The longest down and distance to go in NFL history was when the New England Patriots in 1971 faced fourth and 63. Is that fact or crap, Roger Scott?
2: Well, I just discovered this just the other day in reading the new book about the owner, Robert Kraft, of New England. And he was there. One of those things that he stuck with him from when he was a kid was watching that game. He said, if they can come, I can do what I can do from way back. That is a fact.
0: Justin, more fact or crap? Fourth and 63.
19: I'm going to say crap.
0: Christian, what you got? Fact or crap?
21: I'm going to say that's a fact.
0: All right. For the Moe's gift certificate or the tickets to the concert, Terry, the fact or crap?
2: Back up, Terry.
1: Roger. Yeah. Don't let me down, Roger. I'm going fact.
0: All right.
2: Oh, now you need me. The longest, I'm the guy you left behind.
1: Yeah.
0: Listen, he's a title holder. He gets a little offended.
2: I don't get offended. I'm just going, dude. I'm telling you, don't step in the quicksand. You got to trust me.
0: Are you saying that everybody has to agree with you every time?
2: I didn't say that. What I said was I never intentionally lie on this game.
0: The longest down and distance to go in NFL history was when the New England Patriots faced 4th and 63 in 1971 is a fact. You are the winner, Terry.
1: Ding, ding, ding.
0: You get to make your choice whether you want Moe's or whether you want to go to concert Friday night. Congratulations, buddy. You rallied and won it. Good
2: Congrats,
0: job.
2: Congrats, Terry. Back up, Terry.
21: Put it in reverse.
1: Play the potato chip crunching for me, Roger.
2: Oh, I'll do it. I'll get it for you.
0: The Moe's. Yep. Yes, yes.
2: I'll get it. You're welcome.
0: Yes. Justin, go ahead.
1: I had to win this, guys. I was born in 1971.
0: Oh, you have to. You have to. Yes, Justin?
19: Nice. I was just going to say, like, if I'm Kansas or 38 Special, I am not feeling good right now. Hey, sir, would you like a burrito or would you like to go to a concert where you hear nothing but hits? Give me that damn burrito. I'll take the burrito.
0: Yeah, if they're listening, they probably aren't excited about that. So, anyway, maybe he's heard enough of Kansas and 38 Special. I don't know.
19: If y'all had that queso, look, it's Kansas and 38 Special, but if you had that queso at Moe's.
0: What'd you say, Terry?
19: He's doing stuff with his kids that night, I think.
0: I got you.
19: Dude, Terry, I'm just picking at you, man. It's just funny. I don't know.
0: Congratulations, Terry. Good job, buddy. You won it. You got it done. And now thanks to our friends over at Arkansas Municipal Equipment, Daniel and Vanessa Ellison. We appreciate them. If you got any waste needs, recycling, they can do it all. They've got the big, giant garbage trucks, front loaders, automated side loaders. They've got it all. So thanks to them. Yes.
19: Matter of fact, I'm gonna give this deal away. I don't even want a burrito. I just damn sure don't want to go watch them two.
2: That is so freaking funny.
0: Listen, he wants so the most.
19: I'm sorry. I don't know why that's funny to me.
2: Because you're in the business, number one. But number two, it's hilarious. You go, no. No, I think I'll take it. He said, I like your line. Have you not had your queso?
0: All right. Tyler Kitch coming up next. Tyler's going to be opening up for Justin Saturday night in Hot Springs. So we'll have him on next. And graffiti. We're going to do graffiti next hour. You good with that, Roger? You good with that, Christian? We're going to do graffiti. People are calling
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0: for it. Don't go away.
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27: Buzz News with KARK's Gary Burton Jr.
8: A growing trend among young people is causing concerns across the nation and here in Arkansas. Teen takeovers draw hundreds, if not thousands, of people to one area through social media. In some cases, these gatherings have led to fights, property damage, and shootings. Police in Hot Springs say these takeovers are illegal and end with teenagers arrested or hurt. Officials say they recently prevented one from taking place. Police in Little Rock, Benton, Bryan, and Maumelle say they are also monitoring this trend, but have not had any issues right now. In other news, the Little Rock Port Authority opens its new rail depot. A celebration was held for the grand opening of a $3.5 million facility. It will serve as home base for railroad crews and provide dedicated storage for locomotives and other equipment. 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
9: It's going to be a mostly cloudy day and a little more humid today, plus a 30% chance of rain shower. Some this morning, around the middle of the day, and into the afternoon are all possible. 84 degrees or high temperature in Little Rock tonight. Mostly cloudy. We'll drop to 68. Tomorrow, it'll be warmer, partly cloudy, a high of 87, and a 10% chance of a shower. For the Buzz Radio Network, I'm meteorologist Pat Walker.
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28: This is the Pigskin Preacher, bringing you the word. 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
20: All right, Lunger, let's do it.
0: All right, it is 6 minutes after nine. Got two things left to do in this hour. I'm David Basil. That's Roger Scott. Justin Moore on his tour bus headed to South Carolina to perform tonight. He'll be back in Arkansas over at Magic Springs Saturday night performing. And we're going to visit with his opening act, Tyler Kench, here in just a moment. Glad you're with us today. 661-1037. If you want to be a part of the show, Roger, we have we'll be back in studio tomorrow. And we will be doing the bathtub races in Hot Springs. We'll do the judging Friday night. And then Saturday morning, come on out. We're on the Bath Fitter team. The Bath Fitter tub looks really impressive, Roger. It looks really cool.
2: What does it say? Like, eat my bubbles or kiss my bubbles.
0: Is that what it said? I didn't say that.
2: Yeah. Back of it. Yeah, they did such a great job. They're putting
19: Is that what y'all are riding in?
0: It is.
2: I'm riding in it.
0: Yeah, I'm pushing.
2: Baz is pushing.
0: There's four of us that push. We'll have to send you a picture of it. What's going to happen? I'm going to blow out an Achilles or my quad or something, knowing my luck. So I just want to get out of there not injured and that we compete.
19: Oh, don't say that, man.
0: I know.
19: Achilles would be horrible.
0: I know. I've actually had a partial tear. They are painful. I've never had the full Achilles tear, which is really painful.
19: A good friend of... Yeah, I'm sorry.
0: No, go ahead. A good friend of yours had that tore at Achilles?
19: No, I was just going to say, a good friend of mine did it a few years back, and... He's like, dude, this is the worst.
0: it is bad news. As we bring in our next guest here on the Hodges Glass Award, right glass. This is the song by our next guest that won the Song of the Year, "Dancing with a Cowboy," written by Darren Barry. Of course, we're talking about Tyler Kench. Let's listen a little bit of this before we bring in Tyler.

0: boy.
1: There it is, the song of the year. Tyler, good morning. How are you?
2: Good morning, man. How are y'all?
1: We're doing good. We got Justin on his tour bus headed to South Carolina, so you'll hear him bounce in and out of our visit with you. And
3: what's up, Tyler?
2: What's up, buddy?
1: Yeah, you guys have worked together and many times over the year. You have any idea how many times you've opened for Justin? I know you're going to Dewey Beach and doing that again next week. So, but plenty of times opening up for Justin.
2: Yeah, it's been several. I don't even know now. I think this is our fifth year going to Dewey Beach with him.
1: Yeah, that's it.
2: But it's been several things. So yeah, it's been awesome.
1: Dewey's great. Well, this is not the first time you've won awards at this Arkansas.

0: Right.
1: You know, 100%.
2: Saying no.
1: You're too country. What?
2: Exactly. You're too country. You don't have the songs because they want their writers to write all the songs. I remember, just this is one example. I remember being offered a record deal. This was, 20 years ago. But they go, and so I had my first album done, Tyler. Like, and they go, but you ain't got, they go, we'll sign you, but we also want to sign you to a publishing deal, which is writing. I mean, Tyler knows that, but just for those out there who don't. So they wanted everything of mine is the point.
0: Yeah.
2: And they go, you don't have a producer and you don't have any songs. Well, so I said, well, I appreciate it, guys. Thank you very much for the offer, but I'm going to decline. Because I knew I had the record.
0: Right.
2: And, I mean, then my first record came out, and it did what it did.
0: Yep.
2: And I, you know, it was one of those deals where you're like, I told you so-and-so's.
1: You know, yeah, exactly.
2: It's all greed, you know. It's greed. They wanted everything. If they couldn't have everything, they didn't want anything. So, but I just say that to Tyler's point. It's like everybody's trying to screw you. I mean, so anytime you have an opportunity for a win, as Tyler put it, regardless of what it is, you'll take it and, you know, put that feather in your cap.
3: In the music industry, some of those are called 360 deals, right?
1: Yes.
2: Yes. So what happened was before, golly, I don't know, but in the 90s, let's say, in early 2000s, you were still selling albums, CDs at the time, which that was a way for Christian, the label, to get their money back on their promotions and all that they spend on you to break you. Well, that started going away because of the changes in, you know, technology and all that kind of stuff. And I'm this is a very brief synopsis on this, but and so they started going, hey, we got to do something else to make our money back. And so they started taking money off your merch, off your touring, basically everything. So that used to be all the artists, you know, and Tyler knows this. I mean, you used to get all 100% of your merch, 100% of your touring gross, you know, and so they thought, we got to get our money somehow because we're not selling albums anymore. Like, for example, like when, and I'm just relating this to myself just because that's the only comparison I have. You know, when my first two or three albums came out, we sold 100,000 copies the first week. Nowadays, they don't even keep up with it.
0: Yeah.
2: Because there is no CD section. It's all
0: digital.
2: How many streams you got, and that kind of deal, which is so, it's just, for me, it's bizarre because I got in, Christian, on the very first 360 deals. Prior to me, there was no 360 deals, but I was lucky because I got in on the very beginning. And so comparatively speaking to, like, guys who would sign now or girls, I have a really good deal, you know, but I don't have as good a deal as I would have before the 360 deals, if that makes sense.
0: Well, yeah,
2: sorry for those out there listening. I'm nerding out on this conversation.
0: Well, the other thing, Tyler, I've had a chance, and I know Don Grisham's been one of your best supporters, and nobody supports you more than Don. And, man, you've been grinding, and Justin's, you know, he's seen it before. It's a grind, and I got to give you credit for you do it. You have a passion for it, and you love the music, but it hadn't been easy, so, you know, we salute you for...
2: And he's damn good.
0: Yeah, and you're talented. I love the fact that you're winning these awards. Somebody just texted me, Ethan texted me and said you won Song of the Year back-to-back. I would imagine Frontlines was the one that won it last year for you, and so you're putting together wins, man, like you're talking about, but I know it's not easy.

0: easy still.
1: It's not, man. It's not. Especially when y'all are giving out all these Moe's gift cards, so that's why no one's coming to my shows, you know?
0: Touche. Touche. Well, listen, the good thing is that I love it when you and Justin can play together, and a lot of our Arkansans that we know, looking forward to seeing Joy and Don and everybody there at the concert. And I don't even know what time it starts. We really hadn't mentioned it. What do you guys know what time everything starts? Probably 7 o'clock, I would imagine.
1: 7 o'clock. You know, I wasn't nervous about this show until I found out Klein was opening. So,
0: oh, that's it. Klein. That's a tough act to follow. Oh, my gosh. Klein's opening. That's awesome. I forgot about that. Oh, that's exciting, Justin. That's the first time ever, right?
2: Yeah. So I was going to tell you guys. I don't think I did so a couple days ago. But, so Klein, for those out there listening who don't know, that's my youngest daughter. She's 11. She started taking vocal lessons a couple of years ago and at a place called Jetway, which they do a great job over there. It's voice lessons, guitar, any instrument. I mean, and what they do is by age group, they put together, and if I'm saying this wrong, Zach's the one who owns and runs it. Please correct me. But by age group, they put together like little bands.
0: Yeah.
2: And they'll go and play. Like I was in, I told you, Baz, you were going, you doing all right? Because I was so tired the last few days. I drove my daughter to Tulsa and they played two nights back to back. I said, sis, you're touring more than I am right now. they put together little bands, and I mean, the band is like her age group and they're playing.
0: They're good.
2: Real instruments.
0: They're good. I saw them. Yeah, they're good.
2: No tracks and the whole thing. So it is. So, I got to thinking, I'm like, well, I know we got Tyler, but like, I wonder, it might be cool since we're at Magic Springs to have Klein and her band play a few songs. And so that's what they're going to do. And Baz, if we have time, Klein is wanting to call in.
0: Okay.
2: But if we don't have time, we don't have time.
0: No, we'd love to have her on. That's I see now, Tyler, you're sandwiched between two Moores. Klein and
1: Two Moores and Tyler. That's what the show's called now. Two Moores and Tyler.
0: Very good. Well, for those
2: two Moores and a Kinch.
0: I will say this.
1: That's it.
0: if you haven't sampled Tyler's music, and I've been fortunate enough because my buddy Don Grisham to go to a lot of your concerts, Tyler. And if you haven't heard his catalog, Bullet or a Bible, Hollow, Magnolia, Frontlines, Dancing with a Cowboy. Check it out, man. It's really good stuff. He puts on a good show, is what Justin said. Energetic. Obviously, you've had some really good success and attention with Frontlines. That's become a very patriotic favorite. And this last one became a very popular dance song in a lot of the dance clubs. So, man, like you said, you're doing good work, man. And we look forward to seeing you Saturday night. As always, we always love it when you and Justin team up. Yeah, Roger, I went up to Dewey Beach with Greg and Lee, and that thing is a special. You know, they treat you guys like royalty up there. They love both you and Tyler, Justin. But the main thing is Saturday night, get out there and support both Justin and Tyler. And now Klein, make it be a big turnout and a lot of fun.
2: And Tyler's a veteran as well. So
0: that's right.
2: Really appreciate his service.
0: Good point. With TK, thanks for jumping on with us. Look forward to seeing you Saturday night. Keep up the good work. Buddy, congrats on the other night, on your awards the other night.
1: Thanks, man. Thanks for having me.
0: All right, buddy. We'll see you on Saturday night. That's Tyler Kinch. The male vocalist of the year for the Arkansas Country Music Awards. You know, the other thing,
2: I ain't won that one damn time.
0: Well,
2: what's some guy got to do?
0: I don't know how they do it. I don't know if they recognize. I feel like I don't know if they do recognize, you know, guys like you, or is it just here in Arkansas? I don't know how that works.
2: It's all statewide talent.
0: Yeah,
2: I believe anyway.
0: Yeah.
2: Well, like not that the winners of these are not national,
0: quality,
2: national newsworthy,
0: right?
2: Quality, yeah. There you go.
0: Well, did you hear what happened the other night, Justin?
2: I think that's what they do.
0: Yeah, they.
2: I'm obviously kidding.
0: So, one of the honorees.
2: What they do? No, I didn't.
0: One of the honorees. I don't have it. I think his name was Alan. I don't have it now. He wrote for Crystal Gayle and produced for Garth Brooks, and Garth Brooks showed up to present his award to him. And the guy was born in North Little Rock. I think he ended up moving to Nashville.
2: At the Arkansas Awards?
0: Yeah. Garth Brooks showed up. Everyone like, what?
2: Crystal, how cool is that?
0: Yeah, Alan Reynolds, that's who it is. And apparently, again, produced two or three of Garth's big albums and Crystal Gayle. I think he... Don't Make Your Brown Eyes Blue, Raj. That was her big monster hit.
3: What?
0: I think he had something to either wrote it or produced it. So anyway, maybe we need to get him on the show. I mean, he was born in North...
3: How old is he?
0: I think he's probably in his 70s.
3: Oh, that makes sense.
0: Yeah, but how about that? What respect that Garth came all the way over here to present him his award.
3: That's
0: so
3: big time.
0: Cool stuff. All right, let's take a break. Come back. Let's go. Let's do graffiti. If you're willing to, let's go. Roger, we good? Can we do graffiti when we come back? All right, thanks to Pitch Brokers. It's our show. You need to calm down over there. Roger, did you bring a bug back from Mexico?
3: I think you did.
0: I think you did.
3: I'm not going to lie to you and tell you I didn't, wasn't a mule for some stuff, but I don't think it was that.
0: All right.
2: Hey, sorry. My tie line keeps going like completely out.
3: Justin, I don't hear
2: you. Who were you saying were in their 70s? Garth?
0: Yeah, no.
3: Alan.
0: Alan. Yeah, I just went blank on his name.
3: Alan Badillion Trahearne.
0: What would you say?
3: Alan Badillion Trahearne.
0: No, it's
3: Alan Trammell.
0: It's Alan Reynolds. Alan Reynolds is the guy. That's the guy who was.
3: He wrote Don't Make Your Brown Eyes Blue. He could be on a beach anywhere he wants to after
0: that. Yeah, he's got, I mean, it's a pretty impressive resume the guy's got. So
3: it's called a resume. Gosh, man. I don't understand you.
0: All right, here we go. Graffiti when we come back, brought to you by Finch Brokers. Don't go away.

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2: Last night in the NBA Finals, the Knicks took Game 1 over the Spurs, beating them 105-95. New York used an 11-0 run to close the game. It was their 12th straight win. They're the 7th team in NBA history to have a streak to that length in the playoffs. For single-season playoff streaks, the longest is the Golden State Warriors in 2017, who won 15 in a row en route to a championship. For the Spurs, this is the first time in 6 finals appearances that they've lost a Game 1. They've also never trailed in the finals at any point before Game 7. Game 2 will be tomorrow night at 7:30 on ABC. And tonight will be Game 2 of the Stanley Cup Finals. The Golden Knights took Game 1 in a thrilling 5-4 win over the Hurricanes on Tuesday. Face-off will be at 7 on ABC. I'm Christian Weaver with the Buzz Radio Network.
1: Weather from the Fletcher Weather Center with KARK's Pat Walker.
3: A 30% chance of rain showers today, maybe a thunderstorm. Otherwise, just mostly cloudy, muggy, and a high of 84 degrees. Tonight, warm and muggy, mostly cloudy, down to 68. Tomorrow, warmer up to 87 with a very slight chance of a shower, maybe a thunderstorm in the afternoon. For the Buzz Radio Network, I'm meteorologist Pat Walker.
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1: It's time for Graffiti. Graffiti is brought to you by Fence Brokers. Fence Brokers going the extra mile. Now you know the drill. One sentence and one sentence only.
12: All right, we already got caller 661-1037. Thanks to Chris Walker and Fence Brokers.
13: Thank you, Chris Walker.
12: They're ready to go. They're lighting it up.
13: Somebody's in here real quick, wants to say something to Chris Walker, because did you know that today is Hug a Cat Day?
12: It is.
13: for Chris Walker.
14: Meow.
12: That's National Hug a Cat Day. Wow. This is, what does it say, Roger?
13: It tourist? Says tourist on same bus as Baz.
12: In Europe.
15: Sit down and get off the damn phone. We can't see the here's tour guide.
12: All right, next up. Dirty Red, Clint Sterner. Good morning, Clint.
13: Dirty. Dirty.
12: Dirty Red.
16: Fellas. The mercury is rising, so that means strapping on your banana hammock and jumping in. Hell, Chief, don't hide under an umbrella because you're self-conscious about your dad bod. Those man boobies are a telltale sign. You got low T, Shamu. Don't be a Moby Dick. Your old lady is still a fan of your cannonballs. TRT can help you make a big splash. Just try not to get in her hair, hog boss.
12: Wow. He should be writing spots for. Yeah, he should be writing spots for Clint.
17: Holy cow!
12: Yeah, he's doing that every week.
17: So good.
12: He's good.
13: Let me
12: tell
13: you something, Stern. That last line about don't get that fantastic.
12: The hair.
13: Yep.
12: Yeah. Fake Sterling.
18: Morning, guys. The small city is where it's at. Catch Baz and Rod bathtubbing down Bathhouse Road. Later on that night, catch two Moors and Tyler at Magic Springs. As Steve Harrison gets one day closer to his retirement in style, and that's the truth.
12: Wow, thanks, Sterling. Very nice. Good job. 661-1037. Georgia Tech baseball. They're out of it now. What's up, Georgia Tech?
19: Anybody here?
12: No, you're not there. Oh, my goodness. A Tyler Kinch fan. Good morning, Tyler Kinch fan.
19: Tyler, man, it was great to hear you on there today so Justin could talk for 15 minutes the whole time you were on.
12: Well, he got into the contract. He got into the contract talk.
17: That's pretty good.
12: That's pretty good. Let's see.
13: No mercy, Justin. They have no mercy for us.
12: Who does that say?
13: That says DeAndre Cole.
12: Good morning.
16: Graffiti is the morning mayhem as Lindsey Buckingham is to ooh-wee. What up with that? What up with that?
12: Nobody from nowhere. What you got? One sentence
13: so
12: only.
20: Nola sweater now offered in sleeveless edition for the summer.
12: There you go. We got to find that clip somewhere. 661-1037. This is Roger's Follicle Report.
13: You got that right, baby boy.
12: Jimmy, what's in this? What's in this only?
21: I can't find the Razorback Super Regional Baseball schedule, Randy.
12: Oh, that's Jimmy from Grapevine. They're not playing in the Super Regional, Jimmy. I'm sorry.
13: Thank you for calling, Legend.
12: Cupids, good morning. What's in this? What's in this only?
22: David, let me get this right. You went to Amsterdam, beautiful country, stayed in a beautiful hotel, had a beautiful woman in the hotel room, and you're out on the street at 2 o'clock in the morning getting your McDonald's snatched?
12: Yes, thank you, Cupids. I did. I said I got my McDonald's snatched. I did.
13: He said the McDonald's snatch.
12: What does that say, Roger?
13: JM's Zebra.
12: JM's Zebra. Go ahead.
23: I'm on a mustache. I read a rule book.
13: Thank you, sir.
12: Doyle Hargrave, what's this only?
24: We ain't got no damn super regional, Randy.
13: That's right. We don't, Doyle. Call them today. Hammer him. I want you to call Randy until this World Series is over for the guys, until the point to where he blocks you on the text line, and I'll unblock you when I find out. So, Drive Time Sports, hello.
24: Come on, Randy. We didn't have no band in Kansas.
13: That's two back-to-back and belly-to-belly double R rain.
12: Wow, I tell you, that was a fast and furious graffiti. How about that?
13: It kind of woke me up a little bit. Smelling salts there because that was there were some classics.
12: There was really some good quality in there.
13: There was good quality.
12: Good quality. Thanks to our man Chris Walker.
17: I thought there would be more baseball hate.
12: Yeah, there was a little bit.
25: It's less about actual Razorback sports and more about
0: Yeah, it's just what's happening on the show.
13: That's right. Well,
17: all of us.
12: Yeah. That's right.
13: Well, and we didn't do it Monday, which is usually it's right.
12: That's where we normally like to do. Yeah. Of course, they love the fact that they remember about me being on the doing the radio interview on the bus, tour bus, and then being out at 2:30 in the morning. Listen, that's what's so great about our listeners. They pay attention. I mean, they're locked
13: in. They do. That's why you're going to have a best listener contest.
12: That's right. And Roger, we've got to get that set in the next couple days.
13: Cheese?
12: What's that? Yeah, Justin, by the way, as we get ready to talk to your daughter, Klein, he's going to be opening up the show, and then Tyler Kitchen, you. Today is National Cheese Day, and we spent the first 20 minutes of the show trying to remember your special cheese that you told us about. We ended up finding a winner who gave him a prize. Would you please tell us your unique favorite cheese?
17: Oh, gosh, what is it?
13: Well, we'll have to tell you.
12: It starts with an M.
17: Kate.
12: Starts with an M.
17: Manchego.
12: That is it.
0: What is the flavor profile of Manchego?
12: Yeah, tell us about Manchego or machete.
13: The flavor profile of yes. Machete.
17: Did you say what is the
12: yes.
0: Yeah, like what is special about Manchego?
13: Yeah.
17: It's a Spanish cheese. Golly, how do
0: is it
17: you
0: hot? Is it smelly? What's special
17: no,
0: about
17: it's
0: Manchego?
17: Not hot or smelly. it's somewhat tangy.
0: Okay.
12: Machetto.
13: That's even
17: will.
13: Better.
17: Manchego.
12: Manchego.
13: I like my cheese to stink.
12: Django.
17: No, Manchego.
13: Manchego one chain. It's Manchego one chain.
17: yeah. No, it's... golly, what's the cheese is the
12: Gouda?
17: Golly, no, it's like Waxa or something weird like that. But it's a good melting cheese. It's Spanish.
0: Oh, it's sheep's milk cheese.
17: I think it is. I think you're right.
0: It is. I just looked it up.
17: Yeah, I think it is.
0: I've seen this before, but I've never had it.
17: Very, very good.
12: When we brought this up, Justin, Roger said I was not here when we discussed it. I think Joe Klein was, and because Roger and I, because we just started going machete or whatever. We just started having fun with the name of it. But I tell you, I give our listeners credit. We had several listeners that remembered.
13: That's right.
12: And some of them said Gouda and different things. What was the other? So was the A,
13: Asiago.
12: Yeah, and so.
0: Do you put Manchego on a burger? What do you put Manchego on?
12: You put Manchego anywhere.
17: I use Manchego on a rice dish.
12: Okay, Manchego.
13: I'm gonna do it. I don't know about that.
0: Are you making Spanish rice? You put some Spanish cheese on it?
17: Yeah, so I do rice. I cook the rice in chicken broth. And then put that and a ton of parsley. That's about it.
12: Yeah,
17: it's almost like mashed potatoes or something like
12: and
17: that.
12: And I ask, can you get it at Edwards Food Giant or different grocery stores? Is it pretty easy to find? Is it on the cheese aisle?
17: I think so.
12: Okay, all right.
17: Yeah, I think so. It's not like it's like super rare.
12: Right. Let's, Justin, let's go to the Hodges Glass, Little Rock Glass hotline. We've already talked to one of your opening acts Saturday night, but the opening act is Klein Moore. Good morning, Klein. How are you?
2: Good.
12: Remind me how old you are, Klein.
2: I'm 11.
12: You're 11. I saw you perform with your band a few weeks ago. What's the name of the band?
2: Static Bloom.
12: What is it?
2: Static Bloom.
12: You guys were amazing. I was so impressed. You didn't seem scared at all. And I thought you might be one of the more shy Moore kids. Comes to find out, you're not the shy Moore kid, are you? You're not shy at all, Emma?
17: She's
12: Justin?
17: The least shy.
12: Yeah, the least shy.
17: Moore kid.
12: Yeah. How many songs will you perform, Klein, Saturday night?
2: Three.
12: Do you have your outfit picked out? Or y'all have, like, matching outfits, or do you do your own thing?
2: Not yet.
12: You've got, listen.
2: I don't have my outfit.
12: We got to get your mama's right there in that store, Roger. We need to get an outfit for her.
13: Yeah, I can get you 20% off.
12: Are you excited about performing with your dad on the same ticket as your dad Saturday yes. night? How exciting yes. is that? Yeah.
2: Yes, sir.
13: What do you want in your dressing room?
3: I vaguely remember this segment.
13: What do you want in your dressing room? Do you want certain candies, certain sodas, or anything like that?
2: Oh, I want candy.
13: You like candy?
2: Cane.
13: Okay.
12: You
2: and
12: like canes?
2: Starbucks and Chick-fil-A.
12: Okay. Wow.
13: Very good. Very good. Then I hope your team is listening so that they can take care of you.
12: Yeah, Justin, is that how excited are you about this? Pretty cool stuff.
17: Yeah, it's pretty awesome. Like, all of our kids can sing, like, on key.
12: Yeah.
17: But Klein's the only one who has taken an interest in, doing it like, you know, a sport or something.
12: Right.
17: It's been fun to go watch her do her thing, and she's a really great singer.
12: Yeah, you got she's got pipes, man. Yeah, she's got pipes. She sure does, man. She can bring it. And I know there's another young lady. I think that's your friend. That's part of the band too. And what is? I think there's a total of what 5 people in the band. Is that right, Klein? 4 or 5.
2: Yes, sir.
12: Yeah, it's fun. Mm-hmm. Well, so it starts at 7. It's at Magic Springs. If you don't have tickets, I'm sure you can just go to the Magic Springs website, or you could probably buy tickets at the door, I would imagine.
13: Sure.
12: Have you ever been to Magic Springs, Klein? Have you been there before anyway?
2: Oh, yes, I have.
12: Oh, yes. Roger, there's a lot of I think we used to do the show.
13: We did. We sure did.
12: Yeah. We can't wait to watch you do your thing, Klein. What is your favorite song? Will you cover a song of your dad's, or you guys have your own rock and roll? Listen, they cover some good songs.
13: Do you sing beer songs?
2: I wish.
12: Whoa. What is your favorite song that you'll be performing Saturday night? Which is it? Is it a cover? Is it original? What's the scoop?
2: It's a cover.
12: Okay. Which is your favorite that you're going to perform Saturday night?
2: I don't want to perform Down the Hill, I guess.
12: What is it?
2: Or like Inner Sandman. Down the Hill or Inner Sandman.
12: Okay. Listen, I was, Roger.
17: Yeah,
12: I was,
17: they do Metallica.
12: I know
0: 11-year-old is covering Metallica.
12: That's the song that Virginia Tech comes into the field to, right?
0: It is.
12: Yeah, wow. Yeah, that's. I was impressed with that, Justin. A lot of those kids, besides their band, Klein's band, are playing music from the 70s and 80s. And hey, awesome. If it's good music, it's good music. Yeah.
17: Well, that's cool.
13: So from what we understand, Klein, after that, is there any truth to the rumor that starting in July that Little Piggies is going to be sponsoring a segment with you on the show once a week?
12: Love it. That's great.
2: What?
12: Yeah,
13: okay.
12: Talk to your manager.
13: Please, that's what you need to do. That's right.
12: It won't be long before Klein's going to go, Dad, I want my own bus.
13: Will it be pink?
17: Yeah,
13: pink bus?
12: Pink bus, yeah. Well, Klein, we can't wait to see you. It's going to be exciting, and it's going to be a fun night with you and Tyler and your dad. It's going to be the weather. It'll probably be a little warm. Roger and I will have been out pushing a bathtub in the morning. But we can't wait to see you. We're excited about it. Thanks for jumping on with us. Man.
13: Please don't act like you don't know us when we're there.
2: Thank you.
13: Please treat us like we're friends.
12: That's right. You better act nice to us.
13: Don't do like your dad and say, no. Put him back there.
12: No meet and greet for Klein. All right. We'll see you Saturday night, Klein. Thanks.
13: Bye, Klein. Good luck.
2: Okay. Thank you.
17: Love you, sissy.
2: Love you.
12: She is a pistol. Yeah, and you know, Justin, I thought a couple years ago.
17: She's a character.
12: Yeah, I thought
17: she's the only kid of mine that would come on and do that.
12: Yeah,
17: the rest of them would be like, no, dad.
12: And it seemed like Klein was also shy a few years ago. I was thinking, but man, she's not shy now. She's not shy a bit, and boy, and she's got some. Roger, she can bring the heat. She's got great.
17: She's my favorite.
13: Maybe Klein.
17: She's
13: Middleton Heat.
12: You get trouble for that.
17: You've done that with.
12: You'll get trouble. You'll get trouble
17: with
12: for
17: your
12: that.
17: Daughter.
13: Yeah. But the boys are tied for second.
17: Yeah,
13: there's
17: but Roger's done it too.
13: Yeah.
12: But you got 3 girls.
13: Yeah.
12: Yeah, you got.
0: She the youngest.
13: Yeah.
12: She's the youngest. That's right. Yeah, she's the youngest.
13: I mean, she is. Every kid knows.
12: And she's as cute as can be. All your kids are cute.
17: How old are yours,
4: Oh, thank you.
0: 5 and 9 months.
4: How old are yours, Christian?
5: 5 and 9 months.
4: Both girls? Or?
0: No, the boy is 5 years old and the girl is 9 months old. So.
13: Let the boy. Sorry. What?
12: A couple things. I got to.
4: So you got a boy and a girl.
0: Yes.
12: I got to read these. Nice. I got to read these real quick. Nice. Somebody said from our Middleton Heat and Air text line from the 479. Maybe Klein will write a song about the Hogs. Here's one that says, all the Moors.
4: I hope she does.
12: All the Moor kids sing on key, but Stevie Wonder and Taylor Swift suck. I love it. Let's see. Someone said, are you giving away any Justin tickets? You know, we didn't get any tickets, Justin, to the concert. Maybe tomorrow. Maybe I can call Joy and then we can give a few away or something tomorrow.
13: We don't even have ours yet.
12: That's right. We got to
4: figure it out. I'd rather have a burrito if you guys got it.
13: It's terrible.
12: Oh, my gosh. Someone says, I don't agree. It says that I had been wondering about what the music companies were doing since people really didn't buy records anymore. Thanks, Justin, for sharing. So, there you go. Good stuff. I am now dumber from having listed the digestive description of the cheese.
13: It's terrible.
12: Terrible. Listen, we learn something new on this show every day.
13: Yeah, we do.
12: Manchego.
13: Yeah.
12: I keep thinking machete.
13: It's all. That's what you did during that segment. I was here for a split second before I had to leave about 7 o'clock that morning. Maybe because we called it manchetto. Oh, we'd never heard of this.
12: Well, yeah, when Justin first said it, we were thinking this is a high-level cheese.
13: Because the charcuterie board came up.
12: Oh, that's right. The charcuterie board came up.
13: That was
12: Remember that, Justin? We talked about the charcuterie board that day too. We all are trying to get smarter on this show. Oh, little Candyman taking us to break.
13: You know why?
12: Why's that?
13: It was number one on this day back in 1972.
12: Justin, Sammy Davis Jr. hated the song, hated to record it, but it was his only number one and probably made him more money than any other thing in his career.
13: The Candyman. Wow.
12: All right, do not go away. We'll come back and wrap things up.
13: This would be a great one for Klein to cover. She loves candy.
12: It would be. That would be cute.
13: Oh, and the kids would love it.
12: Yeah. She likes the hard stuff. She likes the.
13: I know. She wants to start writing beer joint songs.
12: All right, don't go away. 9:45.
6: The Candyman can, because he mixes it with love and makes the world taste good.
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12: All right, 950, a couple of messages on our Middleton Heat and Air text line. David shows up at Justin's daughter's softball game and they lose. Same thing for basketball. David talks about going to a NASCAR race and Kyle Busch dies.
13: Oh, wow.
12: Justin, you may not want David to show up to watch your daughter open for you at the concert. No, she's going to do great. She's going to do great. I've heard her perform before. I've watched her. I've gone and watched her sing before. So I can't wait to watch that. So here's another one. It says, Justin's daughter literally sounds just like Justin. Good job, Dad. Here's one that says, sometimes y'all rediscover and relearn things, too. Talking about the cheese deal. That's exactly
0: that
12: right.
0: That is true.
12: That is true.
13: Hey, Justin, here is a famous country western singer. I'm going to tell you his name, and you tell me if you recognize him. Baz, you can, too. Baltimore Huerte.
12: What?
13: Baltimore.
12: Freddie Fender. Freddie Fender. I got it. Woo! It's his birthday today. That's why.
29: Wasted days and wasted nights.
13: Baltimore Huerte.
12: I had no idea that was his name.
29: Cool name. I didn't either.
12: That's not going to help him in America.
13: Christian and I were talking about it this morning. In our show prep, a lot of times. Yeah, he was in prison.
12: Is that right?
13: Oh, big time. A lot of our show prep that
30: For literally a joint.
13: Well, back in those days, it was a different story. For the same, I make that point to say that back in the day, he had to change his name from Baltimore Huerte to Freddie Fender because
12: it's a great name.
13: Well, it didn't sound country.
12: Yeah.
13: Baltimore Huerte sounds, you could use it like nobody's business today. But all the actors and actresses and all back in the day, if you were Jewish and what, you had to change your name.
0: Like they wanted Benicio del Toro to change his name to Benny something.
12: Is that right?
0: It's like, this is terrible. It's like, just keep Benicio del Toro.
12: Don't forget, tomorrow we'll have our Hulk's Homes movie review on Gladiator.
0: Gladiator.
12: Roger has not seen it.
2: Why should I?
12: By the way, Freddie Fender, Wasted Days and Wasted Nights.
30: Oh,
12: also,
30: what a great movie.
12: It is. It's a classic.
13: Is it? I'm going to watch
12: can't
13: it.
12: I can't believe Roger hadn't seen it yet. Another one, Roger, seen Michelle Phillips'
30: it's
12: birthday
30: very,
12: today.
30: Very, very good.
12: 82, Mamas and the Papas, California Dreamin', Monday. She's 82.
0: She's the one that clearly didn't fake lip sync on the show or whatever, didn't she? She protested lip syncing.
13: Yes.
12: Powerful songs back in the day, California Dreamin'.
0: This is a great song.
12: It is.
0: One of the all-timers.
13: Okay, I'll go back to it. How about this guy?
12: Is he had a birthday today?
13: Yeah.
12: I must have. Oh, Elder Marsh. That's right. Elder Marsh.
13: That's right.
12: Rhythm of the Night. He's 65. Good Lord Almighty.
13: How about this
12: song? I'll be sure.
13: How about this song?
0: Was that from DeBarge?
13: Yes.
0: I like it.
13: Yeah.
12: This right here?
13: Yeah.
3: Sylvia's mother.
13: In 1972, this Dr. Hook song was number one. The same year that The Candyman was number one in 1972. Also in 1972, this song was number one.
12: Bum, bum. Bum. I know it's real.
13: I'll take you there.
12: I'll take it.
13: And also, this song was number one.
30: I know it's what?

0: In the
1: Come on, Phil Elson, put on some headphones and start singing with us.
2: By the way, too.
1: Hello, sunshine.
2: On this day in history, we'll let Phil Elson help with this one. This will be Phil. Nobody but Phil. Say hello to Justin Moore. He's on his tour
3: bus. Hi, Justin. How you doing?
2: He's on his tour bus to South Carolina tonight.
4: Hey, Phil. How are you, bud?
2: I expect Phil to get this in 3 seconds. Right, less than three seconds.
3: No pressure.
2: On this day, 54 years ago in 1972, the Dodgers retired the numbers of these three players. Go.
3: Don Newcomb, Jackie Robinson, he would have been by then. Nope. Koufax.
2: Koufax, Robinson, one more.
3: And it would have been, Don Drysdale.
2: Nope.
3: Ooh, Maury Wills.
2: Campanella. So it was Robinson, Koufax, Campanella. You got two out of three. Not bad.
5: Drysdale played until the late 60s, didn't he?
2: Also, let's see if you can get this one, Roger. Humpty Dumpty Supermarket in Oklahoma City on this day in 1937 became the first grocery store to do what?
1: To use grocery carts.
2: Double the store's business. How about that? Back in the day, you had to walk around with a little basket. They go, no, we're going to do a cart.
1: Dude,
2: double their business.
1: You put wheels on a deal.
2: Put wheels on a cart.
1: Think about it. There was not. You didn't have big baskets. People, hell, I can get more stuff.
3: It's also the first cart to be left in the middle of the parking lot.
2: Also, yeah, that's
1: the
2: right.
1: First time somebody went, that's it. It hit my buggy.
2: This is for Justin. 34 years ago on this day, 1992, Elvis got his stamp approved. Was it the young Elvis or the old Elvis, or the chubby Elvis or the young Elvis that got the win? You know, the jumpsuit Elvis in the 70s or the young Elvis?
1: Them.
2: Yeah, which one got the win? Which one is on the stamp?
4: The young one.
2: Young Elvis is correct.
1: I have a sheet of them.
2: Do you? Yeah, yeah, I think everybody who's an Elvis fan did. Did you know that on this day, Don Knotts won his fifth
1: I
2: Emmy?
1: I did.
2: For Barney Fife.
1: I didn't know he won
2: five Emmys.
1: Did you know that two of the Emmys that he won, if I'm not mistaken, if two of the Emmys that Don Knotts won as Barney Fife were on seasons where he only appeared in one episode, came back, you know, because he came back from Raleigh to help out a time or two. How about that?
3: He left him with wanting more.
2: Oh, had Kevin Kozel on today for the last time. You've had him for 2 years. What a class act. Great guy. I didn't realize he led the team in every hitting category.
3: Yes,
2: Everyone.
3: I think he was the only player on the team with more extra base hits than singles, too.
2: Yeah, it was an impressive year. He didn't hit quite for average. 333 last year, 318 this year. Yeah. Go ahead, Justin.
4: Phil, I'm just curious what your thoughts are. Do you think the portal
1: 11 years
4: like, overall was somewhat a bust
3: for Arkansas this year?
4: I mean they had their moments, but I don't think McAnoo and Pompey. I mean that's two that come to mind.
3: I think Pompey ended up having
4: this is not to dog them at all. They didn't do what we thought they were going to do. Is that correct or am I wrong?
3: I think more new than Pompey, but yeah, but maybe in terms of center field a little bit more so. And they didn't get a lot out of the portal in terms of pitching either, and that'll need to change.
2: All right, 30 seconds, Phil. What's happening on the zone today?
3: Oh, we got Paul Simmons coming in from Harding Football. Little Rock pitching coach Evan Lee is going to join us. So is Mayor Frank Scott, Dr. O'Malley coming by to talk some injuries. I got to be injured first. And Barry McKnight, who's the play-by-play for Troy Baseball.
2: Yeah. Paul Simmons has got his camps coming up. Well, I don't know if they start today or tomorrow. He did two early in the week, two later in the week. Here's one from Candace. Great show today, guys. Love the interview with Coach Cal. Congrats to Klein. I turned 65 last Sunday. Thanks for the great mornings of laughter. Thanks, Candace. Appreciate you listening. Raj, great job. Justin, great to have you on the bus.
1: Yeah,
2: we'll talk to you tomorrow.
1: Good talk to you,
2: Christian, good job. And thanks to everybody for listening. We appreciate you. Don't go away.
4: Sounds good.
2: Zone's up next.
4: Thanks, guys.

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2: 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Buzz News with KARK's Gary Burton Jr.
3: A growing trend among young people is causing concerns across the nation and here in Arkansas. Teen takeovers draw hundreds, if not thousands, of people to one area through social media. In some cases, these gatherings have led to fights, property damage, and shootings. Police in Hot Springs say these takeovers are illegal and end with teenagers arrested or hurt. Officials say they recently prevented one from taking place. Police in Little Rock, Benton, Bryan, and Maumelle say they are also monitoring this trend but have not had any issues right now. In other news, the Little Rock Port Authority opens its new rail depot. A celebration was held for the grand opening of a $3.5 million facility. It will serve as home base for railroad crews and provide dedicated storage for locomotives and other equipment. For the Buzz Radio Network, I'm KARK's Gary Burton Jr. Hope you have a great Thursday, everyone.
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5: It's going to be a mostly cloudy day and a little more humid today. Plus, a 30% chance of rain showers. Some this morning, around the middle of the day, and into the afternoon are all possible. 84 degrees or high temperature in Little Rock tonight. Mostly cloudy, we'll drop to 68. Tomorrow, it'll be warmer, partly cloudy, a high of 87, and a 10% chance of a shower. For the Buzz Radio Network, I'm meteorologist Pat Walker.
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0: whack in the booth, he'll get you.
1: Brunson on the drive, spins underneath, puts it up, puts it in. Jalen Brunson does it again. It's now 12 consecutive wins for the Knicks as they take game one of the NBA Finals. Their seventh consecutive road game. Now one of the great playoff runs in NBA history is still alive.
2: It was a tie game with about 2:15 to go. Just what was the difference in those last 2 minutes?
3: I think just sticking together. Wasn't really our night. Wasn't really my night most of the night. But we kept finding a way, kept chipping away. I just like how resilient we were tonight.
2: Yeah, you guys were down 14 in the third quarter. Just what started to turn things around?
3: Honestly, just think of chemistry, just knowing that we have each other's back. There's a lot of things, actually, and those wise we could have done better, but I think most importantly, our togetherness really, really the biggest difference.

0: Welcome into the zone, and we had to give the Knicks their props out of the gate today. As predicted in the zone yesterday, last night's game was decided by 10 points. Problem is, I said San Antonio would win by 10 points. I was only 20 points off. If you haven't caught on to this by now, I'm not very good at predicting the outcome of sports. That's why I've really gotten away from predictions on the show. But it's not about me. It's about Jalen Brunson and his 33% shooting, which is more than good enough because he had a really good fourth quarter. And the Knicks responded after getting themselves in a bit of a hole in that final period. And I don't know how you lose a 7'4", foot 4-inch guy, but...
1: Disappearing act.
0: Disappearing act for Wemby. Don't turn sideways. I can't see you.
2: When you shoot 6 for 21, it's kind of easy to get beaten.
3: Well, how tall is Chet Holmgren? Because he disappeared throughout the entire Western Conference Finals.
0: You know what? OKC's done for the season. Get off him.
3: I'm just saying.

0: City has the most songs written about it, but New York's got to be up there, if not number
1: one. I think New York is top of the list.
0: Yeah.
1: In this country, who would be second? That's
0: Schenectady.
1: Probably another conversation.
0: Okay. All right, so today we have a super, super, super, super, super busy show. We're going to talk about the NBA a little bit. You got most of it right there. Jalen played not great, but good enough, and he was good at the right times.
1: He's Willis Reed the second now.
0: What's that?
1: Willis Reed. I mean, the guy, he came back from the knee thing.
0: His one that series.
1: It's not quite the same thing.
2: Both teams shot terribly.
0: Yeah, they did. It was rough to watch. I think there were 8 or 9 consecutive possessions where nobody hit a bucket. And I think, I couldn't find the numbers, but I think New York outscored San Antonio 11 or 13 to nothing down the stretch. It's crazy. We'll say good defense. Brunson made some nice plays, though. I would give him credit. He's an interesting guy.
1: He's as tough as it gets.
0: He's a tough dude.
1: He's one of the shortest guys on the court too.
0: Yep.
1: And at one point on one knee and on one ankle. Of course, I know it wasn't really that. He's still pushing right through it and getting to where he needs to get to.
0: Yes, he is crafty. I think that's a good word for him. Crafty.
2: The Spurs kind of shot themselves in the foot, obviously by missing. They were shot under 40% total. And Dylan Harper had been their best player all game and played 3 minutes in the fourth quarter. No idea why.
0: Let's get on the coaches, shall we?
2: Well, we were talking, Ron Harper yesterday, and that was something the announcers were really praising Dylan Harper for, was just in his bag, is what they kept calling it. He had so many different moves to get to the hole, and he was crushing it. He was the only one he was the only Spur to finish the game shooting over 50%.
0: That's a good stat. I saw somebody talking about Brunson being in his bag last night, too. Very, very crafty moves. I mean, driving in, spinning, pump fakes, slide unders, take contact, hit shots fading away. Very impressive. Anyway, all right, well, if we're going to rip the San Antonio coaches, we should probably give Mike Brown his due for the Knicks.
3: And, Jalen, he was the MVP in the second half. He was huge for us. He did what MVP candidates are supposed to do. He carried us home. We put the ball in his hands, and he got it done for us down the stretch. But a good win. We have to keep taking it one game at a time and stay present and see what happens.
0: You know, one thing we talked about yesterday, and we all sort of made fun of it, but maybe there's something to it. Garnett talking about how Wemby showed way too much emotion after winning the West. Getting over the Oklahoma City Thunder hump is a big deal for a lot of teams, though, so I get it. And they are the defending champs, so there's something there. But maybe there was a little bit of a sense of accomplishment to some degree. Or maybe the Knicks just played well, and maybe that rest certainly paid off for them as they were the fresher team down the stretch.
1: There's no time to rest on any laurels when you played in a 7-game series, and you're going up against a team that's coming up, not just a sweep, but two sweeps.
2: They're a better defensive team, or at least Cat and Mitchell Robinson and OG were doing way better than Chet did at all. Cat was better in game one than Chet's games put together.
1: Karl Anthony Towns was the best big man on the court by far.
2: He was awesome.
0: Who did they play in the semis?
2: They swept the Cavs.
1: Yeah. Well, there was the Sixers and then the Cavs.
0: Okay.
1: They haven't, the Knicks haven't lost a game since April 23rd.
0: That's amazing.
2: 12 in a row.
0: Yeah, they're on a good run for sure.
2: Only three teams have ever done that in a single playoffs.
1: Over a month. I mean, that was April, for crying out loud, since you and I were not working together, even close to being working together then.
0: Mm-mm.
1: It's the last time they lost a game.
0: You work here?
1: For now.
0: Huh.
1: Today.
0: We're happy to have you. here's Wemby after the game. I'm sure he didn't say, I shouldn't have celebrated so much after the Western Conference Finals, but here we are.
4: First ever finals game tonight. Were there any jitters that bothered you from the beginning that perhaps could have affected you at all today?
5: I mean, it definitely felt special for sure, but nothing close that could be an excuse, you know? It was not a factor in our performance.
0: By the way, that reporter has really good timbre in his voice. He's got a good voice.
1: It wasn't timber.
0: Can I say something stupid? You're like, why stop now?
2: Yeah. You've never asked permission before.
1: I didn't know how to answer that.
0: If it's your first time going to the finals, can I make an argument that there's something to be said for going on the road and being on the road for your first finals game? Because at home, there's a lot of pressure because you have the better record. You're expected to win at home. And if you're on the road, it's like nobody expects you to win both games on the road anyway. It's a good way to get the sort of ball rolling, I think, in a finals game. But I think for Wemby, There had to be a ton of pressure on him last night. Well, it's self-imposed, a lot of it.
1: That this is an expected coronation of the greatest, of the guy who's supposed to be the next greatest player of our lives, like the next 20 years. This is supposed to be

0: the coronation, right? I mean, how long? Michael Jordan gets to the finals, first time they win.
1: Yeah. But he'd been through hell to get to the finals.
0: Yes, he had. It's a totally different thing than what Wemby's dealing with.
1: Right.
0: But it also did feel like a coronation at that moment.
1: I will also say, I've seen this compared to the finals with the Lakers and the Sixers when Allen Iverson was there with Snow and those bums. Mm-hmm. I mean, those guys that weren't great. And they actually won a game, and everybody's like, oh, maybe the little guy can do it. And then it was like, now they lost 4-1. Well, and I'm not comparing this to that Lakers team by any means, but...
0: Wasn't there a series with the Cavs with LeBron, and he's got like a bunch of sort of the same guys?
1: They had
0: win
1: no
0: a game.
1: Business making it to the...
0: They might have won two or three games.
1: To the postseason,
0: mm-hmm.
1: or at least the finals.
2: Well, and that Lakers team hadn't lost up to that point, so that's what really threw the wrench in with AI there, yeah.
0: That's not what this Spurs team is. This is not Wemby and just a bunch of scrubs.
2: No, those guys are great, man. They're underrated, and like I said, I think Dylan Harper is going to be... incredible coming up.
1: Yeah, they're still super young, I think, to your point.
2: Second youngest team to ever make the finals, I think.
1: Is that right?
2: I think. That's
1: a guy who's hockey first, you're a really good NBA guy.
0: He pays attention to the games when he's watching it. He's, like, listening to the announcers and everything.
1: You write notes down? Or you have a legal pad you take notes on?
2: Would that impress you, or would you think I was a dork?
1: Both.
0: Fourth quarter of the game yesterday, I'm asleep. I mean, I fell asleep. I can't stay awake sometimes if I'm not calling the game. You're like literally like paying attention to everything that Breen and Legler and Jefferson say at that moment.
2: I love Breen. He's one of the best. But yeah,
0: great.
2: I did struggle to stay awake, but I made it through barely. And no notes. Maybe every now and then in the phone.
1: I was literally on my side in the bed when I opened last five minutes of the game. But I was like... It may not be over. And then once Brunson hit the three-pointer in the corner, I was like, well, that's over.
2: Well, and I was like, okay. In the third, they were up 14. I was like, all right, make this 20 and I'll pass out.
1: I know.
2: I can do it. And they wouldn't.
1: I couldn't wait to text Joe Klein and say, I told you so. And then I couldn't.
0: What if this becomes a reverse coronation? What if this is Jalen Brunson is the next face of the NBA?
1: Maybe so.
2: Well, isn't that what they always say, though? You go in, and the young team always has to take that loss. They got to keep getting beaten before they can make that big jump. This is his first playoffs, let alone his first finals. So,
1: well, Brunson hasn't been to the finals either. He seems fine.
2: True, but Wemby and them are so young. They haven't made it, again, first playoffs at all. So, he's playing like four more minutes a game in the playoffs. He sat out so much during the regular season. He's tired, I think, dude.
1: Maybe so. I will say he took some questionable shots and it was not very effective. There are moments though where he makes it look super easy. The only other guy that I can think of that makes it look as easy is Antetokounmpo when he's in his bag, as the kids say. When he's rolling, like he makes it look, it's like, well, that's not even fair. Like, you're too freakish. But Brunson makes everything look hard as hell, but he still gets it done all the time. It's amazing.
0: He's got eight different moves on each move that he makes. It's actually amazing to think he's got this bag of moves, but it's right there in his head. He knows exactly which way to go. Wemby's amazing to watch because he'll get beaten defensively, but you're like, well, that's a lot different. It means a lot more for somebody else than it does to be beaten for him, because he goes for the ball on a steal and then somebody drives right past him, but he still has the longest arms and legs in the league and can just lean over and miss a block shot, but the second arm comes through and gets it anyway.
1: Can I sidebar for a moment? You guys saw late in the game the moron that ran on the court to get a selfie with Wemby. And I'm sorry, guys. I just need a little more violence. If you run on the court in an NBA Finals game, again, anything can happen. That kid could have a penknife in his pants. I don't know what's going on. These are, you know, top-level athletes and people we enjoy watching play the game. I need you to beat the hell out of someone on the court in plain view, because it was on camera. It wasn't like a guy that ran in during a break or something. Like, it was in the middle of the damn game, and they had video on the guy, and then, like, two ushers gently go, okay, buddy, let's get you off the court now. I'm like, beat that kid's ass! You need to beat people up when they run on the court. You have no business being out there in the middle of the game.
0: Wasn't there somebody who ran on the court two or three years ago and glued her hand to the floor?
1: That was a protest-like move.
2: At least they're making a statement. Like, I understand doing that. I
1: also,
2: mean, it's stupid. But, like, you could have done that break a play. You're right. It was on TV. They could have waited. They could have just sprinted over to Wemby and clicked and moved on.
1: I need you to make an
2: statement.
1: Again, you want to glue your hands to the floor? Fine, we'll cut your hands off. And we'll scrape them off later, but we're going to finish the game. Get out of here.
0: But that's what they would do at a football game. You make a motion towards the quarterback.
1: Yeah.
0: The left tackle's coming at you, and you're going down. You're getting pancaked.
1: Well, I need a San Antonio goon then. Somebody's got to protect Wemby. You can't have these jagoffs running out there. I mean, You saw what happened? I mean, listen, it's just like tennis. I mean, you got access to the athletes. Bad stuff can happen. I need someone to get their butt beat. I'm sorry.
0: Would you have a problem if it was like a Morgana the Kissing Bandit moment? If it was somebody that just sashayed onto the floor just to give Wemby a kiss on the cheek and then walk off to massive applause?
1: I'm not going to say that I advocate violence against women. I don't. I think it's reprehensible. However, you do not belong on the field to play during a game. Baseball, basketball, golf, track and field, I don't care what it is. You don't belong out there, and you should get your butt beat if you go out there. And what? Maybe we got to get female security guards to kick her ass, but you can't have it, and it's nonsense. And it's like, somebody posted a video like it was super cute. And this cutie went out there, but he was too tall because he couldn't get it. No! They should beat his ass
0: There's a woman who made a living out of this.
1: I know about Morgana. It's different because she became an icon. That's different. Everybody's like, nobody thinks Morgana's out. I mean, the only thing you're going to get from her maybe is a black eye.
0: She got
1: but you're not
0: going to
1: get
0: in
1: her.
0: Jail the first time she did it.
1: Again, you're apples and oranges, Phil. You're missing my point. Don't miss my point. Don't change the subject. Don't move the goalpost. If you run on a court during a game as a dude, you need your ass kicked. It's ridiculous.
0: That's the difference, though. It's as a dude.
1: Because
0: if it's
1: fine.
0: A woman that does it and glues her hand to the floor.
1: It's different. Look, there's women and there's Morgana. So again, you're changing the whole thing. Bottom line is, I don't want this guy gingerly, gently moved to the side and then ejected from the stadium. I need, it's like, what was the movie where he's like, and I don't want him, like, I want him thrown, it was maybe Casino. But I want him thrown out of here. Like, I want him moved out of here with, like, some force. Like, I need all the security in there. I need bowed up dudes who look like HB, ripping arms off and throwing the guy out head first. DJ. I want you opening the door with his face.
2: Yeah, Jazzy Jeff style.
0: What you need is the pit that is under Jabba. And, you know, Jabba drops all the people down into that gets eaten by the monster there. You need to be Jabba the Hutt. You need to have a floor that opens up and sucks them down below. What are they going to do?
1: You're screwing around. I'm getting pissed off over here. Okay, sometimes I feel like we're having separate conversations. We've done this before. You and I have been friends long enough. But Phil is like in his bag over here, like playing games. I'm not joking around right now. I want absolute violence to prevent this kind of thing from happening. You can't just kill people in the street after you watch them kill somebody because we have a legal system. But if you run on a court, you need to be escorted off the court with violence. Agree or disagree, I want a poll put up immediately.
0: I'm just telling you that there are instances where people do this and they are just dragged. I mean, I've seen
1: you're right. Football's a different environment.
0: I've seen people run onto the baseball field in Omaha and get form tackled by a member of the grounds crew.
1: That's what I need.
0: Because there was no security.
1: I think that's my point, Phil, is I'm mad that they didn't kill this guy last night. I don't mean literally, but like they should have roughed him up a little bit. Like I want him to know he did something wrong and he's going to get, you know, his criminal trespass or whatever the hell they're going to give him, slap on the wrist nonsense. It's a misdemeanor. But I need him to be roughed up because, again, for the safety of the coaches and the athletes and for the good of the game and for the fans who like watching these multi-million dollar athletes. I mean, what's the value of a Wemby? How many billions is that dude worth? You can't have some clown running out there and potentially, what if he wanted to go, hey, you know what? I'm a Knicks fan and I'm not sure we're going to win. Let me run out on the court and stab him. See how that goes.
0: What I'm pointing out, too, is that there are other moments where there have been fans who ran onto the field. It was a different world. Hank Aaron, when he hit his record-breaking 715th home run, there were two white men that ran onto the field.
1: But they could be white.
0: And the point was is that they knew that there had been threatening letters sent to Aaron.
1: No, they didn't want him to break.
0: They said those two guys ran onto the field thinking that they might actually save Hank Aaron from being assassinated at that moment. So they're slapping him on the back. But that's one of the most iconic moments in American sports, more so than playing game one of the NBA Finals. And there were two people that ran onto the field on national television and were not killed.
1: That was a long time ago.
0: That's
1: too.
0: What I'm saying. It's a different world.
1: Well, we should know better by now. We got a better security.
0: It's the same world that Morgana lived in.
1: I need it. Again.
2: Well,
1: if you say Morgana one more time, I'm going to turn your mic off.
0: But it's the same idea.
1: It's not,
0: it's
1: Phil,
0: people running onto a field of competition.
1: That was in the 80s. And
0: that was the 70s.
1: Yeah. Well, no, I'm talking about Morgana.
0: That's when she did it, too. That's when she started.
1: Into the 80s, yes.
0: And then she started getting paid for it, and then it was just part of the attraction. So part of the attraction could be is the people run on the court, and then somebody beats the crap out of them.
1: No, that's what I need.
2: To your point, you know, they would see this. Someone who is crazy enough to maybe want to go do that is the one that sees that and is like, oh, they just calmly removed them away.
1: Yeah.
2: Like, or they let them get that close. I could easily go up and
1: a thousand
2: shank somebody. Or
1: even if you just, like, he got a selfie. I'm going to go get a selfie with Jalen Brunson.
2: And it like won't stop. Yeah. So the soccer players, this has been happening in international soccer for years. And Messi and Ronaldo are too big of a name and too big of a an entity. Mm-hmm. But they allow it. Like when it happens. Now, granted, some of them are kids, but there have been adults too. And the security will come sprinting up and they're like, no, whoa, whoa, whoa, don't. And so I worry that maybe Wemby kind of was like, hey, let him, it's okay. But that's setting a bad precedent, just like you're saying too.
1: Messi had an incident not that long ago, I think, where a guy ran out during
2: many
1: the,
2: times.
1: During,
2: and
0: it, but didn't he literally just take the photo with him though?
2: Yeah, that's what I'm saying. Messi is like, let him do it, it's okay. And then they get gently escorted off instead of form tackled out there either.
1: I've said this forever, I'll say it till I'm dead. You do not belong on the field to play. There's a price to pay, and that is blood, sweat, and tears preparing as a top-level athlete or going through hell as a coach and all the things you got to stress and worry about. That's how you earn your way onto the field to play. You know, once it's said and done, I'm not a big, like, field storm, court storm guy either. I'll be fine with that. I can live with it. It's not my favorite thing in the world. I also don't like dog piles, but that's a different story for another day. But I can live with the post-game stuff. But in the middle of a game, again, I need an example made of this kid. And I'm dragged off the court by his hair.
0: What was the it was a heavyweight boxing title. I think it was Riddick Bowe and Evander Holyfield. Remember the guy who parachuted into the boxing ring in the middle of a round? And they beat the stuffing out of him for doing it.
2: That takes some balls, man. My goodness.
1: Well, you've got to give an A for execution.
2: Yeah.
0: But these are people that at that moment are just trying to steal the spotlight.
1: Yeah. Mm-hmm. That's it. Well, we live in a look-at-me society, and I can't stand look-at-me people anyway. Those are the purest of look-at-me people.
2: Yeah, like that post is going to go around. We're going to see that selfie.
1: Here's the other thing I want. I want you to confiscate his phone, and I want you to delete the video. So he also has no record of his stupid little antics. So that's another thing that needs to happen. Like the guy that was filming us in a restaurant a couple nights ago.
0: It was either early last baseball season or this season. A guy ran onto a major league field to be filmed asking his fiance to marry him. And I think he's been banned from that stadium for the rest of his life
1: you
0: at that moment.
1: You're supposed to call the administration, work it out, and propose in the stands like a normal person.
0: Yes, embarrass her like everybody else embarrasses
2: like a normal
0: fiance.
2: Dweeb.
1: Yeah, exactly. I don't know. That's not the worst thing. If you're both huge fans of a team and you decide to get engaged at a game, I don't have a huge issue with that. But you got to have a coordinate. You can't be running on the field doing it.
0: I will never forget the moment in Midland, Texas that I saw a girl say yes to a marriage proposal. And then 5 innings later, she was out in the parking lot crying because she decided to renege.
1: Yes. Well, I think I've also seen one where the guy asked and she said no. That's an awkward. That's a matzo ball sitting out there.
0: I think we might want to go home early from the game.
1: Probably so. I mean, one of you do. The other one can stay.
0: Stay home. Stay here and drink this
1: I was going to say, a lot of $18 beers going down tonight, baby. Paul Simmons joining us after the break. The former head coach of Harding University, national champion, going to join us in studio. So we'll visit with him, talk to him about his new role at Harding and whatever else he wants to get into. Red White Report brought to you by UAMS Health Ortho Now. Speaking of, Dr. O'Malley will join us. If you have orthopedic questions, he will join us with the answers. And we're going to talk about some sports injuries as well. And if you've got any off the top of your head that you want to talk about, what's the recovery time for a hamate bone, Phil? I want to ask him about that. Mayor Scott will join us today. We will talk to him. I'm sure he's very excited about what's happening with Little Rock. We'll find out what's going on with their police chief search as well. Barry McKnight, you set up. The voice of the Troy Trojans.
0: Longtime voice of the Troy Trojans. And that'll be a fun conversation. They've got a ballpark that's not that much larger than Gary Oaken Field.
1: Really?
0: Yeah. I mean, it's. I think it's been renovated. Probably has larger seating area, but not by that much.
1: We will also talk to Evan Lee, the pitching coach for the Little Rock Trojans. That's at 11:10-ish. And then at the end of the show, well, towards the end of the show, 12:30, we will talk to Nico Bombach, who I have a hard time not calling Brumbaugh because we interviewed Carson Brumbaugh the entire season. Nico's got an interesting story, though. He has been in college baseball for a long time. And I don't know what happened last year, but I'm going to ask him. He was at Little Rock, then he went to like a community college or a JUCO, and then he came back for his last year. It's an interesting story. I don't know what the deal is there, but we'll ask him. Stick around. It's 10:30.
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5: Yesterday in Major League Baseball, the Phillies' Christopher Sanchez scoreless inning streak ended at 50 and two-thirds innings as he allowed a run in the seventh inning of their matchup against the Padres. He still got the win as the Phillies won 3-2 while he also got eight strikeouts. His streak is the third best in the wild ball era dating back to 1920. Oral Hershiser went 59 straight innings in 1988 while Don Drysdale had a 58-inning streak in 1968. The last time Sanchez had allowed a run was against the Giants on April 30th. And the Arkansas Travelers beat the Corpus Christi Hooks 12-9 to open the series 2-0. They'll play the third game of the series tonight at 6:35. 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
1: Welcome back in the zone, 10:33. Our actual zone quest today is not, do you think they should have pummeled the kid on the court that ran out there during the game?
0: It can change that.
1: But the actual question today is about something that we're going to talk to Paul Simmons about here momentarily. And also, I have a bit of news that is going to break your heart and Moose's. And I'm not one that gets excited about being the bearer of bad news, but I also felt like it was appropriate. It's a dovetail off of our conversation yesterday about fast food sauces. So anyway, what is the question today, Mr. Elson?
0: Well, it's because at the Senate hearings yesterday, there was a lot of talk about a college football super league. The Notre Dame athletic director, Bavakwa, has said that that's the way that you can actually pool media rights together to make more money from your media rights. But then he's quick to say, "But I don't want a super league." Apparently, the SEC and the Big Ten have come up with a joint statement, essentially, trying to say, well, we don't want this bill. We don't want the Super League either. Do you think that a Super League would be a good thing for college football? Okay. That is the question of the day.
1: All I will advocate for is I think there should be another championship level. And that's always been my contention.
0: And I think part of this also is, like, what would the number of teams be? Right? Like, how do you separate Division I college football from Division I college football again?
1: Could you make a super conference with four divisions and split it up that way?
0: Yeah, you could do it with 64 teams and eight different divisions of eight teams.
1: Are there 64 super conference worthy teams, though?
0: Well, if you put the Power Four together and add Notre Dame, you may come up with that number or close to it.
1: I don't think so.
0: Look it up. It's not far from it.
1: And then what do you do with the, I guess they're basketball schools primarily, even though some of them play football in the lower level. But anyway, I don't know. That's a debate for, we have to get into the numbers. I wanted to point out to you guys something. We talked about, well, what's one of your favorite places? We talked about chicken at length yesterday. And what did you guys advocate for?
2: Anything but Canes.
1: And what was one that you talked about?
0: Zaxby's.
1: Right. I saw this in the Democrat Gazette today, and I thought of you guys. And I, again, I'm not celebrating it. I don't like it when, you know, places close or people lose their jobs. But outlets of Zaxby's Chicken Fingers and Buffalo Wings in Sherwood and in Jacksonville apparently have closed, according to this report.
2: I did notice that.
1: Yeah. They said they got no answer at the restaurants. So I was like, well, I got to tell the boys. They're going to be devastated. Also, I read in there, not one single location of Cane's has closed.
0: Yeah. I'm not surprised.
2: They're marketing to every college person in America. Mm. They have the most famous athletes out and actors out all the time to every opening. They're huge. Not the one on University, apparently. Mm. But yeah, they're putting some serious money into that.
1: So one on University not there anymore?
2: No, I meant they didn't have the cool opening. They didn't have Livy Dunn didn't show up to the one on University. I'll tell you that.
1: Yeah.
0: I think there's a major difference between the idea of a business plan being genius and whether or not I like the food.
1: Okay, that's fair.
2: Agreed.
1: Yeah.
2: There was the business aspect doesn't change that they have bland chicken.
1: When I worked at number seven, Channel 7, back in the day, there was a Channel British. Number 7, Engine Number 9. There was a local station that I didn't think was particularly good, but their marketing was phenomenal. And I was like, all you're, is like in the Tommy Boy, was like, all you're getting is a guaranteed piece of crap. You know, you can put a bow on it all you want to, but anyway.
2: No, but it's your bowl.
1: Yes, I was biased, but still. All right, Paul Simmons, without further ado, joining us, the championship coach from Harding is now in a different role, but he looks pretty much the same. Are you, you've always been a pretty relaxed guy, coach. Do you feel less stressed as a guy who doesn't have to take care of 100-plus dudes all the time?
4: Well, I tell you what, the stress and anxiety is it definitely is much better. When you have always been a pretty relaxed dude, that tells me you don't know me very well. Different lifestyle, and it's been really good for my family, and it's been good for my marriage, and you know, I just hope it ends up being really good for the Bisons as well, and I think it will.
1: Yeah. Well, it was obviously a seamless transition when you took over as the head coach, and hopefully it goes as well in the next iteration. So tell us about your current role and how that looks.
4: Well, you know, my title is general manager, which is not a common title in Division II. It is in Division I. Honestly, I don't have any new tasks. I'm doing the exact things that I was doing before, but I have time to do them now.
1: Mm-hmm.
4: You know, roster management. And, you know, we have a situation in Division II that's in some ways is similar to what Division I is dealing with now in that, you know, let's say that Arkansas has, I don't know, $20 million of NIL money, and then they got to figure out how to build a roster with that. Okay. And so if you go out and you spend too much on a quarterback, then you got to figure out how to make that all fit. We have the same situation, but we're dealing with 36 scholarships. But it's the same mentality of, you know, where can I find value bargain pieces and that I can go out and get some home run guys with the big money. But that's a giant part of my job. Obviously, a huge part of my job is actually raising money, you know, both for our operating budget. You know, I raise money to help us keep a fantastic coaching staff. And then we also are one of the only Division II schools in the country that actually have a collective. And so raising money is a giant part of that. And a lot of things I have time to do now I couldn't have done before. My sure. wife and I flew to Boise a month ago to see a donor who has sent us a really awesome gift 3 years in a row, and I don't know him.
1: Big potato money?
4: Yeah, I don't know his. Actually, I figured out it's horse racing money.
1: Really?
4: Interesting enough, and lumber.
1: Okay.
4: But I didn't know him, you know, and I wouldn't have time to go see him as the head coach, but I do now, and so, you know, I still wake up every morning, you know, trying to figure out how the Bisons can be elite.
1: And you are, I guess, about to put on a camp, too? Is that going on this
4: We're right in the middle of camp season. And okay. and this is probably not an exaggeration. Maybe the best thing I do is run this kids' camp. We have the best kids' camp in the country. Of course, I'm pretty biased. But, yeah, we had one just ended yesterday. We had 110 awesome young men. And we have one that starts on Monday. Second grade through seventh grade, and I'm telling you, it's wild. Justin, Monday night after day one of camp, I was asleep at 7:30. My wife had something to do, which was a blessing. I was asleep at 7:30. I'm getting a little bit too old for it, but we bring the energy, and it's a great time. Yeah,
1: it's not just football camp this week, though. We got some hoops up there, I understand, this week.
4: I tell you what, we do have a neat deal. Greg Rowden, Sonic, his guys are bringing Coach Calipari to campus Saturday. Have a kids camp Saturday, and still have room for kids to sign up.
1: Oh, wow.
4: 3 to 6, I think it's grades 1 through 7, and so we're excited about that for sure.
0: There's so much talk, Coach Simmons, in college sports that it's an enterprise that can't continue on the path that it is on currently. But so often, all the other divisions get lumped into the big idea of college sports. If you separate Division II football from the deal that we've got going on in Division I right now, do you ever feel like it's an enterprise that can't continue to operate the way that it operates? Or is Division II football and Division II sports in a healthy spot?
4: Well, I would agree that Division I is on a collision course and it can't continue. But the vast majority of the problems that they have, we don't deal with. And actually, speaking of Harding specifically, all of the chaos in the country has benefited us. It really has, because for almost everybody in the country, if they bring in a long, tall, underdeveloped kid, and they spend 3 years getting that guy ready to be an absolute dude for them, well, that guy leaves, right? That, you know, Division II schools have not been able to keep those guys home, but we have. And I hope that continues. But, I mean, we had a young man, Justin Sobsack. I mean, he's 6'6", 250-pound DN from Cabot, elite young man. He walked in with tears in his eyes 2 months ago. And there was a street agent that reached out to him, and there was a Big Ten school that said, if you go in the portal, we got big money for you. And he didn't want to leave. Well, turns out I knew the coach. I knew the school. So I called him. And I said, Coach, I got a lot of respect for you. Are you pursuing my guy illegally? And right away he said, Coach, I was told he was in the portal. I said, well, he's not. But it's really rare to be able to keep that kind of young man. So, you know, Division II is not, we're not being outbid by other Division II schools.
0: Yeah.
4: But the issue that so many programs are being viewed as just a feeder for the bigger schools. And I tell you what, a lot of schools, even in our conference, that's their sales pitch. Come to us, we'll develop you, and then you can go make big money. But we're the opposite. We don't want to do that.
1: Coach, you have a unique perspective as a guy who really understands football at a deep level and also has a son playing at the University of Arkansas. And we've only got a limited amount of time with Coach Silverfield, and I want to get your thoughts on your interactions with him and then also what your hopes are for your son this coming season after we hit the break, if that's cool.
4: Absolutely.
1: All right, we'll talk a little more football with Coach Simmons. If you got a question for him, you can call us at 661-1037. We'll be back after the break. You can also hit us up on the text line, same phone number. It's brought to you by Middleton, Eaton, Aaron. Our live fan feedback's open through our Listen Live button as well. 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It's 10:45, a little more of Paul Simmons on the other side of the break. 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

0: All right, we are back in the zone. We got another dozen minutes or so with Paul Simmons, the former head coach, current GM. That's interesting to get used to. Are there other schools you know of in the GAC, coach, that are following that plan with adding a GM to the administrative staff?
1: I don't think there's another GM in Division II. Okay. And I hope they don't start that trend. We won't be the only ones.
2: Does this mean you start wearing suits to the stadium and everything like that? You change how you look?
1: No. I won't change how I look. You know, it's hard to dress up an old pig, I can promise you.
2: I just picture a general manager, slick back hair, you know.
0: Yeah.
2: All that. You don't fit the bill.
0: It'd be hard to slick back the hair.
1: That's the wrong picture, I promise you.
0: So I want to ask you about Coach Silverfield, as you've got a son, obviously, that's playing for him in Fayetteville, and your interactions with him, your impression of him, and then maybe expectations even for the coming season with him. It's just, look, we know, I don't care if you put Vince Lombardi in his prime up there. It's a tough gig right now in the environment we're in. But what are your impressions of Coach Silverfield and your hopes for your son and for him?
1: Yeah, well, I tell you, because of my new role, I think I was at 5 practices this spring, which was really neat, and a few observations. One thing that I think is fantastic and needed and appreciated is every practice that I was at, there was a lot of former Razorback legends there. Mm-hmm. They were everywhere, mm-hmm. which was smart and a great move.
2: I think they cast a really wide net there.
1: Yeah,
2: no, they touched. I think they contacted everybody.
1: That's an awesome effort. And I tell you what else. Every time I was there with 2 or 3 or 4 guys that either are currently or could be really good donors. But this is Silverfield's first spring. Man, he's got a lot going on. But I'm telling you now, he went out of his way every single time to come over to engage, to make us feel welcome and wanted, because there's a lot of people there. But so did the entire staff. I mean, I'm standing there off to the side, and a guy walks up and introduces himself, and we're visiting. I said, so what's your role here? I thought he was I didn't know. He said, well, I'm coaching the quarterbacks. And, he had gone out of his way, and that's being very, very intentional.
0: Sure.
1: Probably the biggest thing is it's really clear that Coach Silverfield is working like crazy to do, unfortunately, the most important thing, which is gather resources to raise money. I mean, he is hustling. He's working. He's shaking hands. He's doing what he has to do to have a chance. And I respect that a great deal. And it's going to pay off. Wyatt's fired up. Wyatt really likes Silverfield. He loves Ron Roberts. I don't know if you guys know or not, but Ron Roberts is an extremely respected defensive coordinator. So Wyatt has really enjoyed getting to be around him and that change. And but at the end of the day, there are two things that really dictate your winning. Most important thing by far is your schedule. Mm-hmm. And the Hogs' schedule is really, really tough.
0: Mm-hmm.
1: And the number two thing is, in the SEC, you either have a quarterback and a chance to win or you don't. And, we're gonna find out about that. But I think they're going to be better in lots of places, and the changes are really positive. But it's a process, and it takes time.
0: Well, one of the things that is on Arkansas's schedule is Utah. And Utah has been a perennially tough place to play and a really good program. They're under new leadership this year, and so not really sure what to expect there with their former head coach going to Michigan this year. I do think there will be a little different feeling in Ann Arbor than there has been in the last couple of years, with all due respect to Coach Moore, if he deserves it. I'm curious what you think the iteration of Harding will look like. Is it going to be extremely similar? Will there be some noticeable differences, or what do you expect?
1: Well, first of all, Harding plays on Thursday night when Arkansas plays at Utah. So
0: okay.
1: My wife and I, we're going to Utah. I can't wait. I'm fired up.
0: It's beautiful out there.
1: Harding will look identical on defense. You know, last year we led the nation in points allowed. They'll be lead on defense. They'll be really, really similar on offense. I mean, there'll be small tweaks and changes. And obviously, we're replacing a quarterback that is tied for the most college wins in history.
0: Mm-hmm.
1: And Braden Jay, who's the most elite ball carrier we've ever had. But I'm telling you now, this crew, they signed a freshman group that is fantastic. If you don't know the name Jeff Regan, from Rodgers, you will. He's unbelievable. You know, he rushed for 250 against Bryant as a quarterback in the state semifinals.
0: That's all I need to know.
1: He's 5'7". He is a war daddy. and I can't wait. I can't wait to just to see the next chapter. But they're going to keep on being fantastic, I promise you.
0: I got a question from our text line. Ask Coach Simmons if there are volunteer opportunities. Arkansas Family Alliance serves families across Arkansas. We could use some string backs from time to time to help deliver and set up beds and furniture. Oh, strong backs, I'm sure is what you meant. So volunteer opportunities, I think, for your players. Do they do volunteer hours?
1: Well, I tell you what, we most people have a collective, and all that means is they're paying players.
0: Mm-hmm.
1: We actually have a collective where our guys have to put in a great amount of hours to earn anything. And it's called Bison Strong. That's a pretty good name.
0: Mm-hmm.
1: But we are looking for opportunities to bless others around us and gain those hours. Their favorite way is Bison Buddies, which Bison Buddies is where they adopt an elementary classroom. They go 2 days a week and read to those guys and engage there. But, you know, we definitely look for ways to be a blessing to the community.
2: Bueno, let me ask Coach the question of the day.
0: Yeah.
2: Like, how you feel about the idea of a Super League for college football, if that's something that you think would be attractive for Division I, or just kind of figure it out the way they're trying to figure it out now?
1: Well, I don't like the idea, but I don't think there's any doubt that that's where we're going. You know, the money, the haves and the have-not, that gap is going to get bigger and bigger. But now, as far as all being part of the same league, you know, I don't understand that. But, you know, the things we're seeing happen in baseball, like it's awesome what ULR is doing right now in mm-hmm. baseball. But that can't happen in football. You know, you don't see that kind of an upset. It's a different situation, and a mid-level school cannot compete with an LSU or a Michigan with the money and the depth. And so the Super League is probably going to happen whether we like it or not, unless we change the way money is being handed out.
2: There's 68 schools if you combine all Power Four leagues. That does not count Notre Dame. So then there would be 69. 64, nice. And then there would be 64 would be the number that you need for eight divisions of eight teams in each of them.
0: Okay.
2: So someone's going to get cut if you do it that way. Or the number's 32, and a lot of those schools get cut. And I don't know how you do this. I really have no idea how you do this.
0: And then what does it look like when you get to basketball season? Do you play traditional conferences?
2: Exactly. I don't know. I mean, if you're creating a college football super league, and this is the sport that funds all the other sports, but you're separating it in a business sense from all the others, I don't know how that happens.
0: It's a subdivision. It's a different division because, like, you've got, you know, in Division I, you've got the FCS and the FBS, right? So, I mean, football is a separate entity to mm-hmm. some degree. Because they're all Division I basketball teams, they're all Division I baseball teams, but football's a different animal.
2: It is I think the word would be paradigm shift. It was really the phrase, because it would be a completely new. If you think that the model that you have now for college sports is really weird and screwed up, well, taking college football out of college sports would be a completely different model that I don't think anybody's even willing right now to figure out how you do that.
0: Coach, we need to hit the top of the hour here, and we're going to let you go. Anything else you want to hit on before we get out of here? We're talking about camps. How do people get, if they want to get one of their kids in? And you mentioned there's still room for Coach Cal's camp, too. Is that the
1: case? There's room for Coach Cal's camp. The football camp is fantastic, and there's room there as well. HardingFootballCamps.com. If you drive from Little Rock and come to search for camp, I promise you, you're gonna love it. You're going to love the change you see in your son over 3 days with us, because – football is a tiny part of it. I mean, we're going to send him home with a renewed attitude, effort, intensity, humility, grateful spirit. It'll be worth your time, I promise you.
0: You want to keep your kid from running out on an NBA court during an NBA Finals game? Send him to Harding's camp.
1: That kind of
0: nonsense will not enter his mind. Coach, thank you. It was great to see you.
1: Man, thanks for the chance, guys. I really appreciate it.
0: Enjoy your summer. You got 20 seconds. What's the number one thing you're looking forward to that you couldn't have done as the head coach?
1: Man, September 20th, I'm going to get on a plane. I'm going to Montana with three donors. We're going to catch giant trout. It's going to be unbelievable. I'm going to come back on Friday, watch my son Tanner play. Watch the Hogs on Saturday. Watch the Bisons on Saturday. Let it rip, baby.
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8: New state data shows that meth has overtaken fentanyl as the leading drug in overdoses in Arkansas. The Arkansas State Crime Lab says meth was involved with 47% of drug-related deaths in 2023 and jumped to 54% so far this year. During the same time, fentanyl dropped from 43% to 16%. Officials still warning about the dangers of both drugs. They say Narcan can often reverse fentanyl overdoses, but there is no similar option for meth overdoses. In other news, Meals on Wheels is closing in Benton County after more than 40 years. Leaders say rising grocery costs, fewer donations, and a shortage of volunteers made it difficult to keep going. The president says he hopes a new generation of leaders and volunteers will find a way to bring the program back. For the Buzz Radio Network, I'm KARK's Gary Byrne Jr.
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6: Weather from the Fletcher Weather Center with KARK's Pat Walker.
10: A 30% chance of rain showers today, maybe a thunderstorm. Otherwise, just mostly cloudy, muggy, and a high of 84 degrees. Tonight, warm and muggy, mostly cloudy, down to 68. Tomorrow, warmer up to 87 with a very slight chance of a shower, maybe a thunderstorm in the afternoon. For the Buzz Radio Network, I'm meteorologist Pat Walker.
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12: This is the Pigskin Preacher, bringing you the word. The recent death of Ted Turner reminds us of the outsized influence the mouth of the South had on America and the world. Turner essentially invented 24-hour news, owned the Atlanta Braves and Hawks, and became one of the biggest landowners and conservationists in U.S. history. 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
2: Alright, we're back. Quick Red White Report. Special guest on the Jim's Razorback Pizza Hotline. We will talk a little Trojan baseball. Oh, I'm sorry. Excuse me. Pardon me. The top 25 Little Rock Trojan baseball program will be discussed on this very show momentarily with their pitching coach, Evan Lee.
3: You always have to make sure you throw in the Little Rock aspect of it, too, because there's three Trojans playing baseball this weekend.
2: There's only one that matters to me, my friend.
3: True.
2: And there will only be two at most standing after this weekend, thankfully.
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2: Well, in this era of roster movement, I saw Arkansas got some good news in softball, Phil. I'm sure you probably saw this as well.
3: I did. I see Ella McDowell and Peyton Burnham are returning for their junior seasons. It's not odd. It's just because this is what this whole thing is in existence for. These announcements are being made by the Razorback front office, and they're showing photos of these young ladies signing their contracts for the upcoming season. It feels like pro sports.
2: Well, I'm excited that they're coming back. McDowell had a great year. First team All-American, 118 games started in her career and had a really good season this year. And then Burnham, we saw her pitch in the postseason, did a really nice job. So good to have those two key pieces back. And again, there's only a handful of programs you'd even consider leaving Arkansas for, I would guess, unless there's a lesser than program that wants to give you piles of money and you have to consider it. I get that. In this area, you never know what's going to move the needle for student athletes, but I'm certainly glad that they're returning for Coach Dyfel's sake. Any news on baseball? Any movement there?
3: Just see Ethan McIlvain has been named to Stopper of the Year Award finalist. That's put out by the National Collegiate Baseball Writers Association. He's a second-team All-SEC. Pitcher, 6-0 record, 6 saves, 103 ERA. He will be drafted this next year. Outside of that, there are no announcements of any more. I don't think there is anybody that can hop in the portal any longer. There aren't a lot of returning players, potentially. And no updates on anybody that has signed yet. Keep in mind that there are still 16 teams playing, which there could very well be some attractive players that end up in the portal, too, from these 16 teams. So it just makes it for a very interesting month and a half in college baseball.
2: Absolutely. All right, let's get to the Jim's Razorback Pizza Hotline. Standing by is the Little Rock Trojan pitching coach, Evan Lee, who we got to see at practice this week, but didn't get a chance to have him on. And they have now made the trip to Troy, and I wanted to get Coach on to talk about the setting there and the expectations for the weekend. And I'm sure he's had a chance to delve a little bit more into the matchup as well. Coach, welcome. How are you?
5: Oh, doing great. How are y'all?
2: We're good. Everybody around here is pretty much Trojan crazy right now. Everybody's excited about what's going on with you guys. Locked in, looking forward to 4 o'clock tomorrow. Hard to believe it's already here, but how was the trip down, and what's it been like since you guys arrived in Troy?
5: Well, first and foremost, it was amazing. We took two charter planes down, so being a mid-major program, you're used to the charter bus but not the charter plane. And so I was spoiled a little bit as a player, but being able to get down here in two charter planes, take the charter bus over to the hotel, and we'll get over there about 2 o'clock today to get a nice light.

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1: An honor to be able to coach with in the dugout, and there's no surprise why this program is the darling of college baseball right now. It's because of guys like Coach Curry and the players that we have that are going out there and laying it all on the line for the Trojans. And so it's a program to rally behind, and it's a program that embodies this state of Arkansas of just blue-collar guys that are going to go out there and do what it takes to win a championship. And so we're looking forward to the challenge.
2: Evan, you got a Troy team that is on fire, scoring an average of 12.5 runs a game in a 4-game winning streak right now. So what sort of challenges does the Troy lineup present for your pitchers? What are they really good at, and what is it your guys have to focus on?
1: Yeah, so they're heavy left-handed lineup. There's a lot of power in there. Playing in this ballpark, it is it's almost like a reverse Fenway Park. So you've got a green monster in right that's a little shorter. And so you've got to be able to command the baseball away from these left-handed hitters. You got to be able to do a good job of neutralizing those. They've got the Sun Belt Player of the Year in Janicki right there up at the top of the lineup. So you got to be able to corral him. And so it's going to be a big-time challenge for us just to be able to mix and to be able to quality pitches down in the zone, because these guys have a lot of power. And if you make mistakes, you get behind in the count, they're going to make you pay for it. And so we're up for the challenge. We feel like we've got the guys to be able to get it done. And so now it's just being able to go out there and take it one pitch at a time, and don't see the light at the end of the tunnel until it gets there. It's just, hey, man, it's in the moment. You got to execute. And when you look up, hey, we've either won the ball game or at least we're in a tight ball game going into the ninth to be able to win it late.
3: You guys go 3 games. How many pitchers would you anticipate using? How many guys are available, I guess, going into the weekend series?
1: Yeah, so we got 19 on the staff. Feel like that we've got a core group of about 8 or 9 guys that we feel very strongly with that have been bell cows for us all year. So just depends on the flow of the game, who will go in, but we're extremely confident in those guys at the top that when they're in there, that they're going to give us a good chance to win. I feel like that we can mix and match and guys can roll back. So it's going to be the cream of the crop for us. It's more of it's a weekend series. It's not a tournament. So you're going to go with the guys that have got you there and the guys that have been able to dominate those 15 weekends that we played during the regular season. And so the normal group, I call them the four horsemen, obviously Josh Beasley, Tag Andrews, Isaac Avenue, and Gage Haley. Those are the cream of the crop coming out of our bullpen. Then you've got our starting pitching, Brandon Westmoreland on Friday night. He always gets us off to a great start. We're going to be in a good spot to be able to get into the bullpen on Friday night, which is crucial. If you shoot up your bullpen on Friday, it's a hard stretch going into the rest of the weekend. But we feel very strongly with our starting pitching, Brandon. Brigham Parker, a transfer from Kansas, and then Nick Bronzini, a transfer from LSU in Washington, feel strongly about that group that they're going to be able to push, get us deep into games, and let that bullpen take us home.
2: Do you ever harken back to any of your experience, being in postseason series at Arkansas the 2 years that you were there with this, or is this just something that's completely different?
1: Oh, no, absolutely. As a coach, obviously you're on the other side. You can't control it. You're calling pitches and you're scouting and you're doing all the things that you need to be prepared for that. But on the player side, it's just a completely different animal from an emotional standpoint, from a stress level standpoint. And so it's just about teaching them about experience, like just like being able to simplify it to like, hey, if we dominate the leadoff man, if we get the leadoff man out and then we dominate with 2 outs, that's going to put us in a great situation and a spot to be able to win the baseball game. And so that's what I've been harping on to these guys is like, hey, 2 out pitching is important and crucial when it comes to the postseason, because as you've seen around college baseball, man, there's been a lot of lightning struck with 2 outs. And so everybody, the 2 out hit will get you to baseball heaven. And so that's the biggest thing I've been harping on just from my experience in the postseason with our run to Omaha and being able to pitch in those regionals and be able to shut them out at 3 o'clock and things like that. Like, just things that you go back and you harp on is like, hey, like leadoff men out, no leadoff men walks, 2 out pitching in the postseason. That's where it really rears its ugly head if you have

0: success or if you fail.
1: Yeah, two out hitting gets you to baseball heaven. Leadoff walks gets you to baseball hell. Justin, one of the things I love about this, this happens in baseball all the time, but the last year Evan played at Arkansas was 2018. They go to the College World Series that year, beat South Carolina to make it to Omaha. The pitching coach for that South Carolina team is Skyler Mead, who's the Troy head coach. So that was Evan's last year in college baseball, and that was Mead's first year as a pitching coach in the SEC. And now you guys are kind of going mano a mano.
0: Here we go. And so it's going to be awesome. And so just thinking back to that weekend, I mean, that was an incredible weekend for us. Obviously, we went on Friday, then Saturday, I believe we took a loss on Saturday. And then Sunday, I feel like we jumped out to like a 10-0 lead in like the first two innings. And then it was kind of like, hey, like we just got to take us home. And so I can just remember being in that nightcap game once we finished up, and just the crowd and just the environment of knowing you're going to Omaha. And that's what I tried to share with the guys, is just like, it's something special. It's something that you've dreamed about your entire life. And if you let it get to you and you think about the light at the end of the tunnel too fast, you'll stress yourself out, the anxiety, the stress of trying to be perfect and trying to do something entirely special for the program. You just have to take it one day at a time, one pitch at a time, and just stay in the moment. The biggest thing is just be present. And so that's the biggest message for these guys, is just stay in the present. Obviously, there's going to be a lot more media attention. There's going to be a lot of people texting. You got a lot of friends right now. And so it's just about staying in the moment, staying humble, and doing the things that have got you to this point in this year, which is just being able to go to work every day and dominate in the present.
2: Evan Lee, pitching coach at Little Rock, joining us again on the Jim's Razorback Pizza Hotline. And I've been really impressed by, and I talked to Coach Curry about this too, the way you guys have been able to execute under that pressure of postseason baseball. And, you know, last year was certainly a good experience for a lot of these guys, although you've got some newbies that are, you know, weren't part of that action, I guess, last year. You know, and from your perspective, you know, being in that with so much on the line versus, you know, playing a regular season game, which you still always put pressure on yourself, how much different is it, and how did you learn to sort of control your emotions? Because you can't help but have a little different kind of adrenaline rush.
0: Yeah, absolutely. And that's what I tell the guys. It's like, hey, like, don't see it as anxiety. Don't see it as pressure and stress. See it as your body preparing itself to go to war. And so, like, it's just your body assisting in the fact that, like, it's going to prepare you for the moment. And so what you have to do is, when you do get out there in that moment, you do have that kind of stress, you got to turn it into a challenge. You got to tell yourself, bring it on. Because if you could shift your mind from a stress high environment, with a lot of crowd and all the adrenaline that comes with the moment, you can turn it into a challenge. Before long, it's actually a superpower for you. Now you have adrenaline and you turn yourself into the challenge mode from a brain standpoint. And there you are, you're competing in the moment. And then it's just about executing from pitch to pitch and being fearless. I tell them all the time, it's the looser, more aggressive, fearless team is going to win. It's the guys that stove up, that are on their heels, that are worried about messing it up. There's not enough life or spin on the pitch. You hang it, and then you're laying in your bed at night, and you lay your head on your pillow, and you're just like, why was I in that frame of mind? And so I just tell my guys all the time, it's just like, we prepare for this every single day with what we do, with our program, with our routine. We are fearless. We have an attitude. And when you get out there on the mound and you toe the rubber, like, we prepared for this all week. Now it's just about going out there and executing your pitch and doing what you do from pitch one of your throwing program all the way up to the leads into the moment. And so these guys, man, they bought into the process. They understand that it's just another game. And so it's just your body's way of preparing you to go to war. And so that's just how we've done it. And that's why we've been able to make the pitches that we've needed to make to get to this moment in the first place. And so it's just about continuing that process.
2: I'm curious about using guys outside their normal roles in postseason baseball. Again, it's all hands on deck. You got to do whatever you got to do to get there. But, you know, I'm thinking like a day one starter that maybe throws four or five innings, and then you need somebody to help get you to the end in a day three. Is that something that you guys consider as part of your strategy potentially?
0: Absolutely. Brandon Westmoreland, he was at Connor State Junior College before he was with us. I mean, he's used to doing that. He's used to being able to go out there for a 5-6 inning stretch and then turn right back around on 1 to 2 days rest and be able to throw for 30 pitches. Like, that's what he did at Connors. It's not the recommended way, right? but he's been fortunate enough to be able to already be in that environment and be in that experience. And so just knowing that, he's been in the conference, in the OVC tournament. We threw him out on game one, and they turn right back around. He closes Eastern Illinois in the tournament final. And so he's been in that moment. There's a lot of, I mean, obviously in a weekend type environment now, you can kind of like, hey, if the game gets away from you a little bit, you can, I wouldn't necessarily say pitch off, but you can throw your strike throwers to get you to the end of the game and save some guys that you would have threw in the moment. because it isn't win or go home yet. You do have a little bit of some breathing room. But, hey, we feel confident in the guys that we do going to roll out there, giving us a chance to win the game. But all these guys, they understand the moment. They understand what it means to the program being here. And so everybody's going to lay it on the line for the Trojans and for Little Rock.
1: 3-10 down the right field line. You called it a reverse green monster. I love that, Evan. 3-10 down the right field line.
0: Yeah,
1: 30-foot fence, left-hand hitting team. They built the team for the ballpark, obviously, and they get to play it in their home ballpark. Does that change anything? We already talked about the things you got to do as a pitcher, but does this change anything about it with this awkward dimension in right field?
0: It does a little bit. Obviously, we've already talked about it from a fielding standpoint. Our outfielders, once we get to practice today, we'll prep those guys for how it's going to deflect off the wall, just so we limit extra base hits. And then from a pitching standpoint, it's just like, obviously, you got to go to your strengths. In the postseason, you got to ride what got you there. But there are some strategies to it. Just being able to, obviously, everybody's going to try and hook it down the line. That's just what they're going to try and do. So there's some strategy involved in that, knowing what they're trying to do to you and how we're going to answer that. And then ultimately, how we're going to get these guys out in their ballpark because they are comfortable. We are the visitors coming in, but feel strongly with this group, with the pitchability and the mix that we do have, either starting pitching or out of the bullpen, that we're going to be able to pitch to that. And ultimately, at the end of the day, it doesn't matter if you don't pitch to your strengths. And so if it aligns with it, you roll with it. If you don't, well, you're going to go with it. You're going to go with what you're confident in. And so some guys match up perfectly. Some guys, you just got to go with what they do really well.
2: Coach, best of luck. We appreciate the time, and hopefully we will be talking about an even greater achievement when we get you on next week.
0: Absolutely. That's the plan. And so I just thank you so much for your promotion of the program and what you do for Little Rock, and just can't thank you enough for your time.
2: All right, Coach. Thank you. Good luck.
0: Thank you.
2: All right. It's Evan Lee.
1: You realize how much I love listening to a guy who I called his games at Arkansas now talking like a coach and talking about being comfortable in the uncomfortable moments.
2: Mm-hmm.
1: I just love listening to that.
2: Yeah, Nico Baumbach will join us a little bit later in the show, and he is a very, very key piece on the offensive side for Little Rock. He is their leading hitter, batting .337 this year, and he will have to, and his mates will have to have a good weekend, obviously, to knock off a very hot Troy team right now. This is from the 870. I see a sponsored segment for Coach Simmons this coming fall. Guess what? If he wants to and we can get a sponsor, I'm all for it. Justin, if they create a super conference, I'm afraid Arkansas could get left out as we have not been competitive. Talking about football super conferences.
1: Depends on the number of teams.
2: Yeah. I'd be concerned about my alma mater, too. I told you in the break.
1: Yes.
2: You know, schools like Iowa State, Oregon State, there are some schools that are not particularly sexy that would be in some trouble potentially.
1: Right now, Oregon State would be on the outside because they're not in one of those power conferences.
2: I think they're considered still that kind of level program, though, maybe, you know?
1: They were relegated. You know, it's just odd.
2: Yeah.
3: They tried to do it in soccer, but had the most pushback, the most insane pushback, and they all bailed. It was the fans of the teams that were going into it that actually had as much problem as the fans of the teams being left out. And I think it's just because I think that even as fans, they think they'll kind of be left behind and it won't mean as much anymore.
2: That's the weirdest text I've ever gotten.
1: We'll read it.
2: I don't want to. Do you remember the soccer ref that was murdered on the field by the crowd? I don't remember his name, but he yellow carded a player. The player got in his face. The ref had a knife, stabbed the player. The player died, and the fans the next game rushed the field and killed the ref. Yeah, listen, soccer's a different beast. By the way, I saw a tweet, and if it's to be believed, then I believe that it is, that the young man who ran on the court last night during the NBA game that got me so incensed.
1: His buddy, too.
2: Has been banned.
3: No,
2: he's not dead. He's been banned from every NBA arena for life.
1: His buddy, too, a second individual who ever helped him, has also been banned for life from every NBA arena.
3: And they must be
2: charge?
3: They must be dropped down to face the Rancor now.
2: What is the charge?
1: I think the charge. Well, see, when you buy a ticket, you are accepting a license from the franchise.
2: No, for the buddy.
1: Oh, what did I don't know what he
2: assisted
1: did.
2: Him how?
1: Because it was a selfie. It wasn't like the guy took a photo.
2: What did he do?
1: I have no idea.
3: Maybe he set a screen on somebody to let him down there. I mean, maybe he got by a security guy.
2: Maybe. Did he trip the security guy? Did he give him his phone to use?
1: Did he use his Jedi mind trick on the security so that his buddy could go down?
2: You guys are something with the Star Wars references that have nothing to do with actual real life, but it's fun.
1: There was a Yankee fan at the World Series last year interfered with a ball with Mookie Betts down the right field line. He got banned from Yankee Stadium for the rest of his life.
3: Yeah, two brothers. They ripped it out of his hand. Do you remember that?
1: Mm-hmm.
2: Yeah. I do not.
3: It's wild.
2: I believe you, though.
3: They felt real famous after that, too.
1: Well, they felt like they helped the team at first and were celebrated at first, and then they will never go to the Yankee game again.
2: Yeah.
3: Good seats, too.
2: Yeah.
1: Steve Bartman didn't get a lifetime suspension or ban from Wrigley Field. He just kind of did it on his own.
2: Alex Gonzalez should be banned for life from Wrigley Field. He's the one that blew that game for them.
1: Yeah.
2: I still haven't forgiven him. It's okay. Cubs have a lot bigger issues now. All right. Maybe a little bit of our live fan feedback. NBA fan. I saw online the fan has been banned for life from all arenas. Thank you, Jackson. I appreciate it. Leonard, can Phil comment on the pitcher, Ty, coming from Rogers? Happy to see him heading to the hill. Can you, Phil?
1: Ty from Rogers? I don't know who that is yet.
2: You're not familiar with the upcoming roster.
1: I got to double check on that. If they're high school pitchers, I don't really know much about them yet.
2: Not yet. Yeah. Understandable. Completely understandable. All right, we're going to hit a break. When we return, Dr. O'Malley will join us from UAMS. We have Mayor Scott later in the hour, Nico Baumbach in the final hour, and am I missing something? Am I missing anything?
1: Barry McKnight.
2: Barry McKnight, the voice of the Troy Trojans. That's why Phil is here, to keep me on track. Thank you very much.
1: To a point.
2: Yeah, good luck. Good luck. Sometimes you're like, I don't want to be a part of that. I got to get out. All right, we're going to hit a timeout, and we'll return with Dr. O'Malley from UAMS. If you have an orthopedic question or issue, Dr. O'Malley is here to help, so you can call and ask him a question. This is free medical advice. How often do you get offered that? Not very. I'll tell you that right now. I will tell you that our friends at FanDuel are standing by. No orthopedic issue there. Maybe get a carpal tunnel by going on your account too much, but they are here for the finals, and I'm talking about the NBA finals. And if you want to wager on them, FanDuel is a partner with the NBA, and they have all sorts of fun daily specials. And they have a really cool thing going on right now where if you take your shot, there's going to be money for you. Here's what you got to do. You bet $5.
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7: In the Women's College World Series, the Texas Longhorns took down Texas Tech 7-3 last night in a rematch of last year's Women's College World Series. 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I'm Moose with The Buzz Radio Network. 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

0: All right, welcome back to the segment brought to you in part by LeVar Law. Hurt in a car? Call LeVar. We've been telling you for a while now. And if you have an accident and it wasn't your fault, you need to make sure that you get your fair share from the insurance companies. And I don't know how to do that, but Alan LeVar does, and he's been doing it for decades. 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Really like him. And if I have an accident that is not my fault, I guarantee he's my first call. Absolutely. All right, let's go to the Jim's Razorback Pizza Hotline. Dr. O'Malley standing by. If I have an orthopedic problem, my first call is Dr. O'Malley. Doc, what's happening?
1: Hey, guys.
0: How are you?
1: I'm doing great.
0: We're loving this baseball. I know some of your associates worked with Arkansas and Little Rock this year with baseball. So good work keeping these guys up and running. And for the Trojans' sake, they have certainly maximized keeping their guys healthy, and it's worked out well.
2: Yes, it definitely has for them.
0: It's been fun.
3: Doc, I got to ask you a question. Last week, we had Lawrence Regional. There's a player for Kansas who had only missed four games with a hammock bone injury. There's their left fielder, Brady Bollinger. And Arkansas's designated hitter, Cujillo Aloy, was out for a month with a hammock bone injury. And I kind of thought maybe all these things were equal, but I guess they're not.
2: Yeah, I mean, that's interesting. People come in all the time and go, well, my buddy had whatever knee problem. And you could have the exact same problem, but they will present differently and also recover differently. So for the hammock, for example, like, you could have just bruised the bone, right, which is probably what the other player did. And once the bruise resolves, go back to play versus breaking it. And breaking it off, you're not going to be able to play. You're going to need to go have it excised to be able to play baseball.
3: I know Dave was talking about this a little bit and why there's a prevalence of these injuries. When you look at how some hitters hold the bat, they'll put that pinky finger below the knob to get a little bit more whip, but does putting the pinky finger below the knob maybe lead to a little bit more pressure on the hammock and these injuries?
2: Yeah, so the knob is right there over the hammock when they do that. So, like, right, you used to, everybody didn't hold at the end of the, right, it's all about leverage and having, but like, now, where before people would grip up and you weren't putting your hand right over the knob of a bat, and which is why you're seeing more hammocks because of how they're holding the bat. So, yes, that's correct.
0: Talking to Dr. O'Malley from UAMS Orthopedics. If you're just tuning in on the Jim's Razorback Pizza Hotline, wanted to ask you about a couple of baseball injuries. And Corbin Burns was an interesting one. I can't tell you that I've ever heard this one before, Doc. Arizona Diamondbacks player, teres major strain. What is that?
2: Yeah, so it's one of the muscles in the back of your shoulder that attaches. So interesting enough, the teres minor is part of your rotator cuff. Teres major is not part of your rotator cuff, but it essentially helps with the movement of your shoulder. And so attaches to your shoulder blade. And so with a tear in that, it can definitely take time to come back. I think they're saying a few months to get him back from that injury.
0: Not to make it about me, because it isn't, but I did read a couple of reports that Jackson Wiggins, the former Razorback, would likely already be with the big league team if he had not had some issues from a health standpoint. Dealing with elbow inflammation, I think he's on the 7-day IL. And just curious, other than rest, what are we doing here for elbow inflammation? And once you get it cleared up, is it something that is likely to come back, or is there a way to stave that off?
2: Yeah, so he's probably just ice, anti-inflammatories, and rest. At 7 days, you're probably not giving him any sort of injections or anything. If you only need him out for 7 days, you're not really that worried to go invasive. In terms of staving it off, so a lot of times pitching mechanics can lead to the elbow inflammation. And so is making sure that as you're throwing the ball, that you're having proper motion of your shoulder. So shoulder problems don't lead to force on the elbow. causing elbows to get inflamed. So really looking at the whole player and making sure that we're not missing something to keep it from coming back. So there are things you can do. But a lot of it's back to mechanics.
0: We were talking just a minute ago with Evan Lee. And again, this is the time of year where you go for broke within reason. You're not obviously going to put your players at risk, at least not responsible coaches are not going to. But, you know, again, there are guys who will come back and maybe throw a couple days later after throwing a five-inning, you know, outing a couple of days before where they typically would get a, you know, 4 or 5 days rest. From an orthopedic standpoint, what are the concerns there? Or do you feel like the human arm typically is okay in those situations? Or what are things to look for or maybe avoid?
2: Yeah, I mean, normally, they used to throw on 2 days rest for years. We did that. They weren't throwing as hard as they throw now, so that is a concern. I think for short periods of time, like they're doing in a tournament type session, I think at that level is okay. If you have a high school or a teenager that's playing in a tournament every weekend and they're being overthrown, yeah, that could be a problem. But if we're doing it for the NCAA, I'm not too worried about it from an orthopedic standpoint. Make sure they're stretched out and then just making sure their mechanics are good. And if you're seeing that velo start to drop off, they probably need to make sure they pull them so that they're not either hurting themselves or just going to get hammered by the batter. So.
3: You just mentioned the thing I was going to bring up is these are not all they're pitchers, but they're all different cases, and so much of it has to do with the way their body is made up and how they operated, the kinetics that they use in order to be a pitcher. It's about mechanics first and foremost, isn't it?
2: It is, yeah. So they're all going to be different, and their slot angles are all going to be different. And they're going to recover differently, and so it's at this point the coaches know their players and they know who can go on short rest and who may not be able to. And I think it's important for the coach to use his good judgment. But you don't see a ton of injuries from pitchers being overused right now in the NCAA tournament. So from an orthopedic standpoint, I don't get too worried about it. But, yes, you may see an injury. But you could also have a freak injury where somebody tears their ACL because, right, they're playing more games. And it just could happen too. So.
3: As an orthopedic surgeon, do you – and I've wondered about this sometimes. Is there a point of youth at an age – or body development where it is okay to start learning how to throw curveballs, sliders, how to put spin on the pitch? You know, maybe it happens a little too early in some kids' development.
2: I don't think there's really great. It's really more about the numbers of pitches more than the types of pitches.
3: Okay.
2: That's what we know that. And the problem is when they're young, if you just get a kid to throw a good fastball, like they can be pretty dominant with a good fastball at younger ages. But it's really the pitch count, the biggest thing. And there's been a big push in orthopedics about pitch counts in young kids. And that is a much bigger issue than the type of pitch that they're throwing. And honestly, those other pitches, the off speed are great because there's not as much force on the elbow as trying to throw a fastball all the time. So I'd actually rather them throw at a younger age a curveball or a slider, which is just harder for most of these kids to be able to do consistently, which is why they don't. But it's the pitch count and making sure that when and it's also resting when kids are not feeling good. And that's why I think we don't do a great job in our adolescents in terms of giving kids breaks. If they hurt, rest them. What do we do in the pros? They rest, right? You go strain your oblique, you're getting rested. And that's even in college too. And I feel like that's what we don't do, or the kids don't do a good job vocalizing when they're hurting for the parents to back off and not throw that child, or the coach not to throw that child.
0: If the top athletes in the world at 27 need load management, I would say that a 14-year-old probably could benefit from some too.
2: I would argue they could benefit more than the 20-year-old.
0: Yes, so, of course.
2: And that's what we see. Unfortunately, you're seeing all these Tommy John injuries, and it's all because it's basic physics, right? You throw a bunch of innings and you put a lot of torque on that elbow, you're going to have more injuries. And it's just a matter of we weren't throwing as hard 20 years ago and the kids weren't throwing as often. So you need to, they're still going to be throwing hard. So we've got to slow them down and make sure that they're not throwing as often. And we're particularly important about pitch count, but also listening to the kid. When the kid hurts, they need to not be throwing.
0: There you go. 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Doc, thank you. Appreciate it.
2: Sounds good. Thanks, guys.
0: All right, very good. We're going to talk to Mayor Scott on the other side of the break. and I will look forward to that. We've got a few things. I'm sure he's very excited about what's happening with Little Rock right now. I know we are. And we will talk to him about that and so much more coming up. So,
3: quick thing on injuries for you here on baseball.
0: Please.
3: So, major league teams can carry up to 13 pitchers, which basically means there are 390 active major league pitchers right now on rosters. You look at the injury reports. There, the word elbow is on the full major league injury report. There's 95 pitchers right now. It's probably mostly pitchers dealing with elbow injuries. 95 injuries, 390 active pitchers. That just tells you it's a little bit of a... It's a dangerous profession if you're worried about the health of your right arm.
0: There's no doubt.
3: Or your left.
0: Yeah. All right, we're back in a second, 11:44.
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0: We are imminently awaiting a call from our mayor, Frank Scott Jr., to talk about a number of things. He is excited about Little Rock. He's excited about what we just saw with the UAMS Health Little Rock Open, tennis-wise. And did you know that our Razorbacks made it to the finals, I was told yesterday?
11: Wow.
0: Yeah. Ran to John Macris yesterday, who's on the board, I guess, of the tournament. Big tennis guy. And he hits a golf ball pretty good, too. Anyway.
11: How cool.
0: But I was told that they made the finals. And our boy, Jakob Verba, All-American, coming back this next year for them. That's pretty awesome.
3: We're going to have to go watch a tennis match at the Billingsley Center. I walk by. It's right by the hotel. I stay all the time there. Yeah. Walk by it all the time. It's a nice facility.
0: Yeah. The hotel or the tennis?
3: The tennis center. Oh. Never really been inside of it. You can just see from the outside. It's nice.
0: This segment brought to you in part by our friends at Cash, and I can't wait to get the mayor on. You know, I owe the mayor a dinner. He's a pescatarian. And I'm like, we're going to go to Cash. We made a bet. and he was going to buy me a steak if I won. I was going to buy him a lobster if he won, and he won. It was Memphis against Iowa State in a bowl game, and Memphis was at home in their bowl game. It was the Liberty Bowl, mm-hmm. and they beat Iowa State like they stole something, and like they should have beat that
3: like
0: kid in the NBA game.
3: Like they ran onto the floor?
0: Yeah, like they should have beat that kid in the NBA game last night. Anyway, so for like 3 years, I've owed this guy a perfectly good lobster over at Cash, and yet we have not been able to connect to make it happen. So I don't know who he's having dinner with. It just ain't me.
3: So a pescatarian is somebody that won't eat meat, but will eat all the fish and all the shellfish.
0: Yes.
3: All of it.
0: I think it's a very shellfish move.
3: You've been holding on to that one. You've probably used that many times.
0: Well, we're going to go to Cash either way because they have great fish mm-hmm. and they have great steaks it's and good. They have great sides. And I'm going to sit there and enjoy my pork belly and my bacon, my rack of bacon that they bring out as an appetizer. And I'm going to smile as we visit. And I don't know if he drinks, but I'm going to have an old-fashioned and then probably a glass of wine with dinner. But he can do whatever he wants. But I just want to pay up on the bet because a Lannister always pays their bets, and so do I.
3: It's true. Is there a statute of limitations for how long you can hold on to that meal?
0: Thank you. At what point do I not owe him anymore?
3: I think this is a Curb Your Enthusiasm episode.
0: Yeah. It's kind of like, it feels like the Kenny Banya thing where he gave him an Armani suit.
3: That's
0: and then
3: the one.
0: He took him to dinner, and he ordered soup. He's like, that's not really
3: that's
0: fair,
3: not a
0: Jerry.
3: Meal.
0: It's like, nobody told you to get soup. That's on you. Anyway, there's the mayor.
3: But if you order lobster, that's a meal.
0: Yes.
3: Definitely a meal.
0: What if he orders lobster bisque? It's a hearty soup.
3: Wow, that's a great question because it's not a lot. You won't get chunks of lobster in the bisque. It's smooth.
0: Yeah.
3: So I don't know how to
0: what
3: answer
0: about
3: that.
0: Okay, so lobster chowder?
3: Yes.
0: Well, hey, chunks of chowder. Chunks of lobster.
3: Am I to be made to believe that the difference between a meal and a snack is the chunkiness of the broth?
0: Yeah. By that rationale, the peanut butter I eat is not a meal. But the peanut butter you eat might be.
3: Look, you have to have ways to define things in life. This is how you define whether or not you actually bought somebody dinner or bought them a snack.
0: Words and wagers matter. Words and wagers matter. Anyway, if you want to settle up your wagers over at Cash, 501-850-0265. For special events, for reservations, for... I have no reservations about going there. And you can go to the website, too, and make them that way. CashLittleRock.com. C-A-C-H-E, Little Rock. .com. So if you want to go there and make a wager or you want to go there and settle a wager, it's a great place. And again, all the fare you could possibly want. You want pasta? Great. You want fish? Great. You want steak? Great. You want awesome apps? Absolutely. Cocktails out of this world, special event space across the board. Anyway, there he is. Mayor Scott, were your ears burning? We were talking about you in the break. How are you?
3: Hey, Mayor Scott.
11: Yeah, we still need to settle up on our wager that I won.
0: Look, I don't have access to your calendar. And I don't have access to your calendar person. All I have access to is mine, and it is wide open for you. I would like to settle this bet this summer if you have a spare hour and 27 minutes or however long it's going to take to get through a meal over there.
11: Yes, we will get out. I will make certain that between you, me, and Aaron Sadler, we'll get this done this summer. So I know okay. I've been the issue. It has not been you.
0: Well, I'm not buying Aaron dinner. Now, I pay for your wife, but I'm not buying Aaron dinner.
3: This is how it happens. Little Rock Trojans
11: agree,
3: go to Omaha. Mayor
0: yes.
3: Scott goes to Omaha to watch them play. You get the meal in Omaha with Justin Akre.
0: That'd be nice. The problem is I don't know how the fish is in Omaha. I know it's great at Cash. We do know a great steak place or three.
3: But they have a great steak place, which means they have to have good lobster and shrimp.
0: You would think so. Absolutely. Okay, we'll figure it out. But let's hope we're all dealing with that. And Mayor... everybody's excited about what's going on with the Trojans. We just talked to their pitching coach a minute ago. We're going to talk to one of their star players coming up in the next hour. I mean, it is everybody's on fire for Little Rock right now.
11: No, me too. I'm so excited as a UA Little Rock alum and member of the Board of Visitors, in particular, the mayor of the city. We're just so proud of the Little Rock Trojan baseball team and Coach Curry and all that he's done. A very remarkable job in this postseason. Now ranked number 19. And what they've been doing the past 2 years, we're in it to win it. We're really excited about them and definitely want them to beat Troy and then also go to Omaha. I mean, it's a big deal. We're excited about it, and we just love our Trojans.
0: Have you been to the World Series before?
11: I have not. I have not. But if they go, I'm try to make a trip to Omaha.
0: Yeah, you absolutely need to. So, Phil and I have had the pleasure several times. Phil more than I have.
3: Nothing like it.
0: Yeah, it's a very special event. The intimacy of the layout between the ballpark, the restaurants, the bars, and the gathering places for the special events, it's just a phenomenal experience. It really is. It's one of the best experiences a sports fan I've ever had, and I've luckily had it several times over. So let's hope we get there. But first things first, they're 18 innings away or maybe a few more. Who knows? Maybe we'll get some extra innings over there.
3: But I want to know, Mayor Scott, what does this mean to the city for the city's name to just be so front and center, you know, on ESPN all weekend long. I mean, the people are going to be rooting for Little Rock Trojans that have never even known that there was a school named UA Little Rock.
11: No, I totally agree. I think one, from a Little Rock resident perspective, it increases our pride. Two, from an economic perspective, is more awareness for our city, and more people will get the opportunity to learn more about Little Rock and come visit us and come cheer on our Trojans here locally and abroad. So it's a big deal to have that type of placement on ESPN for tourism, for economics, but most of all, the pride of a Little Rock resident cheering on his Trojans.
0: All right, we also just got done with a really big deal. Sorry, Mayor. Okay, we also just got done, speaking of big deals sporting-wise, in Little Rock, we just got done with the UAMS Health Little Rock Open, and Phil and I had a chance to go over there and do the show one day, and we had a chance to visit with some of the competitors, including two Razorback tennis players who fortunately get to continue on their careers, at least one of them does since he hasn't graduated, at the University of Arkansas, so that was pretty neat. But that is a big-time event, and again, I don't know that a lot of people have the perspective or understanding of how big a deal it is to have an event like this in our metro.
11: No, it's a big deal. Number one, we've hosted this event for 45 years, and people would not realize that we are the second oldest U.S. Open tournament, USTA tournament in the nation, and second only to number one is Wimbledon. And so we have these international, national, professional players that are coming to Rebsman Tennis Park. We're excited that we get a chance to host. I was out there at least two or three times watching the tournament, and we've done some new lighting, spent about $600,000 on the lights. And then we recently redid all of the courts, spent about $500,000 there. The goal one day is to have indoor courts as well. And so it's exciting times. And so very grateful for UAMS, Worsham Law Firm, the Heflins, Winthrop Rockefeller Cancer Institute, so many people to play a vital role that we have this top-tier tournament in our city. And so just so grateful for all the sponsors for the UAMS Little Rock Open.
0: One non-sports-related item, and it's a very controversial issue. We're talking about data centers and what to do. They're important, but how do you go about dealing with that right now? And I know it's a hot-button issue in the metro right now, so what's the situation from the city's perspective?
11: So the situation from the city perspective, whether you support or you're against data centers, the state legislature levied a law called Act 851 of 2023 that preempts local, city, and county governments from banning data centers. And so you really have no say-so from that standpoint. Because of that, we know that data centers are popping up across the country. And so Little Rock took the initiative, since we can't ban them, is to levy regulations to ensure that we protect residents as it relates to water usage, noise, environmental concerns, land use, zoning laws. And so we're the first city in the state of Arkansas to regulate data centers since they can't be banned. And we do know it is an economic development. They put investment into our city. They do create some jobs, but we know our residents are very leery of them. Many of them do not want them. And so since we can't not do away with them because of the legislature and Act 851, we decided to regulate what they can do. And so now if there was a hyperscale data center to come, they have to be located in an industrial area like the Little Rock Port and not the a residential neighborhood. And so we put a lot of safeguard and guardrails in place this past Tuesday, and listened to close to a five-hour debate this past Tuesday evening, and we're able to get that passed to protect the residents of Little Rock.
0: All right, Mayor Scott, appreciate the time, and we will catch up in a couple of weeks, and in a couple of weeks, maybe we'll be kicking it in Omaha together. Who knows?
11: All right, looking forward to it. I really want them to go so we can catch up there, too. And, we can set up the wager. If we can't make the cash, we'll set up the wager in Omaha.
0: I love it. Sounds good, Mayor Scott. Thank you.
11: Thank you.
0: All right, that is Frank Scott Jr., our Capital City Mayor. Next hour, busy one, Phil. Special guest, times two.
3: Barry McKnight, Troy Trojans radio play-by-play, and Nico Baumbach. I was using two terms there that they're not. Little Rock Trojans, slugger.
0: Hey, listen. you made a great point, and I'm not sure if it was intentional, but I think it was, that for the city itself, for them to go by Little Rock as opposed to UALR is phenomenal. Because for a lot of people, if you're in California or Timbuktu, you don't know what the hell a UALR is.
3: And it looks a lot better, too, than ARC-LR, which ESPN loved to use.
0: Yes. Concur. All right. 1 hour left.
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18: New state data shows that meth has overtaken fentanyl as the leading drug in overdoses in Arkansas. The Arkansas State Crime Lab says meth was involved with 47% of drug-related deaths in 2023 and jumped to 54% so far this year. During the same time, fentanyl dropped from 43% to 16%. Officials still warning about the dangers of both drugs. They say Narcan can often reverse fentanyl overdoses, but there is no similar option for meth overdoses. In other news, Meals on Wheels is closing in Benton County after more than 40 years. Leaders say rising grocery costs, fewer donations, and a shortage of volunteers made it difficult to keep going. The president says he hopes a new generation of leaders and volunteers will find a way to bring the program back. For the Buzz Radio Network, I'm KARK's Gary Byrne Jr.
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19: It's going to be a mostly cloudy day and a little more humid today. Plus, a 30% chance of rain showers. Some this morning, around the middle of the day, and into the afternoon are all possible. 84 degrees are high temperature in Little Rock tonight. Mostly cloudy, we'll drop to 68. Tomorrow, it'll be warmer, partly cloudy, a high of 87, and a 10% chance of a shower. For the Buzz Radio Network, I'm meteorologist Pat Walker.
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0: right, welcome back for our third hour on this fantastic Thursday. Tomorrow we are on the road and looking forward to it. And we just got some news from our friends over at Little Rock, and they are hosting another watch party tomorrow afternoon, 4 o'clock at Walk-Ons in West Little Rock. So if you want to join the official party from Little Rock, that's where they'll be tomorrow. And Drive Time Sports will be broadcasting live from Walk-Ons tomorrow during the party. So the show starts at 4, the game starts at 4. It's about to be nutty in Walk-Ons tomorrow.
1: How much fun is that going to be?
0: So fun and so great, and I'm so excited about it. So
1: and
0: that's
1: we're
0: fantastic.
1: At Brewski's for tomorrow, right?
0: We are in the day because it's one of the other options to go watch it if it's more convenient for you. We'll be in the North Little Rock location. But absolutely excited about that, so there's obviously a lot of buzz about that. We are also going to be selling a very unique one-off shirt that is a play on a quote from Chris Curry during this run to the Super Regionals. So that will be a very special commemorative thing you want to have an opportunity to buy while they last. There's only a very limited number of these. They will be available at the watch party on Friday. And so if you want to jump on one of those and go celebrate the Trojans with your fellow Little Rock fans, that's what you do.
1: I need one of these because I don't have enough baseball T-shirts.
0: I don't have enough Little Rock gear. All my Little Rock gear is more winter month stuff. I have long sleeve, heavy duty, a lot of wrestling gear from Coach Arisman over the years. So, yeah, I definitely need to get one of these myself. I will definitely be slapping down my $25 for a T-shirt.
1: I still wear my pair of black UALR Trojans sweatpants that I got from being the voice of the women's basketball team from 20 years ago.
0: Do you have a T-shirt that says, I was the voice of Little Rock women's basketball, and all I got was this stupid pair of sweatpants?
1: No, because they gave me some rings from championships they won, too. That's awesome. So I did get some of those.
0: You were there in the
1: the early Joe Foley years. I was calling those games from 2005 through 2014.
0: Okay. It was good times.
1: Those were really good times.
0: What's Joe doing now?
1: Living life.
0: Yeah.
1: Golfing.
0: Playing golf.
1: Oh, absolutely.
0: We need to go play golf with him. I do, at least. You can come along.
1: Just sit there and watch you guys and
0: be fun.
1: Heckle.
0: That'd be a good time.
1: Joe's the best.
0: You'd be really fun as you, me, him, and Shields, and we could probably get another guy or two. No, it'd be fun. It'd be fun outing.
1: You get Shields on there. That's a real golfer right there.
0: Yeah, he's a stud. all right, let's go to, I don't know how his golf game is, but his voice is really good. He's been the voice of the Troy Trojans for some time now, and he is joining us on the Jim's Razorback Pizza Hotline. His name is Barry McKnight, and sounds like an R&B singer from the 70s. I like that. But Barry, looking forward to it this weekend. Unprecedented success for these programs, and we've got a good old Trojan War starting tomorrow at 4 o'clock. How are you?
2: I'm doing well, and boy, I wish I had the words to express just how dynamic it is down here right now. My office on campus is right in the middle of it all, and I, you know, there's a ton of stuff going on leading into it. So the experience should be interesting, even above and beyond just really, really good baseball.
1: Aren't they? They're changing. Well, you have to for, you know, it's a small facility that the team plays in. So I was reading about how they're creating a standing room only area kind of between football and baseball. It sounds like it's going to be completely unique and maybe even a little crazy, Barry.
2: Well, it's more than a little crazy. I can promise you that. It's like an anthill right now, everybody running around, the ESPN's in and all that. What you're talking about, one of the unique parts about the facility, bear in mind the facility itself is renovated 2 years ago. It seats about 2,500, all chair back. It is beautiful, but they're expecting something like 7,000 for this one, which means one of the unique factors of it is a place called Doubles Alley over the chain link left field wall, which has been around, you know, for years now and has been, you know, full of energy and spice for the opposing outfielders and stuff like that. Well, multiply that by about 100. There's going to be thousands of people out in that left field terrace. They are this afternoon

0: obviously, you know, a basketball team going to the NCAA tournament's a huge deal too. And Troy's got football, yeah. Little Rock doesn't. So there may be something there that we're missing because I don't really know the history of Troy football. You know, for Little Rock, this is almost as big as just about anything. I mean, the women have been in the NCAA tournament a few times, even as an at-large.
1: Won a game?
0: Yeah, the men's basketball program has been there as well. They've had track and field success. But, you know, this is certainly on par with just about anything that's happened.
2: Well, I can't think of anything bigger. You know, and Troy football has beaten LSU on the road. They've beaten, you know, Nebraska on the road. They've beaten Missouri, Mississippi State at home. You know, basketball again. The men's basketball team has been to the NCAA 2 years in a row. Women's basketball played in the Sun Belt Championship. There were some great games with, you were mentioning Joe Foley, and goodness, remember, you know, those Little Rock teams with him. This is the biggest thing, particularly for three basic reasons. Number one, this is the Sweet 16 of college baseball. You know, never been here before, either one of us. And one of these two programs is going to the College World Series. That's number one. Number two, the fact that it is here, which is, we believe, an advantage for Troy. And you want to try to parlay that advantage and augment it as much as you can, hence the extra seating, hence all of the different TVs they're bringing in and all of this other stuff as well. And the number three aspect of it is that what it means for the entire university in terms of exposure. You know, you're going to have ESPN's family in here for 2 days at least, spotlighting, you know, the Troy facilities and the fans at Troy and the university at Troy. So those three factors, if you combine them all, this is the biggest thing we've ever had here on the Troy University campus, much less athletically. The city of Troy hasn't seen anything like this before.
0: Talking to Barry McKnight on the Jim's Razorback Pizza Hotline. Again, Little Rock heading to Troy, or is in Troy, I guess now, taking on the Trojans. 4 o'clock tomorrow, you can hear it on Buzz 2, starting at 3:45. And I'm curious, you know, again, Troy's a little smaller town than Little Rock is, so it's a little bit different deal, I think, maybe in the importance of the university in the big scheme of the town. But you've also got Alabama and Auburn playing in the postseason as well. I mean, it's obviously been a great year for baseball in that state. I'm just curious, yes. I guess, is this everything for the city of Troy? Is the entire town going to be engaged in this, or is this just a small piece of the puzzle? Because, and I don't know if Little Rock was hosting a Super, what it would look like. I'm sure they'd be overflowing at Gary Hogan Field, but I'm just curious, is this everything to this town?
2: It is, and then some. It's a unique environment, and it's one of the things that the university and the athletic department sells. We're in rural southeastern Alabama. We're about an hour from Montgomery, which is the next biggest town. And we sell the fact that, look, when you come to Troy, you know, there's no huge nightlife. There's no bright lights, any of that. You come here, you go to school here, you have a good time here. You know, you're 2 hours from the beach, you know. But this is a small town, and that's what we sell. The corollary to that is, to your question, is that when you're in Troy, and it's a town of 18,000, it is the second smallest town in America that has a Division I a football-playing institution there. The other one is, the only one smaller is West Point, New York. So they sell that. You come to Troy, people are invested in Troy, people are invested in athletics. You're known everywhere around town if you're a Troy student athlete. The fans really support it. We've got some of the prettiest facilities in the Sun Belt Conference and in the state of Alabama. So those are all selling points for the university, and it's a remarkable hand-in-hand relationship with the city of Troy, which is helping to sponsor the extra bleachers, which helps to sponsor, you know, the radio broadcasts, which helps to sponsor a lot of the different ticket initiatives. It's a really good situation, given that you really have to embrace rather than explain away the fact that it is a very small town.
1: Coach Mead has talked a lot about, you know, we're not a Cinderella. We put a schedule together that we knew was difficult because we knew what it was we had coming back. Did you feel, now, you know, plan

0: to go to the super regionals at the start of the season for any team sometimes can be an auspicious thing to think about. But what was it about this team this year that felt like it could stand apart for Troy baseball in recent years?
1: Well, I've been doing this for 24 years at Troy, and this is the most talented team, all in all, that Troy has had. The backstory is that, you know, last year Troy was one of the last four out. The year before that, they were the first one out, and the NCAA said it had to do largely with strength of schedule. So Skylar Mead, he did construct the schedule with intent this year, and at the end of the year, it was the number one ranked non-conference strength, scheduled strength in the country. Now, that does impact your one-loss record, and Troy went into the postseason just, I think at that point, four games over 500. But with a terrific RPI because of the strength of schedule. That's what got Troy in with a tweener kind of an overall record, was the strength of schedule. The corollary to all that is that it has really tested this team and tempered them by fire. You know, Troy has played at Georgia and won. Troy has played Alabama and won. Maryland and won. Rutgers and won. You know, they played Mississippi State. They played Vanderbilt. I mean, you go up and down some of the really good programs that Troy, with intent, went out and said, we've got to play you guys in order to buff up our strength of schedule. It has worked with the strength of schedule. It has worked with the resume. But even more so, it has worked with the culture and the mental and the intestinal fortitude of this team. Look, last week, losing late to Miami in the opener of the Gainesville Regional, backs are against the wall from there on. You beat Ryder, then you're faced with playing on a Sunday against Miami and Florida on the same day in Gainesville, two teams that have combined for five national championships. And you do both of them, and neither one of those games were close. And then you come back and you beat Florida on Monday. That one wasn't close. I have to believe that part of the reason why Troy was so cool and so focused was because they have faced those types of teams and those types of situations many times before already this year.
0: Absolutely. I mean, you can kind of see just even in the way that you came back in that second Miami game, just rallying from behind. It's a team that's tough to keep from scoring runs. I think you're averaging 12 and a half runs in the last four games, all wins. You know, is that a feeling that this is the kind of thing you can continue, or what are the other strengths for Troy?
1: Well, the real difference, if there's one difference you can point to, is the development of the back of the lineup. Jay Boroff, the DH, he only had 12 hits all year, didn't play much. He was a JUCO All-American, came to Troy, struggled, had a great fall, but struggled. He was the regional MVP in Gainesville. 12 hits all year. He had 10 hits in Gainesville. That has really helped. Behind him, Houston Markham, a young outfielder, had struggled. But he I think, was 10 for 20 in Gainesville. So the bottom of that order, to supplement a really experienced, older, productive group of 1 through 5 in the lineup, has been a real boon for this Troy team. That has been a big part of it. But if you want to look at the adverse or the converse of that, Troy is older, Troy is experienced, Troy has weathered some storms and some bare spots during the season. Guys, you can say the same thing about Little Rock. It's an older team. They are coming in. Nobody is under any illusions that Little Rock is going to be intimidated by the atmosphere or overwhelmed by the scope of the opportunity in front of them. They've got old guys. They've got good, very experienced starting pitching. Middle of the lineup is experienced. Coach Curry, you want to get Skylar Mead talking for a half hour, you ask him about his thoughts on Coach Curry. He is a big fan of the way that they conduct the program, and it's kind of the way that Skylar does it as well at Troy. So all of the flowers for Troy for getting to this point, all of the plaudits for what they have earned, but there is no illusion that the challenge this weekend comes against a team that's very similar in temperament, very similar in talent, and very similar in recent experience, weathering some difficult times to get to where they are right now.
2: Troy play-by-play voice Barry McKnight joining us on the Jim's Razorback Pizza Hotline. Last thing here, just not sure if you've been told or you have a feeling who will be the first starter out for you guys on Friday's game? And if so, what kind of stuff he leans on?
1: Well, I haven't been told. My guess is that it'll be senior left-hander Benjamin Stubbs. He's a left-hander. He spent his entire career in Division II at Flagler down in Florida. He came to Troy this year. You'll see him on TV, on the watch party, and you'll see he's 5'11". He's a little bit slight, maybe 180, 185 pounds, but he throws 94. He is sneaky fast, competitive, and in this day and age where virtually nobody in the college game goes seven innings, if he can get six, that really sets up Troy well for another one of the strengths that I didn't mention, besides the development of the bottom of the order, is the relief pitcher. Troy's bullpen, I think, is a little bit deeper than it has been all year long. So look for Stubbs to start. If I'm wrong, I'm wrong. But that's what I would do, a really hard-throwing left-hander with some presence out there on the mound.
2: Barry, thanks for the time. It's exciting times for both programs and the broadcast teams and everybody connected, and I hope you have a great call and enjoy your weekend. Just not too much, but thanks for coming on with us. I really appreciate you.
0: Barry, it's great talking with you. Thank you.
1: Thank you very much. I appreciate the opportunity. Take care.
2: All right, brother. Appreciate you. Barry McKnight, good stuff.
0: He's been doing their games since 2002. I mean, he is Troy Athletics.
2: Yeah.
0: And he's a great guy. Always enjoyed visiting with him when you go there for UALR games, when they were called UALR. And isn't that amazing that the guy who put it all together for that Troy lineup in their regional had maybe played in 20 games all season before the start of their conference tournament?
2: It's pretty wild.
0: That's baseball, Susan.
2: Yeah, get hot at the right time. Thanks for setting that up, Phil. Appreciate it.
0: Sure.
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2: Well, you may not know this, but today is National Cheese Day.
0: Every day.
2: For you it is. I love cheese too, though. 52% of Americans self-identify as cheese obsessed, and there is a certain state that starts with W that is number one.
0: Washington.
2: It is Wyoming, actually, and I'm not joking. Wisconsin's not even in the top 10.
0: What?
2: Yes.
0: Come on.
2: I'm serious.
0: That's ridiculous.
2: Yep.
0: What about the Packers?
2: Well, Green Bay's a very small town, Phil. So it's a survey here. National Cheese 16%. Let's see. The survey has a list of the most cheese enthusiastic states. Wyoming 1, Illinois 2, followed by Alaska, Louisiana, Oregon, Mississippi, Nebraska, Connecticut, Idaho, Maine, and New Mexico.
0: That's only because there's probably a very large family of Wisconsinites that moved to Wyoming, and there's just not enough people in Wyoming, so that was too large of a section of the population.
2: Would you like to guess the top two cheeses for Americans?
0: Cheddar.
2: Number one.
0: Swiss.
2: No.
0: Provolone.
2: No.
0: Mozzarella.
2: Mozzarella's second. Followed by American cream cheese. Don't sleep on cream cheese.
0: That's not cheese.
2: It is. American cheese is as much cheese as cream cheese
0: is. That's a good point.
2: Provolone, Monterey Jack, Colby, Pepper Jack, and Swiss. I'm sorry. Can a brother get some Gouda over here?
0: I love Gouda.
2: Gouda's top three for me.
0: Gouda's three. Where's Munster?
2: I don't know.
0: Where it should be good. I mean, it's really salty. So it works well with nuts and fruits. Yeah.
2: I mean, we're going to get into Gruyere, too, while we're at it?
0: I will eat it.
2: I just don't think Munster and Gruyere are in the general circle. You're going to find it at Kroger in the
0: Well, that would
2: basic
0: be the kind
2: section.
0: Of cheese that somebody would say is in the wine and cheese crowd. Like, everybody loves cheese, but the wine and cheese crowd is the 1% that people don't want to be associated with.
2: Maybe. Got a favorite over there, Moose? What does a moose like to eat when it comes to cheese?
4: Honestly, like, I'm more weirded out when stuff doesn't have cheese on it. Like, when people order a plain hamburger, I don't get that. If cheese is an option to put on anything, it's getting put on there for me. Yeah. It's kind of whatever's available. I'm cool with.
2: I'm never going to order ham burger.
4: Right, me neither.
2: I may order ham sandwich.
4: No, but that's going to have cheese too.
2: It does, but it's not called a cheese sandwich. It's called a ham sandwich with cheese. But I'm ordering a cheeseburger.
4: Yes.
2: There will be no hamburgers in my world.
0: There are people who will not eat cheese, that it will just, you don't want to be around them when they do.
2: Well, if you're lactose intolerant, that's different.
4: That's the only excuse.
0: Those are the only, well, that and keeping kosher. You can't mix meat and milk, so yeah. But if you keep kosher, you're probably not eating a hamburger at a lot of these restaurants anyway.
2: What an existence.
4: I didn't know that.
2: What you don't know, I don't know.
4: Could fill this tiny room.
2: I could fill a thimble with. All right, this stupid lawsuit that will never end, apparently, between Blake Lively and Justin Baldoni continues. Now they're back in court trying to get a judge to make Baldoni pay her legal bills. Jeez. I'm like, you can afford it. You've taken enough mud on your face and thrown enough mud at him. Just pay your fees and move on. You losers.
0: Yeah, but when hatred is involved, every penny counts.
2: It's ridiculous. Anyway, that's all I got. Idris Elba got knighted by King Charles.
0: When's he going to be Bond?
2: He's not.
4: He'd be awesome. He'd be so good.
0: I mean, you can suspend what Bond's been for all those years, but then again, he was blue and blonde for all those. Then he was different. It's okay if he is.
4: He's also a DJ. I don't know if y'all knew that.
2: There's nothing that James Bond can't do. Anyway, the 53-year-old actor got the honor of knighthood from King Charles on Tuesday at Windsor Castle in Windsor, England. He received the honor thanks to his services to young people, so apparently he's a really good guy off camera as well. Good for him.
0: He'll always be Stringer Bell.
2: Stringer Bell. Who's Stringer Bell?
0: It's from The Wire.
2: I never have seen The Wire. I got to watch The Wire.
0: It's great stuff.
2: The guy that passed away that was also in...
0: is Michael K. Williams.
2: Michael K. Williams.
0: Yeah.
2: Was also in Boardwalk Empire. He is... what a dude.
4: Yeah.
2: R.I.P.
4: He's probably my favorite character in The Wire.
2: That is the number one show that I did not watch that I want to go watch from the beginning.
0: And you can rewatch it and rewatch it and rewatch
2: it. It's on Max, I assume?
4: Mm-hmm.
0: Yes.
2: I have not watched
0: it. Or whatever they call HBO now.
2: It's called Max, I think.
4: HBO Max.
2: It's just one of the 94 subscriptions I have. I don't know.
0: Look at that. That's the thing you can watch over and over. I feel you can watch Curb Your Enthusiasm over and over.
2: Agreed.
0: Sopranos. Entourage.
4: Entourage, yeah.
0: I have not rewatched Entourage.
2: I would if it was on.
0: They need to put Dream on the HBO app. That's the one that really made TV-style shows popular on HBO from the early 90s.
4: I don't know that one.
0: It was starring this guy named Brian Benben, and he grows up in front of the TV in the 50s and everything. And everything he experiences in his life, he correlates to some 50s television show. And it was a really well-written comedy with a little bit of some sexuality thrown into it. And I loved watching it with my dad when I was in, like, 14, 15, 16. And it would lead into
4: a conversation
0: Larry
4: you didn't
0: Sanders.
4: Want to have.
0: No, we had those conversations earlier. It would lead into the Larry Sanders show.
4: Larry Sanders is wildly underrated.
0: So do you remember every HBO show that comes on? It starts with that. That's Dream On. The opening of Dream On was the fuzz from TV. That's why they use it. It was that good of a show, and it put HBO TV on the map.
4: I'll check that one out too then.
0: You can't find it. That's what I'm saying.
4: Oh, it's not on HBO.
0: It's not there. They need to bring it back.
4: Mm-hmm. Whack.
2: You guys are whack.
0: Wendy Malick played his wife. Yeah. Brian Benben never, like, did anything after that either.
2: Okay, we have to do birthdays. 501-661-1037. We're up against it. Nico Bombach coming up after the break.
0: Here's a lactose intolerant person on the Jim's Razorback Pizza text line, Justin, who
3: birthday trivia
0: cheese.
3: In the
2: Phil?
0: He actually eats cheese.
2: Okay.
0: A lactose intolerant, so he'll order the cheeseburger.
2: Brave soul.
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2: Still have tickets to 38 Special and Kansas. If you call now, Craig, you're with Phil, and Moose, you've got John. All right, first country to formally recognize the independence of the United States.
0: France.
2: Phil, very good. What flavor was Twinkies' original filling, Moose?
4: Twinkies?
2: Yes. What was the original filling flavor?
4: Vanilla.
0: Chocolat.
2: No. Back to you.
4: Caramel.
2: No.
0: Honey.
2: No.
4: Cream cheese.
2: No.
4: I don't know what tweet.
0: Cheddar.
4: Is.
2: It's a fruit.
4: It's a fruit. Okay.
0: Cherry.
2: It's not your turn.
4: Ooh, strawberry.
2: No. Cherry. No.
4: Blue raspberry.
2: No.
0: Orange.
2: It's banana, you nerds. Goodness, okay, let's
4: banana's
2: move on.
4: The worst flavor of anything ever.
2: Banana?
4: Nothing should be banana flavor. It is disgusting.
2: Could not disagree more. I love banana. All right. On this day in history... a patent for the ATM was granted to three men who, it would have been cool if there was one guy who had a T, his first name was T, but there was no A or M. But anyway.
0: 79.
2: Someone stands for anyway. How old? You're so young, Moose. You probably don't remember when there weren't ATMs.
4: Yeah, this has been a part of my life forever.
0: Like, the question is: this is the year the first ATM was
2: the patent. The patent was
0: the
2: given.
0: The patent.
2: They weren't. Okay. They didn't come out till later, obviously.
4: 1960.
2: What'd you say?
0: I said 79.
2: 73. Phil Point. On this day in history, this song from this album, same name, released by a very famous, very sweaty singer.
4: James Brown.
0: Albert Springsteen. This is Born in the USA.
2: Who? Very good, Phil. Who? I would hope you knew that. Who got that?
4: Did you?
0: I said Born in the USA, but I think we said Springsteen at the same time.
2: We're going to call it no point. All right, how old is, it doesn't matter. What year did it come out?
0: This is 84.
2: Oh, God. Bingo bango. Sorry, buddy. All right, this guy is an actor. He has been in a number of fine films, and his daughter is a very good actress as well. He was in...
4: Bryan Cranston.
2: No. He was in...
0: Ethan Hawke.
2: No. He was in... what is the HBO show about polygamy?
0: Big Love?
2: Big Love. He was...
0: Bill Paxton?
2: No. Older. His daughter was in Jurassic Park. The original.
4: Laura Dern.
2: Yes.
0: Bruce Dern.
2: Bruce Dern's exactly
4: Dang
2: right,
4: it.
2: Phil. Thank you. How
4: the
2: thank
4: wrong
2: you
4: way.
2: For helping
4: Went
2: me
4: the
2: out
4: wrong
2: there.
4: Way.
2: How old's Bruce Dern?
0: 89.
2: Okay. No.
4: 87.
2: He's 90. This woman is an actress. Her father was also an actress. Her father was also an actor, rather. He was in The Champ, which is one of my all-time favorite films. And he may or may not have had a car that George Costanza bought on Seinfeld. She was in Mr. and Mrs. Smith.
4: Angelina Jolie.
2: That's correct, Moose.
4: He's John Voight, I guess, right?
2: That's correct. J-O-N Voight.
4: Yep.
2: I'm sure he misspelled his own name. How old's Angelina Jolie?
4: She is 52.
2: What do you say?
0: I think she's 50.
2: She's 51, no point. This guy's a controversial comedian and actor. He's been accused of doing some very inappropriate things.
4: T.J. Miller.
2: And he is the ex of one Katy Perry.
0: Oh,
4: Russell Brand.
2: Oh, Russell Brand. Very good. How old?
0: Russell Brand is 47.
4: He is 52.
2: He's 51 also. Ooh, I want to see if I can find this song. If I can't, I'm not even going to do his birthday. But this is a one-hit wonder.
4: Eagle-Eyed Cherry.
2: That's a really good guess just out of nowhere, honestly. But I'm a big fan of his song. I think he had one other song that may have charted.
0: Eddie Murphy?
2: No. I wouldn't describe Eddie as a singer, although he does have a really good song. All right. Yeah, there's two songs in the system here. This is the only one that you're going to know. It's a great one.
0: I'll Be Sure.
2: Yes. I don't know what his real name is, but I love this song, Night and Day. It's such a good tune. Do you even know this song, Moose?
4: Let it play and I might.
0: This is a great song.
2: This is a great song.
0: It's got like five words, but who cares?
2: There were babies made to this song, many of them.
0: None of them are named Al.
2: Or B. But I'm sure.
4: You sure?
2: Yeah. I'll just give you the first line. We got to move, but.
4: Well, we can get the age still. Yeah, I know this one.
2: All right, how old is Al B. Sure today?
4: 62.
0: 69.
2: He's 58. And last but not least, this guy plays only doctors, apparently, on television.
4: Noah Wiley.
2: That's correct. All right, Moose, you need a bingo bango for a tie. You want to go first or second?
4: Let Phil go first.
0: Noah Wiley is 53.
4: He is 57.
2: He's 55. No point. Oh, my goodness. Good comeback. All right.
0: Do we have to have a tiebreaker now?
2: No, it's over. You won.
4: You got it.
2: We got to hit a break.
4: Dang it.
2: Nico, ready to go? Can we hit a break first?
4: Yeah, he said he'd hang.
2: Okay, cool. We got to hit a break. I'm sorry, Nico. We're behind. My bad. What's new? If you ever listen to the show, you would know. This is what I do. That was fun, though. Nico, hang on. Nico Bombach joining us from the Trojans after this. Their leading hitter. Big week. Very exciting.
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4: The New York Knicks took game one of the NBA Finals in San Antonio against the Spurs 105-95 last night. Jalen Brunson led the way for the Knicks with 30 points, including 13 in the fourth. New York was down 14 points in the second half, but finished the game with an 11-0 run. This was the Knicks' 12th consecutive playoff win, making them only the third team to do that in a single season. Victor Wembanyama led the way for the Spurs with 26 points, but only shot 6 of 21 from the field. The Spurs as a team were held to only 36% shooting. Game 2 is tomorrow night at 7:30 on ABC. We also get a Game 2 on the ice in the Stanley Cup Final. The Vegas Golden Knights look to take a 2-0 lead against the Carolina Hurricanes in Carolina tonight at 7 on ABC. I'm Moose with the Buzz Radio Network.
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0: All right, welcome back. Nico Baumbach is preparing to play the biggest game of his college career, so I know he wanted to sit on hold for 8 minutes while we do our little radio show over here. Just kidding. I appreciate him hanging on, though. He's on the Jim's Razorback Pizza Hotline. Trojans and Trojans. Tomorrow on Buzz 2, 106.7, starting at 3:45 with the incomparable voice of Max Coltrane on the call. Should be a blast, and it's going to be something really special, and hopefully things go well. Nico, sorry for the delay. How are you?
1: No, it's all good. What's going on?
0: Well,
1: doing good.
0: Buddy, listen, this city is electrified for Trojan baseball, and everybody's excited. I know we only got 600 tickets, but I'm hoping that all of that allotment was taken up and then some. But tell me how you're feeling on the eve of the most important game of your collegiate career.
1: I feel good. I think this team's ready. I mean, especially after Hattiesburg, a very challenging regional. And we ended up coming up top. And so I think, you know, with all the veterans here and then the people from last year, I think maybe stand a good chance.
0: Nico, I'm going to call you seasoned because calling you old would be rude. But you have played your share of college baseball. Hell, who are we kidding? You played my share of college baseball, too. Can you walk us through your career?
1: Yeah, 7 years.
0: Yeah, walk us through your career. You know, 7 years of college sports, this is when we criticize kids typically when we hear stories like that. It's like, come on, guys, get out of school. But unless it's one of your guys, then you're like, hell yeah, we're happy to have a seven-year guy. So tell me your story. How did you get from the beginning to today?
1: So COVID was my first year, so it feels a long time ago. But I went to junior college for 2.5 years, and then Coach Curry called me. Wanted me to come play third base for him, and, you know, very excited to do that. I love Coach Curry. And so we had two great seasons here, won a regular season championship, and then, you know, thought I was going to go play professionally, and, you know, things happen. Didn't work out that way, and I had a Division II year left. So I was like, you know what, work on my master's. Why not play another year? Had a good year, and then I was going to join Coach Curry on staff here. And then midsummer, he called me. I was like, hey, we actually found you another year. And he's like, are you interested in playing? And I was like, man, I've done this for 6 years, but, I mean, under Coach Curry, I love playing for him. So I was like, why not? And look where we are now. So it's all worth it at the end of the day.
2: Nico, this game will humble you. You know that very well. And more so hitters than any other position. But I feel like the guys who play junior college ball are probably more humble than the others. You know, and I think you take pride in playing at that level, but there's got to be some kind of a change in when you're playing there in front of hardly anybody else, and then you get to play Division I, especially in a weekend like this. Like what? And I'm seeing your team is made up of a lot of junior college transfers. I just watched Kansas this last weekend. It was made up of all JUCO transfers. What is it about junior college ball players where some people just think, well, it's just a team of junior college players, but it's a great level of baseball, and I think it does something to your mindset.
1: It's just a level of grittiness at the end of the day, especially when you're practicing in the fall, 100 degrees outside, you're doing stuff on concrete, you're working out 5-6 hours a day because there's no time slots or time limits at the end of the day. And so when you come to Division I, you're like, man, this is a blessing at the end of the day. But, you know, it's well worth it. There's more, you know, at stake, essentially, trying to make a regional, trying to make it deep into a regional like we are right now. And, you know, everyone has that mindset, just wanting it and playing for, you know, playing the love of the game at the end of the day because you're out there grinding 24/7, playing. You know, we have a whole fall season, essentially, at junior college. I'm playing 20 games, maybe, at least feels like it, in the fall, and then you have another season in the spring. So it's just a grind. These people have, you know, grittiness and toughness at the end of the day, come from the junior college level.
0: On the Jim's Razorback Pizza Hotline, Nico Baumbach, leading hitter for the Little Rock Trojans, preparing for the school's first ever super regional game tomorrow at 4:00. History will be made one way or the other. They have already achieved a level that has never been reached before by this program, and hopefully some even greater heights are ahead. Coach Curry said, after you guys beat Southern Miss, that you guys, someone said, had a dangerous team, and he said, no, this team is lethal. And then after you won the regional, he said, I guess we're super lethal. What does lethal mean to you when it comes in context of Little Rock baseball?
1: Team that just never gives up at the end of the day. And if in the past, you know, we came from the losers bracket, actually, in that OVC tournament. And then, you know, with the grittiness of the junior college players and the people that, you know, they want it, we want it more. At the end of the day, coming back from down two runs in the seventh and down, I think, five, and then going into the seventh as well. And it was just like, man, you know, backs against the wall. But, you know, we prevailed at the end of the day. And then someone listed us as a dangerous four seed. And then right before we were going to Southern Miss, Coach Curry was like, I don't know, I want to describe us as a dangerous, we're lethal. And so we kind of took that in and made it our own. And it's worked.
0: So the ballpark apparently at Troy is a little bit unique, and it was described by someone, I guess Evan Lee said, it's like a reverse green monster where there's a high right field wall. We talked about it in the context of pitching and how they'll approach that. From an offensive standpoint, what does the layout of a ballpark mean to you, or do you pay any attention to that at all?
1: Not really pay much attention to it. It kind of just depends on what the wind's doing at the end of the day. Whether we have to stay low and hit low line drives, or, you know, they have turf, so probably plays faster on the ground compared to, you know, our turf's a little thicker, so we might get more base hits hitting ground balls. But at the end of the day, I think it doesn't really matter what the ballpark's doing or what it looks like. It's just, you know, another field, like Coach Curry also says, would throw down in a Walmart parking lot. You know, it's one of my favorite sayings he says, so...
0: There's another T-shirt to be made.
2: Yeah, but you probably practiced in a Walmart parking lot. Anyway, you know, this with the whole the junior college thing. You play outfield too? Or is there another position?
1: Oh, yeah.
2: Okay, so that's the thing I wonder about that right field fence. It's learning how to play a ball. It's not how to hit with it. It's when to give up on putting your back up against the wall and just know how to play it off the fence.
1: Yep.
2: Well, they're going to have to practice that once they get to the field today. I mean, that's what you're doing when you get there.
1: Yeah,
2: today.
1: We have practice today. Yeah.
0: Yeah. You'll have a little better feel.
1: Yeah, we have practice here at 1:30. Yeah. So we'll have a better understanding of what the field does at the end of the day.
0: We all work at the bus level, generally speaking. Phil is lucky. He gets to fly around on private jets with Arkansas. I'm in a bus league. You're in a bus league generally. How was the private charter over to Troy?
1: Oh, so nice. You know, thankful for, you know, having a good athletic director in Frank Cuervo. He hooked us up. I know he did that at Western, and we're, you know, pretty much in all. I think only maybe a select few from SEC or transfers on our team have done that before. So we're just sitting here like, man, this is a blessing. You know, we don't get this every day. You know, take it in, and, you know, we're just like, okay, well, we can get used to this. So hopefully, you know, keep doing that.
0: Nico, last thing, and I texted Coach Curry after you guys beat Southern Miss, and I said the best team won today. You guys played the best baseball. You played the cleanest baseball. And that was the case throughout the regional. And I'm just curious about it. With the next stage against a Troy team that's also playing really well right now, do you anticipate any additional nerves, or is it just going out there and playing ball? Or I guess, how do you get to that point where it feels more like that?
1: I think it's just playing ball. Not letting those nerves and anxiety take over. You know, whoever's the calmest at the end of the day will probably prevail. And I think, you know, we've done that. We have, you know, the saying, nothing to lose. Because, you know, we've been the underdogs from postseason since we started postseason baseball. And so it's just whoever's calm at the end of the day. We have great pitching, great defense, you know, timely hitting. And I think, you know, we've done that a lot in the postseason. And, you know, why not stay hot and continue that going into Troy this tomorrow, actually.
0: Absolutely. Best of luck, my friend. I appreciate you coming on. And hopefully we're talking to you next week.
1: Please appreciate the call.
0: About what's next. You bet, man. Take care.
2: When we've been talking with these players
1: and
2: Coach Curry, Justin, I hear so much trust amongst teammates and coaches from all of them. And that, to me, is what baseball is. If you think of baseball teamwork, because it's really a sport of individual battles in the context of a team, it's all about trusting the guy who's batting behind you, trusting the guy you're throwing to. They trust all their teammates.
0: You are correct, sir. They are just playing great baseball. It's beautiful to watch. It really is when it's played the way they play it. All right, we're going to take a break, and we'll come back and get a couple calls in. We've got our What's on Tap segment coming up, brought to you by our friends at Flyway Brewing, where we were hanging out last week watching the Trojans take care of business against Southern Miss. And I want to mention our friends at Guadney Chevrolet, right now offering 0% APR for qualified buyers for 5 years on 2026 Chevy Silverado 1500s. 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
0: All right, we got a quick mention here, a quick rundown on what's going on. This is what we would call the calm before the storm. There's no NBA tonight, and there's no college baseball tonight, but there's a whole slew of it starting at 11 a.m. tomorrow, and I cannot wait.
2: 11 a.m., that's right. While we're on the air, we're gonna have Cal Poly in West Virginia. See, I'm a Pitt fan. I want to root against West Virginia, but I kind of want to root for them.
0: No, you got to root for the Mustangs. Cal Poly's my people, man.
2: Why?
0: San Luis Obispo, that's where I interned.
2: Yeah, but I want to hear Country Roads again.
0: I thought you hate them.
2: I really don't.
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0: Phil just said, Cal Poly's just smart kids. Yeah, most polytechnic schools have sharp youngsters.
2: I just remember I had a guy in the Mudville 9 in the Brewers single A before I moved to Arkansas that came from Cal Poly. And he was, it was different having a conversation with him than with the other guys on that team.
0: All right, tonight you get stuff, but not like tomorrow. There is Canadian football, though, Moose, on CBS Sports Network. Montreal and Hamilton. You big Tiger Cats fan?
11: Tackle them, but not too hard, bud.
2: The Tie Cats, right?
11: Nah, Winnipeg Blue Bombers, baby.
0: All right. We've also got the Memorial Tournament happening, 1 o'clock on Golf Channel. It's already underway. Earlier today, the biggest whiner in golf, who I'm not a fan of, but you have to tip your cap to him, Jordan Spieth, made a 62-foot putt. It was pretty amazing, and his back was to the hole when he hit it. There's also Stanley Cup Finals Game 2, so hockey center stage tonight, Vegas and Carolina going head-to-head.
2: Game 1 was tight. That should be fun to watch.
0: Yes, absolutely. And Texas Tech and Texas Game 2 tonight in the Women's College World Series, ESPN, ESPNU. Texas takes a 1-0 lead in that series. And that's that. Oh, and on the buzz tonight. Oh, my bad. That's kind of important. What's today, the 4th?
11: Yes.
12: Yeah.
0: Not all at once. Travelers Next Door, 620, 1067, and then Tap Time tonight. And that's at 7 o'clock. So if you like talking beer, let the guys that know about beer talk beer. Okay? That's that. Hi, Wes.
12: What's up?
2: Hey, man.
12: How are you?
2: Great.
0: What a day. We had a busy day, Bob.
2: It was. 3 hours felt like 2.
0: It was.
12: I like those days.
0: Yeah, we had a lot of interviews. So what's up with you guys today?
12: We've got Steel Leaves. Thanks to Stephen Elmore Shelter Insurance at 130 putting a bow on the season and telling us about his summer plans. I think he could be a starting pitcher next year.
2: Yeah, I just hope his plans include coming back and pitching for the Hogs.
12: I got to think it does. Also, good. Richard Davenport at 210 with a recruiting report. And Tag Andrews. I had a recorded interview with Tag earlier. Of course, they're practicing right now. Little Rock Trojans closer will join us.
0: The 19th ranked Little Rock Trojans. Put some respect on the name. All right, we're out. Adios.
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15: New state data shows that meth has overtaken fentanyl as the leading drug in overdoses in Arkansas. The Arkansas State Crime Lab says meth was involved with 47% of drug-related deaths in 2023 and jumped to 54% so far this year. During the same time, fentanyl dropped from 43% to 16%. Officials still warning about the dangers of both drugs. They say Narcan can often reverse fentanyl overdoses, but there is no similar option for meth overdoses. In other news, Meals on Wheels is closing in Benton County after more than 40 years. Leaders say rising grocery costs, fewer donations, and a shortage of volunteers made it difficult to keep going. The president says he hopes a new generation of leaders and volunteers will find a way to bring the program back. For the Buzz Radio Network, I'm KARK's Gary Byrne Jr.
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10: Weather from the Fletcher Weather Center with KARK's Pat Walker.
19: It's going to be a mostly cloudy day and a little more humid today. Plus, a 30% chance of rain showers. Some this morning, around the middle of the day, and into the afternoon are all possible. 84 degrees or high temperature in Little Rock tonight. Mostly cloudy. We'll drop to 68. Tomorrow, it'll be warmer, partly cloudy, a high of 87, and a 10% chance of a shower. For the Buzz Radio Network, I'm meteorologist Pat Walker.
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0: Brunson on the drive, spins underneath, puts it up, puts it in. Jalen Brunson does it again. It's now 12 consecutive wins for the Knicks as they take game one of the NBA Finals. Their seventh consecutive road game. And one of the great playoff runs in NBA history is still alive.
1: Absolutely incredible. Yeah, it is a great run by the New York Knicks. I saw this note today, Joe, and I thought about you. They've outscored their opponents by 272 points in the past 12 games during that 12-game winning streak. That is the best 12-game stretch from any NBA team in history. Regular season, playoffs, whatever the case.
2: Oh, yeah.
1: Best 12-game stretch ever.
2: Yeah, and that's something that's been mentioned over this 12 games, that they were making history by the amount of points they were scoring and just the blowout victories. But the thought was that Eastern Conference is down, that it's weaker than West, and West is it's more competition there overall. And so there were people that were saying, okay, it's impressive, but how impressive is it? And then you see what they did last night, and they show just how impressive they are. Knicks are just one of those teams that they're put together well, and they've been that same team over the past few years. They just didn't go so deep into their bench and use so many players on that roster. With Mike Brown there, they've changed that philosophy, and they're not wearing down starters like they were in the past. They're going into their bench. They're trusting these players. And you see that these players are coming in the game and delivering.
1: And then they have a great closer in Jalen Brunson. Man, at the end of the game last night, he was phenomenal. It was incredible some of the shots that he hit and the way he was guarded and still was able to make the shot and finish. It was the difference in the game to me. You had Brunson on one end driving to the basket or hitting pull-ups, and the Spurs settling for threes and kept missing three after three after three. Drive in, miss a shot, and the next thing you know, it's a run, and game is over. I mean, it didn't come down to a final possession. It was done.
2: Oh, yeah, yeah. And they were down by one going into that last stretch of the game, and then they outscored them 11-0, so they end up winning by 10 points. But what's probably more impressive than that lengthy winning streak overall is the road winning streak in seven, and that's not even the longest in finals history. It's tied for second longest with seven straight road victories. So they didn't say exactly what the record was, but Lakers were one of those teams that had probably – they were either tied with them or they had the longest winning streak on the road in playoff history.
1: Yeah, I think it was Golden State that has the longest win streak in the playoffs. Was it 14?
2: 15.
1: 15. And then they just passed, I think it was or tied the Lakers. They're at 12 now?
2: Mm-hmm.
1: Yes, tied the Lakers at 12. Have a chance to
2: tie that 15 if they could win out.
1: 4-0. I'm not putting anything past them now. That was impressive. Now, I know Wimby. You know, Wimby was like not worried, right? That's what he had to say. In fact, we can hear from Wimby real quick.
3: First ever finals game tonight. Were there any jitters that bothered you from the beginning that perhaps could have affected you at all today?
4: I mean, it definitely felt special for sure, but nothing close that could be an excuse, you know? It was not a factor in our performance.
1: You can go back to the old argument we had during the finals of the Western Conference, that Wimby needs to get inside more and kind of patrol the paint. Last night he took 21 shots, 9 of them were three-pointers. So that means he took 12 shots inside the three-point line.
2: A lot of credit to Karl Anthony Towns and the way that he defended him. Mitchell Robinson, when he was in there, they had a good game plan against Wimby. Now, there are a couple of times where Wimby's going to be unstoppable. He put the ball on the floor, and he takes a couple of steps, and he's at the rim. And he may be a certain distance still away from the rim, but he's able to stretch out because of his arm length and still get it to the rim and get a dunk. That's unstoppable. But there are times when you can slow them down, you can affect them in different ways.
1: There were a couple of times that the Knicks were trying to block him out, and they were doing a good job of blocking him out, but the guy was just too small. And Wimby, with those long arms, would just reach over him, literally jump, reach over him, and grab the rebound. And I was, You know, you see that sometimes called for over the back. But in a case like that, he's not going over the back. He's just reaching over him.
2: Exactly.
1: He's just that big, that tall. And if you're going to block him out, you got to push him all the way out past the free throw line, basically. But, you know, so many times in the NBA, it just comes down to who makes shots, who's shooting. And in the first half, the Spurs, when they were on their run, they were shooting the ball well, especially from the three-point line. I wish I had the breakdown of per quarter, their three-point shooting percentage. It seemed like at the end, they could not hit anything. And when you look at their final percentage, 25.6% from the three-point line.
2: Yeah, that first quarter, it was telling because both teams started off hot, and then both teams seemed to go cold. And so that was something that lingered into that second quarter also. So first half, it was a tale of different playing styles and shot making at that time, because both teams started off pretty hot making shots, and then they went cold. And you would almost expect that it would be the opposite way, where coming into the game,

0: more special and maybe the message gets across better because this is somebody you're on the court with. You're in the mix with them at that time. So it comes across where players may buy into it a little bit more.
1: It was almost prophetic because that's exactly what happened. You know, their defense kept them in the game. And then finally the offense and Brunson, they got clicking. And it was able, because they were close enough, they were able to overcome that deficit and take the lead and eventually win the game.
0: Look at the effect Josh Hart had on the game, too. A lot of credit to him, where it wasn't the scoring output, but it was the rebounds, the assists, the steals, his defense overall. He just had an effect on the game in so many different areas other than points. And we say that when we see players that aren't putting up a big point production, you have to have an effect on the game. And he's one of those that had a big effect in so many different ways.
1: Yeah, you look at the stat line, 3 points, 1 of 5 from the field. He missed all three of his threes, made the only free throw he made. But he was plus 22. He had 15 rebounds and 6 assists. A guy struggling offensively, can't buy a basket, 15 rebounds, 6 assists, and 4 steals.
0: 15 rebounds from your guard. That says a lot.
1: That's one of those you need to show to kids. You know, as an example, look at what Josh Hart did offensively. He may have been, with Brunson, the Knicks MVP of the game. Or Cat, arguably one of the most important players in this game, one of the three most important players. He scored 3 points. Now look what he did defensively. Look what he did rebounding. This is how you can impact a game and be a great team player, help your team win when you can't get it going offensively that night.
0: And so when you realize that, you take that out of the equation. Okay, shot's not going. I'm just going to do other things that I'm capable of and help this team win by any means. Whatever needs to be done, that's what I'm doing.
1: Knicks, by the way, were 11 of 36 from the three-point line. That is 30%, 30.6%. So neither team shot great from the three-point line. Knicks just a little bit better. And if it's not for, who was the Spur that had the 5 threes early in the game?
0: Dylan Harper.
1: No.
0: Or Cass, was it Castle?
1: No.
0: Okay, Champagne.
1: Yeah, Champagne.
0: Champagne.
1: He was 5 of 6 at one point.
0: Yeah.
1: He missed his last 4. He was 5 of 10. The rest of the team was bad.
0: And you like to see the back and forth, too, where Champagne, he's talking trash. Jose Alvarado, he comes in the game. He's known for being somebody that defends well and gets a lot of steals. He hit some threes, and he's going back and forth with Champagne there because they're, you know, showcasing what they can do from all different angles around the court and what they can do from a defensive standpoint, offensive standpoint. And you like to see that also, just the competition going back and forth. These guys were really into it, and it just made for a great showcase of great game and NBA Finals overall.
1: Joe, if it's not for him, the Spurs would have been 6 of 33 from the three-point line. If he doesn't hit 5 of 10, it could have been ugly last night.
0: Yeah, he's one of those guys that's what you expect from him. You expect him to be able to make threes in that capacity. But also we saw in that last series against OKC, he's a good defender as well. And he's a good help defender. He has a twin brother that is an NBA player also. And he probably gets lost because of where he plays. He plays for Wizards, which they're projected and they should be a much better team this next season because of some of the trades they made. They have some good picks coming up in this NBA draft. So you may hear a lot more about his brother. It's Julian Champagne that plays for Spurs. His brother, his twin, Justin Champagne.
1: Where'd he play?
0: St. John's.
1: Yeah, I'm thinking 6 of 33. That's like less than 17% the rest of the team shot from the three-point line. That's
0: so
1: rough.
0: So in saying also he played at St. John's, he's from New York.
1: Yeah.
0: So
1: he
0: and Dylan Harper are those two guys that this is a team they saw growing up. Now they're facing them in NBA Finals.
1: Spurs now kind of back against the wall for game 2 coming up tomorrow night. I saw a stat, teams that start 0-2 at home in the finals. It's like 9.

0: 90% they lose.
1: Oh,
0: it's
1: yeah.
0: a small, yeah. like 10%, less than 10% chance of coming back from 0-2 deficit when you start at home.
1: That's why you're going to see home teams in game two, because of a sense of desperation. They're always going to be favored, and sometimes they're going to be favored big simply because they realize they can't afford to go into a hole like that on their home court.
0: Well, to your point, Bet Saracen right now has the Spurs a 6-point favorite in game two. Last night it was 4.5.
1: Yeah, and so you see the difference there. It goes up because of a sense of urgency.
0: Knicks win, but the point spread goes up in favor of the Spurs because of that desperation. Game two tomorrow night, 7:30. All right, we'll talk more about game one of the NBA Finals coming up during What's Trending. Also, coming up, our guest list today. Steel Eaves is coming up next. Thanks to Stephen Elmore Shelter Insurance. Our final interview with the Razorback relief pitcher from Lone Oak. Picked up 2 wins in the regional. Kind of sure he doesn't care because needed more than that. But both times Arkansas won, he picked up the victory out of the bullpen. And now it's off to, I guess, summer ball. I haven't talked to him. I don't know if his plan is to pitch and go play summer ball somewhere or stay back in campus and rest the arm and just work out. And I'm not sure. We'll find out what Steele's going to do this summer. Also, we have Richard Davenport at 210, had a huge recruiting weekend last weekend and again this weekend for football. In fact, they picked up a commitment from a punter and a kicker, and just seeing some of Richard's tweets, a lot of the guys that were camping were very impressed with Fayetteville and the University of Arkansas and what they had there. I did see a tweet from, I think it was a national guy, talking about the, we'll ask Richard about it. They have this area where they're taking pictures that is getting rave reviews and that the recruits love it, you know, anytime Instagram and TikTok and Twitter or whatever, you can post your pictures. But
1: is it around the fountain?
0: No, it's somewhere inside the facility. It's like they've set up a photo shop or okay. photo booth or something special, but I will ask Richard about it. He's coming up at 2:10. Also, Tag Andrews, Little Rock Trojans closer, very important during their conference and title run during the regional victory. Tag, in fact, was the OVC MVP. I think he pitched 4 out of 5 games or 4 times in 5 days. It was absolutely incredible what the streak he was on. Got the save in the championship game. Got the victory against Southern Miss in game one of the regional. Got the save in game two. And then was in the bullpen, ready to come in game three if needed, but they didn't need him. And so Tag, a very important part, the former Razorback who transferred to Little Rock this year, redshirted at Arkansas last year, and kind of gambled on himself. Knew he needed to pitch, knew he needed innings. And so he left a place where he dreamed of playing to get an opportunity to get out on the mound on a consistent basis, and it paid off. Tag had a heck of a season. We'll hear from him at 2:30 today. We'll be taking some interviews. We'll be taking some phone calls throughout the day. We'll check the Middleton Heat and Air text line throughout the day, 661-1037, by the way. In fact, I'll go over there right there. 501 says, watch out, Spurs fans. A significant referee trend for the Knicks. The Knicks are 9-0 in their past 9 playoff games officiated by Scott Foster.
1: Well, you saw Jalen Brunson going at him last night when he was taking some of those bumps at the time, and he felt like he was getting fouled. They go to a timeout and are cut into a commercial, and Jalen Brunson runs right up to Scott Foster, and he's telling him, look, I'm getting fouled. We need to pay attention to that and call it. And some of the teammates came over and made sure he got separated. And Scott Foster kind of just walked away. You know, he didn't engage in any kind of conversation because he didn't want to do anything drastic where he was going to have some kind of negative impact at that point.
0: He did it at the end of the game. As soon as the game was over, his teammates are celebrating. Brunson walks over to Scott Foster and has a conversation. Now, it wasn't heated or anything, and it may have been one of those conversations. Hey, I know I was getting on you, but, you know, it's all good. I have all mad respect for you, whatever the case. Or he may have been saying, hey, man, you miss a lot. Go back and watch. Just go back and watch. I'm not going to complain anymore. But go check and see some of the But anyway, a teammate had to come up to him and go, come on, let's go. Let's go celebrate. It's officials, over.
1: Yeah, officials, they get that message, though. If you ask for them to look out for certain things, they get the message, and maybe you get some of those calls because you relayed that message.
0: 501 says the Danhausen lifting the curse on the Knicks has been instrumental in this streak.
1: I don't know anything about that.
0: Good. I don't either. 501 says it is pouring outside. It was. I drove back from Hot Springs, and it's just these small little pockets of showers, and we went through probably about a three-minute stretch where it poured, and it stopped and the sun came out. Then got back into Little Rock, sunshine all the way, and then driving to the bus. One little pocket. It was probably for 30 seconds. Rained really hard, then stopped, got here, not raining. And look outside now, just finished raining. So just scattered pop-up showers all over central Arkansas.
1: It's almost feeling like Florida. Not necessarily how it feels, but just with the showers that come through and they're gone, and then it seems like it never rained.
0: Hopefully, if we have any weather issues this weekend with the Super Regionals, that's all it is. These quick pop-up showers, then they are gone. We are gone. That's an end to our first segment. We're going to take a break. When we come back, we'll hear from Steel Eaves. We'll finish up the hour taking your calls. 661-1037. Stick around. It's Out of Bounds.

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2: In the Women's College World Series, the Texas Longhorns took down Texas Tech 7-3 last night in a rematch of last year's Women's College World Series. 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
3: This is the Pigskin Preacher, bringing you the word. The recent death of Ted Turner reminds us of the outsized influence the mouth of the South had on America and the world. Turner essentially invented 24-hour news, owned the Atlanta Braves and Hawks, and became one of the biggest landowners and conservationists in U.S. history. 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

0: Welcome back to Out of Bounds. Wes Moore and Joe Franklin. All right, somebody else kept texting on the Middleton Heat and Air text line about the Danhausen curse. So I had to look it up, Joe. Danhausen is a wrestler. WWE.
1: Oh, okay. That's why I was unfamiliar.
0: You and I both. So Danhausen initially cursed the Knicks and ESPN personality Stephen A. Smith in April of 2026 during the NBA playoffs. The Knicks then went down 2-1 to the Atlanta Hawks. A fan paid Danhausen via Cameo to lift the curse on the Knicks, after which he humorously redirected the curse towards the Atlanta Hawks. The New York Knicks have not lost a game since he redirected the curse.
1: Oh, wow. Okay. But it was directed towards Hawks. So how did that affect every other team that Knicks have played since then?
0: He lifted the curse off the Knicks, which freed the Knicks to play to their greatest potential.
1: Yeah. Okay.
0: So Danhausen, that's part of his gimmick. He often places curses on his opponents. So this is part of his shtick.
1: Mm-hmm.
0: Maybe it's not a shtick. Maybe he
1: it's
0: has
1: real, huh?
0: The ability to curse and lift curses. I know somebody needs to lift a curse off of. We'll get into that much later. Let's bring in Steel Leaves. Thanks to Stephen Elmore Shelter Insurance. Steel, are you a wrestling fan?
2: I'd say I'm a wrestling fan.
0: You know about this Danhausen?
2: I've never heard of this.
0: Okay. You believe in it?
2: That's crazy. I mean, I'm a little superstitious, so yeah, I could get behind that.
0: Should we cameo him and see if he can lift a curse off of the Razorbacks in Omaha?
2: Might not be a bad idea.
0: All right. There you go, Razorback fans. Start up the cameo for Danhausen to help us out. Still, I appreciate you jumping on board. It's been a great season with you, and unfortunately, we're not talking about the Super Regionals. We're talking about the end of the season. Let me start there. Hey, the Vultures struck twice, picked up two wins in Lawrence. Unfortunately, they needed you to pitch like four more times, or at least two more times, and get two more wins. And I don't know if it's a some kind of blessing, but when you come in, man, the team all of a sudden starts scoring runs. It happens time and time and time again.
2: Yeah, that was kind of crazy. I wasn't really expecting to get two wins in that regional, but, you know, it happened. And it's pretty good feeling whenever, you know, you sit down in between innings and you're going to go back out and, you know, they just keep scoring and scoring for you. And then it, you know, makes your job a little easier.
1: Still, in those last couple of games, putting up so many runs, did you get a sense of this is kind of how we played all season and we're able to pull these games out?
2: Yeah, I feel like at times, you know, this season, I feel like in the eighth inning or so, we would always score like a lot of runs. And I just feel like all year we kind of showed that, you know, we had the fight throughout the entire game. But I think in the end, just, you know, all of our mistakes added up in the end and, you know, just got to us.
0: Take me back to the Northeastern game. You come in and you gave, it may have been the most, I think it was the most pitches you've thrown this season, most innings, and ninth inning, I was like, well, that's it. He's done in the eighth. They're going to bring in somebody to close it out. And you came back out there in the ninth. It looked like to me you were on fumes. That was about it. But you were trying everything you could to get that final out, those final outs to save the pitching. They pull you, and you looked furious. I could just tell you were so mad because you wanted that so bad to finish it off for your team. And when they took you, we lost you. You walked into the dugout, and then you kept walking. And I was like, where'd he go? Where's Steele? What happened?
2: Yeah, I had to hit the tunnel. I wasn't very happy. Before I came in that game, you know, I talked to coach in the bullpen, and, you know, they come down and talk to you. And my job was basically to get us through that game without having to throw someone else. When you come back out, you know, when they score a whole lot of runs for you, because, you know, the seventh inning wasn't very clean by me either. I think I gave up a 2-run homer. But then our offense, you know, bounced right back. So I was fighting, you know, they were fighting. I felt like the team was behind me and they were supporting me with runs. And, you know, to go out there and not get it done, not get through the ninth and be one out away, you know, you get a little pissed off, but it happens. And Cooper come in and got the job done, and everything was okay.
1: Still reflecting back on the season, are there some moments that stand out to you, and what stands out about this team, just thinking about the season?
2: You know, I think all season we just kind of got closer as a team, and we, towards the end, you know, had each other's back. And the situation that happened in Northeastern, my last outing, Cooper come in and saved me, and then you look at my first outing against Texas Tech, and I come in and, you know, save him. So it's just, you know, it just kind of shows that we're there for each other, and I think we fought every single game, and there was never a question of effort or attitude on our side. You know, just, you know, like I said, our mistakes just added up, and at the end, they got us.
0: Still Eaves with us, thanks to Stephen Elmore Shelter Insurance. Still, were you gassed? Were you done there in the ninth inning? Did you have anything left?
2: No, I was pretty gassed.
0: Could you?
2: But then when everybody stood up and started clapping for that third out, I got a little boost of energy, I guess.
0: Could you have pitched any more in the regional, or were you done for the weekend?
2: I was going to try and be ready for Monday, if at all possible, maybe for an out or so. I was going to try to be ready for that, but there was probably, I don't know, like 20% chance I would have thrown.
1: Still, also individually, when you look back on the season, how do you feel you performed, and maybe just some moments from you throughout the season?
2: I think this year I had a pretty solid season. The one thing I would change was the amount of home runs that I gave up. I feel like that number kind of hurt me in the long run, and just, you know, the ERA and stuff like that. I think just the long ball is what killed me this year. But, you know, I think I did a good job of, you know, having quick innings most of the year, and, you know, getting a lot of ground balls and getting our team off the field quick. So in that sense, I think I had a pretty good year. And yeah, it was just, you know, it was good to get out there and have a role this year and be one of the guys, because that experience is pretty valuable, and I hope to use it next year.
1: What kinds of things would you like to work on off season to maybe be a better player overall, or just maybe achieve some goals that you're trying to achieve?
2: Yeah, this summer I think I'm going to stay around Fayetteville and just get bigger, stronger with our strength and conditioning coach, Hunter Bell. He's really good at what he does, and I don't think there's anywhere else in the country that would be a better spot for me to, you know, get bigger and stronger and faster. But other than that, yeah, I'm going to try to work on a few pitches. I had a pretty good cutter this year. I kind of leaned on it on the second half of the season. I didn't really throw it in the first half. And, you know, right when you look at the South Carolina series all the way through Missouri State, when that was my first start when we played them, I didn't use the cutter very much. And I think once I added that third pitch, it really helped in the end. So I think in the offseason, I'm going to try to hone in on those and then maybe get a change up. Yeah, that's what I'm planning on working on this summer.
0: Earlier this week, we had, I think it was Kevin Bohannon that said that he saw the potential for you to be a starter next season. Is that something you have your eyes on?
2: Yes, sir. That is what I'm planning to do. That's what I really want to do. But ultimately, you know, I'll do whatever the team needs me to do. But yes, sir, I'm going to definitely try and fight for a starting role next year.
0: Next year is going to be a pretty much a completely new team. When you look at the guys that are leaving and draft eligible, the seniors, I guess there are some guys that are waiting on the NCAA ruling, 5 seasons, 5 years type thing that could, you know, still give them the negotiating chip. And so they may not have to be, you know, going the draft this year. But for the most part, there's going to be a lot of new players on next year's team. With you returning, does that change the way you kind of have to see yourself as a like a leader, as a spokesperson on this team for next season?
2: I guess you could say that. You know, thinking back to when I was a freshman and, you know, the older guys that were here when I got here, like the Gage Woods, the Christian Fauches, the McIntyres, the Coyles, you know, guys like that. Ben Bybee. I mean, all these guys are really good dudes, and they're Razorbacks through and through. And you look at the way that, you know, I kind of looked up to them, and they helped me through things. And, yeah, I think definitely next year I'm going to have to step up and be more of a leader, more vocal. Just because, you know, someone has to. And there's not very, like you said, there's not going to be as many guys from this year's team returning. So I think it's definitely up to the guys that were here this year to carry over the work and the mindset that Razorbacks have, and, you know, just keep the culture the way it is.
0: Still Eves with us, thanks to Stephen Elmore Shelter Insurance. Still, when you were talking about last year not having much of a role as a freshman and then seeing your role change, expand this year, I wonder, can you help the freshmen? Have you helped the some of the freshman pitchers? You know, we saw, two of them come in and pitch in the final game against Kansas and look good. I got to think their role could be expanded next year also, but it can be tough as a freshman and not getting to, you know, the opportunities to pitch. Have you been able to help those guys, or can you help those guys?
2: I'd say, you know, the biggest thing for me from my freshman year and sophomore year that I keep, you know, trying to tell, like, the freshmen from this year is you just got to learn how to get these older, batters out. You know, it's not like high school where you can just strike everyone out with a fastball that's over 90 and a good curveball or something. These guys are really good, and if you miss over the plate, I mean, they're going to hit that thing, and I think that's just the biggest part of, you know, the biggest difference between high school and college. It's just your margin for error is a lot smaller. And, I think over the course of the season, you know, they got better and they showed up every day to the field wanting to get better. And I definitely think that next year they're going to have a bigger role, and they're going to have to. That's just the way it works. But I think going to summer ball and getting consistent innings against older guys would be, you know, very crucial. And then, you know, come back in the fall and do the same thing and show the coaches that you got better, and that's just how it goes.
0: Who is it that's going to be gone? It's going to be weird not seeing them in the dugout or in the clubhouse.
2: Parker Coyle is probably my best friend. I hope he can come back maybe if they do the 5-5 rule, but if not, he'll probably, you know, get drafted. And like Gackle and Deets. Like, Deets was my roommate this whole season. So that's definitely going to be, you know, that was sad when every left, and McElvain too. Just all, you know, everyone that's leaving, you're going to miss all the guys. I'm excited for next year's team, and I think that the guys that we're bringing back are going to be good.
0: What'd you think of Deets' performance on Saturday?
2: I think Deets went out there and gave us everything he had. I think he did really good. It just, you know, got to him at the end. I think that was honestly one of his better performances, even though he gave up 4 or 5 earned runs. There's a few errors. There was a play that wasn't counted as an error, but ended up being an earned run for him. And you just go back and look, and he threw 120 pitches or so. And, yeah, I mean, he held us stuff the entire time and gave us a shot to win that game.
0: Yeah, career high 14 strikeouts. I mean, dude was dealing, and, you know, I think he got worn out the last inning, and they got to him a little bit and made one mistake, you know, and Kansas hit it out of the park for a 2-run shot. That's the tough thing about pitching. You can be freaking awesome and make one mistake, and they make you pay for it, and it hurts the line or the game in this case.
2: Yes, sir. That's just how it goes, and, you know, that's just part of it. It's what you got to deal with, and it's not like it's kind of the opposite of being a hitter where, you know, if you're a hitter and you fail 7 out of 10 times, like, you're still hitting 300, and that's really good. But if you're a pitcher and you're failing 7 out of 10 times, you're probably not going to be pitching very much.
0: No. How bad is it, though, when you make a good pitch and the hitter just freaking dumps it out in the outfield or gets a hit off of it? Because there were some good pitches that Kansas hit this weekend. I was like, wow, man, that was pretty good location right there.
2: Yeah, well, the funny thing is you'll throw a really good pitch and, you know, they'll get a hit. And then you'll throw, like, a really crappy pitch right down the middle and they'll fly out or something. So it all adds up in the end, but it definitely sucks when it happens in the moment. But, you know, when that happens, you just got to, you know, lock in and try to minimize even though you kind of won the battle, we like to say, like, you make someone flare off or hit a 15 hopper through the infield, like, you won the battle. But it's just tough sometimes. It's not fair sometimes. And you just got to lock in and, you know, focus.
0: Did your family make it up to Kansas, to Lawrence, for the regional?
2: They did. My mom and dad came.
0: War stories you heard from them, horror stories?
2: Yeah, I heard that they were, like, throwing beer cans and all type of stuff. Beer everywhere on our fans, on our parents. I never really got dumped with anything because I was in the bullpen. But I did hear that, like, a few people got hit in the face with beer cans and stuff.
0: Wasn't your family,
2: That's about it. That's all I've really heard.
0: Wasn't your parents?
2: Do what?
0: They didn't get hit, though.
2: Oh, I don't think so, no, sir.
0: Okay. Yeah, heard the same stories, and it was pretty wild scene and unfortunate, too. I think it was pretty dumb move by whoever decided it would be a good idea to put the Kansas student section right next to the Razorback baseball team's family section. Just doesn't seem like, you know, that's going to work out. Just seems like there's going to be
2: an issue. Yeah, it's probably not very smart.
0: No, it's not. Still, I really appreciate all season long you coming on and hanging out with us on Out of Bounds. It's been a lot of fun. You've been a lot of fun, but I appreciate it. Thank you so much for coming on.
2: Yes, sir. I appreciate y'all. I appreciate the opportunity and having me on.
0: Yeah. Hey, best of luck this summer, and we'll catch up with you next season.
2: Yes, sir. Sounds good.
0: Thank you, Steele. Later. Steele Eaves.
3: Steele Eaves on Out of Bounds is brought to you by Stephen Elmore with Shelter Insurance.
0: Pretty cool right there. Glad we could have Steele this season and talk a little baseball with him. I know a lot of people appreciated it. And Steele was always a good sport. It wasn't always, you know, a great Monday or Tuesday following a rough weekend, kind of like this, but he always did a good job handling it. Now I appreciate that. We're going to take a break. When we come back, we'll wrap up our first hour. We'll take some phone calls when we come back. 661-1037. 661-1037. That is the same number to the Middleton Heat and Air text line if you would rather text us. Stick around. It's Out of Bounds.
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12: 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Hatch. Check it out. Hit you with no delay into what you're saying, yo. Silly with your.
0: Got some good news to pass along to everybody. Joe got this press release this morning. I'm excited. Saracen is proud to announce the opening of the hotel.
1: Oh.
0: The new 14-story hotel features 318 guest rooms and suites, luxe accommodations paired with elevated amenities and the Southern hospitality customers have come to expect. You can now book reservations for Saracen's Hotel, 870-686-9001, 870-686-9001.
1: Went there about 3 weeks ago and saw that they were putting the finishing touches, but it's a great-looking building right there behind Casino. And, yeah, can't wait to get in there and spend some time in the hotel.
0: You know, I drove down to Louisiana last weekend, and, you know, you go right by there. When you're heading down to Tallulah in that area, you go right by Saracen, and it's just – I mean, you round that corner, bam, there it is. You're like, look at that.
1: Oh, yeah.
0: That's impressive. Now, the unfortunate thing when you're coming back, because I was like, I'm going to take a picture of this. I want to tweet this out. This looks awesome. When you're on the interstate or the highway, the concrete barrier is so high, you can't see it.
1: On the opposite side.
0: Yeah, on the opposite side. When you're going south, you can see it. But when you're coming back towards Little Rock, the barrier's in the way. And I couldn't get a good picture to take and to tweet it out. But yeah, exciting news for Saracen. I know they have been working hard on this, and they didn't cut any costs and wanted to make sure this thing is elite, best of the best. And so they got it and it's done. I cannot wait to get down there and check it out.
1: Exciting times for sure.
0: Yep, make it a weekend. Let's go down to Rick. What's up, Rick? How are you?
13: Hey, it's good. It's good to talk to y'all again. And cause, most of the time, y'all are right on. I don't need to call in, y'all. But now I'm going to call in, and I want to stay on until y'all can figure it. Okay, so Ted Cruz and the other boy and Congress, they're starting to figure it out and want to make some NIL, you know, for the NCAA and NIL and transportal and all that, which I'm sure they got some more work to do to make everybody. But why is the SEC and the Big Ten, because they can spend as much money as they can, but Arkansas can't, and a lot of them other schools can't. Why or they would be against some of these rules that they're promoting?
0: I'll tell you why.
13: I think it sounds.
0: You want me to tell you?
13: Answer that one.
0: You want me to tell you?
13: Yeah, Tim, it's money.
0: Yeah, it's the TV contract. They want, the suggestion is for whatever this Congress, what is it called, the CPS or CSP, whatever, is to take all the TV money and share it among the conferences equally. And the SEC and the Big Ten's like, wait a minute, because we have the biggest contracts, because we have the most people watching our games, because we have the most popular teams and the best teams, we have the ratings that demand these kind of contracts. And you want us to take our money that we've earned and give to the new Pac-12, the Mountain West, the ACC. Nobody's watching their games. So why should they profit off of us and our popularity?
13: I'm talking about these two or three big conferences. You know, the two big conferences, as they say, Big Ten and maybe a little bit of the ACC. But why would the regular schools that can't, like us, or middle of the pack or lower, why wouldn't this be good for us? And I ain't even seen none of our big-time guys, Cotton and our big-time guys come out and say anything. Why would that not be good for the mediocre big-time students?
0: Well, Rick, right now Arkansas is getting, 55 million, 57 million from the SEC, and mainly that's because of TV contracts. Now, all of a sudden, you're spreading that money out and sharing that TV money with everybody out there, then Arkansas may only get $25 million.
13: Yeah.
0: So you want to take $22 million away from their budget in a time where they're trying to put together every penny and dime they can find? That's why.
13: I guess it's just straight money. But y'all some really smart. What's the answer then? What can we do?
0: I'm not that smart,
13: Rick. The rich get richer and the poor get poorer.
0: I'm not that smart. Rick, we appreciate the call. I mean, there are some certain things you can do that I think are no-brainers, like unlimited transfers. You got to get rid of that. And all of a sudden, if a player's not a free agent every single year, then that's going to help a little bit on the cost so that you're not bidding on free agents every single year and the cost just keeps going up and up. You know, I did see part of this Congress thing was what is the word called? I'm looking for it's not union, but it's anyway, it would create an antitrust so that you could have, like the NFL, the NBA, a salary cap.
1: Right.
0: Right now you can't do it because there will be a lawsuit. But if they give them that designation, then all of a sudden you could put in place, a conference could, NCAA could, salary cap.
1: Yeah, and it needs to be something that it encompasses all of college football and not just conferences can control what they want to control. Because then it's still not a union. It's still nobody's uniform.
0: Yeah, you would have the Big 12, Big 10 say, all right, we'll put a $30 million salary cap. The SEC said, well, we'll do a 35 then.
1: Yeah.
0: And then they'll come back and do it would have to be going back across. Hour number two coming up next, we have Richard Davenport, the recruiting guy. And we'll hear from Tag Andrews, Little Rock Trojans closer. Stick around. Much more coming up next. It's Out of Bounds.
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18: A growing trend among young people is causing concerns across the nation and here in Arkansas. Teen takeovers draw hundreds, if not thousands, of people to one area through social media. In some cases, these gatherings have led to fights, property damage, and shootings. Police in Hot Springs say these takeovers are illegal and end with teenagers arrested or hurt. Officials say they recently prevented one from taking place. Police in Little Rock, Benson, Bryan, and Maumelle say they are also monitoring this trend, but have not had any issues right now. In other news, the Little Rock Port Authority opens its new rail depot. A celebration was held for the grand opening of a $3.5 million facility. It will serve as home base for railroad crews and provide dedicated storage for locomotives and other equipment. For the Buzz Radio Network, I'm KARK's Gary Burton Jr. Hope you have a great Thursday, everyone.
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21: A 30% chance of rain showers today, maybe a thunderstorm. Otherwise, just mostly cloudy, muggy, and a high of 84 degrees. Tonight, warm and muggy, mostly cloudy, down to 68. Tomorrow, warmer up to 87 with a very slight chance of a shower, maybe a thunderstorm in the afternoon. For the Buzz Radio Network, I'm meteorologist Pat Walker.
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0: It's time for your Razor Hog update. And it's not often we have breaking news during the Razorback update, but we do today. Just out there. DJ Gasso, Arkansas assistant softball coach, hitting coach for the softball team, is leaving Arkansas. He's going to be the head coach at Tulsa. So big move for DJ Gasso, big loss for Arkansas softball.
1: Knew it was going to be a matter of time before he got a head coaching opportunity.
0: No doubt. I mean, and it just makes sense for him to go somewhere in Oklahoma with his mom, the legendary coach there at OU. It's kind of like we talk about with Hobbs and Thompson. It's just a matter of time. You're just hoping to keep on to him as long as possible. DJ Gasso is heading to Tulsa to be their head coach.
1: And that's going to be some fun matchups to look forward to, him taking on his mom, because you know they're going to make that happen.
0: I bet he plays Arkansas, too.
1: Yeah, for sure.
0: At some point. Just kind of makes sense. Also had Ethan McElvain. This news came out today. He is on the Stopper of the Year award list. He is a finalist. One of 14 finalists for the National Collegiate Baseball Writers Association Stopper of the Year. Goes to the nation's top relief pitcher. McElvain was 6-0 this year. 1.03 ERA. 6 saves, 35 innings, 19 relief appearances, and one start. Let's see. He was all SEC also. But Florida State, Georgia, Cal Poly, Oregon, Texas, Texas A&M, North Carolina, Liberty, UCLA, Jacksonville State, Arkansas, UCLA, Oregon State, and Nebraska. Those are your the schools where your Stopper of the Year award finalists come from. The winner will be announced at a press conference June 12th at the College World Series. So congratulations to Ethan McElvain. Somebody wrote in on the D3 Auto Sales. Somebody wrote in on the Middleton Heat and Air text line. Who would be some of the guys that are losing off this year's team that will hurt? And, well, you can start with McElvain and Hunter Dietz and Ryder Helfrich, Camden Kozel. Those are big shoes to fill. The entire outfield most likely is gone. I think Mike Anu and Damian Ruiz, I think they're fifth-year seniors, and there's no chance that they come back. Same with Ryan Stewart. I think those three are all out of eligibility. I'll have to look into it a little bit more about the 5-5 guys, if that is passed, who could come back. And you're mainly looking at some seniors and juniors, good juniors that maybe, you know, Nolan Souza comes to mind. Not a great junior campaign, could be drafted. And if he's drafted, you would think, I got to go, because you have at least some, you know, negotiation power right now. If they pass the 5-5, then Souza could come back for his senior year, have a much better year, get drafted higher, get a bit better signing bonus, and he would still have that power of saying, well, I could always come back for a fifth year.
1: Yeah.
0: For that, you know, we don't know what they're going to call the fifth-year guys, maybe fifth-year guys, maybe grad students or grad seniors. That terminology will still be worked out, but we've got to wait and see what that happens. And hopefully surely that legislation will be passed here soon, so that guys can make a decision like these baseball players before end up signing.
1: That'd be great to have multiple options and not just be limited.
0: Mm-hmm. Richard Davenport joins us now, the recruiting guy for the Arkansas Democrat Gazette, WholeHogSports.com. RD, do you know anything? What's the word on that 5-5? When are they looking at passing that?
2: I don't know, man. I'm not going to lie to you. I've tuned stuff out until whatever. There's so much going on, especially with, you know, hearings in D.C. this week. And I don't pay that much attention to the situation right now with everything going on, as far as potential world changes or anything like that until it happens. But now, with what's going on in D.C., are they talking about the 5-5, or is that part of the process? If that bill is, goes forward, I don't know.
0: Well, I'll ask you about something I know you know about, and that is this past weekend. And there were the big weekend that the Razorback football team hosting a bunch of recruits.
2: Yeah, I had 20 kids in for official visits over the weekend, and they got two commitments, punter and kicker. You know, a lot of people, some people get excited about that. For the most part, fans are looking for a little bit, higher profile positions. It was a very productive weekend. I think you're going to see some other commitments coming out of there. I think James Stewart, defensive tackle out of Tennessee, he visited, and I think we're in good shape with him. Elijah Shaw, a 6'9", 290-pound offensive tackle out of the Kansas City area, visited. And I think Arkansas stands in good shape with him. He said he was going to visit Wisconsin this weekend. We'll see what happens. And interesting about him is that for whatever reason, I was just thinking, this sounds familiar. This name sounds familiar, especially when he was talking about his brother Aiden Shaw,

0: darn solid. And he's a four-star prospect. And James Stewart, the defensive tackle, who I think Arkansas is in good shape with, is a consensus three-star. And then they got 15 more guys coming in this weekend. So it's going to be continue to be a busy weekend.
1: Who are some of those guys that are coming in this weekend that are already projected to come in?
0: Quarterback Colton Nussmeier, obviously his brother. Well, some people may not know, but his brother was the quarterback at LSU last year. Garrett, he's coming in. He's a 2027 four-star by all three recruiting services. To be honest with you, rated as high as the number four quarterback in the country. He'll be coming in. He visited TCU over the weekend. And then you got Hunter Haig, who's a four-star safety out of Spring Branch, Texas. He visited for the spring game, 6'2", 205. He ran like a 10.5. So he's definitely way up on more to the safety position. But he's got a top five of Arkansas, TC, Texas Tech, and Oklahoma State. And then Brady Knowles, a receiver, a big receiver, 6'5", about 200 pounds of it, safe South Lake Carroll High School in Texas. He'll be coming in. He also visited TCU over the weekend, visited Illinois back in April. But he's a big target for Arkansas. His dad was a Missouri in the country in tennis doubles back in the early 2000s. His brother's currently quarterback at Georgia Tech. And then Stanley Peters is a cornerback out of Mississippi. It's down to Arkansas, Ole Miss, Mississippi State, and Houston. So just a few of them coming in this weekend.
1: Are there any position groups that they seem to be targeting for these upcoming classes, or are they heavy on one side of the ball or another? Is there a pattern there?
0: I mean, they're evenly spread out as far as the positions, quarterback, receiver, running back. I mean, you already got that idea to them as far as running back out of Maryland.
2: We're going to get Richard back on here. Phone was breaking up as it was, and then we lost him. So we'll see if we can't get a better connection. Speaking of Jeremiah Ditt, he took a visit to Colorado and posted some pictures. And I got a little nervous, you know. You got to commit posting and going on other visits. And then soon after, I guess like a day or two later, he was at the University of Arkansas, and he was posting pictures from there and seemed like he was all in. And now he's retweeting other recruits who were on the visit this weekend with him, encouraging them to jump on board to come to Arkansas. And even there was a big time running back that Arkansas was hosting, and Jeremiah retweeted him and was like, come on, this would be a great backfield. What a great combination you and I would be. And so I thought that was good to see from Jeremiah Dent. Richard, I was talking about Jeremiah Dent and his visit to Colorado. It made me nervous, but then I saw he was at Arkansas. It looked like he was having a ton of fun, and now he's retweeting other recruits, including a big-time running back, hoping that, you know, he can encourage him to join him at Arkansas to create a really good backfield.
0: Yeah, he's talking about Asa Barnes, who as you mentioned, visited over the weekend. But 5'11", 205 pounds, out of Martin, Tennessee. He's supposed to visit Tennessee and USC in the coming weeks. But I think Arkansas is in pretty good shape. I really do. I mean, anytime you have a Tennessee kid visiting Tennessee, you know that. And obviously, Southern Cal speaks for itself. So they're going up against some very good competition for him, but Coach Dave Johnson, the running backs coach, I really like him, and it seemed like, you know, what I've heard from my kids, it seems like just like a down-to-earth type guy that just really connects not only with the kids but with the parents.
2: Richard, is there anyone that visited last weekend that you're

0: you're anticipating a commitment?
1: Say again?
0: Is there anyone that visited last weekend that you anticipate a commitment coming?
1: Oh, well, I mean, I think, I'm not going to say the commitment's coming, but the James Stewart, the defensive tackle out of Tennessee, he's a guy that I think Arkansas, after the visit, is in really good shape with. And the offensive tackle, Elijah Shaw from the Kansas City area, 6'9", 290 guy. I think they're in real good shape with both of those guys. If I was going to say the possibility of commitments, those are two that come off the top of my head. But there's some others that I think they're in good shape with, too. So we'll see. But if I was going to mention two that as far as possibilities, I would probably put them at the front.
0: They did get two commitments last weekend from some specialists.
1: Right, kicker and punter. Declan Ham, a punter out of Texas. Texas A&M was on him pretty good, but Arkansas offered him, and A&M had not. But I think his relationship with Dakota Tillman, assistant special teams coordinator, along with Chad Lunsford, special teams coordinator, really helped. I mean, he raved about those guys. But so right now, I mean, you have to say, as far as especially, they're done. So that was a very productive weekend for Arkansas there. Get that out of the way and get it out of the way after the first visit weekend.
0: Is it of concern that they didn't get any more commitments after, because a lot of times a kid will visit and commit right after or even commit in person and announce it when he gets off campus. Is there a concern for that?
1: No, because some of these kids have already set announcement dates. So, a lot of them, quite a few of them that visited over the weekend have set commitment dates, and a few of them come in July, and some come on 4th of July. 4th of July is usually a busy day, or could be a busy day for commitments. It has been in the past, and I think a lot of kids like to do that and have maybe a family get together and announce their decision in front of their family. And that seems to be the case again this year.
0: Richard Davenport is with us, Arkansas Democrat Gazette, wholehogsports.com. RD, let's talk a little basketball because actually John Calipari was on the morning show this morning. But I wanted to ask you about one of the guys that they're looking at for. He's a 2027 guy, but there is talk of him possibly reclassifying, and that's Davion Thompson. I know Coach Calipari, I think it was Joe Tipton that reported he was down in Mexico at the under 18 games down there, watching him play courtside, and he's going to announce, I think it's next week, right?
1: June 10th, yeah.
0: Yeah. Down to five, I think it's Arkansas, Vanderbilt, Michigan, or is it four? Baylor is one of them.
1: I think it's four. I think you just mentioned them. But Davion, he visited he's visited Arkansas twice. His first visit was last year for the exhibition game against Cincinnati. That was before he got an offer. A few days after that visit, he got an offer from Arkansas, and later on he visited again. I think obviously you're not going down to Mexico if you don't think that you're in the running for it. For his commitment, and there's talk of him reclassifying. Usually when there's talk of reclassification, more times than not they do reclassify. Not always, but it's my experience. I would say more times than not they do reclassify. So he could be that guard that jumps on and is part of the 26 class. And is that the guy that Coach Cal has talked about a big and possibly a guard? Well, I think he's the guard that Arkansas got and be a part of the team in the fall. But he's a guy that could play either guard position. And I think last I saw, he's shooting over 50% from three. So the Duke can light it up, obviously.
0: I think that would be a huge addition because I looking at the roster makeup, I'm a little worried about the lack of depth at the one and the two. And I feel like they need one more guy there, and especially a shooter. They need, you know, to replace Malik Thomas in that three-point shooting. And if they can, A, sign this guy, and then, B, he reclassifies, I think it's a big get for Calipari.
1: Yeah, yeah, he's a top 25 prospect in the country. And, you know, some have him as a five-star. And he was the first ever sophomore named Mr. Basketball Illinois, by the Chicago Sun-Times, first ever as a sophomore. So that says a lot right there. When you're a sophomore and no other sophomore in the history of Illinois has been named Mr. Basketball, and you're the first one, that's strong.
0: June 10th, you said, right?
1: June 10th, yep.
0: It's a week from next Wednesday. So
1: next Wednesday or Thursday, yeah.
0: Yeah, could be big for Arkansas. Richard, we appreciate it. Could be a big weekend for the football team. We'll keep an eye on your Twitter feed, seeing what all happens. Thank you for jumping on.
1: All right, we'll see you guys. See you next week.
0: Richard Davenport, Arkansas Democrat Gazette, WholeHogSports.com. When we come back,
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4: The New York Knicks took game one of the NBA Finals in San Antonio against the Spurs 105-95 last night. Jalen Brunson led the way for the Knicks with 30 points, including 13 in the fourth. New York was down 14 points in the second half, but finished the game with an 11-0 run. This was the Knicks' 12th consecutive playoff win, making them only the third team to do that in a single season. Victor Wembanyama led the way for the Spurs with 26 points, but only shot 6 of 21 from the field. The Spurs as a team were held to only 36% shooting. Game 2 is tomorrow night at 7:30 on ABC. We also get a Game 2 on the ice in the Stanley Cup Final. The Vegas Golden Knights look to take a 2-0 lead against the Carolina Hurricanes in Carolina tonight at 7 on ABC. I'm Moose with the Buzz Radio Network.
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0: Welcome back to Out of Bounds. Wes Moore and Joe Franklin. Little Rock Trojans will begin the Super Regional play tomorrow afternoon, 4 o'clock. Hey, there's going to be a watch party at a walk-ons in West Little Rock. In fact, Randy Rainwater and Drive Time Sports will be out there live tomorrow.
1: Oh, that's cool.
0: Yes.
1: And it'll lead right into the game, almost.
0: Yeah. We will,
1: so of course. Crowd should be there during Drive Time.
0: So Drive Time, yeah, is on the air here. We've got the Trojans on Buzz 2. So if you want to listen to the Trojans, Buzz 2. Watch the Trojans on TV or go out to walk-ons and enjoy the big crowd out there tomorrow, 4 o'clock watch party. They are practicing right now. So I had to talk to Tag Andrews before. I had him on More Sports not too long ago. Tag is the Little Rock Trojans closer. He is from Maumelle. Pitched, he signed with the Razorbacks. Did not get to pitch for the Razorbacks last year. He redshirted and then decided to transfer out and go somewhere where he could pitch and get on the mound and get the innings he deserved or needed to show what he is capable of doing. Like I said, I sat down with Tag a little earlier, and one of the first things that I asked him was how did it feel to be going to the Hattiesburg Regional? All 6,000 Southern Miss fans going into hostile territory and knocking those guys off.
2: It was awesome. Going into a rowdy crowd at Southern Miss, we knew it was going to be tough. We knew it was going to be hot. But, you know, we had a great weekend, and it's just awesome. All the guys we got, the coaches, you know, it was a really surreal feeling. It was tough, but, you know, it was great. Really was.
0: If Friday's game was awesome. I mean, you came through in a big time moment there in the eighth and ninth inning. Just what was that like, you know, in front of all those Southern Miss fans? You know, it's almost David and Goliath, you guys against the world.
2: It was rowdy for sure. The fans definitely let us know the presence, especially down in that pen. But, you know, that's why you do it. Southern Miss, it was a great ballpark. They were a great team. But it was exciting to go in there and be able to do that, have my teammates back, and, you know, gave up the go-ahead bomb, the top of the eighth there. But, you know, my teammates had my back, and I was able to, you know, have theirs in the ninth and be able to close it out. It was great.
0: So what's going on in the dugout in the ninth while your teammates are scoring those runs for you?
2: You know, Coach Lee, we're getting with each other. You know, he's telling me, you know, make sure I finish my pitches, you know, because, you know, just being able to be capable of going back out there, having the right mindset, you know, not letting outside factors get in my head. And he was just like, hey, you know, your guys came through, go out there and go finish it for them. It was an exciting atmosphere. I wouldn't say, you know, we let the pressure get to us for sure. It was great.
0: I talked to Coach Lee today on the Buzz, and he said you are the pit bull. What do you think of that little nickname?
2: I think that's a cool nickname to have. I think that, you know, it probably represents me well, you know, not being the biggest guy, but, you know, just being able to go out there and get it done.
0: Tag, this is your first year at Little Rock. Has it lived up to what your expectations were when you committed to Little Rock?
2: You know, coming in, I saw the regional berth last year. I saw all the noise they made, and I was excited coming in. And Coach Curry always preached that, you know, we have a championship squad. We got a squad that can do some dangerous things. And, you know, going into the postseason, we knew it was going to be tough. We knew it was going to be a battle, you know, especially after losing that first or one of those games in Marion, Illinois for the conference tournament. But just really trusting the coaching staff and all of that, I think – It has really come to light, you know, like seeing what Coach Curry preached all year, like telling me what it was going to be, telling me what it was going to be like. And it really has been awesome. So I think that it definitely has exceeded the expectations that I had. But, you know, I definitely had high expectations going into it.
0: What led you to Little Rock and to make that decision?
2: So I grew up in the area, and obviously Coach Lee was from the area. And I went to high school with his younger cousin. So there was a relationship there. I knew him. I knew all the things that he did. And, you know, I always kind of looked up to him and went to him for lessons and whatnot as a kid. So I knew who Coach Lee was And I knew that, you know, he would be able to develop me and get me to the point I wanted to be at. And I heard great things about Coach Curry and Coach Parker. And, you know, I went to camps at Little Rock as a kid. So, you know, I knew the program. But, you know, I think what brought me in was really just the coaching staff and seeing the product that they always put out. And, you know, I wanted to be a part of that.
0: I'm curious about your decision to leave Arkansas and to enter the portal. Was that difficult for you, you know, an Arkansas kid dreaming of playing for the Razorbacks?
2: Definitely difficult for sure. You know, I went up there as a raw talent kind of guy. You know, I had the tools, but maybe not the full product at that point. And, you know, I knew I needed to get out and get some development for sure. And I knew Little Rock would provide that. It was definitely tough. I mean, you know, I built a lot of great relationships up there. You know, Carson Wiggins, I mean, one of my better friends going to be in his wedding here in a few months, you know, and some great coaches up there, you know, Coach Bell and Coach Hobbs, you know, preach great things. But, you know, I think I knew I needed to get out and, you know, bet on myself. And so, you know, that's what I did and definitely made the right decision.
0: I have Steele Eaves on the buzz every week. And he was singing.
2: Oh, Steele Eaves, he's the man. Love Steele Eaves.
0: Yeah, we were talking about the Trojans. He's like, man, I'm keeping up with them. I tagged one of my friends, man. I gotta see what they're doing.
2: No, he's the man for sure.
0: All right, let me ask you about this weekend, the Super Regionals. What's the mindset? I mean, Coach Curry told us last night, it's like house money. Let's go. You know, keep playing free and easy and doing what you've been doing. Is that kind of what you guys are planning on?
2: Yeah, I mean, I think that's why we've been able to have so much success lately is, you know, we're a bunch of guys that not necessarily, you know, we have, it's house money that, you know, that's what it is at the end of the day. You know, we're playing loose. We don't have anything to lose. And you know, all the guys are, you know, I think the bigger the atmosphere, the bigger the moments, I think, you know, our hitters have been doing amazing lately. Like Jerdy Lopez, Nolan Friend, guys that, Blake Simpson, just playing out of their minds lately. And I think that it's just, you know, we're able to play free. You know, we're not stressed. We don't have anything on the line. You know, we're just out here trying to play good baseball. And I think that's the mindset is just, you know, go 1-0 on the day. That's what Coach Curry preaches. Go 1-0. Just, you know, play the game clean, play the game clean, play it smooth, and, you know, good things will happen.
0: How's it feel to be playing another weekend and being one of 16 teams that are left?
2: You know, it's a crazy feeling. Today, practice, we talked, you know, like, you know, don't let the moment get too big. You know, don't let the pressure start building now. You know, we're in a super regional. You know, it's a three-game series, so we just got to win two. We got to play our ball game, and it's definitely going to be a lot easier on the pitching staff. Than it has been the past 2 weeks in tournament play. So it's exciting. We're going to be able to play loose. And, you know, I think we got the guys that, you know, will be able to go out there and put a good product out on the field and, you know, see what happens.
0: How's your arm? I mean, because I saw you during the OVC tournament game after game after game. By the way, the tournament MVP, congratulations. And once again, you know, there it's Southern Miss game after game. I got to think you were – getting ready for game three if you were needed. How are you?
2: I've been telling people lately, you know, I've been living off adrenaline and naps. Definitely glad, you know, I got a few days to, you know, rest up and get ready for this weekend. But, yeah, it's been tough. But, you know, if they want to give me the ball and they trust me to do it, I'm going to go out there and do it, you know, no matter how I feel. You know, nobody cares.
0: What goes first? Is it your arm, your legs, your core? What starts to, you know, weaken on you when you know I'm starting to lose it a little bit?
2: For me, I think it might be a core thing. I think the arm at this point is just like, you know, it's as good as it's going to be. That's what I've been telling the bullpen coach lately. Like, you know, hey, you can tell the coaches I'm hot. You know, but whatever I got in the tank, it, you know, but it's whatever I got.
0: How many games you have any of this weekend?
2: Three. I got three in me. Whatever we need, I got it.
0: Because this was a little different from you. You were watching Sunday as they, you know, as you get Brady Bundy gets the final out. What was that like for you?
2: It was awesome. I will say that's probably one of the most anxious I've ever been. I trust Brody. I knew he was going to do it, but man, I was nervous. I was excited to get that game over with and celebrate with the guys.
0: Were you in the pen or in the dugout?
2: I was in the bullpen at that point.
0: So you had the long run in to celebrate with everybody else.
2: I did. I definitely did, but wouldn't trade it for the world.
0: That was awesome. And you got a lot of people in Little Rock, Central Arkansas, heck, the state, jumping on board, rooting you guys on this weekend. Tag, best of luck. Thank you for your time.
2: Thank you.
0: Good stuff there. Tag Andrews, Little Rock Trojans relief pitcher, closer. He is a Maumelle product, local guy. Another one, just great guy on this team. It's full of them, and makes it easy to root for. And soon, I keep saying, you know, if they win two more and go to Omaha, the world's going to find out about this team. And I want to say the underdog role will, you know, evaporate, but they'll still be an underdog, even if they go to Omaha. You know, they'll be looked upon as Little Rock, you know, this little team from Arkansas.
1: Yeah, great for Tag, too, to get back close to home and have the success he's having.
0: This from ESPN's PR department. A record-setting start to the road to Omaha. ESPN delivered its most watched NCAA baseball regional round on record. It was up 38% from last year. And the three games that they noted in their tweet, Tennessee, VCU, when Tennessee got upset, 804,000 viewers. Auburn, and I don't know who that mascot is. Their game, 659,000. Arkansas, Kansas, 560,000. Peak of 674,000 people watching it. But the ESPN over the air stream, 38% up year to year, most watched regional ever. And it just shows you the popularity of college baseball continues to grow year after year. ESPN's a big part of it. You know, years ago, heck, you'd have maybe a couple of games televised. And now, with streaming, every game, every regional, well, heck, every baseball game, period, is televised or streamed. But now, with all their different platforms, they're televising more and more and more games. You see the popularity of college baseball going up. And now, thanks to the Major League Baseball and shortening the draft, getting rid of the rookie ball, more and more guys are returning to college. And now, when they get drafted, they're getting up to the big leagues a little quicker. And I think it all works together to help the popularity of college baseball just grow to a point where hopefully here soon, we were talking with Frank Cuervo yesterday, Little Rock Trojans AD, unlike college basketball, when you win, you collect a unit and every unit's got a money designation tied to it. And then that conference gets that money. You know, the more you win, the more money you make for your conference distributes it to its members. Baseball's not like that, but maybe one day popularity, people watching, you get a separate contract for just the college baseball playoffs. And then all of a sudden the conferences and the teams benefit more from the games that they win.
1: They should. It only makes sense. And it's another indication that money kind of rules everything. And that's why you see these TV contracts that they keep growing. And that does help grow these sports and bring in interest. And kids of a certain age, they don't necessarily watch full games. They don't want to sit down to watch full games. They're on their phones and they're watching highlights. And every avenue you can put out there to have more access, it only helps the sports.
0: Yeah. I was down, like I said, in Louisiana this weekend with all my nephews who play ball. And I'd have all the games on. I'm like, y'all been watching? They're like, well, no. Some of them have an excuse because they're LSU fans and
1: right.
0: LSU's not in it. It's hard to watch it when your team's not in it.
1: You know what's going to be interesting about that is LSU, every year, their fans go to College World Series.
0: Yeah.
1: And no matter if they're there or not, but usually they're there to a certain point where they have a chance and their fans are going to be there. But this year, without making postseason, it'll be interesting to see what that output is for LSU fans because it's different. They didn't even make postseason.
0: You know, Joe, you think about traveling. Arkansas is well known for dominating at Omaha, just like LSU. Neither one will be there. You take a look at some of the teams that are there and favored to be there. They're going to need Texas to bring a large support if they win.
1: Which they would.
0: They would. Ole Miss does a good job of traveling. Oh, yeah. They still have to win. I'm thinking of some of the other series. Georgia, will they travel because of the excitement of their team?
1: I think so.
0: Yeah,
1: because it's new.
0: Yes. Mississippi State does travel. They would be there. So no matter who wins out of Mississippi State and Georgia, their fans will help the attendance there in Omaha. USC, that's a far travel. Do they care enough about baseball? I don't think so. I don't see a bunch of people from L.A. going to Omaha.
1: You know
0: Omaha.
1: What, though? It's been a while. So because of the fact that it's been a while, maybe there is a certain excitement level to them also.
0: I have my doubts.
1: Well, there's so much to do. We know exactly. that it's so spread out there.
0: Thinking if I'm leaving anybody out, that would be a big draw. Alabama travels.
1: Oregon, maybe?
0: Oregon, yeah. When they've been there before. You see, you know, their fans are easy to spot with the colors. But I wonder about Alabama. You know, they do travel very well for football and basketball. Now with this being baseball and something newer and a chance to win a title, maybe.
1: And they've been through some things in baseball, so
0: yes,
1: it's good for them to be to this point. So that could create a fan environment where they do feel like they want to go there to support.
0: And Little Rock, I'd be interested because, you know, so many Razorback fans talk about how much they enjoy going to Omaha. It truly is. And I tell people, it is a sports bucket list. If you've never gone to Omaha, you should go. That's how much fun it is. You know, your team plays, then you get a day off to do whatever, check out, you know, Omaha, the zoo, great food. You got a casino right around the corner if that's what you like to do. I mean, there's a lot of things to do and just even go to the ballpark and watch the other two games. You know, if you're a baseball fan, when your team is off, watch mm-hmm. those games. I wonder if there aren't some Arkansas people in the state that would be like, you know what, let's just go to Omaha. This would be a good year to go and watch the Trojans and support the Trojans.
1: There should be. And, you know, just being a baseball fan in general, it is something you like to do. And you mentioned some of the things that you can do in the area. You're right there on the border of a bunch of states. So if you haven't been to certain states, maybe you can make a trip across the border and at least experience that part of it where you can say, well, going to College World Series and was able to go to Iowa and some of the other surrounding states that are right there.
0: There's nothing to do in Iowa. Look at the corn. When we come back, still some work to do for all these teams before they get to Omaha, but it all gets started for eight of them tomorrow. We'll take a break, finish up our second hour. Phone lines are open, 661-1037. Same number for the Middleton Heat and Air text line. It's Out of Bounds.
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0: Welcome back. It is Out of Bounds. 661-1037 if you'd like to join us. I'll hit the Middleton Heat and Air text line, too. There's Gary in Conway. What's up, Gary?
1: Hey, Wes. How y'all guys doing?
0: Fantastic.
2: Good.
1: I have a question. I've been thinking about this for a couple of years now. The girls' basketball team has been so bad for several years.
0: Mm-hmm.
1: The softball team has been, what, a top 10, 15 team for several years now.
0: Mm-hmm.
1: Do they get more money, the softball team, than the basketball team, or do y'all have any idea?
0: I think this is a case where women's college basketball, where there is an NIL competition, and I don't think it's hit softball to where – now, you're going to have some star players, and we've seen that with Texas Tech buying a team. But for the most part, some of these girls that are getting into – young women that are getting into the portal aren't looking for these huge NIL deals, and you're able to still get some good quality for – because players just want to come play for your program. And it's still the same a little bit in baseball to where you can get guys to come and play for your program or in your facilities or for your coaches because they know they're going to be developed and get a great chance to be in the big leagues or get drafted. I don't think that has hit softball to the extent it's hit basketball in the women's college game. And so you have to have money for women's college ball. I think you can get away with it in softball and not have to have a huge NIL or revenue sharing pot to be competitive.
1: So do you think each one of them do get money, though, in this new kind of situation
0: yes.
1: we're in? Do each one of them probably get money?
0: Yep, I do.
1: Equally?
0: Yeah, because now with the revenue sharing, each sport will get a little bit. You know, of course, football is going to get the most, and then basketball, and then baseball, and then probably softball. So they get a little bit. I don't know what they're making, but at least it's better than nothing, right?
1: Right. I just kind of wondered about that.
0: Yeah. Yeah, I think it's just the competition of the sport, and in college basketball, you've got to have NIL money or more collect or revenue-sharing money to compete with some of the SEC, and that's what's killing Arkansas basketball.
1: Thanks, guys.
0: You bet, Gary. That's my theory, and I'm sticking to it. I know if you wanted, like, the top players in college softball, yeah, there's going to be a bidding war. You're going to have to pay for them, and you're going to have the resources to get them. But I still think there are a lot of really good softball players that want to play in the SEC, that would love to play for Courtney Dyfel, that would love to play at Bogle Park. I mean, that's a selling point. You look at the attendance and those numbers – there are girls, young women, all around the country that would love to come play for Arkansas, and it's not about the money they're making. Anything they get's like a bonus, right? It's like, all right, heck yeah, and I get a little revenue share.
2: They want to have a chance to win, and this program has been built to the point where you see them on a national stage and that they win.
0: Mm-hmm. And same goes for baseball. But if you want to go for one of the elite players – and everybody, you know, the top programs are going after that player, then, yeah, you're going to have to step up to the plate and be able to entice them to come to your university. Let's go to the Middleton Heat and Air text line. By the way, while I'm doing that, once again, there is a Trojans watch party tomorrow at Walk-Ons. 4 o'clock game start. They're expecting over 100 people there to watch the Trojans. You talk about a great environment. Head on out to walk on, support the Trojans. Randy Rainwater's doing drive time sports out there. And we have a Buzz t-shirt that will be out for sale out there that is commemorating the Trojans' appearance in the regionals. It's our unique take and spin on the Trojans. So that's pretty cool. All right, where do I go? Who are the key contributors from this year's baseball team that are definitely leaving? And which ones will most likely be back? We had a good group of freshmen this year that need some experience. That's a good point. Yeah. Helfrich's gone. Dietz's gone. You're going to lose Gackle. You're going to lose McIlvain. I'm thinking of the top relievers. You're going to lose Cam Kozel at short. You're going to lose your center fielder, Micah New. You're going to lose Zach Stewart. You're going to lose the entire outfield. Damian Ruiz is gone. It's to be seen because if they pass the 5-5, you could get TJ Pompey back. You could get Nolan Souza back. Or they may get drafted and decide to go to play minor league baseball. That's a big chunk right there. A big chunk of guys will be gone. I'm excited to see Steele Eaves. I'm excited for those freshmen. Who else? I'm excited to see what they do with Brumbaugh. He's too talented. They got to turn him around, see what they can do. It's going to be a lot of portal guys. A lot of portal guys. Kevin in Pangburn says the answer is for the SEC and the Big Ten to drop the NCAA and just get out. Let's go to Harley and Moralton real quick.
2: Harley's going to hang. We need to go.
0: All right. All right, Harley. Oh, I've got the audio turned down once again. Bad habit. I got to leave that up. Harley, hang in there with us. We'll get to you at the top of the hour before we do what's trending. Got a lot over here on the Milton Heat and Air text line. We can do that. Also coming up at 3:30,
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8: A growing trend among young people is causing concerns across the nation and here in Arkansas. Teen takeovers draw hundreds, if not thousands, of people to one area through social media. In some cases, these gatherings have led to fights, property damage, and shootings. Police in Hot Springs say these takeovers are illegal and end with teenagers arrested or hurt. Officials say they recently prevented one from taking place. Police in Little Rock, Benton, Bryan, and Maumelle say they are also monitoring this trend but have not had any issues right now. In other news, the Little Rock Port Authority opens its new rail depot. A celebration was held for the grand opening of a $3.5 million facility. It will serve as home base for railroad crews and provide dedicated storage for locomotives and other equipment. For the Buzz Radio Network, I'm KARK's Gary Burton Jr. Hope you have a great Thursday, everyone.
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7: Weather from the Fletcher Weather Center with KARK's Pat Walker.
10: It's going to be a mostly cloudy day and a little more humid today. Plus, a 30% chance of rain showers. Some this morning, around the middle of the day, and into the afternoon are all possible. 84 degrees or high temperature in Little Rock tonight. Mostly cloudy. We'll drop to 68. Tomorrow, it'll be warmer, partly cloudy, a high of 87, and a 10% chance of a shower. For the Buzz Radio Network, I'm meteorologist Pat Walker.
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5: 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We're going to take Harley's phone call real quick. Harley, welcome in. Thanks for holding.
6: Hey, guys. What's going on?
5: Hey, man. Hey, good to hear from you.
6: I don't know exactly how to say this, but I've got to say I really enjoy listening to y'all's show. And Drive Time, because it's still a sports show, unlike some of the others. Don't get me wrong. I like the guys, love them to death. But doggone, if I wanted to listen to entertainment tonight, I'd watch it on TV. They just got too much bullpucky shenanigans going on these days. I mean, I just had to quit listening. I really enjoy just an old-fashioned sports show. Y'all are doing a great job, guys. Keep it up. Talk to you later.
5: Thanks.
7: Appreciate it, Harley.
5: Harley said he didn't know how to say it, but he said it pretty well. I feel you, Harley. I'm a sports fan. Look, there were plenty of days. I don't think Akery's in his office. He's not listening. There were plenty of days I sent through that third hour on the zone going, what are we doing? Come on now. We got something good to talk about. Razorback basketball team just beat Kentucky. Let's talk more about that game.
7: It just shows that people have different answers because, to be honest, I like entertainment value also and kind of getting outside the box.
5: Yeah, Akery has his fan.
7: Oh, man, come on.
5: Morning show has their fan. All right, love giving them a hard time. Let's do a little quick question.
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5: Ask you something, because I guess we got a new open there, and he's saying Java.
7: Yeah, he's always said Java.
5: Java, not Java?
7: No, he's always said Java.
5: I thought back in the day he said Java.
7: No, it's always been Java.
5: Why is it just now catching my attention and bothering me? I thought maybe it was new.
7: That's a good question.
5: Is it Java or Java?
7: I believe it is Java, but different people, depending on where you're from, you pronounce things in different ways.
5: He's in California, right?
7: Yeah.
5: Yeah. When did he get that southern twang?
7: But you know what? I mean, it could be Jabba, and we're all saying it.
5: We're saying it wrong.
7: Exactly.
5: Yeah. Just want to make sure I wasn't the only one that noticed that. But I guess I just now noticed it after years.
7: Yeah.
5: He has always said Java
7: always
5: all
7: said
5: these
7: Java.
5: Years.
7: Yes.
5: And I'm just now catching it.
7: Yeah.
5: Huh. That's weird. All right, let's get to the NBA Finals. Knicks, Spurs, game one.
8: Vassell, tough catch. Hart pokes it away from Wimby. Here comes Brunson. Stutter dribble, drives inside. Layup, banks it in. Jalen Brunson coming alive again. It's a six-point lead. Timeout San Antonio. And the Knicks fans fired up here in Texas. Brunson on the drive, spins underneath, puts it up, puts it in. Jalen Brunson does it again. It's now 12 consecutive wins for the Knicks as they take game one of the NBA Finals. Their seventh consecutive road game. And one of the great playoff runs in NBA history is still alive.
5: Tip of the cap to the Knicks fans that were there.
7: Oh, it was so impressive. But they've shown up like that the entire playoffs. I think it became more noticeable this year, but they've always traveled like that.
5: There were times that I had to remind myself this game was in San Antonio, that it was so loud in there after a Knicks basket or a Knicks, you know, a run and a Spurs timeout, and the place would explode.
7: Yeah, you could hear the chants of, yeah, let's go Knicks.
5: It was crazy.
7: And then the fanfare with some of the celebrities that you would see courtside, yeah, at Madison, they're all there. Timothée Chalamet, Fat Joe, Tracy Morgan, Ben Stiller, they're all in San Antonio.
5: I saw where the cheapest, one of the cheapest tickets to get in for game three, $7,500, and it showed a view from the seat. Joe was like at the top row of the concourse, and like you can barely see the edge, the far edge of the court because of the concourse blocks the view.
7: Yeah.
5: Because of the overhang. $7,500 for that ticket.
7: That's the other thing for them. It's probably cheaper for them to travel to San Antonio, get a courtside seat, than it is to get a courtside seat at Madison.
5: I don't know what the courtside seats were costing, but I saw the get-in cost last night was like $1,400 compared to triple that for games in New York. So, yeah, you're like, all right, yeah, we can catch probably a direct flight from San Antonio to New York, pay for a hotel, pay for a flight and a ticket, and it's cheaper to go to that game than it is to go to a game in New York and, yeah, stay in my own bedroom and not travel.
7: But guess what? They're going to be at that one, too.
5: Yeah. It was. It's impressive. Let's hear from Jalen Brunson.
9: It was a tie game with about 2:15 to go. Just what was the difference in those last 2 minutes?
10: I think just sticking together. Wasn't really our night. Wasn't really my night most of the night. But we kept finding a way, kept chipping away. I just like how resilient we were tonight.
9: Yeah, you guys were down 14 in the third quarter. Just what started to turn things around?
10: Honestly, just think of chemistry. Just knowing that we have each other's back. There's a lot of things, X's and O's wise, we could have done better. But I think most importantly, our togetherness really stuck. Was really the biggest difference.
5: Now we got Mike Brown talking about Jalen Brunson in that performance.
11: I'm too emotional, and when I get caught up in injuries. So when he got hurt and he went out, Jose, let's go. And I was about to throw Tyler Kolek in the game too. He came back. Jalen's tough as nails, and he didn't seem like he had any effect afterwards. I haven't talked to our medical people. He didn't look like it was bothering him down the stretch, and so I think he's okay. He was the MVP in the second half. He was huge for us. He did what MVP candidates are supposed to do. He carried us home. We put the ball in his hands, and he got it done for us down the stretch. But a good win. We have to keep taking it one game at a time and stay present and see what happens.
5: He makes it worth watching, honestly, because you expect great things out of Jalen Brunson in crunch time. And

0: Mitch Johnson.
1: Can you diagnose how New York was able to get to 50 points in the paint?
2: Felt like some of that was bad offense on our part. And then some of that was, you know, maybe at times not being able to square the basketball up and give the proper resistance. And then the offensive rebounds crushed us. You know, 23 second chance points. We're up 1 point, I believe 93, 94, 94, 95. Get them to miss. They get a rebound. Brunson hits a three. They go on an 11-0 run. Makes it tough. Got to be able to close out possessions with rebounds when you make a miss.
0: There was another one late where Cat got the rebound, put it back, and was fouled for a three-point play. That was huge, too.
3: Mitch Johnson, you can tell, man, he has been coaching. He's always hoarse. Always has that raspy voice because he's trying to get that message across. And he's been like that the entire playoffs.
0: Before we move on to Major League Baseball, another basketball note. Arkansas men's basketball has officially announced what we talked about earlier this week. Arkansas will play Arizona Saturday, December 19th in Phoenix. That is part of the Hall of Fame games, Hall of Fame tournament. Arkansas, Arizona in Phoenix, Saturday, December 19th. Joe, I want to think that previously that day was in North Little Rock that Saturday, right? The Saturday before Christmas usually?
3: Mm-hmm.
0: And this would be, yeah, the next Saturday's the 26th. So it looks like North Little Rock's going to get a different date this year. Maybe the 12th?
3: You know, there'd be a lot of interest no matter when that game is played, simply because people look forward to Razorbacks being here in Central Arkansas.
0: Maybe we go 26th, the day after Christmas.
3: Yeah.
0: But depending, you know, usually the team gets a little time off during Christmas or New Year's. Is it there? There's a little break in there, but in the Christmas and New Year's break, right before SEC play begins. I don't know. That was what was intriguing when I saw that date. I was like, whoa, that's usually North Little Rock. Major League Baseball.
3: Well, before we go there, also after the game last night, you could see Jalen Brunson kind of interacting with a fan as he was about to go do his post-game interview. So NBA is investigating the incident. We don't know exactly what happened, but you could see him looking in the direction of a fan, and he had some comments, and then you could see some team officials come over and kind of get between and separate him and get him away from there.
0: Also, the fan that stormed the court last night like an idiot, he has been banned from NBA games the rest of his life.
3: He should be.
0: Yes. I told Akery, that's not good enough. You should ban him from the NFL. You should ban him from Major League Baseball. You should ban him from soccer. All major, you know, professional sporting events. Mm-hmm. To keep him from doing that absurdity again. Send a message. We're not doing this.
3: No, that'd be a big-time message.
0: Yeah. Major League Baseball, A's, Cubs, extra innings.
4: Thomas, a high drive to left. You can kiss that ball goodbye. Oh, wow. Line drive into left. That's dropping fast, and it gets down. Kurtz, an RBI single, and the A's lead 5-4.
0: That was the final in 10. Now the Royals and Reds.
5: He's running.
6: There it is.
5: And he pounds it to right.
6: Yeah, that's what I'm saying.
5: 2-0 Royals.
6: Bam. Just like that. Did you, partner?
5: Gone.
6: You did. Atta baby. There's a little insurance. You felt it.
0: Royals win thanks to that insurance. 5-2. Now we go to the Phillies and Padres.
4: Fly ball, left center field. It's hit well. Sheets going back. It is gone! JT has given the Phils the lead. It's a 2-1 game. It's his third home run of the year. Fly ball, left center field. You may have gotten your cushion. That one is gone! Towering home run, Kyle Schwarber. It's now a 3-1 game. His major league leading 23rd home run, the 363rd of his career.
3: They have a great celebration, that ringing the bell after home runs and after runs scored.
0: That was a big insurance run because the Padres scored, and that home run gave them the win, 3-2.

0: Astros Pirates.
1: Cam with a base hit. Astros will take the lead in the score. Christian Walker. Here comes Paredes. He is going to score as well. A run to nine. What a comeback. Two outs, nobody on. And the Astros put up a big bottom of the eighth inning with six runs.
0: Well, six runs paid off because the Astros beat the Pirates 11-9. Guardians, Yankees.
2: Here you go. High and deep and goodbye. Rhys Hoskins puts the Guardians back on top with a two-out, two-run homer.
3: Ramirez with a high drive, deep right field. Down the line, if it stays fair, it is gone. Right down the right field foul line. Jose Ramirez with his third career home run off Garrett Cole. Cleveland with three home runs tonight. And the Guardians with a 4-2 lead here in the sixth inning. The only question was, would it stay fair? And it hugged that right field foul line and got inside the pole. And Cleveland with a 4-2 lead on three home runs. That's number nine for Ramirez.
0: Cleveland goes on to win 5-4 over the Yankees. I saw where Andrew Benintendi hit a massive home run for the Chicago White Sox.
4: Yeah, they got a shutout win yesterday.
0: That's good to see Benintendi still getting it done in the big leagues. Hate it for Chicago, the White Sox, and doesn't get a whole lot of attention, but... And Hagen Smith still lighting it up. It's one of those where I'm like, when are they going to call this guy up? He is killing it in the minor leagues. I mean, the strikeout ratio is incredible. Still, it seems like they have him. They're babying him a little bit. Pitch count, and I was adding up his starts per innings pitched, and he's not even getting to five innings pitched per outing. It's like four and two thirds.
4: Wow.
0: And, but I mean, he is racking up the strikeouts and doing a great job of not allowing a lot of earned runs. It's just they're being really careful with Hagen Smith. And I don't know why. I mean, I know he's going to be a great pitcher, but at some point you got to let these guys throw.
4: You do. And that's a moment that all these guys are playing for, looking forward to, getting through minors, getting to that major league level, and achieving their goal and letting their career take off. NFL news, this is a lot of time you see that extensions are signed during some of these mandatory training camps. And Packers are taking care of their receivers. They signed Jaden Reed to an extension a few weeks ago. They just signed Christian Watson to a four-year, $110.5 million extension, $31 million in signing bonus. And then Steelers, past couple of days, have signed outside linebacker Nick Herbig, who's an edge rusher, and Darnell Washington, tight end. They've signed both of them to extensions. And with their edge rushers, they now have over $82 million committed to these edge rushers in annual value. T.J. Watt is making $40 million. Alex Highsmith, $17 million. And then Nick Herbig just signed for $25 million. So at that one position, edge rusher, you have three players that are accounting for $82 million annually.
0: That's all you need to know, how important it is to have a good edge rusher or rushers.
4: Yeah. And with that being said, you can only afford to do that for so many years. Like, you may have a 1 or 2 year window with these guys where you're going to have them all under contract like that. And eventually you have to make a move where somebody has to go because you can't afford to pay all that money every year and put it into one unit.
0: Helps not having to pay a quarterback $50, $60 million.
4: It does.
0: It frees up a little bit. Other left tackle, that's usually a high-dollar position.
4: Yeah, edge and tackle, they go hand-in-hand.
0: Mm-hmm.
4: And then if you have a left-handed quarterback, it's going to be your right tackle.
0: Yeah. Wide receivers, they're making a lot of money.
4: Across the board.
0: Yeah. Steelers don't have a high dollar wide receiver right now.
4: DK Metcalf.
0: Oh, DK, I forgot about that. Yeah, how'd I forget about DK? All right. When we come back, we told you the exciting news a little earlier today. The brand new hotel at Saracen is ready to go. They are taking reservations now. The announcement came earlier this morning. And when we come back, Hannah Settles will join us from Saracen Casino. She'll tell us all about the hotel, the amenities, how to get a room, what these rooms are like. Wanted to get her on and talk a little bit about it. That's coming up next. Stick around. It is Out of Bounds.

0: you still on the sidelines? Then it's time you suit up and get in the game. 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
2: The New York Knicks took Game 1 of the NBA Finals in San Antonio against the Spurs 105-95 last night. Jalen Brunson led the way for the Knicks with 30 points, including 13 in the fourth. New York was down 14 points in the second half, but finished the game with an 11-0 run. This was the Knicks' 12th consecutive playoff win, making them only the third team to do that in a single season. Victor Wembanyama led the way for the Spurs with 26 points, but only shot 6 of 21 from the field. The Spurs as a team were held to only 36% shooting. Game 2 is tomorrow night at 7:30 on ABC. We also get a Game 2 on the ice in the Stanley Cup Final. The Vegas Golden Knights look to take a 2-0 lead against the Carolina Hurricanes in Carolina tonight at 7 on ABC. I'm Moose with the Buzz Radio Network.
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12: Congratulations to Harrison Deere of Rogers and Avia Sellers of Little Rock Christian for being named the All-Arkansas Prep's Outstanding Players of the Year in tennis, as chosen by the Arkansas Democrat Gazette. 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
13: Big news at Saracen. The hotel is open for business, taking reservations. Hannah Saddles joins us now from Saracen Casino. What's up, Hannah? How are you?
14: What's going on? How are you? I'm good.
13: I bet you guys are excited. The day is here.
14: Oh, it has been one busy day, I tell you. Yeah, a long time coming, I'd say.
3: What's the anticipation of this day been like? I know you have been getting many questions about when it's actually happening, but what was the build up to this day like?
14: I mean, it's been absolutely incredible. This is something that Pine Bluff has needed and wanted for a very long time. I mean, you know, we opened the Saracen Casino back in October of 2020. So what are we in 2026 now? Yeah, it's, I mean, 6 years in waiting for everybody, but we finally got here. We've been building the anticipation up, you know, on our social media pages, doing some interviews here and there. And then today it's finally the day. We're finally here.
13: Hannah, I know when Saracen, when Carlton, when you guys do something, you do it first class. Describe these rooms.
14: Oh,
13: describe the hotel. What is it like?
14: Yeah, absolutely. No, you know, we do everything super big here at Saracen. We give away luxury cars every month, if that will tell you anything. But yeah, we've been, you know, building this up for a very long time. It's a 14-story hotel. We've got 320 rooms, and about 90 of them are suites, and they're absolutely incredible. I've gotten to see this process being built from the ground up. So, you know, I've gotten to see the behind the scenes of it all, but we can't wait to get people in here because, you know, you can see the pictures and the videos on social media, but until you actually see it in person, you know, your eyes won't believe it until you actually get there. But, you know, we opened our event center up back in April, and we've had some shows. We've actually got a really big show tonight at 8:00. Jake Owen is coming to town. So that's pretty big. But, you know, we've finally gotten to the point to where we can open reservations up so people can actually come down and see a show, gamble a little bit, and actually have somewhere to stay.
3: What's the best way to go about making a reservation, getting a booking for the hotel?
14: Absolutely. So right now we're taking calls for reservations. You can call our contact center at 870-686-9001. In the coming days, though, we will have the ability to book online. It's just taking us a little bit longer to make sure that's perfect. But as soon as that's up and ready, we'll be sure to post on all of our social media pages that that's, you know, available. We'll have a whole hotel portion on our website that you can go and view what the rooms look like. But right now we ask people, like I said, to call 870-686-9001, and our contact center will get your reservation booked and hopefully can get you down here to stay with us at some point.
3: Now, you have people that are at the casino at this moment. If they wanted to go to the front desk maybe and book, do a booking like that, is that possible?
14: Absolutely, yeah. So if you know our casino, if you're not familiar with it, though, you can. We have a brand new hotel entrance, so if you wanted to go in that way, you most certainly can. If not, you can go through the main casino entrance that we've always had, but it'll take you back there by Red Oak Steakhouse, and you go through there, and then there's our front lobby, beautiful lobby if you haven't seen it. We've got photos on Facebook if anybody would like to check it out. But, yeah, just go in there, and our front desk is fully staffed, and, yeah, they'll be happy to book your room.
13: When can you stay there? Is it open tonight? Like for the, if you're going for the concert?
14: It's open.
13: Oh, wow.
14: It is. If we've got some rooms available still for tonight, yes, it's open. I know the phones have been ringing off the hook since we made the announcement this morning. So if not, then for sure we can get you in hopefully tomorrow or this weekend. But yeah, for sure, we've got some rooms available tonight if they aren't already fully booked.
13: I saw there were some tickets left yesterday. Are there still tickets for tonight?
14: Yes, they are. Yeah, Jake Owen, he's coming. He's actually probably on property right now. I'm actually about to head that way myself so we can, you know, do some fun content with him tonight. But, yeah, there's still tickets left on Ticketmaster. You can actually go to our website, saracenresort.com, and click on the entertainment page. Scroll down, and you'll find a link to the tickets. Or if you just wanted to Google Jake Owen at Saracen Resort, you should be able to find the Ticketmaster link, and you can buy tickets there as well. But, yeah, we've got some tickets left. So if anybody needs something fun to do on a Thursday night, why don't you come on down and see what everything looks like and have a fun country night.
3: That has to be exciting also, just rolling out the red carpet for the people you have coming in to perform and have these shows.
14: Oh, yeah. Well, you know, next week is the big, big week. It's Saturday, June 13th. We've got Mr. John Legend coming down to Pine Bluff, Arkansas. I tell you, I couldn't believe it when I first heard we were getting Mr. Legend to come and do a big show for us. But that show's actually sold out. So if you didn't get tickets, you're kind of out of luck right now, but we'll have some even bigger shows, you know, as the year goes on. But yeah, we're all pretty excited that he's coming down to have a big performance with us. So yeah, be stay tuned to our social media pages and we'll have a recap of that night for sure.
13: We have Hannah Settles with us from Saracen Casino. Hannah, if you know, just an average normal hotel you stay in, like a 3-star or whatever, what would you rate these? What are these rooms like?
14: Oh, my goodness. These rooms, I mean, a 5-star, 10-star, however high in stars you can go. I know personally I stayed at, you know, different hotels, you know, throughout the state of Arkansas. And I don't, you know, I'm not trying to toot our own horn here, but I believe that it's the finest hotel in the state of Arkansas. I mean, the rooms are fully equipped. I mean, they've got TVs, the nicest beds, and you know, we've got like I said, over 90 suites, and I've been in some of the suites and they feel like a whole apartment. It's that big. Like the showers are incredible, the tubs are incredible. Like it's something that I've personally never seen before in this state, so I'm happy that a place like Pine Bluff can bring that to reality.
15: So what else is going on at Saracen altogether? You got exciting things happening with shows, hotel opening, casino. What else is going on at Saracen?
14: So, well, you know, like I said earlier, we give away a luxury vehicle every single month. So actually this month it's going to be, it's always on the last Saturday of every month for folks that aren't familiar, but Saturday, June 27th, we're giving away a beautiful red Ford F-150 Raptor, and it's huge. I just saw it with my own eyes the other day. It's incredible. But we do that every single month. And then along with our hotel, we are actually going to have a brand-new gift shop, and we're also going to have a Sissy's Log Cabin, which is awesome to say that that's, you know, in the heart of our casino. But those aren't quite open yet. We've got a few more, you know, tweaks with construction. We've got to finish with that. But as soon as those are open, like I said, our Facebook page, we make all of our announcements there. So if anybody wants to stay tuned to when that announcement comes, we will definitely be keeping everybody updated. But yeah, it's absolutely incredible. And, you know, we've still got our restaurants, Red Oak Steakhouse, our award-winning restaurants with the best steaks, I'd say, in the state of Arkansas. I've had them many times, and they just get better and better every time. But yeah, we've always got something fun happening. So if you haven't been down to our casino, we highly encourage it. Come on down. You've got a place to stay now, and you're always going to have something fun to do. So y'all need to come check us out.
13: I'll second that, Hannah. It's the best steaks I've had ever, anywhere. They are fantastic.
14: Yeah. It's incredible, for sure.
13: What's Carlton got up his sleeves now? Because I know he never settles.
14: Oh, you know, Carlton is never, he's actually on a plane right now. He's never not busy. I'm not sure what he's got up his sleeve. Sometimes he likes to surprise me, so we'll have to just wait and see. But you know, Mr. Carlton, he's a very busy man, but we're thankful to have him. He's good at what he does, that's for sure.
13: I knew he was on a plane. That's why I thought maybe you would, you know, slip us a little scoop, you know, without him hearing.
14: Yeah, no. I'm sure when he's ready to announce things, you know him. He'll make that announcement himself. But yeah, he's got some stuff up his sleeve. So y'all just stay tuned.
13: Hannah, appreciate it. Thank you for your time. Can't wait to get down there and check it out for my own eyes. You've got me excited.
14: All right. Well, thank y'all so much. We'll see y'all soon.
13: See you. Hannah Settles joining us from Saracen Casino. Got a little time now to check out the Middleton Heat and Air text line. And, boy, you guys have been texting up a storm. I got a lot to get to. 501 says, if the 5 years to play five and the one-year only transfer happens, that could be huge on negotiations and high school recruiting because the players would have to be very strategic on when they transfer. Yeah, you wouldn't have nearly as many players in the portal every year. There wouldn't be that lure of the next big contract or paycheck. They'd get their 1 year and transfer and have to stick around for a while. So teams wouldn't have as many players in the transfer portal to choose from, so they wouldn't be as reliant on the transfer portal. And then they would be more reliant on high school kids. And I think that would be great. We've heard from numerous coaches, high school, college coaches, about how there are players right now that in the past would have been a D1 SEC caliber player. Well, these teams are passing on them and they're going to a smaller school, lower level, so they can develop, mature, get some playing time, and then transfer into the SEC whenever they're ready.
15: That's where it's still going to be big, though, with smaller schools, JUCOs. That's where you'll see portal still big as far as players getting in and trying to move up.
13: 903 says also he is 18 years old, so he would not be a young reclass. Oh, you're talking about Davion Thompson, the 2027 shooting guard that Calipari is recruiting. He's going to announce next Wednesday. Arkansas's one of four finalists. There is talk of him reclassifying and being 18. He would not be a young freshman. Got your point. Good point, by the way. 501 says Ohio is like what you said about Iowa. If you're not in Cincinnati, Cleveland, or Columbus, there's nothing there. I've been to Akron and...
15: That's close enough to Cleveland, though.
13: Yeah, it's just south. I mean, you got to drive a little ways. They got a big golf tournament there in Akron.
15: Canton.
13: And then Canton. That's why I was there. I was going down to the Pro Football Hall of Fame. I enjoyed my time there. I've been to the College World Series to see the Hogs play previously. If Little Rock makes it, I am going. I ended up graduating from UALR. That's Mike and Bryant. So there you go. There's somebody who's going to make a trip to Omaha if the Trojans can get two more wins. Speaking of the Trojans, 501 says, Tag has a good personality. Wonder if the door is closed on transferring back to Arkansas now that he's got experience. I'd say Tag is pretty dang happy at Little Rock and what he's doing there. Let's don't run him out of Little Rock.
15: No.
13: Hey, Joe, it's great to be a Longhorn fan this coming year. Hook 'em horns. Hook 'em up.
15: Oh, yeah, they got it done. Women's College World Series, got it done. Back-to-back years. Tegan Kavan is amazing.
13: They're in the Super Regionals, two wins away from Omaha.
15: Yeah.
13: He says, come on board, ride the train, Joe.
15: I don't have anything against them. I mean, they are – one of those universities that spend a lot of money, and you see that money pays off for them in certain sports. And even with football, they've had some success where they've gotten far into playoffs.
13: LC in Sherwood says, Wes, what two schools were in the last two World Series for softball? Texas and Texas Tech. It's getting just as bad or worse in softball.
15: Yeah, Texas, I mean, you know, you think about Oklahoma first and foremost, but – now you have to start thinking of Texas after winning back-to-back championships.
13: 501 says, I found myself really enjoying the WNBA. Those ladies make the game fun.
15: And there's been a lot of excitement about they've been expanding, and these expansion teams are having success right away. You look at Portland, Golden State, they're playing well right away. They're not coming in and struggling as an expansion organization.
13: This guy sent us a lot of different posts with some information. The NBA, the Mavericks are expected to pursue conversations with John Shire and Dusty May per the Steinline and Jake L. Fisher. Of course, with Shire coaching Cooper Flagg, Duke's coach, and then Dusty May. May, of course, just won a national championship. Sees both candidates are entrenched with their universities, but league sources tell the Steinline that there has been conversation with these teams.
15: Money talks. That's the bottom line. And then, of course, with John Shire, and, you know, there's an opening there. Mavs, they have an opening. And then Dusty May, just coming off a national championship at Michigan, of course, there's going to be interest in him.
13: Got to ask. You got to start the conversation, see if they're interested. Bleacher Report believes LeBron James will sign a two-year, $30 million offer with the Golden State Warriors to compete for a title at the end of his career with Steph Curry, Draymond Green, Jimmy Butler, and Kristaps Porzingis.
15: Okay. That's a good core of players that have had a lot of success. You have to depend on some of those younger players, too. But $15 million, that's quite a pay cut for LeBron. He was making at least $45 million, maybe $50 million. And so going from that to, and he doesn't need any more money. He doesn't have to have top dollar, but that's quite a pay cut after a lot of talk of thinking that LeBron's not taking a pay cut because he still can play at a high level.
13: Says the next question will be, can the Warriors get the Lakers to send them Bronny James in a trade?
15: Well, anything to get LeBron, they'll make it happen. Mm-hmm. And don't think that Lakers would be against it.
13: Also send us this. This is the contender tiers in the NFL. NFL on Fox. Front runners, Rams, Seahawks, Broncos. title contenders, Patriots, Bills, Ravens, Eagles. Playoff locks, Bengals, Texans, Bears, Jaguars. Dangerous teams.
15: Now, wait, hold on. That's funny that the first team mentioned for a playoff lock is Bengals.
13: Yeah.
15: And they've never been a lock. I mean, on paper, they have everything it takes, but they haven't made playoffs. So how can they even be in that range of being a playoff lock?
13: No, nobody's a lock. I mean, the Rams. Stafford goes down in week two. Are they a lock?
15: They have some pieces. I would say they're probably closest to being a lock.
13: I mean, Patriots, Drake May, you know, all these teams are a quarterback away.
15: Yeah.
13: From being in serious trouble like we saw with the Bengals. Dangerous teams, the Chiefs, Packers, Lions, 49ers, playoff contenders, Chargers, Cowboys, Buccaneers, Falcons, Panthers, Vikings, need some help. Steelers, Colts, Giants, Washington Commanders. I would put the Colts and Washington up a little higher. I think, you know, with what they've assembled at Washington and now a healthy quarterback, they're going to be better. And I love what the Colts did and were doing until injuries hit the Colts. Playoff.
15: Yeah, hey, all teams need help. It's just about the right areas.
13: Playoff fringe, Saints and Titans. And the top of the next draft, Raiders, Jets, Dolphins, Browns, and Cardinals.
15: Okay, so for pretty much every category, you're praising all those teams except for the last category. You're saying these are the ones that have no chance.
13: Might as well instead have said top of the draft, no chance.
15: You're right.
13: Appreciate you sending all those in. That's good information. Guys, the blaring obvious thing in this game between the Spurs and the Knicks, the Spurs kept coming down and jacking up threes every single time. Do you know as a team they attempted 39 threes? Hello. And they were breaking them. All they got to do is go inside, and they'll dominate this game.
15: Now, Knicks took their share of threes also, but it is about the timing of when you take them instead of just coming down taking quick shots. And that's how both these teams really are capable of playing. You really don't know who it favors to get up and down the court because we saw it early in the game, and Knicks had an early lead as they were going up and down the court. But also, when it slowed down, that was when Knicks were able to make a comeback. So it showed that they can play multiple styles and really have an advantage at times during the game, but Spurs are able to play the same way.
13: It seemed during crunch time, though, the Spurs settled for threes. Knicks were driving to the basket.
15: Mm-hmm.
13: 43 threes to 36. So, yeah, they both attempted a bunch. Regardless of whether you think so or not, sports is not a tell-all. That was a mistype. Banning someone because he came out and went for a selfie, you guys got to get a check on reality. It's a freaking talk show. It is a freaking talk show, and we were talking about it. But you cannot have fans on the court or the playing field. It just can't happen.
15: Right.
13: I mean, we've already had a serious incident in tennis. Who's to say this guy comes out and you think he's taking a selfie, all's good and good, ha, ha, ha, and he pulls out a knife or a gun or something worse. No, stay off the court. That's not your place. Your place is in the stands. No, I think I'm happy. I think it's not only a lesson for him, it's an example is set for the rest of every fan out there. This is how serious they're getting.
15: And we saw it happen.
13: You do something stupid like that, you're going to be banned.
15: Yeah, we saw it happen with a player's parent, Tyrese Halliburton's dad. Yeah. He's on the court, which he's permitted on the court because he has, you know, certain access. But also him getting close to Giannis and having words with Giannis like that. And they were in their home arena at the time, so all the security around there, they know him. So they didn't have a problem with him being there. But then the fact that he got close to Giannis and had words with him, that's unacceptable.
13: Yeah. This is interesting. I didn't realize this. The Little Rock game last year was on December 6th. So maybe we could have the 12th or the 5th this year.
15: Mm-hmm.
13: I didn't realize it was that early. Thank you. And they sent me a picture to verify it. How do they keep him out after getting banned? If they don't recognize you, I'd say you could walk right in. Anyone can buy a ticket.
16: I hate what happened. I'm just curious. Don't a lot of these arenas, stadiums now have face scanners?
15: They do.
16: Yeah.
15: Yeah. So they, no, they would know.
16: It's like you've seen some games where fights break out or people are throwing things in the stands. They'll use those face recognition cameras and find out who they are. So I would say that that would be what they'll be scanning the face. And as soon as he comes through the gate and that face recognition goes off and starts beeping, they're like, you're banned. Out of here. Thanks for buying the ticket, but you're not coming in. Jeff says, I understand what Harley was saying. Harley, by the way, loves our show and Drive Time because we only talk sports. But I start my delivery route in Louisiana early every morning. I drive into Mississippi, across South Arkansas, back to Louisiana. I listen from 6 to 6. If all shows were just sports, I would get bored listening to the same stories over and over. I enjoy all shows, especially the acreage free zones.
15: Thank you, Jeff. Man, come on.
16: No, it's good. We've got a wide variety of shows. But, Jeff, I would say there aren't a whole lot of people. You're in the minority. I know we have our listeners that listen all day, every day, but for the most part, it's people coming and going all day long. Get in the car, hop in, do a little driving, hop out, do their thing, get back in the car, listen. But for the most part, I would say, Jeff, thank you. And I wish there were more. I wish everybody was like Jeff.
15: Absolutely.
16: In the car, and as soon as they got to work, turned on the laptop, fired it up, listening to us on YouTube or Facebook or Twitter, and had us on all day long. 501 says, if you could bet on horses at Saracen, I would live there. Well, you could. You can get on your app and bet on your app. So there's always like that. So y'all like Texans? Texas's? Well, I'm from Texas.
15: Don't have a problem.
16: I don't like Texas Longhorns. I don't like the Aggies. Not a big fan of the Red Raiders. I'm okay with the Texas State Bobcats.
15: Don't have a problem with them having success. That's it. Like, as far as being a rival and playing against them, of course, you want to beat them. But if they have success, like, there's nothing you can do about it.
16: Just root against them. That's all I can do. I'll be rooting against whoever. Who's Texas playing in the regional?
15: Oregon.
16: Go Ducks. That's my feeling. You know what? I was a little disappointed, just a little disappointed when A&M got beat by USC because I was hoping the SEC would break the record for the number of teams in the super regional and just show the, because there was talk around the nation that the SEC was down in baseball this year, and I didn't believe it. And I was hoping the SEC would show its a strong dominance.
15: Mm-hmm.
16: And so when A&M, Florida lost, Kentucky, man, that nail biter with West Virginia, I knew there was a possibility of 10, and then it was possibility of 9 after Kentucky lost, and then the possibility of 8 after Florida lost to Troy. So I was a little disappointed that A&M lost, but deep inside I was like, good, Aggies are done. We will, oh my God, I got to take a break real quick. Sorry, finish it up when we come back. It's Out of Bounds.
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16: Too quick for me. Couldn't do it. All right, welcome back. We're finishing up, almost done here on Out of Bounds. Coming up tomorrow, we will have Mark the Magician with some picks for the Belmont. And then we also will have Sully stopping by, Neil Atkinson from Bet Saracen, and Brian Edwards. We'll get some picks from him, figure out what he likes for the NBA playoffs. Game 2 coming up tomorrow night with the Spurs and Knicks. Spurs got to win this game to get back into it, tie it up at 1. And then also we will take a look at the weekend in sports. Hockey.
15: Yes.
16: The Super Regionals start tomorrow. Hey, yeah. What am I thinking?
15: But game 2, Stanley Cup Final is tonight.
16: See you tomorrow. Drive Time Sports is next.
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2: A growing trend among young people is causing concerns across the nation and here in Arkansas. Teen takeovers draw hundreds, if not thousands, of people to one area through social media. In some cases, these gatherings have led to fights, property damage, and shootings. Police in Hot Springs say these takeovers are illegal and end with teenagers arrested or hurt. Officials say they recently prevented one from taking place. Police in Little Rock, Benton, Bryan, and Maumelle say they are also monitoring this trend but have not had any issues right now. In other news, the Little Rock Port Authority opens its new rail depot. A celebration was held for the grand opening of a $3.5 million facility. It will serve as home base for railroad crews and provide dedicated storage for locomotives and other equipment. For the Buzz Radio Network, I'm KARK's Gary Burton Jr. Hope you have a great Thursday, everyone.
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4: It's going to be a mostly cloudy day and a little more humid today. Plus, a 30% chance of rain shower. Some this morning, around the middle of the day, and into the afternoon are all possible. 84 degrees are high temperature in Little Rock tonight. Mostly cloudy, we'll drop to 68. Tomorrow, it'll be warmer, partly cloudy, a high of 87, and a 10% chance of a shower. For the Buzz Radio Network, I'm meteorologist Pat Walker.
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1: Good afternoon. Welcome to Drive Time Sports on the Buzz Radio Network. Rick Schaefer standing by in Northwest Arkansas. I'm Randy Rainwater from the Capital City. Good afternoon, Mr. Rick Schaefer.
2: Happy day.
1: Happy day.
2: Good for you.
1: Well, I wouldn't expect you on that particular input, so.
2: You weren't?
1: No.
2: Oh.
1: But I adjusted. Here we are.
2: It's the one I've been using all week because it's worked. So I'm just going to stay on it until it doesn't work.
1: Okay.
2: Is that okay?
1: That is okay.
2: Yeah. Overcast here. Got just a little bit of rain. Now, we could really use some rain again, so hope we get some of that.
1: This is one of those days in Central Arkansas that almost reminds you of maybe later on in July, maybe when you have those searing temperatures and humidity. We had a little bit of rain come through, and it wasn't so bad this morning, humidity-wise, but when this little bit of a storm, I guess you could call it storm, but we had some showers that may have lasted no more than 30 minutes, and I'm sure they were isolated, but boy, did it turn on the humidity. It is muggy out there, at least where I am right now, so. But, yeah. Oh, exciting news also tomorrow.
2: Exciting. Okay.
1: Yeah, tomorrow. Exciting news tomorrow.
2: Yep. Okay.
1: Because this is Thursday.
2: Today's Thursday.
1: This is the eve of regional, super regional competition.
2: Yeah.
1: You are invited. So I just want you to know that. I don't
2: Oh,
1: want
2: you're going to go. You're going to go?
1: No. I'm talking. Well, my plan was to go tomorrow.
2: Yeah.
1: But now it's changed. Okay. And now I'll be headed to Walk-Ons, and that is out off Chenal Parkway.
2: Oh, okay.
1: And it will be a watch party for Trojan fans.
2: Does that mean you get a watch when you get there?
1: I'm going to wear my watch.
2: Okay.
1: And I'll keep glancing at it so I can say I'm there to watch.
2: Okay.
1: And like if it says, like it is now, 4:09, I'll be, hey guys, it's 4:09.
2: Yeah, the Beach Boys will be there for that.
1: Yeah, the game's underway. Let's play ball. So, anyway, yes, we'll be at Walk-Ons out of Chenal. Come on out. The food's fantastic. I mean, there's no ifs, ands. If you love that Cajun touch, that's where you'll find it, at Walk-Ons. And I'll probably have to make some critical decisions on what to eat,
2: what not to eat.
1: Yeah. I mean, Andrew, I think last time, you know, you think of drowning in water.
2: I was drowning in water.
1: Well, yeah, you can drown in water.
2: Yeah, I guess you can.
1: Yeah. I didn't say bath water.
2: You're talking about a lake or the ocean.
1: Okay.
2: All right.
1: He fed me enough food that I felt like I was sinking to the bottom of the ocean. That's pretty sweet. But anyway, that's tomorrow. Hope to see you there. I think Justin and Phil will be at Brewski's in North Little Rock for a watch gathering there. So a lot going on tomorrow here in Central Arkansas. In anticipation, can you imagine, Rick? And I say, can you imagine? But I remember playing in tournaments, looking at the number of games and who might be in front of you as an opponent. But your ultimate was to play in a selective tournament that you had to advance, play your way in. But that tournament happened to be the College World Series.
2: Yeah.
1: You're a Trojan player. Do you think they really believed? Now, and I'm not trying to be cynical. I'm just trying to be real. Well, I know we all set our goals as athletes, or most of us did. And usually the first one that we had on our checklist was to win our conference.
2: Yeah.
1: And if there was a conference tournament, we wanted to win the conference tournament. that we wanted to advance in the postseason play. Maybe somebody find this hard to believe. Two more victories by Little Rock.
2: Oh, they're in Omaha.
1: They're in Omaha.
2: That's right.
1: That is exactly right.
2: Well, you don't find that hard to believe now. You might have before it all started.
1: Well, that's
2: but
1: what
2: now...
1: I'm saying back at the beginning of the season, before sure. maybe even before the season started. If you're going to set goals, some may set their goal as the College World Series, but I think most of us, we want to win our conference and that sure. kind of stuff. And,
2: yeah.
1: you know, if you were in high school, well, we want to win state. This is the case where you're playing for the big banana. You're playing for a national, not just a state championship. You're playing for a national championship if you can make it on to the College World Series. Well, I guess in some ways you're playing in the College World Series right now because if you don't win, you go home. So, come on, Little Rock. This question came by way of our Middleton Heat and Air. Stadium naming rights to be announced in June. Walmart shareholders meeting tomorrow. Could it be?
2: Wow, now that's an interesting thing. The Walmart shareholders meet every year in Bud Walton Arena. That's on Friday. That's their concluding meeting of the shareholders week. That was a concession made when Bud Walton gave $15 million towards the construction of Bud Walton Arena. The agreement was shareholders meeting there every year. And they've had it there every year. It's been open. And it's a great celebration. And I've never had the privilege of going. We have some Walmart stock. I've never asked how you get in. I've just never gone. And when I worked in the athletic department, they closed the department that Friday because traffic was awful. And so, and there were people everywhere. But, wow. That is June the 5th. Walmart's there. It's a large gift. I'm thinking it should be Sam Walton Stadium, but that would probably involve a gift from the Walton family. But it could be Walmart. I guess it could be, couldn't it?
1: Absolutely.
2: Wouldn't that be something?
1: Well, I don't think it'd be a shock. Now, I don't know. Did you see this story about Virginia Tech? Speaking of donations, $75 million. I know it's not $1 billion.
2: That's a lot.
1: I'd take 75 in a heartbeat, obviously.
2: Yeah, who gave them that?
1: Anonymous. Anonymous.
2: Huh.
1: And the interesting part, yes, it's going to go into the football program.
2: I got to call it Anonymous Stadium for Virginia Tech.
1: Well, I don't think this is about naming rights. I think this okay. is just a donation. I don't think that. But the athletic director will be given considerable latitude. Now, not all 75 is going into the football.

0: NIL?
1: Yeah, baseball NIL.
0: $2 to $3 million?
1: Yeah.
0: No. No, and I doubt that there are many schools that spend more than that on baseball. LSU might, and didn't turn out too well for them this year, did it?
1: No.
0: They won the national championship last year with it, but I cannot imagine anybody other than LSU spending in much more than that on baseball. And he did point out this, and he's right. You can now give 34 full scholarships.
1: Mm-hmm.
0: That's a big change.
1: That's true.
0: And that's also a major increased cost. So, I wasn't that surprised by that. Mm-mm.
1: So where do you trade off?
0: Where do you trade off?
1: Well, what I'm saying is, do I want to increase scholarships and have to pay for that? And we're talking 100% scholarships.
0: Well, I think you do both. I think the $2 to $3 million he's talking about is above scholarships.
1: Yeah. Okay.
0: Yeah.
1: That's what I would be. Yes, that would be my assumption.
0: But you're talking about 34 guys. So let's just do the math real quick. If everybody got equal, which they don't, it'd be $88,000.
1: Not bad.
0: That's pretty good. So it's probably not equal. So there probably are some baseball players making in six figures.
1: Didn't sound like that.
0: But they're not making seven figures.
1: Yeah, that didn't sound like that's the norm. If you're even getting 500 to 750.
0: Oh, for baseball, not. I don't. Yeah, wow. I don't know that anybody's getting that.
1: No, I've not seen that number tossed around by anybody.
0: No. Because then you're talking about, for baseball, after you get out of the first round, the bonuses are down considerably. And so just think about guys that get offered $650,000 to play professional baseball. They take it in a second. That means they're not getting that in college.
1: Speaking of the Arkansas baseball team, I guess we're all aware, obviously, that the transfer portal is open, and it opened on Monday. More than 1,000 players have already entered the transfer portal.
0: 1,000 players.
1: Over 1,000 players.
0: Oh, that grass is so much greener.
1: Yeah, absolutely.
0: I
1: know they've done this, maybe haven't as much recently, but I love to find out how many. I don't care about their name per se, but how many put their name in the transfer portal and they ended up with nothing?
0: Yeah. I'm guessing there are probably some.
1: I can't imagine walking away from a scholarship, even if it was just a third back at that point in time, but where you had a scholarship and you thought, I want to go for greener grass, and you couldn't get even a similar offer, maybe what you were receiving there. I don't understand a lot of this free agency, never have, but anyway. But it has opened up. The transfer portal has opened up. There is a left-handed pitcher that apparently Arkansas is close to getting a commitment on. He's from Belmont. In 37.1 innings pitched this spring, 3.86 ERA with 44 strikeouts. So 37 innings, 44 strikeouts. It tells you better than a strikeout per inning. And he could commit as early as tonight. Now, that is my understanding. There is also another JUCO player, played for Crowder, a left-hander. And that would give Arkansas two left-handers, if that's the case. And he is expected to commit to Arkansas. And I apologize for not having that name. Did you watch any last night, Rick, of the NBA?
0: I didn't.
1: Finals?
0: And at halftime, I checked the score at halftime, and San Antonio was ahead by 7. I thought San Antonio would win. And then my wife and I took a walk, and then we did other things. And then I thought, oh, my gosh, I guess the game's about over. I need to check on the score. And the Knicks were up by 10 with 29 seconds to go. So my friend Ruben Reyna, who works me out twice a week, former Razorback All-American, Olympian, track guy, is from San Antonio. Humongous, not in size, in heart, Spurs fan. And he said they just shot terrible in the second half.
1: Oh, Wimby was bad. Yeah. Way off. He may have finished with 26 points, but it's like 6 of 22 from the

0: floor.
1: Mm.
0: He's too valuable. I mean, he's too critical. They've got to have better play. Now, granted, 26 points sounds impressive. Took a lot of shots to get there. And a lot of times he'll get a lot of his points also, maybe not quite half his points from the free throw line. There was a period of time he didn't go to the free throw line much last night. That is on last night, totally inspired New York Knicks fans in regards to buying a ticket. You know, I asked Bart, hey, Bart, can I borrow, I think it was $4,300.
1: It's more than that now. Game three.
0: How about over $7,500?
1: Yeah, for the cheapest ticket, yeah.
0: That's in section 413, which I've never been inside MSG, so I have no idea if that is a bad ticket or not. That sounds like it's in the nosebleeds.
1: Yeah, probably is.
0: For $7,517. Now, this is where it gets fun. Two game three tickets in section 12D, row A, are going for $102,880. That's two tickets.
1: Wow.
0: Across the court in section 5D, across the court in section 5D, you can get a pack of four tickets for $419,022.
1: Wow. You know, the amazing thing is that there are people that could do that. That is
0: there are
1: amazing.
0: There are people that will buy those tickets, yes.
1: Yeah, somebody will. They must have. Okay, so it's been a long time since I was in Madison Square Garden. Arkansas has played there, preseason NIT. Two or three times we were in there. It's kind of old and not that impressive to me, but that's me.
0: Mm-hmm.
1: And anyway, but I know it's historic and all that. They have to have some kind of boxes because President Trump's going. And if I read this as correctly, it's the first time a president has ever gone to an NBA finals, ever. Don't you find that interesting? I mean, I would think that, gosh, the Spurs were really good. Were they good when George Bush was president? How about, I guess nobody from Chicago. What about the Bulls? I guess they weren't as good when Obama was president because he was a big Chicago White Sox fan. Wouldn't you think that at some point a president would have gone to an NBA finals?
0: You would have thought that. When I read that, I thought, wow.
1: Hmm.
0: I mean, I've seen World Series with presidents there.
1: Yeah,
0: I've seen
1: right.
0: Super Bowls with presidents
1: mm-hmm.
0: there. But
1: yeah.
0: I guess you'd think Bush may have attended. Wouldn't he at one time a real minor? I know he was Rangers.
1: He was a major player for the
0: but
1: Rangers.
0: I thought he was also a big fan of the Mavericks.
1: Probably was.
2: Don't forget
1: a good
2: Bill
1: point.
2: Coming home to Fayetteville.
1: Pardon me?
2: I said, don't forget Bill coming home to Fayetteville.
1: Yeah, well, that of course, was a NCAA championship.
2: Right.
1: He was there for that. And, yeah, but we're talking about NBA finals, and you're right. George W. Bush still goes to some Ranger games. And he, I'm assuming he probably does go to Maverick games, but... And the Mavericks have won, haven't they?
0: They won a championship just a couple of years ago.
1: That's interesting. But he wouldn't have been sitting president even if he went.
0: That's true.
1: Although he probably wouldn't have stood up during the game. So
0: yeah.
1: He would have been sitting, just
0: He'd
1: not
0: sitting president.
1: President. Yeah,
0: yeah.
1: Right.
0: Yeah.
1: Mm-hmm. Well, that's interesting. Man, I can't imagine paying that kind of money to go see an NBA game.
0: Oh, I'm not done yet.
1: Well, how about, before you get to that, how about the guy that did the selfie? Okay.
0: Oh, my
1: God. He does a selfie. Okay.
0: What an idiot.
1: I get it. I get it. Really stupid that he did that. Banned from every NBA arena for life? Really? I mean, think about the publicity that generated. Mommy smiled at him for the picture, and you're going to ban him for life? And supposedly, I don't know who he is, but he's supposedly a young guy. So you're
0: he
1: the
0: looked
1: NBA.
0: Young in the picture. I mean,
1: you're
0: he
1: saying,
0: went,
1: you're
0: he
1: the
0: went
1: NBA,
0: like 19.
1: You're, what, okay, all right, well, what if the guy is 19 or 20 years old, and you're saying if you live to 70, you are never going to an NBA game? Do you think that's a little harsh?
0: Yeah.
1: Yeah, I think that's real harsh. Now, I don't know how they keep him from it. I mean, he can, one of his buddies can get a ticket. He can get in the arena, so.
0: No.
1: Do you have to have an ID to get in the arena?
0: No,
1: you have to have an ID to get in the arena.
0: They have facial ID. So that
1: when you walk in, really?
0: Mm-hmm.
1: So this guy, I guess he has to wear a mask then.
0: Well, I'm not sure I let a guy in with a mask on. Okay, game four.
1: You go ahead with your stats. I found that to be an amusement. Let me turn that on.
0: He's trying to call you right now. Rick, help me. All right, four.
1: Probably so.
0: F-O-U-R. Four, okay. Game four seats together. Row A of section 11D are being sold for $651,778. In other words, $163,000 each. That's more expensive than a college education. 1 year of tuition at NYU is $68,000.
1: You can go to a game or you can go to college.
0: I could go to college for 10 years based upon those four seats.
1: That people would pay that is ridiculous.
0: It's insane.
1: That means somebody has them. Now, is that a broker bought them from next season ticket holders?
0: It doesn't say whether or not, I mean, I don't know what the criteria is for StubHub. I mean, this is coming through StubHub.
1: Okay. Well, StubHub gets them from somebody.
0: They get them from somebody.
1: Could be a season ticket holder. It could be a sponsor that says, hey, yeah, I'm going to sell my tickets. I don't need to go to that. We don't know who that is, but somebody's going to clear some bucks.
0: Man, I could get two seats on Gucci Row in Bud Walton Arena.
1: For a lot less than that.
0: Well, no, if it's $300,000 or $350,000 each, it'd be enough.
1: Those are the seats right by the bench.
0: Yeah, well, but
1: Gucci,
0: I'm saying
1: Gucci Row used to be $12.5 a seat. I don't know if they still are or not.
0: Yeah, you were talking about those big old loungers they've got.
1: Yeah, the chairs right next to the bench, yeah.
0: Okay, I could get two chairs for $651,778. That still owes them some money for those two $350,000 seats. All right, we will step away for a moment. Rick Schaefer, I'm Randy Rainwater. Drive Time Sports will continue.
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0: 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Rick Schaefer, I'm Randy Rainwater. Time now to talk with my man, Neil Atkinson, by way of Bet Saracen. I am looking at a gorgeous hotel that is now open in Pine Bluff, Arkansas. It is 14 stories, 318 modern guest rooms and suites, offers luxury accommodations paired with the elevated amenities and the southern hospitality customers have come to expect from Saracen Casino Resort. Combine that with the event center hosting John Legend. That's coming up on June the 13th. Only thing missing, Neil's a golf course.
12: Let's not go there first. let's get us the finish, getting the hotel fully open like we finally are there. Got a few more floors that will be coming online, and we'll get everything all polished off and get ready. But it's been quite the journey. A lot of weather, a lot of construction, tariff delays, labor shortages, things of that nature. But heck, it's here, and we're ready for it. And once we get this resort fully polished off, hey, the sky's the limit what we're able to do here in Central Arkansas. And we know we've got to fight for your business. And I think this is a real good reason to come down and check us out.
0: Yeah, just keep saying a golf course would be a nice enhancement to the property there. But that's okay. All right, NBA Finals. Well, were we all maybe a tad wrong? I think last night San Antonio was the favorite. New York snuck in there and got one and got a chance, obviously, to get another and steal the real advantage of headed back into New York City for game number three. But NBA Finals underway. You got golf getting ready to crank up for the weekend, the Memorial, Mr. Jack's always classic golf tournament. And then you got MLB, but the big one we keep talking about, Super Regional Baseball, Collegiate Baseball, starts up tomorrow.
12: Absolutely. And we've got the full lines out, the run line, money line, and total. Troy is a slight favorite, -250 on the money line. If you take Arkansas to win the game, you'll get them +190. Boy, they returned very well on every game on the regionals for you. So if you want to give up, if you want to take 1.5 points, means as long as Arkansas, I'm just going to call them Little Rock, as long as Little Rock does not lose by more than two runs, you can get them at +105, which is better than even money, and you get a run insurance there. So you've got that. Also, check out the future markets to win advance to the College World Series. You've got those markets, but the thing I'm really really proud of are the double R props, all on all the Arkansas. All on all of the Little Rock players, and I'm glad. I know some of them. They're not supposed to be betting or anything like that, but I bet it's kind of neat to see their names on the board. And All of these are positive outcome props for you to do from and root for the team. And hopefully I'd like to see them go into the College World Series there in Omaha. So
0: that'd be fantastic.
12: I'd like to have seen two teams there, but Little Rock is really deserving of this stage for what they've accomplished in the postseason.
0: And, Neil, where do we find this? Well, I left out one other thing. Belmont, I realize. How do you do anything with Belmont?
12: Belmont, as far as
0: the horse race.
12: Oh no! We don't do horse racing. Okay. Know, those are those other guys. Yeah. We don't do the horse racing here. They don't play nice with us for some odd reason. But other than that, anything else you want to bet on, including soccer and golf and table tennis and such, we've got. But we'll leave horse racing to the other guys.
0: Okay. All right, Neil. Where do we find this good stuff?
12: Hey, BetSaracen.com on the web or from your app. From your phone, go to the App Store, type in Bet Saracen, download that app. Once you download and create that account and make your first deposit, one of the first things you want to do is hit that promo page. Once you check that promo page, we've got a lot of specials up. If my computer will load real quick, we've got the World Soccer Championship. Got free money on the friendlies. 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Good luck, everybody, and go Little Rock Trojans.
0: All right, that is Neil Atkinson by way of Bet Saracen. We'll talk with you tomorrow, Neil. And let's check in with Brian. Brian, good afternoon. Welcome to Drive Time Sports.
13: Hey, what's going on, fellas?
0: What's up, Brian?
13: I wanted to ask something. You know, I keep hearing all day about this state college sports bill going on. I mean, personally, I don't believe the government should be involved in college sports. Just my personal opinion. They should stay out of it. Because in my perspective, I'm looking at it like all that is a way to punish the top schools for making money. You know, I look at a bunch of schools, and I say it, Arkansas is included in this, that they can't even fill up their own football stadium. And, you know, they put out these little things like Razor's Edge, which is a flop. I keep waiting to see the Salvation Army out there with pots out there through the holidays trying to raise money for Arkansas.
0: Great idea. I mean, are you going to be carrying one of the
13: cups? I know. I'm surprised I hadn't done it yet, really. But
1: 50-50.
13: Seriously, what's the point in punishing schools because they make a lot of money and some don't? I mean, it's not their fault that the small schools or even the medium schools can't generate money to pay their players. And I'll just hang up and listen.
1: Well, the issue is even some of the elites like Texas A&M are struggling to make it the way they want it, you know, where they're just as good. In the past, they could go get anybody they wanted to. Now that you got to pay for them, it's a lot more difficult for. So you're saying there might be five or six or seven schools that seem like they never run out of money, but even some of the really good schools are hard-pressed on this. The other thing is most schools, Arkansas is not one of them, have relied on some kind of student support for years. And so, you know, that helps them a little bit. Also, if you're in bigger markets, say the University of Texas is in a large market, you've got a chance for a better chance for your NIL to score some outside money from companies. So, but at any rate, I think the issue is not football. If the income for football is enough to handle even the NIL, I believe, just about any school in the SEC. The problem is a lot of your income for football has been used to support other sports. And there are those that think other sports are going to be in real danger at some point because you will run out of money. So I think that's the biggest thing. I do think that if you just said, okay, all your money goes to football and basketball and baseball, maybe women's basketball, I don't think anybody would have an issue. But because you're trying to compete in all those other sports, I think that's what the difficulty is. As far as Congress, I'm kind of with you. It is when you know, Ted Cruz is saying this is going to save college athletics. And again, I know he is one of the sponsors. I'm not sure who the Democrat is, or I'd name that person too.
0: Lady.
1: It's supposed to be bipartisan. But when they say this, but when the commissioners of the SEC and the Big Ten say, no, this does not help at all, well, that's concerning.
0: Mm-hmm.
1: Because why would you want to pass a law and then the people that have to abide by it say this didn't help us at all? So that's if Congress, there are only two things I can think of that Congress could do is make a salary cap a law, and I don't know how you do that, and or give antitrust exemption where the schools can't be sued. That to me would be the one thing they could do, but I don't hear that being discussed at all.
0: No. I was just thinking as you were talking, let's just say, and this is not what's being proposed, let's just say we're saying Arkansas, well, baseball, is probably getting by with a $2.5 million NIL budget. What if that was the same, though, for men's basketball, $2.5
1: million? Yeah.
0: It was the same.
1: Wouldn't be winning at this level.
0: Well, but I'm if it's
1: yeah, but you're saying what if that was?
0: Yeah.
1: And what if it was the same for everybody?
0: Yeah. Now I can understand what you're saying. Yeah. Oh, that's restrictive on the big schools, on the rich schools, because they can afford the $25 to $40 million. And the smaller schools, no, they may be struggling to get by on $2.5 million. That's not what they're proposing, which you could almost say is similar to what you just also use the dirty words, salary cap, because that's going to be what MLB is going to get hung up over.
1: Yeah.
0: These are professionals. They're going to get hung up over the salary cap limitation. I didn't hear anything about a salary cap at all in this.
1: No.
0: Or haven't yet.
1: No, I haven't yet either. But that's I think what they would like is an overall cap. You know, they've got this policy where it's, I guess it's about $21 million this year is supposed to be your cap. And if that was it, and if everybody played by that, that'd be fine. But that's not it. And these schools are using NIL in different ways to make extra money for their athletes to the point where they're saying Texas's football roster this year is over $40 million. That's what they're saying. LSU's is up there. So if schools are in the 40 millions and it's supposed to be limited to 21.5, what about the ones that are 21.5? Now, can they still win? Yeah, they can still win. You can beat people that are elite. So we'll see. And I think, I really believe that when it's finally over, there will be no salary cap for Major League Baseball because the players will never accept it. And the owners know they cannot cancel the 2027 season. You see that written all the time. You know, this could lead to the cancel. No, they know better than that. The TV contracts are up after 2028. You can't sell. You can't increase what you want for television and try and make it more equitable for every team if you miss games.
0: Miss games would mean no revenue.
1: Yeah, that's right. And
0: zero revenue. Of any kind.
1: Sneeze there. Excuse me.
0: That's okay. All right. This from our Middleton Heat and Air Buzz text line from the 409, deep in the heart of Texas. Hi, Randy. I'm always at 409. 409. Being in an area code of Beaumont/Port Arthur, Texas.
1: Hmm?
0: Well, thank you. Thank you for listening. Thank you for being involved. Let's see. Stadium rights. Okay, we talked on that one. And then Boyd says, the mayor of Rooster Poop, Mayor Boyd says, I've gone through 4 boxes of Kleenexes since Rick's magazine report yesterday. Please, Rick, no more magazine reports. I don't want to cry in my tie like Swagger.
1: Okay. Well, when we come back, I'll give you a brief, just something brief from there. Just brief. Brief from Lindy's.
0: I can't
1: through
0: take
1: Athlon
0: it.
1: Yesterday. Just brief.
0: I can't take it.
1: Just brief.
0: I can't take it. Rick Schaefer. I'm Randy Rainwater. Drive Time Sports will continue.
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0: 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Once again, Rick Schaefer. I'm Randy Rainwater. Let's check in with Larry. Never mind. Didn't want to talk to Larry, I guess. Let's see. This from our Middleton Heat and Air. Barack Obama didn't attend a finals game. I could have sworn he did come to see LeBron.
1: When he was...
0: Cleveland back then? Yeah.
1: Yeah, but I don't know. I don't think he did go to a game, but He had to have been a Bulls fan.
0: Well, yeah, from being from Chicago, you'd think so.
1: But I don't think the Bulls were in the finals any time while he was president, so.
0: Any big White Sox fan?
1: Yeah. White Sox instead of the Cubs, yeah. Mm-hmm.
0: All right, this is from Jimmy and Roland by way of our Middleton Heat and Air. He said, maybe none of the presidents could afford a ticket to an NBA championship game. Well, if he's talking about the $162,000 ones, I can imagine. Let's see.
1: Hey, while you're going, here's briefly out of Lindy's. First of all, kind of like an athlon, if you want to be read about the Razorbacks, there's a two-page spread on everybody, and that's where you read about the – oh, excuse me, they only got one page. The top teams in the league got two. Arkansas only got one.
0: I'm surprised they got a quarter of a page.
1: Yeah, there's only one page on the Razorbacks in here. And I said yesterday that let's see.
0: Is that the one where Trey said he did the article?
1: Yeah, I guess so. I'm looking for it here. Anyway, Lindy's ranked Arkansas number 51. I mean, Athlon ranked them number 51. Lindy's ranks them number 59. And let's see. So going finally, Arkansas. They are picked 16th, and I think they are kind of in the same boat, thinking 2-10 is going to be pretty good. It doesn't say Trey didn't get a byline for this, but he did write it. Okay, here's the better news though. Now I did say yesterday, Lindy's ranks Arkansas the toughest schedule in college football. So you're playing the toughest schedule. But remember yesterday when I told you that Athlon was ranking the new coaches, and out of 34 coaches, Silverfield was 20, was it 25 or 26?
0: 25, I believe.
1: 25. Lindy's has him at number 12. they think he's a much
0: better. I'm rushing out to buy Lindy's now.
1: they think he's a better hire than Athlon did. So that's at least something positive.
0: So does that mean that the new Memphis coach is number one?
1: No, let's see where that was. I'm going to go look. Oh, but most impactful transfers, none. Portal winners and losers, they're not in there. When you look at best players at every position, none. No, none. Okay, let's see. Best hire, obviously, is LSU. Ole Miss, number two. They said UCLA, Virginia Tech, Penn State, Michigan, Michigan State, California, Oklahoma State, Florida, Utah, and Arkansas. They have Arkansas number 12. They have Arkansas ahead of Auburn, which hired Alex Golish.
0: Where'd Morris land, Oklahoma State?
1: They're number nine. They ranked them number nine. Okay, Memphis number 17. So, Arkansas number 12. So... buy Lindy's. If you want to find anything positive about Arkansas, buy Lindy's. But I think Lindy's, just like Athlon, I don't think they figure Arkansas is going to win more than two games. That's preseason stuff. I thought Trey Biddy had an outstanding response to that when he talked about how wrong all these preseason things are. So the Athlon... I think ranked, who they ranked number one? Lindy's ranks Oregon number one.
0: Okay.
1: Oregon's been there, but they've never won the national championship, have they?
0: No. This is from Milton Heat and Air. Boy, I didn't realize both Rick and Trey Biddy were sunshine pumpers.
1: I don't know that Trey is. Sometimes. Okay, Athlon picks Ohio State. Lindy's picks Oregon. So, to win the national championship.
0: I'm telling you.
1: You're telling
0: you could
1: me
0: go
1: what?
0: Back over the last 50 years, and with maybe the last exception of the last 20 or so years, Oregon would be a party crasher. But otherwise... Okay, Texas this year. No, let's give it to Ohio State next year. No, let's go Alabama. No, let's go Georgia. There's none other worthy. There's no others I don't see out there that even can think about competing for a national championship than just those particular blue bloods. It's the same every year.
1: Yeah.
0: They shuffle them up a little bit.
1: That's right. Oh, you're right. Oh, let's see. Okay, so Lindy's here. They have their top 10 on the cover. Now, the one that's jumped is Indiana. They never used to be in there.
0: That, but, another party crasher.
1: They're a party crasher. They won. So, but Oregon, and yeah, they've been in there quite a bit lately.
0: Yeah, over the last probably 20 plus years. Yeah.
1: Yeah. Texas, Ohio State, Notre Dame, Indiana, Georgia, Miami, LSU, Ole Miss. That's interesting that they've still got them in there even without Lane Kiffin, but they still got the quarterback. So, you know, they've got them as number 9. Let's see. Athlon, let me go back to them because they don't have it on the cover of the magazine. They've got Ohio State, Georgia, Texas. Now, that's about as traditional. Notre Dame, again, Indiana at number 5 sneaks in there. Oregon, Miami, Oklahoma. So they got Oklahoma up there. Texas A&M a little higher. LSU, they've got them number 10. Ole Miss, Texas Tech, Michigan, USC, Alabama. Yeah, same bunch. Every year. You're right. You're exactly right. It's the same people in different order.
0: I mean, okay, I'll give them their due. That means they have built their programs to sustain.
1: Yeah. Yeah.
0: That'd be the question. If this NIL money is to change in any way, does that mean this new rise by Texas Tech, for that matter, can Mark Cuban continue to inject into the Indiana program that is going to make it be able to continue at this particular level? I mean, it is one thing to get there. But it is also another thing to stay there and stay there on a consistent basis. Look how far Florida State has fallen over the last probably 10 years.
1: Yeah.
0: And they can't seem to get out of the rut. That's Florida State.
1: Athlon had a story about NIL, people talking about the other programs, NIL. That was on their they said it was in their magazine. I haven't gotten to that yet because I went to the other magazine today. But
0: oh, yeah, because you got to give us our daily dose of negativism.
1: But supposedly it talked about other programs, NIL, and Florida State basically said somebody was commenting on Florida State, said they don't have the money, said they just don't have the money. And they are Florida State and Penn State, because of stadium renovations, have enormous debt. Florida State, it said, their debt's over $400 million. That's their debt. And said they were number one in the country in debt until Penn State passed them this year. And that's something that, and I guess that's why Penn State, they were picked so high last year and didn't finish very high, didn't do very well, so they fired Franklin because they put so much money in the facilities, they have to do really well.
0: Yeah. I've said this before, I'll say it again. This model can't sustain. You are going to be left with just a handful of teams that are capable of breaking it. There's 25 teams that you can almost name the same year after year, just shake up what order they may be in. Can that model be sustained? Drive Time Sports will continue.
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4: New state data shows that meth has overtaken fentanyl as the leading drug in overdoses in Arkansas. The Arkansas State Crime Lab says meth was involved with 47% of drug-related deaths in 2023 and jumped to 54% so far this year. During the same time, fentanyl dropped from 43% to 16%. Officials still warning about the dangers of both drugs. They say Narcan can often reverse fentanyl overdoses, but there is no similar option for meth overdoses. In other news, Meals on Wheels is closing in Benton County after more than 40 years. Leaders say rising grocery costs, fewer donations, and a shortage of volunteers made it difficult to keep going. The president says he hopes a new generation of leaders and volunteers will find a way to bring the program back. For the Buzz Radio Network, I'm KARK's Gary Burton Jr.
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8: A 30% chance of rain showers today, maybe a thunderstorm. Otherwise, just mostly cloudy, muggy, and a high of 84 degrees. Tonight, warm and muggy, mostly cloudy, down to 68. Tomorrow, warmer up to 87 with a very slight chance of a shower, maybe a thunderstorm in the afternoon. For the Buzz Radio Network, I'm meteorologist Pat Walker.
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0: Hour number two at Drive Time Sports on the Buzz Radio Network. Rick Schaefer standing by in Northwest Arkansas. I'm Randy Rainwater from the Capital City.
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0: Good afternoon, Trey.
2: Hey, guys.
0: A couple of questions for you. I see on your main page on hogsports.com a flash sale. Get Hog Sports for 60% off. What a deal.
2: Yeah, it's a good deal. It's a good deal. It's it breaks down to just a dollar a week, really. It's and charged at just $56 for the entire year. So one of our better offers and a good time to get in on Hog Sports with baseball portal coverage from Kevin Bohannon. And we've been looking into the football season. It's officially talking season now, as we learned yesterday from Rick with his Athlons and Lindy's and Phil Stills and all that. It's talking season has begun. So, it's a good time to get in.
0: Yeah, we got Lindy's today. Isn't Lindy's the magazine that you did the write-up concerning Arkansas?
3: Yeah, they didn't give you a byline for it. They don't byline their stuff, I guess. But I glanced at it. Now, one thing I didn't tell you about Lindy's, Randy, this is pretty funny. Now, I need to tell you, Trey, that remember yesterday we said that Athlon only rated Ryan Silverfield as the 25th best hire out of 34? Uh-huh. He's number 12 in Lindy's. He's number 12 in Lindy's, so that's a little bit better. But remember yesterday, Randy, I think I was asking about, because Athlon had Arkansas State in the 68 Ventures Bowl, and I was making comment. The Ventures were a musical group back in the 60s, so I kind of made a jab at that. Well, I found out today in Lindy's that 68 Ventures is a resort on the Gulf Coast. And it says five suggested bowl traditions. The 68 Ventures Bowl. The losing coach must sit through a two-hour presentation for a timeshare condo at the new 68 Ventures Resort.
2: That's good.
3: That's pretty good.
0: I'm not sure that I want to play in that game if that's what happens if we lose the game.
3: Oh, here's the best one. Five suggested bowl traditions. Number one, the Tax Slayer Gator Bowl. The losing team's NIL program gets audited.
2: I still like my idea with the Duke's Mayo Bowl, that the losing coach should be the one with the mayonnaise dumped on him.
0: Exactly, should get dumped on, yeah.
3: I know, yeah.
0: Trey, the other question I had, it's Hog Sports Live, Arkansas football talking season. What does that exactly mean? Is this like, do you have dialogue with some of your subscribers? I mean, what is that about?
2: Hog Sports Live?
0: Yeah. Yes.
2: Yeah, it's my YouTube show.
0: Okay.
2: Yeah. Yeah, we take questions and stuff, and just, you know, it's not dissimilar from what we're doing right now. It's just me, and it's on YouTube.
0: Okay, would it be better if Rick and I didn't talk and you just started talking to those out there?
2: I've already did that show today. It was an hour long.
3: No kidding.
2: Me talking for an hour by myself is, I can start to feel it in my throat. Nope, without doing the commercial breaks and stuff too.
0: So what do you talk about? I mean, what's being asked of you?
2: Well, I start off talking about, you know, just what's going on in the world of sports, you know, just like with NBA and Stanley Cup and, you know, what's the next big golf tournament, U.S. Open coming up on the 18th. But, you know, I just kind of touch on all that kind of stuff and then talk about whatever's on my mind, really, and then I take questions.
0: What are some of the questions being asked of you?
2: Not too different from this, from the questions we get here.
0: Okay.
2: Just a different format. It is the number one rated and most rated podcast in the state of Arkansas, by the way.
3: How about that? So did somebody call today and say, hey, Trey, have you read Athlon yet?
2: No, but
0: I've read Lindy's.
2: Well, to be honest with you, that topic, the talking season, was just a little bit inspired from our segment on the show yesterday. You know, just so there's a lot of similar discussion from what we talked about yesterday.
3: just think, today is June the 4th. We only get 2.5 more months of this before the first game.
2: I can already hear myself now repeating myself and saying, I know I just said this, but.
3: I know. Oh, gosh.
0: I start off with a mound of paper every day, and rarely do I ever actually dig into that paper, but it's not Arkansas related in some cases, so it doesn't have a whole lot of interest.
2: At least there's a lot of new, fresh stuff to look forward to and question this year. You know, it's not like, and I know most people are down on football, but, you know, there's a new head coach, and there's a bunch of new players, and there's a lot of unknowns. And we broke down a lot of that yesterday, just, you know, all the predictions and prognostications and stuff, and how rare it is for some of that stuff to come true. So I see you guys have already been talking about that a little bit today, but it gives us, you know, even complaining about top 25 rankings and stuff like that.
3: Yeah,
2: we need that content in the summer.
3: Yeah, that's right. And the thing, from an Arkansas standpoint, you know, the Razorback fans can band together and say, "Well, I can't believe they don't think any better of us than that," and all that kind of stuff. And yet that does kind of band you together, and it leads. I have to tell you, after looking at all that, I was led to be more optimistic. Now, I know that sounds crazy, but because I'm thinking they're not going to be that bad. They were that bad last year. We didn't expect them to be that bad last year, but they were. They will not be that bad this year. They'll beat some teams they shouldn't. I really believe that, if you just
2: don't turn
3: the ball over.
2: Yeah, I think so, too. And isn't it interesting how, like, we can talk as bad as we want about the Razorbacks and, you know, just tear ourselves down, but it's kind of like your kids. You know, you can make fun of your kids and poke at your kids and stuff, but if somebody else does it, that's a problem.
3: Yeah.
2: You know, and it's kind of like that with the Razorbacks. Somebody else does it, you want to show them, you want to prove them wrong. So, it's, I always equate Razorbacks to your family, you know, because family is like one thing that you can't seem to drop, and for whatever reason, you cannot separate yourself from your favorite sports team. You can lose touch with people. You can, you know, people that have been in your life forever. You can, you know, disown them, have arguments, have fights, never talk to them again. But for whatever reason, as mad as you get with the Razorbacks, they're still your team.
3: Yeah, that's right. Exactly right.
0: Trey, what about...
2: Nobody has ever successfully been like, you know what, I'm just going to be an LSU fan now. Nobody grew up a Razorback fan and just like, I'm going to start pulling for Auburn. I'm done. And successfully pulled that off.
3: It's hard. You're right. I mean, just think about the long term. So, Trey, you grew up in Arkansas. So, even though you're semi-objective, not totally, and it's okay, your audience are Razorback fans,

0: word, but most media people, I think, feel that way about the teams that they cover. You know,
1: yeah,
0: you get attached to them a little bit. But
1: I
0: grew up, my degree is in news editing. So in the newspaper side of things, it is harshly taught to you that you are objective, that you have no bias one way or another. Radio, on the other hand, radio is very different. People in radio, you know, not just y'all, but everybody in radio definitely leans towards a certain team and is open about it. TV is probably even more so. People move in from out of town who's never covered the Razorbacks and refer to Razorbacks as we when they're on newscasts and stuff. So it's interesting how different media does that. But for me, I was always like, I'm in some kind of weird realm on the internet, you know, back in 2003 when nobody had websites and stuff. And I always felt like, so I was just supposed to act like I didn't grow up cheering for Arkansas or that I didn't go to the University of Arkansas or I didn't storm the field in 99. Like, I'm just supposed to act like none of that happened and say, yeah, I'm objected, everybody, you know, take it to the bank. So, you know, I feel like I can call it like I see it, but there's no question I want success for this program.
1: But
0: I mean,
1: you know what? Your viewers on those walk and talks and on your podcast and read your articles, they want Arkansas to win, and they want you to feel like they feel. And therefore, your walk and talks are popular after a loss. It's like, this stinks. This is awful. I can't believe we're talking about this again. Mm-hmm. Well, you're talking like they're talking. And that's okay. If you just came on and said, hey, LSU was so good, there's no way Arkansas was going to win, without tilting a little bit to how bad Arkansas was, people don't want to hear that.
0: Mm-hmm. Yeah, I mean, people tell me that it's like therapy for them, but it's therapy for me. It is my own therapy. I'm talking myself through it, you know.
1: Sure.
0: So, but hey, at the same time, guys, like, you know, the people who are supposed to be objective and that we need to be objective are national news covering world events and politics.
1: Yeah, that's right.
0: And they are the most unobjective people on either side.
1: Right. Yeah, that's right. They tell you they are, and then they prove over and over that they're not.
0: Oh, yeah.
1: Yeah.
0: No, lies, lies, lies.
1: Yeah, I agree.
0: I'd rather be called a homer than a liar.
1: That's a good point. I like that. You're right.
2: You know, Trey, we've been talking about things that this team has got to do, got to do, got to do, got to do. How about win those one-score games? Did you realize?
0: Yeah.
2: Ole Miss by 6.
0: Oh.
2: Memphis by 1, Tennessee by 3, A&M by 3, Auburn by 9. That was the biggest margin. Mississippi State
0: Auburn
2: plus 3, mm-hmm, and LSU plus 1. If Arkansas had won all, that is 6. 1, 2, 3, 4, 5, that's actually 7.
1: You're talking about 9 wins.
2: 3, 4, 5, 6, 7. Yeah, 7.
0: How about half of them?
1: Wins. 9 wins, yeah. Yeah, just win 7. You're right.
0: I mean, if you, Hutchinson came up, Andrew Hutchinson that loves the numbers and stuff, he came up with something just breaking down Arkansas's winning percentage in one-score games, basically in the history of the program.
1: Wow.
0: And it was right at 500. Right at 500.
1: Really?
0: Until, like, 2015 or something. I can't remember the year that he went back to where it's just dramatically lopsided with Arkansas losses.
1: Mm.
0: But forever, it was 500. I would have to find that piece from Hutch, but he did a good job on it. And it tells a story. And, you know, those games that you're mentioning with the one-score losses, like, you can point to a lot of different things in the game, but so much of it came down to, I mean, the Tennessee game, 3 turnovers. I think they were all fumbles. No turnovers for Tennessee.
1: How about LSU, you know, at halftime, that interception in the end zone?
0: I don't think that there were any turnovers against Texas A&M, though. But all

0: also on the flip side of that, like, they couldn't stop anybody at the end of a game when they needed to get the ball back.
1: Right.
0: They couldn't, like, even after they fumbled against Ole Miss, they could have gotten the ball back and they couldn't stop them. Same thing against Memphis, getting drugged 10 yards down the field by the backup quarterback. Tennessee ran the ball for 5 minutes and 18 seconds to take the clock out. Arkansas never got the ball back. I mean, there's too many instances like that where you couldn't get the ball back after fumbling the ball over.
1: It's hard to think of two losses, and I'm talking about last year, that just tore your guts out. That was the Memphis loss. That was the Ole Miss loss.
0: Mm-hmm.
1: Both cases.
0: Right out of the gate.
1: You could either put the game away or you could win the game. And in either case, the Arkansas defense couldn't come up with the stop, but it was all created by what, Troy? What you've been talking about.
2: Turnovers.
0: Yeah.
2: And if you win those two games, it's 4-0. You're 4-0, and you got to believe you're going to win two more games and get to a bowl game. And Sam Pippen's still the coach.
0: Oh, yeah. Yeah. That early season momentum. That's why I was saying, you know, in the preseason that Arkansas could go 8-4 or 4-8. And probably nowhere in between. They probably still should have won a couple more games to win four. But everybody was like, why would you say such a wide margin? People usually say like 6 or 7 or 4 or 5. But to me, it was all about how the season started and the momentum that you were going to be able to generate. If you go on the road and knock off Ole Miss and Memphis, you know, that would be a huge spark to the season. And I don't think that, you know, the defense was bad last year, but I don't think they just get the floor mopped with, you know, against Notre Dame like they did if they're 4-0 at that point. I think they play with more vigor. But that was one of the maybe surprising things is just they just kind of laid down for that game and let Sam Pittman get fired, you know.
1: Laid down, no question. Trey, this is from J.J., he said, from our Middleton Heat and Airs, there are 2 or 3 game stretch on the schedule that Trey can point to where he feels like you could string together a few wins?
0: Yeah, I mean, to open the season with, you know, your opener against Northern Alabama, and then you go on the road against Utah. Utah's a tough place to play, but if you can win that one, you know, you probably drop the Georgia game, and then you can beat Tulsa. You know, that's a 3-1 start. If a lot hinges on that Utah game later in the season, but a lot of it's going to depend on how things start off. Like if you generate some momentum, but later in the season you get Tennessee and Fayetteville. I don't know what Tennessee is going to be like, but I mean that's going to be a tough one at Vanderbilt. They don't have Diego Pavia. They got a good defense. Missouri at Auburn, South Carolina, Vanderbilt. This stretch right here, October 10th, Tennessee and Fayetteville, Vanderbilt, Missouri and Fayetteville on Halloween, and at Auburn. There are possibilities during this stretch. If they find a quarterback, I do think that they have some depth but and some talent, but, you know, if they – it's just easy to let go of the rope this time, this day and age, guys. It's just – I mean, you just don't have that – the depth of relationships of me and this guy, we came in the same class together, you know, this is our last go around. And, you know, that bond that you used to have with teams and it's easier to shatter that with a lack of success early in the season. I mean, there are guys on this team who don't know each other's name. I mean, that's true. There are guys that don't know each other's name. And it didn't used to be like that. You might didn't know a few freshmen coming in, but eventually you would. But I mean, there's 60 something new players on this roster. That's a lot of people. It took me a while to remember everybody's name.
1: Let's see. This from our Middleton Heat and Air says the walk and talk is the start of the healing process.
0: I wish it was just part of the celebration, you know. That Tennessee game was fun last year, doing that walk and talk down on the field. Not last year, year before last, but doing that down on the field with all the fans and this, just the celebration that just, you hadn't had in a long time. That was a lot of fun. Some. It is. I've not done one in a true road game on the road. Not done a winning walk and talk on the road.
1: Since you were in diapers, is that what you said?
0: Since 2016, before I was walking and talking.
1: JJ clarified, I meant the SEC schedule. My apologies. Well, you can still use that same stretch there, Tennessee, Vanderbilt, Missouri,
0: the SEC
1: Auburn,
0: schedule,
1: and South Carolina. You can throw in South Carolina on that little stretch there. That would be,
0: five in a row? I forgot about South Carolina coming in the back end of that. But, South Carolina's definitely gettable. They were predicted to finish fifth in the SEC last year and finish 1-7. They got a quarterback, though. But
1: I think this could be his job last year. That was amazing.
0: I think, they had a good season the year before.
1: That's true.
0: And they took a step back. But you're not going to get another one like that if you're Beamer. You got to have a good season this year. That'll be it for him.
1: I was also thinking, Trey, and we're just about out of time, is this going to be unprecedented waters in regards to the SEC football media days on new faces in the SEC?
0: A lot of new faces,
1: A lot of new faces.
0: It was easier to fire coach this year. It hasn't been easy to fire coaches. I know people get tired of me talking about that schedule, but, man, that off-season schedule was brutal for a coaching change. And so teams were hesitant to do that. There's a lot of new faces. I'll be there. I'm going to go the whole time this year just because there's so many new faces. Like you said, I'll be there. I'll be there start to finish.
1: All right. Like that. Yeah. All right, Trey. We won't talk with you tomorrow. Tomorrow's your day
2: it's
1: off.
2: Friday.
1: Enjoy your
2: TGI.
1: Weekend, Trey.
0: Bye, guys.
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0: in the air. People are already lining up right now at the Riverfront Steakhouse, Wyndham Hotel in North Little Rock. Why? Because it's Thursday night. Time for the Thursday night specials. Nobody does it better than Double F. He stepped up his game once again this week. It starts with the salmon filet, along with those magnificent rolls with that mound of butter. The NFL-sized baked potato, $29.50. $29.50 for all that. 12-ounce bone-in pork chop. 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And those magnificent hot rolls with a mound of butter, $25. 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Okay. Rick Schaefer. I'm Randy Rainwater. Let's see here. Where are we on this little Middleton heat and air? Nighthawk says this team has less talent than last year's. Oops. Guess that means not even 2-10's possible.
1: No, last year, look, the quarterback was extremely talented. He had a talented running back. We don't know if this team will have running backs that good or not. We don't know. The offensive line is probably better, at least according to Athlon. It's better maybe than last year. We don't know about talent on defense because so much of it is new. Other than a couple guys, you know, coming back.
0: Can't be worse. And I know we said that before.
1: That's right, Marcus.
0: That secondary, secondary cannot be worse than what it was last year.
1: And you'd think they'd be better coached. I mean, you got to believe that. So, anyway, yeah. Talent-wise, at certain positions, last year Arkansas was very talented. And we go back again. You just pointed out they lost 7 games by 7 points or less. 7. One score, okay? So but how many of those were because of talented players turning the ball over? You had a wide receiver who was very talented that fumbled at Ole Miss. You had one of the best running backs in the SEC fumbled at the 2-yard line against Memphis when Arkansas is going in, and if they score a touchdown, Memphis doesn't have time to come back. There's 30-something seconds left. And so they were talented. Taylen Green was talented. I go back to that LSU game. They're on the drive at the end of the half. They're about to score again, go up, I believe, by 2 scores, or else they were behind and would go ahead at halftime. And he throws the ball right to the defender in the end zone, right to him. And the receiver was about 2 or 3 feet away from him. And you think, how could he have made that throw? And you lose by 1 point. So, because Arkansas moved the ball up and down the field all night against LSU, but loses. So, were they talented? Yes. I'll take a team that maybe is a little less talented, not a lot, because you have to have talent to win, but a team that doesn't make fundamental mistakes.
0: They beat themselves.
1: Yeah, that's right. In those 7 one-loss games, you could say that at least half of them, they should have won if it weren't for critical mistakes.
0: Okay. I don't know why it's happening, Kevin. It says it's been trying to call through, but it says it's busy. I don't know how, because...
1: Is this Kevin McPherson? We get him on
0: yes,
1: again?
0: Yes, Kevin McPherson.
1: Great. Huh.
0: But I'm not, I don't know what's going on. It doesn't look like there's any issues. Okay, let's do this.
1: Does he have a number? Can we call him? I'm sure he has a number, yes. Question is, can
2: I'm
1: we call
2: looking.
1: Him? Okay.
0: Okay, Rick, why don't you just kind of feel
1: just
0: for
1: talk, feel just for, talk for a while?
0: Yeah, just give me a few seconds.
1: Give you a few seconds. Okay. We talked like about the first NBA game. They come back pretty fast because they're playing tomorrow night, and that's Friday night TV, I guess, with New York and San Antonio. New York has won 11 straight NBA playoff games. In 1999, I was reading this today, so I'll give somebody else credit for writing it, San Antonio won 12 straight playoff games and played the Knicks in the finals. And the Knicks beat them in game two, and then San Antonio won from there. So the fact that New York has still got that 11-game winning streak, if you repeat 1999, San Antonio will win the next game, and then New York will win out. But that's not necessarily the case. As we saw against Oklahoma City, you know, San Antonio was great under pressure. If this goes seven games, you still think San Antonio's got a great chance to win. So there's my dissertation on NBA basketball while we wait for Kevin McPherson to talk about Razorback basketball.
0: You did great, Rick. All right, let's do this.
3: It's time for the mayor of Hogville.net. Hog fans, get ready for Kevin Hoop Scoop McPherson.
0: There he is. I realize... If you fail, try another way. That's always my motto.
1: Yeah.
0: If it, you know, doesn't work, then you really do. Yeah. Good afternoon, Kevin.
4: Gentlemen, good afternoon. Happy Thursday.
0: June 4th. Now, I got to, is this a simplistic question? Is any move that is related to Arkansas basketball, is it kind of hinging on whether or not this 5-for-5 rule gets passed? I think they're somewhere around mid-July is when I think it gets finally in front of the committee that can make that decision. And I may be incorrect on the timeline.
1: I think it's June.
0: Is it June?
1: Yeah,
0: is it mid-June?
1: It's going to be this month. It's going to be this month because the new academic year and all that starts July 1st. So I think they're going to make the decision this month.
0: Do you think, Kevin, everything
4: is
0: kind of stopped for now for Arkansas basketball until that ruling comes down?
4: I don't think so, because the guys that are needing waivers, it's not going to impact them. Anybody that's played 4 years, they're not going to be impacted by this. The NCAA's already said if players that are finished up this past season have already played four seasons, this rule doesn't help them. So it wouldn't impact anybody that Arkansas is trying to add.
0: What about the big man from Florida? What about the big man from Florida?
4: Well, he needs a medical hardship.
0: Medical
4: he
0: hardship.
4: Needs
0: okay.
4: A medical.
0: Okay.
4: Right. The 5-for-5 won't help him. There's other player like Malik Ewan needs a waiver because he has a JUCO year count against him. So he needs an NCAA waiver, and this 5-for-5 doesn't help him. Because he's already played, counting the JUCO year, 4 years. So he needs a hardship waiver for the Wednesday. Say, okay, guess what? We won't count that JUCO year. But so that's what the NCAA said. The guidance was, we're gonna still look at the waivers for the players that are not going to be part of the new 5-for-5 rule. And then after that, once the 5-for-5 kicks in, and after this last group that played 4 years that might be asking for some kind of waiver, after that gets all resolved, moving forward, the idea is there aren't going to be any more waivers. You've got an age limit, and you've got 5 years to play five. If you're hurt, all of that, you're hurt, I mean, I don't know if they'd make any exceptions at all, but the idea is they're not going to be sorting through waivers anymore. But they will for the they will look at the waivers. I mean, they're going to approve them for the guy like Micah Hanlon at Florida and a guy like Malik Ewan out of Arkansas. They're still because even if they enact that 5-5 rule, because those guys don't benefit from it, they'll still consider their waivers. Doesn't mean they'll approve them. And then that's probably the last batch you're going to see are the players out of this that came out of this college season asking for waivers. Probably won't see the idea is no more waiver process after that.
0: Hard to, I guess, believe that at this time of the year, I'm talking about this time of the year, Davion Thompson, he is possibly, in fact, it sounds like whoever he signs with, he is going to reclassify to 2026. Kevin, how extraordinary is that? I mean, number one, he had to take care of his academic issues to be in this position. I applaud him for that. But it's just the timing this late. It just seems strange that you could still have someone that could reclassify to the 2026 class.
4: Yeah, it's common. It's not frequent. It's every year, though. It's not most. So you're going to have a multitude of reclasses. Ben Akizi just did it last month. Ends up at Louisville. You know, 2 years ago when Calipari had just taken the job, two springs ago, whatever it was it three? I'm losing count. Two. Will Riley played on the EYBL circuit in Maine and ended up reclassing like projected and he ended up at Illinois and Arkansas was trying to get him on a visit. So it happens every year and sometimes some guys do it before the spring and summer basketball gets started and some of them do it in the middle, which is what Davion Thompson's going to do. He's going to reclass Randy and I think Arkansas is going to get him. So we're about to find out that Arkansas is adding a five-star guard. Now, we'll see if that's what I think is going to happen. June 10th. So we're 6 days away. That's next Wednesday. And, you know, he's a five-star in the 2027 class. Let's see if the recruiting analysts, what they do with him in terms of ranking and stars once he becomes 2026. It's down to Arkansas, Michigan, Vanderbilt, and Baylor. But I think, I've been saying the last few days, that Arkansas is the leader here. This is a thing where, you know, if Calipari wants this kid, he's going to get him. And Calipari was down in Mexico for this Team USA America FIBA. Right now, Thompson's playing right now. Team USA struggling with Brazil early, but probably going to win this game. It's in the fourth quarter. But Davion Thompson, I think, is going to be a Hog, guys.
0: Hang tight, Kevin. We got to step away for a moment. Kevin McPherson, better known as Hoop Scoop, courtesy of Hogville.net. 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

0: Welcome back to Drive Time Sports here on the Buzz Radio Network. Rick Schaefer, I'm Randy Rainwater. We will be rejoined in a moment by Kevin McPherson, better known as Hoop Scoop, courtesy of Hogville.net. Always mention the Thursday special at the delis because it's my personal favorite. That is the Supreme Pizza and Cheese Pizza. 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What a deal. Nice deal there. 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Also, check out that Chester's Chicken. Very, very good, by the way. I love legs and chicken breast. Can't beat that combination to me. 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
1: It's time for the mayor of Hogville.net. Hog fans, get ready for Kevin Hoop Scoop McPherson.
0: Well, let's see here. Kevin, what else do we have that we need to touch on? Let's see. Oh, by the way, Rick, I know you'll like this one.
2: Okay.
0: This came from our Middleton Heat and Air. Rick, you're wrong about the Knicks. They've won 12 in a row.
2: Okay, that's right, because the Spurs had won 12 in a row. So I'm sorry. I think it was 11 in a row before last night, so that's 12, which is identical to what the Spurs did in 1999. So, yes. Now, the Spurs, after losing, did win the championship, so maybe the Knicks, if they lose tomorrow night, maybe they'll still come back and win.
0: And they wanted you to know, for a change, that you were wrong. LOL.
2: For a change?
0: Yeah.
2: I've been wrong before.
0: Let's see. This is from our Middleton Heat and Air. What about athletes that have a military commitment or Mormons that have 2 years?
2: They'll have exceptions. They will have exceptions.
0: Yep. There are exceptions. The 5-year rule. That is it.
2: Yeah. And those are, I think, the only exceptions.
0: Because I don't like it, I root for guys like Monte Harrison. Yes, we
2: absolutely
0: do. We pull for Monte.
3: Does?
0: Yes, yeah. Kevin.
3: I will tell you this. The 5-and-5 rule could mean a guy like Cooper Bowser gets 2 years at Arkansas. He's a senior coming in. He's got 1 year. And if you think about this time last year, you brought in an incoming senior in Nick Pringle. And then he's out of eligibility. Same with Trevor in Brazil. Now, they had also gotten, played parts of actually 5 years. And then you had some of the, maybe COVID extra that was for them and that. But a guy like Cooper Bowser, in theory, could beat Arkansas 2 years if the 5-and-5 rule goes in. And so it won't be like Nick Pringle this time next year if that rule goes through, because he'll get an extra season. And, you know, if he's effective and good at Arkansas, you got to think there's a good shot at Arkansas having retention there. Jeremiah Wilkinson comes in as a junior, and you're thinking, okay, he'll have 2 more years of eligibility if he stays in college, but in theory, he gets 3 more.
2: Yeah.
3: So
2: wow.
3: For these veteran players that may not have a future right away, if it's not clear that the NBA is their best path, they can make plenty of NIL money by being college players. And so, in theory, Arkansas benefits by that rule in a year's time. But, again, it just won't help them. They're not waiting on it to go through for anything they're trying to do to finish out this roster.
2: Yeah, those are great points. You're exactly right. You get 2 transfers in and you get more than 1 year, that'd be a heck of a deal. especially if you can get three out of somebody.
0: If they end up playing well and you can retain them.
2: Yeah, right. Exactly.
3: Right. That's right. But it gives you the option to. I mean, you get more time with him in theory. Even Billy Richmond, I mean, we think he's going to go in the draft and stay there probably after this upcoming season. And he's, you know, it's just his junior year. But if there's anything that derails him as a professional player, he'll have another year to, you know, he'll at least have that to consider. And again, with the way NIL is now, if they restructure NIL to where there are limits, that, you know, that could impact whether or not players who enter the draft stay in, obviously. But for now, you saw plenty of, I mean, Thomas Howell coming back to Florida, he was projected as a lottery pick. And it sounds like they've somehow lined up some kind of way for him to make $8 or $9 million to come back to Florida.
2: What?
3: You know, yeah.
2: Good grief.
3: You know, he pulled out of the draft, you know, and went back to Florida. He's getting a lot of NIL. The young man that Kentucky just got a commitment from that transferred from Iowa State, the small forward, who's a great three-point shooter. You know, who knows if he'd gotten a draft guarantee or not, but the reports are $6 to $7 million with all of it said and done for him at Kentucky. That's more than, you know, double a late first round rookie scale payday. If he did get a draft guarantee for late first round and went and was selected at that point, I mean, that's more than double what he get, a player like that would get in year one in the NBA. So, goodness, man, I mean, you're seeing, in some cases, surefire draft picks. Thomas Howell probably would have been a lottery pick. If not, he would have gone in the teens just outside the lottery, and he came back to Florida. But this is unheard of when you look at it historically for players that have that kind of projection.
2: Wow, if Kentucky paid $7 million for a player this year, after the last 2 years, they better win or they'll be looking for a new coach. Man,
0: he got Marino back. This guy from Iowa State, basically, for the time being, it looks like, Kevin, saved the job of Mark Pope. It was going to be some tough sledding had he not. In fact, the last week or so has been really good to Mark Pope in regards to adding to his roster. He got Marino back and then the kid from Iowa State.
3: Yeah,
0: I'm sure it cost him about
3: $10 million
0: combined.
3: Right. That wasn't cheap. And Calipari doesn't spin that way. It's interesting. Calipari tries to keep the NIL equitable with his, and he's got plenty of talent. So it's not like that came cheap. It's just he's not, you don't see one guy getting a huge price tag. That's just how he operates. And it's one of the reasons why Arkansas hasn't gone out and gotten one of these headlining big men out of the portal. He's just not going to spend that kind of money on it. And I think he thought he'd spend a little bit more. That's what I was told for a quality big. But the market was beyond what he anticipated. Once portal season got here, it was a no-go on some of these guys. And he was in it until he wasn't. Other teams willing to spend more. And he said, I've got a stopping point. Good luck.
0: Mm-hmm.
3: And that's what we've seen. I think Arkansas still trying to get another big man to round out the roster, but they end up being a high school reclass. Can't rule out an international player or somebody that needs a waiver. You know, Micah Hanlon, if he ever gets a waiver approved, he's not going to be cheap, you know. And there may be some other team that's willing to pay more than Arkansas, and then that's it with him. So,
0: Well, they need help. I mean, we know that they still need help down on the block. And I understand you got to, restrain your spending. You got to stay within a budget. But, gosh, what one player right now with this group coming in, what that one big might could mean, getting beyond maybe the Sweet 16 or getting into the Elite 8, whatever it may be. All right, Kevin, have a great weekend. We'll talk with you next week.
3: Thanks, guys. Thank you.
0: Kevin McPherson, better known as Hoop Scoop, courtesy of Hogville.net. Up next, yeah, he's finally Patrick Bradley. Stay tuned.
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11: New state data shows that meth has overtaken fentanyl as the leading drug in overdoses in Arkansas. The Arkansas State Crime Lab says meth was involved with 47% of drug-related deaths in 2023 and jumped to 54% so far this year. During the same time, fentanyl dropped from 43% to 16%. Officials still warning about the dangers of both drugs. They say Narcan can often reverse fentanyl overdoses, but there is no similar option for meth overdoses. In other news, Meals on Wheels is closing in Benton County after more than 40 years. Leaders say rising grocery costs, fewer donations, and a shortage of volunteers made it difficult to keep going. The president says he hopes a new generation of leaders and volunteers will find a way to bring the program back. For the Buzz Radio Network, I'm KARK's Gary Byrne Jr.
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13: It's going to be a mostly cloudy day and a little more humid today. Plus, a 30% chance of rain showers. Some this morning, around the middle of the day, and into the afternoon are all possible. 84 degrees or high temperature in Little Rock tonight. Mostly cloudy. We'll talk to 68. Tomorrow, it'll be warmer, partly cloudy, a high of 80. And a 10% chance of a shower. For the Buzz Radio Network, I'm meteorologist Pat Walker.
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0: Hour number three of Drive Time Sports in the Buzz Radio Network. Rick Schaefer, standing by in Northwest Arkansas. I'm Randy Rainwater from the capital city.
1: From draining threes in the SEC to your TV, it's the Shootah, Pat Bradley. 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Now, here's Pat Bradley.
0: Patrick, what is going on?
2: Hey, Randy. Good afternoon.
0: Which part of the world are you in today?
2: Well, I'm moving around a little bit, but I got a fundraiser for a friend tomorrow. Back right outside of outside of Boston, so back around the area.
0: How much time do you now spend in Boston? Or Everett, I should say.
2: Quite a little bit. Yeah, quite a little bit. You know, when I need to. You know, this is when I need to get out there and breathe some of that ocean water right on the Boston Harbor. You know what I'm saying?
0: Has all of your SEC network requirements, have you met those for the year, just waiting now for the next contract for the next season of 2026-27?
2: Yeah, we're just waiting. We may do a few more things this, come up this summer. Sometimes we'll do a recap. And as you know, the dog days of summer, they're always looking for some content, as a lot of folks are going to try to do now. And, you know, when we get heavy into the summertime, now that obviously we're done with the College World Series and softball and all that, so we'll see.
0: Yeah, Texas has a chance to close it out tonight against Texas Tech. Won last night 6-3. One more victory, Texas will be the repeat national champions of softball for the second consecutive season. So, yeah, big game coming up tonight in Oklahoma City.
2: Okay, and because I know Oklahoma had won it, must have been the previous year to Texas then, right?
0: Well, prior to last year, Oklahoma had won four in a row.
2: Yeah. Pretty impressive.
0: And they play elite softball. I mean, they play elite. Texas Tech and Texas last night was extreme high quality. I mean, if we're talking pitchers, Pat, that are throwing. These are, I didn't realize it's underhanded. I mean, it's a 70-plus mile an hour softball coming at you, which about 94, 95 miles per hour, if you were translating that into 60 feet six, what that would be coming at you. So we see.
2: We had one, I think a girl said

0: I believe this year, I forget what school, I think it was close to like 72 miles per hour, which is...
1: No, actually, it's higher than that.
0: Like you said, if you translate it, it's over 100 miles an hour.
1: Yeah, there was one... I don't know how I got on a different input for Rick. Well, Rick, I had your old input open. All this
2: I made a couple of comments on what Pat said, and nobody heard me.
1: Well,
2: so
1: no,
2: okay.
1: I'm sorry.
2: It improved the quality.
1: Habits
2: of the show
1: are hard
2: tremendously.
1: To break. Habits are hard to break. I had you back on your old input. My bad.
2: Nope, it's okay. No problem. Gosh, looks to me like Paul Ellen, who is a longtime broadcaster for Auburn, has passed away. Well, sorry for that.
0: Was it football broadcaster?
2: Paul Ellen, I think he did both sports, if I'm not mistaken. I'm not mistaken. For 5 decades, Paul was a trusted voice of the Auburn radio broadcast team. Man.
0: Hmm.
2: Yeah, Matt Zimmerman just sent me that. Wow. Sorry to see that.
1: How many years? 50 years?
2: Yeah, wow, 5 decades.
1: Wow. It's almost as old as Pat Bradley.
2: He's getting, believe me, Pat, you're not there yet, but when it gets there, you're thinking, really? How did that happen? You know, 50, 60. You think about those guys that played on the 1994 National Championship team. They're all in their 50s. That's hard to grasp, isn't it? Because when you think back of those teams, you think about what they were like then. And all in their 50s. You think about those guys, the triplets, Brewer, Moncrief, and Delph. They're in their 60s. That's just hard to imagine. So probably mid to late 60s.
0: Speaking of that, Coles Williamson is a assistant coach with the San Antonio Spurs.
2: Yeah,
1: that's
2: some first year, yeah. How about that? Good for him. I think they'll still come back and they'll win at least 2 games, maybe 3. I think they'll get it to at least 7, and they might come back and win it. What do you think?
0: Yeah, absolutely. The Knicks really put together a very cohesive group of players. I know that they've got one guy, Jalen Brunson, that's the leading scorer. And,
1: He's really good, too.
2: Yeah.
0: Yeah, but they really do have a very well-balanced team. I mean, there's times where, you know, take him out of the equation, and they just got so many guys that can add, really step in and give them what they need. So they're a fun team to watch, and the Spurs with Wembanyama is just that's also fun to watch just because he's such a unique player. But, yeah, you're right, Rick. I think it's going to probably be a 7-game series, which New York is going to be. New York City's always wild, but when they do go back to game 3 and 4 and throughout the series, it's going to be crazy in that city.
1: Hey, Pat, can I borrow $8,000 from you?
0: Is that
2: for
0: what
2: a ticket? Cost?
1: For a ticket.
2: For a ticket
1: in the nosebleed section.
2: Yeah. Yep. Well, evidently you said New York's a wild place. How about San Antonio? So I'm looking at a picture of Jalen Brunson upset because with an interaction with a courtside fan.
1: Yep.
2: And the official stepping in between.
1: Yep.
2: And then you got the young guy getting on the floor to take a selfie during a timeout in the fourth quarter. That's San Antonio. That's not New York. I mean, that's amazing, isn't it?
1: Having fun there in San Antonio.
0: Yeah. Well, I guess it's, you know, obviously it's the biggest show in town, I'm guessing, right? Maybe there's not many things that get people excited in San Antonio, but I've never been. Heard it's nice, but I guess it's going to certainly bring out the excitement of that fan base.
2: It's a good city. They do have other things, Pat, that might get them excited, you know. They had this place called the Alamo. That's kind of a cool place if you go there. And then
0: they had the first,
2: I think it was the first in the country, Riverwalk. Now, a lot of towns have tried to duplicate
1: it. Pretty cool,
2: too.
1: Pretty cool.
2: Yeah, really nice. And they've expanded it. So it's a nice place to visit. Even if you're not going to see the Spurs. Yeah, you need to do that.
1: They can't wait, Pat. They can't wait.
2: That's right.
1: They're going to roll out the red carpet, finding out you're coming. You and Shaq, they can't wait to entertain you and Shaq.
0: Yeah.
1: Just don't go the same time Shaq goes. You might not have nearly as good a time. Mm. This from Boyd, by way of our Middleton Heat and Air. The mayor of Roosterpoot, by the way. Knicks in five. Knicks in five. The way they looked last night, Brunson. Wow. That he hit two daggers there towards the end of the game that just, I mean, you talk

0: And those guys are difference makers. We've seen, really, I think that was the question with Jalen Brunson. At his size, can you have somebody 6 foot lead you to a championship? And, because we've seen time and time again, whether it was the Nuggets won it with Jokic or with Giannis. I mean, it's largely led by the skilled big men. So the question with the Knicks is, can a skilled little guy lead you to a championship? We saw, obviously, Steph Curry was, I guess Steph Curry and Isaiah Thomas over the past, Allen Iverson went to the championship, went to the finals, but in terms of winning, being led by a small guard, it just doesn't happen over the course of, you think about college basketball, too. I would say maybe one of the maybe it was Villanova with Brunson, and maybe UConn, which was led by guards. But largely it's the big fellas, and that's why they demand so much money in the NIL right now. Those big guys, everybody wants them.
1: Patrick, can you remember back? How was Clyde Frazier? What, he about 6'4"? Now, Earl Monroe, I always thought of the Pearl, maybe 6'1 at best. But I don't know if you'd call either one of those as being your... Frazier might have been considered back then the Knicks point guard.
2: Oh, sure he was. Absolutely.
0: Yeah.
1: Brunson is an unusual player at 6 foot.
0: Yeah, he is. And the rule changes, I think, have allowed for that as well, where whether how they officiate defensive rules allows, I think, for a guy like Brunson to be the main scorer. Going back, it was, you're just setting people up. Whether it's thrown into the post, mm-hmm. or people coming off screen.
1: Right.
0: So the style now, and I think that the rules have allowed for somebody like Brunson to be a leading scorer as a point guard.
1: He gets plenty of opportunities. Shoot the ball. He had 30 last night.
0: Oh, yeah.
1: And they were all big. Pat, the more that I watch some of these pros, these basketball pros play, how they go from even having a day off to getting their body back ready to play physically. Because, you talk about a man's game. We can talk about the NFL being a man's game. NBA is a man's game.
0: Yeah. Well, there's no doubt. It is a physical game, right? We talk about football being a collision sport.
1: Yeah.
0: Basketball, in a lot of ways, is a contact sport. And you don't have the benefit of a helmet sometimes, where you see a lot of, there's a reason why I got a lot of scars on my face, Randy. You know what I'm saying? It's a lot of elbows and
2: do you really?
0: Knees. I got kneed in the face multiple times, stitches. And that's how I got my two teeth knocked out. As a matter of fact, I was just got elbowed. So, but yeah, it is. It's a lot of those extremities that'll get you for sure with basketball, and you see a lot of guys wearing mouth pieces just because of that.
1: Well, if you watch Wimby, they throw him around like a rag doll.
0: Yeah.
1: And to play, let's say 40 minutes. I don't know how many minutes he's actually logging as an average per game.
0: That's actually interesting, Randy. He probably averages the mid-20s. I thought I saw, I just read that. Which,
1: he's not even playing 30 minutes plus?
0: Yeah, it's far below what, although he's in his

0: you know, early career, but it's certainly far below what other stars of their teams would be playing in the playoffs. Wow. And they may get a little bit more, but yeah, over the course, it's surprisingly low than what you would think. And which is fine. I mean, they obviously put together a good squad, but yeah, it's not like he's playing 40 minutes a game or even high 30s, which is kind of surprised me.
1: Well, I don't know that he can stand up in to 40 minutes of play. Yeah. The way he gets beat up, pushed around, guys leaning on him. I mean, the way they lean on him and push on him. I mean, from a fatiguing standpoint.
0: He's one of those guys. And Randy, he's one of those guys where, you know, he's just so long. And you just see every time he jumps, you say, oh, no, I hope he doesn't land the wrong way. Or exactly. He falls a lot. And you know, unfortunately, those big guys, I mean, we see it time and time again. Just, unfortunately, that's one of the concerns when you have that large of a body, unfortunately.
1: Well, when did Brunson last night that he got hurt not once but twice in the game, and first time it looked like it could have been his knee, I think it ended up being an ankle, wasn't it?
0: Yeah. So I looked it up right now. It looks like the regular season, he was at 29 minutes a game.
1: So almost 30 minutes. Yeah, almost 30 minutes a game. Yeah.
0: So it looks like in the postseason he's gone up a little over 30. So, but yeah, they did. Whatever they're doing, it seems to be the right thing. Managing.
1: Yeah, they're bringing him along. Bringing him along, saving his legs. Yeah.
0: And I do think it's going to be maybe two seasons to where he's going to be the MVP, Defensive Player of the Year. It's just going to be everything. You know, I think my money's still on you. I know Jokic didn't win the MVP this year, but I still think he's the best player in the league. And I think a couple more years and it'll be Wembanyama's trying to take that old for about 10 years.
1: Yeah, I'm not sure how much longer the Joker can carry around the kind of size that he has and do that as he gets into either his early 30s or whatever it may be. I mean, that's a lot of wear and tear just carrying that kind of size around.
0: Yes, it is. And fortunately, he doesn't depend on his athleticism. He depends on his skill, mm-hmm. his size. So that'll, you know, probably buy him a couple extra years.
1: Asking this question, Patrick, you were talking about maybe some expanded duties this spring or summer, I should say, for you with the SEC Network. Are y'all going to go through, or do you save that for basically the beginning of the season when everyone is actually on campus, rosters are really set, so forth and so on? But do you go back and kind of recap where these teams are in the SEC in regards to the transfer portal and all transfers and any JUCOs or whatever else they may have added? Do y'all do that over the summer, or do you wait and use that maybe in October?
0: Yeah, we try to keep updated as much as we can. And that, you know, obviously, it's just, you got to rely a lot of times on the schools and what sort of their press releases are, mm-hmm. because you just don't, you know, it just happened with, I guess, you know, we saw with like Billy Richmond and Malik Thomas, you get different reports. Well, he's staying in the draft. He's leaving the draft.
1: Or Marino added on to the Kentucky roster. And then you get the Iowa State transfer.
0: Yeah. So it's really the school. And so you kind of wait to see, you know, sort of when the dust settles, but really, you just got to rely on the schools because you can have somebody who commits. How many times have you seen, you know, a player commit, but they haven't signed? And so it's not even truly official.
1: Mm-hmm.
0: So, you know, that's really, you know, it really has to be the schools and how they, you know, pull out their information, which, as we know, over the last, I guess, 10 years, the schools have tried to be more of a public relations and, you know, their own media than ever before. So they've got huge media departments now sending out that info.
1: Well, speaking of sending out information, I got this today. It is now official. The Hall of Fame series returns to Phoenix December 19th. Mortgage Matchup Center, that is Arizona, Arkansas, SMU, UNLV will be the matchups for the 2026 Hall of Fame series. Yeah, in Phoenix. So it is now official. I think John Rothstein or someone had mentioned that maybe back earlier in the week that this was happening. Well, it is now official.
0: Yeah. Well, and again, listen, that's great. I also think they should have some games in July and August.
1: I agree. Let them play. All right, Patrick, have a great weekend. We'll talk with you next week. Pat Bradley, thanks to our good friends at Bed Saracen and Razorback Camper Sales. Drive Time Sports will continue.
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1: 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Rick Schaefer, I'm Randy Rainwater. Rick, this is when I think I question this person that have too much time on its hands.
10: Yeah.
1: But what is the most common uniform number?
10: Oh, I saw that. Yeah. 22. Yeah.
1: And the most common retired number, not counting Jackie Robinson's 42?
10: I can't remember. I just glanced through that thing. By the way, 22 is Jim Palmer, who's in the Hall of Fame and a great Baltimore Oriole pitcher, who even at age 80 is still involved in their telecast. So that was the first 22 I thought of. But was it four that's the most retired? I can't remember.
1: Number 10.
10: 10, okay.
1: Number 10. Would not have expected that. Really, the numbers.
10: I'm trying to think, who would be the most famous number 10?
1: Yeah, help me remember who the most famous number 10 is.
10: I'm trying to think who number 10. I think Ernie Banks wore 10. I think. I'm not 100% sure. Somebody will correct me on that. I know we've got somebody in the audience that will tell us that. But I'm thinking number 10. I wonder who, all those Yankee numbers are retired. Was somebody number 10 that's retired? I'm really thinking through this the best I can. I noticed that the Pittsburgh Pirates retired number 33 for Hannes Wagner because he wore that as a coach, and when he was a player, they didn't have numbers. Still maybe the greatest shortstop ever, and even though he played in the 1900s and teens. Famous number 10. Ron Santo for the Cubs was number 10, not Ernie Banks. Ron Santo was 10, I believe. When you're talking about the best players, Mays, Mantle, Aaron, Clemente, none of those guys were 10.
1: No, DiMaggio was 5.
10: Yeah.
1: Okay, where is that?
10: Yeah, to find that story again, I can't remember where it was. I read a lot of the same stuff. Was it in The Athletic or Athlon? I can't remember where that was.
1: Okay, here, for what it's worth, 10 was Phil Rizzuto for the New York Yankees.
10: Okay.
1: 4 was Gehrig, 3 was Ruth, 5 DiMaggio, 7 Mantle, yeah. 37, Casey Stengel, Yogi Berra, 8, along with Bill Dickey. Whitey Ford was 16, Thurman Munson, 15, Elston Howard, 32, Roger Maris, 9, Phil Rizzuto, 10, Billy Martin, 1, Reggie Jackson, 44.
10: Did they retire Roger Maris's number, 9? I know he was 9.
1: Yep, there he did. Yeah,
10: July. Did they retire for him, really?
1: July 21st, 1984.
10: How about that?
1: 44, Reggie Jackson, 23, Don Mattingly, 49, Ron Guidry, 42, Mariano Rivera, 6.
10: Okay, that's great to run through all those Yankees. That's wonderful stuff. But
1: you don't want the rest of them?
10: They're going to run out of numbers. Aaron Judge is 99. They'll retire that. They're going to run out of numbers to retire. But I'm thinking of all teams, who is number 10? If 10 was the most retired number, Who were the 10?
1: I don't know. When I saw that, I thought, that can't be right. Because I can't think of anybody. Not taking anything away from Ron Santo, but that's only one. Of the numbers between 1 and 50, only two have never been retired by any team. 38 and 48.
10: Huh.
1: The Marlins, the Florida Marlins, are the only team with no retired numbers.
10: Okay. Who have the Tampa Bay Rays retired?
1: I don't know. Four numbers have been retired without a player even wearing them. Two are managers, Don Zimmer, 66 with the Rays, and Casey Stengel, number 37 with the Mets.
10: Yeah, okay. But the Yankees didn't retire for Casey Stengel's number?
1: Yep.
10: They did or didn't?
1: They did, yes.
10: Okay, all right. And then one of them was 33, as I pointed out, that Hannes Wagner didn't wear. He wore as a coach, but he didn't wear as a player.
1: Yep. I didn't realize Augie or August.
10: Bush, yeah, the Cardinal owner.
1: 85, yeah.
10: Yeah, I think that's how old he was when they did it.
1: Let's see, then there's just the opposite of that. The most commonly issued numbers in Philadelphia Philly history is number 34.
10: Richie Allen was number 10.
1: When
10: he played for the Phillies, was he not? That's a 10, I believe.
1: Up to two now.
10: Yeah, I think that's right.
1: Which has been issued to 63 different players. Number 34 for Philadelphia, the Phillies, 34. It's now retired for Roy Halladay.
10: Numbers are, it's interesting. We all remember our favorite players' numbers. Obviously, your favorite player was Mickey Mantle. He was seven.
1: Seven.
10: Stan Musial was six. Ted Williams was nine. Bob Gibson was 45. I remember those very well. Sandy Koufax was 32. Roberto Clemente was 21. Jim Palmer, as I said, was 22. Frank Robinson was 20. Brooks Robinson was 5. Cal Ripken was 8.
1: There was a lot of fives, number fives. When you think about it.
10: Yeah.
1: When Johnny Bench, number 5?
10: Yes. Mm-hmm. Yeah. Unusual number for a catcher, wasn't
1: it? Yeah. Speaking of the Yankees, they not only have the most retired numbers, but they've also used more of the 1 to 100 options than any other team. The only number that they haven't ever issued is 87. Man, if I knew that, I'd say, give me 87.
10: Really? That's the only number they've never used?
1: They have never issued a number 87. Always interesting when you see the rookies. This is back in the spring. But when they call the rookies up into spring training, I mean, they might have three-digit numbers.
10: But they're talking about guys who played major league games.
1: Who played games, yes.
10: So
1: no 87.
10: You don't think of many guys wearing numbers in the 70s?
1: No.
10: Or the 60s? Or the 50s? I guess they've retired so many numbers they've had to, huh?
1: Yeah. Yeah. And the answer to the original question, the most commonly issued number in baseball history is number 22, worn by 1,103 players. Number 12 is close at 1,098.
10: Well, nobody wears 22 in Baltimore anymore.
1: Nope.
10: Because of Palmer, but I don't know if any other team has retired that number or not. Well, that's an interesting story. Again, when you even think about, I'm sure people have their favorite Razorbacks that they can go back and think of the numbers that they wore. You know, Bill Montgomery was 10, Phil Burnett was 33. Remember those guys? I think Ken Hatfield was 46, if I'm not mistaken. Lloyd Phillips was 70. Obviously, those guys played when we were growing up. If you're thinking, Chuck Dykus was 20.
1: Mm-hmm. Montgomery, 10.
10: Yeah, you're thinking about, you know, some guys. Didn't Matt Jones wear 10 also?
1: So nope, 9.
10: He wore 9, okay, all right. So at some point, maybe, the university will start honoring jerseys. And it's nice that they did that for Darren McFadden. There are a whole lot of other players. You know, when Terry Don Phillips died. Clay Henry called, and we were visiting about that, and about Terry Don, which led us to talk about the brothers, Terry Don and Lloyd Phillips. And I said, you can make an argument that Lloyd Phillips was the greatest defensive player in school history. And he said, you know, others might say Wayne Harris, but you'd say one of those two guys. Anybody ever see anybody say Harris wore 55, Phillips wore 70? Anybody ever say you need to honor those jerseys? No, it's all about recent guys.
1: Arnie Cavanagh, wasn't Cavanagh 55?
10: Yeah, I think he was too, sure. But so that's what I mean, you got to honor him because other people maybe wore him. But those guys were really good. Lloyd Phillips won the Outland Trophy and was a two-time first-team All-America. Two-time first-team All-America defensive lineman. And so if they're gonna say McFadden's the greatest offensive player ever at Arkansas, and you could certainly make that case, well, then the next jersey that ought to be honored is number 70.
1: Mm-hmm.
10: You think anybody in that building knows that?
1: No. Good gracious, no.
10: Anybody that works in the athletic department is listening, number 70 was Lloyd Phillips, two-time first-team All-America and Outland Trophy winner. You might want to consider him.
1: Let's see. This from our Milton Heat and Air. Now, this is really important information from Waldo Mark. Okay. Waldo Mark says, Marilyn Monroe just turned 100.
10: Not here, she didn't. Is that right?
1: 100.
10: Gosh, wow, because she died in the early 60s. I think she was 42. I guess we'd have to start doing the math. That could be right. 100 years old. I'm guessing she wouldn't still be in the movies.
1: Okay, here's some number 10s for you, Rick. Chipper Jones.
10: Oh, okay.
1: Atlanta, yeah. Braves. Ron, okay. Say, the Penguin for the... Okay. Los Angeles Dodgers, Gary, yeah. Sheffield, who wore 10. He could have been for the Tampa Bay Rays. Didn't he play for Tampa at one time?
10: Yeah, but I don't know. That wasn't where he was a star, but yeah.
1: Gary Sheffield, number 10. Fred Lynn was number 10.
10: Very good player, yeah.
1: And Ron Say, once again, for the Dodgers, 10.
10: There you go.
1: So thank you.
10: Tens. Thank you for that.
1: Those who are... sharing that kind of information. Let's see what this one is. Okay, list of retired. Thank you. This is coming from Google. What MLB players wore number 10?
10: Okay, that are retired numbers. Yeah, that whose number have been retired by their team.
1: Okay, what club retired? Who had jersey number 10? Okay.
10: This is good. Just because Dr. Google left doesn't mean we can't use Google.
1: That's right. Yeah. Sparky Anderson wore number 10.
10: How about that?
1: Tony La Russa.
10: Two great managers,
1: yeah.
10: Hall of Famers.
1: Yeah. All right, we'll come back and wrap it up in a moment. Drive Time Sports will continue on the Buzz Radio Network.
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1: 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Here's another name for you, Rick. On 10, I figured you'd name this one first. Adam Jones.
10: Yeah. It wouldn't be a retired jersey, but Adam Jones was a good player for the Orioles, and Michael Loggins has reminded me that he wore number 10 with the Razorbacks.
1: There you go. And Lefty Grove.
10: Did he wear number 10?
1: Yeah, with the Boston Red Sox and the Philadelphia Athletics. Yep, number 10.
10: That would have been an unusual number for a pitcher.
1: Lefty Grove. And number one, they said number one on the list is Chipper Jones.
10: Chipper Jones was really good.
1: Hall of Famer.
10: Yep. But if Lefty Grove wore number 10, he won 300 games, and one year he was 30 and 5. 30 and 5. Pretty good, huh?
1: And the other one, yeah, 30 and 5, yeah. Got only my dreams. Andre Dawson, better known as the Hawk.
10: Okay, there's a Hall of Famer.
1: He was
10: number 10.
1: Yeah. He wore number 10.
10: Good, very good.
1: So just for fun, Sheffield never made the Hall of Fame, did he?
10: No, but you know his numbers.
1: 500 home runs.
10: His numbers are really pretty good. So he is one that's been kind of a borderline one. So.
1: 500 home runs and borderline.
10: Yeah, he's a borderline. There's some, you know, he gets doesn't get credit because he didn't play defense very well, and but it used to be 500 home runs
1: automatic.
10: Got you in the Hall of Fame.
1: Yeah, automatic.
10: But now Mark McGwire's probably won't get in, and he had well over 500. Sammy Sosa had 600, and won't get in. So it's no longer an automatic number.
1: Apparently not.
10: I think 3,000 hits. I think Pete Rose is the only guy with 3,000 hits that's not in the Hall of Fame. I think. Think that's true. So, not 100% sure, but I think that's true.
1: No, I think you're right. I do believe.
10: Because 3,000 hits usually gets you in. We said 500 home runs, and there are reasons why the guys with 500 home runs are not in. 300 wins in baseball automatically gets you in. I believe that Roger Clemens is the only pitcher with 300 wins that's not in the Hall of Fame. I believe that's right.
1: Makes sense. This from our Middleton Heat and Air Buzz text line. The key words is the Big Ten and the SEC doesn't like it. Talking about what's before Congress.
10: Oh, that's right, yeah.
1: The other schools probably don't want to speak up against the SEC and the Big Ten just yet.
10: Maybe not, but
1: I'm not seeing this being the answer. On the other hand, what they're proposing, I mean, the 5-for-5, isn't that something that side committee's already been considering?
10: Yeah, but the 5-for-5. That's not part of the legislative thing.
1: I thought it was. I thought the five was in that.
10: I think that's the NCAA.
1: And limiting one transfer, except for extenuating circumstances.
10: Or else you have to sit out a year. Yeah. I think that's all being considered, too, and the NCAA's considering that. Again, I don't really know everything that's in the congressional bill. And so... you know, what I think the thing that the conference commissioners have got to be upset about is if indeed there's nothing that limits, the NIL, if there's no cap or anything on that, then they're probably thinking that's the one thing you got to have. And whether or not that's in that, I don't know.
1: Let's see, from our Milton Heat here, what about Steve Atwater? He will wear number 27. Certainly his number should be honored.
10: Yeah, I agree.
1: Great,
10: you know, there again, if you want to talk about best lineman ever, Lloyd Phillips. Best linebacker ever, there have been others, Wayne Harris. Best secondary player ever, Steve Atwater. And there have been a lot of great ones at all those positions, but I'd say those are the best three, yes, in their positions.
1: This is my Milton Heat and Air. How about two-time All-American number 87, Billy Ray Smith Jr., one of the best ever.
10: Yeah. He didn't win the Outland. He was the runner-up twice. Man. See, that's what I mean. When you start talking about these guys, there are so many players that should have their numbers honored. Really, really are.
1: This from our Middleton Heat and Air. Hey, Rick, this is Lewis. Last night, there were 12 consecutive playoff games. Actually, they tied the record. Seventh road win in a row. That's probably as impressive as anything. I'm not saying that 12 in a row is not impressive, but seven in a row on the road, that's what's impressive to me.
10: That's impressive.
1: That's right. Let's see. There was one in here I needed to get to, and now I can't find it for whatever reason. Dadgummit. It was about who's coming back, who's staying for Arkansas baseball. And I can't find it now. Maybe it's been lumped in with another post, and I just saw it when it was posting. That part of it is. Does Rick think MLB is going to have a lockout?
10: Yes. I don't know how long it'll last. I do think that... you know that old saying that cooler heads will prevail? I don't know who the cooler heads are, but I think, this is just my opinion, that when they get in by into February and March, I think I've read where, you know, they got to be, there's a date in March that if they don't reach the agreement by then they're going to miss some regular season games. I think by then they will come to an agreement. And again, the biggest thing that gives you hope that there'll be baseball in 2027, including on opening day, is the renegotiation of TV contracts. Because, and I've shared that before, if you're not playing, it's pretty tough to go to the networks and talk about how great your product is, particularly if the owners are talking, are downplaying what the players should earn. they're the products. I cannot remember ever hearing of any fan that went to the game hoping the owner was where they could see him, unless they wanted to cuss at him or something. But, you know, even George Steinbrenner is probably the most famous owner of our time in baseball. And I don't know that anybody went to the Yankee Stadium saying, man, I hope George comes out and says hi. But they certainly go to see Derek Jeter or certainly the guys that played, Reggie Jackson played when Steinbrenner owned the team. So I hope that they can come through and not have a lockout. Yeah, that could happen because the agreement's up on December 1st. But missing games, I hope that doesn't happen.
1: Let's see this real quick. Who's coming back? Ruiz, Pompey, Robinette, Souza, Aloy. Aloy might because of that hand injury.
10: Yeah.
1: I think Souza's gone. Robinette probably.
10: You think Souza's gone?
1: Yeah. Bros.
10: You think he will, huh?
1: Bros. Yeah, I think he'll get drafted.
10: Yeah, we'll see.
1: Pompey's out of eligibility unless they get the 5-for-5. Ruiz, same thing. All right, we got to say so long and good night. For Rick Schaefer, I'm Randy Rainwater. Buzz Animal Cruelty, spay and neuter your pet. 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